0: Radio's NFL Rank'em. The top five offseason additions. Number five.
1: Oh, yeah. I love it. All right, Mia, this is going to be your list. So we start with number five. Take us through.
2: So I want to stress, Keith, that the topic at hand is offseason additions. And that is why number five in my Rank'em top five today is John Harbaugh, the head coach of the New York Giants, because I think by simply turning the temperature up a few notches in East Rutherford, by simply turning that thermostat just a hair and bringing in, for lack of a better term, Keith, an adult into the building, you will see this move pay dividends, bringing him up the turnpike from Baltimore in order to take helm of one of the most, dare I say, legendary franchises in the NFL. Does that win me back some respect, Giants fans, for almost saying that you practice in Florham Park? Hopefully that does a little bit.
1: We'll give you a pass on that one, yeah. I think they've been
2: okay, good. Yes, I haven't lived in New Jersey in almost 15 years, so thank you. I appreciate that. But no, I think that any list without John Harbaugh is not an accurate representation of this offseason, Keith, because for the Giants to return to being a competitive outfit, with the exception of the 2002 outlier, Brian Daboll's first season, for them to return to the consistent competitive product that Tom Coughlin was putting out there on the field, whether you thought it was aesthetically pleasing or not, that was a team that, much like Bill Belichick's teams, yes, there I said it, did the little things right and did not make mistakes and shoot themselves in the foot. John Harbaugh is going to bring that professional culture to New York, a young squad that is ripe with talent. It just needs a ringmaster, if you may, to corral the circus.
1: Mia, cards on table. I know I'm doing my list in an hour. I did not put any coaches or anybody on there. I didn't know that was allowed. Maybe I should have asked Stosh. I only have players. I think that you nailed it there. What Harbaugh is able to bring, you're right. He's the adult in the room. He's been there. He's done that. Got a lot of young players on that roster. Giants can turn it around quickly.
0: Number four.
2: So I don't think I need to rehash the recent history of the Minnesota Vikings, especially here in the last 12 months and especially at the quarterback position. But for me, Keith, I believe that Kyler Murray is one of the biggest offseason additions for any team in the National Football League because, and these numbers are insane, when you consider what Kevin O'Connell was able to do with ragtag bunches of quarterbacks in those seasons where Kirk Cousins' seasons were cut short due to injury. They were 29th in passing touchdowns. J.J. McCarthy and company threw just 18 passing touchdowns a season ago. The Minnesota Vikings, 19th in rushing touchdowns last year because it wasn't like the run game was this juggernaut that was able to account for the lack of pass game production. And so I think that Kyler Murray is going to bring a new dimension to an offense and to a team that, quite frankly, KOC has the keys to the Ferrari. I know they just hired a new general manager, but at the same time, he was part of that process. This is his team, and this is his guy, if only for 2026.
1: I have some fear. I have a little trepidation for you, all right? So, and I don't want to be a jerk, but Call of Duty comes out October 23rd, 2026. We've heard all about Kyler loving Call of Duty. That would...
2: I got to look at the Vikings' first half schedule. I got to know. When's the bye?
1: If October 23rd is a big week, I'm not using Kyler Murray in my fantasy league. I got to be honest with you.
2: Well, October 23rd is a big week because my birthday is on October 25th. And on that day, the Minnesota Vikings host another team that has a quarterback potentially on the hot seat in the Indianapolis Colts. I would say his coach and his GM's seats are kind of hot, too. But, yeah, I think they could still beat the Colts, even if Daniel Jones returns to first half of 2025 for him.
0: Number three.
2: This one I feel like was perhaps the most under-the-radar all-star on-the-move transaction of the NFL offseason. Like, are we discussing Jalen Waddle leaving South Beach and heading to Mile High to play for Sean Payton and the Denver Broncos? I feel like we're not giving it nearly enough play as it deserves. The Denver Broncos, of course, were the top seed in the AFC playoff picture. We also seem to forget that in lieu of Bo Nix's injury that kept him out of the AFC title game. And despite Bo Nix having a breakout campaign in his sophomore season, Denver was 16th in passing touchdowns last year, perhaps because, outside of Cortland Sutton on his last leg, this Denver passing attack really did not have that alpha number one upper echelon echelon wide receiver. Jalen Waddle gives Sean Payton and Bo Nix exactly that.
1: I love me some Jalen Waddle. I love the touchdown dances as well. The thing that Jalen Waddle opens up is I think Courtland Sutton might have a monster season as well. Obviously, I do a lot of fantasy football work in this industry. I think that Courtland Sutton, I'm seeing him go in the fifth and sixth round. I think he has a potential to be an absolute steal. I think he's going to be a touchdown monster this year. And if Bo Nix can stay healthy, I really like this team. You think about it, they were really close to going to the Super Bowl.
0: Number two.
2: All right, so Keith, I'm doing my best Rich Paul. I don't have a whiteboard, but as you can see, I have a notepad. And on my notes, this is the one that I have the most hieroglyphics written in, because this is one that requires some deciphering, and maybe you got to get your glasses out. You got to unfog them a little bit to see the full picture. My number two biggest offseason addition in the NFL is Dexter Lawrence to the Cincinnati Bengals. Last year, the Bengals dead last in run defense. I don't think I'm breaking any news there. They gave up over 147 yards per contest on the ground. Now, Big Dex was 56th last year, the number 56 ranked defensive lineman in run defense, according to Pro Football Focus. But that was on a New York Giants front that, yes, had alpha pass rushers, but it had a whole lot of other issues in the final year of Brian Daboll. When you also look at those PFF numbers, Dexter Lawrence, 16th among eligible defensive linemen in terms of hits, 27th in terms of pressures. The Cincinnati Bengals have gone out and they have spent handsomely along their defensive line, not just because they know they need to stop the run, and by sheer square area, Dexter Lawrence does that, but because they recognize the need to get after the quarterback, because by getting after the quarterback, or rather, should I say, because you have an offense that is going to score immediately, you then put pressure on the opposition to respond, and if you can actually affect that other offense, now you're cooking with gas out there in the Queen City.
1: On the surface, I would agree a lot with what you say, except for the half a sack last year for Dexter Lawrence. You know, being here in New York and, you know, covering the Giants and the Jets, I don't know if I believe in sexy Dexy anymore.
2: But that position is just the straw that stirs the drink. They went out and they got Derek Hall. Miles Murphy may finally show up this year because he's got some help along the defensive line. I know they lose Trey Hendrickson, but it's about creating push in the pocket. Cincinnati hasn't had that.
0: Number one.
2: If you listen to ESPN Radio today and you heard any of our wonderful hosts say anyone other than Myles Garrett and the Los Angeles Rams as their number one offseason addition, I need you to tweet me right now at Mia O'Brien TV, or I need you to give us a call right now at 888-729-3776, and I will call them personally myself, because then their list is immediately null and void to me. It's Myles Garrett or it's not. The Los Angeles Rams are the preseason Super Bowl darling. Yes, they give up Jared Verse in the process, but Jared Verse is going to continue to ascend now in his age 26 season. And the Rams are in win-now mode with their 38-year-old defending MVP quarterback, Matthew Stafford, and perhaps one final ride for Sean McVay.
1: I think your list is awesome, by the way. I didn't love the Dexter Lawrence thing. I think I probably would have put him lower on my list if I had to put him on the list. I think that he has an opportunity to do some things in Cincinnati. You're right, Myles Garrett, it's the number one move. I don't want to bury the lead here, but he might be number one on my list too. Anyway, I'll do my list in the 9 p.m. Eastern hour. I thought you nailed your list. The Kyler Murray one is fascinating to me because the ceiling there is that he gets them lots of yardage and lots of offense. And if it doesn't work out, well, then you didn't really pay him that much. You and I both agree on Waddle. All right, let's recap Mia's list. Harbaugh at number 5, Kyler Murray at number 4, Jalen Waddle number 3, Dexter Lawrence number 2, and Myles Garrett at number 1. If you'd like to weigh in on the top NFL offseason additions, you can give us a call at 888-729-3776. That is 888-SAY-ESPN. She is Mia O'Brien. I am Keith Irizarry. We are presented by Progressive Insurance. The Big 12 held their media day today. There was one name on a lot of minds, and that one name was all but ignored. We discuss next on ESPN Radio.
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0: 80. We are presented by Progressive Insurance. She is Mia O'Brien. I am Keith Irizarry. 888-729-3776. 888-SAY-ESPN. We were just talking about the top five off-season additions, and Mia had her list. It was real good. Harbaugh, Murray, Waddle, Dexter Lawrence, Miles Garrett is part of our ESPN Radio Rank'em. Let's sneak in a quick phone call. Damian in Houston wants to weigh in. Damian, what's going on?
1: This is Daniel.
0: Daniel, what's going on?
1: Yeah, I was calling about the Houston Texans acquired the Detroit Lions running back, and they didn't have no running game last year. You don't think
0: David
1: that's a top acquisition?
2: Mm-hmm.
1: Yes.
2: Yeah, David Montgomery certainly up there. Is now the time, Keith, where I reveal to Daniel that I also cover the Jacksonville Jaguars, so maybe I didn't want to weigh in on an AFC South rival, including a team that finished one game behind the Jaguars. No, I think it's a massive development that they were able to acquire the services of David Montgomery, who, by the way, don't worry, David, I'm not going to completely throw, you know, slander at the Houston Texans, because I covered David when he was at Iowa State University, one of the best leaders I've ever been around. I am curious, especially as Keith Irizarry is discussing the long longevity of a Kyler Murray or a Dexter Lawrence and their careers in the NFL, there's a lot of wear and tear on those tires for one Monty. And while he is the type of guy where he is going to keep going until the wheels fall off, this is also a Houston Texans offensive line that, while yes, it drafted Keelan Rutledge out of Georgia Tech in the first round, they're returning three starters. I know they brought in competition, but this is largely the same offensive line that was 31st in pass block win rate last year and 29th in run block win rate.
0: Yeah, a little fear there for me for David Montgomery. I'm not sure that he can go through an entire season unscathed in Houston. I think the bigger question for the Texans is the new haircut for C.J. Stroud and whether or not in season number four he can take a step forward. All right, let's pivot. So the Big 12 held their media day today, and I got to tell you, and I don't want to use the word fascinated here. I was intrigued. I was intrigued, Mia, to see how they would handle, broach, you know, touch upon the issue of Brendan Sorsby. Before we get to any sound from anybody.
2: Well, hold on. Are we calling him Brendan Sorsby, or are we calling him he who must not be named in the spirit of the V word? We already had one V word earlier on the program, validation, but you know that V word, Harry Potter fans, Voldemort. Is who Brendan Sorsby is in the Big 12? Do we have to refer to him as he who must not be named?
0: I'm going to call him Brendan Sorsby. You could do the he who's not been named.
2: He's going to descend upon you, Keith. He's going to descend upon you and start gambling again. I'm just kidding.
0: He existed and still exists. So, your joke is funny. All right. So, what were your expectations? Before we get to any of this now, what were your expectations on how Big 12, you know, big wigs were going to handle getting asked questions or talking about he who may not be named, you know, sort of thing?
2: Yes. I think if you are the sports information department for Texas Tech, if you are the athletic communications staff for Brett Yormark at the Big 12 Conference, you would be doing a disservice to the commissioner and to Texas Tech head football coach Joey McGuire if you didn't prep them for questions from all different angles about the now embattled former quarterback who never actually played a down at Texas Tech because of the gambling implications and violations. And I don't even know what we want to refer to it as at this point in time for he who must not be named. But ultimately, I'm not surprised that I don't want to use the term kid gloves, because I think the reporters in attendance at Big 12 Media Days today asked questions about Brendan Sorsby. I am not surprised that no one on the receiving end wanted to respond in anything more than platonics.
0: I didn't think they would ignore it 100%. I thought they were going to ignore it 99.9%. I thought that's kind of what they did. I really did. I thought that the Big 12 was going to try and act like Sorsby never existed, even though they would get a few questions here and there. I think it is really important, though, you know, history repeats itself. And if you don't at least acknowledge that something happened with a player, I think that you have to worry about the future. Brett Yormark, Big 12 commissioner at Big 12 Media Day, did talk about sports betting.
3: Integrity for the game is critically important. For all sports, for this conference, we will continue to work with our student athletes to educate them and to help guide them in this new environment. You know, when I grew up, sports betting wasn't as available as it is today. It's a different world that student athletes are growing up in, and they need to be educated. And that's the role that we are taking alongside of our member institutions.
0: So, but Mia, I have an interesting perspective on this, though, because, all right, so I've hosted betting shows for the last 10 years of my career. At MLB Network, which is one of my full-time jobs, I hosted the first ever betting show that was given the green light by the commissioner, Rob Manfred, and Better's Eye, right? And we did it for 3 years. And it's also in my contract as an MLB Network employee, I cannot bet on baseball. Okay, so that literally is in my contract. Now, Mia, I like my job. I like being able to pay bills. I think my wife and my kids enjoy going like on vacations and things like that. Or I don't know.
2: AAU tournaments are expensive, Keith. AAU tournaments, they start racking up the price as you keep going to them.
0: $72 for me to go watch my kid play this week. Okay, anyway, I digress. But like I would not bet on baseball because of it. And yes, I can have apps on my phone, the DraftKings of the world and everybody, right? And like whoever sponsors your shows and things like that. I'm smart enough as an adult to not do it. I do understand the pitfalls. So I truly believe, Mia, I think the easiest way for this is that all of these betting apps, like all of these athletes, when you sign on to be an athlete at your at that school, they should put a blocker on your phone and it won't allow that app on your phone.
2: But here's my bone of contention. Those athletes, outside of those that reclassify and they're 17 years old, they are all of age. They are 18 years old. They are adults. Do we really have to go out of our way for an adult to create a block set? Like, just so that that student athlete, because don't forget, there is the word student. As of now, in on July 7, 2026, the word student precedes the word athlete, Keith. And there is a point to be made that this is the first rule of adulthood. If you break the rules, you have to suffer the consequences. And there's something to be said about the lessons that can be learned through these losses when you make a mistake, albeit a mistake that you cannot go back from. As Brendan Sorsby is learning firsthand, there is no alternative outside of having to sit out a year now, train in Dallas, visit Texas Tech and his girlfriend from time to time, but ultimately prepare now for the 2027 draft.
0: What's also interesting about this entire situation is, and there are other people that'll talk about, you know, what Sorsby did wasn't the worst thing in the world, right? Like he made a major mistake. And he will have
2: multiple times over. That's the how many times over is my thing. Like
0: tens of times. Yes.
2: Yes. And that's the problem is you go to. Oh, here we go. Second Iowa reference of the program, Keith. But you go to the betting scandal that took place at the University of Iowa and Iowa State, resulted in multiple players losing their eligibility. In one case, the player who was an NFL prospect bet on one game, and it was the Iowa women's basketball NCAA tournament game. And he's a football player. One. And that's all it took to lose his eligibility his final year. And now he has no hope of playing in the NFL. And this was not a case of one mistake. This was multiple times over and clearly an intentional plot to evade the rules.
0: We got a minute before the break. What would your ruling, should Sorsby ever play football again?
2: I'm sure that because of the NFL's response when he wanted to enter the supplemental draft and they said he showed no remorse, I'm sure he's going to try remorse over the next year. I don't think he's going to be a first round pick. I think he's going to land somewhere on day three next year. But from there, I will tell you that there are going to be NFL teams that he is off their board. So he is not even eligible for all 32 teams. There will be some teams that will forgive him. I think that if he doesn't work out with an NFL team, he'll probably end up in the CFL. But even then, they have also said, no, like take your ball and go home because we don't want to risk a flight risk like Brendan Sorsby, he who must not be named.
0: I don't think that Sorsby's life should be ruined forever for a few mistakes, but there are rules in place for a reason. My gut is that Sorsby will never play a single down in the NFL. I think that the gambling aspect of this is just something that these general managers, these, you know, team presidents and owners and everybody involved will not be able to overlook. They just can't overlook it. Coming up, how much did Jason Tatum have to do with the Jaylen Brown trade? We dive into this and more on ESPN Radio.
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18: I'm Christine Lisi. A night after getting ejected for arguing a check swing call after his third strikeout, Philly slugger Kyle Schwarber has belted his major league leading 31st home run of the season tonight. Phillies leading the Reds 3-0 top of the fifth. Yandy Diaz, a solo home run and an RBI single. AL East leading Rays up 6-3 now on the Yankees, bottom of the sixth inning. Paul Skeens, 2 runs, 8 hits, 4 strikeouts. Pirates leading the Braves 7-2, bottom seven. An RBI single by Alex Bregman has put the Cubs up 1-0 on the Orioles, top of the fourth. Tarik Skubal gave up a run, 5 hits. He struck out 9 in 5 innings of work. Tigers leading the A's 3-1, bottom six. Cal Raleigh, sack fly. Cole Young's solo shot has cut the Mariners' deficit to 2. They now trail the Marlins 4-2 in the bottom of the sixth inning. Nick Allen, Christian Vasquez each drove in a run in the fourth. Astros lead the Nationals 4-2 in the top of the sixth inning. Mets up 9-4 on the Royals, bottom four. 3 RBI apiece for Juan Soto and A.J. Ewing. Jacob Mizorowski struck out 11 in 7 innings. Brewers beat the Cardinals in game 1 of their split doubleheader. 4-3 in game number 2. Milwaukee is up 1-0 on St. Louis, top of the 4th. Red Sox leading the White Sox 3-0, top of the 3rd. Seydan Rafaela has a 2-run blast. A 2-goal deficit with less than 11 minutes to go. Not a problem when you have Lionel Messi. His 8th goal of the World Cup, 21st of his World Cup career, part of a 3-2 comeback win over Egypt for Argentina. Argentina plays Switzerland in the quarterfinals. The Swiss beat Colombia 4-3 on penalty kicks. WNBA, Indiana's Caitlin Clark hoping to return from a back injury tomorrow night against Los Angeles.
8: 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I'll tell you the storylines I'm paying the most attention to. 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
0: Dudes, as we return to Amber and Ian on ESPN Radio, the ESPN app, SiriusXM, Channel 80. I am Keith Irizarry. She is Mia O'Brien. We are presented by Progressive Insurance. This is funny. Why can't we be friends, as we are going to dive into the Boston Celtics and all the issues and things that they've had Justin on the board. Good job by you with the music. All right, so Mia, the Boston Celtics this offseason. Let's run through what has happened and let's see what's going to happen going forward. So we knew Jaylen Brown was on the trade block, potentially a chance to get traded for Giannis. It never happened. He goes to the Sixers for Paul George, 2 firsts, 2 seconds. You sign Mitchell Robinson to a rather robust contract. You sign Mike Conley, nice little veteran there. You sign your rookie in Kristijnak Jr. from Houston. He's solid. You bring back Keita. He's solid. Ron Harper Jr., blah, da, da, da, da, da, da, da, da. That's kind of where you are, right? That's kind of the overarching thing with this offseason. Now you have to figure out what's the future with this team. All right, so Mia, when we talk about the future of this team, before we hear from Brad Stevens, and we will, is this team better today on July 7th than it was a week and a half ago when Jaylen Brown was still a Celtic?
2: No, it's not.
0: And that's why people in Boston are so frustrated. And I know that a lot of Boston Celtic fans are sitting there going, I could talk myself into understanding this. Well, I watched Paul George. He actually played pretty well at
2: times. He can shoot the three still. He can still shoot the three.
0: He can.
2: Stretch the floor.
0: You know, he's been to like almost 10 All-Star games. I know. I can. And you know what? You know what? It's only 2 years on the contract, which really means it's one because he's an expiring contract next year. So this is, again, a genius move by Brad Stevens. That's what Celtics fans are trying to talk themselves into.
2: Oh, and then, of course, they're also saying that by adding Paul George, you are putting the ball in Jason Tatum's hands.
0: Ooh.
2: Unquestionably, he is your alpha now. Correct me if I'm wrong, Keith Irizarry.
0: I like it. You are right. All right, so with that being said, I am always wondering how much input the superstar or superstars have on big moves. Brad Stevens, Celtics president of basketball operations, go.
14: Brad, what, if any, input did Jason have on this decision? And
19: none. Do I have a real hard, fast rule that I don't ask other guys about other guys. I don't want to put them in that position, and so he had none.
2: I want to do the Anchorman meme of, I do not believe you, because I don't believe him. Because even if there wasn't a formal sit-down between Brad Stevens and Jason Tatum, I'm sure the actions and what Brad Stevens, who was in that locker room as the head coach not too long ago, what he has heard through the grapevine and through his confidants, including Joe Mazzullo, now the head coach of the Boston Celtics, I would think that that played a factor in the decision to move on. Because once upon a time, Keith, Jason Tatum and Jaylen Brown were BFFs. They were inseparable. And at some point in time, and even if this is just through the public eye that I'm making this assessment, at some point in time, that relationship became more strained. And I don't think I'm breaking any news when I say that. And that is why Brad Stevens, much like our friends in the Big 12 conference at Big 12 Media Days, knew they would be asked about he who must not be named Brendan Sorsby. Brad Stevens, how could you go into this press conference and not expect to be asked about Jason Tatum and give such a flat answer? Maybe that's all you want to say, but that means to me that there there is something going on behind the scenes.
0: Well, the other part about this, too, is this would lead us to believe that Jason Tatum never would have reached out to Brad Stevens or anyone, right? Like, if Brad Stevens answered the question, actually, I kind of, you know what? Maybe he was telling the truth. I, Brad Stevens, don't go to players and ask. Like, I think,
2: but,
0: are we really to believe that if Jason Tatum and Jaylen Brown, as you said, used to be BFFs, if they were still best of friends, thick as thieves, they like always were, they're bros, they're dudes, they're that's my guy, right? Are you telling me when Jaylen Brown's name is getting floated in a trade that if Tatum wanted Brown there, Tatum wouldn't call up to Stevens or whomever and just say, hey, I don't want to step too far, but I disagree with getting rid of JB. Like, that's my guy.
2: I am bracing, Keith, for the inevitable Jason Tatum presser when he is asked why it took him 4 days to post a reflection of Jaylen Brown's trade to Philadelphia. I am waiting for him to say, well, it's because I was in mourning for 3 days.
0: Yeah.
2: No. You should be fired up because that is your running mate. That is your Batman and Robin. And guess what? If you are all about winning, you're not going to care which cape you have on. You just care about winning, and losing Jaylen Brown means you have less of a chance at winning basketball games, and that should fire you up, Jason Tatum.
0: Amber and Ian on ESPN Radio, the ESPN app, Sirius XM, Channel 80. She's Mia O'Brien. I am Keith Irizarry, presented by Progressive Insurance. I have a theory on this, and I can't really base it on too much except for what you said there about the waiting 4 days to post something on social media. So we live in a social media world where everyone posts everything and nothing happened unless it was on social media. And I don't even, like, honestly, I'm okay with it. I'm perfectly fine with it. I've totally dove into this world. I'm good with it. I post a lot of stuff, all in. My theory is that Tatum and Jaylen Brown, if they were ever friends, they were now just work acquaintances. Like, they were not friends anymore, and Tatum's probably fine with Jaylen Brown being gone. That's my theory.
2: The irony of all of this, Keith. The irony of all ironies, and that's part of why I thought that on the board up in Bristol that Justin would lead in with another song, Shipping Up to Boston, because not because Paul George is taking that drive up to the New England area, but because in the ultimate twist of fates, we had another offseason trade, this one in the NFL, where two former BFFs in the city of brotherly love who won a Super Bowl title together, much like Jaylen Brown and Jason Tatum won an NBA title in 2024 up in Boston, Jalen Hurts and A.J. Brown won a title together in Philadelphia. And now all of a sudden that relationship is strained and we are trading places. A.J. Brown heads to New England. Jalen Brown heads down. Wait for it. Oh, wow. Brown brothers too. Oh, no. Wind horse finger memes. And now Jalen Brown heads to Philadelphia. I'm just saying there is something in the water between Philadelphia and Boston right now for these two acquisitions to go down in the same 3 month span.
0: Chowder or Philly cheesesteak? What are you doing?
2: Oh, I'm Philly cheesesteak.
0: Yeah, it's Philly cheesesteak.
2: But that's because I'm from New Jersey. I do love chowder, for what it's worth.
0: Speaking of from New Jersey, did you, go into the fat sandwiches?
2: Oh, yeah, all the time. Yeah.
0: And you call it a hoagie or no?
2: No, it's a sub. Yeah.
0: You call it a sub.
2: I'm from Monmouth County, so like we're right there in that geographic center point. Central New Jersey is real, Keith. So yeah, I say sub. But now I've also lived in Florida for 8 years, and so pub subs, of course, are part of the lexicon.
0: I still remember when I was covering Rutgers women's basketball in the early 2000s. I used to go for the fat sandwiches. You know, I was still young and could kind of eat whatever you wanted to eat. My favorite one, it was called a Fat Knight. It was like a sub, a hero, a hoagie, whatever you want to call it, right? Chicken fingers, mozzarella sticks, French fries, and marinara sauce. Like, I think now at my age and, like, you know, father time, whatever, and I continue to just make sure that I stay in shape. But, like, to be – like, I ate that and felt perfectly fine. Oh, man, I kind of want one of those now.
2: And also, you would then go out for potentially a night of visiting friends at the local establishments, and then you'd wake up the next morning and do it all over again, and your body wouldn't feel any different. My question for you, Keith, and especially for our West Coast listeners here on Amber and Ian on ESPN Radio, with Fat Sal sandwiches, knowing that you do have an upcoming vacation to the Los Angeles area, Fat Sal's does the fat sandwiches as well, but they grind it all up into a sandwich together, whereas the fat sandwiches... everything's right there in front. Like, you can see every part of the sandwich.
0: Am I right that Fat Sal's is right over, like, at Santa Monica?
2: Right? It's on Hollywood and Santa Monica. Yep.
0: We are going to visit that area, and I'm sure my boys would be interested.
2: Maybe I just gave you a nice little foodie tip out there for Southern California for the upcoming vacation, too.
0: Who would have thought
2: that this was spurred by a discussion about the Boston to Philadelphia pipeline between Jaylen Brown, Jason Tatum, and A.J. Brown and Jalen Hurts.
0: 888-SAY-ESPN, 888-729-3776, cheesesteaks or chowder, Philly or Boston? Oh, my goodness. All right. She's me, O'Brien. I am Keith Irizarry. The WNBA All-Star reserves are out. Is the way that the All-Stars are chosen, is it a flawed system? Mia will weigh in on this and break it all down and educate us all. We discuss this on ESPN Radio. 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
26: For years, we've been talking about both the positive and negative effects of being on social media. And I would say, by and large, for older adults, social media is net positive. Not all positive, but net positive. Helps them keep in touch with friends and stay social. But for younger people, social media use, especially heavy use, tends to be net negative. In fact, according to this year's World Happiness Report, youth who use social media more than 5 hours a day reported a lower level of well-being. And researchers who study this sort of thing found that many teens wish these platforms didn't even exist, and yet they can't seem to stop using them. Experts we talked to largely suggested two things. Ideally, along with your friend group, take some time offline. Also, try to recurate your algorithm so it shows you posts that'll make you feel good. I'm Dr. Sanjay Gupta, helping you live a better life.

0: Oh, we'll get to some All-Star festivities in a bit. It's Amber and Ian on ESPN Radio, the ESPN app, Sirius XM, Channel 80, presented by Progressive Insurance. He is Mia O'Brien. I am Keith Irizarry. But quick, we have an MLB update for you. Mia, have you ever hit 3 home runs in a game?
1: No, I have not. Have you?
0: No, I have not. But Ryan O'Hearn now has. So Ryan O'Hearn is beating the Braves 10-2. I mean, the Braves are losing to the Pirates. No, Ryan O'Hearn has 3 home runs and 10 RBIs. The game is going to the bottom of the 7th inning.
1: So he's winning 10-2.
0: He's winning.
1: Not his team. The Pirates are not winning. Ryan O'Hearn is winning.
0: Ryan O'Hearn single-handedly beating the Atlanta Braves. On a rough day, too. Connor Griffin going out. He's going to be sidelined for 8 to 10 weeks. The dynamic youngster. So there's a little update for you. Have another basketball update for you before we get to the WNBA. So on the NBA side, Shams has reported that free agent Chris Middleton has agreed on a 3-year, $17.6 million deal with the Washington Wizards. It'll be a sign-and-trade. The 14-year veteran returns to D.C. where he spent parts of the last 2 seasons as a leader with championship presence. And when we got this during the break, you got excited about it.
1: I did, just because I believe in A.J. DeBonsa. I believe in bringing in Patrick Ewing, who's coming off of a banner lifting in New York City. And I know that for the Knicks fans, that's sacrilegious to hear. But for him to be on the bench and bring some moxie to this crew, I don't know. I know Anthony Davis probably isn't for D.C. for long, but it's a weird combination, a potpourri of pieces in Washington. Maybe I'm just really high on DeBonsa, and I think he really is an alpha, and he's a leader. And so he even can take some names on this Wizards roster who perhaps, you know, may have underperformed in their previous locations. I'm looking at you, Trae Young. And, you know, turn this into a group that fights for each other, much like Tom Knipple has been able to do in Charlotte.
0: I think this Washington Wizards team is going to be much better. I do like the make of their team. I think they can get into the 30s in wins, and I think that would be, you know, taking a step forward. Hey, this was SportsCenter. A new interview podcast from Rich Eisen featuring SportsCenter legends is available now on Disney Plus, the Rich Eisen Show YouTube channel, and all podcast platforms. This was SportsCenter is presented by Gusto. So here's what we know. The WNBA reserves were announced, about an hour or so ago, so we now have our official rosters. And as I look through some of the names, nothing is jumping out to me like, oh my goodness, I can't believe this person is on and this person is off. I kept hearing that a bunch of the Atlanta Dream players would be on there, and we see Gray and Howard and Reese on there. So when you go through this All-Star reserve list, was there anything that jumped out to you?
1: Yeah, I've already seen some outlets pointing out some quote-unquote snubs, most notably Alyssa Thomas, and certainly because she's in the news right now, even though the Phoenix Mercury has been as mercurial an outfit as you will find in the W this season. De'Erica Hamby of the Los Angeles Sparks, a team that right now is floating near the bottom of the league standings. Kalia Copper, Alyssa Thomas's teammate with the Phoenix Mercury, and so maybe it's part of the recency bias of those two teams maybe aren't as competitive as some others and thus in the limelight. But AZ Fudd, the number one overall pick in April's draft, left off of the All-Star roster. I don't think that's a mistake, Keith, because while AZ is coming on of late, had 19 points out on Sunday, we'll take a look here in just a second at how she's performing in the Geno game at the Barclays Center as the Dallas Wings with a sizable lead over the New York Liberty. We'll get into that one here in just a second, but it's not a surprise to me. She's continuing to ascend, unlike the 3 previous number one overall picks in Paige Beckers, Caitlin Clark, and Aaliyah Boston, who all made the All-Star game in their first seasons. They were elite from the jump in terms of rookie production. And AZ Fudd, it's been a slow climb, especially comparatively to Olivia Miles, the number 2 overall pick, who is a starter in the All-Star game. And then one more name, the Golden State Valkyries, Veronica Burton. Ultimately, that's going to be another chip on the shoulder and another source of fuel and motivation for Natalie Nicasse's Valkyrie squad. They love being slighted out there in the Bay Area, Keith. And Veronica Burton would tell you from her Northwestern background, this has been her career. And despite the fact that she had a prolific second half of last year and a darn good start to 2026. Yeah, probably just going to take this on the chin and use it as motivation.
0: Yeah, the Veronica Burton is interesting too. I mean, averaging 12 points and change, and she's playing excellent ball. And I know that the Valkyries have won a couple of games recently. I wondered how much when a team isn't, you know, towards the top, how many players they get kind of thing. So I wondered about that. All right, so whenever we get to All-Star festivities and games and whatnot, people usually complain, why is this person on? Why is that person not? There's also complaints about how the voting happens. So For people who don't know about the WNBA All-Star voting, how does it all shake out percentage-wise?
1: Yes, so 50% of the ultimate consensus of who is an All-Star is based off of the fan vote. So 50% fan vote, 25% the media vote for those select media members who do have a vote in the All-Star game for the WNBA, and then 25% is based off the player vote. This is where it gets interesting. Our Alexa Philippou reported earlier this week that only about 85 of the WNBA's roughly 180 players, that's a little less than half of the league, Keith, actually submitted ballots for starters ahead of the July 25th All-Star game in Chicago. And then the plot thickens when the Los Angeles Sparks went out of their way to say that their players really never were notified that these ballots had been emailed to them and that they needed to cast their ballot. And so is that on veteran players and the organizations themselves in the W to communicate with their players and make sure they are casting their vote, especially for a Los Angeles Sparks team that, while her season has been marred by injury, they have Kelsey Plum, and she was ranked the 13th best guard in the league despite being a top five scorer when healthy for the better part of the last three seasons.
0: Let me be the dumb guy in the room. Yes, it's on like the player rep. It's on who, like, someone.
1: Wait for it. Let me take you one step further, Keith. The PA president, Nneka Ogumike, plays for the Los Angeles Sparks.
0: Yeah, and she was a reserve, by the way. Yeah, like if you're going to have a system where the players' voices do matter in who makes it really a spectacle of a game, and we can go a little bit further on why I personally don't care about the voting. But if we're going to make a big hubbub about the voting and the players are allowed to vote, then you have to let the players know that they're supposed to vote.
1: So we just got done talking about Brendan Sorsby, gambling, yes, in college sports. These are 18-plus-year-old individuals. They are adults. We need to treat them as such. These are professional, truly professional athletes in the W. Are they expected to know and act accordingly because this is common practice now in the W when it comes time for All-Star voting?
0: Or, well, when did this become commonplace?
1: I don't have the exact number, okay, or how many years this has been going on, that the player vote has counted for 25% of the overall number. But what I do know is the other side of the coin, Keith, is this on Kathy Engelbert and the W office to have better communication with the 15 franchises in the WNBA and those player reps to, yeah, ensure that they are communicating. So that's where, of course, all roads lead back when you're talking women's basketball to New York City and WNBA headquarters and the embattled commissioner. And that's where I think a lot of this lies at the foot of. But to your point, if we're going to hold these

0: And I said, sure, yeah, let's do it. And she's like, can I call you and talk about it? I'm like, I'm going on the air in 2 minutes. No, I can't. I trust you. Whatever you pick, I'm game for. Like, I trust my wife 100% with all this stuff. She has, you know, great taste.
1: Great answer
0: everything.
1: On national radio, Keith. There
0: but she has
1: well
0: great
1: done.
0: Taste. She chose me, right? She has great taste. so she books us a trip to Aruba, okay? And I guess the email was sent to me about it. A month later, we find out I never paid the bill that JetBlue sent. So our trip got canceled.
1: Oh, no.
0: I didn't check my email. I thought the JetBlue thing was like a spam email. Didn't check
1: it. That is why, Keith Arizari, to put a bow on this discussion, you believe the fan vote should count most of all when it comes to All-Star games. Because we can't trust the adults, the professionals like yourself, to actually book our trips.
0: Apparently.
1: Or vote in the All-Star game.
0: It ended up working out. We ended up going to Miami instead, and my wife got to see all of her extended family that we never get to see. So it really ended up being a beautiful blessing in disguise. But man, I felt horrible, all because I didn't read an email and they canceled our trip. Yeah.
1: So Angel Reese, like, look, just read your email. If that, I don't want to put her in that corner, but it's as simple as that. Evidently, who would have thunk?
0: Yeah, that is something. Hey, the top five NFL offseason additions. Mia had a great list. I think mine's awesome too. That's next on ESPN Radio.
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2: I'm Christine Lisi. The Pirates have scored 11 runs tonight, and one player is responsible for 10 of them. That would be Ryan O'Hearn. He's got a grand slam and not one, but 2 3-run home runs. Pirates up 11-2 on the Braves, bottom seven. Paul Skeens, 2 runs, 4 Ks, 8 hits in 6 innings of work. 2 of baseball's other best pitchers on the hill as well today. Detroit's Tarek Skubal, a run, 5 hits, 9 strikeouts in 5. Tigers leading the A's 6-2, bottom seven. 11 strikeouts in 7 strong for the Brewers' Jacob Mazurowski. He threw 57 of his 103 pitches at 100 miles an hour or more. Brewers won game one of the split doubleheader over the Cardinals 4-3. In game two, Milwaukee's up 3-0, bottom five from St. Louis. In the bottom of the seventh from Tampa, Rays leading the Yankees 6-4. Yandy Diaz has driven in a pair of runs. 2 RBI for Alex Bregman. Cubs leading the Orioles 3-0, bottom five. Nick Allen has driven in a couple of runs. That's put the Astros up 5-2 on the Nationals in the top of the seventh inning. MLB leading, 31st home run of the season for Kyle Schwarber. Phillies leading the Reds 3-0, top of the seventh. Royals with 3 runs in the fifth. They now trail the Mets 9-8 in the bottom of the fifth inning. 2-run shot for Sadon Rafaela. Red Sox leading the White Sox 4-0 in the top of the fifth inning. Lionel Messi scored his 8th goal of this year's World Cup in the round of 16 match against Egypt, extended his record scoring streak to 9 straight in World Cup matches. It was his 21st career World Cup goal. Argentina 3 unanswered in the 3-2 victory. Will face Switzerland in the quarterfinals Saturday. The Swiss beat Colombia 4-3 on penalty kicks.
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2: 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You heard that right. 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Mia O'Brien, Keith Irizarry sitting in for Amber and Ian. We are presented by Progressive Insurance. If you want to get involved in the conversation, hit us up at 888-SAY-ESPN. That is 888-729-3776. It's ESPN Radio's Rank 'em series. You already heard my Rank 'em. Let's hear what Keith Irizarry has with tonight's topic.
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4: 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Penix and Tua. I want to see how that
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0: 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The top five offseason additions. Number five.
8: Oh, yeah. All right, so here we go. Number five, former.
2: Let's crank that music up, Justin. Come on now. Keith needs that music bed. Let's go.
8: A.J. Brown traded to the Patriots for a pair of picks. A.J. Brown going to New England makes so much sense for everybody. For Drake May, who was in the MVP conversation for the better half, better part of the end of last season, makes a run to the Super Bowl and seemingly did it with Mia at wide receiver, with me at wide receiver. Stosh was at wide receiver. I think Justin was playing tight end. No. Stosh is, you don't even know. Stosh is fast.
2: He's a great slot receiver.
8: No, yeah, he's got some speed to him. So A.J. Brown is a guy that can go there, can be a number one wide receiver. I'm not sure he's elite anymore. They don't need elite. They need a number one wide receiver.
2: So he went off for 1,000 yards yet again. Every season that he was in Philadelphia, A.J. Brown caught more than 67 passes and more than 1,000 yards receiving and at least 7 touchdowns. But that production kind of plateaus, Keith, this past season. Is that more of a byproduct, do you think, of this stagnant Philadelphia offense? Or is A.J. Brown approaching the back nine?
8: So I think it does have something to do with Jalen Hurts not wanting to throw the ball as much and that offense being a little bit more of a run-dominated offense. I do think that A.J. Brown is on the downslide, but I still think that A.J. Brown can be a number one wide receiver.
0: Number four.
8: Jalen Waddle is on my list, as Jalen Waddle was on your list as well. Traded to the Broncos for a trio of picks. And my reasoning for Jalen Waddle being on this list is for what he does for the rest of the team. I think that Jalen Waddle is an excellent wide receiver. Is he the best in the NFL? No. Is he a Pro Bowl guy? No. But he is going to make Cortland Sutton better. He is going to make Bo Nix better. He's going to make that offense better. And I think that Sean Payton will have some fun ways to incorporate him into the offense.
2: You don't think Jalen Waddle in this ecosystem, he can't make a Pro Bowl? Because I think that that's the beauty of this. I think because there are finally other pieces not named Tyreek Hill around him, I think this is where we unlock a level of Jalen Waddle that we haven't seen since he was in college.
8: I get, you know what? Maybe. I'll give you a very solid maybe on him making the Pro Bowl. Also, everyone makes the Pro Bowl nowadays, so it's not like, you know, it's not the end-all,
2: be-all.
8: You could
2: be the 18th alternate. It's not like the WNBA All-Star game.
0: Number three,
8: this is someone that, you know, we heard a lot about him wanting out and wanting to go somewhere else. Trey Hendrickson ends up with a 4-year, $112 million contract and goes to Baltimore. This was one of the more crash situations this offseason, because you thought that Crosby was going there, Max Crosby, and then suddenly he wasn't. And then the Ravens needed to pivot. And some people think that they maybe overpaid for Trey Hendrickson, and maybe they did. But guess what? It ain't my money. It's not your money either. And Trey Hendrickson got paid, and he can still get after the QB.
2: He played just 7 games last year due to injury, and so I don't even want to go through the stats, Keith, because ultimately it doesn't give a full picture of what Trey Hendrickson could be. I'm excited to see him with Jesse Minter and a staff that I used in last night's Rank 'em on game night here on ESPN Radio as one of my top offseason storylines. This is a staff that Jesse Minter has assembled. I know Declan Doyle, the new OC, gets all the headlines, but it's a staff that is predominantly college coaches who really don't have a ton of NFL experience. As we've seen throughout the course of history, what's popular and in vogue in the college level somehow eventually makes its way to the pros. And so I'm all in. I think that they're cooking and they're ahead of the curve down there in Baltimore. But we'll see if it pays off and if this is the right fit for Trey Hendrickson.
0: Number two.
8: Let's go to the LA Rams. So everyone's going to be like, oh my God, Keith's about to put Myles Garrett at
2: number
8: two?
2: Remember I said, I'm going to make the fans listening at home, the listeners at home, I'm going to make them call in if someone doesn't have Myles Garrett number one. Don't be on that list.
8: It's the LA Rams at number two. It's Trent McDuffie. So, and Stosh, I'm sorry, that's your chief, that's your Kansas City guy, but Trent McDuffie going to the Rams, four picks, then they extend him. You help out that back end, that secondary. It is an LA Rams team that is all in right now. You're ahead of what you thought because you didn't think Matthew Stafford, like, I mean, we heard all the stuff about Matthew Stafford in the offseason last year. He's got back issues. I don't know what he's going to do. Then he goes out and throws for 4,700 yards, leads the league in touchdowns, and wins the MVP, and they fall just a little bit short in the postseason. They went out and just re-upped and re-moved on with so much talent. Trent McDuffie is going to make this secondary special.
2: Listen, the Chiefs got Mansoor Delane. They're rebuilding while also still competing. And the Rams firmly pushing their chips into the middle of the table, proverbially and literally, Keith. I love the pick at number two. This is a Rams defense that gave up 200 and wait for it, 16 passing yards per contest. That was 19th in the league. That's not good enough if you want to win the Super Bowl.
8: Could you imagine what you would do? If I didn't say who you expect me to say right now? So you're if I don't say Myles Garrett here, you're going to like tar and feather me?
2: I mean, I might just tune out, but I guess I am driving this hour in radio behind the scenes inside baseball terms. So I guess I can't completely just like, you know, look over my shoulder at the Gino Auriemma, Robin Roberts, Beth Mowins broadcast crew currently calling the game at the Barclays Center on ESPN. I'd still listen to you, Keith, but I'd have to do it with one eye open.
8: All right. Number one is Myles Garrett, traded to the Rams for Jared Verse and picks. It was a move that a lot of people didn't know if it would end up ever happening, if Myles Garrett would ever leave Cleveland, ever get traded away. You heard the offseason last year he wanted to move. Then they paid him and he didn't want to move. Then he breaks the all-time record for sacks and continues to dominate. And I think that there's a chance that Myles Garrett has. Now, I don't think he's going to break his own sack record, but there is a chance he has a better season this year than he had last year just because of being on a better team. And I don't know if by proxy is the right way to word it, but because Myles Garrett is there and because Trent McDuffie is in the secondary, and I don't know if the second part matters as much, the other reason why the Rams are the big winner, so if I could do like a 1A, I think Aaron Donald's going to come back.
2: Okay,
8: and I think you're going to have him on the
2: question.
8: Second. Yeah,
2: that was my
8: I think
2: next
8: you're
2: question. You think it's as simple as that? Now, my question for you, Keith, is does that happen opening day? Is that a week one situation? Or
8: no.
2: Is that a trade deadline? I can just show up for the final 2 months of the season.
8: This is what I think, and I've told a few people this. I think what happens is you're going to see him starting to ramp things up. After preseason is done, you're going to be hearing the rumbles. They're going to basically sign him. They're going to wait until like week six to probably activate him, and then he still may not play until like week 10, something like that. You slow play him in just to win a Super Bowl.
2: The one flaw in this plan, and it's something I am not rooting for.
8: Don't say the I word.
2: Well, I'm going to say the I word, but I'm not going to say it about Myles Garrett. I'm going to say it about the quarterback. And that is something that, unfortunately, for better or worse, on these airwaves, on other airwaves, ever since the Rams won the Super Bowl in Matthew Stafford's first season, that has been, for me, the question mark. I was predicting in 2023 that when they had a roster that was 45 rookies and 45 veterans between draftees and undrafted free agents, I was predicting that thing was going to go to heck in a handbasket real quick. Caleb Williams was going to stay in Southern California. The number one overall pick would go to Sean McVay and the Los Angeles Rams if he chose to still stick around. And they proved me wrong, and they made the playoffs and won 10 games that year. So keep proving me wrong, Rams, because it's been a lot of fun. The storylines coming out from Les Snead and Sean McVay, the offseason additions that they have made year in and year out. Keith Irizarry's NFL Rank'em here on ESPN Radio's Rank 'Em series are as follows. At number five, he had A.J. Brown being traded to the New England Patriots. At number four, Jaylen Waddle being traded from the Miami Dolphins to the Denver Broncos. Number three, Trey Hendrickson signing with the Baltimore Ravens. At number two, Trent McDuffie to the Rams. And at number one, the consensus top pick, I think, across the board in this ESPN Radio Rank 'Em series, Myles Garrett to the L.A. Rams. You loved my list, Keith. I think yours is better. No offense. I'm going to give it to you. And that's not just me being nice, because I know you liked my John Harbaugh curveball, but the back-to-back Rams picks at the top, it just goes hand-in-hand with the preseason favorites to hoist the Lombardi Trophy when all is said and done. If you want to weigh in on the top NFL offseason additions, give us a call at 888-729-3776. Coming up, Messi continues to cement his legacy as one of the greatest athletes of all time. We'll catch you up on what he did today at the World Cup next on ESPN Radio.
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2: I know Ian Fitzsimmons just loves this segment. And if I can't celebrate Kicking Balls and World Cup fever with Ian, I'm glad I get to do it with Keith Arizari. Mia O'Brien sitting in for Amber. 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We are catching you up to speed on everything you may have missed in the World Cup and the world that is the World Cup. That's what I meant to say. The world that is the World Cup. Say that five times fast, Keith.
8: No, thank you.
2: The defending champion, Argentina, rallied from down 2-0 to stun Egypt 3-2, scoring three goals in a span of 14 minutes. They netted their first courtesy of Christian Romero at the 79th minute. Then came Lionel Messi, the GOAT himself. Maybe the GOAT. We'll talk about that here in just a second with a goal 4 minutes later. And then Enzo Fernandez with what proved to be the game winner at the 92nd minute. What this has done is it has spurred memories of excruciating sport pain, excruciating sport celebration. The biggest collapses, the biggest triumphs. You posed the question off the top of the program, Keith. Let's pose it again. Was this a matter of Egypt collapsing or Argentina proving why they are the defending champs and once again a force to be reckoned with on the international stage?
8: On my side of this, it felt more like Argentina. This was the epic comeback, not Egypt's epic collapse. And listen, if you are, you know, Egyptian and you root for that team and that country, I'm sure that tonight when you go to bed, you will be, you know, whether it's crying or angry or whatever it will be, you'll be thinking about how your team collapsed. I would just implore you to realize that most people didn't believe you were ever supposed to be in that spot anyway. And that was like a heck of a game by Egypt. And you want to say, so 45, and then it was the final 14 minutes. So let's do math really quick. Basically 70 minutes of really good soccer is what Egypt played. Unfortunately, the world's number one took a little bit of, got a little glimmer of hope when they scored. And then Messi scores 4 minutes later. And it was just too much to overcome. And you kind of saw the wheels coming undone. And someone on the broadcast last night said, the World Cup, it's fun when the countries that you don't expect go far. But it's also pretty obvious that the cream usually rises to the top. Unfortunately for Egypt, I thought the cream rise to the top, and the cream was Argentina.
2: And then there were eight. Argentina advances back to the quarterfinal round. Let's get you caught up to speed with who else will join the party later this week as the World Cup continues across North America. France and Morocco will get things going on Thursday. That's a 4 p.m. kickoff. Spain and I said that right. 4 p.m. kick, not kickoff. Football, not American football. Well done. France and Morocco. Morocco and upstart squad. We could certainly discuss the upstart squads from Cape Verde to Egypt to the Colombian side that we saw fall in the second game today to Switzerland in PKs. More on that in just a second. So France and Morocco, the lone quarterfinal match on Thursday. Spain and Belgium, two juggernauts, two top 10 squads, Friday at 3 p.m. Norway and England get the party started in a star-studded affair on Saturday. Argentina and Switzerland will square off 9 p.m. kick on July 11th. That's a lot of star power. It also calls to mind the Golden Boot race, which Lionel Messi, many believe, has an opportunity to surpass at some point at 39 years old, but 2 years younger than Cristiano Ronaldo, the all-time leading scorer in international competition. Ronaldo, 146 career goals, bid adieu to World Cup competition earlier this week when Portugal fell to Spain 1-0, and Messi at 124. So a quick math, Keith, which I was never good at math, 17, but when you do right? The quick math, that is 6, 12, that's 22. 22 goals between 124 and 146.
8: Oh, 146 it is. Okay.
2: 146. So 22 goals away. But for the sake of this competition here, Lionel Messi leads the Golden Boot race. He has 8 goals in this tournament. Kylian Mbappe of France has 7. Erling Haaland, arguably the breakout star of the World Cup from Norway, also with 7. Harry Kane has 6. All 4 of those goal scorers remain in the field. And all 4 have put on a show so far over the last month.
8: I think, you know, you talk about Morocco being upstart, and I think that they were upstart 4 years ago. They would probably be a little offended that you said that about them right now after they went to the
2: Final Four. Sorry, Morocco.
8: I'm joking.
2: Sorry.
8: But so 4 years ago, it was this matchup. It was France. It was Morocco. It was the semifinals. France came out victorious. I've been saying from the get-go, I think this is France's year. I think they're going to win it. I think they're going to end up being the ultimate champion at the end of this. This is going to be a tough matchup. Morocco is they're a very athletic team. They run a really good system, and they find ways to win games. I think this will be a really close game. I think that's appointment television. Kevin De Bruyne is supposed to be back for Belgium on Friday as well. He didn't even play against USA on the game on Monday night. I think Belgium's going to beat Spain. That might be fast for me. I think a lot of people are in on Spain. I like Belgium in that one. Norway, England, I could see it going either way. I kind of lean England a little bit. And Switzerland, to me, won their championship when they won in PKs today. I think Argentina is going to beat Switzerland.
2: And by the way, Morocco is 6th ranked according to the FIFA World Ranking. So I apologize, Morocco. Perhaps
8: I was
2: we
8: just busting your chops.
2: Hey, it's all good. Maybe we should instead talk about upstarts like Norway, the lowest remaining ranked team in the field. They are ranked 19th by the FIFA Coca-Cola World Rankings. Or how about 14th ranked Switzerland? To your point, perhaps it's their World Cup, but those two, you could argue, are carrying the torch of the underdogs remaining in a field that features the number 1, number 2, number 3, number 4, number 6, and number 8 ranked teams in international play.
8: And again, I am a fan of underdogs. I went to Hofstra University. It is a mid-major. I mean, I bleed. Like, when we talk about you root for teams, like, I love my New York Knicks, and I love a lot of my New York teams or whatever, I live for Hofstra. Like, I teach a class there still. I'm around that team a lot. Speedy Claxton is a friend of mine, and he's the head coach, like, all of that kind of stuff. So I root for the team that you don't want to win, like, the team that a lot of people don't want to win. When it comes to this, maybe it's because I'm kind of an outsider looking in. I don't follow, like, I'm not watching soccer intently every single day. I want to see the stars. I think I want France to win because I want to see Mbappe play more. I want Belgium maybe to win because I would like to see some of those guys go a little bit further. England, same thing. And Argentina with Messi. Like, so maybe that's kind of why I lean that way when it comes to the World Cup.
2: Well, the game I have circled, not just because there are two underdog. Well, Harry Kane's not an underdog. Two of the who are in the Golden Boot race in the thick of it, Harry Kane and Erling Haaland of Norway, are going to play in that matinee
8: on
2: Saturday.
8: Erling Haaland, when you look at him, right, just visually, isn't he the villain in every movie you've ever seen? Like, he looks like the villain in every movie you've seen.
2: No, but see, he's the hero in this one, and that's why I bring him up. Because Norway, again, the lowest ranked team remaining in the field, plays like a team, but they have a superstar with EPL pedigree in Erling Haaland. But he's also someone who you can see clearly elevate the play of his entire team while also being the ultimate consummate team leader. It's something that I think as the United States reflects upon their run at the World Cup in 2026, I think it's something they're lacking. I think it's something they've been lacking since 2006, since the days of Clint Dempsey and Landon Donovan, if I'm being completely honest with you, Keith. And I think that Erling Haaland and the American population and the American fan base falling in love with the Viking of Norway, I think it's only further proving the point that you need stars to win. All of the 8 teams remaining have bona fide stars.
8: It's why I told you that, you know, we go to the NBA and NFL and baseball players and start getting them to play soccer.
2: That's why we need a starting 11 that features the likes of, you know, Kevin Durant, Aaron Judge, LeBron James,
8: Anthony Edwards, Christian McCaffrey.
2: Coming up, we look ahead even more to those quarterfinals and the Golden Boot race next on ESPN Radio.
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27: I'm Christine Lisi. How about the night Pittsburgh's Ryan O'Hearn had at the plate? A grand slam, 2 3-run home runs. His 10 RBI broke the franchise single game record set by Johnny Rizzo against St. Louis on May 30th of 1939. And those 10 RBI, the most bought in the majors by a player this season. Pirates routed the Braves 12-4. Yandy Diaz, 2 for 4, 2 RBI and a run scored. Rays beat the Yankees 6-4. So Tampa's up back by 4 on New York in the AL East. Alex Bregman has driven in 2 runs. Cubs leading the Orioles 4-0 bottom 7. Top of the ninth from Detroit, where the Tigers lead the A's 6-2. Tarek Skubal, a run, 5 hits. He struck out 9 in 5 innings of work. Jacob Mizorowski threw 57 of his 103 pitches at 100 miles an hour or more. He struck out 11 in 7 strong innings. Brewers beat the Cardinals in game 1 of their split doubleheader 4-3. In game number 2, Milwaukee up 4-2 on St. Louis. Top of the 7th, Roberto Hernandez. Game time solo blast. Mariners Marlins tied at 5 in the bottom of the 8th inning. 3 RBI for Nick Allen. Astros leading at the Nationals 6-2 bottom 8. Kyle Schwarber, MLB leading 31st home run of the season. Phillies up 4-1 on the Reds bottom 8. Kansas City tied things up on a Salvi Perez RBI single in the top of the fifth. Royals Mets knotted up at 9 in the bottom of the sixth inning. Lionel Messi put on his Superman cape once again for Argentina, helped his team rally from a 2-goal deficit with only 11 minutes to play, beat Egypt in the round of 16 at the World Cup 3-2. His 8th goal of this year's tournament in the 82nd minute tied the score at 2. Argentina will take on Switzerland in the quarterfinals Saturday. Swiss beat Colombia on penalty kicks 4-3.
9: Hey, it's Evan Cohen. Coming up on Wednesday, we've had a ton of fascinating moves during NBA free agency, and I'll tell you the one that I think will have the biggest impact and which will be the biggest flop. It's Unsportsmanlike, 6 a.m. Eastern, right here on ESPN Radio, ESPN2, and ESPNU.

0: ESPN, that's 888-729-3776. Mia O'Brien, Keith Arizari, in for Amber and Ian. 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We now welcome in Andrew Wiebe, MLS on Apple TV reporter, to talk all things beautiful game. Although maybe not so beautiful last night, close to home, Andrew, as the United States does fall to Belgium 4-1. Let's begin with that gut-wrenching loss. Your tweet kind of said it all last night. Flopped in their moment under the bright lights. No other way to put it. You posted that 23 hours ago. Has your assessment of the situation changed in the hours since?
1: Not at all. In fact, if anything, my sadness, my disappointment has grown. And I want to be clear, it's not necessarily just sadness or disappointment or leveling the, you know, the sight at the players or the program or USSF. It's just I've been deeply, deeply invested in this game as a person, as a professional, as a lover of soccer for decades. And this was the moment. This was the moment we talked about for years. And we've dreamed about it, and we've waited for it, and we've seen our program have ups and, you know, really difficult downs. And this was it. And for me, it wasn't about winning. It wasn't about the U.S. having this triumphant moment and moving on to the quarterfinals, even though that's what I think we all wanted more than anything else. To me, it was just an opportunity to put a billboard up for the entire nation. I mean, you had tens of millions of people watching. We got everybody invested. And then we let everyone down and did the one thing that I just don't think you can do and capture the American psyche, the American imagination. And that is not to show up. And that is to look soft. And that is not to play with passion or vigor or intensity. And, you know, so sadly, all those things were missing for the U.S. And that's the lasting feeling. That's the taste that everybody walks away with. Like, yeah, sure, I'll remember the feelings of Paraguay and the fact that we won the group in two games. But when push comes to shove, I hate to be that guy, but Americans, I think all sports fans, remember that last moment most viscerally. And boy, that is a bitter, bitter pill for all of us to swallow.
2: So if, Andrew, the last moments are going to be what we remember, then in the aftermath of that loss, where does this program go?
1: Boy, Every think tank with varying degrees of experience in the U.S. soccer space has chimed in on this one, right? If you go on Twitter, well, you never know that the quote-unquote experts haven't paid a single iota of attention for a long time. It's scrap the youth game. It's, you know, it's domestic league needs to do this. More players in Europe. Blame Christian Pulisic. I mean, I think the biggest takeaway that I've had, and it's been for years, this is not new. It's not because of this result. We are, as a nation, as a soccer nation, still behind in terms of sort of the dirt between your fingers, the culture, the way that we as a country think about the sport, the way that we teach the sport, the way that it occupies our imagination or lack thereof. We just don't have it at the level that other countries do yet. And it's growing. And I think especially if you go into certain communities, immigrant communities or communities that have been playing the game for a long time or cities that have this long, near century-long tradition with the game, you see little bits and pieces of it. But it's not the same as a, you know, even a Belgium. You know, I've been to Belgium multiple times. You go to Belgium, you go to the Benelux, you walk around the Netherlands, you know what you see in every single neighborhood? You see a street court. You see metal bars shaped like a goal. You see an asphalt thing, and it's not empty. When I look around the U.S. and I see those courts and I see the things that have been built, too often it's empty. You go to Europe, the entire neighborhood's there. You go to Europe, these guys that are playing in the World Cup, they grew up playing against men. They grew up playing against, you know, older kids. They grew up having to fight for a place. And I just think those are irreplaceable moments, and they're not organized moments. And we just still, in my opinion, lack the culture that prioritizes the game, that puts the game first, that gives players and coaches just the experiences that add up and add up and add up. And then when the time comes in the biggest moments, you know, only the best of the best get there, and they're ready. And I just did not feel like our group was ready for this moment when you faced a team that was at the very least equal and realistically stronger. And we just kind of wilted. So, listen, I'm not going to sit up here and be like everybody else and say, I got the fix for it. I don't have a magic pill. But what I do know is that, like, you watch the Dream Team in the Olympics, by and large, their mental, psychological, physical skill advantage, yes, it's starting to narrow, but it is still there. You know, and that is just something that we've got to get to in soccer, and it's still going to take more years and more investment, but I think ultimately more passion for the game and more people that truly live it.
0: You can catch him on the sidelines on Walmart Saturday Showdown on Apple TV. All things MLS. Andrew Wiebe, kind enough to give us a few minutes here on Amber and Ian on ESPN Radio. Now that we have gone to church with you, Andrew, let's pivot. Let's look ahead to the... it's okay. This is a safe space. I've said it to Jeremy Schapp last night on game night when he also just needed to air it out. It's frustrating, and I understand for those like yourself who are so passionate and so invested in the sport, where it's a difficult pill to swallow, especially hailing from the Kansas area where Kansas City was just such a dynamite host. But speaking of hosting, let's pivot. The quarterfinal round kicks off in earnest on Thursday. Which match are you most looking forward to, Andrew Wiebe?
1: Well, I got to say Argentina, Switzerland here in Kansas City. I was so fortunate to go to the Argentina Algeria game, and these are the moments that when we talk about culture that I start to build it of seeing in person what it means, that passion, that sort of like lifeblood of soccer that the Argentines bring to the game. You know, I think my best soccer memory of my life is my 5 and my 8-year-old sons jumping in my arms when Messi scored those goals. I mean, it will never beat that. So I have to give Kansas City a shout out in that sense, because I think Kansas City has been, to me, and I'm biased, the best host of all of this. If I was going to pinpoint one game, though, right now, it's got to be Norway-England. You have this beautiful mix of star power, of expectations unmet, looking at you, England, of expectations sort of never even sniffed in terms of Norway. Now they're here, and not just they're here, they're good, they believe. I think it's this really, really potent 90 minutes of England fans who are so familiar with the absolute just destructive nature of Erling Haaland, now having it turned on them. They get to watch it every week in the Premier League, but now his sights are directly on the Three Lions, and they just came off what I would call arguably the best game of this entire tournament at Azteca against Mexico. By the way, the reason Mexico feels different is because they threw themselves against the wall in that game. They didn't have the ideas, but at least they fought. So I would look at those two games, and then I'm really focused on tomorrow in that France-Morocco game. Like, we're not to the quarterfinals yet. We still got some round of 16 to go. France-Morocco, if you think about true cultural clash, if you think about all the water under the bridge between those two countries, that is going to be so fun, so rich, so heated, and two teams that are at the very, very top in terms of talent, experience, and expectations.
2: Andrew, Dan Marino never won the Super Bowl, but was one of the greatest quarterbacks of all time. Ronaldo has never won the World Cup. How does that affect his legacy?
1: He goes down as one of the greatest, but he does not go down as the greatest, which is, I think, what he wants. I think when you listen to Ronaldo's comments after World Cups, and it's been a lot now where he hasn't been able to get over that line with Portugal, he initially was saying, oh, well, you know, hey, Messi doesn't have one, and look at him. Now he's saying, oh, well, the Euros are just as big, if not bigger, and to me that's a super hefty serving of Coke. Like, that's Cope, man. Like, he didn't get it done. This is the one thing that everyone cares about. I understand that he got trophies for Portugal, and that was something that they had been missing. But, you know, I just think his words speak volumes, and his disappointment and his emotional reaction after that match against Spain speaks volumes. This was the big one for him. This was sort of the, you know, it was the white whale. And that whale is going to go on swimming, and Ronaldo's not going to get another chance. So, I grew up and sort of was steeped in the game on prime Ronaldo, Manchester United into Real Madrid years. He is one of the greatest of all time, no doubt, but I don't think he will ever be able to credibly claim anything close to the greatest. And to me, the World Cup is the reason why.
0: 20 seconds, Andrew, then. Who is your GOAT right now in the world of soccer as it currently stands?
1: Listen, yeah, it's Lionel Messi. It's the magic, man. Argentina are on the brink against Egypt. We're about to see maybe the biggest upset in World Cup history. There's one dude that drags them back. It doesn't matter how old he is. I turned 40 this week, and I look at Messi, and I just think, how is this guy doing it consistently and doing it this level? Lionel Messi, the GOAT now, the GOAT in the future. To me, the GOAT all time, unless something insane happens to somehow knock him off that perch.
0: And he and Argentina are still alive in the hunt for a second consecutive World Cup title as they do advance to the quarterfinal round. Andrew Wiebe, check him out, all of his MLS coverage on Apple TV. Andrew, thank you so much for carving out some time with us. Go enjoy the remaining games here over the next few weeks.
1: I appreciate you guys. Enjoy them. The soccer's been beautiful.
0: Absolutely to that. When we come back, we will discuss something we teased a little bit earlier, Keith. Game show time here on Amber and Ian on ESPN Radio. Don't go anywhere.
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0: Sirius XM Channel 80, Mia O'Brien, Keith Arizari sitting in for Amber and Ian. We are presented by Progressive Insurance. Jeopardy is hiring, Keith Arizari. They are looking for their next clue writer, which, you know, really got Stosh, our producer up in Bristol, got him thinking about how we could somehow incorporate this job listing into tonight's program. And so I ask you, what game show would you love to work on, or maybe you are going to apply for this clue writer position that Jeopardy is hiring for?
2: No, so I'm definitely not going to apply for this job. I don't believe that I'd be great at it. I mean, I think I'm intelligent, but I don't think that I'd be able to do that. I actually would like to tell you a little story if you would oblige.
0: Let's have some story time. Heck yeah.
2: So I graduated high school, and I was, you know, going to college. I was going to be going to Hofstra. And there was, I saw this posting. And again, all right, so I should say this also. I did not plan on being a broadcaster. I thought I was going to be a lawyer. That was my plan, okay? Change my way in college. But I was always an outgoing guy. So I saw this post about the Game Show Network, which I don't even know if it exists anymore. But the Game Show Network was looking for a new, fresh face for a game show. And it happened to be, and I live on Long Island, and it happened to be at Sunrise Mall is where they were doing it, which wasn't that far from where I lived at the time. So I'm 18 years old, and I decide to go and try out. I stand in line, and I wait for, I mean, honestly, it felt like hours. I don't know if it was really, it was probably shorter, but it felt like hours. I get up there, and I do my little thing, right? And I nail it, and I get moved to the second round. Okay.
0: All right.
2: So then I get to the second round, and
0: have they told you what type of game show is it at this point?
2: No idea at this point.
0: Okay.
2: I go through the second round, and I then had to do something where I was giving away a major prize, but they told you have to make it up. Okay. So at the end of it, I go, "You've won a grand prize trip, a grand prize cruise to Idaho." And I pause like that, and everyone looks like that. I'm like, "Idaho," and they understand that I'm making a joke, so they all crack up. I get to the third round.
0: Oh, man, the Idaho thing did land.
2: It landed. Honestly, it's funny, because people at home, we can see each other, Mia and I. My sister told me it was the worst joke in the world, but it landed, okay? So I get to the third round, and I stand up there, and they start asking me more questions just about me now. And when they found I was 18, they go, "We're looking for someone that's a college graduate to do this." And I'm like, "I'm going to college in the fall."
0: Next
2: and they're like, you're too young for this. We're sorry. I'm like, come on. And I was out.
0: And
2: was
0: what game show did this end?
2: They
0: up
2: never told
0: becoming?
2: Us. I don't know. Don't know.
0: I was hoping you were going to say like Deal or No Deal. Or,
2: nope. They don't know.
0: I mean, they
2: knew. No one ever told me. Yeah.
0: Man.
2: So
0: that's a real bummer.
2: During the pandemic, I actually like created my own sports game show and had all my sports friends and broadcasters and former players and stuff like that do it with me. It was fun. We had some fun during the pandemic.
0: Over Zoom or?
2: Yeah, it was all over Zoom. Yeah, I'd like, you know, NFL players, Major League Baseball players, just for fun. The virtual ring is what it was called.
0: The virtual ring. What are the rules of the virtual ring?
2: The virtual ring was it was basically supposed to be like, let's say it was you versus Stosh, right? And it was supposed to be like you guys are in a boxing match, and I would be asking you trivia questions. The first round would be something to do about things that you like. Yours might be all NFL. His might be everything like Kansas City Chiefs or something like that. Then I would ask, because it would always be someone that would like you would know each other. I would then ask you questions about him questions about you, and then there was like a quasi lightning round type of thing at the end. It was fun. It still lives on my YouTube channel, actually.
0: Good. I'm glad. I was gonna say, is this like? I mean, I thought you were gonna say that you like monetize this into like an app or a tradable game or something like that.
2: The world opened up early enough, and I got into the betting world, and I started working again. But like, yeah, for I would say 6 or 7 months, 8 months, I had some fun doing it.
0: Yeah. Well, my dad told me on the eve of the pandemic, to rest assured, there were two things that were recession-proof, regardless of what would be thrown at us. Number one was the National Football League, and I happened to work in an NFL market, and I was supposed to be in one of those 30 markets. And number two was sports betting. So, hey, listen, alas, one of the most recession-proof items in America prevented Keith Arizari's from second act of becoming a mogul in the world of trivia games.
2: ESPN, you never – ESPN. again, you want to bring me on for the virtual ring? I already have proof of concept. All right, so Mia, if you were, well, first, would you want to do the clue writing for Jeopardy or no?
0: I think I could. I really do enjoy Jeopardy, although sometimes, obviously, the topics are wide-ranging, and there's moments where I'm like, I know nothing about that. But then there's others where I'm like, oh, yeah, I could totally, like, study up for a few weeks and be ready to play that game. I could do that.
2: What game show would you want to host, and then what game show would you want to be a competitor on? Because I have a different answer for both of those.
0: So I will not answer your question, instead pivot to this. While your secret passion outside of sports broadcasting and once upon a time being a lawyer was to host a game show, I am much more of the award show variety. Oh. And so my real dream is to host the Golden Globes. That is really where I aspire to. And I enjoy game shows, but the semester that I spent, shout out to the Ithaca College Los Angeles campus, the semester that I spent out there, we went to a lot of tapings of shows, got very into dramas and comedies and what have you. And then we, of course, got to go to the red carpet of the Golden Globes. And this was during the golden era when Tina Fey and Amy Poehler were hosting that 3-year run that will live in infamy because it was some of the greatest television we've ever seen live. And so I don't know if being a game show host is necessarily in my future, but if it's hosting for some sort of live reality TV or an award show, you can count me in. But I do think Jeopardy, I think Wheel of Fortune is just that. I think it's luck. I would like to, you know, involve a little bit of brain power if I was to be a contestant.
2: I would like to host Press Your Luck. No whammy, no whammy, no whammy, stop. Yeah, I would do that.
0: That's fun.
2: Yeah, it's funny that you went into all those TV shows. Earlier in my career, I did a bunch of acting. I was in a bunch of TV shows and movies. I had a lot of extra roles and stuff like that.
0: Did you have a SAG card?
2: I didn't end up getting it, no. So I ended up just kind of doing all the extra stuff. I was on The Sopranos.
0: What?
2: I was in the episode.
0: Just casually dropping that. Come on now.
2: I was in the episode that she got killed. Adrienne got killed.
0: What were you doing?
2: I was in the bar holding a cup.
0: And they couldn't get you a SAG card.
2: Yeah. Yeah.
0: Stosh can't believe this now.
2: Whenever that episode pops up, I have friends of mine that screen grab it and send me full head of hair in that episode. I was also in Something's Gotta Give, the Jack Nicholson movie.
0: Just like randomly dropping these fun facts that I did not know. And I've known you for

0: 18th century artists. Like, give me a break.
1: But some of these people, this is what they specialize in. I mean, they would look at us talking about, I don't know, the 1996 Yankees and, you know, what the lineup looked
2: Charlie
1: like and
2: Hayes,
1: how it
2: baby.
1: Could have been better improved. Right. Like, they think that we're crazy, Stosh. That's so gonna, that's where I think Keith's onto something with the sports trivia.
0: It's got to be one of those things where, like, there's only so much room in your brain. And if you remember 18th century artists, you've got to leave something out of your head. So, like, somebody's birthday is getting forgotten. Like, I don't know what else to say.
2: Well, hopefully it's not grandma.
0: I watch that show, and yeah. I just cry at how stupid I really am.
3: I just sit and weep.
0: That's all you can do.
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15: Few people now have asked me about a TikTok trend that they've come across. It's called 75 Hard. The challenge was created by entrepreneur and author Andy Frisella, who calls it a, quote, transformative mental toughness program and an Ironman for your brain. So here's what it entails. Eat a structured diet with no alcohol, drink a gallon of water, read 10 pages of nonfiction, take a progress photo, and complete two 45-minute workouts, one of them outdoors, every day for 75 days. Quite a challenge. We asked CNN fitness contributor Dana Santis about this, who reminded us that sustainable fitness isn't about punishment or proving discipline through extremes. It's about building habits that integrate into your lifestyle in a way that feels supportive and repeatable. If you ask me, that's going to be the key to long

0: long-term success. I'm Dr. Sanjay Gupta, helping you live a better life.
1: 3 days. This is SportsCenter.
2: We saw a one-man wrecking crew in Pittsburgh. I'm Q Myers, first baseman Ryan O'Hearn of the Pirates. Was all the Pirates needed versus the Braves. He went 4-for-5 on the night, had 3 home runs, including a grand slam, and 2 3-run shots for a total of, you got it, 10 RBI as the Pirates defeated the Braves 12-4. NBA offseason moves, a lot of them from Arsham Sharania, and a lot of them have to do with free agent Chris Middleton. He agreed on a 3-year, $17.5 million deal with the Wizards by way of sign and trade. The 14-year vet returns to D.C., where he spent part of the last 2 seasons as a leader with the championship presence. Dallas is sending Middleton to the Wizards, again by way of sign and trade, as part of a larger 6-team deal that includes, in total, the Mavericks, Wizards, Clippers, Pistons, Bucks, and Grizzlies. It involves previously agreed upon deals, and a part of the elaborate 6-team trade, the Washington Wizards are also sending D'Angelo Russell, a future second-round pick and a future second-round pick swap, to the Memphis Grizzlies, sources told ESPN. Did you get all that? Okay. Also, the Pistons, they're trading Caris LeVert and 2 second-round picks to the Bucks for Torian Prince and Gary Harris, sources told ESPN. Pistons will create a trade exception from the deal and savings while Bucks acquiring LeVert and pick up assets. Free agent center Kevon Looney has agreed to a 1-year deal, almost worth $4 million with the Lakers. Live Sports Agency CEO Todd Ramster told ESPN. And then earlier in the day, Cleveland Cavaliers star Donovan Mitchell agreed to a 4-year deal, $273 million maximum contract extension that include a player option for the 2030-31 season and a full trade kicker. He could have waited until next summer for an additional season worth an extra $80 million on the deal. That'd be 5 years and $353 million, according to ESPN's Bobby Marks. He was instead committed to a long-term extension on the first day he was eligible. For more scores and analysis, check out ESPN.com and the all-new ESPN app. Coming up, game night with Myron Metcalf and me, Hugh Myers, here on ESPN Radio.
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2: 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Myron, it's always good to be sharing the airwaves with you. When the World Cup got started, I know we were doing this fine show that we call Game Night, and it was almost like soccer for dummies. And now a few weeks into this has been fantastic. I love this tournament.
3: I don't even call it soccer anymore, Q. I call it football. I dropped soccer about 3 days ago. So
2: right.
3: I'm all in. Listen, if the World Cup's goal was to sort of be a beacon, if you will, to promote the sport and to make casual fans get involved, they have given us some of the best action that I've seen in a single elimination tournament. It's just been fun from start to finish. And I think a lot of people are really beginning to appreciate what they call the beautiful game.
2: I agree 100%, and I thought I was going to be ashamed to admit this, but I've been telling everybody that'll listen, so I'm going to tell you as well. While I was on vacation in the great space of Hawaii that is, I was watching Team USA, and I was so locked in. I wouldn't leave the couch, right? You couldn't get me to leave and go and enjoy Hawaii and any of that. And then I had to go to the bathroom, so I went to the bathroom, and I literally went to the bathroom, but I had the door cracked just so I could peek through and look at the TV, only to find out that after the USA won 2-0 over Australia, it was a replay that I was watching the whole time.
3: Hey, man, it happens like that sometimes. It was real for you. That's all that mattered. It was live for you. Listen, I got multiple USA jerseys. I've been buying jerseys of all different types of countries, man.
2: Nice.
3: I'm all in, Q, and I didn't think I would feel that way about the World Cup. I thought I'd enjoy, obviously, Messi and some of the storylines, USA, but I'm watching matches that I have no idea who's even out there, but I'm just loving the spirit of the sport.
2: No, I'm with you. I'm with you 100%. And I didn't think I was going to be there, especially on vacation. I didn't think that I was going to be locked in. I thought I was going to be on a little moped cruising around Maui, you know, talking about biker boys. And instead, I'm sitting on the couch or the toilet, and I'm watching the game. Man, I can't miss it. So it's been fantastic. And you mentioned it, so we'll go ahead and jump right into it. You mentioned Messi. What a comeback earlier today that we saw from Argentina, right? I'm sitting at my local radio station. I'm sitting in my office. I'm on my iPad. I got the game going on. Argentina's down 2-0 to Egypt. And, you know, I got people next door pounding on the wall like, oh, man, it's going to happen. Messi's going home. I had people walking around telling me this, that. Are you locked in? Like, yeah, I'm locked in, only to see Messi do Messi things. And Argentina comes back with only, 11 minutes left in the whole match. And boom, boom, boom, 3 rapid goals. And there was some controversy, but what a magical moment seeing Argentina come back and defeat Egypt 3-2.
3: Yeah, just one of the best games I've ever seen. You know, and just to watch the way that Argentina never doubted itself. Down to the wire. They're in the fourth quarter and late in the fourth quarter, and yet they announced that comeback. They launched that comeback. To me, like, I thought of Messi and just remembered all the great moments. When the GOATs, I think sometimes, Q, they have to remind us that they're the GOATs.
2: Yeah.
3: Like, all of them have these instances where you go, oh, okay, I see why that's different. Jordan, game 6, you know, Tiger at the Masters, you know, Tom Brady, 28-3. Like, there are all these moments where the GOATs just did things where they were in an impossible situation, and they showed us that they weren't exactly human. And I thought that about Messi today. Obviously misses the penalty kicks, and then he comes and shows you why he is viewed as the great one by leading that comeback. It was one of the most amazing things I've ever seen.
2: Yeah, that's just one of those lessons that you would think we would already know, but you don't count the great ones out, right? Yeah. There's certain ones that you can count out. You can say, okay, like when we watched Team USA against Belgium, it didn't take long for us to understand what the results were going to be.
3: Yeah.
2: Right? It was very easy for me to go on this fine program we call Game Night here on ESPN Radio on the ESPN app and say, yeah, USA ain't got it, you know? But obviously it was over by the time we took the airwaves, but I could have gone on and said, this ain't going to be it for USA. A team like Argentina led by that dude, Messi, until it's over, it is literally never over.
3: And you know, we know that about other sports in this country. I mean, how many NFL games, Major League Baseball,
2: but how many times do we still fall in that trap, though? And we still say, oh, this one's over, and then all of a sudden, we get egg on our face again.
3: Yeah, we don't know any better. right? Because we just don't. We also love to be surprised.
2: Yeah.
3: And I think that's the thing is 11 minutes to go in a match.
2: Right.
3: I mean, that's late in the fourth quarter of an NBA game or NFL game. Like, it's over. Mm-hmm. And they're down 2-0. As hard as it was to get those two goals in, I mean, it just felt like Argentina maybe didn't have it.
2: Right.
3: And then they said, wait a minute. We're the defending champions for a reason. And I just think if you're the World Cup and you want to show everybody around the world why this is what you call the beautiful game, Q, that was it. Mm-hmm. Like those final minutes of that match told the whole world, this is why you should be tuning in to the World Cup.
2: All you had to do if you weren't watching, you know, obviously you missed out, but all you had to do was log on to any form of social media. That's amazing. All you had to do, and that's all you were going to find. I don't care if it's the NBA offseason. I don't care if you're on LeBron watch. I don't care if you're NFL, where is this player possibly going? I don't care what you're talking about. When you clicked on social media, whatever one you choose to go to, it was all about Argentina and it was all about Messi and the way that he was able to save them and rally them from the jaws of defeat to being able to advance in the World Cup.
3: And at the start, missing the penalty kick, there were people who were saying, see, I told you so. This isn't the same Messi.
2: Yeah, yeah.
3: There were people saying the exact opposite. Mm-hmm. Yes, this was the GOAT. But now in his late 30s, I don't know if he's still the same guy. Even though we saw the hat trick earlier in the World Cup, we saw his greatness. There was still a lot of people on social media who were doubting him. And then you go into that moment when everything's on the line and he showed you why he's in that Tom Brady, Tiger Woods, Michael Jordan tier. Those six, seven, eight people across history who just do it better than anyone who's ever done it within their sport. And Messi proved that once again.
2: And the great ones will break your back.
3: Yes,
2: and you'll see when you're defeated, right? I mean, there was a moment when you looked up. And look, there were some controversial calls. I don't think that Egypt, you know, doesn't have a unfair complaint. I think that they have plenty of complaints that they could make. They also have to look in the mirror and realize that they just let one get away, and they let it get away to one of the greatest of all time in Messi. But, I mean, you could see at some point those dudes were just done. They knew in their head, he got us. He did it again. Yeah. He brought us back. We're not going to win this one. Like, when doubt gets in your mind that you can't get it, it's done. It's over. And again, I go back, and I don't mean to poo-poo on the USA, but Team USA, in their mind, were defeated very early against Belgium on Monday.
3: Yeah, you know, I don't blame Egypt, Q. Yeah. You go up 2-0, and by the way, there was a third goal that was waved off.
2: Yeah.
3: So if you're Egypt, you feel like going into the 79th minute, you have Argentina's number.
2: Yeah.
3: You're the better team. You're about to pull off this upset. And it was after that first goal, when Argentina cuts the deficit to one, you could see Egypt looking around like, why are they still fighting, mm-hmm. right? Like, why are they still being this competitive? It's the end of the match. This is ours. Like, that was sort of the attitude they had. Mm-hmm. But Argentina showed you why they're so great. And how many times have we seen that, Q, where there's an upset brewing and we're already celebrating before it ever happens?
2: Yep.
3: And then the team that we counted out, that we shouldn't have counted out, finds its way back. And Argentina did that again.
2: Ask the Cavaliers. Ask the Spurs. Right?
3: Yes.
2: I'm looking at this, and I'm watching the Cavs give up a 22-point lead to the Knicks. I'm watching this, and I'm watching the Spurs give up a 29-point lead to the Knicks. I'm thinking, that's what we're talking about. I know Tom Brady's tweeting out 28-3, you know, and it happened to happen in Atlanta. So you could think of all those comebacks, but you're right. Literally at my radio station, Myron, I have people walking up and down the hallway, you know, hey, man, what you think about Argentina? What you think about Messi? And not like I have a dog in the fight. I'm here for the entertainment. Right? Yeah. I'm the guy at the back of the club. I'm not even throwing dollar bills out. I'm just getting the residuals, right? I'm just observing the atmosphere. Like, I'm not even contributing, but they're coming at me like I got something big to say, or like I have a Messi jersey on or something. And then next thing I know, it was crickets. You didn't hear nothing in the building except for, oh my, that just happened.
3: Because it also showed us, Q, as much as we love our GOATs, we also like to see when they're human.
2: Yeah.
3: We also like to see some of those moments where we go, well, wait a minute. Maybe you are like the rest of us. Okay, you do make mistakes. Maybe on the big stage you fail too. So there's also part of that. And I think people were saying that about Messi. Mm-hmm. There was almost a little bit of I told you so. Especially with, obviously, the Ronaldo stuff, and he's the greatest of all time.
2: Yep.
3: And then he said, okay, I hear it. I don't think he was on social media maybe in the locker room.
2: Right.
3: Maybe they were telling him, Q.
2: Yeah,
3: maybe he had people in his ear who were saying, listen, Messi, they said you missed the penalty kick and you're not the one. And he just reminded us, because the GOATs do that. Throughout history, in those moments, they set themselves apart. And I thought Messi did that.
2: He's Meyer Metcalf. I'm Q Myers. It's Game Night here on ESPN Radio on the all-new ESPN app. Coming up next, what to make of Donovan Mitchell. That's right, Spider got a contract extension with the Cavaliers. 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

0: 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We do want to throw it out there to you. 888-SAY-ESPN, 888-729-3776. Most famous, most memorable GOAT moment, heroic moment, Myron, is that how we would word it? Thinking about what Messi did for Argentina, came through like a hero, like all true GOATs do?
1: Yeah, just kind of where that ranks for people, because it just, again, to do it on that big stage, and he's won a lot.
0: Right.
1: At all levels, and that's why he is considered the GOAT by a lot of people, but to do it on this stage with millions and millions watching, kind of where this stacks up among some of those other GOAT moments in sports history.
0: You know, who would you compare it to? You mentioned earlier, we were talking about it, MJ in Game 6. You know, you mentioned Tom Brady, 28-3 coming back. You know, there's multiple other moments. You know, I would say Derek Jeter and his, most famous little toss back against the A's. That would hurt my heart just because the play looked like it was, it was done. The A's are about to score, and all of a sudden Jeter comes through in the clutch. I would say Kirk Gibson back in '88. You know, and that one hurts my heart. I don't know why I'm bringing up painful moments for me.
1: You are
0: let's
1: being
0: move,
1: a lot.
0: Let's move past
1: a lot
0: me.
1: Of personal stuff. personal, babe.
0: Man. Yeah.
1: The one that came to my mind, and again, it's hard to compare a series to a match, but LeBron down 3-1.
0: Yeah.
1: Like
0: again,
1: to me,
0: another shot at me, Myron. Yeah. What are we doing here?
1: It wasn't,
0: I thought you were my homeboy, man. It'd be your people.
1: It wasn't personal. No, that one wasn't personal. But just sort of the idea what everybody had counted that team out.
0: Yeah.
1: You know, Tom Brady, 28-3. But, like, when Messi and Argentina are down 2-0 going into the 79th minute, it's over.
0: It's done.
1: For all of us, you can't see a way for them to score two goals and tie this thing up. Let alone win the match.
0: Right.
1: And that, to me, in that moment when you have so much doubt, that was one of the GOAT moments that'll stand out for me in sports history.
0: Yeah, exactly. So we want to go ahead and throw it out there to you at 888-SAY-ESPN, 888-729-3776. If you have a GOAT moment, if you have a memorable hero moment that you just, kind of compare what Messi did for Argentina, you have that, definitely let us know. We definitely want to hear from you. Again, 888-SAY-ESPN, 888-729-3776. As a matter of fact, let's go ahead real quick and go out to Maui. Are we going out to Maui where I just came back from? That's what I'm talking about. Grant, you are my guy. Aloha and welcome to game night.
2: Aloha, Q. Yeah, man, you didn't hit up your boy over here.
0: My bad.
2: What part of the island were you staying?
0: Kihei. We're in Kihei.
2: Okay, I live in Kula.
0: Okay.
2: So shout out to Kula, like up the hill. But, I heard you guys talking about Messi, and I just wanted to kind of echo that. I'm not a soccer fan. Mm-hmm. I don't watch MLS soccer. But I know Messi's been the MVP the last two seasons. I was just blown away watching him. I mean, even in the early rounds, when he got that hat trick, just was really, just blown away how that short guy could just do that. I don't even know how he does it, but shout out to Messi. Thanks, guys. Aloha.
0: Hey, aloha. Thanks for the call, man. Grant. Fantastic stuff. Look at that, man. Hey, look, that's my people there, Myron. That's my people.
1: Yeah, you should have looked him up. And I think he echoes what a lot of people are feeling.
0: Mm-hmm.
1: A lot of us knew Messi.
0: Yep.
1: A lot of us had heard of Messi. A lot of us knew that he wanted all these levels.
0: Right.
1: For us, if you're a casual fan, this is how you determine who the best people are in the sport.
0: Right.
1: Right? The World Cup is a lot like the Olympics for us. Mm-hmm. And to see him on that stage in that situation come back, if you didn't know Messi and how great he was, I think a lot of people are saying, okay, add him to the list of the Brady, of the Michael Jordans, of all of the great athletes that we've seen throughout history.
0: Yeah, I think you hit it on the head. You just say the name Messi. Whenever you could just use one name and describe somebody, you know that they're great, right? So I think everyone understood that Messi was great, but we just didn't all witness it with our own eyes.
1: Exactly.
0: And so to witness it with their own eyes, we did today. You know, like they say, you're going to learn today?
1: You're going to learn today.
0: Yeah.
1: Messi taught you. That's
0: yes.
1: The professor.
0: No doubt. No doubt about it. Grant, fantastic call. Thanks so much for that. 888-SAY-ESPN, 888-729-3776. Let's go out to Fast Freddy. Freddy in North Carolina. Welcome to game night. What you got for us?
3: What I got is the greatest basketball game that I've ever seen was the 2008 gold medal game with Spain and the U.S.
0: Mm.
3: And when it was crunch time, when it was tight, they gave the ball to Kobe.
0: Mm-hmm.
3: And Kobe hit those back-to-back threes, and it was game time. It was a wrap. And it was a special moment. It's one of those moments where, like, with the World Cup, we've seen all of the big stars for these teams come through, but Messi is still on a whole different level.
1: Yes. I love that he said that, Q. Yep. Because
0: that
1: I think that's a
0: team,
1: great
0: right?
1: Yes, and that's a great comparison because basketball in the Olympics for us is, okay, all of the greatest players around the world are in the same place in one tournament. And that's the World Cup in soccer. And so you know that everybody there is really good. You know there are stars everywhere. Mm-hmm. But to see them perform, it goes to a different level. Kobe, in our eyes, went to a different level. He'd already won championships.
0: Yeah.
1: He'd already been viewed as one of the greatest of all time. But he's playing next to the greatest American players. He's playing against the best players around the world. And who's the best guy on the court?
0: Right.
1: Kobe.
0: Yep.
1: And I think that was Messi today. All of the great players on that field, there was one guy who stood out, and that was the GOAT.
0: You know, that Kobe performance, if there was any question that you had about how great he was, because remember when him and Shaq broke up in L.A., right? It was like you were Team Shaq or you were Team Kobe.
1: You had to pick.
0: You know what I mean? It was never like you could be both, right?
1: No.
0: You knew that it was that someone had a problem with somebody else, right? It's not okay. And so I think that no matter how you felt about Kobe, no matter what you felt at all, you realize, okay, he is that dude. No matter what I could say, no matter what my argument is, he's that dude if you didn't already know. Right.
1: Yeah.
0: And that was a great call, because I think that that's what Messi did is if you didn't already know his greatness, again, now you know. Let's get one more quick one in. Let's go out to Wisconsin, talk to our guy Jeff. Jeff, welcome to Game Night. What you got for us?
4: Hey, what's up, guys? Great show. I know I'm going a little off the page here, not international wise, but what David Freese did in the 2011 postseason is, and I'm from Wisconsin, man. I hate the Cardinals. But, well, I mean, you want to talk about you can't write a book about something, you can't make a movie, like, you can't make it up. I believe he sent it to Game 7 with a walk-off, and then I think he walked the series off. Man, you know, for kind of you know, maybe not an everyday household name.
0: Mm-hmm.
4: But he had a series, and that's hard to forget for me. Thanks for taking my call, guys.
0: It's a great one. I mean, that's a good point. I mean, David Freese became one of those guys that if you mention his name, you know that the team that he was playing against, bad things were happening.
1: Yes. World Series MVP. I mean, clutch performance.
0: Yep.
1: Again, it's hard to measure a series against a single match. But we've watched Messi across the World Cup and how good he has been.
0: Right.
1: And I think David Freese was more viewed as like an incredible clutch performance, not necessarily the GOAT.
0: Right.
1: Messi put those two together. I mean, incredible clutch performance from a guy that people view as the best. Almost, as you said, Q, if you doubted, if you had any questions about who he was and where he stands, he ended all of that. Right. If there were any lingering doubts about Messi, not that there should have been, he said, at this age, I can still be great.
0: No doubt. And I mean, there's not any doubts about him, but there was conversations about who's next, because, you know, we're so quick to say who's next. So
1: yes,
0: we're watching Mbappe go out and do his thing. Another guy that you can identify with one name. Right. Obviously, Ronaldo, you know, he's been fantastic. Final World Cup. But there's other guys that we're watching and we're seeing how great they can be. It's like, man, this guy got me excited. Like Mbappe, for me, I'm excited by him. Just the way it almost looks like the game is so slow for him, the way that he dominates. But Messi goes out there and does what he does and says, hey, Q, hold on, man.
1: Yeah.
0: Don't move on from me just yet. I'm still here.
1: And if we're going to give LeBron a bunch of credit for being in his 40s running with these young guys, Messi running across this field with a bunch of young guys at this stage is equally, if not more, impressive across 90-plus minutes.
0: Right, and look, I'll say this. I mean, Tiger in his heyday.
1: Yes.
0: You can never rule Tiger out. As long as he was within striking range, did he have a chance?
1: He had a shot.
0: He had a chance. If he had that red polo on, there's a reason I wear a red polo to this day, because that's Tiger time, baby. So
1: yep,
0: he always had a chance. He's Myron Metcalf. I'm Q Myers. Coming up next, what to really make of Donovan Mitchell's contract extension with the Cleveland Cavaliers? What does that mean for LeBron James? That's next on Game Night on ESPN Radio.
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0: We witnessed the one-man wrecking crew in Pittsburgh. I'm Q Myers, first baseman Ryan O'Hearn of the Pirates was all the Pirates needed versus the Braves. He went 4-for-5 on the night, had 3 home runs, including a grand slam and 2 3-run shots for a total of 10 RBI as the Pirates went on to defeat the Braves 12-4. In the NBA, the offseason always has a lot of movement, right? Free agent veteran wing Chris Middleton agreed on a 3-year, $17.6 million deal with the Wizards by way of a sign-and trade with Dallas on Tuesday. Sources told ESPN's Shams Charania Middleton's return to Washington, where he spent portions of the last 2 seasons, is folded into an elaborate 6-team trade between the Pistons, the Grizzlies, the Clippers, the Bucks, the Mavericks, and the Wizards. Sources told Charania Washington will send D'Angelo Russell, a 2029 second rounder, a 2032 second round swap, and a 2033 second round pick to Memphis. Dallas also includes a 2033 second round pick with Middleton to Washington. Did you also get all that? How about this? Also in the trade, Detroit sends Caris LeVert and 2 second round picks to the Bucks for Torian Prince and Gary Harris on Tuesday. That deal creates a trade exception for the Pistons as well as cap savings. All 3 players are on expiring deals. Saw free agent center Kevon Looney agree to a 1-year, almost $4 million deal with the Lakers. And earlier in the day, Cavaliers star Donovan Mitchell agreed to a 4-year, $273 million maximum extension. But if he had waited one more summer, he could have got an extra year and another $80 million on the deal for 5 years and $353 million deal. For more scores analysis, check out ESPN.com and all new ESPN app. Coming up, we'll deep dive more into the NBA offseason with our front office insider, Bobby Marks, on Game Night with Myron Metcalf and me, Q Myers, here on ESPN Radio.
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0: Spider Mitchell, 4 years, $273 million maximum contract extension with the Cleveland Cavaliers. Could have waited one more summer, got an additional season worth an extra $80 million. Why the sense of urgency? It's game night here on ESPN Radio, the all-new ESPN app, SiriusXM Channel 80, and tune in. 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I'm Q. Myers. Joining us now to answer that question and more is our ESPN NBA front office insider, Bobby Marks. And Bobby, thanks so much for the time. Appreciate you. You heard the numbers that I just rolled out. Spider Mitchell could have waited one more season and got an extra $80 million deal. Why did he have a sense of urgency to get it done so quickly?
17: $273 million. That's why. I mean, listen, I think as great of as Donovan Mitchell is, I think there's always in the back of your mind, is that would that deal be waiting for you next year if there was an injury that happened during the course of the year? I mean, the deal would have been, I think, 5 for $360 million. So I think that, listen, a lot of these guys have made a lot of money in their career. And I think the risk, for an extra $80 million, I think is a significant risk just because as we look at the NBA landscape here, nothing is ever guaranteed, with it. So yeah, I think it made the most sense as far as to take that deal and secure yourself, over $270 million.
1: Bobby, Cleveland has been one of the rumored destinations potentially for LeBron James. What kind of contract is he looking at? And what are the teams that have the ability to sign him and give him what he wants?
17: Well, it's not financially. I think Rich Paul has made that pretty clear as far as what I think everybody's pretty much on a level playing field financially. Teams don't have to go out and trade two or three players to go out and clear, cap space. I think when you're looking at it, it's going to be anywhere from the, $3.9 million veteran minimum exception. There's some teams that could maybe get up to $6 million. I think with Cleveland, some of it will be dependent on where James Harden comes in at as far as what his number potentially could be here. But yeah, I think that's the fun part of all this is that, everybody is basically has showed their cards already. Philly certainly did with the Jaylen Brown trade, and now it's for LeBron to figure out what team fits him best on the court, certainly off the court.
0: Bobby Marks is with us, ESPN NBA front office insider here on Game Night on ESPN Radio on the all-new ESPN app. And that's exactly why I started with Spider Mitchell, because I didn't know if the sense of urgency to get that deal done was tied in by any ways to LeBron James. But since you said it's financial, it doesn't have anything to do with that.
17: And today was the first day he could extend, too. So today was the first day that he was eligible to extend. And it's similar to what it was 2 years ago. I think when Donovan, I remember when he did it the last time, he extended it on the first day he was eligible.
1: I'm curious, when you look at the Jaylen Brown situation, Brad Stevens said a lot of things in that press conference.
0: Did he say a lot of things?
1: He said the financial component, the rumors were out there. How much of this do you think was his relationship or the team's relationship with Jaylen Brown, and how much of it was actually financial?
17: Yeah, financially, I think it would be more towards what the future holds as far as a player that was that they could have added two more years at $141 million at the end of July, and what was going to be the fallout if Boston did that? Here he has 3 years left on his deal. What would have been the fallout with that? Because I know, Brad talked about optionality. You traded a max player for a max player, and Paul's got one less year, and he's got a player option here. But you could have still kept Jaylen Brown and still signed Mitchell Robinson. It wasn't like you needed to make that deal and do that and everything. So yeah, it's an interesting case study as far as how this CBA as far as has impacted certain teams. Certainly has impacted Celtics. I mean, you saw a year ago, Porzingis, Holiday, don't re-sign Al Horford. Luke Kornet goes to San Antonio. I think the hesitancy as far as moving forward, as far as the ability to carry two max players, 2 years from now, I think that's we'll see if Boston will do that, which, you know, they did in the past, you know, three or four years.
0: Bobby Marks, ESPN NBA front office insider, is with us here on game night on ESPN Radio and the all-new ESPN app alongside Myron Metcalf. I'm Q Myers, and I'm glad that Myron brought up Philadelphia and what they were able to do, landing Jaylen Brown. How is that roster, when you look at it, how competitive do you expect the 76ers to be this upcoming season with the addition of Jaylen Brown?
17: For sure. They're in the conversation. I think it was a lot different than where it was before they made the deal. I didn't think that the roster was a playoff team. As is, based off what was returning, and they did do you know, some nice moves with Dean Wade and Anthony Simons, but I just thought, you know, how much better the Eastern Conference is better than the West, how much better the East got, that I think they would have been fighting, you know, for a play-in spot. I think they're in the conversation with a lot of the teams that got better, whether it be, you know, Toronto and, you know, certainly Cleveland will, you know, Detroit will be there again. Of course, New York is the top team in the Eastern Conference. Other, you know, Washington is interesting. Atlanta is interesting here. Indiana, we can't forget about them here. So I think the deal just kind of breathed some fresh air into that organization and kind of gave that fan base some life.
1: What happened when it comes to Giannis ending up in Miami? It seemed like he was going to attract maybe a much bigger deal, that you're going to have to give up maybe a lot more. How did Miami end up getting Giannis at this stage of his career for what they gave up?
17: That's all they had. I mean, that's all they had. If you weren't going to include a Bam in the deal, I mean, basically they took everything that they could. You know, Miami held on for like Kelly Larson, and Wiggins was never part of it. But from a draft perspective, that was it. You know, the 13th pick in the draft, which turned out to be Nate Amen, and then picks in, I think, 31 and 33 or 30 and 32. There's two firsts, and then there's a swap in there. That was it. They had no more first-round picks to trade because they owed Charlotte a pick in 27 and everything. So, and when you look at it from the math perspective, you know, they had to send out almost $50 million in salary, and you know, the four players they sent out got them to that number.
0: ESPN NBA front office insider Bobby Marks is with us here on game night on ESPN Radio and the all-new ESPN app. When this whole LeBron James conversation started, as a Warrior fan, I kept hearing, well, Draymond's going to opt out. They're going to bring in LeBron. Mm-hmm. They're going to trade for AD. And it sounds like none of that is really going to happen. But Draymond did opt out. So what do you think the plan is for Golden State?
17: Well, he'll be back. I mean, right. It's just a matter of what the number is going to be for him. I think they're not in an envious position because of the Butler injury, of course. I think, you know, that was the big, you know, a year and a half ago, the big deal. And when you look at their roster, they brought back Porzingis and Horford and Melton, and Curry's back, and Butler's going to be out an extended period of time here. It's still thin. It's basically the same group. You didn't have, you know, besides the draft picks, as far as and you drafted Jackson Lindenberg, who's going to be a nice player. You know, you didn't have a lot of like the, you know, the sizable contracts to cobble together and go out and make a deal and everything like that. So it was challenging for them already as far as to go out and do something. That's why I thought, although Golden State was mentioned, I didn't see a potential LeBron fit there just based on how much uphill battle they had to go with the group. So if he doesn't go there, then yeah, there's some work to do. They've got four or five roster spots and the free agency has certainly thinned out a bunch here to put a group together.
1: We obviously have talked a lot about dynasties over the last decade that didn't come to fruition. We look at this Knicks teams where obviously they're bringing all these starters back. What is their financial longevity? How long can they keep this group together to compete for championships?
17: Well, I think we're going to learn a lot this summer, or probably going into free agency. They've done a nice job based on a mandate by the owner as far as staying under the second apron with Alvarado and Landry, as far as getting those two guys back, and then Drummond on a vet minimum here. I think what happens with Karl Anthony Towns will play a big role. He's eligible for basically the same extension that Donovan Mitchell got. I mean, he's eligible to June 30th. And where does that number come in at? Is there a compromise from all sides? Because next year, Jalen Brunson's eligible for a $250 million max extension plus. So that's the big thing, is eventually, like, the numbers start to add up. you know, the Jalen discount can't live forever here as far as, you know, the kind of field a roster that stays under the second apron. So I said that, you know, the big telling point will be what happens with Towns.
0: Bobby, we'll close out with this. Fantastic stuff. We definitely appreciate you here on game night. We saw Kawhi Leonard get traded back to the Toronto Raptors where he helped them win a championship. What did you think of that addition? What does Kawhi bring back to Toronto?
17: I think it's terrific. You know, certainly the draft picks are a little rich, and that's the cost. But I think the interesting thing will be, you know, as far as Kawhi was terrific last year with the Clips. I think it was one of his best years he's had. But I think it will always be about the durability and the ability to, you know, longevity in the playoffs here. That's the biggest thing as far as getting through multiple rounds. But you basically swapped out Brandon Ingram, who had an up and down playoffs, for Kawhi. Certainly Grady Dick goes in the deal. But it's a defensively really good team when you look at him and Scotty Barnes and RJ Barrett on the wings. I mean, Jakob Poeltl, that's a big front court.
0: It really is. It really is. So the NBA offseason, man, it's always something to pay attention to. There's always some moving and shaking and players that are changing their addresses and their locations. Bobby, fantastic stuff. We definitely appreciate you. Thanks so much for giving us some time this evening.
17: Appreciate it, guys. Thank you.
0: All right, Bobby Marks, ESPN NBA Front Office Insider, with us here on Game Night on ESPN Radio on the ESPN app. And that's the one thing you can guarantee about the NBA offseason. There's going to be a lot of addresses changed. There's going to be a lot of different moving and shaking. And, Myron, there's a lot of excitement when it comes to the NBA offseason. It's just how it is.
1: And it feels like it's just getting started because until we know where LeBron is going,
0: right?
1: We got a lot more to talk about.
0: And it feels like that information could drop at any minute. I'm just waiting. You know, we know Summer League is right around the corner, right where I'm at here in Las Vegas, and I know he'll be out here at some point checking that out. He is each and every year, so I feel like that information really is going to get rolling sooner rather than later, but we will find out. He's Myron Metcalf. I'm Q Myers. It's Game Night here on ESPN Radio. Coming up, should Brendan Sorsby get a second chance? It's Game Night on ESPN Radio, the all-new ESPN app, SiriusXM Channel 80, and tune in.
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0: 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Big 12 had the first days of media days today, and we'll get into all that, especially when it comes to Brendan Sorsby, who was supposed to be the quarterback at Texas Tech, and because of issues that he had, gambling, never was able to play there at Tech, tried to get into the supplemental draft of the NFL, said, nah, not going to happen. So there was a whole to-do. He's not playing college football. He's not playing NFL action. He'll sit out, and he'll come back in 2027 and enter the NFL draft. So we'll get to that in a hot minute. But normally, Myron, when we start this show, we had to jump into Argentina and the way that they came back versus Egypt in the World Cup because it was fantastic. Normally, we do what we call this segment, Made You Look. What caught our attention? What, you know, it might not be something that we talk about multiple times throughout the course of the night, but something that caught our attention that we wanted to speak on. And I had a really good one for tonight, but I wasn't able to get into it because, again, Argentina, what they were able to do, it deserved our full attention. But I wanted to give you your flowers, my man. You've been my guy. You've been my dude for a long time before I ever worked for ESPN Radio. You did your thing when I was at ESPN Central Texas. You were a guest on my show. No joke, I still have you as a favorite in my phone. I don't know how that happened. I ain't going to lie to you. But somehow you're listed. It's my wife and Myron Metcalf. I don't know how that happened, but that's what it is in my phone right now. But Matt Jones and Myron Metcalf, they're making the moves to weekdays here on ESPN Radio starting on August 3rd, 3 to 5 p.m. Eastern Time. I wanted to make sure I personally gave you your flowers because you've worked your tail off, man. You're a writer. You're all over the country covering sports. You're doing sidelines. You're doing things that I, you know, imagine that I hopefully could do at some point. You have done it, and now you and Matt, you guys have a fantastic show that a lot of people hear on the weekends already and already talk about it. You're taking your show to the weekdays, man. I'm so excited about this new lineup, and I just wanted to make sure I gave you your flowers, man.
1: Oh man, I appreciate it. That's unexpected. That's humbling, man. You know I got how much love I got for you and the whole game night crew, man. That's always fun. We've been doing this for a while and you know I love it, man. Like there's nothing like being in a position to respond to the games and everything that's happening in the sports world. I feel like you kinda get the first bite of the apple and we've had a great time, man. So you know how much I love working with you. Looking forward to the weekday show with Matt and just excited to still be a part of the ESPN Radio family.
0: Yeah, no, we're excited to have you. We really are, and I'm excited about the entire lineup, and it was rolled out, you know, when I was on vacation, and so all I got a chance to do was just shoot you a quick text. It was like, hey, man, congrats, but you deserve more than a quick text.
1: I appreciate that, man. You know, same old dude, man. Just
0: I know.
1: Cap from Milwaukee, man, so I'm humbled by it all, but yeah, definitely love work with you, man. And I'm sure we'll work together.
0: Oh, yeah.
1: In the
0: yeah.
1: future, too. Man.
0: You can't get rid of me like that.
1: Yeah, it's not going to be the end.
0: No, man. I'm like.
1: They can call me anytime, too. You know,
0: exactly.
1: I'll do whatever, man. So
0: hey, man, you're on my favorites list already. So, I mean, I got your number. I got your number. It's handy.
1: I appreciate it.
0: It ain't going nowhere. So everyone who's a big fan of Myron Metcalf gets to hear Matt and Myron weekday starting 3 to 5 p.m. Eastern time on August 3rd. Make sure you put that in your notes. Hold that in. Lock it in. That's going to be a fantastic show. Cannot wait to hear it. So congratulations to you.
1: Appreciate that,
0: my man. Definitely wanted to make sure to roll that out. Now, I did want to get into Big 12 Media Days. That's something that you are very familiar with. You go to a lot of media days, and as you can imagine, when the Big 12 is talked about, the big players in the Big 12 now is not Texas or Oklahoma. They're in the SEC. Now it's Texas Tech, right? I mean, a lot of us, I thought that they were going to go and win a national championship last year because they had a defense that was fantastic, but their offense wasn't great. You know, they weren't able to put together enough points. They just couldn't get it done. They bring in Brendan Sorsby. He comes in as going to be their quarterback, never gets to play because of gambling, and the whole situation happens. So, of course, at media day, Myron, Joey McGuire, their head football coach, is going to be asked about moving on from Sorsby.
2: One thing that I truly believe in is to bring a team together. Shared success is part of it, but shared adversity brings you even closer. And, you know, the last couple months, we've gone through some adversity. I do believe if you walked into our building every single day and you walked into the weight room and the workouts or football school, you wouldn't know that anything was going on.
1: Yeah, I mean, adversity, but also we tried to get our quarterback eligible by using the Texas court system. So, what,
0: you know,
1: I mean, it sounds like they're putting themselves like, whoa, this was a lot of drama. But, I mean, it wasn't that simple.
0: Right.
1: And I think, listen, if you're going to bring that player into your program, the adversity was self-inflicted.
0: Right.
1: I mean, you knew what was going to come with this. You thought, and you nearly got him eligible through the court system before that ruling was overturned. So I don't know if he's trying to get sympathy, but it felt like no one was being real on the Texas Tech side, or even Brett Yormark, about what actually is happening right now.
0: Right. I'm with you. And, you know, while the situation was going on, there was so much that we heard from Tech. And I have a lot of respect from Joey McGuire. I know him really well.
1: Yes. Great coach.
0: I think he's a great, tremendous coach. But there was a lot of conversations and sound bites that came from him and others there at Tech while this whole situation was going on. Like, well, they're saying people have done worse and they're still allowed to play. And I kept thinking, yeah, that's not this situation. You can't say, yeah, but. It's all eyes on you right now, and you guys have to make a decision. So when he says that, yeah, we want to get that situation behind us, of course you do. But this is the conversation. You're going to still have to answer questions about it, at least for a little while. Yes, it's going to get behind you. Yes, you're going to move on. And that's going to happen when football actually happens. That's when that happens.
1: Well, I wonder if you're Joey McGuire, Q, if it's worth it. Like, at the end of the day, like, when you look back at the situation, was it really worth it?
0: Right.
1: Could Brendan Sorensen be a great quarterback? Sure. I mean, I think he's one of the better quarterbacks at this level. But is it worth everything that came with him?
0: Right.
1: And I think that, to me, is where there'll be a lot of regrets in the Texas Tech community, because I just don't think they had to put themselves through everything that came with Brendan Sorensen.
0: You know, and I'm not too sure why. I don't think they thought it was going to be as big of a deal as it became. And the funny thing is, you know, I don't think that they were the only ones. I know how many people I talked to during this process that was going on with him. They said, oh, yeah, but, you know, he made a mistake. And I was like, yeah, but it's betting, and it's betting on your team, and it could change the integrity of the game. It's like, oh, Q, you're too old. And I was like, I

0: Right, and so many people are participating in sports betting, and nobody wants to think that their money's getting compromised.
1: Exactly.
0: That's the biggest problem. Nobody, and I mean nobody, wants to think that their money is being compromised. He's Myron Metcalf. I'm Q. Myron's coming up. My guy Myron gives us his top five NFL offseason additions. 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
15: A better life with Dr. Sanjay Gupta.
16: They say consistency is key, but sometimes you just gotta switch it up. A new study out of Harvard School of Public Health found that varying your exercise routine could add years to your life. What exercise someone did didn't matter much. What did matter was that all the exercises together worked all the muscle groups in their body. Now, an added benefit to changing things up is it can help you push through the plateau effect. That's when your body gets so efficient at doing something that you actually stop getting better at it. And we know from previous research that specializing in any one sport at a young age can make someone actually more prone to injury. And as experts we talk to point out, even elite athletes switch up things with their workouts, making sure to target strength, cardio, flexibility, balance, and doing that every single week. I'm Dr. Sanjay Gupta, helping you live a better life.
17: 3 days. This is SportsCenter.
0: We witnessed a one-man wrecking crew in Pittsburgh in Major League Baseball. I'm Q Myers. First baseman Ryan O'Hearn of the Pirates was all the Pirates needed versus the Braves. He went 4-for-5 on the night, had 3 home runs, including a grand slam and 2 3-run shots, had a total of 10 RBI as the Pirates defeated the Braves 12-4. In the NBA, always a lot of offseason moves. According to Arsham Sarania, free agent veteran wing Chris Middleton agreed to a 3-year, $17.6 million deal with the Wizards by way of a signing trade with Dallas. Middleton's return to Washington, where he spent portions of the last 2 seasons with Washington, is part of an elaborate 6-team trade

0: between the Pistons, the Grizzlies, the Clippers, the Bucks, the Mavericks, and those Wizards. Washington sends D'Angelo Russell, a 2029 second rounder, a 2032 second round swap, and a 2033 second round pick to Memphis. And Dallas will also include a 2033 second round pick with Middleton to Washington. Got all that? There's more. Also in the trade, Detroit is sending Caris LeVert, and his 2 second round picks to the Bucks for Torian Prince and Gary Harris on Tuesday. That deal will create a trade exception for the Pistons as well as cap savings. All three players are on expiring deals. Also, we found out earlier in the day, free agent center Kevon Looney agreed to a 1-year, $3.9 million deal with the Lakers, and the Cleveland Cavaliers and their star Donovan Mitchell came to an agreement on a 4-year, $273 million maximum contract extension, includes a player option for the 2030-31 season and a full trade kicker. Mitchell could have waited until next summer for an additional season worth an extra $80 million on the deal. For more scores and analysis, check out ESPN.com and the all-new ESPN app. Coming up, more Game Night with Myron Metcalf and me, Q Myers, here on ESPN Radio.
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2: 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And Myron, you know, around here, we love to rank them. And every time I start talking about ranking anything, all I can think of is our guy, Jonathan Zaslow. I can hear a little Zaz on my shoulder saying, ooh, you know, I love a good ranking, you know. And love Zaz will rank anything. He loves to rank them. Well, we love to rank them as well. We got our series rolling, and it's going to continue like this.
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2: All right, so we're going to go ahead and jump into the NFL Rank'em Top 5 Offseason Editions, Game Night style, and more importantly, Myron Metcalf style. So are you ready, Myron?
9: I'm ready.
2: All right, let's go ahead and get this bad boy started. You know how we do it, like this?
1: Number 5.
9: Yeah, number 5 Q for me isn't a player, but a coach. And that is Mike McDaniel becoming the offensive coordinator for the Chargers. I don't think Mike McDaniel is a great head coach.
2: Right.
9: I think there are a lot of guys like him who are better coordinators than they are coaches. But at his best, he got the most out of Tua. And I think that's what you're asking him to do with Justin Herbert. The Chargers and whether or not they're a contender is going to come down to whether or not Justin Herbert can consistently be, I think, a top six quarterback in this league, top seven. And if Mike McDaniel can do that, and I think he can, it just changes the entire projection for the Chargers as a team in a very difficult division.
2: I think that that's a really good one, and I do think that that hire there in L.A. with the Chargers, Mike McDaniel as the O.C., is a really good one for Jim Harbaugh and company. My only question is if he's as successful as I think he's going to be, is a head coaching job going to come calling? You know what I mean? Are they going to lose him a year later, right? That's my big thing is, are you going to lose him a year later to a head coaching job? Or does he agree with you and me when you say, I think he's a better OC than he is a head coach? Because I agree with you. I think that that's where he is. But does he know and think that that's where he is? And so, you know, the offense is king. If you can put some points on the board, if you can make, you know, and he has a really good offensive scheme. I like to call it a finesse offense. It's a little bit different than Jim Harbaugh, but I think it's a good addition for the Chargers. Will some team come calling to make them him and their next head coach is going to be the only question. But for this season, that's a good addition at the OC's position for the Chargers. That's number 5.
1: Number 4.
9: You know, I think it kind of flew under the radar a little bit. I mean, Mike Evans' only 9,000-yard season was last year due to a bunch of injuries. I mean, this is a guy who had a 1,000-yard season for a decade.
2: Yeah.
9: And it always feels like it's a prove-it year for Brock Purdy. Like, every single offseason, we're like, it's a prove-it year. Can Brock Purdy do it?
2: Right.
9: And obviously, Mac Jones is right there as well. I think you give him another target, a consistent target like Mike Evans, and I do think it changes things if Mike Evans can be healthy. You look at the number of targets that Brock Purdy has had. When was the last time he had a healthy wide receiving core? Right. When's the last time you thought Brock Purdy was going into a game and had all of his weapons? I think Mike Evans has been one of the most consistent players in the NFL. And if he can stay healthy, he'll be that again. And I think that's a big boost for the 49ers.
2: That's a great point that you bring up about Brock Purdy's always going into a prove-it year. Why is that we do that with Brock Purdy? Is that because he was Mr. Irrelevant?
9: Probably.
2: Because we don't do that with every quarterback.
9: Yeah.
2: But we do it with Brock Purdy every year. You're spot on about that. And Mike Evans still being able to go and being the player that he was. He's always flown under the radar in Tampa Bay. I don't know why. He's always been one of the best wide receivers. We will do a rank'em that says the best wide receivers in the league, and I guarantee Mike Evans won't make the list, right? Because nobody will talk about him. And coming off a down year anyway due to injuries, I understand. But even when he was at his peak, there was very rarely would you hear anyone bring up Mike Evans' name. That's a really good addition, and I guess I got to put the asterisk. If he can stay healthy, Brock Purdy's got a hell of a weapon. He comes in at number 4 of the top 5 offseason additions here on Game Night on ESPN Radio on the ESPN app. What's next?
1: Number 3.
9: Myles Garrett to the Rams. A lot of people may have him much higher. I think the Rams are going to be a contender without Myles Garrett. I think we would have gone to the season and felt like they were one of the four or five teams that could win the Super Bowl even without Myles Garrett. You add him, and for a lot of people, it pushes them to the top of the list, and I get that. He's a monster on that defensive line. It changes who they are in a very competitive division. That could be the difference between facing the Seahawks and the Niners and all the teams you have to battle. So I think Myles Garrett is a gigantic addition for the Rams and that defense. And good luck facing that team if you have to see them.
2: Yeah, if you don't have Myles Garrett somewhere on your list, you're doing it wrong.
9: Yeah,
2: I mean, that was just a huge get for the Rams that once again showed it's all about championships. They want to hoist another Lombardi. They want to host ESPN Super Bowl 61. They want to be the host team like they were when they won in the calendar year 2022. They want to be them. So they put all the chips in the middle of the table, said, hey, who's our closer? Who's our closer going to be? All right, let's go get him in Myles Garrett. So, yeah, I mean, I'm sure everyone has had him on his list. I'm a little surprised that it's number three, but I respect that. And he could end up being the difference maker in that division when you look at the Seahawks, the 49ers, and the Rams. Myles Garrett comes in at number three. What's next?
1: Number two.
9: A.J. Brown, when he's happy, is a really, really good player.
2: Facts.
9: I mean, one of the top receivers in the league. And I think the relationship with Vrabel, and I think just the fact that maybe he just needed to go somewhere new, to start over. I think in New England, he can be the star. He can be the guy who is in front of the cameras. He can be the guy getting all the attention. That was never going to happen in Philly with Jalen Hurts,
2: right,
9: who led his team to a Super Bowl. Jalen Hurts is always going to be the alpha in that locker room. Whereas I think A.J. Brown can be that as long as he's contributing to winning. And I think for a guy in Drake May who just went to a Super Bowl, you give him a target like A.J. Brown, and I do think it changes the dynamic of your offense. It changes what you're able to do. What he needed in the Super Bowl was, yes, to play better. He also just needed another star.
2: Yeah.
9: He needed somebody to just say, I'm going to go out and make plays regardless of the circumstances. I think with A.J. Brown, you have that. So if you could be have another good year, to me, that's the difference between getting into the Super Bowl and having a chance to win it. I think A.J. Brown is a gigantic addition.
2: I think it's a big addition as well. Are the Patriots going to have the protection? Right? That's one of the questions, because that's also what Drake May needed in the Super Bowl, was protection. He was running for his life, right? You would have thought Myles Garrett was chasing him. Right, I mean, it just seemed like that there was another defender in his face at all times. I also am concerned because I always feel like the Super Bowl team that loses always regresses the next
9: year. That's
2: true. You know what I mean? So I want to see, plus they're playing a tougher schedule. Obviously, there's other issues going on in New England. I don't need to rehash them. You could Google it, right? It's fine. Yeah. But, you know, there's a lot of curiosity I have. But A.J. Brown is a bona fide star. He's an absolute number one. He's an alpha, and that's something that Drake May needed. He comes in at number two on Myron's top five offseason editions here on Game Night on ESPN Radio and the ESPN app, which only leaves
1: number one.
9: Kyler Murray, who could save Kevin O'Connell's job. I mean, Kevin O'Connell was coach of the year a year ago and was sort of the golden boy. Now he's not. He needs Kyler Murray to be good. And listen, he traded away a guy who won a Super Bowl in Sam Darnold. The same Sam Darnold who had the Vikings in a position in 2024 to be competitive in the postseason, he just ended up playing the worst games of his season when they counted most. If you tell me that Kyler Murray, who can be a good quarterback, maybe even a great quarterback for the Vikings, and the knock against Kyler Murray doesn't really speak to the reality. Healthy Kyler Murray has been very, very good in the NFL. We just haven't seen enough of him healthy. If you tell me he's healthy with the weapons and the targets that the Vikings have, that offense is going to be top three in the NFL. And that team has a chance to make a run if they can get the most out of Kyler Murray, who wants to prove to the NFL that he's worthy of another gigantic deal.
2: Yeah, it feels like in this situation in Minnesota that they're trying to get a do-over for what went wrong moving on from Sam Darnold. Right? Yeah. And I believe on this fine program, on Game Night on ESPN Radio, when there was the should they move on, should they not move on, we all said, hey, man, it might be worth it at least to put a franchise tag on Sam Darnold. If someone comes calling, all right, then give him up, but at least you get something for him. Don't let him just walk. But they were smarter than everyone in the room for good reason, right? They earned their way there. They decided they were going to roll with the guy they just drafted in the first round, J.J. McCarthy, and that has not worked out. So it's almost like Kyler Murray is their mulligan, is their, okay, you know, we messed up with Sam, maybe we can redo it. Maybe we can have one more run at it with Kyler Murray. And if he ends up being that guy and does get Minnesota where they need to, do they give him a contract extension? Do they let him hit free agency? Do they trade J.J. McCarthy? Like, they have a lot of decisions that they'll have to make. But first, they have to hope that this chance with Kyler Murray works out the way that they want it to.
9: Yeah, I mean, there's a lot riding on it. I mean, not even just for Kevin O'Connell. The entire division, you know, whether or not Kyler Murray can be a star, but he has so much around him. I think if he's healthy, that offense is going to be great.
2: Top five offseason additions, according to Myron Metcalf here on Game Night on ESPN Radio on the ESPN app. Mike McDaniel is the OC with the Chargers at 5. Mike Evans, addition to the 49ers at 4. Miles Garrett to the Rams at 3. A.J. Brown to the Patriots at 2. And then Kyler Murray rounds out the top five, number one quarterback of the Minnesota Vikings. I'll give mine later up on the show. But coming up 24 hours later, just how bad was the U.S. loss to Belgium? Oh, it was bad. 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
2: 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I'm Q Myers, and Myron, enjoyed watching what Team USA did. I want to preface anything that I say with that. I enjoyed the run. I thought that, and I even described it as a magical run, and some people said, no, it wasn't magical. I said, look, man, I was told when this whole thing started, they weren't a very good team. That's what I was told. On this show, I was told they're not very good. To find out that they made their way to the round of 16, I don't care who you're playing. I don't care what their, you know, what their number is in the country or where they rank. You have to go out and defeat the folks that were in front of you. And that's what they did. And they had some magical things happen. They had some own goals happen that was really cool. We were introduced to some players that we didn't understand or didn't know. I thought that was really cool. Fourth of July weekend, we knew that coming out of that weekend, they were going to be playing in the round of 16. I felt like it was a magical type feel until the game happened.
9: Yeah.
2: And there was nothing magical about that unless you were looking from the Belgium side. It was lackluster. There was no energy. Obviously, there was the red card situation with Balogun, and I thought that, hey, that's going to give them some juice. They got their guy back, right? I'm going to see him do the LeBron silencer out there a couple times. Yeah. Like, there were so many things that I was pumped up about, the country was pumped up about. Only problem was the guys that were on the pitch, they weren't pumped up. And Belgium took advantage of them early and took advantage of them often.
9: Yeah, and I think, to me, to your point, you just wanted to see them competitive.
2: Right.
9: You know, like, it just... It was fine. They're overmatched. Like, I thought Belgium was just a better team. Like, I left that match feeling like, if they played 100 times, Belgium wins 80 of them.
2: Yeah.
9: You know, they win most of them, if not more than that. So, but you got to show up. Mm. And I just thought there were too many moments where it felt like the moment was too big for them. Like, it felt like a country that had been sort of this underdog, even though they were the host, and they're coming into the round of 16 as an underdog. I just wonder if the Balogun stuff, the red card stuff, just put a bigger spotlight on them and just added to the pressure, because I just didn't think they responded well. Man, I was at a watch party with a whole bunch of USA fans, and it was pretty clear early we didn't have it.
2: Yeah.
9: Whatever we didn't have it.
2: No, that's spot on. And Renee, who's riding with us this evening as well, he had his USA jersey on last night, and he told me, early on, before this fine program called Game Night ever got started, he said, "Hey, man, this is over."
9: Yeah, he knew.
17: I was ready. Luckily, I didn't have another shirt, but I was ready to take that. I was ready to take the jersey off.
2: Thank you for keeping your shirt on, brother.
9: It was wild, though, man. It just Belgium was playing a different
2: game.
9: At the same time, how dare we, as a bunch of spoiled fans who just showed up, most of us, to the World Cup, many of us, I should say, who were just in awe. To me, to be among the greats, I see Argentina and Spain and these countries, they're a different level.
2: Right.
9: Like, it just, they're playing, it must feel like how we looked in 92 with the Dream Team. Like, it's just a different sport.
2: Yeah.
9: So I was happy to be in the mix. Mm-hmm. But you still want to go out knowing that you gave everything. And I didn't think that was a United States team, Q, that can literally look at fans and say, we gave it all.
2: Right.
9: It looked like they held something back, and that's the weird part for me.
2: That's what was disappointing to me. I wasn't even mad that they lost. I was disappointed in the way that they played and the fact that it just – the way that they got there, the run that they went on, the energy, the excitement, the enthusiasm, the aggressiveness, we didn't see any of that. Well, I was disappointed. You were disappointed. Michelle Smallman from A Sportsmanlike here on ESPN Radio alongside Evan Cohen and Chris Canty, she sounded like she was mad.
18: There's no excuse for that. There's no excuse for them not being ready from a mental standpoint, because everything has been working in their favor so far this tournament. You had a favorable group draw. You have the home crowd. You had the red card on Balogun getting overturned. Everything was working in the United States' favor. This was the time that they were supposed to break past the round of 16. This was supposed to be the year that they went on a deeper run, and everything was breaking their way. So there's no excuse for them not to be ready for this match from a physical or a mental standpoint. It's a failure. No matter how you want to slice it, this is a disappointment. The United States did not meet their goal or their expectations for this tournament.
9: Yeah, I respect it because, you know, I think Michelle's a soccer background. Like, I respect the people who know the sport,
2: right,
9: who've watched the sport, who understand the nuance of the sport, if you will, in ways that I don't.
2: Mm-hmm.
9: My question, Q, is what would have success been short of a victory? Like to me, if you're a soccer fan, and maybe Renee can answer this, what is success for the United States outside of finding a way to beat Belgium?
17: Success for the United States on the big stage at the World Cup is getting past the round of 16, getting to the quarterfinal.
9: So they had to win.
17: That's in modern history, that's the furthest they've gone, the round of 16.
2: Okay.
17: So they needed to surpass that in order for this to be considered a full-blown success, and they failed to do that.
2: You know, but the thing about that is, and I know that you know way better than I do, probably way better than Myron does as well, and I respect what Smalls has to say as well about it being a failure. I don't look at it as a complete failure because I think it got a lot of us in that weren't necessarily in. Now, that might not be the end-all, be-all goal, right? Yeah. I get it. The goal is to win and go as far as you want to. But for that moment, for those matches that they were in, they had us in. And we were all together. And I'm not a political dude, but I can look around the country and say that we ain't all together.
9: Yeah.
2: And we were all together for every time that they were on the pitch. Matter of fact, I was on the toilet watching them, and they were in a replay. It wasn't even live. It was a replay. But that's how in I was. You know what I mean? Like, for me, I feel like it did get a lot of people fired up. I saw people leave Seattle saying we didn't get them this time, but we're going to get them next time. Now, that might just be, you know, them feeling themselves at that moment, but I do think for a certain portion of us, the country, I don't think it was a failure. I think it was an eye-opener of, wow, they did this, and they weren't even considered a really good team. What can they do if they get some really good talent along their side?
9: Well, I think that makes us different from the soccer people, right?
2: Yeah,
9: like,
2: it does.
9: The soccer people know the history. They know the expectations of ways that we don't. I'm with you, Q. There were dudes at the barbershop in Team USA stuff for the first time in my life.
2: Ever.
9: You know what I mean?
2: Ever.
9: Like, I didn't know they knew where to find it. So here you are in what felt like one of the most unifying moments that we've experienced. I'm at watch parties. I was in L.A. watching Brazil with people from Brazil. I'm watching Japan with people from Japan. I've never experienced that.
2: Right.
9: Outside of the Olympics, maybe. It was just incredible as a sports experience.
2: Right.
9: I actually didn't think we were going to beat Belgium. Maybe that's silly on my part. I thought they were the better team going in. I wanted us to be more competitive.
2: Right.
9: That was my disappointment.
2: Yep.
9: But reaching the round of 16, which is not something we normally do, has to be somewhat of a success. Like, I don't think we can call it a complete failure when this isn't our norm. We don't make it to this round historically, consistently. So I don't think we can dismiss the entire outing as a disappointment and a failure.
2: And I think that this is a relatively young squad. You know, correct me if I'm wrong, not trying to make excuses for them, but, you know, can they build off this? Now, that's on them, right? But, again, I think that they educated a handful of people, and when I say a handful, I mean a very large handful of people, about what this sport can be. And maybe they inspire some great young American talent to say, hey, I want to play that sport because I just saw what, you know, what Balogun was doing, right? Or I saw someone else with what they were doing, and I think I could do that as well. Like, that's the guy that I look up to because I experienced that with my pops, or I watched that with my family. I don't know what's going to happen next, but to me, it doesn't feel like a complete failure. The biggest failure was the effort, or the lack of effort from Team USA.
9: And I think that's what we all felt. You could have played harder.
2: Yes.
9: Even if that didn't result in the win, we wanted to see that.
2: Right, and the way the World Cup's been with all these fantastic finishes, that's what we wanted.
9: Get us one of the Argentinian players or something, man. We got to do something. Get us one player like that.
2: Exactly. So what went wrong for Team USA? That's next here on Game Night on ESPN Radio.
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2: He was the one-man wrecking crew in Pittsburgh. I'm Q Myers. No, not me. I'm talking about first baseman Ryan O'Hearn of the Pirates. He was all the Pirates needed versus the Braves. He went 4-for-5 on the night with 3 home runs, including the grand slam, and 2 3-run shots. Had a total of 10 RBI as the Pirates defeated the Braves easily 12-4. NBA offseason, always a lot of moving and shaking. This is according to Arsham Sharania. Free agent veteran Chris Middleton agreed to a 3-year, $17.6 million deal with the Wizards by way of a sign-and-trade with Dallas on Tuesday. But it doesn't stop there. He returns to Washington, where he spent portions of the last two seasons. He's part of an elaborate 6-team trade between the Pistons, the Grizzlies, the Clippers, the Bucks, the Mavericks, and the Wizards. Washington will also send D'Angelo Russell, a 2029 second-rounder, a 2032 second-round swap, and a 2033 second-round pick to Memphis. Now, Dallas also includes a 2033 second-round pick, with Middleton obviously going to Washington. And it's not over there. Also in the trade, Detroit will send Caris LeVert and 2 second-round picks to the Bucks for Torian Prince and Gary Harris. That deal will create a trade exception for the Pistons, as well as cap savings. All three players are on expiring deals. Also in the NBA, free agent center Kevon Looney agreed to a 1-year, $3.9 million deal with the Lakers. Cleveland Cavaliers and star Donovan Mitchell agreed to a 4-year, $273 million maximum contract extension, includes a player option for 2030 and 31 season and a full trade kicker. And then we also found out, not contract related, that Knicks star point guard Jalen Brunson underwent surgery on his left wrist on Tuesday. He was the NBA Finals MVP and is expected to return to basketball activities later on this summer. For more scores and analysis, check out ESPN.com and the all-new ESPN app. Coming up, what went wrong for Team USA versus Belgium? That's coming up on Game Night with Meyer Metcalf and me, Q Myers.
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0: The round of 16 continues to be the Achilles heel for Team USA. They commit crucial mistakes early. They wind up losing to Belgium 4-1.
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2: 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Many will say everything. They lose to Belgium 4-1 in the round of 16. 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And helping us break it on down right now is our guy, Hercules Gomez, ESPN soccer analyst. And Hercules, thanks so much for your time. I do want to get into the action from today because it was fantastic, but I got to take you back to last night. Team USA, they fall to Belgium in the round of 16, 4-1. I heard you last night. You were very passionate about what happened with Team USA. It's about 24 hours later. What went wrong? What are your thoughts about the Americans and how they came out so flat?
14: What's up, boys? Always good to be with you guys. Do we really have to rehash that right now? You guys don't want to talk about Messi, Argentina? Don't you guys want to? There's a World Cup still going on. Let's just do that.
2: My bad.
14: Listen, what do we say? Everything that could go wrong went wrong. And it's not a question of talent. It's not a question of tactics. It's not the X's and O's. It's what you do when the lights come on, when they shine the brightest, who you are. And in that moment, when everybody, the rest of the world, unless you're American, they wanted to see you fall flat on your face, you gave them that reason and much more. They just did not perform. This was an emotional performance type of thing, not a tactical, not a technical, not a talent issue. In the worst possible moments, across the board, these players didn't come out to perform. And we can sit here and talk about what Rudy Garcia, the Belgium coach, did and how he nullified certain players. But, guys, these were elementary errors being conducted here. The best players the U.S. had were the ones committing these mistakes. Not the debutantes, not the young guys. It was the big players for the U.S. that fell into this trap.
9: I woke up to see a lot of tweets from people who said the red card situation got Belgium all fired up, and that was the difference. How much of that do you buy?
14: I buy a lot of that. Listen, you went from being tournament darlings to all of a sudden the villain of the tournament, being hated by everybody because now they question the integrity of this tournament, the integrity of the sport. You have government officials making phone calls, and all of a sudden, in the history of the sport, nothing has ever changed it changing. And in a tournament, in the World Cup, they go back and they talk about the precedent of 1962. And I don't think you want to associate that as a defense when in that situation, the key witness to the incident went missing, fled the country, and there were bribery scandals. They go back to Cristiano Ronaldo pre-World Cup, and that's not the World Cup. You're on the wrong side of history here. And it's one thing for Mauricio Pochettino to say, hey, it happened. I got a game to play. I'm going to prepare my team. But the rest of the world didn't see it that way. So Belgium was fired up, and you should have used this moment to galvanize your team and say, listen, we're going to be the bad guy, but we're going to win this game. And we're going to be ready. We're going to be prepared. Mentally, they will not beat us. And that's where they started beating down the U.S.
2: Yeah, there's no doubt. And they beat them down, and they beat them down quick, fast, and in a hurry. Again, Hercules Gomez, ESPN soccer analyst, is with us here on Game Night on ESPN Radio and the all-new ESPN app. So moving forward for Team USA, what is what they were able to accomplish getting to the round of 16? What does that mean for, U.S. soccer? Are more people going to be fired up about it, want to be, a part of it? Where does Team USA stand now?
14: They're in the exact same place, if not even further than before. This could be very detrimental for the program. I believe about 40 million plus, both in Spanish and English, witnessed this beatdown. You went from being the tournament darling, you went from being, America's sweethearts, to Americans who are used to, associate themselves as winners, to be like, I don't want to be anywhere near this. This isn't what I signed up for. It could be very detrimental. I think U.S. soccer has a problem on their hands right now, how they go forward. Most Americans don't realize how difficult football is around the world. Soccer is around the world. It's a, almost a 100-year competition, this World Cup, and only 8 countries have ever won it. The last country to break that barrier was Spain. And they had world-class players all over that program. The U.S. does not. And most Americans still don't understand this. So where they go from here is vital, is crucial to the growth of this program going forward.
9: Where does Ronaldo go from here? No World Cup. How will he be remembered? How did this tournament affect his legacy?
14: This was his last chance. Listen, in my mind, there's no going about it. Messi is the all-time great. He's the best player I've ever seen play the game. The eye test, my eyes tell me this isn't possible, yet I'm seeing it. So if he had a chance of inserting himself into that debate, it was with the World Cup here, and that didn't happen. He will go down, no doubt, as one of the all-time greatest players, maybe the greatest goal scorer that's ever lived. Certainly, well, the numbers are there to back that up. But when it came time, he's not doing things that Messi's doing. Messi, 39 years of age, and he's still doing these crazy things that defy logic. Cristiano had his opportunity here in this World Cup in 2026 to reopen that door because Messi shut it. He shut it in Qatar. So where he goes from here, I think that legacy is set. I think it's about coming to terms with what he didn't do. But we also have to appreciate what he did do. I don't think we will ever see a goal scorer like this man.
2: You mentioned him. You mentioned Messi, and he's doing things that are incredible, saving Argentina in a crazy rally to get past Egypt earlier in the day. That was something that we all thought was done in the books, but Messi comes and saves the day. Hercules, what did you see from him and his squad to come back and get that victory?
14: And we could talk about his squad all we want, but it starts and finishes with Messi.
2: Yeah.
14: This guy is doing things that aren't normal. Like, where would Argentina be without him? They would be an average team. He is about 80% of their production, whether he's putting the ball in the back net or facilitating others. We're witnessing greatness in real time. I mean, listen, it's like if you're watching Ali and you don't realize it's Ali in the ring or on the mic, Jordan off the free throw line, like Brady when he's, you know, throwing that touchdown. You don't realize in the moment you're seeing it that it's the greatest of all time, that it's something that's not natural. This is where we are today. His swan song should have been in Qatar 4 years ago, and that would have been, hey, mic drop, he's gone. And yet here he is right now leading everybody in goals in this World Cup with 8, and they're still going. He's setting records. Like, it's not normal, guys. I don't know how to explain it.
9: You have an Egyptian coach who said we were robbed, who thought that that everything wasn't fair in how that game ended. How did you see it?
14: He's got a gripe. The thing with VAR, the thing with officiating that is so different from other sports is it's not black and white in soccer. There are interpretations to the laws and the rules and what is constitutionally a foul and what is not in different kind of federations and different zones. Everybody has their own interpretation. If you go to the Premier League, which is a very physical league, something is not a foul. And if you go to Mexico and CONCACAF, it's definitely a foul. So based off that, they had a goal that was called off that could have been legitimate. And then they had a play where they felt they had a penalty to their favor that wasn't given. So I understand Egypt's gripe here. But the matter of the fact here, guys, is they were up 2-0 with 11 minutes left. 11 minutes. And Argentina came back. They couldn't close it out. So while I feel for the Egyptian team, this wasn't on the referees. This is on their lack of game management.
2: Man, it was a fantastic game. I'll tell you that. It had everyone on the edge of their seat, big fan or not a big fan of the World Cup, man. Everyone was locked in on what Argentina was able to do. Again, Hercules Gomez, ESPN soccer analyst with us here on Game Night on ESPN Radio and the ESPN app. We also saw the Swiss get past Colombia. They had some penalty kicks to get it done. What did you see in that shootout?
14: I saw the Swiss for the first time that they're not in their own home country get to a quarterfinal. And I saw, again, a Colombian team that is littered with talent choke when the world is watching, when we had expectations on them. And we could sit here and say they choked again. But with all that firepower, you thought that they'd be able to put in a lot more goals in this tournament. And they were a defensive team, but they missed so many opportunities. And they created a lot of opportunities. They just couldn't put them away. They're ultimately going home because of what they couldn't do with that great offensive threat like a guy like Luis Diaz, and that's how they're going to be remembered. Another tournament where they squander a great opportunity, and it seems like when the lights are brightest for those guys, when the expectations are placed for them to be the protagonists, is when they let us down.
9: The United States is out of it. I'm more of a casual fan. I need another team to root for. Where should I turn my energy now that the United States is out?
2: Come on, tell us.
14: Man, it feels like an all-European affair, guys, and that's not something we want to see. If you want a good story, look no further than in Norway with Erling Haaland and what they're doing. But if it's not European, go Morocco. Morocco's the only African team left, semifinalist. Last World Cup, they've gotten better. If you see how they've restructured their program at all levels, youth levels, the men's and women's side at the Olympic levels, this is a serious, serious contender. They are as stingy as they come, and they're crafty. They've got some good players. And listen, I know they're on the side of the bracket with France, and France is the team to beat right now. But if you're looking for a fun team to cheer, that is your horse in this race.
2: I like the Norwegian team. I ain't gonna lie to you. I've been practicing my drum bang. Doom doom boom. Doom doom. You know what I mean? Like Hercules. I don't know much, but I know that. I think that's really fun, and I enjoy what Haaland is doing as well. Just kind of putting the country on his back. How far do you think Norway can go?
14: You know, that's a good question because Norway has England next, and England is a team that is. Since I was born, since the 60s, I'm not that old, but they've been saying it's coming home. They created the game, and yet they've only won one World Cup, and in a polemic fashion. And the Premier League is widely regarded as the best league in the world. Power with what they have and those resources, they would be able to win the World Cup. They have that team in their sights. They have that team in their way. That game's going to be in Miami, so you're going to see the Norwegians and the English melt in the Miami sun. And then from there, one of those teams has to get by Argentina. That's the big question mark, because the way Messi's playing right now, it's going to be very difficult for either of those teams. I wouldn't put it past Messi by himself again getting to another final.
2: Boom, boom, boo. Boom, boom, boo. Myron, that's all you need to know, brother.
9: Yeah, true,
2: you just
9: got
2: to bang that drum, brother. That's all we're doing here on game night. We're going to keep banging that drum. Hercules, fantastic stuff, man. Thanks so much for giving us some time this evening. Talking a little World Cup here on game night.
14: Anytime, boys. My pleasure.
2: Boom, boom, row. Boom, boom, row. I'm telling you, man.
9: It's a cool celebration.
2: Just keep banging that drum. Like, that works for all of us, right? Yeah. We've been trying to bang that drum and keep on rowing here on game night. That's how we get down. So that's what we're going to do. I see my man Renee trying to get his row on as well. Hey, man, we're all in this bad boy together. That's how we do. He's Myron Metcalf. I'm Q Myers. It's game night here on ESPN Radio. Coming up, where does Argentina's comeback rank? It's game night on ESPN Radio, the all-new ESPN app, SiriusXM Channel 80, and tune in.
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12: A better life with Dr. Sanjay Gupta.
17: By age 35, two-thirds of American men will experience some degree of noticeable hair loss. And by age 50, about 85% of men will have significantly thinning hair. That's according to the American Hair Loss Association. Now, one dermatologist explained that hair loss can either be genetic or it can be triggered by stress, illness, surgery, medications, major life events. No matter the cause, a lot of men, understandably, are frustrated by hair loss because it seems like a loss of control. You can take great care of your scalp by all sorts of expensive lotions and potions, but that might not matter. There are some tried and true medications that might work, like minoxidil or finasteride. But another solution is just shaving it off, and I've heard more and more how liberating this can be for a lot of guys. That's the ultimate control of their appearance. I'm Dr. Sanjay Gupta, helping you live a better life.

0: I'm Q Myers. Myron, when you look at what we saw when it comes to Argentina and their comeback versus Egypt, I saw so many different comparisons on social media. I had people texting me with different comparisons of, you know, a team that was down 2-0 right at the very end, the fourth quarter. If it's a hoop game, if it's a baseball or a basketball game, it's the fourth quarter. Football game is the fourth quarter. If it was a baseball game, it feels like it was the eighth or ninth inning, right? And they found a way to come back and score three times to win in advance. So I throw it out to you, man. When you saw what Argentina and Messi was able to do, where does that stack up for you? What do you kind of compare that to?
1: I mean, I think Tom Brady said it best on X, 28-3. And, you know, there were a lot of Falcons fans, I don't know if you saw it, who were challenging Tom Brady to a fight. But there are people who were like, come on, you can't do that.
0: And it happened in Atlanta, too. That's what's worse. The game was in Atlanta, yeah.
1: In Atlanta, he says, yeah, that's 28-3. And I think he's on to something. Because I think that was the last time where you thought in a game, mm-hmm. at the highest level, it was over.
0: Right.
1: And I think most of us assumed 28-3, it was over.
0: Right.
1: You had the Falcons owner coming down from the owner's booth, standing on the sideline because he knew it was over.
0: Yep.
1: And then all of a sudden, this miraculous comeback unfolds that changes history. So I think for me, even though that wasn't a Super Bowl, even though that wasn't a championship game, being down when you really think a team is out of it, it felt like that to me. Argentina's down 2-0 in the 79th minute.
0: Right.
1: And yet they win 3-2. Imagine if you told someone in that moment, no one would have believed you.
0: No, not at all. And for me, I had a lot of recency bias. And because it wasn't a championship game, and, you know, I understand that Egypt isn't, you know, the end-all, be-all, but they're good. Yeah. Right? You're not in this round if you're not good to a certain extent, as far as I'm concerned. I started thinking immediately of what we just saw in the NBA playoffs in the finals. Right? Yeah. I started thinking of Game 1, Cleveland up 22, only to see that thing melt away and the Knicks get the game. And I thought, you don't have a chance. It's over. Right? I thought of that. That was the meltdown that I thought of. I thought of, you know, the Spurs up 29 at halftime. I thought of my mom texting me and saying, are you watching this game? I was like, yeah, I'm watching this game. It was right before this show, as a matter of fact. And she said, there's no way they're coming back, right? And I said, man, If they come back, they might as well just go on to San Antonio and just stay. Like, cancel the rest of the series, right? Don't even have another game. Well, they lost, right? They gave up a 29-point lead and lost. You know, a little bit not as dramatic, but, well, it was dramatic, and it was in a World Series moment. I thought of, you know, Kirk Gibson going yard against the A's, right? I took it personal because it was my team, and my dad had warned me. I was like, oh, man, he's injured. He ain't going to do nothing. Eckersley's the man. He said, he ain't got to run, son. All he's got to do is hit the ball at the park. I was like, that's not going to happen. Dink, gone. Right? And the A's never had a chance in that series. It was over. It's like Freddie Freeman. Remember when he walked it off with that grand slam for the Dodgers? Yeah. And it was the same time that Kirk Gibson hit that home run. And it was like, that series is over. It felt like that momentum shift was so big that teams just don't recover. And once Argentina scored their second goal and tied it up, to me, that was that knockout blow. Even though it was still tied, that was the knockout blow. It was over. Egypt didn't have a chance.
1: Yeah, I think, you know, you're right, Q. Like, you have to consider the stakes, you know, when you compare it to some of the biggest moments. But it is the GOAT in Messi that makes me think of the 28-3 and some of these other monumental moments. But you're right. We've seen a lot of this recently in the NBA. I think a lot of people would agree with you, what the Knicks did, what happened to the Spurs. I mean, UConn Duke.
0: Yes.
1: In the NCAA tournament, in the Elite Eight.
0: Wow, how great was that one?
1: I mean, you know, you look at the likelihood that Duke was going to lose that game. It was like 0% almost at one point. Then Braylon Mullins does something that no one thought was possible and ices that game and wins that game. So we see this in a lot of other sports. I think Messi's involvement is what changes it.
0: Yeah.
1: Because I think people will not say Argentina came back, they will call this Messi's comeback. Yeah. Especially if you're a casual fan like us, that's what you witness. Messi had the assist, then he had the goal, the game's tied. He's the guy in that moment who just solidified his GOAT status as if that were ever in question before. I don't think it was, but he just showed you who he was on the biggest stage.
0: You know, the other thing about it is it's the World Cup stage. And regardless if this is a correct statement or not, if this was not the World Cup, all of us aren't paying attention. All of us aren't locked into it. I'm not watching soccer at the job on my iPad if it's not the World Cup.
1: Exactly.
0: You know, exactly. I went out of my way to watch it. And so to see that and hear the momentum, because again, I'm working, I'm casually listening to it and glancing over here and there, and then all of a sudden it starts getting exciting and okay, work is paused. We'll get back to this. I got time for this. And now I'm glued in. I'm texting with you. I'm texting with Renee. I'm texting with Mike. Right? We're doing all this back and forth. Like, is this happening? And then at some point, we, again, to your point, see the greatness of Messi and realize, yeah, this is happening.
1: Well, and a lot of us as casual fans, the thing that maybe kept us away from soccer was you would hear people say, too slow. Yep. Not enough of exciting moments.
0: Right.
1: You know, you don't have a 70-yard Hail Mary pass. You don't have a... You can't hit three-pointers in a row to tie a game. A hockey shootout. There's so many moments in other sports where it's like this explosive thing. And I think people realize how much action you have in soccer and how much drama you have. You could be watching two teams over the last month that you have no idea who's even on the field. Right. And it could be one of the most incredible games you've seen. Like, that happened to me a bunch of times in the World Cup, Q, where I'm just turning on a game where I have no rooting interest.

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11: You know, summer is a great time to re-examine how much time your kids are spending on social media, along with what they are seeing and who they are engaging with. Ask them how the posts in their feed make them feel. These apps are built to be addictive, so kids, all of us in fact, will keep coming back for more, even when we are made to feel worse. It's bizarre. You might need to help your son or daughter reset their algorithm by unfollowing certain accounts and following or interacting with more positive ones. They might need suggestions of other healthier things to do, or to see you leading the way by example and putting your own phone away. In the run-up to bedtime, everyone's phone should go away, no questions asked. And if you need some help sort of, I guess, resetting expectations, try engaging parents of your kids' friends for a more coordinated effort. I'm Dr. Sanjay Gupta, helping you live a better life.
0: 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This is SportsCenter.
12: The NBA is always full of moves every single offseason. I'm Q Myers. According to Armstrong Serrania, free agent veteran Chris Middleton agreed to a 3-year, $17.6 million deal with the Washington Wizards by way of sign-and-trade with Dallas on Tuesday. Middleton returns to Washington. He's part of an elaborate 16 trade between the Pistons, the Grizzlies, the Clippers, the Bucks, the Mavericks, and of course the Wizards. Washington will send D'Angelo Russell, a 2029 second-rounder, a 2032 second-round swap, and a 2033 second-round pick to Memphis. Dallas will also include a 2033 second-round pick with Middleton to Washington. Also in that trade, Detroit will send Caris LeVert and 2 second-round picks to the Bucks for Torian Prince and Gary Harris on Tuesday. That deal will create a trade exception for the Pistons as well as cap savings. All three players are on expiring deals. Also, free agent center Kevon Looney agreed to a 1-year, $3.9 million deal with the Lakers. And that wasn't all. The Cleveland Cavaliers, they struck a big deal with their star Donovan Mitchell. 4 years, $273 million maximum contract, including a player option for 2030-31 and a full trade kicker. Mitchell could have waited until next summer for an additional season worth an extra $80 million on the deal. That'd be 5 years and $353 million. And this just came in from Shams Charania. The Golden State Warriors decided not to match Quentin Post's 3-year, $30 million offer sheet with the

0: in Memphis. The Grizzlies add post to reshape front line. That includes their number 3 overall pick, Cameron Boozer, Zach Edey, Isaiah Stewart, and Jeremy Grant. 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
2: You know, Myron, if we had to rank them, and we love to rank them around here on ESPN Radio, if we had to rank them of top five things that I am least likely to pick to do, sports update would be 5, 4, 3, 2, and 1.
3: Man, I'll catch a cold before that.
2: Man, I don't know about you, and I know you've been in that same seat, and you've had to do those updates as well, and there is an art to it. So there I give Christine Lisi, I think she's a god at it. I think she's fantastic. Mm-hmm. And obviously, we have a lot of really good, talented sports center updaters, you know, anchors, and they do a great job. But, man, I don't know about you, but I get all sweaty. Right? I got to get a towel and hit the top of my forehead, man. I get in that moment where I feel like I'm in the principal's office, right? Yeah. Like, everything I say is going to be wrong, no matter what the question is asked.
4: This man gets tense over there.
2: I forget
3: how to talk. Like, I all of a sudden, I just don't know how to talk anymore.
2: It feels like you know why? Tense. The problem is, like, when we're talking right now, we can have a great time, and we can go back and forth, and whatever. You can go on a five-minute rant, it would be no problem. I can go on a five-minute rant, it'd be no problem. But when you do that sports update, it feels like everyone is staring at you, even though you're on the radio. Yeah,
3: I hear the Jeopardy music. You know, that's
2: exactly
3: what I hear. I'm like, oh man, and then I always assume I've been talking for like 2 minutes.
2: Right.
3: Right. Or like 2 minutes straight. I'm like, wait a minute, it's long, right? I gotta cut it back.
2: Right.
3: So I just think too much. I think what I do.
2: I do the same thing, and it's so funny. And I try to work on it. I try to make it, you know, as entertaining. Try to get through it and make sure it's informative, not over wordy. Right. There's so much that goes to our head, but again, that's you know, overthinking it. It is so funny. It's that moment that when I'm through with it, I'm like, whew. All right, I made it through that one. So I will never, ever take the job of sports update anchors lightly. They are fantastic. And Mia O'Brien, who, you know, was on the show last night, she's not a sports update anchor, but she's fantastic at it.
3: She aced it.
2: Man, she could sit there and close her eyes and be like, what's the big deal?
3: I was listening last night. I was like, wow, dude, she's incredible.
2: Yes.
3: So definitely there's a bright future ahead for her.
2: No doubt. No doubt. So, hey, look, sometimes you just got to, as my guy Emmett Golden would say, get down how you live, and you just got to say what you got to say. So I had to go ahead and put that out there. If we are putting together our top five things that we were least likely to sign up for, that would be all five for me. But we're going to work it out. We're going to get there here on Game Night on ESPN Radio on the all-new ESPN app, SiriusXM Channel 80, and tune in. 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He's Myron Metcalf. I'm Q Myers. And, of course, he gave his top five offseason additions a little earlier. I got to do mine now.
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2: All right, so 5-1 for Myron earlier in the show. Mike McDaniel, the OC of the Chargers, came in at 5. Mike Evans, wide receiver to the 49ers at 4. Myles Garrett, big addition at the edge, the Rams at 3. A.J. Brown, wide receiver to the Patriots at 2. Kyler Murray, the quarterback to the Minnesota Vikings at number 1. So remember, ESPN Radio is presented by Progressive Insurance. 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Let's get into my top five. You know where we got to start?
1: Number 5.
2: All right, here we go. It's funny, man. You had a coach there at number 5. I have a coach at number 5. You had Mike McDaniel of the Chargers. I got Clint Kubiak of the Raiders. And it's not just because I'm here in Las Vegas and I cover the Raiders on the daily, but I have Clint Kubiak / Fernando Mendoza, right? Fernando Mendoza obviously was the number 1 overall pick. He's a rookie, but he's the quarterback of the future. And Clint Kubiak was the guy who orchestrated the Seahawks offense. They go and win the Super Bowl. He was the hottest coaching commodity that didn't have a ton of experience. Like John Harbaugh obviously had a ton of experience. You know, guys like that, you can't, you know, just put in that same conversation. But Clint Kubiak was the hottest thing cooking. He ends up in Vegas with the Raiders for an opportunity now to take this team in another direction. They've had a rotating door, Myron, as you know, of head coaches. This looks like the one that Tom Brady, John Spytek have picked to say, you're not going to get a short leash. We're going to go ahead and give you the time to grow this thing in your image. We'll see if he can do it. It starts off in a good note that he's got a franchise quarterback coming in Fernando Mendoza.
3: No, I think you're right to pick that combination because that's the guy you would want to mold a young quarterback. Fernando Mendoza, obviously the expectations are really high, has a bunch of weapons. There's a chance for him to come out and have some early success, I think. And Clint Kubiak will face a lot of that scrutiny to see if he can get the number one pick to where everyone knows his ceiling is in this league.
2: No doubt, no doubt. So that's number five on my top five offseason additions.
1: Number four.
2: Number four, you had on your list, but you had my number four at your number two, and that's A.J. Brown to the Patriots. I put him lower on my list because I do believe that the losing Super Bowl team regresses. I do have questions about the Patriots' offensive line. You know, their schedule is going to be tougher than it was last year. Obviously, there's some issues going on with the coaching staff, their head coach, but that's something I'm sure he'll be able to work out throughout the course of the season. He'll figure that out. And, you know, there's film on what Drake May could do. So is he going to have one of those great seasons like we saw Jaden Daniels have his rookie year and then slightly regress? I know a lot of that had to do with injuries for Jaden Daniels, but is Drake May going to continue to grow? So I think the A.J. Brown addition is a great addition. I didn't put him up as high because I have questions about the Patriots.
3: I think that's fair. I mean, I think it's fair to question the Patriots, especially when the guy who's trying to avoid that curse is a young quarterback. Mm-hmm. So I think that makes a lot of sense. But I think A.J. Brown's, if it works out, that's a big addition, I think, for that team.
2: No doubt.
1: Number three.
2: All right, another wide receiver to a new home, DJ Moore to the Buffalo Bills. All right, we went through that conversation about, well, you know, Josh Allen's the guy, don't need Stephon Diggs, it's going to be the two tight ends, you know, going to run the ball, and this is what it's going to be. Nope, didn't quite work out it is. DJ Moore, I thought, did some really good things in Chicago. I was surprised the Bears agreed to move him to Buffalo, but I think that's a really good addition for Josh Allen. We know he's an elite quarterback in this league, and now he's got that true alpha in DJ Moore at the wide receiver position that is going to be his go-to guy. So I think that's a heck of an addition for Buffalo and their new head coach that's already been on staff, obviously, in Joe Brady.
3: And I'm kicking myself because I should have had him on my list. Like, I'm regretting that he's not on my list because you're right. I think that's the perfect pickup for Josh Allen and the Buffalo Bills. Kind of flown under the radar a little bit, but I think that's a great pick where you have him.
2: Came in at number three, DJ Moore to the Buffalo Bills. Top five offseason additions here on Game Night on ESPN Radio, the ESPN app.
1: Number two.
2: My number two is your number one. Kyler Murray to the Vikings for every reason that you said, right? They made a mistake moving on from Sam Darnold, deciding they were going to give the keys to the car to J.J. McCarthy. That didn't work out. The car stalled out on the side of the road, and they needed to get fix a flat or whatever they had to do. They got their guy, Kyler Murray. He obviously fell out of favor in Arizona. So he needs them, and they need him. That's a good position to be in, right? If you know this quarterback needs to go and ball out in a contract year, and you know this head coach needs that quarterback to ball out in a contract year, that should be good chemistry, and they should be able to be on the same page and work out. Now, they're saying all the right things. There's going to be a quarterback competition. I ain't buying that. I believe that's Kyler Murray's job, and they're going to go as Kyler Murray goes.
3: Yeah, the quarterback competition stuff is just for PR.
2: Yeah.
3: I'm thinking, listen, Kyler Murray's ceiling, I think, is higher than Sam Darnold's. So if you get him there, yep, I think the Vikings can do some special things.
2: His biggest thing is he's just got to stay healthy.
3: Has to.
2: Just got to stay healthy. His superpower is being able to move around in the pocket and create something when something's not there. And if he can't do it, if he's not healthy, then he's gonna be having basically one arm behind his back, or he'll have a flat tire as well. And you don't want that. But he does come in number two, Kyler Murray to the Vikings, on my top five offseason additions, which only leaves
1: number one.
2: I mean, everyone's got this guy on the list. Myles Garrett to the Rams. And the reason I have him at number one, because I think you brought up a good point that the Rams are going to be good no matter what, is the fact that he might actually decide to bring Aaron Donald out of retirement, right? He might be, that addition might bring Aaron Donald as well. So that's a two-for-oneer. They already have the rights to Aaron Donald. They don't have to trade for him. They don't have to go and give him extra money. They have his rights. All he has to do is say, hey, Sean, you got room for a defensive tackle? You got room for a defensive player of the year to go alongside the other defensive player of the year? You want that defense to be real nasty? yeah, 9-9, I'm back. Right? Like, that's all he has to do. And
3: yeah, and it's possible.
2: And it's possible. And
3: load management, Aaron Donald is scary to me.
2: Exactly. Exactly. So that's why I have him in at number one, because not only because what Myles Garrett could do, but what those two dudes can do if Aaron Donald decides to make the call. So that's my top five right there. Clint Kubiak to the Raiders at five, along with Fernando Mendoza, number one draft pick. A.J. Brown to the Patriots at four. D.J. Moore to the Bills at three, followed by Kyler Murray to the Vikings and Myles Garrett and the possibility of Aaron Donald to the Rams at one. He's Myron Metcalf. I'm Q Myers. Coming up next, WNBA talk here on Game Night on ESPN Radio on the all-new ESPN app.
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9: 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It is a true competition between Kyler Murray and J.J. McCarthy.
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0: 888-729-3776. You can also hit us on our socials at Metcalf by ESPN, at ESPN Radio, and at your boy Q254. Got a couple of tweets here, Myron, that I'm catching up on that were sent our way throughout the course of the show. Caitlin, she's always checking in on game night. She said, rarely do women dominate a sport in the United States. That's the men's team they aspire to achieve. So she's talking about the U.S. men's national team as far as the soccer team, and the women dominate that sport where the men don't. So she said, we have to keep up this patriotism next summer with our women. So she wants to make sure the same energy that we have for the men's national team that made it to the round of 16, we keep that energy up for the ladies next summer.
1: Yeah, I mean, if we lose anything next summer, I'll be very disappointed because we win.
0: Yeah.
1: You know, we're so dominant. And I think one of the things was that there weren't a lot of expectations with the men's team because they haven't done nearly as well as the women historically in the World Cup.
0: I'll tell you what, man, whenever I think of World Cup and soccer, I immediately, and I don't know about you, but I automatically go back to the image of Brandi Chastain.
1: It'll always be that.
0: Always be that, right? Yes. Always go back to that image where nobody knew what a sports bra was until she, you know, ran and slid and pulled off her shirt, and everyone's like, oh, like, what's that? Yes. And then, oh, okay. But you just understood how big that moment was. Like, that will all – you don't have to even describe it. All you have to do is say Brandi Chastain, and if you were alive, you know what was going on.
1: Yeah, and the women have had a bunch of these moments in the World Cup. And listen, I do think we've celebrated. Yeah. I do feel like the women have gotten a lot of attention that they deserve because they've been so dominant. The men aren't on that level.
0: Right.
1: You know, that's why I felt like being in the round of 16, what's the ceiling for this team? Because I kind of felt like this was it going into the Belgium match.
0: Yeah, exactly. Exactly. Like I said, even when the World Cup started, before the U.S. ever took the field, I was asking folks that are way smarter than me, and they all told me, yeah, the U.S. isn't very good. So I see them advancing around the 16. I'm like, all right.
1: Yeah.
0: Let's go. Right?
1: Yeah. I thought Balogun was like right under Messi. And then my soccer fans were like, nah, he's like the 48th best player in the smallest division of whatever soccer league he's in.
0: But like, to your point, we were also told that the U.S. team is going to go as far as Pulisic takes them. Right? Did. And then all of a sudden, Balogun came out and it was the guy.
1: Yeah.
0: And I was thinking to myself, and even out loud a little bit, I was like, I think y'all got the wrong dude. Yeah. I think this guy just took over. And I remember when he got the red card, I was on vacation. I'm sitting there in Hawaii watching. I literally text Emmett. It was like, hey, man, does that mean he ain't playing on Monday? Yeah. He's like, yeah, that's exactly what that means. It's like, dang, all right, I'm going back to vacation, but this stinks. Like, they're not going to do anything without him. Like, that's how I felt. And then when they got him back, I thought, okay, all right, we're cooking with grease now. We're back in business. So,
1: yeah, I thought, like, why not just call a players union? Like, get, you know, deal with that. Wait, there's no players union? Okay, yeah. I don't know what's going on there. We might be in
2: ready.
1: Trouble.
2: That's get what the I appeal ready. That's it.
0: Hey, man, again, it goes back to soccer for dummies, right? I'm learning this whole thing along the way. I ain't even going to try to lie to you because they can always sniff out a fraud, and I ain't going to be that guy. I don't mind learning along the way. So, Caitlin, thanks so much for that tweet. We do appreciate you. And then that one guy. There's always that one guy that's got to be a funny dude, right? Well, that's literally that one guy on Twitter, and he said, look, Myron, this is Q doing updates like he's in a batter's box ready to face the Brewers' Miz with the heat coming. And, of course, it's Miz throwing one of his heaters and the batter just swinging and missing and not even close.
1: That's, hey, man, you know. He's right. It feels like that. It feels like that kind of pressure. And I don't know why, Q. Like,
0: I don't either.
1: We do this professionally.
0: Yep.
1: And I think people assume, well, that should just be easy. It's just another form of what you do. But for some reason, that feels like so much pressure doing those updates.
0: Hey, and guess what? Got another one on the way. One more before this bad boy.
1: One more.
0: Not going to lie, I may count those down throughout the course of the night here on Game Night on ESPN Radio, the ESPN app, Sirius XM, Channel 80, and tune in. We are presented by Progressive Insurance, and I always like to be very prideful of the fact that we're the home of women's college basketball, you know, and I love the WNBA as well. I'm here in Vegas. Obviously, I'm obviously checking out the Aces all the time and just seeing all the talent that's in the league, celebrating now the 30-year anniversary. So there's been a lot of great moments, I feel like, and a lot of, hey, flashbacks to when this whole thing got started. Some of the greats have been rolling out and talking about what it was like then, what it's like now. And then I saw what I thought today was fantastic. I mean, as much great action as we saw in the World Cup, I know that this isn't the same level, but to me, because I remember when this all happened, it was really cool to see on the broadcast today between the Wings and the Liberty on ESPN, to see Beth Mowins, to see Robin Roberts, who's now part of Good Morning America, check her out every single morning on that, and then to see Gino Auriemma on the broadcast. And look, the Wings win it, and the Wings are a really good team, by the way. They win 88-77 over the Liberty, who they're a really good team as well, so that's a big win for Dallas. But that was the original broadcast back in the day, right? Robin Roberts and Gino Auriemma. So to see that, I mean, I had it on multiple TVs at the crib. Yeah. I told the wife, I was like, man, look, Robin's on there with Gino. And she's like, oh, I know. And then Beth, I think Beth does a fantastic job, whatever she's calling, softball, you know, women's basketball, NBA, football, she's been part. I mean, she does everything great. So I'm a big fan of Beth. I thought that was a great broadcast to watch and be a part of. And I wasn't a part of it, but I was watching it earlier today on ESPN.
1: Well, it also just shows you how far the league has come.
0: Yeah.
1: You know, we forget 1997 is a long time ago.
0: Yeah, it is.
1: To have your first WNBA game. Mm-hmm. But I remember Cynthia Cooper, yep, and Cheryl Soups and
0: remember
1: all the players.
0: Houston Comets squad?
1: Oh, I love that Houston Comets team. Tina
0: four
1: Thompson.
0: In a row.
1: Like,
0: four
1: come
0: in a
1: on.
0: Row.
1: So, like, you remember when you see a group like that get back together, mm-hmm, the pioneers who started this.
0: Yep.
1: Caitlin Clark has been phenomenal and has had an incredible impact on the league. Asia Wilson, yep, Maya Moore. There have been so many stars over the course of recent WNBA history. But the beginning,
0: right,
1: was people like that. So, you got to give, you know, Beth and Robin Roberts and Gino a lot of credit for being at the start of this thing, considering what it has become since then.
0: I mean, it really has. And going back, and again, man, those Houston Comets teams, they were so much fun to watch, right? I mean, because you couldn't tell them nothing, right? They were the Aces before the Aces, right? The Aces won the last 3 out of 4 championships. So they were the Aces before them. Like, you already knew. The only difference was, I don't think the talent was as deep in the WNBA then, obviously, as it is now.
1: No.
0: I think there's so many that watch them and learn from them, and decided that, yeah, I could play this game as well, and now it's evolved to where it is right now.
1: It is. No, 100%. And they played a role in that.
0: Yes.
1: How many more young women have played the sport because of what it's become over the last 30 years? In their defense, I will say, and I know you know this, Q, Cynthia Cooper and Cheryl Swoops, a lot of those women were playing overseas.
0: Yep.
1: We didn't see Cynthia Cooper until really the end of her career.
0: Right.
1: We didn't see Cheryl Swoops until kind of midway towards the end of her career. So there were a lot of players who we didn't see in their primes who were still cooking in the WNBA once it arrived. So I love that era. That's one of my favorite eras in all the sports. And just to see what it's become, I'm so glad the league continues to honor those pioneers, mm-hmm, who built the foundation of this.
0: Back in the day, not going to lie to you, my pops had a crush on Cheryl Swoops.
1: I don't blame him.
0: I know he wasn't the only one.
1: I don't blame him.
0: Hey, man, look, that squad and Tina Thompson, I mean,
1: yes,
0: you just knew. And it's so funny being here in Vegas, and I tell you about it all the time, that sometimes at the Aces games, you'll see some of the greats. Like, you'll see Candace Parker. You'll see Lisa Leslie. You'll see Cheryl Swoops. You'll see them courtside watching this young team. And as much as I'm, you know, loving to see Asia Wilson and, you know, love to see Jewel Lloyd and all the great talent that the Aces had, I also really appreciate what I see from the ones that I remember coming up and how, yeah, good they were. And that even goes back to college ball when I, you know, think about the greats that played at Tennessee, you know.
1: Man, so just many.
0: Yes. Talents. And obviously UConn has so many. Diana Taurasi, even though, yeah, you know, she always, you know, gave everyone
1: cold, yeah,
0: yeah, she was cold, right? I mean, she would, yes, give you that edge in her neck. She would be someone that would get on your nerves, but she was always going to beat you.
1: So good.
0: Always going to beat you. He's Myron Metcalf. I'm Q Myers. This is ESPN Radio.
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0: We witnessed a one-man wrecking crew in Pittsburgh. I'm Q Myers, first baseman Ryan O'Hearn of the Pirates was all the Pirates needed versus the Braves as he went 4-for-5 on the night, had 3 home runs, including a grand slam, and 2 3-run shots, had a total of 10 RBI as the Pirates defeated the Braves easily 12-4. In the NBA, free agent veteran Chris Middleton agreed to a 3-year, $17.6 million deal with the Wizards. That was by way of sign-and-trade with Dallas on Tuesday. Middleton returns to Washington, and it's part of an elaborate 6-team trade between the Pistons, Grizzlies, Clippers, Bucks, Mavericks, and before mentioned, Wizards. Washington will send D'Angelo Russell a 2029 second-rounder, a 2032 second-round swap, and a 2033 second-round pick to Memphis, while Dallas includes a 2033 second-round pick with Middleton to Washington. Also in the trade, Detroit will send Caris LeVert and 2 second-round picks to the Bucks, Victorian Prince and Gary Harris. That deal will create a trade exception for the Pistons, as well as cap savings. All 3 players are on expiring deals. Earlier in the day, we found out that New York Knicks star point guard Jalen Brunson underwent surgery on his left wrist. He's expected to return to basketball activities later on this summer. He played through the left wrist injury during the Knicks championship run, sources told ESPN. For more scores and analysis, check out ESPN.com and the all-new ESPN app. Coming up, more Game Night with Myron Metcalf and me, Q Myers, here on ESPN Radio.
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0: Hey, fun fact, Bobby Brown will be here in Vegas in the next couple weeks.
1: Oh, yeah?
0: Oh, yeah. And there's something in me, Myron, that makes me want to go see him. I don't know if it's this week or it's next week. But see, the problem is, me and the wife went and saw Mary J. Blige at a residency here, right?
1: Okay.
0: The beautiful thing about being in Vegas, like, someone's going to be here every weekend, right? Martin Lawrence is coming in this weekend. We got to see him about a month or so ago. Sat in the front row was fantastic. Martin's going to be here. Conor McGregor's fighting this weekend. Yep. Like, there's always something going on in Vegas. So if you come to Vegas and you end up moving and saying, I'm bored, there's nothing to do, there's something wrong with you.
1: Right? It's on you.
0: Yeah. There's opportunities. But the problem is, I'm concerned if we go see Bobby Brown, what version of Bobby Brown are we going to get?
1: Yeah. Yeah, that's the thing. You just got to lower your expectations.
0: Right.
1: You know what I mean? It's not my prerogative, Bobby Brown. It's probably more like my arthritis, Bobby Brown, a little bit. So as long as you understand it's not 92
0: right.
1: or 94, you should be good.
0: Right. See, I don't know if he's going to be humping around and saying, You know, I don't know if he's going to be doing all that or if he's going to sing a couple words. It's my...
1: Yeah,
0: and then put the mic out and let us do all the work. Because I ain't going to lie.
1: Mary J
0: got a little tired, right? Mary J, she is ghost Mary J now. She's not what's the 411 Mary J, right?
1: What's the 911? It might be if she get up there dancing too hard. So,
0: exactly.
1: But I like seeing my older stars. I just lower my expectations.
0: Okay.
1: You know, I'm just happy that they're out there.
0: Yes.
1: You know, that's kind of how I see it.
0: Okay, I like that. Lower the expectations, but still see the star. Okay, I can get down with that. So if I go see Bobby Brown, if me and the wife go and check out Bobby Brown, I'll have to let you know, because that was my dude. Back then, I had the Gumby haircut and everything.
1: Yes.
0: Like,
1: classic.
0: Hey, man, Gumby haircut, parachute pants like I was Hammer, and, man, you couldn't tell me nothing, man. I don't be cruel. Because
1: yeah.
0: I would never, you know what I mean? Like, man, we were rolling back in the day.
1: Well, imagine what New Edition meant,
0: my gosh.
1: You know, because New Edition kind of bringing in that new sort of R&B era that led to the explosion we saw in the 90s. And then Ricky Bell discovers Boyz II Men.
0: Yep.
1: You know, so it's just like it's amazing just the connection between those.
0: It is. It really is incredible. It's a great era. And I'll tell you right now, man, if I could have been a part of New Edition back in the day, I didn't have to sing. I didn't have to dance. All I had to do was roll with the crew. Right.
1: Man.
0: Just hey, man, look, I'll protect y'all. Look, hey, y'all, there's like 500 women out here that are screaming your name. Hey, don't worry. Ricky.
1: Yeah.
0: Ronnie. Mike. Ralph. Yeah. Bobby. Don't worry. I got this.
1: Yeah.
0: Got this. Hey, ladies, they're not available.
1: Yeah, I would have played the tambourine. I didn't care. Like, I would have. And every time I went to the club, I'd be like, yeah, I know Bobby. Yeah, I do. You know,
0: exactly. Like, they just said, cue, dance. Yep, no problem.
1: Whatever you want, I would have been in there.
0: Exactly.
1: Definitely.
0: There's no doubt about that. So, yeah, hey, Bobby Brown on his way to town. He's Myron Metcalf. I'm Q Myers. It's game night here on ESPN Radio, the all-new ESPN app, SiriusXM Channel 80, and tune in. 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Earlier today, I don't know if you caught this on ESPN.com. I know it's floating around social media as well. Seth Wickersham had a lengthy piece on going behind the scenes with Sean Payton and the Denver Broncos, and there was a point of it where it gets discovered that Sean Payton actually considered replacing himself with Bill Belichick after the divorce in New England happened with Bill Belichick, and he wanted him to coach up and win those 15 games so he can be the guy, and he was actually going to take a step back, which to me really blew my mind. So I needed a little bit more clarity, a little understanding, like, wait, what's going on? Because, again, this is a very lengthy piece that I encourage everyone to go check out on ESPN.com. But here's Shefty on Unsportsmanlike this morning, kind of breaking it down and explaining it really quickly.
2: Sean Payton had an idea after the Patriots fired Bill Belichick to convince the Broncos owner, Greg Penner, to hire Belichick as the head coach, with Sean Payton being the assistant head coach, so Belichick could go get the 15 wins that he needed to break Don Shula's all-time wins record for an NFL head coach. Now, of course, it did not get done. It was too complicated and, as Seth said, fanciful to get done. But the fact that Sean Payton thought of that and actually considered doing it is not surprising to me, but certainly something that caught my eye.
0: That was surprising to me.
1: Yeah, I mean, how serious was it, Q? Right. I still don't even know that part.
0: Right.
1: Like, I don't, it just doesn't, it sounds so bizarre to me that it just doesn't, it sounds like maybe something you say, but it's hard to me imagine Sean Payton really being invested in that, you know?
0: Right. Especially him. Right? Especially him, only because you know how much of a control freak he is, as many head coaches are, right? It's not a shot at Sean Payton, but we know that he's very demanding. Again, going through the article, 15 days with Sean Payton as the Denver Broncos chase the Super Bowl, just hearing the ins and outs, hearing the meetings. Obviously, we know his coaching tree, where he came from, who he learned from. So a lot of the things, like there was parts of this article where it says in the meeting room, he put the temperature at 68 because that's when people in the room are alert. That's when you're paying attention when they're at 68. I'm thinking, man, if I'm in a room at 68, I might be cold.
1: you gotta carry a jacket
0: right
1: around Sean Payton.
0: Mm-hmm. But it's just things like that. And again, this was a very, very lengthy piece. Like when I started to read it, I realized, oh, this isn't one of those I'm just going to get by really quickly. And they usually never are when Seth Wickersham puts his pieces together, and they're very well done. And this was a fantastic one, I thought. And it really kind of went through the whole not having Bo Nix there available and how they were going to get Stidham ready and the backup quarterbacks that he's worked with in the past. And, you know, even all the way to the point of, you know, well, hey, how did we do this season? The owner comes in, how did we do this season? Well, this is what we did. All right, well, damn. You know, should have kicked the field goal and gone up 10-0, right? Stuff that we all talked about when Denver lost that game for an opportunity to go to the Super Bowl and how close they were and, you know, how coaches second-guess themselves. And even a guy like Sean Payton knows that he had an opportunity to really kind of put the pressure on the Patriots and didn't do it because he got a little greedy. And you know, they always say in dominoes all the time. My mom used to always tell me, oh, you get too greedy. That's why I beat you.
1: Yeah.
0: Right? You see that big money and you take it only to fall in the trap, then I'm going to get the bigger money.
1: Yeah, I mean, and to me, what you take away from that article is everything you said, Q, but also just like how obsessive you have to be to try to run an NFL franchise.
0: Mm-hmm.
1: Just how these guys are just attached to every single detail, which is why, even though he said it, it's hard for me to imagine, to your point, Sean Payton giving up that level of control
0: right
1: to do this for Belichick. I mean, that part doesn't feel as real. But him being a guy who has to know every detail, which it also to me explained the Russell Wilson divorce.
0: Right.
1: You know, Russell Wilson has his whole team with him when Sean Payton is hired. Mm-hmm. He's got his quarterback coach. People have offices. And Sean Payton comes in and he's like, well, who are these people?
0: Right.
1: And kind of clears things out. And you can see, Q, how that would rub a guy like that the wrong way. Mm-hmm. And why he would go out and get a young quarterback that he can mold who is going to follow his lead. He needed that, and I can only imagine how explosive the relationship must have been with Russell Wilson and his people when he realized that he didn't have full control.
0: Right. He's looking at this situation like, wait, hold on. I got to deal with a team? I'm dealing with a team of people here? No. This is not how I get down. And look, I mean, to Sean Payton's credit, this past year, Davis Mills, his offensive coordinator, right? He was the guy that interviewed for a lot of head coaching job openings. And I thought there was a chance that if Clint Kubiak didn't get hired by the Raiders, it'd be Davis Mills. He interviewed with a bunch of different teams, ended up deciding to go back to Denver. And Sean Payton, I don't know what ultimately led to the decision, why he gave up the play calling duties, but we all know Sean Payton is what? A play caller.
1: Yeah, he
0: well,
1: is.
0: This year, at least as it stands right now, Davis Mills is going to be making the play calling. So that's another bit of control that he's given up. Because, again, when you're the play caller, it's on you. When you're standing by and you're CEOing, it's a little bit different. You know, and then you might say, well, why did you run that play here? Why did you make that call on third down? You should have gone with this call. I want to see how that's one of the dynamics this year. We talk about offseason storylines. It's not big enough to make my top five, but it's definitely something I'm paying attention to. How does the transition from Sean Payton as the play caller in Denver to Davis Mills as the play caller in Denver, how does that go?
1: Well, and I think another question off that cue could be, how long does it last?
0: Yes.
1: You know what I mean?
0: Yep.
1: I think he'll give Davis Mills that freedom early on, but make no mistake. If you get into some tight situations at the 2-minute warning and you got the ball, Sean Payton's involved. Sean Payton is going to make sure Davis Mills knows where he stands, I think, in a lot of those moments. But it does say a lot about how he views Davis Mills. Mm-hmm. And you got to give a guy like that some power and authority because he's got an opportunity to leave. So I just want to see how it all plays out. Guys like Sean Payton give up play calling duties, and then they slowly take it back if things aren't going well.
0: Yeah, if they get to whenever their bye week is, and I don't know it off the top of my head, but whenever their bye week is, if they get to that and the record's not looking the way that it should be looking, I wouldn't be surprised if all of a sudden we get a Shefty report, Sean Payton taking back over play calling duties. You know what I mean? Yep. Like, that could happen, and we see it all the time. It's not exclusive to Sean Payton. We see it all the time in the league. Oh, Dan Campbell's taking over the offensive coordinator duties, right, because so-and-so's not getting the job done. Or, okay, Sean McDermott is taking back over the defensive calls in Buffalo, right? I mean, that's just what happens. If one guy's not getting it done, guess what? The head man says, I be the daddy. I'd be the daddy. I can do this. I'll take it right back. So that, like I said, that's the storyline for me that I'll be paying attention to in Denver just to see how that transition goes. Like you said, how long does it last? But if you want to get some real deal details on Sean Payton, the Broncos, 15 days with Sean Payton as the Denver Broncos chase the Super Bowl, go to ESPN.com. Check it out. Very lengthy piece by Seth Wickersham, but it's definitely worth the time. He's Myron Metcalf. I'm Q Myers. It's Game Night here on ESPN Radio. Coming up next, we show love to the ones that deserve it. 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
21: A better life with Dr. Sanjay Gupta.
22: By age 35, two-thirds of American men will experience some degree of noticeable hair loss. And by age 50, about 85% of men will have significantly thinning hair. That's according to the American Hair Loss Association. Now, one dermatologist explained that hair loss can either be genetic or it can be triggered by stress, illness, surgery, medications, major life events. No matter the cause, a lot of men, understandably, are frustrated by hair loss because it seems like a loss of control. You can take great care of your scalp by all sorts of expensive lotions and potions, but that might not matter. There are some tried and true medications that might work, like minoxidil or finasteride. But another solution is just shaving it off, and I've heard more and more how liberating this can be for a lot of guys. That's the ultimate control of their appearance. I'm Dr. Sanjay Gupta, helping you live a better life.

0: something bad right now.
1: That's what Argentina just did to Egypt. Something bad.
0: Here I go. Yeah, man. I feel like I'm about to get into something. Boy. I got some dirt on my hands after this one, man. I'm not mad at that at all. It's game night here on ESPN Radio and the all-new ESPN app, SiriusXM Channel 80 and TuneIn. 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He's Myron Metcalf. I'm Q Myers. We are going to show love to the ones that deserve it. We're going to do it like this.
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3: Nothing can stop me. I'm all the way up.
0: All right, we got to say ladies first, like Queen Latifah would say back in the day, ladies first. So we'll start out with the WNBA, the Wings, the Liberty, Paige Buckets, Paige Beckers.
3: Nothing can stop me. I'm all the way up.
0: There you go. ESPN on the call right there. The Wings 88-77 over the Liberty. And Paige Beckers, man, healthy. She is fantastic. She took a shot to, let's see, Breonna Stewart just about ran her over early in the game. Looked like she tried to run through her chest. Her head looked like it almost hit the court. She got rattled. Yeah. And she rattled right back, man. Paige Beckers is a lot of fun, and the Dallas Wings are a really good team.
4: Superstar, man. Yep. And I think it's a huge win for them. The Liberty just won the Commissioner's Cup. They were rolling, and I think Paige Beckers continues to show that she's one of the best players in this league, a legit superstar. And I'm excited for what the Wings can be. Like, they got a chance to be competitive in the postseason and chase a chip.
0: Beckers had 15 points. Jessica Shepherd, she's been balling this year as well. She had 22 of her own, and again, Dallas, they get that victory. Turn our attention to Major League Baseball, the Brew Crew, the Cardinals, Mizorowski.
5: Mizorowski ready. The 0-2 pitch. Strike three called with a slider. Challenged by Torres. It's right at the top of the zone, and I think it's going to stand as the fourth consecutive Miz punch out. Yep.
3: Nothing can stop me. I'm all the way up.
0: 620 WTMJ on the call right there. The Miz had 11 strikeouts. The Brew Crew beat the Cardinals 4-3. And as that one guy said, that's me doing my sports update, standing in the box against the Miz while he throws that heat.
4: And we got a guy throwing almost 105 miles an hour, right? like we're so spoiled as sports fans that we just see things and we think it's normal.
0: Right.
4: No big deal, but my goodness, we're watching the fastest pitcher in Major League Baseball history, and every time you see him on the play on the mound, he's got to be must-see TV.
0: 10-4 overall in the season for the Miz, 1.62 ERA.
4: Man,
0: what? One
4: doing things we've never seen before.
0: Yes,
4: literally.
0: He is a fantastic pitcher. The Brew Crew, they're doing their thing. They get the victory over the Cardinals. Showing love to the ones that deserve it here on Game Night on ESPN Radio and the all-new ESPN app. The Rockies, the Dodgers, it's always showtime.
6: 2-0, swung on, drilled deep to center field. It is back, it is gone. Home run number 300 for Shohei Ohtani. Oh, he mashed a milestone in his first at bat. It's his 31st career leadoff home run, his 7th this season.
3: Nothing can stop me. I'm all the way up.
0: AM 570 LA Sports on the call. Shohei Ohtani, he's one of those guys that it don't matter where you are, if he's coming to bat, you stand there and watch, because things like what you just heard will happen. Now, the Dodgers lost the game 4-3 to the Rockies, but Shohei is always the show.
4: Yeah, I mean, it's still one of the two best teams, I think, in baseball. But Shohei, again, we're talking about things that we've just made normal. Mm-hmm. This guy hitting 300 home runs. How many great players in baseball never hit 300? Like, there are a bunch of guys who wish they could, and here's Shohei doing it. Also, obviously, his pitch. I keep saying it, Q. We're watching Babe Ruth in 4K, and I hope we realize it.
0: Man, I'm trying to tell you, I feel so blessed to be able to watch some of the great athletes that we've seen in multiple sports. But being able to see what Shohei Ohtani is doing on the big stage there in L.A. with the Dodgers, and, you know, just, again, being on national TV all the time, Dodgers are never going to be shy of national TV, and just his greatness is fantastic, man. So keep doing what you're doing, Shohei. The Dodgers are going to win more times than not. So trust and believe there'll be some better days, but that was a nice leadoff home run from Shohei Ohtani. The Royals and the Mets, feels like that they were in, I don't know if this was a low-scoring football game or a high-scoring baseball game, but I'll tell you what, Tyler Tolbert, Kansas City, he's doing his things.
7: Here's the pitch. And a check swing, roller left to the mound. Charging in Lindor. Gloves, throws, no throw, he's safe. 12 consecutive plate appearances with a hit for Tyler Tolbert. A major league record.
3: Nothing can stop me. I'm all the way up.
0: 96-5, the fan on the call. Royals 16, Mets 12. That's the final score, but the story is not even the score, which any other game, that would be the story. The story is what Tolbert has done. 12 consecutive at-bats with the hit, which is a Major League Baseball tying guys back in 1902, 1938, 1952. Oh, Jose Miranda in 2024. But, I mean, what are you talking about? 12 consecutive at-bats with a hit? Like, is this Tony Gwynn? Is Tony Gwynn back? Like, I mean, what's going on here? That's fantastic.
4: I mean, one of the most difficult things to do in sports. Mm-hmm. Right? I mean, there just aren't many feats like that. 12 consecutive plate appearances. Yeah, one of the guys played in, what, 1902?
0: Yeah.
4: Probably playing
0: Johnny Kling. You remember Johnny Kling?
4: Did they have shoes then? Yeah, he's probably playing barefoot.
0: Right.
4: But this is a guy who, in this era, with guys throwing 104 on the gun, to consistently hitting 12 plate appearances is really, really remarkable.
0: Yeah, he matched the record set by Johnny Kling, Pinky Higgins, Walt Droppo, and then Jose Miranda.
4: The first three were all baseball names, like pre-1940.
1: Do you think Droppo was a real name?
0: I don't know, man. But hey, he's from 1952. So
4: yeah.
0: I wasn't even thought about being thought about in 1952. So there you go. I gotta have to take their word for it. Again, showing love to the ones that deserve it here on Game Night on ESPN Radio and the all new ESPN app. How about the Phillies and the Reds? And Kyle Schwarber continues to do what he does.
7: And the pitch. Schwarber rips it deep right field. It's on its way. What a rocket on a 3-0 green light. Schwarber absolutely hammers one into the stands in right field. His 31st home run of the season.
3: Nothing can stop me. I'm all the way up.
0: Schwarber does what Schwarber does. Sports Radio 94 WIP on the call. Phillies 4, the Reds 1.
4: Yeah, I mean, this is a guy who is worth every penny. And to be able to hit the way that he does, I think it's underrated in a weird way, you know, that he's just been so consistent as one of the top home run hitters in baseball. He's just fun to watch, Q, because you never know if he's going to knock it out of the park every time he steps up to the plate.
0: Absolutely. And talking about knocking it out of the park every time he steps to the plate, how about what Ryan O'Hearn did for Pittsburgh tonight?
7: The pitch.
6: High drive to right field. Ryan O'Hearn says, oh, granny time.
7: The pitch. High fly ball to right. Deep to the wall. And it's a record. A Pirate record. Ryan O'Hearn is homered for the third time. A new Pirates record all time. 10 runs batted in. Pirates lead it 10-2. Incredible.
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0: 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Ryan O'Hearn, 4-for-5, 10 RBI, 3 home runs, a grand slam, and 2 three-run shots. 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
16: You have to appreciate the character, for sure. 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
20: 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Baseball seeing a career milestone. And the tying of an all-time record. That's on the way. But speaking of all-timers, how about the comeback we saw in Atlanta? Atlanta, of course, certainly knows a little something about comeback.
21: Second and goal to go from the two. Toss sweep right for James White. Puts it up with the right arm. Puts it upfield. Driving forward. Diving to the goal.
20: It was Super Bowl 51. The Patriots rallied from down 25 points to beat the Falcons in overtime. Fast forward to Tuesday, former Patriots quarterback Tom Brady taking to social media, quote, "Yeah, so that might top 28-3.

0: He was reacting to the World Cup match in Atlanta. Argentina trailing Egypt 2-0 with 11 minutes to go in their round of 16 matchup. Egypt on the verge of a significant upset. But then Argentina gets a goal from Christian Romero in the 79th minute, then Lionel Messi in the 83rd. Even with the blown lead, still looked like it was headed to extra time. But then Enzo Fernandez scores in the second minute of overtime, completing an insane comeback, eliminating Egypt and sending Argentina through to the quarterfinals. ESPN analyst Shaka Hislop.
1: That's twice in successive games that Argentina looked all but dead and out and have been able to find a gear. Well, saying that, Cape Verde were the ones coming back into the game. But I thought this game was over at 2-0. And Egypt had defended well to that point, broke well on the counter-attack when they had the opportunities, but Argentina just refused to lay down. I have to say this, though. I think this Argentina team, with one exception, is pretty average. Mm. That one exception being a 39-year-old Lionel Messi somehow keeps rolling back the clock, keeps defying my expectations, keeps defying Father Time himself, and has established himself as the biggest game changer still in world football.
0: Lionel Messi assisting on Argentina's first goal in the 79th minute, then scored the game tying goal in the 83rd. Argentina with those three late goals to beat Egypt 3-2. Messi, first player in World Cup history to score in six consecutive knockout stage matches. The coach for Egypt, meanwhile, after the loss, saying his team was the victim of an injustice, referring to a goal that was disallowed following a VAR review. Then, just before the game winner, in stoppage time, there was no check on what may have been a foul. Egypt says they were beaten by external factors, as well as event on the pitch. But Argentina moves into the quarterfinals, where they get Switzerland. They and Colombia played to a scoreless draw, but Switzerland advances 4-3 on penalty kicks. Eighth scoreless draw in this World Cup, most in a single tournament, but Switzerland advances on PKs, reaching the quarterfinals for the first time since 1954. 72-year gap between quarterfinal appearances, longest in World Cup history. Switzerland, Argentina in the quarterfinals Saturday in Kansas City. The tournament down to the quarterfinals, which begin on Thursday. Of course, the hosts are all out. Team USA bowing out Monday with the loss to Belgium, ending a promising run this year for the Americans. Earlier on Sportsmanlike, our Michelle Smallman.
2: There's no excuse for that. There's no excuse for them not being ready from a mental standpoint, because everything has been working in their favor so far this tournament. You had a favorable group draw. You have the home crowd. You had the red card on Balogun getting overturned. Everything was working in the United States' favor. This was the time that they were supposed to break past the round of 16. This was supposed to be the year that they went on a deeper run, and everything was breaking their way. So there's no excuse for them not to be ready for this match from a physical or a mental standpoint. It's a failure. No matter how you want to slice it, this is a disappointment. The United States did not meet their goal or their expectations for this tournament.
0: Tournament showed promise at the start, the U.S. winning the group in the first two games, but in the end, knocked out once again in the round of 16. ESPN analyst and former U.S. men's national team member Jeff Cameron.
3: It was a tough pill to swallow. I mean, what didn't go wrong? And, you know, I hate to say it, we were miles off it. I mean, from the opening whistle, you know, you've heard us say before, we got to start sharp. We didn't. We were on our back foot. Our swag, our intensity, it wasn't there. I think we were apprehensive. We were a little bit nervous. We got outplayed in every phase of the game. We didn't dictate the possession. We didn't dictate the tempo. They were more proactive. We were reactive. We didn't win first or second balls. And I think that's not this identity that we kind of were shown throughout the World Cup. And I think, you know, for a moment, we picked a bad day to play poorly at the worst time, because I really did believe we had the ability to go toe-to-toe with Belgium. They just showed up. They outclassed us. And, you know, they were comfortable. We never rattled them. And I think that's the most disappointing thing. We never got stuck in and, you know, got in their face. And I think that's what we missed. We missed that ruthlessness.
4: Jeff, knowing all of that, what is the biggest issue that you think this team needs to address going forward?
3: You know, when you step on that field and you're representing the U.S. USA, you have to be ruthless. That's got to be our mentality. You know, for us, we need to continue to play in tough environments where, you know, you're going to be uncomfortable, because at the end of the day, you need to be in situations like this where it's intense, the pressure's on you, because the only way to get better in these types of situations is by being in these types of situations and becoming more comfortable. You know, it starts with, you know, the players playing at a higher level, the depth. We need to be playing at the top leagues in the world and be challenged. So you're looking over your shoulder every single day, knowing that you have to bring it. Because if you don't train properly, you're not playing on the weekend. And then from another smaller perspective is the players. You know, we talk about developing players and giving them everything to be successful. If you look at the other side of it, they need to become more nasty. We need to become more ruthless in the development to push these players, because we have 17-year-olds, 18-year-olds that are supposed to be the young, bright stars. They're handed everything. They're blown up in the media before they've accomplished anything. You look at Gilberto Mora, played for Mexico, played 3 games, started for Mexico in a knockout game, and he was considered one of the best players on the pitch. That's levels. That's different levels. Where's our 17-year-old players? Where are they? And that's what's frustrating, because we have talent. We need to stop handing them and giving them everything. We need to develop those ruthless mentalities and push these kids to the next level.
0: 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We went into Tuesday knowing there were aces taking to the mound. Pittsburgh, for example, Paul Skenes goes 6 innings, 2 runs, 4 strikeouts. But how about some offensive support? Yeah, there was a little of that.
5: The pitch.
6: High drive to right field. Ryan O'Hearn says, oh, granny time. O'Hearn over the Clemente wall. The grand salami. Talk about clearing the deck.
5: Runners at second and or third base. And a fly ball to center field. Hit well. Back is Harris to the wall. And it's another one. And it's a bomb off the backdrop. A 3-run blast for O'Hearn.
6: Has just given the Pirates a 7-2 lead in the third inning.
5: The pitch. High fly ball to right.
6: Deep to the wall. And it's a record. A Pirate record. Ryan O'Hearn is homered for the third time. A new Pirates record all time. 10 runs batted in. Pirates lead it 10-2.
0: Sports Radio 93.7, The Fan. Pirates, a 12-4 win over the Braves. Ryan O'Hearn, 4-for-5. As you heard, 3 homers, giving him 16 on the season. Franchise record, 10 RBI, 17th player with double digits in the RBI column since RBI became an official stat in 1920. He's the first to do it since Shohei Ohtani in 2024. O'Hearn, after his 10 RBI, spoke with Sportsnet Pittsburgh.
7: Ryan, what does it mean to make Pirates history?
8: Yeah, I don't know. That's pretty amazing. Never hit 3 in a game before at any level. So to do it at home in front of you guys is pretty special.
7: You are also the second player in Major League Baseball history to hit a grand slam and 2 3-run homers in a game. How does that add a cherry on top to that performance tonight?
8: Yeah, it's enough RBIs for a month, so that's pretty cool.
7: I don't think the Pirates would be complaining if you kept adding on, but what would you say if I told you that final home run tonight was also your 100th?
8: No kidding. That's awesome. That's amazing.
7: Tell us what goes into stepping up to the plate and unlocking that type of performance.
8: You know, I didn't do anything different today at all, so I've seen it pretty good from the first pitch, and, you know, ended up with 3 homers and guys were on base, so I don't know how it happened or what happened, but really special.
7: Well, I know these fans are never going to forget this game, but will you ever forget that curtain call? Have you ever had one like that before?
8: No, I've never had a curtain call, and I always said I'm not going to do it unless I feel like I have to, and the fans really want it. So thank you guys for that. That was awesome. Appreciate it.
7: Ryan, as you stand here and try to soak in all of these record-setting moments tonight, where will this game rank for you? What does it mean to you?
8: Oh, it's up there for sure. You know, I know it's it's a great win, first of all. A great team win. Paul pitched great. Everybody played great against a good team. But definitely, it's a really special game for me.
7: This is what you do the day before Mom's birthday. What do you do the day of Mom's birthday?
8: hang out with my mom. She's coming in tomorrow. I can't wait to see her.
7: I know a big hug is coming from Mama O'Hearn. Thank you so much, Ryan. Appreciate it.
8: Yes, thank you so much, guys. Appreciate y'all.
0: You mentioned Paul Skeens, who gets his first win since May 12th against Colorado. Pirates, a 12-4 win over the Braves. Atlanta, 12 runs, matching the most they've allowed in a game this season. Pirates putting up a dozen on Tuesday. So did the Mets. Biggest difference is the Mets lost. Royals, a 16-12 win. Third most combined runs in a game this season. 28 total between the Royals and the Mets, but the Royals scored 16. Second most runs in a two-game span in franchise history. They scored 15 the last time out. And then there's the run that Tyler Tolbert's been having this week.
9: Here's the pitch. Hit in the air, deep down the left field line, hooking toward the left field corner. It's out of here! Tyler Tolbert homers for a second consecutive game. And he's got a hit in eight straight at-bats.
10: Here's the pitch. And a check swing, roller left to the mound. Charging in Lindor. Gloves, throws, no throw, he's safe. 12 consecutive plate appearances with a hit for Tyler Tolbert. A Major League record.
0: 96-5, the fan. Tolbert winds up going 5-for-6, homer, 2 RBI. Third player in baseball history with consecutive five-hit games. Tied the Major League record for most consecutive at-bats with a hit at a dozen. Johnny Kling did it first in 1902. Pinky Higgins matched that in 1938. Walt Dropo in 52. Jose Miranda in 2024. Tolbert had a chance to break the record at the top of the ninth, but he flied out to right. But the Royals get the win 16-12 over the Mets. Record tying game for Tolbert. Milestone night for Shohei Ohtani.
11: 2-0, swung on, drilled deep to center field. It is back. It is gone. Home run number 300 for Shohei Ohtani. Oh, he mashed a milestone in his first at bat. It's his 31st career leadoff home run, his 7th this season.
0: Hey, I'm 570 LA Sports. That was the good news for the Dodgers. The bad news is they made a couple of errors in the 8th inning, led to 3 unearned runs. Rockies rally for a 4-3 win, and the Dodgers falling at home. 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
12: The NBA's all-time leading scorer, the King, is going to return. Notified the Lakers that it's not going to be with them.
13: If you want LeBron James' attention, make a move.
14: I'm obsessed with him going to Golden State. That's an actual ensemble.
0: One question continues to hover over the NBA. Free agency does continue. Free agent veteran wing Chris Middleton agreeing on a 3-year, $17.5 million deal with the Wizards via a sign-and-trade with Dallas. Lakers continuing their attempt to land Jonathan Kuminga. Sources saying LA agreeing to a 1-year deal with veteran center Kevon Looney, who was Kuminga's teammate with the Warriors. Warriors will not match the 3-year, $30 million offer sheet for center Quentin Post, allowing him to join the Memphis Grizzlies. Meanwhile, the Cavs and Donovan Mitchell agree to a 4-year, $273 million max extension. ESPN insider Shams Charania.
15: He could have waited till next summer, waited the full next season to be able to sign for an additional 5th season and an extra $80 million. But the first day Donovan Mitchell was eligible for an extension was today. And he, his agent Austin Brown, Kobe Altman, the team president, Dan Gilbert, the owner, spoke. They came to terms on a deal that now gives the Cavs stability before Donovan Mitchell was going to be entering the final guaranteed year of his deal. We know the types of pressure that comes with that. And this is now the second extension that Donovan Mitchell has signed in Cleveland ever since he got there in 2022. And this is a stamp and a pledge to his commitment in Cleveland as this team clearly tries to compete for a championship in the East.
16: And compete for the LeBron sweepstakes as well. How does this extension play into that picture?
15: It doesn't hurt that a franchise cornerstone has now committed, doubled down on his commitment to the Cleveland Cavaliers. And Donovan Mitchell, I'm told, has been very active and a significant part of the conversations the Cavs officials have been having this summer on upgrading the roster. And yes, that includes the pursuit of LeBron James. And I'm told behind has made it clear that he would embrace LeBron coming to the Cavaliers and joining him in Cleveland. Another wing as well that the Cavs have pursued here in free agency is Jonathan Kuminga, unrestricted free agent after his team option was declined by Atlanta. Kenny Atkinson coached Jonathan Kuminga in Golden State as an assistant. So LeBron James is the first priority for the Cavaliers, and Donovan Mitchell is fully on board with that and upgrading the Cavs roster overall after they made a run to the Eastern Conference Finals.
0: Mitchell has declared his love for the Cavs since being there from the Jazz in 2022. What a comeback in London. That's next. SportsCenter all night. 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
0: 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Wimbledon quarterfinal action on Tuesday and a marathon.
30: Oh, Novak and Felix. How much more can two men give us?
1: How much more can a 39-year-old give us? He has just become the oldest Wimbledon semi-finalist in the men's singles for over 50 years. And his glorious battle with time goes on.
0: Novak Djokovic with a five-set marathon to advance to the Wimbledon semis for the eighth straight time, breaking a tie with Roger Federer for the most by any man in tournament history. Second player at the age of at least 39 to beat a top five player at a major. He's the oldest semifinalist at a major since Ken Rosewall in 1977 at the Australian Open. The match on Tuesday took 5 hours, 15 minutes, finished just shy of the 11 o'clock curfew at Wimbledon. Longest match in this tournament.
2: What can I say? I mean, these are kind of moments that I still play tennis for, and I'm for sure. I was telling the kids to go to sleep after the fourth, but they didn't want to listen. And I'm glad they stayed because it was honestly one of the best matches I was part of on this court in my career.
0: Needed a fifth set tiebreaker, and Djokovic advances to the semifinals where he will get the top seed, Jannik Sinner, who advances in straight sets on Tuesday. 25th career match win at Wimbledon. On the women's side, pair of Americans, and it's Coco Gauff moving on in straight sets, beating Jessica Pegula. Gauff advancing to her first semifinal appearance at Wimbledon in her career. Hadn't reached the quarterfinals, but has now reached the semifinal in every major. SportsCenter All Night, ESPN Radio. Back stateside, WNBA action. Wings, Liberty.
3: Beckers.
4: How about that, Beck?
3: Shepard. Excellent work.
4: How about that?
3: I'm telling you. But now we're under four to go.
5: She's got 22 now. Beckers gets an open look and right in for three.
0: You saw it on ESPN as the Wings win it by 11. 88-77 victory in New York. Eighth road win this season. Wings have beaten the Liberty in both matchups this season. Jessica Shepard, 22 points, 12 rebounds, 11 assists. Third triple-double this season. There have been three triple-doubles in the WNBA this season. Jessica Shepard has all of them. ESPN analyst Andrea Carter.
6: In a game where the New York Liberty defense put so much emphasis on getting the ball out of Paige Becker's hands and making Paige pass the basketball and really putting a lot of emphasis on the guards, Jess Shepard has guard skills. So when she gets the ball, she can still facilitate the offense. She can still find her teammates. The offense doesn't stop or get stagnant when the guards are limited because of what Jess Shepard is able to do. Her third triple-double of the season. She talked about in the post-game about reading split action and looking for mismatches. Those are things that you hear point guards talk about. So Jess Shepard and her ability to have control and command out on the floor. But I was also impressed with Dallas as a whole. I mean, they had 29 assists to just 16 for the New York Liberty. So you could tell they were the more connected team. New York still not healthy, and the injury issues are delaying that team's ability to find true chemistry on both ends, and that's what Dallas was able to show in this game.
0: For Shepard, third triple-double this season, fourth career triple-double. Third triple-double, though, as a member of the Wings, all of them this season. For the Liberty, third double-digit home loss this season. They had three such losses over the first three seasons of Breanna Stewart's tenure in New York. She had 29 points, 9 rebounds, 4 assists in the loss. Sky and Mercury.
7: Out against a tough defender and held. Here's Taylor, hit a deep one earlier in the game and gets a deep one to go there. Called it Mabry range in the first half. It's becoming Sydney Taylor range here in the second half. 3 of 4 from deep now.
0: WNBA League pass with the calls. The Sky beat the Mercury 77-66 for Chicago. Third win in the last five games. Tie for the best five-game stretch this season. They scored 25 of their 77 points off turnovers. Well, straight ahead, it was a loss that perhaps we didn't see coming. But should we have? That's next. SportsCenter All Night continues. It's ESPN Radio.
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0: The NBA free agent move with the biggest impact this coming season. That's coming up this morning on Unsportsmanlike. Evan, Canty, Michelle, 6 to 10 Eastern each weekday morning here on ESPN Radio.
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0: Ryan O'Hearn, 3 homers, 10 RBI for the Pirates in their rout of the Braves. Shohei Ohtani, career home run number 300. Donovan Mitchell re-ups in Cleveland, 4 years, $273 million max extension. And the quarterfinal round is now set for the World Cup. Final matchup set on Tuesday with Switzerland and Argentina advancing. The Swiss advancing on penalty kicks with a win over Colombia. And they get Argentina, which rallied late for a 3-2 win over Egypt. Lionel Messi assisting on the first goal and the game-tying goal in the 83rd minute. As Argentina completes the rally, they were down by 2 goals in the final 11 minutes, but rally for the 3-2 win over Egypt. ESPN analyst Frank LeBeau.
16: That was exceptional. In terms of scenario, yeah. You didn't expect that. But we thought that Argentina got a first warning against Cape Verde, and we'll learn about that lesson. But they did the same again against a very courageous Egypt team. And it could have been worse. And but they managed to, in so much a teeny tiny time, come back and survive to that last 32. But even if you can be critical towards Messi about the penalty missed, the guy is still the master of orchestra of that team. And if you don't have him, I have question marks about the rest of the team. They work hard for him, but they need him, desperately need him.
0: Lionel Messi and Argentina moving on. Messi with his 8th goal of this tournament, passing Kylian Mbappe of France for the Golden Boot race as the top scorer in the World Cup. So the quarterfinals get underway on Thursday. They will happen, of course, without the United States. The Americans bounced by Belgium with their loss on Monday. ESPN analyst Shaka Hislop.
18: I think you can share this blame around. Malik Tillman is the only player who showed up for me on the night. He does not deserve any blame, but you can pick anybody else, including Mauricio Pochettino, who I think was outcoached by Rudy Garcia on the night. He made changes to his starting lineup. The U.S. weren't able to counter those, and then none of the players that we lauded since the start of this tournament turned in performances that were to be remembered in any capacity.
19: What's the biggest thing this team needs to improve on moving forward?
18: I hope that the U.S. men's national team can take some experience out of this tournament, and in particular, this game against Belgium. Once a team played on the front foot, did not sit back and defend, as we saw with Paraguay, we saw with Australia, we saw with Bosnia-Herzegovina, the U.S. men's national team struggled to find their identity. They struggled to find answers to those changes that Rudy Garcia made. Even later on, in bringing on Kevin De Bruyne and bringing on Romelu Lukaku, they just simply were not able to adjust and match the Belgians in any single department.
0: Team USA bowing out against a Belgian team earlier on ESPN Radio. MLS on Apple TV reporter Andrew Wiebe.
20: We are, as a nation, as a soccer nation, still behind in terms of sort of the dirt between your fingers, the culture, the way that we as a country think about the sport, the way that we teach the sport, the way that it occupies our imagination or lack thereof. We just don't have it at the level that other countries do yet. And it's growing. And I think especially if you go into certain communities, immigrant communities or communities that have been playing the game for a long time, or cities that have this long, near century long tradition with the game, you see little bits and pieces of it. But it's not the same as even a Belgium. You go to Belgium, you go to the Benelux, you walk around the Netherlands, you know what you see in every single neighborhood? A street court. You see metal bars shaped like a goal, you see an asphalt thing, and it's not empty. When I look around the U.S. and I see those courts and I see the things that have been built, too often it's empty. You go to Europe, the entire neighborhood's there.
0: Didn't look great for Team USA on Monday, but they did reach the round of 16 to the guys at PTI, Frank Isola, Tony Kornheiser.
21: All right, Frank, do you view this World Cup as a success for the United States?
22: After that performance against Belgium in the round of 16, how can you consider it a success, losing 4-1? You know, I think a lot of us thought a quarterfinal appearance, that would be good enough, because now you're really getting into the best teams. And if you look at the draw that we had, Tony, good teams, not great teams. We ended up playing three teams from Europe in this tournament. Turkey A was one, Belgium was another that we lost to. That's not France, that's not Spain, much less playing Argentina. So 4 years ago, we played a team from Europe, the Netherlands, and yes, we lost. I didn't really give us much hope, but we didn't embarrass ourselves. I think the way that we lost 4-1 on Monday night to Belgium, it was not a good performance. We took a major step back, and I don't know where we go from here. Everyone was saying, this is the golden generation. This is the best team that we had. That was a beatable Belgium team, and we really never had a chance.
21: The overview I would take was it successful for the United States. For the country of the United States, was very successful because millions of people are coming here and spending millions of dollars and enjoying themselves. And people are watching this on television, and they are able to watch people whose names they recognize score goals. So in that sense, it's successful. But we go out at the same point every year, and we go out to the same team every 4 years, rather. Go out to the same kind of team. And we're going to come back here in 4 years singing the same song, and we're going to go out at the same time because it's not our sport. And you can't will it to be our sport. And all of these slogans about the greatest generation, none of that means anything when you go out the way you go out at the same point all the time. I mean, You know, I would love to think that we've done well. We scored multiple goals in the games that we won. We played exciting soccer in the games that we won. What I can't say is that we moved the chains. I don't think we moved the chains forward, but I think it was fun to watch.
22: Yeah, and you said it yesterday about the tournament as a whole. You have these great players that are delivering, whether it's Mbappe, Erling Haaland, Lionel Messi, Harry Kane, Jude Bellingham. From that standpoint, it's been a great tournament. The ending for the U.S.?
21: Look at today.
22: Awful. That's it. We're done. Back to you.
0: Team USA out. Not part of the quarterfinals, which get underway on Thursday. SportsCenter all night, ESPN Radio, back to baseball. Brewers and Cardinals playing two.
1: Mizorowski ready. The 0-2 pitch. Strike three called with a slider. Challenged by Torres. It's right at the top of the zone, and I think it's going to stand as the fourth consecutive Miz punch out. Yep.
0: 620 WTMJ. Mizorowski with 11 strikeouts and 7 innings of work. Scattered 3 hits. Did give up 3 runs, but he gets his 18th consecutive start of at least 5 innings and 3 earned runs or fewer. Brewers a 4-3 win in Game 1. Game 2.
1: The 1-1. Line in the left field. In comes Fermin. Fermin won't get there. Plays it on a hop-off to the side. 2 runs will score. Stopping at third, the pinch runner Mitchell after Terang and Vaughn cross the plate. There's the big swing. Gary Sanchez, 2-run single. And the Brewers have broken it open, 7-2 in the seventh.
0: They go on to a 10-2 win to sweep the doubleheader. Fourth consecutive win. They sweep the doubleheader from the Cardinals. First time they've swept a doubleheader since being in Cincinnati last summer. 7th straight win against the Cardinals overall. Red Sox, White Sox.
1: You don't want to make a mistake to this man, Sadon, who swings and drives one high and deep and way gone. Sadon, say goodbye. It is 3-0 Red Sox.
0: It would be an 8-1 win over Chicago, WEEI 93.7 FM. Red Sox, 9th win in their past 11 games. Best record in baseball since June 25th. Tigers putting it on the Athletics.
2: And he is not a strike thrower. Keith at the plate, first pitch, fly ball, right field. This one's deep. This one's got a chance. Gone. Carried the big one. In right center, number 7 for Colt Keith, and the Tigers take a 2-0 lead.
0: That would be in the first inning, and then they just handed the ball to Tarek Skubal.
2: Infield single for Geloff. The 0-2. Swing and a miss. 6 pitches, 2 strikeouts. 9 the strikeouts for Skubal.
0: 9 strikeouts over 5 innings. 97-1 the ticket. Tigers a 6-2 win over the A's. They've won 6 of their last 7 games, but Tigers 6.5 back in the division, 5 games out of a playoff spot. When you look at the wild card standings as well, trade deadline coming up in a couple of weeks. ESPN insider Jeff Passan.
3: The Detroit Tigers first need to figure out what they're going to do. And they've been playing better baseball, but they've been treading water essentially in the standings. And it's not the number of games back that's the big deal. It's the number of teams that they have to jump over, because right now there are more teams ahead of them for this last wild card spot, 7, than there are games back that they have to make up in 5. And because of that, the Tigers are still waiting for that run that would convince them to hold on to Tarek Skubal. But if not, suitors are beginning to line up, not just for him, but for Casey Mize as well, another pitcher on that Detroit staff who's been very good. And they've gotten good pitching production recently. The hitting just has not been there enough to give them that 5-6-7 game winning streak that they need to really convince them to hold on to those players through the deadline.
0: Trade deadline coming up August 3rd. SportsCenter all night, ESPN Radio.
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6: It's a surreal feeling. I still don't believe it.
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25: Tonight, we play like we wanted to go home champions.
0: Knicks ending their title drought. First win in 53 years this spring. Now, Jalen Brunson has had surgery. ESPN Shams Charania.
27: Jalen Brunson underwent surgery on his left wrist. And the impressive part here is Jalen Brunson played through this injury during the playoffs, during the Knicks finals run this past season. He's going to need a month, 2 months for this recovery. The expectation is that Jalen Brunson will return to full basketball activities later on in the summer, but this is his shooting wrist, his left wrist, so this is something he had to get taken care of today, had to get it cleaned up, and now he's going to rehab this, recover it, and should be a go later in this summer, this offseason.
0: Also this summer, Kyle Lowry re-signing with the Raptors so he could retire as a member of that franchise. One of 12 players in NBA history to play 20 seasons in the association, announcing on social media, signing with the Raptors and will retire, ending his career with the team that he helped lead to the 2019 NBA championship. Donovan Mitchell staying in Cleveland. He re-ups for a four-year max contract, $273 million. ESPN insider Brian Windhorst.
4: This is, you know, huge welcome news for the Cavs because I think they were bracing themselves for the reality that Donovan would pass on the contract extension offer because it just made so much more sense to wait until next year. We're seeing Nikola Jokic, in fact, who's a pride and, you know, totally through and through Denver Nugget. He intends to wait for next year because he wants to be able to get more guaranteed money. And Donovan Mitchell doing this now enables the Cavs to make plans for the future beyond their pursuit of LeBron James. This is about getting their team in best position to compete in the medium term. Now, the Cavs were a second apron team last year. They want to move into next season not being in the second apron. And that is part of what an opt-out and extension of a new contract to James Harden will be about. And for the Cavs to go through this offseason, again, regardless of whether they win the LeBron James sweepstakes or not, get out of the second apron and retain their entire core, which is Harden, Mitchell, Evan Mobley, Jared Allen. They didn't have to get any of those players off of their roster. That is a successful offseason. And so when they traded for Donovan Mitchell, there were a lot of people who did not believe he would make one contract extension. At age 29, he is committing the rest of his prime with a second contract extension. It's a huge victory for the Cavs organization. And look, the $75 million that they're going to owe him at age 35, I agree. In the age of teams moving off and not wanting Jaylen Brown at $57 million, maybe that contract will have a different feel 5 years from now. But the Cavs are very happy to enter into it to know that they're getting him in his prime for the foreseeable future.
0: Donovan Mitchell re-upping in Cleveland. There could be another shoe to drop, says our Evan Cohen on Unsportsmanlike.
7: Maybe in some ways, LeBron said, get everything done. I don't want to hear about Donovan Mitchell contract stuff when I arrive there. I want to know he's here. I do not believe we as sports fans can look at anything the Cleveland Cavaliers, Miami Heat, Golden State Warriors, Denver Nuggets, or Minnesota Timberwolves, Philadelphia 76ers. Anything those six teams do from this moment on, outside of any prism other than LeBron's eyes.
0: Teams perhaps getting their ducks in a row. And that's what we're seeing on the college level as well. That's next. Sports Center All Night continues. It's ESPN Radio.
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19: A better life with Dr. Sanjay Gupta.
24: For years, we've been talking about both the positive and negative effects of being on social media. And I would say, by and large, for older adults, social media is net positive. Not all positive, but net positive. Helps them keep in touch with friends and stay social. But for younger people, social media use, especially heavy use, tends to be net negative. In fact, according to this year's World Happiness Report, youth who use social media more than 5 hours a day reported a lower level of well-being. And researchers who study this sort of thing found that many teens wish these platforms didn't even exist, and yet they can't seem to stop using them. Experts we talked to largely suggested two things. Ideally, along with your friend group, take some time offline. Also, try to recurate your algorithm so it shows you posts that'll make you feel good. I'm Dr. Sanjay Gupta, helping you live a better life.
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30: Paul George hasn't been consistently good since I was skinny.
0: Boston Celtics finally came out, talked about their side of the Jaylen Brown trade this week. The reaction has been mixed around the NBA. ESPN insider Brian Windhorst.
4: He came out trying to influence hearts and minds. And while I think he and Bill Chisholm, the majority holder, the governor of the Celtics, were very respectful of the fans for coming out. And they took questions for 45 minutes. They really wanted to answer everything that was there. I think they were trying to be respectful of Jaylen Brown. I don't think they won any hearts and minds over why they did this. And I think that's because they really didn't present the real case for trading him. They did a lot of vague talk, talking about, you know, terms like optionality, like they could turn, you know, things that they acquired into other things. But I don't think that, you know, Brad wanted to totally say why he did this, because it might be considered a little bit coarse and offensive, because obviously Jaylen Brown is viewed as one of the great Celtics of this last generation. And so he said he was going to lose sleep over the fan reaction.
1: Uh-huh.
4: I would love to know if he lost sleep over the decision, because I think they're at peace with it. He admitted he could be wrong. Of course he could be wrong. But I think they did a nice job from a public relations standpoint of holding their cards close to the vest.
0: Speaking of PR, there have been some PR hurdles to navigate at Texas Tech in the wake of the Brendan Sorsby situation. The QB position seeing big turnover after Brendan Sorsby declared for the supplemental draft for the NFL, which didn't happen, following the NCAA eligibility and sports gambling investigation. At Big 12 Media Day, Coach Joey McGuire.
31: One thing that I truly believe in is to bring a team together. Shared success is part of it, but shared adversity brings you even closer. And, you know, the last couple months, we've gone through some adversity. I do believe if you walked into our building every single day and you walked into the weight room and the workouts or football school, you wouldn't know that anything was going on.
0: And as for the quarterback situation moving forward, ESPN's Pete Thamel.
2: And we have some rare on-field news for Texas Tech. Joey McGuire today put forth an optimistic timeline for the return of the new starting quarterback there, Will Hammond. Remember, Hammond played really well early last season in place of Baron Morton, including a big game at Utah and a blowout win for Tech. He tore his ACL in October, and this spring, when Brendan Sorsby was slated to be the starter, Joey McGuire had listed his timeline to be coming back around week three. Well, today, Joey McGuire told me, I think he could be the starter opening day. I really do. So for the Abilene Christian opener, and really more importantly, the game at Oregon State in week two, there's a good chance Will Hammond will be the starting quarterback for Texas Tech.
0: Sports Center All Night, ESPN Radio. Back to baseball. Rays, a 6-4 win over the Yankees, hitting three homers in the first four innings for the first time this season. Rays snapping a three-game losing streak and increased their lead in the AL East to four games over the Yankees.
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0: Kyle Schwarber leads baseball in home runs, now with 31. 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
5: And the pitch. Schwarber rips it deep right field. It's on its way. What a rocket on a 3-0 green light. Schwarber absolutely hammers one into the stands in right field. His 31st home run of the season.
11: Number four.
0: Royals seeing their right fielder tie an all-time mark this week. 12 at-bats, 12 straight hits. 96.5 The Fan.
5: Here's the pitch. And a check swing roller left to the mound. Charging in Lindor. Gloves, throws, no throw, he's safe. 12 consecutive plate appearances with a hit for Tyler Tolbert. A major league record.
11: Number three.
0: In L.A., Dodgers seeing a milestone reached with one swing in the bottom of the first. AM 570 L.A. Sports.
6: 2-0, swung on, drilled deep to center field. It is back. It is gone. Home run number 300 for Shohei Ohtani. Oh, he mashed a milestone in his first at bat.
11: Number two.
0: Ohtani's moment coming in the first inning. While in Miami, the Marlins had their moment in the 10th. 104.3 WQAM.
5: 2-1. Jacob drives high in the air. Plenty deep in the... That is off the wall. Edwards going to trot in from third. A high arcing fly ball. Marcy drives in the winning run. And it's a walk-off for the Fish.
11: Number one.
0: Speaking of moments, there were plenty of them in Pittsburgh for Ryan O'Hearn. 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
5: The pitch.
3: High drive to right field. Ryan O'Hearn says, oh, granny time. O'Hearn over the Clemente wall. The grand salami.
5: Runners at second and or third base. Fly ball to center field. Hit well. Back is Harris to the wall. And it's another one. And it's a bomb off the backdrop. A three-run blast for O'Hearn. The pitch. High fly ball to right. Deep to the wall. And it's a record. A Pirate record. Ryan O'Hearn is homered for the third time. A new Pirates record all time. 10 runs batted in.
0: Not just 10 RBI, the first 10. First player since RBI became official in 1920 to drive in the first 10 runs in a game. Argentina rallies with three goals in the final 12 minutes and advances at the World Cup.
14: You have to appreciate the character, for sure. I mean, Messi, of course, the assist on the Romero goal, first of all, and then once it's 2-1, I think we all knew they were going to come back, and Messi's goal is fantastic. The way he hits it just after the rebound, too, is great, but they have that character. They've got flows. They lack pace, you know, since Di Maria retired, even with Nico Gonzalez coming on.
0: And as a result, Argentina moves in to the quarterfinals at the World Cup. The U.S. does not. More on that loss next. The Sports Center All Night continues. It's ESPN Radio.
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10: 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We had a historic comeback in Atlanta.
11: You have to appreciate the character, for sure. I mean, Messi, of course, the assist on the Romero goal, first of all, and then once it's 2-1, I think we all knew they were going to come back.
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15: 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Baseball seeing a career milestone. And the tying of an all-time record. That's on the way. But speaking of all-timers, how about the comeback we saw in Atlanta? Atlanta, of course, certainly knows a little something about comeback.
16: Second and goal to go from the 2. Toss sweep right for James White. Puts it up with the right arm. Puts it upfield. Driving forward. Diving to the goal.
15: Was Super Bowl 51. The Patriots rallied from down 25 points to beat the Falcons in overtime. Fast forward to Tuesday, former Patriots quarterback Tom Brady taking to social media, quote, yeah, so that might top 28-3. He was reacting to the World Cup match in Atlanta. Argentina trailing Egypt 2-0 with 11 minutes to go in their round of 16 matchup. Egypt on the verge of a significant upset. But then Argentina gets a goal from Christian Romero in the 79th minute, then Lionel Messi in the 83rd. Even with the blown lead, still looked like it was headed to extra time. But then Enzo Fernandez scores in the second minute of overtime, completing an insane comeback, eliminating Egypt and sending Argentina through to the quarterfinals. ESPN analyst Shaka Hislop.
17: That's twice in successive games that Argentina looked all but dead and out and have been able to find a gear. Well,

0: saying that, Kev Verde were the ones coming back into the game. But I thought this game was over at 2-0. And Egypt had defended well to that point, broke well on the counter-attack when they had the opportunities, but Argentina just refused to lay down. I have to say this, though. I think this Argentina team, with one exception, is pretty average. Mm. That one exception being a 39-year-old Lionel Messi somehow keeps rolling back the clock, keeps defying my expectations, keeps defying Father Time himself, and has established himself as the biggest game changer still in world football.
1: Lionel Messi assisting Argentina's first goal in the 79th minute, then scored the game-tying goal in the 83rd. Argentina with those three late goals to beat Egypt 3-2. Messi, first player in World Cup history to score in six consecutive knockout stage matches. The coach for Egypt, meanwhile, after the loss, saying his team was the victim of an injustice, referring to a goal that was disallowed following a VAR review. Then, just before the game winner, in stoppage time, there was no check on what may have been a foul. Egypt says they were beaten by external factors, as well as event on the pitch. But Argentina moves into the quarterfinals, where they get Switzerland. They and Colombia played to a scoreless draw, but Switzerland advances 4-3 on penalty kicks. Eighth scoreless draw in this World Cup, most in a single tournament, but Switzerland advances on PKs, reaching the quarterfinals for the first time since 1954. 72-year gap between quarterfinal appearances, longest in World Cup history. Switzerland, Argentina in the quarterfinals Saturday in Kansas City. The tournament down to the quarterfinals, which begin on Thursday. Of course, the hosts are all out. Team USA bowing out Monday with the loss to Belgium, ending a promising run this year for the Americans. Earlier on Sportsmanlike, our Michelle Smallman.
2: There's no excuse for that. There's no excuse for them not being ready from a mental standpoint, because everything has been working in their favor so far this tournament. You had a favorable group draw. You have the home crowd. You had the red card on Balogun getting overturned. Everything was working in the United States' favor. This was the time that they were supposed to break past the round of 16. This was supposed to be the year that they went on a deeper run, and everything was breaking their way. So there's no excuse for them not to be ready for this match from a physical or a mental standpoint. It's a failure. No matter how you want to slice it, this is a disappointment. The United States did not meet their goal or their expectations for this tournament.
1: Tournament showed promise at the start, the U.S. winning the group in the first two games, but in the end, knocked out once again in the round of 16. ESPN analyst and former U.S. men's national team member Jeff Cameron.
3: It was a tough pill to swallow. I mean, what didn't go wrong? And, you know, I hate to say it, we were miles off it. I mean, from the opening whistle, you know, you've heard us say before, we got to start sharp. We didn't. We were on our back foot. Our swag, our intensity, it wasn't there. I think we were apprehensive. We were a little bit nervous. We got outplayed in every phase of the game. We didn't dictate the possession. We didn't dictate the tempo. They were more proactive. We were reactive. We didn't win first or second balls. And I think that's not this identity that we kind of were shown throughout the World Cup. And I think, you know, for a moment, we picked a bad day to play poorly at the worst time, because I really did believe we had the ability to go toe-to-toe with Belgium. They just showed up. They outclassed us. And, you know, they were comfortable. We never rattled them. And I think that's the most disappointing thing. We never got stuck in and, you know, got in their face. And I think that's what we missed. We missed that ruthlessness.
4: Jeff, knowing all of that, what is the biggest issue that you think this team needs to address going forward?
3: You know, when you step on that field and you're representing the USA, you have to be ruthless. That's got to be our mentality. You know, for us, we need to continue to play in tough environments where, you know, you're going to be uncomfortable, because at the end of the day, you need to be in situations like this where it's intense, the pressure's on you, because the only way to get better in these types of situations is by being in these types of situations and becoming more comfortable. You know, it starts with, you know, the players playing at a higher level, the depth. We need to be playing at the top leagues in the world and be challenged. So you're looking over your shoulder every single day, knowing that you have to bring it. Because if you don't train properly, you're not playing on the weekend. And then from another smaller perspective is the players. You know, we talk about developing players, and giving them everything to be successful. If you look at the other side of it, they need to become more nasty. We need to become more ruthless in the development to push these players, because we have 17-year-olds, 18-year-olds that are supposed to be the young, bright stars. They're handed everything. They're blown up in the media before they've accomplished anything. You look at Gilberto Mora, played for Mexico, played 3 games, started for Mexico in a knockout game, and he is considered one of the best players on the pitch. That's levels. That's different levels. Where's our 17-year-old players? Where are they? And that's what's frustrating, because we have talent. We need to stop handing them and giving them everything. We need to develop those ruthless mentalities and push these kids to the next level.
1: 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We went into Tuesday knowing there were aces taking to the mound. Pittsburgh, for example, Paul Skenes goes 6 innings, 2 runs, 4 strikeouts. But how about some offensive support? Yeah, there was a little of that.
5: The pitch.
6: High drive to right field. Ryan O'Hearn says, oh, granny time. O'Hearn over the Clemente wall. The grand salami. Talk about clearing the deck.
5: Runners at second and or third base. And a fly ball to center field. Hit well. Back is Harris to the wall. And it's another one. And it's a bomb off the backdrop. A 3-run blast for O'Hearn. Just given the Pirates a 7-2 lead in the third inning.
7: The pitch. High fly ball to right.
6: Deep to the wall. And it's a record. A Pirate record. Ryan O'Hearn is homered for the third time. A new Pirates record all time. 10 runs batted in. Pirates lead it 10-2. Incredible.
1: 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Pirates, a 12-4 win over the Braves. Ryan O'Hearn, 4-for-5. As you heard, 3 homers, giving him 16 on the season. Franchise record, 10 RBI, 17th player with double digits in the RBI column since RBI became an official stat in 1920. He's the first to do it since Shohei Ohtani in 2024. O'Hearn, after his 10 RBI, spoke with Sportsnet Pittsburgh.
8: Ryan, what does it mean to make Pirates history?
9: Yeah, I don't know. That's pretty amazing. Never hit 3 in a game before at any level. So to do it at home in front of you guys is pretty special.
8: You are also the second player in Major League Baseball history to hit a grand slam and 2 3-run homers in a game. How does that add a cherry on top to that performance tonight?
9: Yeah, it's enough RBIs for a month, so that's pretty cool.
8: I don't think the Pirates would be complaining if you kept adding on, but what would you say if I told you that final home run tonight was also your 100th?
9: No kidding. That's awesome. That's amazing.
8: Tell us what goes into stepping up to the plate and unlocking that type of performance.
9: You know, I didn't do anything different today at all, so I've seen it pretty good from the first pitch and, you know, ended up with 3 homers and guys were on base, so I don't know how it happened or what happened, but really special.
8: Well, I know these fans are never going to forget this game, but will you ever forget that curtain call? Have you ever had one like that before?
9: No, I've never had a curtain call, and I always said I'm not going to do it unless I feel like I have to and the fans really want it. So thank you guys for that. That was awesome. Appreciate it.
8: Ryan, as you stand here and try to soak in all of these record-setting moments tonight, where will this game rank for you? What does it mean to you?
9: Oh, it's up there for sure. You know, I know it's it's a great win, first of all. A great team win. Paul pitched great. Everybody played great against a good team. But definitely, it's a really special game for me.
8: This is what you do the day before Mom's birthday. What do you do the day of Mom's birthday?
9: Hang out with my mom. She's coming in tomorrow. I can't wait to see her.
8: I know a big hug is coming from Mama O'Hearn. Thank you so much, Ryan. Appreciate it.
9: Yes, thank you so much, guys. Appreciate y'all.
1: You mentioned Paul Skenes, who gets his first win since May 12th against Colorado. Pirates, a 12-4 win over the Braves. Atlanta, 12 runs, matching the most they've allowed in a game this season. Pirates putting up a dozen on Tuesday. So did the Mets. Biggest difference is the Mets lost. Royals, a 16-12 win. Third most combined runs in a game this season, 28 total between the Royals and the Mets, but the Royals scored 16. Second most runs in a 2-game span in franchise history. They scored 15 the last time out. And then there's the run that Tyler Tolbert's been having this week.
10: Here's the pitch. Hit in the air, deep down the left field line, hooking toward the left field corner. It's out of here! Tyler Tolbert homers for a second consecutive game, and he's got a hit in eight straight at-bats.
11: Here's the pitch, and a check swing roller left to the mound, charging in Lindor. Gloves, throws, no throw, he's safe! 12 consecutive plate appearances with a hit for Tyler Tolbert. A Major League record.
1: 96-5, the fan. Tolbert winds up going 5-for-6, homer, 2 RBI. Third player in baseball history with consecutive five-hit games. Tied the Major League record for most consecutive at-bats with a hit at a dozen. Johnny Kling did it first in 1902. Pinky Higgins matched that in 1938. Walt Dropo in 52. Jose Miranda in 2024. Tolbert had a chance to break the record at the top of the ninth, but he flied out to right. But the Royals get the win, 16-12 over the Mets. Record tying game for Tolbert. Milestone night for Shohei Ohtani.
12: 2-0, swung on, drilled deep to center field. It is back. It is gone. Home run number 300 for Shohei Ohtani. Oh, he mashed a milestone in his first at bat. It's his 31st career leadoff home run, his 7th this season.
1: Hey, I'm 570 LA Sports. That was the good news for the Dodgers. The bad news is they made a couple of errors in the 8th inning, led to 3 unearned runs. Rockies rally for a 4-3 win, and the Dodgers falling at home. 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
13: The NBA's all-time leading scorer, the King, is going to return. Notified the Lakers that it's not going to be with them.
14: If you want LeBron James' attention, make a move.
15: I'm obsessed with him going to Golden State. That's an actual ensemble.
1: One question continues to hover over the NBA. Free agency does continue. Free agent veteran wing Chris Middleton agreeing on a 3-year, $17.5 million deal with the Wizards via a sign-and-trade with Dallas. Lakers continuing their attempt to land Jonathan Kuminga. Sources saying LA agreeing to a 1-year deal with veteran center Kevon Looney, who was Kuminga's teammate with the Warriors. Warriors will not match the 3-year, $30 million offer sheet for center Quentin Post, allowing him to join the Memphis Grizzlies. Meanwhile, the Cavs and Donovan Mitchell agree to a 4-year, $273 million max extension. ESPN insider Shams Charania.
16: He could have waited till next summer, waited the full next season to be able to sign for an additional 5th season and an extra $80 million. But the first day Donovan Mitchell was eligible for an extension was today, and he, his agent Austin Brown, Kobe Altman, the team president, Dan Gilbert, the owner, spoke. They came to terms on a deal that now gives the Cavs stability before Donovan Mitchell was going to be entering the final guaranteed year of his deal. We know the types of pressure that comes with that. And this is now the second extension that Donovan Mitchell has signed in Cleveland ever since he got there in 2022. And this is a stamp and a pledge to his commitment in Cleveland as this team clearly tries to compete for a championship in the East.
17: And compete for the LeBron sweepstakes as well. How does this extension play into that picture?
16: It doesn't hurt that a franchise cornerstone has now committed, doubled down on his commitment to the Cleveland Cavaliers. And Donovan Mitchell, I'm told, has been very active in a significant part of the conversations the Cavs officials have been having this summer on upgrading the roster. And yes, that includes the pursuit of LeBron James. And I'm told behind has made it clear that he would embrace LeBron coming to the Cavaliers and joining him in Cleveland. Another wing as well that the Cavs have pursued here in free agency is Jonathan Kuminga, unrestricted free agent after his team option was declined by Atlanta. Kenny Atkinson coached Jonathan Kuminga in Golden State as an assistant. So LeBron James is the first priority for the Cavaliers, and Donovan Mitchell is fully on board with that and upgrading the Cavs roster overall after they made a run to the Eastern Conference Finals.
1: Mitchell has declared his love for the Cavs since being there from the Jazz in 2022. What a comeback in London. That's next. Sports Center all night. It's ESPN Radio.
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1: 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Wimbledon quarterfinal action on Tuesday and a marathon.
34: Oh, Novak and Felix. How much more can two men give us? How much more can a 39-year-old give us? He has just become the oldest Wimbledon semi-finalist in the men's singles for over 50 years. And his glorious battle with time goes on.
1: Novak Djokovic with a five-set marathon to advance to the Wimbledon semis for the eighth straight time, breaking a tie with Roger Federer for the most by any man in tournament history. Second player at the age of at least 39 to beat a top five player at a major. He's the oldest semifinalist at a major since Ken Rosewall in 1977 at the Australian Open. The match on Tuesday, took 5 hours, 15 minutes, finished just shy of the 11 o'clock curfew at Wimbledon. Longest match in this tournament.
2: What can I say? I mean, these are kind of moments that I still play tennis for, and I'm for sure. I was telling the kids to go to sleep after the fourth, but they didn't want to listen. And I'm glad they stayed because it was honestly one of the best matches I was part of on this court in my career.
1: Needed a fifth set tiebreaker, and Djokovic advances to the semifinals where he will get the top seed, Jannik Sinner, who advances in straight sets on Tuesday. 25th career match win at Wimbledon. On the women's side, pair of Americans, and it's Coco Gauff moving on in straight sets, beating Jessica Pegula. Gauff advancing to her first semifinal appearance at Wimbledon in her career. Hadn't reached the quarterfinals, but has now reached the semifinal in every major. SportsCenter All Night, ESPN Radio. Back stateside, WNBA action. Wings, Liberty.
3: Beckers.
4: About that,
3: Shepard. Excellent look. I'm telling you. And now we're to four to go.
5: She's got 22 now. Beckers gets an open look and rattles in for three.
1: You saw it on ESPN as the Wings win it by 11. 88-77 victory in New York. Eighth road win this season. Wings have beaten the Liberty in both matchups this season. Jessica Shepard, 22 points, 12 rebounds, 11 assists. Third triple-double this season. There have been three triple-doubles in the WNBA this season. Jessica Shepard has all of them. ESPN analyst Andrea Carter.
6: In a game where the New York Liberty defense put so much emphasis on getting the ball out of Paige Becker's hands and making Paige pass the basketball and really putting a lot of emphasis on the guards, Jess Shepard has guard skills. So when she gets the ball, she can still facilitate the offense. She can still find her teammates. The offense doesn't stop or get stagnant when the guards are limited because of what Jess Shepard is able to do. Her third triple-double of the season. She talked about in the post-game about reading split action and looking for mismatches. Those are things that you hear point guards talk about. So Jess Shepard and her ability to have control and command out on the floor. But I was also impressed with Dallas as a whole. I mean, they had 29 assists to just 16 for the New York Liberty. So you could tell they were the more connected team. New York still not healthy, and the injury issues are delaying that team's ability to find true chemistry on both ends, and that's what Dallas was able to show in this game.
1: For Shepard, third triple-double this season, fourth career triple-double. Third triple-double, though, as a member of the Wings, all of them this season. For the Liberty, third double-digit home loss this season. They had three such losses over the first three seasons of Breanna Stewart's tenure in New York. She had 29 points, 9 rebounds, 4 assists in the loss. Sky and Mercury.
7: Out against a tough defender and held. Here's Taylor, hit a deep one earlier in the game, and gets a deep one to go there. Called it Mabry range in the first half. It's becoming Sydney Taylor range here in the second half. 3 of 4 from deep now.
1: WNBA League pass with the calls. The Sky beat the Mercury 77-66 for Chicago. Third win in the last 5 games. Tie for their best 5-game stretch this season. They scored 25 of their 77 points off turnovers. Well, straight ahead, it was a loss that perhaps we didn't see coming. But should we have? That's next. SportsCenter All Night continues. It's ESPN Radio.
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1: Ryan O'Hearn, 3 homers, 10 RBI for the Pirates in their rout of the Braves. Shohei Ohtani, career home run number 300. Donovan Mitchell re-ups in Cleveland, 4 years, $273 million max extension. And the quarterfinal round is now set for the World Cup. Final matchup set on Tuesday with Switzerland and Argentina advancing. The Swiss advancing on penalty kicks with a win over Colombia. And they get Argentina, which rallied late for a 3-2 win over Egypt. Lionel Messi assisting on the first goal and the game-tying goal in the 83rd minute. As Argentina completes the rally, they were down by 2 goals in the final 11 minutes, but rally for the 3-2 win over Egypt. ESPN analyst Frank LeBeau.
17: That was exceptional. In terms of scenario, yeah. You didn't expect that. But we thought that Argentina got a first warning against Cape Verde, and we'll learn about that lesson. But they did the same again against a very courageous Egypt team. And it could have been worse. But they managed to, in so much a teeny tiny time, come back and survive to that last 32. But even if you can be critical towards Messi about the penalty missed, the guy is still the master of orchestra of that of that team. And if you don't have him, yes. I have question marks about the rest of the team. They work hard for him, but they need him, desperately need him.
1: Lionel Messi and Argentina moving on. Messi with his eighth goal of this tournament, passing Kylian Mbappe of France for the Golden Boot race as the top scorer in the World Cup. So the quarterfinals get underway on Thursday. They will happen, of course, without the United States. The Americans bounced by Belgium with their loss on Monday. ESPN analyst Shaka Hislop.
13: I think you can share this blame around. Malik Tillman is the only player who showed up for me on the night. He does not deserve any blame, but you can pick anybody else, including Mauricio Pochettino, who I think was outcoached by Rudy Garcia on the night. He made changes to his starting lineup. The U.S. weren't able to counter those, and then none of the players that we lauded since the start of this tournament turned in performances that were to be remembered in any capacity.
18: What's the biggest thing this team needs to improve on moving forward?
13: I hope that the U.S. men's national team can take some experience out of this tournament, and in particular, this game against Belgium. Once a team played on the front foot, did not sit back and defend, as we saw with Paraguay, we saw with Australia, we saw with Bosnia-Herzegovina, the U.S. men's national team struggled to find their identity. They struggled to find answers to those changes that Rudy Garcia made. Even later on, in bringing on Kevin De Bruyne and bringing on Romelu Lukaku, they just simply were not able to adjust and match the Belgians in any single department.
1: Team USA bowing out against a Belgian team earlier on ESPN Radio. MLS on Apple TV reporter Andrew Wiebe.
19: We are, as a nation, as a soccer nation, still behind in terms of sort of the dirt between your fingers, the culture, the way that we as a country think about the sport, the way that we teach the sport, the way that it occupies our imagination or lack thereof. We just don't have it at the level that other countries do yet. And it's growing. And I think especially if you go into certain communities, immigrant communities or communities that have been playing the game for a long time or cities that have this long, near century-long tradition with the game, you see little bits and pieces of it. But it's not the same as even a Belgium. You go to Belgium, you go to the Benelux, you walk around the Netherlands, you know what you see in every single neighborhood? A street court. You see metal bars shaped like a goal, you see an asphalt thing, and it's not empty. When I look around the U.S. and I see those courts and I see the things that have been built, too often it's empty. You go to Europe, the entire neighborhood's there.
1: Didn't look great for Team USA on Monday, but they did reach the round of 16 to the guys at PTI, Frank Isola, Tony Kornheiser.
20: All right, Frank, do you view this World Cup as a success for the United States?
21: After that performance against Belgium in the round of 16, how can you consider it a success, losing 4-1? You know, I think a lot of us thought a quarterfinal appearance, that would be good enough, because now you're really getting into the best teams. And if you look at the draw that we had, Tony, good teams, not great teams. We ended up playing three teams from Europe in this tournament. Turkey was one, Belgium was another that we lost to. That's not France, that's not Spain, much less playing Argentina. So 4 years ago, we played a team from Europe, the Netherlands, and yes, we lost. I didn't really give us much hope, but we didn't embarrass ourselves. I think the way that we lost 4-1 on Monday night to Belgium, it was not a good performance. We took a major step back, and I don't know where we go from here. Everyone was saying, this is the golden generation. This is the best team that we had. That was a beatable Belgium team, and we really never had a chance.
20: The overview I would take was it successful for the United States. For the country of the United States was very successful because millions of people are coming here and spending millions of dollars and enjoying themselves. And people are watching this on television, and they are able to watch people whose names they recognize score goals. So in that sense, it's successful. But we go out at the same point every year, and we go out to the same team every 4 years, rather. Go out to the same kind of team, and we're going to come back here in 4 years singing the same song, and we're going to go out at the same time because it's not our sport. And you can't will it to be our sport. And all of these slogans about the greatest generation, none of that means anything when you go out the way you go out at the same point all the time. I mean, I would love to think that we've done well. We scored multiple goals in the games that we won. We played exciting soccer in the games that we won. What I can't say is that we moved the chains. I don't think we moved the chains forward, but I think it was fun to watch.
21: Yeah, and you said it yesterday about the tournament as a whole. You have these great players that are delivering, whether it's Mbappe, Erling Haaland, Lionel Messi, Harry Kane, Jude Bellingham. From that standpoint, it's been a great tournament. The ending for the U.S.?
20: Look at today.
21: Awful. That's it. We're done. Back to you.
1: Team USA out. Not part of the quarterfinals, which get underway on Thursday. SportsCenter all night, ESPN Radio, back to baseball. Brewers and Cardinals playing two.
2: Mizorowski ready. The 0-2 pitch. Strike three called with a slider. Challenged by Torres. It's right at the top of the zone, and I think it's going to stand as the fourth consecutive Miz punch out. Yep.
1: 620 WTMJ. Mizorowski with 11 strikeouts and 7 innings of work. Scattered 3 hits. Did give up 3 runs, but he gets his 18th consecutive start of at least 5 innings and 3 earned runs or fewer. Brewers a 4-3 win in Game 1. Game 2.
2: The 1-1. Line in the left field. In comes Fermin. Fermin won't get there. Plays it on a hop-off to the side. 2 runs will score. Stopping at third, the pinch runner Mitchell after Terang and Vaughn cross the plate. There's the big swing. Gary Sanchez, 2-run single. And the Brewers have broken it open, 7-2 in the seventh.
1: They go on to a 10-2 win to sweep the doubleheader. Fourth consecutive win. They sweep the doubleheader from the Cardinals. First time they've swept a doubleheader since being in Cincinnati last summer. 7th straight win against the Cardinals overall. Red Sox, White Sox.
3: You don't want to make a mistake to this man, Sadon, who swings and drives one high and deep and way gone. Sadon, say goodbye. It is 3-0 Red Sox.
1: It would be an 8-1 win over Chicago, WEEI 93.7 FM. Red Sox, 9th win in their past 11 games. Best record in baseball since June 25th. Tigers putting it on the Athletics.
5: And he is not a strike thrower. Keith at the plate. First pitch, fly ball, right field. This one's deep. This one's got a chance. Gone. Carried the big wall in right center. Number 7 for Colt Keith, and the Tigers take a 2-0 lead.
1: That would be in the first inning, and then they just handed the ball to Tarek Skrubel.
5: Infield single for Geloff. The 0-2. Swing and a miss. 6 pitches, 2 strikeouts. 9 the strikeouts for Skrubel.
1: 9 strikeouts over 5 innings. 97-1 the ticket. Tigers a 6-2 win over the A's. They've won 6 of their last 7 games. But Tigers 6.5 back in the division, 5 games out of a playoff spot. When you look at the wild card standings as well, trade deadline coming up in a couple of weeks. ESPN insider Jeff Passan.
6: The Detroit Tigers first need to figure out what they're going to do. And they've been playing better baseball, but they've been treading water essentially in the standings. And it's not the number of games back that's the big deal. It's the number of teams that they have to jump over, because right now there are more teams ahead of them for this last wild card spot, 7, than there are games back that they have to make up in 5. And because of that, the Tigers are still waiting for that run that would convince them to hold on to Tarek Skubal. But if not, suitors are beginning to line up, not just for him, but for Casey Mize as well, another pitcher on that Detroit staff who's been very good. And they've gotten good pitching production recently. The hitting just has not been there enough to give them that 5-6-7 game winning streak that they need to really convince them to hold on to those players through the deadline.
1: Trade deadline coming up August 3rd. 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
23: It's a surreal feeling. I still don't believe it.
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26: Tonight, we play like we want to go home champions.
1: Knicks ending their title drought. First win in 53 years this spring. Now, Jalen Brunson has had surgery. ESPN Shams Charania.
27: Jalen Brunson underwent surgery on his left wrist. And the impressive part here is Jalen Brunson played through this injury during the playoffs, during the Knicks finals run this past season. He's going to need a month, 2 months for this recovery. The expectation is that Jalen Brunson will return to full basketball activities later on in the summer, but this is his shooting wrist, his left wrist, so this is something he had to get taken care of today, had to get it cleaned up, and now he's going to rehab this, recover it, and should be a go later in this summer, this offseason.
1: Also this summer, Kyle Lowry re-signing with the Raptors so he could retire as a member of that franchise. One of 12 players in NBA history to play 20 seasons in the association, announcing on social media, signing with the Raptors and will retire, ending his career with the team that he helped lead to the 2019 NBA championship. Donovan Mitchell staying in Cleveland. He re-ups for a four-year max contract, $273 million. ESPN insider Brian Windhorst.
0: This is, you know, huge welcome news for the Cavs because I think they were bracing themselves for the reality that Donovan would pass on the contract extension offer because it just made so much more sense to wait until next year. We're seeing Nikola Jokic, in fact, who's a pride and, you know, totally through and through Denver Nugget. He intends to wait for next year because he wants to be able to get more guaranteed money. And Donovan Mitchell doing this now enables the Cavs to make plans for the future. Beyond their pursuit of LeBron James, this is about getting their team in best position to compete in the medium term. Now, the Cavs were a second apron team last year. They want to move into next season not being in the second apron. And that is part of what an opt-out and extension of a new contract to James Harden will be about. And for the Cavs to go through this offseason, again, regardless of whether they win the LeBron James sweepstakes or not, get out of the second apron and retain their entire core, which is Harden, Mitchell, Evan Mobley, Jared Allen. They didn't have to get any of those players off of their roster. That is a successful offseason. And so when they traded for Donovan Mitchell, there were a lot of people who did not believe he would make one contract extension. At age 29, he is committing the rest of his prime with a second contract extension. It's a huge victory for the Cavs organization. And look, the $75 million that they're going to owe him at age 35, I agree. In the age of teams moving off and not wanting Jaylen Brown at $57 million, maybe that contract will have a different feel 5 years from now. But the Cavs are very happy to enter into it to know that they're getting him in his prime for the foreseeable future.
1: Donovan Mitchell re-upping in Cleveland. There could be another shoe to drop, says our Evan Cohen on Unsportsmanlike.
4: Maybe in some ways, LeBron said, get everything done. I don't want to hear about Donovan Mitchell contract stuff when I arrive there. I want to know he's here. I do not believe we as sports fans can look at anything the Cleveland Cavaliers, Miami Heat, Golden State Warriors, Denver Nuggets, or Minnesota Timberwolves, Philadelphia 76ers. Anything those six teams do from this moment on, outside of any prism other than LeBron's eyes.
1: Teams perhaps getting their ducks in a row. And that's what we're seeing on the college level as well. That's next. SportsCenter All Night continues. It's ESPN Radio.
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28: Jaylen Brown taking his talents to Philly.
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30: Paul George hasn't been consistently good since I was skinny.
1: Boston Celtics finally came out, talked about their side of the Jaylen Brown trade this week. The reaction has been mixed around the NBA. ESPN insider Brian Windhorst.
0: He came out trying to influence hearts and minds, and while I think he and Bill Chisholm, the majority holder, the governor of the Celtics, were very respectful of the fans for coming out, and they took questions for 45 minutes. They really wanted to answer everything that was there. I think they were trying to be respectful of Jaylen Brown. I don't think they won any hearts and minds over why they did this, and I think that's because they really didn't present the real case for trading him. They did a lot of vague talk, talking about, you know, terms like optionality, like they could turn the, you know, things that they acquired into other things. But I don't think that, you know, Brad wanted to totally say why he did this, because it might be considered a little bit coarse and offensive, because obviously Jaylen Brown is viewed as one of the great Celtics of this last generation. And so he said he was going to lose sleep over the fan reaction. Mm-hmm. I would love to know if he lost sleep over the decision, because I think they're at peace with it. He admitted he could be wrong. Of course he could be wrong. But I think they did a nice job from a public relations standpoint of holding their cards close to the vest.
1: Speaking of PR, there have been some PR hurdles to navigate at Texas Tech in the wake of the Brendan Sorsby situation. The QB position seeing big turnover after Brendan Sorsby declared for the supplemental draft for the NFL, which didn't happen, following the NCAA eligibility and sports gambling investigation. At Big 12 Media Day, Coach Joey McGuire
2: One thing that I truly believe in is to bring a team together. Shared success is part of it, but shared adversity brings you even closer. And, you know, the last couple months, we've gone through some adversity. I do believe if you walked into our building every single day and you walked into the weight room and the workouts or football school, you wouldn't know that anything was going on.
1: And as for the quarterback situation moving forward, ESPN's Pete Thamel.
3: And we have some rare on-field news for Texas Tech. Joey McGuire today put forth an optimistic timeline for the return of the new starting quarterback there, Will Hammond. Remember, Hammond played really well early last season in place of Baron Morton, including a big game at Utah and a blowout win for Tech. He tore his ACL in October, and this spring, when Brendan Sorsby was slated to be the starter, Joey McGuire had listed his timeline to be coming back around week three. Well, today, Joey McGuire told me, I think he could be the starter opening day. I really do. So for the Abilene Christian opener, and really more importantly, the game at Oregon State in week two, there's a good chance Will Hammond will be the starting quarterback for Texas Tech.
1: SportsCenter All Night, ESPN Radio. Back to baseball. Rays, a 6-4 win over the Yankees, hitting three homers in the first four innings for the first time this season. Rays snapping a three-game losing streak and increase their lead in the AL East to four games over the Yankees.
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6: And the pitch. Schwarber rips it deep right field. It's on its way. What a rocket on a 3-0 green light. Schwarber absolutely hammers one into the stands in right field. His 31st home run of the season.
32: Number four.
1: Royals seeing their right fielder tie an all-time mark this week. 12 at-bats, 12 straight hits. 96.5 The Fan.
6: Here's the pitch. And a check swing roller left to the mound. Charging in Lindor. Gloves, throws, no throw, he's safe. 12 consecutive plate appearances with a hit for Tyler Tolbert. A major league record.
32: Number three.
1: In L.A., Dodgers seeing a milestone reached with one swing in the bottom of the first. AM 570 L.A. Sports.
9: 2-0, swung on, drilled deep to center field. It is back. It is gone. Home run number 300 for Shohei Ohtani. Oh, he mashed a milestone in his first at bat.
32: Number two.
1: Ohtani's moment coming in the first inning. While in Miami, the Marlins have their moment in the 10th. 104.3 WQAM.
6: 2-1. Jacob drives high in the air. Plenty deep in the... That is off the wall. Edwards going to trot in from third. A high arcing fly ball. Marcy drives in the winning run. And it's a walk-off for the Fish.
32: Number one.
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6: The pitch.
5: High drive to right field. Ryan O'Hearn says, oh, granny time. O'Hearn over the Clemente wall. The grand salami.
6: Runners at second and or third base. And a fly ball to center field. Hit well. Back is Harris to the wall. And it's another one. And it's a bomb off the backdrop. A three-run blast for O'Hearn. The pitch. High fly ball to right. Deep to the wall. And it's a record. A Pirate record. Ryan O'Hearn is homered for the third time. A new Pirates record all time. 10 runs batted in.
1: Not just 10 RBI. The first 10. First player since RBI became official in 1920 to drive in the first 10 runs in a game. Argentina rallies with three goals in the final 12 minutes and advances at the World Cup.
13: You have to appreciate the character, for sure. I mean, Messi, of course, the assist on the Romero goal, first of all. And then once it's 2-1, I think we all knew they were going to come back. And Messi's goal is fantastic. The way he hits it just after the rebound, too, is great. But they have that character. They've got flows. They lack pace, you know, since Di Maria retired, even with Nico Gonzalez coming on.
1: And as a result, Argentina moves in to the quarterfinals at the World Cup. The U.S. does not. More on that loss next. 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
6: 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Coming up on SportsCenter All Night. We had a historic comeback in Atlanta.
7: You have to appreciate the character, for sure. I mean, Messi, of course, the assist on the Romero goal, first of all. 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
8: 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Schumann back to the track, to the wall. Gone!
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11: 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Baseball seeing a career milestone. And the tying of an all-time record. That's on the way. But speaking of all-timers, how about the comeback we saw in Atlanta? Atlanta, of course, certainly knows a little something about comeback.
12: Second and goal to go from the two. Toss sweep right for James White. Cuts it up with the right arm. Cuts it upfield. Driving forward. Diving to the goal line.
13: It's still
12: a touchdown. And a title for the Patriots.
13: I can't believe it.
12: They have completed the greatest comeback in Super Bowl history.
11: It was Super Bowl 51. The Patriots rallied from down 25 points to beat the Falcons in overtime. Fast forward to Tuesday. Former Patriots quarterback Tom Brady taking to social media, quote, "Yeah, so that might top 28-3. He was reacting to the World Cup match in Atlanta. Argentina trailing Egypt 2-0 with 11 minutes to go in their round of 16 matchup. Egypt on the verge of a significant upset. But then Argentina gets a goal from Christian Romero in the 79th minute, then Lionel Messi in the 83rd. Even with the blown lead, still looked like it was headed to extra time. But then Enzo Fernandez scores in the second minute of overtime, completing an insane comeback, eliminating Egypt and sending Argentina through to the quarterfinals. ESPN analyst Shaka Hislop.
14: That's twice in successive games that Argentina looked all but dead and out and have been able to find a gear. Well, saying that, Cape Verde were the ones coming back into the game. But I thought this game was over at 2-0, and Egypt had defended well to that point, broke well on the counter-attack when they had the opportunities, but Argentina just refused to lay down. I have to say this, though. I think this Argentina team, with one exception, is pretty average. Mm. That one exception being a 39-year-old Lionel Messi somehow keeps rolling back the clock, keeps defying

0: my expectations, keeps defying Father Time himself, and has established himself as the biggest game changer still in world football.
1: Lionel Messi assisting Argentina's first goal in the 79th minute, then scored the game-tying goal in the 83rd. Argentina with those three late goals to beat Egypt 3-2. Messi, first player in World Cup history to score in six consecutive knockout stage matches. The coach for Egypt, meanwhile, after the loss, saying his team was the victim of an injustice, referring to a goal that was disallowed following a VAR review. Then, just before the game winner, in stoppage time, there was no check on what may have been a foul. Egypt says they were beaten by external factors, as well as event on the pitch. But Argentina moves into the quarterfinals, where they get Switzerland. They and Colombia played to a scoreless draw, but Switzerland advances 4-3 on penalty kicks. Eighth scoreless draw in this World Cup, most in a single tournament, but Switzerland advances on PKs, reaching the quarterfinals for the first time since 1954. 72-year gap between quarterfinal appearances, longest in World Cup history. Switzerland, Argentina in the quarterfinals Saturday in Kansas City. The tournament down to the quarterfinals, which begin on Thursday. Of course, the hosts are all out. Team USA bowing out Monday with the loss to Belgium, ending a promising run this year for the Americans. Earlier on Sportsmanlike, our Michelle Smallman.
2: There's no excuse for that. There's no excuse for them not being ready from a mental standpoint, because everything has been working in their favor so far this tournament. You had a favorable group draw. You have the home crowd. You had the red card on Balogun getting overturned. Everything was working in the United States' favor. This was the time that they were supposed to break past the round of 16. This was supposed to be the year that they went on a deeper run, and everything was breaking their way. So there's no excuse for them not to be ready for this match from a physical or a mental standpoint. It's a failure. No matter how you want to slice it, this is a disappointment. The United States did not meet their goal or their expectations for this tournament.
1: Tournament showed promise at the start, the U.S. winning the group in the first two games, but in the end, knocked out once again in the round of 16. ESPN analyst and former U.S. men's national team member Jeff Cameron.
3: It was a tough pill to swallow. I mean, what didn't go wrong? And, you know, I hate to say it, we were miles off it. I mean, from the opening whistle, you know, you've heard us say before, we got to start sharp. We didn't. We were on our back foot. Our swag, our intensity, it wasn't there. I think we were apprehensive. We were a little bit nervous. We got outplayed in every phase of the game. We didn't dictate the possession. We didn't dictate the tempo. They were more proactive. We were reactive. We didn't win first or second balls. And I think that's not this identity that we kind of were shown throughout the World Cup. And I think, you know, for a moment, we picked a bad day to play poorly at the worst time, because I really did believe we had the ability to go toe-to-toe with Belgium. They just showed up. They outclassed us. And, you know, they were comfortable. We never rattled them. And I think that's the most disappointing thing. We never got stuck in and, you know, got in their face. And I think that's what we missed. We missed that ruthlessness.
4: Jeff, knowing all of that, what is the biggest issue that you think this team needs to address going forward?
3: You know, when you step on that field and you're representing the USA, you have to be ruthless. That's got to be our mentality. You know, for us, we need to continue to play in tough environments where, you know, you're going to be uncomfortable, because at the end of the day, you need to be in situations like this where it's intense, the pressure's on you, because the only way to get better in these types of situations is by being in these types of situations and becoming more comfortable. You know, it starts with, you know, the players playing at a higher level, the depth. We need to be playing at the top leagues in the world and be challenged. So you're looking over your shoulder every single day, knowing that you have to bring it, because if you don't train properly, you're not playing on the weekend. And then from another smaller perspective is the players. You know, we talk about developing players giving them everything to be successful. If you look at the other side of it, they need to become more nasty. We need to become more ruthless in the development to push these players, because we have 17-year-olds, 18-year-olds that are supposed to be the young, bright stars. They're handed everything. They're blown up in the media before they've accomplished anything. You look at Gilberto Mora, played for Mexico, played three games, started for Mexico in a knockout game, and he is considered one of the best players on the pitch. That's levels. That's different levels. Where's our 17-year-old players? Where are they? And that's what's frustrating, because we have talent. We need to stop handing them and giving them everything. We need to develop those ruthless mentalities and push these kids to the next level.
1: 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We went into Tuesday knowing there were aces taking to the mound. Pittsburgh, for example, Paul Skenes goes 6 innings, 2 runs, 4 strikeouts. But how about some offensive support? Yeah, there was a little of that.
5: The pitch.
6: High drive to right field. Ryan O'Hearn says, oh, granny time. O'Hearn over the Clemente wall. The grand salami. Talk about clearing the deck.
5: Runners at second and or third base. And a fly ball to center field. Hit well. Back is Harris to the wall. And it's another one. And it's a bomb off the backdrop. A 3-run blast for O'Hearn. Has just given the Pirates a 7-2 lead in the third inning.
7: The pitch. High fly ball to right.
6: Deep to the wall. And it's a record. A Pirate record. Ryan O'Hearn is homered for the third time. A new Pirates record all time. 10 runs batted in. Pirates lead it 10-2.
1: 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Pirates, a 12-4 win over the Braves. Ryan O'Hearn, 4-for-5. As you heard, 3 homers, giving him 16 on the season. Franchise record, 10 RBI, 17th player with double digits in the RBI column since RBI became an official stat in 1920. He's the first to do it since Shohei Ohtani in 2024. O'Hearn, after his 10 RBI, spoke with Sportsnet Pittsburgh.
8: Ryan, what does it mean to make Pirates history?
9: Yeah, I don't know. That's pretty amazing. Never hit 3 in a game before at any level. So to do it at home in front of you guys is pretty special.
8: You are also the second player in Major League Baseball history to hit a grand slam and 2 3-run homers in a game. How does that add a cherry on top to that performance tonight?
9: Yeah, it's enough RBIs for a month, so that's pretty cool.
8: I don't think the Pirates would be complaining if you kept adding on, but what would you say if I told you that final home run tonight was also your 100th?
9: No kidding. That's awesome. That's amazing.
8: Tell us what goes into stepping up to the plate and unlocking that type of performance.
9: You know, I didn't do anything different today at all, so I've seen it pretty good from the first pitch and, you know, ended up with 3 homers and guys were on base, so I don't know how it happened or what happened, but really special.
8: Well, I know these fans are never going to forget this game, but will you ever forget that curtain call? Have you ever had one like that before?
9: No, I've never had a curtain call, and I always said I'm not going to do it unless I feel like I have to and the fans really want it. So thank you guys for that. That was awesome. Appreciate it.
8: Ryan, as you stand here and try to soak in all of these record-setting moments tonight, where will this game rank for you? What does it mean to you?
9: Oh, it's up there for sure. You know, I know it's it's a great win, first of all. A great team win. Paul pitched great. Everybody played great against a good team. But definitely, it's a really special game for me.
8: This is what you do the day before Mom's birthday. What do you do the day of Mom's birthday?
9: Hang out with my mom. She's coming in tomorrow. I can't wait to see her.
8: I know a big hug is coming from Mama O'Hearn. Thank you so much, Ryan. Appreciate it.
9: Yes, thank you so much, guys. Appreciate y'all.
1: You mentioned Paul Skenes, who gets his first win since May 12th against Colorado. Pirates, a 12-4 win over the Braves. Atlanta, 12 runs, matching the most they've allowed in a game this season. Pirates putting up a dozen on Tuesday. So did the Mets. Biggest difference is the Mets lost. Royals, a 16-12 win. Third most combined runs in a game this season. 28 total between the Royals and the Mets, but the Royals scored 16. Second most runs in a 2-game span in franchise history. They scored 15 the last time out. And then there's the run that Tyler Tolbert's been having this week.
10: Here's the pitch. Hit in the air, deep down the left field line, hooking toward the left field corner. It's out of here! Tyler Tolbert! For a second consecutive game, and he's got a hit in 8 straight at
11: Here's the pitch. And a check swing, roller left to the mound. Charging in Lindor. Gloves, throws, no throw, he's safe. 12 consecutive plate appearances with a hit for Tyler Tolbert. A major league record.
1: 96-5, the fan. Tolbert winds up going 5-for-6, homer, 2 RBI. Third player in baseball history with consecutive five-hit games. Tied the major league record for most consecutive at-bats with a hit at a dozen. Johnny Kling did it first in 1902. Pinky Higgins matched that in 1938. Walt Dropo in 52. Jose Miranda in 2024. Tolbert had a chance to break the record at the top of the ninth, but he flied out to right. But the Royals get the win, 16-12 over the Mets. Record tying game for Tolbert. Milestone night for Shohei Ohtani.
12: 2-0, swung on, drilled deep to center field. It is back. It is gone. Home run number 300 for Shohei Ohtani. Oh, he mashed a milestone in his first at bat. It's his 31st career leadoff home run, his 7th this season.
1: Hey, I'm 570 LA Sports. That was the good news for the Dodgers. The bad news is they made a couple of errors in the 8th inning, led to 3 unearned runs. Rockies rally for a 4-3 win, and the Dodgers falling at home. 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
13: The NBA's all-time leading scorer, the King, is going to return. Notified the Lakers that it's not going to be with them.
14: If you want LeBron James' attention, make a move.
15: I'm obsessed with him going to Golden State. That's an actual ensemble.
1: One question continues to hover over the NBA. Free agency does continue. Free agent veteran wing Chris Middleton agreeing on a 3-year, $17.5 million deal with the Wizards via a sign-and-trade with Dallas. Lakers continuing their attempt to land Jonathan Kuminga. Sources saying LA agreeing to a 1-year deal with veteran center Kevon Looney, who was Kuminga's teammate with the Warriors. Warriors will not match the 3-year, $30 million offer sheet for center Quentin Post, allowing him to join the Memphis Grizzlies. Meanwhile, the Cavs and Donovan Mitchell agree to a 4-year, $273 million max extension. ESPN insider Shams Charania.
16: He could have waited till next summer, waited the full next season to be able to sign for an additional 5th season and an extra $80 million. But the first day Donovan Mitchell was eligible for an extension was today. And he, his agent Austin Brown, Kobe Altman, the team president, Dan Gilbert, the owner, spoke. They came to terms on a deal that now gives the Cavs stability before Donovan Mitchell was going to be entering the final guaranteed year of his deal. We know the types of pressure that comes with that. And this is now the second extension that Donovan Mitchell has signed in Cleveland ever since he got there in 2022. And this is a stamp and a pledge to his commitment in Cleveland as this team clearly tries to compete for a championship in the East.
17: And compete for the LeBron sweepstakes as well. How does this extension play into that picture?
16: It doesn't hurt that a franchise cornerstone has now committed, doubled down on his commitment to the Cleveland Cavaliers. And Donovan Mitchell, I'm told, has been very active and a significant part of the conversations the Cavs officials have been having this summer on upgrading the roster. And yes, that includes the pursuit of LeBron James. And I'm told behind has made it clear that he would embrace LeBron coming to the Cavaliers and joining him in Cleveland. Another wing as well that the Cavs have pursued here in free agency is Jonathan Kuminga, unrestricted free agent after his team option was declined by Atlanta. Kenny Atkinson coached Jonathan Kuminga in Golden State as an assistant. So LeBron James is the first priority for the Cavaliers, and Donovan Mitchell is fully on board with that and upgrading the Cavs roster overall after they made a run to the Eastern Conference Finals.
1: Mitchell has declared his love for the Cavs since being there from the Jazz in 2022. What a comeback in London. That's next. SportsCenter all night. It's ESPN Radio.
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1: 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Wimbledon quarterfinal action on Tuesday and a marathon.
26: Oh, Novak and Felix. How much more can two men give us? How much more can a 39-year-old give us? He has just become the oldest Wimbledon semi-finalist in the men's singles for over 50 years. And his glorious battle with time goes on.
1: Novak Djokovic with a five-set marathon to advance to the Wimbledon semis for the eighth straight time, breaking a tie with Roger Federer for the most by any man in tournament history. Second player at the age of at least 39 to beat a top five player at a major. He's the oldest semifinalist at a major since Ken Rosewall in 1977 at the Australian Open. The match on Tuesday took 5 hours, 15 minutes, finished just shy of the 11 o'clock curfew at Wimbledon. Longest match in this tournament.
2: what can I say? I mean, these are kind of moments that I still play tennis for, I mean, for sure. I was telling the kids to go to sleep after the fourth, but they didn't want to listen. And I'm glad they stayed because it was honestly one of the best matches I was part of on this court in my career.
1: Needed a fifth set tiebreaker, and Djokovic advances to the semifinals where he will get the top seed, Jannik Sinner, who advances in straight sets on Tuesday. 25th career match win at Wimbledon. On the women's side, pair of Americans, and it's Coco Gauff moving on in straight sets, beating Jessica Pegula. Gauff advancing to her first semifinal appearance at Wimbledon in her career. Hadn't reached the quarterfinals, but has now reached the semifinal in every major. SportsCenter All Night, ESPN Radio. Back stateside, WNBA action. Wings, Liberty.
3: Beckers.
4: About that, Beckers.
3: Shepard. Excellent look.
4: How about that,
3: I'm telling you. And now we're under four to go.
5: She's got 22 now. Beckers gets an open look and is out of the
1: game for three. It's on ESPN as the Wings win it by 11. 88-77 victory in New York. Eighth road win this season. Wings have beaten the Liberty in both matchups this season. Jessica Shepard, 22 points, 12 rebounds, 11 assists. Third triple-double this season. There have been three triple-doubles in the WNBA this season. Jessica Shepard has all of them. ESPN analyst Andrea Carter.
6: In a game where the New York Liberty defense put so much emphasis on getting the ball out of Paige Becker's hands and making Paige pass the basketball and really putting a lot of emphasis on the guards, Jess Shepard has guard skills. So when she gets the ball, she can still facilitate the offense. She can still find her teammates. The offense doesn't stop or get stagnant when the guards are limited because of what Jess Shepard is able to do. Her third triple-double of the season. She talked about in the post-game about reading split action and looking for mismatches. Those are things that you hear point guards talk about. So Jess Shepard and her ability to have control and command out on the floor. But I was also impressed with Dallas as a whole. I mean, they had 29 assists to just 16 for the New York Liberty. So you could tell they were the more connected team. New York still not healthy, and the injury issues are delaying that team's ability to find true chemistry on both ends, and that's what Dallas was able to show in this game.
1: For Shepard, third triple-double this season, fourth career triple-double. Third triple-double, though, as a member of the Wings, all of them this season. For the Liberty, third double-digit home loss this season. They had three such losses over the first three seasons of Breanna Stewart's tenure in New York. She had 29 points, 9 rebounds, 4 assists in the loss. Sky and Mercury.
7: Out against a tough defender and held. Here's Taylor, hit a deep one earlier in the game, and it's a deep one to go there. Called it Mabry range in the first half. It's becoming Sydney Taylor range here in the second half. 3 of 4 from deep now.
1: WNBA League pass with the calls. The Sky beat the Mercury 77-66 for Chicago. Third win in the last five games, tied for their best five-game stretch this season. They scored 25 of their 77 points off turnovers. Well, straight ahead, it was a loss that perhaps we didn't see coming. But should we have? That's next. SportsCenter All Night continues. It's ESPN Radio.
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12: A Better Life with Dr. Sanjay Gupta.
13: A colleague of mine went to a meeting of the primetime seniors the other week. There are programs like this all over the country for people in their 60s, 70s, 80s, and beyond to stay active. It's not just something to keep older folks busy. It helps to keep their bodies in shape and their brains sharp. Showing up with a good attitude is a must, and research shows that having the right mindset actually does lead to better physical aging. So if you need some suggestions to boost your positivity, experts we talked to recommended focusing on goals, which can boost your confidence. Practice gratitude, they said. One of the seniors my colleague met told her that just waking up in the morning is, quote, better than the alternative. That's true. Focus on the things you can control. Diet and exercise, and very importantly, surround yourself with positive people, because that can be contagious. I'm Dr. Sanjay Gupta, helping you live a better life.
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1: 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That's coming up this morning on Unsportsmanlike. 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
1: Ryan O'Hearn, 3 homers, 10 RBI for the Pirates in their rout of the Braves. Shohei Ohtani, career home run number 300. Donovan Mitchell re-ups in Cleveland, 4 years, $273 million max extension. And the quarterfinal round is now set for the World Cup. Final matchup set on Tuesday with Switzerland and Argentina advancing. The Swiss advancing on penalty kicks with a win over Colombia. And they get Argentina, which rallied late for a 3-2 win over Egypt. Lionel Messi assisting on the first goal and the game-tying goal in the 83rd minute. As Argentina completes the rally, they were down by 2 goals in the final 11 minutes, but rallied for the 3-2 win over Egypt. ESPN analyst Frank LeBeau.
14: That was exceptional. In terms of scenario, you didn't expect that. But we thought that Argentina got a first warning against Cape Verde, and we'll learn about that lesson. But they did the same again against a very courageous Egypt team. And it could have been worse. And but they managed to, in so much a teeny tiny time, come back and survive to that last 32. But even if you can be critical towards Messi about the penalty missed, the guy is still the master of orchestra of that of that team. And if you don't have him, yes. I have question marks about the rest of the team. They work hard for him, but they need him, desperately need him.
1: Lionel Messi and Argentina moving on. Messi with his eighth goal of this tournament, passing Kylian Mbappe of France for the Golden Boot race as the top scorer in the World Cup. So the quarterfinals get underway on Thursday. They will happen, of course, without the United States. The Americans bounced by Belgium with their loss on Monday. ESPN analyst Shaka Hislop.
0: I think you can share this blame around. Malik Tillman is the only player who showed up for me on the night. He does not deserve any blame, but you can pick anybody else, including Mauricio Pochettino, who I think was outcoached by Rudy Garcia on the night. He made changes in his starting lineup. The U.S. weren't able to counter those. And then none of the players that we lauded since the start of this tournament turned in performances that were to be remembered in any capacity.
11: What's the biggest thing this team needs to improve on moving forward?
0: I hope that the U.S. men's national team can take some experience out of this tournament, and in particular, this game against Belgium. Once a team played on the front foot, did not sit back and defend, as we saw with Paraguay, we saw with Australia, we saw with Bosnia-Herzegovina, the U.S. men's national team struggled to find their identity. They struggled to find answers to those changes that Rudy Garcia made, even later on in bringing on Kevin De Bruyne and bringing on Romelu Lukaku. They just simply were not able to adjust and match the Belgians in any single department.
1: Team USA bowing out against a Belgian team earlier on ESPN Radio. MLS on Apple TV reporter Andrew Wiebe.
15: We are, as a nation, as a soccer nation, still behind in terms of sort of the dirt between your fingers, the culture, the way that we as a country think about the sport, the way that we teach the sport, the way that it occupies our imagination or lack thereof. We just don't have it at the level that other countries do yet. And it's growing. And I think especially if you go into certain communities, immigrant communities or communities that have been playing the game for a long time or cities that have this long, near century-long tradition with the game, you see little bits and pieces of it. But it's not the same as even a Belgium. You go to Belgium, you go to Benelux, you walk around the Netherlands, you know what you see in every single neighborhood? A street court. You see metal bars shaped like a goal, you see an asphalt thing, and it's not empty. When I look around the U.S. and I see those courts and I see the things that have been built, too often it's empty. You go to Europe, the entire neighborhood's there.
1: Didn't look great for Team USA on Monday, but they did reach the round of 16 to the guys at PTI, Frank Isola, Tony Kornheiser.
16: All right, Frank, do you view this World Cup as a success for the United States?
17: After that performance against Belgium in the round of 16, how can you consider it a success, losing 4-1? You know, I think a lot of us thought a quarterfinal appearance, that would be good enough, because now you're really getting into the best teams. And if you look at the draw that we had, Tony, good teams, not great teams. We ended up playing three teams from Europe in this tournament. Turkey was one, Belgium was another that we lost to. That's not France, that's not Spain, much less playing Argentina. So 4 years ago, we played a team from Europe, the Netherlands, and yes, we lost. I didn't really give us much hope, but we didn't embarrass ourselves. I think the way that we lost 4-1 on Monday night to Belgium, it was not a good performance. We took a major step back, and I don't know where we go from here. Everyone was saying, this is the golden generation. This is the best team that we had. That was a beatable Belgium team, and we really never had a chance.
16: The overview I would take was it successful for the United States. For the country of the United States was very successful because millions of people are coming here and spending millions of dollars and enjoying themselves. And people are watching this on television, and they are able to watch people whose names they recognize score goals. So in that sense, it's successful. But we go out at the same point every year, and we go out to the same team every 4 years, rather. Go out to the same kind of team. And we're going to come back here in 4 years singing the same song, and we're going to go out at the same time. Because it's not our sport. And you can't will it to be our sport. And all of these slogans about the greatest generation, none of that means anything when you go out the way you go out at the same point all the time. I mean, I would love to think that we've done well. We scored multiple goals in the games that we won. We played exciting soccer in the games that we won. What I can't say is that we moved the chains. I don't think we moved the chains forward, but I think it was fun to watch.
17: Yeah, and you said it yesterday about the tournament as a whole. You have these great players that are delivering, whether it's Mbappe, Erling Haaland, Lionel Messi, Harry Kane, Jude Bellingham. From that standpoint, it's been a great tournament. The ending for the U.S.?
16: Look at today.
17: Awful. That's it. We're done. Back to you.
1: Team USA out. Not part of the quarterfinals, which get underway on Thursday. SportsCenter all night, ESPN Radio, back to baseball. Brewers and Cardinals playing two.
2: Mizorowski ready. The 0-2 pitch. Strike three called with a slider. Challenged by Torres. It's right at the top of the zone, and I think it's going to stand as the fourth consecutive Miz punch-out. Yep.
1: 620 WTMJ. Mizorowski with 11 strikeouts and 7 innings of work. Scattered 3 hits. Did give up 3 runs, but he gets his 18th consecutive start of at least 5 innings and 3 earned runs or fewer. Brewers a 4-3 win in Game 1. Game 2.
2: The 1-1. Line in the left field. In comes Fermin. Fermin won't get there. Plays it on a hop-off to the side. 2 runs will score. Stopping at third, the pinch runner Mitchell after Terang and Vaughn cross the plate. There's the big swing. Gary Sanchez, 2-run single. And the Brewers have broken it open, 7-2 in the seventh.
1: They go on to a 10-2 win to sweep the doubleheader. Fourth consecutive win. They sweep the doubleheader from the Cardinals. First time they've swept a doubleheader since being in Cincinnati last summer. 7th straight win against the Cardinals overall. Red Sox, White Sox.
2: You don't want to make a mistake to this man, Sadon, who swings and drives one high and deep and way gone. Sadon, say goodbye. It is 3-0 Red Sox.
1: It would be an 8-1 win over Chicago, WEEI 93.7 FM. Red Sox, 9th win in their past 11 games. Best record in baseball since June 25th. Tigers putting it on the Athletics.
3: And he is not a strike thrower. Keith at the plate, first pitch, fly ball, right field. This one's deep. This one's got a chance. Gone. Carried the big wall in right center. Number 7 for Colt Keith, and the Tigers take a 2-0 lead.
1: That would be in the first inning, and then they just handed the ball to Tarek Skubal.
3: Infield single for Geloff. The 0-2. Swing and a miss. 6 pitches, 2 strikeouts. 9 the strikeouts for Skubal.
1: 9 strikeouts over 5 innings. 97-1 the ticket. Tigers a 6-2 win over the A's. They've won 6 of their last 7 games. But Tigers 6.5 back in the division, 5 games out of a playoff spot. When you look at the wild card standings as well, trade deadline coming up in a couple of weeks. ESPN insider Jeff Passan.
4: The Detroit Tigers first need to figure out what they're going to do. And they've been playing better baseball, but they've been treading water essentially in the standings. And it's not the number of games back that's the big deal. It's the number of teams that they have to jump over, because right now there are more teams ahead of them for this last wild card spot, 7, than there are games back that they have to make up in 5. And because of that, the Tigers are still waiting for that run that would convince them to hold on to Tarek Skubal. But if not, suitors are beginning to line up, not just for him, but for Casey Mize as well, another pitcher on that Detroit staff who's been very good. And they've gotten good pitching production recently. The hitting just has not been there enough to give them that 5-6-7 game winning streak that they need to really convince them to hold on to those players through the deadline.
1: Trade deadline coming up August 3rd. 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
6: It's a surreal feeling. I still don't believe it.
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1: Knicks ending their title drought. First win in 53 years this spring. Now, Jalen Brunson has had surgery. ESPN Shams Charania.
23: Jalen Brunson underwent surgery on his left wrist. And the impressive part here is Jalen Brunson played through this injury during the playoffs, during the Knicks finals run this past season. He's going to need a month, 2 months for this recovery. The expectation is that Jalen Brunson will return to full basketball activities later on in the summer, but this is his shooting wrist, his left wrist, so this is something he had to get taken care of today, had to get it cleaned up, and now he's going to rehab this, recover it, and should be a go later in this summer, this offseason.
1: Also this summer, Kyle Lowry re-signing with the Raptors so he could retire as a member of that franchise. One of 12 players in NBA history to play 20 seasons in the association, announcing on social media, signing with the Raptors and will retire, ending his career with the team that he helped lead to the 2019 NBA championship. Donovan Mitchell staying in Cleveland. He re-ups for a four-year max contract, $273 million. ESPN insider Brian Windhorst.
7: This is, you know, huge welcome news for the Cavs because I think they were bracing themselves for the reality that Donovan would pass on the contract extension offer because it just made so much more sense to wait until next year. We're seeing Nikola Jokic, in fact, who's a pride and, you know, totally through and through Denver Nugget. He intends to wait for next year because he wants to be able to get more guaranteed money. And Donovan Mitchell doing this now enables the Cavs to make plans for the future. Beyond their pursuit of LeBron James, this is about getting their team in best position to compete in the medium term. Now, the Cavs were a second apron team last year. They want to move into next season not being in the second apron. And that is part of what an opt-out and extension of a new contract with James Harden will be about. And for the Cavs to go through this offseason, again, regardless of whether they win the LeBron James sweepstakes or not, get out of the second apron and retain their entire core, which is Harden, Mitchell, Evan Mobley, Jared Allen. They didn't have to get any of those players off of their roster. That is a successful offseason. And so when they traded for Donovan Mitchell, there were a lot of people who did not believe he would make one contract extension. At age 29, he is committing the rest of his prime with a second contract extension. It's a huge victory for the Cavs organization. And look, the $75 million that they're going to owe him at age 35, I agree. In the age of teams moving off and not wanting Jaylen Brown at $57 million, maybe that contract will have a different feel 5 years from now. But the Cavs are very happy to enter into it to know that they're getting him in his prime for the foreseeable future.
1: Donovan Mitchell re-upping in Cleveland. There could be another shoe to drop, says our Evan Cohen on Unsportsmanlike.
8: Maybe in some ways, LeBron said, get everything done. I don't want to hear about Donovan Mitchell contract stuff when I arrive there. I want to know he's here. I do not believe we as sports fans can look at anything the Cleveland Cavaliers, Miami Heat, Golden State Warriors, Denver Nuggets, or Minnesota Timberwolves, Philadelphia 76ers. Anything those six teams do from this moment on, outside of any prism other than LeBron's eyes.
1: Teams perhaps getting their ducks in a row. And that's what we're seeing on the college level as well. That's next. SportsCenter All Night continues. It's ESPN Radio.
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9: A better life with Dr. Sanjay Gupta.
10: They say consistency is key, but sometimes you just gotta switch it up. A new study out of Harvard School of Public Health found that varying your exercise routine could add years to your life. What exercise someone did didn't matter much. What did matter was that all the exercises together worked all the muscle groups in their body. Now, an added benefit to changing things up is it can help you push through the plateau effect. That's when your body gets so efficient at doing something that you actually stop getting better at it. And we know from previous research that specializing in any one sport at a young age can make someone actually more prone to injury. And as experts we talk to point out, even elite athletes switch up things with their workouts, making sure to target strength, cardio, flexibility, balance, and doing that every single week. I'm Dr. Sanjay Gupta, helping you live a better life.
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12: Jaylen Brown taking his talents to Philly.
13: I'm told Jaylen Brown never requested a trade, and yet over the last couple weeks, they shopped him relentlessly.
14: Paul George hasn't been consistently good since I was skinny.
1: Boston Celtics finally came out, talked about their side of the Jaylen Brown trade this week. The reaction has been mixed around the NBA. ESPN insider Brian Windhorst.
7: He came out trying to influence hearts and minds, and while I think he and Bill Chisholm, the majority holder, the governor of the Celtics, were very respectful of the fans for coming out, and they took questions for 45 minutes. They really wanted to answer everything that was there. I think they were trying to be respectful of Jaylen Brown. I don't think they won any hearts and minds over why they did this, and I think that's because they really didn't present the real case for trading him. They did a lot of vague talk, talking about, you know, terms like optionality, like they could turn, you know, things that they acquired into other things. But I don't think that, you know, Brad wanted to totally say why he did this, because it might be considered a little bit coarse and offensive, because obviously Jaylen Brown is viewed as one of the great Celtics of this last generation. And so he said he was going to lose sleep over the fan reaction. Uh-huh. I would love to know if he lost sleep over the decision, because I think they're at peace with it. He admitted he could be wrong. Of course he could be wrong. But I think they did a nice job from a public relations standpoint of holding their cards close to the vest.
1: Speaking of PR, there have been some PR hurdles to navigate at Texas Tech in the wake of the Brendan Sorsby situation. The QB position seeing a big turnover after Brendan Sorsby declared for the supplemental draft for the NFL, which didn't happen, following the NCAA eligibility and sports gambling investigation. At Big 12 Media Day, Coach Joey McGuire.
15: One thing that I truly believe in is to bring a team together. Shared success is part of it, but shared adversity brings you even closer. And, you know, the last couple of months, we've gone through some adversity. I do believe if you walked into our building every single day and you walked into the weight room and the workouts or football school, you wouldn't know that anything was going on.
1: And as for the quarterback situation moving forward, ESPN's Pete Thamel.
16: And we have some rare on-field news for Texas Tech. Joey McGuire today put forth an optimistic timeline for the return of the new starting quarterback there, Will Hammond. Remember, Hammond played really well early last season. in place of Baron Morton, including a big game at Utah and a blowout win for Tech. He tore his ACL in October, and this spring, when Brendan Sorsby was slated to be the starter, Joey McGuire had listed his timeline to be coming back around week three. Well, today, Joey McGuire told me, I think he could be the starter opening day. I really do. So for the Abilene Christian opener, and really more importantly, the game at Oregon State in week two, there's a good chance Will Hammond will be the starting quarterback for Texas Tech.
1: SportsCenter All Night, ESPN Radio. Back to baseball. Rays, a 6-4 win over the Yankees, hitting three homers in the first four innings for the first time this season. Rays snapping a three-game losing streak and increase their lead in the AL East to four games over the Yankees.
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4: Schwarber rips it deep right field. It's on its way. What a rocket on a 3-0 green light. Schwarber absolutely hammers one into the stands in right field. His 31st home run of the season.
22: Number four.
1: Royals seeing their right fielder tie an all-time mark this week. 12 at-bats, 12 straight hits. 96.5 The Fan.
3: Here's the pitch. And a check swing roller left to the mound. Charging in Lindor. Gloves, throws, no throw, he's safe. 12 consecutive plate appearances with a hit for Tyler Tolbert. A major league record.
22: Number three.
1: In L.A., Dodgers seeing a milestone reached with one swing in the bottom of the first. AM 570 L.A. Sports.
5: 2-0, swung on, drilled deep to center field. It is back. It is gone. Home run number 300 for Shohei Ohtani. Oh, he mashed a milestone in his first at bat.
22: Number two.
1: Ohtani's moment coming in the first inning. While in Miami, the Marlins had their moment in the 10th. 104.3 WQAM.
3: 2-1. Jacob drives high in the air. Plenty deep in the... That is off the wall. Edwards going to trot in from third. A high arcing fly ball. Mercy drives in the winning run. And it's a walk-off for the Fish.
22: Number one.
1: Speaking of moments, there were plenty of them in Pittsburgh for Ryan O'Hearn. 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
3: The pitch.
4: High drive to right field. Ryan O'Hearn says all granny time. O'Hearn over the Clemente wall. The grand salami.
3: Runners at second and or third base. And a fly ball to center field. Hit well back as Harris to the wall. And it's another one. And it's a bomb off the backdrop. A three-run blast for O'Hearn. The pitch. High fly ball to right. Deep to the wall. And it's a record. A Pirate record. Ryan O'Hearn is homered for the third time. A new Pirates record all time. 10 runs batted in.
1: Not just 10 RBI, the first 10. First player since RBI became official in 1920 to drive in the first 10 runs in a game. Argentina rallies with three goals in the final 12 minutes and advances at the World Cup.
6: You have to appreciate the character, for sure. I mean, Messi, of course, the assist on the Romero goal, first of all, and then once it's 2-1, I think we all knew they were going to come back, and Messi's goal is fantastic, the way he hits it just after the rebound, too, is great, but they have that character. They've got flows. They lack pace, you know, since Di Maria retired, even with Nico Gonzalez coming on.
1: And as a result, Argentina moves in to the quarterfinals at the World Cup. The U.S. does not. More on that loss next. 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
4: 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Coming up on SportsCenter All Night. We had a historic comeback in Atlanta.
5: You have to appreciate the character, for sure. 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
2: 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Baseball seeing a career milestone. And the tying of an all-time record. That's on the way. But speaking of all-timers, how about the comeback we saw in Atlanta? Atlanta, of course, certainly knows a little something about comeback.
9: Second and goal to go from the two. Toss sweep right for James White. Puts it under the right arm. Puts it upfield. Driving forward. Diving to the goal line. It's a touchdown. And a title for the Patriots.
10: I can't believe it.
9: They have completed the greatest comeback in Super Bowl history.
2: It was Super Bowl 51. The Patriots rallied from down 25 points to beat the Falcons in overtime. Fast forward to Tuesday. Former Patriots quarterback Tom Brady taking to social media, quote, "Yeah, so that might top 28-3. He was reacting to the World Cup match in Atlanta. Argentina trailing Egypt 2-0 with 11 minutes to go in their round of 16 matchup. Egypt on the verge of a significant upset. But then Argentina gets a goal from Christian Romero in the 79th minute, then Lionel Messi in the 83rd. Even with the blown lead, still looked like it was headed to extra time. But then Enzo Fernandez scores in the second minute of overtime, completing an insane comeback, eliminating Egypt and sending Argentina through to the quarterfinals. ESPN analyst Shaka Hislop.
11: That's twice in successive games that Argentina looked all but dead and out and have been able to find a gear. Well, saying that, Cape Verde were the ones coming back into the game. But I thought this game was over at 2-0, and Egypt had defended well to that point, broke well on the counter-attack when they had the opportunities, but Argentina just refused to lay down. I have to say this, though. I think this Argentina team, with one exception, is pretty average. Mm. That one exception being a 39-year-old Lionel Messi somehow keeps rolling back the clock, keeps defying my expectations, keeps defying Father Time himself, and has established himself as the biggest game changer still in world football.
2: Lionel Messi assisting Argentina's first goal in the 79th minute, then scored the game tying goal in the 83rd, Argentina with those three late goals to beat Egypt 3-2. Messi, first player in World Cup history to score in six consecutive knockout stage matches. The coach for Egypt.

0: Meanwhile, after the loss, saying his team was the victim of an injustice, referring to a goal that was disallowed following a VAR review. Then just before the game winner in stoppage time, there was no check on what may have been a foul. Egypt says they were beaten by external factors as well as event on the pitch. But Argentina moves into the quarterfinals where they get Switzerland. They and Colombia played to a scoreless draw, but Switzerland advances 4-3 on penalty kicks. Eighth scoreless draw in this World Cup, most in a single tournament, but Switzerland advances on PKs, reaching the quarterfinals for the first time since 1954. 72-year gap between quarterfinal appearances, longest in World Cup history. Switzerland, Argentina in the quarterfinals Saturday in Kansas City. The tournament down to the quarterfinals, which begin on Thursday. Of course, the hosts are all out. Team USA bowing out Monday with the loss to Belgium, ending a promising run this year for the Americans. Earlier on Sportsmanlike, our Michelle Smallman.
1: There's no excuse for that. There's no excuse for them not being ready from a mental standpoint, because everything has been working in their favor so far this tournament. You had a favorable group draw. You have the home crowd. You had the red card on Balogun getting overturned. Everything was working in the United States' favor. This was the time that they were supposed to break past the round of 16. This was supposed to be the year that they went on a deeper run, and everything was breaking their way. So there's no excuse for them not to be ready for this match from a physical or a mental standpoint. It's a failure. No matter how you want to slice it, this is a disappointment. The United States did not meet their goal or their expectations for this tournament.
0: Tournament showed promise at the start, the U.S. winning the group in the first two games, but in the end, knocked out once again in the round of 16. ESPN analyst and former U.S. men's national team member Jeff Cameron.
2: It was a tough pill to swallow. I mean, what didn't go wrong? And, you know, I hate to say it, we were miles off it. I mean, from the opening whistle, you know, you've heard us say before, we got to start sharp. We didn't. We were on our back foot. Our swag, our intensity, it wasn't there. I think we were apprehensive. We were a little bit nervous. We got outplayed in every phase of the game. We didn't dictate the possession. We didn't dictate the tempo. They were more proactive. We were reactive. We didn't win first or second balls. And I think that's not this identity that we kind of were shown throughout the World Cup. And I think, you know, for a moment, we picked a bad day to play poorly at the worst time, because I really did believe we had the ability to go toe-to-toe with Belgium. They just showed up. They outclassed us. And, you know, they were comfortable. We never rattled them. And I think that's the most disappointing thing. We never got stuck in and, you know, got in their face. And I think that's what we missed. We missed that ruthlessness.
3: Jeff, knowing all of that, what is the biggest issue that you think this team needs to address going forward?
2: You know, when you step on that field and you're representing the USA, you have to be ruthless. That's got to be our mentality. You know, for us, we need to continue to play in tough environments where, you know, you're going to be uncomfortable, because at the end of the day, you need to be in situations like this where it's intense, the pressure's on you, because the only way to get better in these types of situations is by being in these types of situations and becoming more comfortable. You know, it starts with, you know, the players playing at a higher level, the depth. We need to be playing at the top leagues in the world and be challenged. So you're looking over your shoulder every single day, knowing that you have to bring it. Because if you don't train properly, you're not playing on the weekend. And then from another smaller perspective is the players. You know, we talk about developing players giving them everything to be successful. If you look at the other side of it, they need to become more nasty. We need to become more ruthless in the development to push these players, because we have 17-year-olds, 18-year-olds that are supposed to be the young, bright stars. They're handed everything. They're blown up in the media before they've accomplished anything. You look at Gilberto Mora, played for Mexico, played three games, started for Mexico in a knockout game, and he was considered one of the best players on the pitch. That's levels. That's different levels. Where's our 17-year-old players? Where are they? And that's what's frustrating, because we have talent. We need to stop handing them and giving them everything. We need to develop those ruthless mentalities and push these kids to the next level.
0: 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We went into Tuesday knowing there were aces taking to the mound. Pittsburgh, for example, Paul Skenes goes 6 innings, 2 runs, 4 strikeouts. But how about some offensive support? Yeah, there was a little of that.
4: The pitch. High drive to right field. Ryan O'Hearn says, oh, granny time. O'Hearn over the Clemente wall. The grand salami. Talk about clearing the deck.
5: Runners at second and or third base. And a fly ball to center field. Hit well. Back is Harris to the wall. And it's another one. And it's a bomb off the backdrop. A 3-run blast for O'Hearn. Has just given the Pirates a 7-2 lead in the third inning.
4: The pitch. High fly ball to right. Deep to the wall. And it's a record. A Pirate record. Ryan O'Hearn is homered for the third time. A new Pirates record all time. 10 runs batted in. Pirates lead it 10-2. Incredible.
0: Sports Radio 93.7, The Fan. Pirates, a 12-4 win over the Braves. Ryan O'Hearn, 4-for-5. As you heard, 3 homers, giving him 16 on the season. Franchise record, 10 RBI, 17th player with double digits in the RBI column since RBI became an official stat in 1920. He's the first to do it since Shohei Ohtani in 2024. O'Hearn, after his 10 RBI, spoke with Sportsnet Pittsburgh.
6: Ryan, what does it mean to make Pirates history?
7: Yeah, I don't know. That's pretty amazing. Never hit 3 in a game before at any level. So to do it at home in front of you guys is pretty special.
6: You are also the second player in Major League Baseball history to hit a grand slam and 2 3-run homers in a game. How does that add a cherry on top to that performance tonight?
7: Yeah, it's enough RBIs for a month, so that's pretty cool.
6: I don't think the Pirates would be complaining if you kept adding on, but what would you say if I told you that final home run tonight was also your 100th?
7: No kidding. That's awesome. That's amazing.
6: Tell us what goes into stepping up to the plate and unlocking that type of performance.
7: You know, I didn't do anything different today at all, so I've seen it pretty good from the first pitch and, ended up with 3 homers and guys were on base, so I don't know how it happened or what happened, but really special.
6: Well, I know these fans are never going to forget this game, but will you ever forget that curtain call? Have you ever had one like that before?
7: No, I've never had a curtain call, and I always said I'm not going to do it unless I feel like I have to. And the fans really want it. So thank you guys for that. That was awesome. Appreciate it.
6: Ryan, as you stand here and try to soak in all of these record-setting moments tonight, where will this game rank for you? What does it mean to you?
7: Oh, it's up there for sure. You know, I know it's it's a great win, first of all. A great team win. Paul pitched great. Everybody played great against a good team. But definitely, it's a really special game for me.
6: This is what you do the day before Mom's birthday. What do you do the day of Mom's birthday?
7: Hang out with my mom. She's coming in tomorrow. I can't wait to see her.
6: I know a big hug is coming from Mama O'Hearn. Thank you so much, Ryan. Appreciate it.
7: Yes. Thank you so much, guys. Appreciate y'all.
0: You mentioned Paul Skenes, who gets his first win since May 12th against Colorado. Pirates, a 12-4 win over the Braves. Atlanta, 12 runs, matching the most they've allowed in a game this season. Pirates putting up a dozen on Tuesday. So did the Mets. Biggest difference is the Mets lost. Royals, a 16-12 win. Third most combined runs in a game this season, 28 total between the Royals and the Mets, but the Royals scored 16. Second most runs in a 2-game span in franchise history. They scored 15 the last time out. And then there's the run that Tyler Tolbert's been having this week.
8: Here's the pitch. Hit in the air, deep down the left field line, hooking toward the left field corner. It's out of here! Tyler Tolbert homers for a second consecutive game, and he's got a hit in 8 straight at-bats.
9: Here's the pitch, and a check swing, roller left to the mound, charging in Lindor. Gloves, throws, no throw, he's safe! 12 consecutive plate appearances with a hit for Tyler Tolbert.
0: 96-5, the Fan. Tolbert winds up going 5-for-6, homer, 2 RBI, third player in baseball history with consecutive 5-hit games. Tied the major league record for most consecutive at-bats with a hit at a dozen. Johnny Kling did it first in 1902. Pinky Higgins matched that in 1938, while Drobo in 52, Jose Miranda in 2024. Tolbert had a chance to break the record at the top of the ninth, but he flied out to right. But the Royals get the win, 16-12 over the Mets. Record tying game for Tolbert. Milestone night for Shohei Ohtani.
10: 2-0, swung on, drilled deep to center field. It is back. It is gone. Home run number 300 for Shohei Ohtani. Oh, he mashed a milestone in his first at bat. It's his 31st career leadoff home run, his 7th this season.
0: Hey, I'm 570 LA Sports. That was the good news for the Dodgers. The bad news is they made a couple of errors in the 8th inning, led to 3 unearned runs. Rockies rally for a 4-3 win, and the Dodgers falling at home. 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
11: The NBA's all-time leading scorer, the King, is going to return. Notified the Lakers that it's not going to be with them.
12: If you want LeBron James' attention, make a move.
13: I'm obsessed with him going to Golden State. That's an actual ensemble.
0: One question continues to hover over the NBA. Free agency does continue. Free agent veteran wing Chris Middleton agreeing on a 3-year, $17.5 million deal with the Wizards via a sign-and-trade with Dallas. Lakers continuing their attempt to land Jonathan Kuminga. Sources saying LA agreeing to a 1-year deal with veteran center Kevon Looney, who was Kuminga's teammate with the Warriors. Warriors will not match the 3-year, $30 million offer sheet for center Quentin Post, allowing him to join the Memphis Grizzlies. Meanwhile, the Cavs and Donovan Mitchell agree to a 4-year, $273 million max extension. ESPN insider Sham Sharania.
14: He could have waited till next summer, waited the full next season to be able to sign for an additional 5th season and an extra $80 million. But the first day Donovan Mitchell was eligible for an extension was today. And he, his agent Austin Brown, Kobe Altman, the team president, Dan Gilbert, the owner, spoke. They came to terms on a deal that now gives the Cavs stability before Donovan Mitchell was going to be entering the final guaranteed year of his deal. We know the types of pressure that comes with that. And this is now the second extension that Donovan Mitchell has signed in Cleveland ever since he got there in 2022. And this is a stamp and a pledge to his commitment in Cleveland as this team clearly tries to compete for a championship in the East.
11: And compete for the LeBron sweepstakes as well. How does this extension play into that picture?
14: It doesn't hurt that a franchise cornerstone has now committed, doubled down on his commitment to the Cleveland Cavaliers. And Donovan Mitchell, I'm told, has been very active in a significant part of the conversations the Cavs officials have been having this summer on upgrading the roster. And yes, that includes the pursuit of LeBron James. And I'm told behind has made it clear that he would embrace LeBron coming to the Cavaliers and joining him in Cleveland. Another wing as well that the Cavs have pursued here in free agency is Jonathan Kuminga, unrestricted free agent after his team option was declined by Atlanta. Kenny Atkinson coached Jonathan Kuminga in Golden State as an assistant. So LeBron James is the first priority for the Cavaliers, and Donovan Mitchell is fully on board with that and upgrading the Cavs roster overall after they made a run to the Eastern Conference Finals.
0: Mitchell has declared his love for the Cavs since being there from the Jazz in 2022. What a comeback in London. That's next. SportsCenter all night. It's ESPN Radio.
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0: 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Wimbledon quarterfinal action on Tuesday and a marathon.
25: Oh, Novak and Felix. How much more can two men give us? How much more can a 39-year-old give us? He has just become the oldest Wimbledon semi-finalist in the men's singles for over 50 years. And his glorious battle with time goes on.
0: Novak Djokovic with a 5-set marathon to advance to the Wimbledon semis for the 8th straight time, breaking a tie with Roger Federer for the most by any man in tournament history. Second player at the age of at least 39 to beat a top 5 player at a major. He's the oldest semifinalist at a major since Ken Rosewall in 1977 at the Australian Open. The match on Tuesday took 5 hours, 15 minutes, finished just shy of the 11 o'clock curfew at Wimbledon. Longest match in this tournament.
26: What can I say? I mean, these are kind of moments that I still play tennis for, I mean, for sure. I was telling the kids to go to sleep after the fourth, but they didn't want to listen. And I'm glad they stayed because it was honestly one of the best matches I was part of on this court in my career.
0: Needed a 5th set tiebreaker, and Djokovic advances to the semifinals where he will get the top seed, Jannik Sinner, who advances in straight sets on Tuesday. 25th career match win at Wimbledon. On the women's side, pair of Americans, and it's Coco Gauff moving on in straight sets, beating Jessica Pegula. Gauff advancing to her first semifinal appearance at Wimbledon in her career. Hadn't reached the quarterfinals, but has now reached the semifinal in every major. SportsCenter All Night, ESPN Radio. Back stateside, WNBA action. Wings, Liberty.
1: Beckers.
2: How about that,
1: Shepard. Excellent look.
2: How about that,
1: I'm telling you. And now we're under four to go.
3: She's got 22 now. Beckers gets an open look and right there for three.
0: You saw it on ESPN as the Wings win it by 11. 88-77 victory in New York. Eighth road win this season. Wings have beat the Liberty in both matchups this season. Jessica Shepard, 22 points, 12 rebounds, 11 assists. Third triple-double this season. There have been three triple-doubles in the WNBA this season. Jessica Shepard has all of them. ESPN analyst Andrea Carter.
4: In a game where the New York Liberty defense put so much emphasis on getting the ball out of Paige Becker's hands and making Paige pass the basketball and really putting a lot of emphasis on the guards, Jess Shepard has guard skills. So when she gets the ball, she can still facilitate the offense. She can still find her teammates. The offense doesn't stop or get stagnant when the guards are limited because of what Jess Shepard is able to do. Her third triple-double of the season. She talked about in the post-game about reading split action and looking for mismatches. Those are things that you hear point guards talk about. So Jess Shepard and her ability to have control and command out on the floor. But I was also impressed with Dallas as a whole. I mean, they had 29 assists to just 16 for the New York Liberty. So you could tell they were the more connected team. New York still not healthy, and the injury issues are delaying that team's ability to find true chemistry on both ends, and that's what Dallas was able to show in this game.
0: For Shepard, third triple-double this season, fourth career triple-double. Third triple-double, though, as a member of the Wings, all of them this season. For the Liberty, third double-digit home loss this season. They had three such losses over the first three seasons of Breanna Stewart's tenure in New York. She had 29 points, 9 rebounds, 4 assists in the loss. Sky and Mercury.
5: Out against a tough defender and held. Here's Taylor, hit a deep one earlier in the game, and it's a deep one to go there. Called it Mabry range in the first half. It's becoming Sydney Taylor range here in the second half. 3 of 4 from deep now.
0: WNBA League pass with the calls. The Sky beat the Mercury 77-66 for Chicago. Third win in the last 5 games. Tie for the best 5-game stretch this season. They scored 25 of their 77 points off turnovers. Well, straight ahead, it was a loss that perhaps we didn't see coming. But should we have? That's next. SportsCenter All Night continues. It's ESPN Radio.
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0: Ryan O'Hearn, 3 homers, 10 RBI for the Pirates in their rout of the Braves. Shohei Ohtani, career home run number 300. Donovan Mitchell re-ups in Cleveland, 4 years, $273 million max extension. And the quarterfinal round is now set for the World Cup. Final matchup set on Tuesday with Switzerland and Argentina advancing. The Swiss advancing on penalty kicks with a win over Colombia. And they get Argentina, which rallied late for a 3-2 win over Egypt. Lionel Messi assisting on the first goal and the game-tying goal in the 83rd minute. As Argentina completes the rally, they were down by 2 goals in the final 11 minutes, but rally for the 3-2 win over Egypt. ESPN analyst Frank LeBeau.
14: That was exceptional. In terms of scenario, yeah. You didn't expect that. But we thought that Argentina got a first warning against Cape Verde, and we'll learn about that lesson. But they did the same again against a very courageous Egypt team. And it could have been worse. And but they managed to, in so much a teeny tiny time, come back and survive to that last 32. But even if you can be critical towards Messi about the penalty missed, the guy is still the master of orchestra of that of that team. And if you don't have him, yes. I have question marks about the rest of the team. They work hard for him, but they need him, desperately need him.
0: Lionel Messi and Argentina moving on. Messi with his 8th goal of this tournament, passing Kylian Mbappe of France for the golden boot race as the top scorer in the World Cup. So the quarterfinals get underway on Thursday. They will happen, of course, without the United States. The Americans bounced by Belgium with their loss on Monday. ESPN analyst Shaka Hislop.
16: I think you can share this blame around. Malik Tillman is the only player who showed up for me on the night. He does not deserve any blame, but you can pick anybody else, including Mauricio Pochettino, who I think was outcoached by Rudy Garcia on the night. He made changes in his starting lineup. The U.S. weren't able to counter those, and then none of the players that we lauded since the start of this tournament turned in performances that were to be remembered in any capacity.
17: What's the biggest thing this team needs to improve on moving forward?
16: I hope that the U.S. men's national team can take some experience out of this tournament, and in particular, this game against Belgium. Once a team played on the front foot, did not sit back and defend, as we saw with Paraguay, we saw with Australia, we saw with Bosnia-Herzegovina, the U.S. men's national team struggled to find their identity. They struggled to find answers to those changes that Rudy Garcia made. Even later on, in bringing on Kevin De Bruyne and bringing on Romelu Lukaku, they just simply were not able to adjust and match the Belgians in any single department.
0: Team USA bowing out against a Belgian team earlier on ESPN Radio. MLS on Apple TV reporter Andrew Wiebe.
10: We are, as a nation, as a soccer nation, still behind in terms of sort of the dirt between your fingers, the culture, the way that we as a country think about the sport, the way that we teach the sport, the way that it occupies our imagination or lack thereof. We just don't have it at the level that other countries do yet. And it's growing. And I think especially if you go into certain communities, immigrant communities or communities that have been playing the game for a long time or cities that have this long, near century-long tradition with the game, you see little bits and pieces of it. But it's not the same as even a Belgium. You go to Belgium, you go to the Benelux, you walk around the Netherlands, you know what you see in every single neighborhood? A street court. You see metal bars shaped like a goal, you see an asphalt thing, and it's not empty. When I look around the U.S. and I see those courts and I see the things that have been built, too often it's empty. You go to Europe, the entire neighborhood's there.
0: Didn't look great for Team USA on Monday, but they did reach the round of 16 to the guys at PTI, Frank Isola, Tony Kornheiser.
17: All right, Frank, do you view this World Cup as a success for the United States?
18: After that performance against Belgium in the round of 16, how can you consider it a success, losing 4-1? You know, I think a lot of us thought a quarterfinal appearance, that would be good enough, because now you're really getting into the best teams. And if you look at the draw that we had, Tony, good teams, not great teams. We ended up playing three teams from Europe in this tournament. Turkey was one, Belgium was another that we lost to. That's not France, that's not Spain, much less playing Argentina. So 4 years ago, we played a team from Europe, the Netherlands, and yes, we lost. I didn't really give us much hope, but we didn't embarrass ourselves. I think the way that we lost 4-1 on Monday night to Belgium, it was not a good performance. We took a major step back, and I don't know where we go from here. Everyone was saying, this is the golden generation. This is the best team that we had. That was a beatable Belgium team, and we really never had a chance.
17: The overview I would take was it successful for the United States. For the country of the United States, it was very successful because millions of people are coming here and spending millions of dollars and enjoying themselves. And people are watching this on television, and they are able to watch people whose names they recognize score goals. So in that sense, it's successful. But we go out at the same point every year, and we go out to the same team every 4 years, rather. Go out to the same kind of team, and we're going to come back here in 4 years singing the same song, and we're going to go out at the same time because it's not our sport. And you can't will it to be our sport. And all of these slogans about the greatest generation, none of that means anything when you go out the way you go out at the same point all the time. I mean, I would love to think that we've done well. We scored multiple goals in the games that we won. We played exciting soccer in the games that we won. What I can't say is that we moved the chains. I don't think we moved the chains forward, but I think it was fun to watch.
18: Yeah, and you said it yesterday about the tournament as a whole. You have these great players that are delivering, whether it's Mbappe, Erling Haaland, Lionel Messi, Harry Kane, Jude Bellingham. From that standpoint, it's been a great tournament. The ending for the U.S.?
17: Look at today!
18: Awful. That's it. We're done. Back to you.
0: Team USA out. Not part of the quarterfinals, which get underway on Thursday. Sports Center all night, ESPN Radio, back to baseball. Brewers and Cardinals playing two.
19: Mizorowski ready. The 0-2 pitch. Strike three called with a slider. Challenged by Torres. It's right at the top of the zone, and I think it's going to stand as the fourth consecutive Miz punch out. Yep.
0: 620 WTMJ. Mizorowski with 11 strikeouts and 7 innings of work. Scattered 3 hits. Did give up 3 runs, but he gets his 18th consecutive start of at least 5 innings and 3 earned runs or fewer. Brewers a 4-3 win in Game 1. Game 2.
19: The 1-1. Line in the left field. In comes Fermin. Fermin won't get there. Plays it on a hop off to the side. Two runs will score. Stopping at third, the pinch runner Mitchell after Terang and Vaughn cross the plate. There's the big swing. Gary Sanchez, two runs single. And the Brewers have broken it open 7-2 in the seventh.
0: They go on to a 10-2 win to sweep the doubleheader. Fourth consecutive win. They sweep the doubleheader from the Cardinals. First time they've swept a doubleheader since being in Cincinnati last summer. Seventh straight win against the Cardinals overall. Red Sox, White Sox.
19: You don't want to make a mistake to this man, Sadon, who swings and drives one high and deep and way gone. Sadon, say goodbye. It is 3-0 Red Sox.
0: It would be an 8-1 win over Chicago, WEEI 93.7 FM. Red Sox, ninth win in their past 11 games. Best record in baseball since June 25th. Tigers putting it on the Athletics.
1: And he is not a strike thrower. Keith at the plate, first pitch, fly ball, right field. This one's deep. This one's got a chance. Gone. Carried the big wall in right center. Number 7 for Colt Keith, and the Tigers take a 2-0 lead.
0: That would be in the first inning, and then they just handed the ball to Tarek Skubal.
1: Infield single for Geloff. The 0-2. Swing and a miss. 6 pitches, 2 strikeouts. 9 the strikeouts for Skubal.
0: 9 strikeouts over 5 innings. 97-1 the ticket. Tigers a 6-2 win over the A's. They've won 6 of their last 7 games. But Tigers 6.5 back in the division, 5 games out of a playoff spot. When you look at the wild card standings as well, trade deadline coming up in a couple of weeks. ESPN insider Jeff Passan.
2: The Detroit Tigers first need to figure out what they're going to do. And they've been playing better baseball, but they've been treading water essentially in the standings. And it's not the number of games back that's the big deal. It's the number of teams that they have to jump over, because right now there are more teams ahead of them for this last wild card spot, 7, than there are games back that they have to make up in 5. And because of that, the Tigers are still waiting for that run that would convince them to hold on to Tarek Skubal. But if not, suitors are beginning to line up, not just for him, but for Casey Mize as well, another pitcher on that Detroit staff who's been very good. And they've gotten good pitching production recently. The hitting just has not been there enough to give them that 5-6-7 game winning streak that they need to really convince them to hold on to those players through the deadline.
0: Trade deadline coming up August 3rd. 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
4: It's a surreal feeling. I still don't believe it.
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23: Tonight, we play like we wanted to go home champions.
0: Knicks ending their title drought. First win in 53 years this spring. Now, Jalen Brunson has had surgery. ESPN Shams Charania.
24: Jalen Brunson underwent surgery on his left wrist. And the impressive part here is Jalen Brunson played through this injury during the playoffs, during the Knicks finals run this past season. He's going to need a month, 2 months for this recovery. The expectation is that Jalen Brunson will return to full basketball activities later on in the summer, but this is his shooting wrist, his left wrist, so this is something he had to get taken care of today, had to get it cleaned up, and now he's going to rehab this, recover it, and should be a go later in this summer, this offseason.
0: Also this summer, Kyle Lowry re-signing with the Raptors so he could retire as a member of that franchise. One of 12 players in NBA history to play 20 seasons in the association, announcing on social media, signing with the Raptors and will retire, ending his career with the team that he helped lead to the 2019 NBA championship. Donovan Mitchell staying in Cleveland. He re-ups for a 4-year max contract, $273 million. ESPN insider Brian Windhorst.
25: This is, you know, huge welcome news for the Cavs, because I think they were bracing themselves for the reality that Donovan would pass on the contract extension offer, because it just made so much more sense to wait until next year. We're seeing Nikola Jokic, in fact, who's a pride and, you know, totally through and through Denver Nugget. He intends to wait for next year because he wants to be able to get more guaranteed money. And Donovan Mitchell doing this now enables the Cavs to make plans for the future. Beyond their pursuit of LeBron James, this is about getting their team in best position to compete in the medium term. Now, the Cavs were a second apron team last year. They want to move into next season not being in the second apron. And that is part of what an opt-out and extension of a new contract to James Harden will be about. And for the Cavs to go through this offseason, again, regardless of whether they win the LeBron James sweepstakes or not, get out of the second apron and retain their entire core, which is Harden, Mitchell, Evan Mobley, Jared Allen. They didn't have to get any of those players off of their roster. That is a successful offseason. And so when they traded for Donovan Mitchell, there were a lot of people who did not believe he would make one contract extension. At age 29, he is committing the rest of his prime with a second contract extension. It's a huge victory for the Cavs organization. And look, the $75 million that they're going to owe him at age 35, I agree. In the age of teams moving off and not wanting Jaylen Brown at $57 million, maybe that contract will have a different feel 5 years from now. But the Cavs are very happy to enter into it to know that they're getting him in his prime for the foreseeable future.
0: Donovan Mitchell re-upping in Cleveland. There could be another shoe to drop, says our Evan Cohen on Unsportsmanlike.
5: Maybe in some ways, LeBron said, get everything done. I don't want to hear about Donovan Mitchell contract stuff when I arrive there. I want to know he's here. I do not believe we as sports fans can look at anything the Cleveland Cavaliers, Miami Heat, Golden State Warriors, Denver Nuggets, or Minnesota Timberwolves, Philadelphia 76ers. Anything those six teams do from this moment on, outside of any prism other than LeBron's eyes.
0: Teams perhaps getting their ducks in a row. And that's what we're seeing on the college level as well. That's next. SportsCenter All Night continues. It's ESPN Radio.
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28: A Better Life with Dr. Sanjay Gupta.
29: By age 35, two-thirds of American men will experience some degree of noticeable hair loss. And by age 50, about 85% of men will have significantly thinning hair. That's according to the American Hair Loss Association. Now, one dermatologist explained that hair loss can either be genetic or it can be triggered by stress, illness, surgery, medications, major life events. No matter the cause, a lot of men, understandably, are frustrated by hair loss because it seems like a loss of control. You can take great care of your scalp by all sorts of expensive lotions and potions, but that might not matter. There are some tried and true medications that might work, like minoxidil or finasteride. But another solution is just shaving it off, and I've heard more and more how liberating this can be for a lot of guys. That's the ultimate control of their appearance. I'm Dr. Sanjay Gupta, helping you live a better life.
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10: Jaylen Brown taking his talents to Philly.
24: I'm told Jaylen Brown never requested a trade, and yet over the last couple weeks, they shopped him relentlessly.
11: Paul George hasn't been consistently good since I was skinny.
0: Boston Celtics finally came out, talked about their side of the Jaylen Brown trade this week. The reaction has been mixed around the NBA. ESPN insider Brian Windhorst.
25: He came out trying to influence hearts and minds, and while I think he and Bill Chisholm, the majority holder, the governor of the Celtics, were very respectful of the fans for coming out, and they took questions for 45 minutes. They really wanted to answer everything that was there. I think they were trying to be respectful of Jaylen Brown. I don't think they won any hearts and minds over why they did this, and I think that's because they really didn't present the real case for trading him. They did a lot of vague talk, talking about, you know, terms like optionality, like they could turn, you know, things that they acquired into other things. But I don't think that, you know, Brad wanted to totally say why he did this, because it might be considered a little bit coarse and offensive, because obviously Jaylen Brown is viewed as one of the great Celtics of this last generation. And so he said he was going to lose sleep over the fan reaction. Mm-hmm. I would love to know if he lost sleep over the decision, because I think they're at peace with it. He admitted he could be wrong. Of course he could be wrong. But I think they did a nice job from a public relations standpoint of holding their cards close to the vest.
0: Speaking of PR, there have been some PR hurdles to navigate at Texas Tech in the wake of the Brendan Sorsby situation. The QB position seeing big turnover after Brendan Sorsby declared for the supplemental draft for the NFL, which didn't happen, following the NCAA eligibility and sports gambling investigation. At Big 12 Media Day, Coach Joey McGuire.
12: One thing that I truly believe in is to bring a team together. Shared success is part of it, but shared adversity brings you even closer. And, you know, the last couple months, we've gone through some adversity. I do believe if you walked into our building every single day and you walked into the weight room and the workouts or football school, you wouldn't know that anything was going on.
0: And as for the quarterback situation moving forward, ESPN's Pete Thamel.
13: And we have some rare on-field news for Texas Tech. Joey McGuire today put forth an optimistic timeline for the return of the new starting quarterback there, Will Hammond. Remember, Hammond played really well early last season in place of Baron Morton, including a big game at Utah and a blowout win for Tech. He tore his ACL in October, and this spring, when Brendan Sorsby was slated to be the starter, Joey McGuire had listed his timeline to be coming back around week 3. Well, today, Joey McGuire told me, I think he could be the starter opening day. I really do. So for the Abilene Christian opener, and really more importantly, the game at Oregon State in week 2, there's a good chance Will Hammond will be the starting quarterback for Texas Tech.
0: SportsCenter All Night, ESPN Radio. Back to baseball. Rays, a 6-4 win over the Yankees, hitting 3 homers in the first 4 innings for the first time this season. Rays snapping a 3-game losing streak and increase their lead in the AL East to 4 games over the Yankees.
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0: Kyle Schwarber leads baseball in home runs now with 31. 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
1: And the pitch.
2: Schwarber rips it deep right field. It's on its way. What a rocket on a 3-0 green light. Schwarber absolutely hammers one into the stands in right field. His 31st home run of the season.
3: Number 4.
0: Royals seeing their right fielder tie an all-time mark this week. 12 at-bats, 12 straight hits. 96.5 The Fan.
1: Here's the pitch. And a check swing, roller left to the mound. Charging in Lindor. Gloves, throws, no throw, he's safe. 12 consecutive plate appearances with a hit for Tyler Tolbert. A major league record.
3: Number 3.
0: In L.A., Dodgers seeing a milestone reached with one swing in the bottom of the first. AM 570 L.A. Sports.
4: 2-0, swung on, drilled deep to center field. It is back, it is gone. Home run number 300 for Shohei Ohtani. Oh, he mashed a milestone in his first at bat.
3: Number 2.
0: Ohtani's moment coming in the first inning. While in Miami, the Marlins had their moment in the 10th. 104.3 WQAM.
1: 2-1. Jacob drives high in the air. Plenty deep in the... That is off the wall. Edwards going to trot in from third. A high arcing fly ball. Mercy drives in the winning run. And it's a walk-off for the Fish.
3: Number 1.
0: Speaking of moments, there were plenty of them in Pittsburgh for Ryan O'Hearn. 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
1: The pitch.
2: High drive to right field. Ryan O'Hearn says, oh, granny time. O'Hearn over the Clemente wall. The grand salami.
1: Runners at second and or third base. A fly ball to center field. Hit well. Back is Harris to the wall. And it's another one. And it's a bomb off the backdrop. A three-run blast for O'Hearn. The pitch. High fly ball to right. Deep to the wall. And it's a record. A Pirate record. Ryan O'Hearn is homered for the third time. A new Pirates record all time. 10 runs batted in.
0: Not just 10 RBI, the first 10. First player since RBI became official in 1920 to drive in the first 10 runs in a game. Argentina rallies with three goals in the final 12 minutes and advances at the World Cup.
16: You have to appreciate the character, for sure. I mean, Messi, of course, the assist on the Romero goal, first of all. And then once it's 2-1, I think we all knew they were going to come back. And Messi's goal is fantastic. The way he hits it just after the rebound, too, is great. But they have that character. They've got flows. They lack pace, you know, since Di Maria retired, even with Nico Gonzalez coming on.
0: And as a result, Argentina moves in to the quarterfinals at the World Cup. The U.S. does not. More on that loss next. The Sports Center All Night continues. It's ESPN Radio.
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29: For decades, the prevailing wisdom for someone who's had a heart attack has been to put them on beta blockers for the rest of their life. But new research suggests that might not be necessary, and that the benefits of these medications probably taper off after a year or two. On the whole, and for the average person, beta blockers are very safe and very effective. But, as with

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1: 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Coming up on SportsCenter All Night. We had a historic comeback in Atlanta.
2: You have to appreciate the character, for sure. I mean, Messi, of course, the assist on the Romero goal, first of all, and then once it's 2-1, I think we all knew they were going to come back.
1: The Yanks and Rays continue their series at the Trop.
3: 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Schumann back to the track, to the wall, gone! 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
6: 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Baseball seeing a career milestone. And the tying of an all-time record. That's on the way. But speaking of all-timers, how about the comeback we saw in Atlanta? Atlanta, of course, certainly knows a little something about comeback.
7: Second and goal to go from the 2. Toss sweep right for James White. Cuts it up with the right arm. Cuts it upfield. Driving forward. Diving to the goal.
6: It was Super Bowl 51. The Patriots rallied from down 25 points to beat the Falcons in overtime. Fast forward to Tuesday, former Patriots quarterback Tom Brady taking to social media, quote, "Yeah, so that might top 28-3. He was reacting to the World Cup match in Atlanta. Argentina trailing Egypt 2-0 with 11 minutes to go in their round of 16 matchup. Egypt on the verge of a significant upset. But then Argentina gets a goal from Christian Romero in the 79th minute, then Lionel Messi in the 83rd. Even with the blown lead, still looked like it was headed to extra time. But then Enzo Fernandez scores in the second minute of overtime, completing an insane comeback, eliminating Egypt and sending Argentina through to the quarterfinals. ESPN analyst Shaka Hislop.
8: That's twice in successive games that Argentina looked all but dead and out and have been able to find a gear. Well, saying that, Kai Verde were the ones coming back into the game. But I thought this game was over at 2-0, and Egypt had defended well to that point, broke well on the counter-attack when they had the opportunities, but Argentina just refused to lay down. I have to say this, though. I think this Argentina team, with one exception, is pretty average. Mm. That one exception being a 39-year-old Lionel Messi somehow keeps rolling back the clock, keeps defying my expectations, keeps defying Father Time himself, and has established himself as the biggest game changer still in world football.
6: Lionel Messi assisting Argentina's first goal in the 79th minute, then scored the game-tying goal in the 83rd, Argentina with those three late goals to beat Egypt 3-2. Messi, first player in World Cup history to score in 6 consecutive knockout stage matches. The coach for Egypt, meanwhile, after the loss, saying his team was the victim of an injustice, referring to a goal that was disallowed following a VAR review. Then, just before the game winner, in stoppage time, there was no check on what may have been a foul. Egypt says they were beaten by external factors, as well as event on the pitch. But Argentina moves into the quarterfinals where they get Switzerland. They and Colombia played to a scoreless draw, but Switzerland advances 4-3 on penalty kicks. 8th scoreless draw in this World Cup, most in a single tournament, but Switzerland advances on PKs, reaching the quarterfinals for the first time since 1954. 72-year gap between quarterfinal appearances, longest in World Cup history. Switzerland, Argentina in the quarterfinals,

0: Saturday in Kansas City. The tournament down to the quarterfinals, which begin on Thursday. Of course, the hosts are all out. Team USA bowing out Monday with the loss to Belgium, ending a promising run this year for the Americans. Earlier on Sportsmanlike, our Michelle Smallman.
1: There's no excuse for that. There's no excuse for them not being ready from a mental standpoint, because everything has been working in their favor so far this tournament. You had a favorable group draw. You have the home crowd. You had the red card on Balogun getting overturned. Everything was working in the United States' favor. This was the time that they were supposed to break past the round of 16. This was supposed to be the year that they went on a deeper run, and everything was breaking their way. So there's no excuse for them not to be ready for this match from a physical or a mental standpoint. It's a failure. No matter how you want to slice it, this is a disappointment. The United States did not meet their goal or their expectations for this tournament.
0: Tournament showed promise at the start, the U.S. winning the group in the first two games, but in the end, knocked out once again in the round of 16. ESPN analyst and former U.S. men's national team member Jeff Cameron.
2: It was a tough pill to swallow. I mean, what didn't go wrong? And, you know, I hate to say it, we were miles off it. I mean, from the opening whistle, you know, you've heard us say before, we got to start sharp. We didn't. We were on our back foot. Our swag, our intensity, it wasn't there. I think we were apprehensive. We were a little bit nervous. We got outplayed in every phase of the game. We didn't dictate the possession. We didn't dictate the tempo. They were more proactive. We were reactive. We didn't win first or second balls. And I think that's not this identity that we kind of were shown throughout the World Cup. And I think, you know, for a moment, we picked a bad day to play poorly at the worst time, because I really did believe we had the ability to go toe-to-toe with Belgium. They just showed up. They outclassed us. And, you know, they were comfortable. We never rattled them. And I think that's the most disappointing thing. We never got stuck in and, you know, got in their face. And I think that's what we missed. We missed that ruthlessness.
3: Jeff, knowing all of that, what is the biggest issue that you think this team needs to address going forward?
2: You know, when you step on that field and you're representing the USA, you have to be ruthless. That's got to be our mentality. You know, for us, we need to continue to play in tough environments where, you know, you're going to be uncomfortable, because at the end of the day, you need to be in situations like this where it's intense, the pressure's on you, because the only way to get better in these types of situations is by being in these types of situations and becoming more comfortable. You know, it starts with, you know, the players playing at a higher level, the depth. We need to be playing at the top leagues in the world and be challenged. So you're looking over your shoulder every single day, knowing that you have to bring it. Because if you don't train properly, you're not playing on the weekend. And then from another smaller perspective is the players. You know, we talk about developing players and giving them everything to be successful. If you look at the other side of it, they need to become more nasty. We need to become more ruthless in the development to push these players, because we have 17-year-olds, 18-year-olds that are supposed to be the young, bright stars. They're handed everything. They're blown up in the media before they've accomplished anything. You look at Gilberto Mora, played for Mexico, played three games, started for Mexico in a knockout game, and he is considered one of the best players on the pitch. That's levels. That's different levels. Where's our 17-year-old players? Where are they? And that's what's frustrating, because we have talent. We need to stop handing them and giving them everything. We need to develop those ruthless mentalities and push these kids to the next level.
0: 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We went into Tuesday knowing there were aces taking to the mound. Pittsburgh, for example, Paul Skenes goes 6 innings, 2 runs, 4 strikeouts. But how about some offensive support? Yeah, there was a little of that.
4: The pitch.
5: High drive to right field. Ryan O'Hearn says, oh, granny time. O'Hearn over the Clemente wall. The grand salami. Talk about clearing the deck.
4: Runners at second and or third base. And a fly ball to center field. Hit well. Back is Harris to the wall. And it's another one. And it's a bomb off the backdrop. A 3-run blast for O'Hearn.
5: Has just given the Pirates a 7-2 lead in the third inning.
4: The pitch. High fly ball to right.
5: Deep to the wall. And it's a record. A Pirate record. 10-2. Incredible.
0: 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The Fan. Pirates, a 12-4 win over the Braves. Ryan O'Hearn, 4-for-5. As you heard, 3 homers, giving him 16 on the season. Franchise record, 10 RBI, 17th player with double digits in the RBI column since RBI became an official stat in 1920. He's the first to do it since Shohei Ohtani in 2024. O'Hearn, after his 10 RBI, spoke with Sportsnet Pittsburgh.
6: Ryan, what does it mean to make Pirates history?
7: Yeah, I don't know. That's pretty amazing. Never hit 3 in a game before at any level. So to do it at home in front of you guys is pretty special.
6: You are also the second player in Major League Baseball history to hit a grand slam and 2 3-run homers in a game. How does that add a cherry on top to that performance tonight?
7: Yeah, it's enough RBIs for a month, so that's pretty cool.
6: I don't think the Pirates would be complaining if you kept adding on, but what would you say if I told you that final home run tonight was also your 100th?
7: No kidding. That's awesome. That's amazing.
6: Tell us what goes into stepping up to the plate and unlocking that type of performance.
7: You know, I didn't do anything different today at all. So I've seen it pretty good from the first pitch and, ended up with 3 homers and guys were on base. So I don't know how it happened or what happened, but really special.
6: Well, I know these fans are never going to forget this game, but will you ever forget that curtain call? Have you ever had one like that before?
7: No, I've never had a curtain call, and I always said I'm not going to do it unless I feel like I have to and the fans really want it. So thank you guys for that. That was awesome. Appreciate it.
6: Ryan, as you stand here and try to soak in all of these record-setting moments tonight, where will this game rank for you? What does it mean to you?
7: Oh, it's up there for sure. You know, I know it's it's a great win, first of all. A great team win. Paul pitched great. Everybody played great against a good team. But definitely, it's a really special game for me.
6: This is what you do the day before Mom's birthday. What do you do the day of Mom's birthday?
7: Hang out with my mom. She's coming in tomorrow. I can't wait to see her.
6: I know a big hug is coming from Mama O'Hearn. Thank you so much, Ryan. Appreciate it.
7: Yes. Thank you so much, guys. Appreciate y'all.
0: You mentioned Paul Skeens, who gets his first win since May 12th against Colorado. Pirates, a 12-4 win over the Braves. Atlanta, 12 runs, matching the most they've allowed in a game this season. Pirates putting up a dozen on Tuesday. So did the Mets. Biggest difference is the Mets lost. Royals, a 16-12 win. Third most combined runs in a game this season, 28 total between the Royals and the Mets, but the Royals scored 16. Second most runs in a 2-game span in franchise history. They scored 15 the last time out. And then there's the run that Tyler Tolbert's been having this week.
8: Here's the pitch. Get in the air, deep down the left field line, hooking toward the left field corner. It's out of here! Tyler Tolbert homers for a second consecutive game, and he's got a hit in 8 straight at-bats.
9: Here's the pitch, and a check swing, roller left to the mound, charging in Lindor. Gloves, throws, no throw, he's safe! 12 consecutive plate appearances with a hit for Tyler Tolbert.
0: 96-5, the Fan. Tolbert winds up going 5-for-6, homer, 2 RBI, third player in baseball history with consecutive 5-hit games. Tied the Major League record for most consecutive at-bats with a hit at a dozen. Johnny Kling did it first in 1902. Pinky Higgins matched that in 1938, Wal Dropo in 52, Jose Miranda in 2024. Tolbert had a chance to break the record at the top of the ninth, but he flied out to right. But the Royals get the win, 16-12 over the Mets. Record tying game for Tolbert. Milestone night for Shohei Ohtani.
10: 2-0, swung on, drilled deep to center field. It is back. It is gone. Home run number 300 for Shohei Ohtani. Oh, he mashed a milestone in his first at bat. It's his 31st career leadoff home run, his 7th this season.
0: AM 570 LA Sports. That was the good news for the Dodgers. The bad news is they made a couple of errors in the 8th inning, led to 3 unearned runs. Rockies rally for a 4-3 win, and the Dodgers falling at home. 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
11: The NBA's all-time leading scorer, the King, is going to return. Notified the Lakers that it's not going to be with them.
12: If you want LeBron James' attention, make a move.
13: I'm obsessed with him going to Golden State. That's an actual ensemble.
0: One question continues to hover over the NBA. Free agency does continue. Free agent veteran wing Chris Middleton agreeing on a 3-year, $17.5 million deal with the Wizards via a sign-and-trade with Dallas. Lakers continuing their attempt to land Jonathan Kuminga. Sources saying LA agreeing to a 1-year deal with veteran center Kevon Looney, who was Kuminga's teammate with the Warriors. Warriors will not match the 3-year, $30 million offer sheet for center Quentin Post, allowing him to join the Memphis Grizzlies. Meanwhile, the Cavs and Donovan Mitchell agree to a 4-year, $273 million max extension. ESPN insider Shams Charania.
13: He could have waited till next summer, waited the full next season to be able to sign for an additional fifth season and an extra $80 million. But the first day Donovan Mitchell was eligible for an extension was today, and he, his agent Austin Brown, Kobe Altman, the team president, Dan Gilbert, the owner, spoke. They came to terms on a deal that now gives the Cavs stability before Donovan Mitchell was going to be entering the final guaranteed year of his deal. We know the types of pressure that comes with that. And this is now the second extension that Donovan Mitchell has signed in Cleveland ever since he got there in 2022. And this is a stamp and a pledge to his commitment in Cleveland as this team clearly tries to compete for a championship in the East.
14: And compete for the LeBron sweepstakes as well. How does this extension play into that picture?
13: It doesn't hurt that a franchise cornerstone has now committed, doubled down on his commitment to the Cleveland Cavaliers. And Donovan Mitchell, I'm told, has been very active in a significant part of the conversations the Cavs officials have been having this summer on upgrading the roster. And yes, that includes the pursuit of LeBron James. And I'm told behind has made it clear that he would embrace LeBron coming to the Cavaliers and joining him in Cleveland. Another wing as well that the Cavs have pursued here in free agency is Jonathan Kuminga, unrestricted free agent after his team option was declined by Atlanta. Kenny Atkinson coached Jonathan Kuminga in Golden State as an assistant. So LeBron James is the first priority for the Cavaliers, and Donovan Mitchell is fully on board with that and upgrading the Cavs roster overall after they made a run to the Eastern Conference Finals.
0: Mitchell has declared his love for the Cavs since being there from the Jazz in 2022. What a comeback in London. That's next. SportsCenter all night. It's ESPN Radio.
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23: A better life with Dr. Sanjay Gupta.
24: Osteoporosis affects millions of people in the United States and around the world. It's a disease that basically causes someone's bones to become weak, brittle, and porous, which can increase their risk of fractures. Now, the good news here is there are things you can do other than, or in addition to, taking medications to prevent fractures before it's too late. One is to up your intake of calcium and vitamin D. You also want to eat more protein. One functional medicine dietitian told us that that helps build muscle, and if you're building muscle strength, then you are also building bone strength. You want to be mindful of your workouts. The best ways to build bone density, one therapist told us, are going to be resistance exercises like lifting weights, and also exercises that make your bones take a bit of an impact, such as jumping or even running, just loading the bones a little bit more. I'm Dr. Sanjay Gupta, helping you live a better life.
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25: Oh, Novak and Felix. How much more can two men give us? How much more can a 39-year-old give us? He has just become the oldest Wimbledon semi-finalist in the men's singles for over 50 years. And his glorious battle with time goes on.
0: Novak Djokovic with a five-set marathon to advance to the Wimbledon semis for the eighth straight time, breaking a tie with Roger Federer for the most by any man in tournament history. Second player at the age of at least 39 to beat a top five player at a major. He's the oldest semifinalist at a major since Ken Rosewall in 1977 at the Australian Open. The match on Tuesday took 5 hours, 15 minutes, finished just shy of the 11 o'clock curfew at Wimbledon. Longest match in this tournament.
25: What can I say? I mean, these are kind of moments that I still play tennis for, and I'm for sure. I was telling the kids to go to sleep after the fourth, but they didn't want to listen. And I'm glad they stayed because it was honestly one of the best matches I was part of on this court in my career.
0: Needed a fifth set tiebreaker, and Djokovic advances to the semifinals where he will get the top seed, Jannik Sinner, who advances in straight sets on Tuesday, 25th career match win at Wimbledon. On the women's side, pair of Americans, and it's Coco Gauff moving on in straight sets, beating Jessica Pegula. Gauff advancing to her first semifinal appearance at Wimbledon in her career. Hadn't reached the quarterfinals, but has now reached the semifinal in every major. SportsCenter All Night, ESPN Radio. Back stateside, WNBA action. Wings, Liberty.
4: Beckers.
5: How about that, Beckers?
4: Shepard. Excellent work.
5: How about that?
4: I'm telling you. And now we're to four to go.
6: She's got 22 now. Beckers gets an open look.
0: You saw it on ESPN as the Wings win it by 11. 88-77 victory in New York. Eighth road win this season. Wings have beaten the Liberty in both matchups this season. Jessica Shepard, 22 points, 12 rebounds, 11 assists. Third triple-double this season. There have been three triple-doubles in the WNBA this season. Jessica Shepard has all of them. ESPN analyst Andrea Carter.
7: In a game where the New York Liberty defense put so much emphasis on getting the ball out of Paige Becker's hands and making Paige pass the basketball and really putting a lot of emphasis on the guards, Jess Shepard has guard skills. So when she gets the ball, she can still facilitate the offense. She can still find her teammates. The offense doesn't stop or get stagnant when the guards are limited because of what Jess Shepard is able to do. Her third triple-double of the season. She talked about in the post-game about reading split action and looking for mismatches. Those are things that you hear point guards talk about. So Jess Shepard and her ability to have control and command on the floor. But I was also impressed with Dallas as a whole. I mean, they had 29 assists to just 16 for the New York Liberty. So you could tell they were the more connected team. New York still not healthy, and the injury issues are delaying that team's ability to find true chemistry on both ends, and that's what Dallas was able to show in this game.
0: For Shepard, third triple-double this season, fourth career triple-double. Third triple-double, though, as a member of the Wings, all of them this season. For the Liberty, third double-digit home loss this season. They had three such losses over the first three seasons of Breanna Stewart's tenure in New York. She had 29 points, 9 rebounds, 4 assists in the loss. Sky and Mercury.
8: Out against a tough defender and held. Here's Taylor, hit a deep one earlier in the game, and gets a deep one to go there. Called it Mabry range in the first half. It's becoming Sydney Taylor range here in the second half. 3 of 4 from deep now.
0: WNBA League pass with the calls. The Sky beat the Mercury 77-66 for Chicago. Third win in the last 5 games. Tied for the best 5-game stretch this season. They scored 25 of their 77 points off turnovers. Well, straight ahead, it was a loss that perhaps we didn't see coming. But should we have? That's next. SportsCenter All Night continues. It's ESPN Radio.
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0: The NBA free agent move with the biggest impact this coming season. That's coming up this morning on Unsportsmanlike. Evan, Canty, Michelle, 6 to 10 Eastern each weekday morning here on ESPN Radio.
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0: Ryan O'Hearn, 3 homers, 10 RBI for the Pirates in their rout of the Braves. Shohei Ohtani, career home run number 300. Donovan Mitchell re-ups in Cleveland, 4 years, $273 million max extension. And the quarterfinal round is now set for the World Cup. Final matchup set on Tuesday with Switzerland and Argentina advancing. The Swiss advancing on penalty kicks with a win over Colombia. And they get Argentina, which rallied late for a 3-2 win over Egypt. Lionel Messi assisting on the first goal and the game-tying goal in the 83rd minute. As Argentina completes the rally, they were down by 2 goals in the final 11 minutes, but rally for the 3-2 win over Egypt. ESPN analyst Frank LeBeau.
11: That was exceptional. In terms of scenario, yep. You didn't expect that. But we thought that Argentina got a first warning against Cape Verde, and we'll learn about that lesson. But they did the same again against a very courageous Egypt team. And it could have been worse. And but they managed to, in so much a teeny tiny time, come back and survive to that last 32. But even if you can be critical towards Messi about the penalty missed, the guy is still the master of orchestra of that of that team. And if you don't have him, yes. I have question marks about the rest of the team. They work hard for him, but they need him, desperately need him.
0: Lionel Messi and Argentina. Moving on, Messi with his 8th goal of this tournament, passing Kylian Mbappe of France for the golden boot race as the top scorer in the World Cup. So the quarterfinals get underway on Thursday. They will happen, of course, without the United States. The Americans bounced by Belgium with their loss on Monday. ESPN analyst Shaka Hislop.
12: I think you can share this blame around. Malik Tillman is the only player who showed up for me on the night. He does not deserve any blame, but you can pick anybody else, including Mauricio Pochettino, who I think was outcoached by Rudy Garcia on the night. He made changes in his starting lineup. The U.S. weren't able to counter those, and then none of the players that we lauded since the start of this tournament turned in performances that were to be remembered in any capacity.
13: What's the biggest thing this team needs to improve on moving forward?
12: I hope that the U.S. men's national team can take some experience out of this tournament, and in particular, this game against Belgium. Once a team played on the front foot, did not sit back and defend, as we saw with Paraguay, we saw with Australia, we saw with Bosnia-Herzegovina, the U.S. men's national team struggled to find their identity. They struggled to find answers to those changes that Rudy Garcia made. Even later on, in bringing on Kevin De Bruyne and bringing on Romelu Lukaku, they just simply were not able to adjust and match the Belgians in any single department.
0: Team USA bowing out against a Belgian team earlier on ESPN Radio. MLS on Apple TV reporter Andrew Wiebe.
14: We are, as a nation, as a soccer nation, still behind in terms of sort of the the dirt between your fingers, the culture, the way that we as a country think about the sport, the way that we teach the sport, the way that it occupies our imagination or lack thereof, we just don't have it at the level that other countries do yet. And it's growing. And I think especially if you go into certain communities, immigrant communities or communities that have been playing the game for a long time or cities that have this long, near century-long tradition with the game, you see little bits and pieces of it. But it's not the same as even a Belgium. You go to Belgium, you go to Benelux, you walk around the Netherlands. You know what you see in every single neighborhood? A street court. You see metal bars shaped like a goal. You see an asphalt thing, and it's not empty. When I look around the U.S. and I see those courts and I see the things that have been built, too often it's empty. You go to Europe, the entire neighborhood's there.
0: Didn't look great for Team USA on Monday, but they did reach the round of 16 to the guys at PTI, Frank Isola, Tony Kornheiser.
12: All right, Frank, do you view this World Cup as a success for the United States?
1: After that performance against Belgium in the round of 16, how can you consider it a success, losing 4-1? You know, I think a lot of us thought a quarterfinal appearance, that would be good enough, because now you're really getting into the best teams. And if you look at the draw that we had, Tony, good teams, not great teams. We ended up playing three teams from Europe in this tournament. Turkey was one, Belgium was another that we lost to. That's not France, that's not Spain, much less playing Argentina. So 4 years ago, we played a team from Europe, the Netherlands, and yes, we lost. I didn't really give us much hope, but we didn't embarrass ourselves. I think the way that we lost 4-1 on Monday night to Belgium, it was not a good performance. We took a major step back, and I don't know where we go from here. Everyone was saying, this is the golden generation. This is the best team that we had. That was a beatable Belgium team, and we really never had a chance.
12: The overview I would take was it successful for the United States. For the country of the United States was very successful because millions of people are coming here and spending millions of dollars and enjoying themselves. And people are watching this on television, and they are able to watch people whose names they recognize score goals. So in that sense, it's successful. But we go out at the same point every year, and we go out to the same team every 4 years, rather. Go out to the same kind of team, and we're going to come back here in 4 years singing the same song, and we're going to go out at the same time because it's not our sport. And you can't will it to be our sport. And all of these slogans about the greatest generation, none of that means anything when you go out the way you go out at the same point all the time. I mean, I would love to think that we've done well. We scored multiple goals in the games that we won. We played exciting soccer in the games that we won. What I can't say is that we moved the chains. I don't think we moved the chains forward, but I think it was fun to watch.
1: Yeah, and you said it yesterday about the tournament as a whole. You have these great players that are delivering, whether it's Mbappe, Erling Haaland, Lionel Messi, Harry Kane, Jude Bellingham. From that standpoint, it's been a great tournament. The ending for the U.S.?
12: Look at today!
1: Awful. That's it. We're done. Back to you.
0: Team USA out. Not part of the quarterfinals, which get underway on Thursday. SportsCenter all night, ESPN Radio, back to baseball. Brewers and Cardinals playing two.
2: Mizorowski ready. The 0-2 pitch. Strike three called with a slider. Challenged by Torres. It's right at the top of the zone, and I think it's going to stand as the fourth consecutive Miz punch out. Yep.
0: 620 WTMJ. Mizorowski with 11 strikeouts and 7 innings of work. Scattered 3 hits. Did give up 3 runs, but he gets his 18th consecutive start of at least 5 innings and 3 earned runs or fewer. Brewers a 4-3 win in Game 1. Game 2.
2: The 1-1. Line in the left field. In comes Fermin. Fermin won't get there. Plays it on a hop off to the side. 2 runs will score. Stopping at third, the pinch runner Mitchell after Terang and Vaughn cross the plate. There's the big swing. Gary Sanchez, 2-run single. And the Brewers have broken it open, 7-2 in the seventh.
0: They go on to a 10-2 win to sweep the doubleheader. Fourth consecutive win. They sweep the doubleheader from the Cardinals. First time they've swept a doubleheader since being in Cincinnati last summer. 7th straight win against the Cardinals overall. Red Sox, White Sox.
3: You don't want to make a mistake to this man, Sadon, who swings and drives one high and deep and way gone. Sadon, say goodbye. It is 3-0 Red Sox.
0: Ho, ho, ho. It would be an 8-1 win over Chicago. WEEI 93.7 FM. Red Sox, ninth win in their past 11 games. Best record in baseball since June 25th. Tigers putting it on the Athletics.
16: And he is not a strike thrower. Keith at the plate. First pitch. Fly ball. Right field. This one's deep. This one's got a chance. Gone. Carried the big wall in right center. Number 7 for Colt Keith. And the Tigers take a 2-0 lead.
0: That would be in the first inning. And then they just handed the ball to Jarek Skrubel.
16: Infield single for Geloff. The 0-2. Swing and a miss. 6 pitches. 2 strikeouts. 9 the strikeouts for Skrubel.
0: 9 strikeouts over 5 innings, 97-1 the ticket. Tigers a 6-2 win over the A's. They've won 6 of their last 7 games, but Tigers 6.5 back in the division, 5 games out of a playoff spot. When you look at the wild card standings as well, trade deadline coming up in a couple of weeks. ESPN insider Jeff Passan.
17: The Detroit Tigers first need to figure out what they're going to do, and they've been playing better baseball, but they've been treading water, essentially, in the standings, and it's not the number of games back that's the big deal. It's the number of teams that they have to jump over, because right now, there are more teams ahead of them for this last wild card spot, 7, than there are games back that they have to make up in 5. And because of that, the Tigers are still waiting for that run that would convince them to hold on to Tarek Skubal. But if not, suitors are beginning to line up, not just for him, but for Casey Mize as well, another pitcher on that Detroit staff who's been very good. And they've gotten good pitching production recently. The hitting just has not been there enough to give them that 5, 6, 7 game winning streak that they need to really convince them to hold on to those players through the deadline.
0: Trade deadline coming up August 3rd. 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
19: It's a surreal feeling. I still don't believe it.
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22: Tonight, we play like we want to go home champions.
0: Knicks ending their title drought. First win in 53 years this spring. Now, Jalen Brunson has had surgery. ESPN Shams Charania.
23: Jalen Brunson underwent surgery on his left wrist. And the impressive part here is Jalen Brunson played through this injury during the playoffs, during the Knicks finals run this past season. He's going to need a month, 2 months for this recovery. The expectation is that Jalen Brunson will return to full basketball activities later on in the summer, but this is his shooting wrist, his left wrist, so this is something he had to get taken care of today, had to get it cleaned up, and now he's going to rehab this, recover it, and should be a go later in this summer, this offseason.
0: Also this summer, Kyle Lowry re-signing with the Raptors so he could retire as a member of that franchise. One of 12 players in NBA history to play 20 seasons in the association, announcing on social media, signing with the Raptors and will retire, ending his career with the team that he helped lead to the 2019 NBA championship. Donovan Mitchell staying in Cleveland. He re-ups for a 4-year max contract, $273 million. ESPN insider Brian Windhorst.
24: This is, you know, huge welcome news for the Cavs because I think they were bracing themselves for the reality that Donovan would pass on the contract extension offer because it just made so much more sense to wait until next year. We're seeing Nikola Jokic, in fact, who's a pride and, you know, totally through and through Denver Nugget. He intends to wait for next year because he wants to be able to get more guaranteed money. And Donovan Mitchell doing this now enables the Cavs to make plans for the future. Beyond their pursuit of LeBron James, this is about getting their team in best position to compete in the medium term. Now, the Cavs were a second apron team last year. They want to move into next season not being in the second apron. And that is part of what an opt-out and extension of a new contract to James Harden will be about. And for the Cavs to go through this offseason, again, regardless of whether they win the LeBron James sweepstakes or not, get out of the second apron and retain their entire core, which is Harden, Mitchell, Evan Mobley, Jared Allen. They didn't have to get any of those players off of their roster. That is a successful offseason. And so when they traded for Donovan Mitchell, there were a lot of people who did not believe he would make one contract extension. At age 29, he is committing the rest of his prime with a second contract extension. It's a huge victory for the Cavs organization. And look, The $75 million that they're going to owe him at age 35, I agree. In the age of teams moving off and not wanting Jaylen Brown at $57 million, maybe that contract will have a different feel 5 years from now. But the Cavs are very happy to enter into it to know that they're getting him in his prime for the foreseeable future.
0: Donovan Mitchell re-upping in Cleveland. There could be another shoe to drop, says our Evan Cohen on Unsportsmanlike.
4: Maybe in some ways, LeBron said, get everything done. I don't want to hear about Donovan Mitchell contract stuff when I arrive there. I want to know he's here. I do not believe we as sports fans can look at anything. The Cleveland Cavaliers, Miami Heat, Golden State Warriors, Denver Nuggets, or Minnesota Timberwolves, Philadelphia 76ers. Anything those six teams do from this moment on, outside of any prism other than LeBron's eyes.
0: Teams perhaps getting their ducks in a row. And that's what we're seeing on the college level as well. That's next. SportsCenter All Night continues. 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
1: Jaylen Brown taking his talents to Philly.
23: I'm told Jaylen Brown never requested a trade, and yet over the last couple weeks, they shopped him relentlessly.
2: Paul George hasn't been consistently good since I was skinny.
0: Boston Celtics finally came out, talked about their side of the Jaylen Brown trade this week. The reaction has been mixed around the NBA. ESPN insider Brian Windhorst.
24: He came out trying to influence hearts and minds, and while I think he and Bill Chisholm, the majority holder, the governor of the Celtics, were very respectful of the fans for coming out, and they took questions for 45 minutes. They really wanted to answer everything that was there. I think they were trying to be respectful of Jaylen Brown. I don't think they won any hearts and minds over why they did this, and I think that's because they really didn't present the real case for trading him. They did a lot of vague talk, talking about, you know, terms like optionality, like they could turn, you know, things that they acquired into other things. But I don't think that, you know, Brad wanted to totally say why he did this, because it might be considered a little bit coarse and offensive, because obviously Jaylen Brown is viewed as one of the great Celtics of this last generation. And so he said he was going to lose sleep over the fan reaction. Uh-huh. I would love to know if he lost sleep over the decision, because I think they're at peace with it. He admitted he could be wrong. Of course he could be wrong. But I think they did a nice job from a public relations standpoint of holding their cards close to the vest.
0: Speaking of PR, there have been some PR hurdles to navigate at Texas Tech in the wake of the Brendan Sorsby situation. The QB position seeing big turnover after Brendan Sorsby declared for the supplemental draft for the NFL, which didn't happen, following the NCAA eligibility and sports gambling investigation. At Big 12 Media Day, Coach Joey McGuire.
3: One thing that I truly believe in is to bring a team together. Shared success is part of it, but shared adversity brings you even closer. And, you know, the last couple of months, we've gone through some adversity. I do believe if you walked into our building every single day and you walked into the weight room and the workouts or football school, you wouldn't know that anything was going on.
0: And as for the quarterback situation moving forward, ESPN's Pete Thamel.
5: And we have some rare on-field news for Texas Tech. Joey McGuire today put forth an optimistic timeline for the return of the new starting quarterback there, Will Hammond. Remember, Hammond played really well early last season in place of Baron Morton, including a big game at Utah and a blowout win for Tech. He tore his ACL in October, and this spring, when Brendan Sorsby was slated to be the starter, Joey McGuire had listed his timeline to be coming back around week 3. Well, today, Joey McGuire told me, I think he could be the starter opening day. I really do. So for the Abilene Christian opener, and really more importantly, the game at Oregon State in week 2, there's a good chance Will Hammond will be the starting quarterback for Texas Tech.
0: Sports Center All Night, ESPN Radio. Back to baseball. Rays, a 6-4 win over the Yankees, hitting 3 homers in the first 4 innings for the first time this season. Rays snapping a 3-game losing streak and increase their lead in the AL East to 4 games over the Yankees.
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0: Kyle Schwarber leads baseball in home runs now with 31. 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
13: And the pitch. Schwarber rips it deep right field. It's on its way. What a rocket on a 3-0 green light. Schwarber absolutely hammers one into the stands in right field. His 31st home run of the season.
30: Number 4.
0: Royals seeing their right fielder tie an all-time mark this week. 12 at-bats, 12 straight hits. 96.5 The Fan.
13: Here's the pitch. And a check swing, roller left of the mound. Charging in Lindor. Gloves, throws, no throw, he's safe. 12 consecutive plate appearances with a hit for Tyler Tolbert. A major league record.
30: Number 3.
0: In L.A., Dodgers seeing a milestone reached with one swing in the bottom of the first. AM 570 L.A. Sports.
14: 2-0, swung on, drilled deep to center field. It is back. It is gone. Home run number 300 for Shohei Ohtani. Oh, he mashed a milestone in his first at bat.
30: Number 2.
0: Ohtani's moment coming in the first inning. While in Miami, The Marlins had their moment in the 10th. 104.3 WQAM.
4: 2-1. Jacob drives high in the air. Plenty deep in the... That is off the wall. Edwards going to trot in from third. A high arcy fly ball. Marcy drives in the winning run. And it's a walk-off for the Fish.
30: Number one.
0: Speaking of moments, there were plenty of them in Pittsburgh for Ryan O'Hearn. 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
6: The pitch.
8: High drive to right field. Ryan O'Hearn says all granny time. O'Hearn over the Clemente wall. The grand salami.
6: Runners at second and or third base. A fly ball to center field. Hit well. Back is Harris to the wall. And it's another one. And it's a bomb off the backdrop. A three-run blast for O'Hearn. The pitch. High fly ball to right.
8: Deep to the wall. And it's a record. A Pirate record. Ryan O'Hearn is homered for the third time. A new Pirates record all time. 10 runs batted in.
0: Not just 10 RBI, the first 10 RBI. He's the first to do that in baseball. Padres 4-1 over the Diamondbacks. Jake Cronenworth, a three-run home run. Padres, Diamondbacks tied for second in the NL West behind the Dodgers. Game 3 of their four-game series is tonight, 10 o'clock Eastern on ESPN. It's Wednesday, July 8th. Born on this date in 2001, Marshawn Nealand, Cowboys defensive end who died by suicide in November. His family saying yesterday he was posthumously diagnosed with CTE. Also born on this date, Kevin Bacon. And we're actually just one degree from unsportsmanlike. They're next. I'm Jay Reynolds. Back tomorrow with SportsCenter All Night. It's ESPN Radio.
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37: Few people now have asked me about a TikTok trend that they've come across. It's called 75 Hard. The challenge was created by entrepreneur and author Andy Frisella, who calls it a, quote, transformative mental toughness program and an Ironman for your brain. So here's what it entails. Eat a structured diet with no alcohol, drink a gallon of water, read 10 pages of nonfiction, take a progress photo, and complete two 45-minute workouts, one of them outdoors, every day for 75 days. Quite a challenge. We asked CNN fitness contributor Dana Santis about this, who reminded us that sustainable fitness isn't about punishment or proving discipline through experience.

0: orchestra of that team. What a game. Can never come them out. What a performance from the defending champions in the end.
1: Somehow keeps rolling back the clock.
0: How could I have been so wrong?
2: It was unbelievable to me what it looked like.
0: But Messi is still at the top of the top.
3: Tom Brady taking to social media, quote, yeah, so that might top 28-3.

0: amazing moments in around the World Cup yesterday with the Argentina comeback. The voice of the great Jay Reynolds Sports Center all night on Before Us. 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Argentina down 2-0, comes all the way back to win 3-2 against Egypt yesterday in Atlanta. Along with Michelle Smallman, Chris Canty, Evan Cohen with you. Good morning, everybody. How are we doing today?
1: Doing good. Good morning, Smalls. Good morning, Evan. Guys, I need a ruling.
2: Oh.
1: Yesterday, I was hate watching the World Cup, and I just want to know, am I upset Argentina and Lionel Messi? Because at this point, I just want chaos. Now that our team is out, now that the U.S. men's national team is done with World Cup, all of the favorites in the tournament, and I'm rooting against all of the best players. Am I wrong for that? Am I a hater?
2: Yeah, you're definitely a hater, but that's okay. I'm a little bit of a hater as well when it comes to the World Cup. Now the United States' exciting run is over. But, Cece, don't we want to see Messi doing this at this stage of his career? Don't we want to see greatness on display yet again? We may never see a player like this again in our lifetime. So while I understand wanting to hate a little bit and wanting chaos to be the maximum thing that prevails now that we're out, I definitely want to see Messi for as long as I possibly can because I appreciate the greatness that I'm witnessing.
0: Well, it sounds like the Egypt squad believes that FIFA agrees with Smalls that they want to see Messi as long as possible because they're not thrilled with some of the calls, the non-calls, VAR reversals, all this kind of stuff is what they're not thrilled about. But anyway, you look at it, 2-0 down, they come all the way back, they win 3-2, and they advance. And yeah, CeCe's not going to get his wish as to the great players being upset, total chaos. I mean, it was chaos to the outcome that was expected, but it was not chaos relative to the outcome. Shaka Hislop, ESPN soccer analyst, ESPN FC, had this to say about how Argentina came back in this match yesterday.
3: I, like most, thought at 2-0 and what, 25 minutes ago, that there was no way back for Argentina.
4: Shaka, it was the 79th minute.
3: And then Lionel Messi continues to orchestrate. Now, while Argentina were frustrated and more to the point, maybe Egypt did a really good job in kind of preventing some of those through balls around the blind side that Argentina kept looking for. Lionel Messi drifts out wide, puts a cross in to Romero, and Egypt have found out. Just from that long aerial ball, I want to feel it's as much tired legs as anything. The game is a whole lot tougher, a whole lot more tiring when you don't have the ball. And Egypt didn't spend any time in possession and eventually just told.
0: So, Smalls, clearly this is one of the great comebacks ever. Messi has a goal late. We have the header in stoppage time in order to win this match yesterday for Argentina. Mm-hmm. I mean, it was an all-time comeback in the World Cup, down 2-0 yesterday for Argentina.
2: It was an all-time comeback, but I hate that it's marred by another controversy when it comes to FIFA and it comes to the officiating. To have Egypt after this saying that they're the victim of an injustice, it really stains this, Ev. We felt this heading into the game with the United States versus Belgium with the suspended red card on Flo Balogun. And now here we are yet again with what was a great match, an exciting comeback. We are, again, watching the greatest potentially to ever do it in Messi be the hero yet again for Argentina. And the day after, it's clouded with all of these questions about the officiating and about VAR. And that's a real shame because this has been such a great World Cup for so many reasons. And I hate that we still have these things surrounding FIFA that somehow make it less exciting and less meaningful than it's been.
0: Well, is there an argument to be had? Cece, Smalls, is there an argument to be had if you're Egypt? I mean, they're coming out there saying, oh, well, if Messi wasn't on the other team, calls would have gone differently in this match. Does Egypt have a leg to stand on here?
1: Yeah, because we've seen corruption.

0: corruption throughout the history of FIFA. And so when other people that are closely following the game and analyzing the game, most corrupt organizations on the face of the planet, there's always that potential for impropriety, especially when you start talking about the stakes. It happened for every 4 years. So, yeah, I think it has to be a little bit concerning, and it does cast a cloud of suspicion on the outcomes, but Vance, they want to see name recognition when it comes to championship contention, and that's what we have this World Cup.
1: So there's controversy. There's a comeback. Clearly, Argentina, obviously, you know, this is two straight matches where it's like, oh my God, you almost lost this. But they advance, and they have arguably the greatest of all time in Messi here. But there's also a statement made by a GOAT about maybe another GOAT that I thought was a little bit too strong here. Oh, well, I mean, do I need the GOAT in one Tom Brady saying, yeah, so that might top 28-3? No, it does not, Tom. It does not top 28-3 in any way, shape, or form. I understand the Atlanta connection, all of that. It does not top 28-3. 28-3 is the single greatest comeback in sports history. Two goals down in a World Cup match to score the goals in the second half, to score the goals in stoppage time on the header, which almost came off as borderline easy for Argentina in stoppage time, as crazy as that sounds. They had numbers, of course, but no, that is not 28-3. When, like, let's be real. When we think about the greatest comebacks in sports history, we're not going to think about Argentina down 2-0 to Egypt because it was not in a World Cup final. If you projected out a few weeks from now and you said, okay, this was the World Cup final and you're watching Messi's international career potentially come to an end, and in that match, that's different. Tom Brady was suspended for Deflategate that season, plays the final 12 games of the year, pummels everybody, goes out and wins the Super Bowl. Are you kidding me? Down 28-3? That's not even close. I get Tom wants to show respect to soccer, football, because he's an owner of a team. I get all that. That ain't 28-3. Come on.
2: I am going to agree with you, but before I agree with you, can I ask you a question?
1: Of course.
2: Would you feel...
1: You sound very emotional in the way in which you're setting this up.
2: Do I? Oh, my gosh.
1: It's a very emotional...
2: I'm trying to set the table, Evan. You make an excellent point that it was the Super Bowl versus a game in the World Cup and not the World Cup final. Because if it was the final, we'd have a very strong argument here. But if it wasn't your GOAT and Tom Brady and your team and the Patriots, would you be a little bit more open to the comparison?
1: No. No, Smalls, honestly... Because it wasn't in the championship match. There wasn't a title on the line. You could say there was a career on the line, right? A loser leaves town match because maybe Messi doesn't play again 4 years. Not maybe. He's not going to play again 4 years from now. We wouldn't assume. But CeCe, I mean, Brady, who I know you beat, obviously, in the Super Bowl, and everybody loves the on-field performance of Tom Brady. Come on. In some ways, is that insulting his own sport by comparing the Super Bowl? Yes. Soccer is bigger. The World Cup is bigger than the NFL. Let me not get that twisted at all, okay? I understand that because it's international versus that. I get it. But CeCe, Super Bowl versus non-World Cup final comeback? Really? That's what we're going to do here?
0: Yeah, I mean, this is not even considered the championship rounds. It's the knockout stage, sure. But, you know, unless we're talking about a semifinal or the final, Tom Brady's going to have to pump the brakes on the comparison just a little bit.
1: 28-3 is the great. Is there a, Smalls? Is there a greater comeback in our lifetime than 28-3?
2: Hmm.
1: I mean, you're okay. How about Yankees Red Sox 3-0? Sorry.
2: I mean, we just watched some pretty good ones with the Knicks.
1: Right, but that
2: game four Knicks.
1: The Knicks have had great individual comebacks, no question about it.
2: But
1: the
2: game four was the most unreal comeback we may have ever seen in NBA history.
1: Agreed, but that was not the closeout game, right? That was
2: they're still in the final.
1: Okay, so all right, if you want to say game four against the Knicks Spurs is greater than 28-3 in your mind, it is definitively then greater than this game yesterday in the World Cup.
2: I'm just trying to think of other games we can even put in the conversation.
1: All right, let me, with respect to... to the unbelievable performance by Argentina yesterday coming back, with respect to the fact that Egypt believes they got screwed yesterday, okay? With respect to the magnitude of the sport and the comeback, we will not remember this a year from now. If Pat and Cam and Jovante and Nuno put in the calendar 1 year from now, let's talk about the one-year anniversary of Argentina-Egypt. We'll need to be reminded of different circumstances in this game. I'm going to tell you why. Almost 1,000%, or as Alejandro Moreno says, 100%, there will be moments the rest of the World Cup that will be more significant than the moment we saw yesterday. This World Cup. There will be a moment or two or three that we will look at the rest of this World Cup and say, that's the one, not yesterday.
3: I don't even know what the final's going to be yet, and I'm pretty sure we're going to remember more than this game.
1: There you go! I mean, Tom, I get it. We love you, and me especially. Maybe too much. But 28-3, this was not 28-3. It just was not in any way, shape, or form. 888-SAY-ESPN, 888-729-3776. Was this one of the great comebacks of all time in sports? Tom Brady said, this is better than 28-3. There was a game I saw with Brady a couple of days ago on NFL Network. I intentionally did not text CC because it was the two-time 14-point comeback Patriot-Ravens game. Against his. I was so close to texting him saying, don't put on NFL Network right now. And I'm like, ah, you know what? Let me leave him alone. He's with his family. He's with his young son. I'll leave him alone today. But, yeah, I mean, there's more Brady comebacks than 28-3 that I would say is more significant than what we saw yesterday. 888-SAY-ESPN, 888-729-3776. Number to join the show. Was yesterday one of the great comebacks in sports history? Was it better than 28-3? As Tom Brady said, I may get sick from this. Smalls, I need the wellness company on this.
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17: The NBA's all-time leading scorer, the King, is going to return for an unprecedented 24th season in the NBA. 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
1: 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We're going to get to your phone calls on the comeback yesterday by Argentina over Egypt and Tom Brady's comments greater than 28-3 in just a few minutes here at 888-SAY-ESPN, 888-729-3776. 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You were a trivia free agent last night. Our ESPN radio producer team picked you up. We will find out about that as well in just a little bit, how you did as a member of the trivia team. They put an ad on ZipRecruiter. We need another member for trivia night. Small showed up. How did she do? We'll find out in a little bit. But here's the latest.
2: Can I give you one quick tease on what you're going to expect?
1: Tease us. Go ahead.
2: Let me tell you, Ev. I feel like Egypt this morning. I'll just leave it at that.
1: Oh, jeez.
2: I feel like Egypt
1: this
2: morning.
1: Let me try to interpret the tease. I'm going to interpret the tease this way. Does she mean, because she's very emotional with her wording today, I have to fall into line as well with that. Does she mean she had a big lead early and fell apart? Or does she mean that there's controversy and she's complaining afterwards and that her team got screwed because the trivia people wanted someone else to win, a la Messi Argentina? Very interesting.
2: Keep it here to find out.
1: Yeah, that's right. So here's some news around LeBron's free agency. We don't know where he's going yet. We are all speculating as to where he's going. Yesterday, Brian Windhorst, the ESPN senior NBA writer, was on ESPN Cleveland. 5 good minutes with Windy, with Chris Oldak. And here is what Windy had to say about vibes around LeBron right now. Vibes.
20: People in the league are certainly, I think that it's pointing towards Cleveland, but they are operating off vibes. And if you ask me, are the vibes pointing towards Cleveland? Yeah, the vibes are pointing towards Cleveland, but it's just vibes. And I wish I could sit here and tell you, my sources tell me, Chris, that at 6:14 p.m. on Wednesday, here's the thing. In 2010, he announced on live television. In 2014, he announced on the internet. I mean, it was basically through a magazine, but it's, you know, essentially in an internet article. Yeah. In 2018, it was a press release. You know, now he gets to pick the medium. So we'll see.
1: You're laughing. Why, Smalls?
2: Just because Wendy is the most gifted storyteller ever. And what he's saying is just enhanced even more by the way he delivers the message. I wish I could tell you my sources said at 11:03 p.m. But Wendy has a good point here that it's all about vibes, because LeBron James is not giving people in his inner circle any intel so that people like Brian Windhorst don't get a hold of this and don't break it before he has the opportunity to control the message.
1: Well, I need to ask you a follow-up, and I thought Old Ack was great on that. He said, yeah. Anyway, so let me ask you a follow-up on this.
2: Sure.
1: I am not cool in any way, shape, or form, breaking news.
2: We're aware.
1: Yeah. When somebody says vibes, seriously, what does that mean? When Wendy is using that word specifically, vibes, vibes-wise, it means he's going to Cleveland. What does that mean? Seriously.
2: The energy that you're picking up, that the subject is putting down, the vibes. So
1: so that's not basketball X's and O's. He fits with Jared Allen and Evan Mobley and Donovan Mitchell's contract. It has nothing to do with that.
2: How about this, Ev? I'll give you an example and relate it to real life. When we were lucky enough to spend time at ESPN West Palm, and we were in Florida, we called Nuno Fluno. Why? Because his vibes were decidedly Florida. The vibes with Nuno when we were in Florida, different than the normal vibes we get from Nuno when he's based here in Connecticut. Fair assessment?
1: Sure. So you're saying has nothing to do with, is he a better producer or a worse producer?
2: We're still the same.
1: Okay.
2: The talent and the hosts are still the same. Everything is still the same, but the vibe, the energy around Nuno was different in Florida than it is normally.
1: So when Wendy's saying the vibes are pointing towards Cleveland, he's not saying that means he's closer to a championship or anything like that. So that part of it is interesting. Now, Shams Charania was a guest yesterday on Stephen A. Smith's show on Sirius XM, and Shams had this to say, ESPN senior NBA insider, as to where will LeBron go? He's going to go somewhere. Shams going to tell us. Maybe he won't go anywhere.
0: When I talk to teams around the league, when I do my research, the teams that continue to come up are Cleveland, Miami, Philadelphia, after they got the Jalen Brown. Like, Philadelphia was not in the picture. And I think that's why this is somewhat a true free agency for LeBron James, because he didn't go into it with a calculation in mind, a plan in place, because, you know, you leave the Lakers, you don't necessarily know what your value is. There's not like a guaranteed max that he's walking into. There's not a guaranteed $20, $30 million salary slot that you're walking into. So you have to be open-minded. So when the Sixers got Jalen Brown, I did some research and I found out within 24 hours, like, he's taking their pitch really seriously. And so I look at it when I talk to teams now as kind of a hierarchy of Cleveland, Miami, Philadelphia. And then I think there's some teams on the periphery.
1: So based on that, sounds like we have finalists.
2: Mm-hmm.
1: Again, his mind could change. The Golden State Warriors could go out there today and go get Anthony Davis, for all we know, Smalls, right? Which could maybe change his mind. But it sounds to me like there are finalists. It sounds like the three Eastern Conference teams that have been in the mix here, and not the three Western Conference teams, which would be Golden State, Minnesota, and Denver. The three Eastern Conference teams in Miami, Cleveland, and Philadelphia feel like, these are my words, not Shams nor Wendy, but it feels like they're the finalists. Is that fair?
2: It is fair. I'm a little surprised that Golden State isn't mentioned more, Ev, just because when Draymond gave them the financial flexibility by deferring the deal, I expected, based on the relationships that exist between Draymond, Steph, Steve Kerr, etc., with LeBron and Golden State, for them to be more in the conversation. But I understand, if I'm LeBron James, why those other three teams would be more appealing, specifically Miami and Cleveland, having connectivity earlier in my career. If I'm going to have a farewell tour, that's something I need to consider. Going to Miami to play with Spo and Pat Riley again with the addition of Giannis, that's interesting if I'm LeBron James. Going home to Cleveland, ending it where I started it, ending it in a place that matters to me. ending it in a place where the basketball is up to the level that I expect it to be, and I have a chance to really compete and win for a championship matters to me. But Philly, Evan, that one, if I'm LeBron, that's an intoxicating option, because that is where you can enhance your legacy the most. And now with the acquisition of Jaylen Brown from a basketball perspective, that one's really, really intriguing. To think that he could end his career in Philly by breaking the quote-unquote curse of the process, for him to be the reason why they win after so many years of losing and futility, and this idea that losing your way to winning is going to get you to the top, to have LeBron James, the ultimate winner, come in and say, actually, that's not the path. Let me be the cherry on top that brings this thing home. From a legacy perspective, that's the juicy one. But I do think that you're right that the way this thing is shaking out, it feels like Miami, Cleveland, and Philly now are the finalists.
1: CeCe, do we have finalists?
3: It is clear and obvious that those are the three teams that LeBron is giving strong consideration to. And it feels like there were really no other teams on the board. As much as we would have enjoyed the Golden State Warriors proposition playing along your rival in Steph Curry and Draymond Green, I think the reality was that LeBron James was only jersey because he has a pre-existing legacy at those respective franchises. But the Philadelphia 76ers one is interesting. And here's the deal, Ev and Smalls, and I didn't really think about this until after we got the Donovan Mitchell news, but the reality for LeBron James' free agency is that he's leaving the most iconic franchise in NBA history, the Los Angeles Lakers. He's leaving a top five player in the world in Luka Doncic, who's in his prime, in order to go somewhere else. That somewhere else is not for money. And so if it's not for money, it damn well better be for... It puts all kinds of pressure on LeBron to make the right decision for the remainder of his NBA future.
1: A lot more to get to, obviously, on this. I'll add one note. You guys know what happened 16 years ago today, right? The decision. Today's the anniversary of the decision.
2: Ooh, we should have factored that in when we were deciding when he was going to make his next and final decision.
1: Well, we said...
3: Oh, we talked about it.
1: Today, said today was the best case scenario for us because it's the three of us here together with off days coming up. But for some of us, right, and previously me, like, hey, you know what? Today's the day. Today is the day, we hope. Coming up, you said goodbye, and now you're already ready to say hello again? What? What's going on here? Where are you going? Where are you leaving? Are you staying? What is happening? We'll explain next. We're on Sportsmanlike, presented by Progressive Insurance.
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9: We start this Sports Center with breaking news from the NBA. Giannis Antetokounmpo is headed to South Beach. Blockbuster of a trade.
26: This was a 13-month trade saga for Giannis and Antetokounmpo and the Milwaukee Bucks. They fought this right until the end.
27: I mean, they did really well for themselves. Like, really well. This was not the package that was offered back in February.
9: It's been a long time coming.
28: Pat Riley focused on getting another
29: massive
28: star.
29: Trade. Ooh. Giannis.
26: The job for the Heat isn't done, but that's a pretty strong duo to start with.

0: Progressive.com. Yes, Miami now with another international superstar in Giannis. The biggest international superstar that plays professionally in Miami, of course, is Messi for Inter Miami. And his Argentina squad yesterday comes back from 2-0 down to win 3-2 to advance in the World Cup. We're going to get to the Giannis conversation in a second because he has said goodbye to Milwaukee. Yet he's already talking about his next hello to Milwaukee, which I don't know that that sits right if you're a member of the Heat. We will get to that in just a second. But Tom Brady sends out the tweet that yesterday's comeback better than 28-3. Not sure about that. 888-SAY-ESPN is your telephone number to join the show. Tom in Florida watching on ESPN2. Was yesterday the greatest comeback we've ever seen in sports?
1: First of all, let me say this. I'm a huge Tom Brady fan. I'm from Boston. I'm a Patriots fan. That view that you gave, what you just said, was it's a simple point of view. How many people watch soccer a year? Let's just go by the facts.
0: Way more than watch any other sport in the world.
1: Okay, let me give you this thing. How many people follow Messi on Instagram?
0: Way more than any NFL athlete.
1: No. Let's stick with the facts. 500 million people. 15 million people follow Tom Brady. Do you know how hard it is to score a goal in soccer versus throw a touchdown in the NFL?
0: Tom, you're categorizing the take unfairly, and I will let you finish. But you're categorizing the take unfairly. What I said and we said as a show, very simply, was this is one of the great comebacks we've seen. Messi and Argentina were unbelievable in coming back yesterday, but it was not in the final, in the championship match. Brady's comeback was literally in the Super Bowl. Smalls bringing up the Knicks comeback in the NBA Finals was in the final round. This is not the final round.
1: Yeah, but you're giving it, you're tightening the lane. I can give you a number of examples of games in any sport where the greatest game played didn't have the title of the greatest game. Now, you said one thing, let me just finish, that you're going to put this on the date for next year, okay? What I'm saying is you're looking at it from a very narrow perspective. If you put that on the date next year and you go and you ask the 4 billion people who watch soccer every year, they will remember that game. And that's the point that I'm making. You're looking at it from just a U.S. perspective. You're not taking in the globality of the superstar that Messi is, and you're not taking in the globality of what the sport means to four billion.
0: I don't think that's even remotely correct, and thank you for the phone call and fair counter. But well, Smalls, what if Argentina wins it all? This is going to be the one that they remember or the championship match?
2: What if Argentina loses their next match?
0: That's more memorable, isn't it?
2: This one?
0: No, the loss would be more memorable because we would then see the visual of Messi on the field, probably in tears, his final international match in the World Cup, no?
2: Yes, that's another good point. That will be probably the lasting image, is him in the final moments out there on the pitch. But my point is, this has been such a compelling and competitive World Cup that while yesterday's comeback was outrageous from Messi and from Argentina, it was spectacular to watch. It really, really was. What is going to happen in the following rounds? What happens with France? What happens with the other programs that are still out there competing? That's going to be what we remember. We're going to remember who wins it. We're going to remember. Yes, we will remember this, but if Argentina goes out there and loses, we're not going to be talking about this for the remainder of the tournament. We're not going to be like, wow, amazing World Cup final. Hypothetically, shout out to Mbappe in France. They are the leaders of the world, but remember Egypt, Argentina, back in the round of 16. You know, it's just going to be a footnote of the overall conversation of the tournament unless Argentina wins it all.
0: Let's be clear, as a show, and I feel comfortable speaking for the show in this regard. We are all aware that football, soccer is the biggest sport in the world. We are all aware that the World Cup is the biggest sporting event in the world. We are all aware that Messi may be the biggest athlete in the world. It does not take away from the magnitude of a Super Bowl comeback at 28-3 what we saw with Tom Brady and the Patriots. Like, that does not take away from that. The greatest, arguably the greatest moment in United States sports history was the 1980 Olympic hockey team, Miracle on Ice. We are also aware that was not in the finals, right? So we, in the championship game, there was another game after that. But Russia was the team we had to beat. There was a theme. There was like, they were the invincible, you know, squad that we had to surpass. Egypt was not that for Argentina. Argentina was the favorite. The upset was Argentina potentially losing to Egypt. Again, no one is sitting here saying at all, in any way, shape, or form, that yesterday wasn't amazing. We would never have the all-time comeback conversation if not for Tom Brady being the one that walked us into it, oddly enough, CeCe.
3: About it. And here's the one thing that I will say. Like, Tom Brady can wax poetic about what Argentina did because he was the guy that was the architect for the greatest comeback that we've seen in American sports history. But I will say this. If you're not talking about the championship rounds, I don't know that I can go to the place of calling it the greatest comeback. Think about the stakes. There's still more games to be played for Argentina. It was a scenario for both the Falcons and the Patriots where it was win or go home, and we had the first overtime Super Bowl in the history of the big game.
0: Good one.
3: And Tom Brady was a part of it.
0: Yeah. You know what? That's a great add-on. Never even thought about that part of it. Right? This was not was it the first time that we had a goal in stoppage time? I don't think so, obviously, to win a match. That's a great add-on to this, because the overtime part of it is something also we had never seen before. I just want to point out one thing, because we were talking about the Giannis stuff, and we said the goodbye before hello, and so on and so forth. Or whatever, the hello, goodbye. So, I need help from both of you. How am I supposed to feel about Giannis saying, you know, one day potentially going back to Milwaukee and playing, and that he's sad about leaving and nervous about change? And am I supposed to be nervous? And the whole jersey fiasco where they sell the wrong jerseys because he didn't give them the number that he was going to wear. Should I be nervous about the way this is starting, or just this is a young man who's never lived outside of basically in the United States outside of one spot, and now he's moving to work for a different organization in a different spot? Should I be nervous about this?
3: Yeah, I'd be nervous. I'd be nervous. There's got to be a little bit of angst, because these are one of those truths where you keep it to yourself until after the fact. You start the job, you go out there, you perform, you produce, and then you say, you know, guys, I was nervous about starting a new chapter. I was nervous about change. It can be unsettling sometimes, but you've already given the new employer, the new fan base, something to cheer for. You've already shown up and you've done your job. And so everybody can understand that human element. But to show that vulnerability before you even touch the court for the Miami Heat, it's one of those things that makes you cringe a little bit if you're a fan.
2: Yeah, I took it the opposite way, just because I have personal experience with it. I know what it's like to leave a place that you love. And I know what it's like to leave a place that you have connectivity to and that has supported you throughout your career. I love St. Louis, as you guys know. And when I left St. Louis to come here to move to New York City and host our morning show, when I was interviewed about it, was like, St. Louis is always my home. I'll be back. I don't know when, how, or in what capacity, but I'll be back because this is a place that matters to me. And I love this place. And I said that in the moment, and I still love St. Louis. I will never not love St. Louis, but because it's hard to see the future when you're so connected to the past. And I think once Giannis gets down to Miami and he feels the love from his new organization and his new city and that new fan base, over time, you get acclimated to it. But I think it's a very human feeling in the moment to want to make sure that you're acknowledging publicly the place and the people that gave you so much and that you have so much respect for, and telling them, I love you, and this is not goodbye forever. It's goodbye for now. Because at some point, in some capacity, he will be back there and he will be celebrated there.
0: And CeCe, like Giannis, Smalls is also talking about a place she's not actually from. Right? Giannis from Milwaukee, Smalls from St. Louis. Wow. We're on 1,000%. By Progressive Insurance.
3: 100%.
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11: A better life with Dr. Sanjay Gupta.
12: They say consistency is key, but sometimes you just gotta switch it up. A new study out of Harvard School of Public Health found that varying your exercise routine could add years to your life. What exercise someone did didn't matter much. What did matter was that all the exercises together worked all the muscle groups in their body. Now, an added benefit to changing things up is it can help you push through the plateau effect. That's when your body gets so efficient at doing something that you actually stop getting better at it. And we know from previous research that specializing in any one sport at a young age can make someone actually more prone to injury. And as experts we talk to point out, even elite athletes switch up things with their workouts, making sure to target strength, cardio, flexibility, balance, and doing that every single week. I'm Dr. Sanjay Gupta, helping you live a better life.
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14: For anyone doubting them, Giannis is working with and for the same exact people that Dwayne Wade worked for, the same exact people that Shaq worked for, the same people that LeBron and Bosh and Jimmy Butler all worked. They've not changed one person. They are the most loyal, dedicated organization in all of sports. So Giannis better do what the rest of them did, because he's with and for the exact same people.

0: presented by Gusto. We are on Sportsmanlike here on ESPN Radio, ESPN2. If you've missed any of our conversations so far about the World Cup, make sure you go back and listen to the podcast on the ESPN app or wherever podcasts are found. The Argentina comeback yesterday against Egypt, one in which Tom Brady said, yeah, that might top 28-3. All three of us disagree. If you're watching on TV, you just saw CeCe shake his head. Normally, you would think that's just at me speaking. In this case, it's not, actually. It's on the Brady tweet about what are we doing? The 28-3, comparing it to that, seems a little much.
1: But, Ev, should we defer to the guy who actually was a part of 28-3, the guy who engineered the comeback of 28-3 and Tom Brady?
0: Okay, that is a fair question.
2: Yeah, CeCe, maybe he's saying it's not that hard.
0: Oh, boy.
1: Maybe he's saying that was light work for me.
0: All right, CeCe, you know what? The floor is yours. Go to work on the light work comment here, please. It's listen, light work, 28-3.
3: Winning a Super Bowl is not light work, and I'm pretty sure Tom Brady would agree that trying to beat the New York Giants and Eli Manning isn't light work. So, yeah, anytime you get to the big game and you're trying to find a way to get a win, to feel that confetti fall on you, I don't know that you can do that. I think this is one of those situations where Tom Brady is trying to pull off the humble brag.
0: Mm. Ooh, you're saying, hey, he's smart enough to know I'm about to walk every talk show into the comparison to revive 28-3 as a topic when it has no bearing whatsoever on anything going on in sports right now.
3: This is kind of like Michael Jordan with The Last Dance
1: and brilliant. With the iPad.
3: It's kind of along those same lines.
0: Brilliant.
1: That's exactly where my mind went, CeCe. It's like, oh, wait a minute. You guys, this generation knows me as the shoe guy. Let me remind
0: the
1: you.
0: Shoe guy.
1: Hand me the iPad, all right? Let me break it down for you.
0: Wow. What am I saying brilliant to? CeCe's take or Brady? I'm not sure which one.
1: Probably
0: I'm
1: both.
3: I think it's
1: both
3: Brady. Yeah, okay. Yeah.
0: Because that was good. The idea that Brady inserted himself in a match that he has nothing to do with and got us all to relive 28-3 and re-praise him for that is brilliant. You brought
3: well, listen,
0: up...
3: Listen, we've got a better chance of praising him for his commentary on social media than we do for his football team this fall.
0: That's true, too.
1: Very good point.
3: Yeah, go ahead and enjoy it, Tom. You got a couple more months.
0: You know, just quickly on this, I said when The Last Dance came out, it was us renewing our vows with Michael. Right? Like, we were all married to the greatness of Michael for so long, and then it died down because he wasn't playing, and then Last Dance is like, we're renewing the vows. That's what it feels like today with Brady. It's like, hey, let's renew the vows to 28-3, and just like, oh my God, they came back in the Super Bowl from 28-3. That's what's happened today. We are on Sportsmanlike here on ESPN Radio, ESPN2, presented by Progressive Insurance. All right, we mentioned the concern. Should there be concern if you're an incoming team and this big player that you just traded everything for is talking about his old team and that he's nervous about some things? And that is what happened with Giannis when he did a YouTube show with the former voice of the Milwaukee Bucks, Jim Paschke, and he did something where the two of them sat down together. As I understand it, this was done prior to the trade because Giannis has been in his home country of Greece recently. And so this was released after the trade was made official. Here is Giannis on being scared of change.
4: I'm scared of change. I'm scared of change. I'm scared that the grass is not always greener. I'm scared of, like, I have things. People love me here. People respect me here. People allow me to be myself here in the city. And I'm scared that I might never find that ever again. But it's something that I wake up every single day, and only then when I take my showers at night and I think, I'm like, maybe I've waited too long, you know? And I see guys playing deep into the playoffs, and I think, I'm like, okay, maybe if I switch teams and I go somewhere else and have a better opportunity, I can play deep in the playoffs, I can go try and chase another championship, because I really want that. And I'm scared that maybe if I don't take that decision, that when I'm going to be 37, 38 years old, hopefully, and I'm retiring, I'm gonna say, why you didn't take that risk?
0: CeCe, a reaction to those comments from Giannis.
3: Here's why I hate this, Ev. First of all, everybody understands that athletes are creatures of habit, right? So when you start talking about changing your schedule, changing locations, changing the organization, changing the building that you show up for work every single day, there's obviously going to be a curve that you have to adjust to. Here's the biggest issue that I have. There is a fragility to the confidence of every single athlete. Mm. And Giannis putting this on wax right now is going to make us scrutinize every single thing he does at the beginning of his career with the Miami Heat. And I just don't think that he needed to add any additional pressure to what already is going to be a powder keg when it comes to how we evaluate his performance and the decision to leave Milwaukee and decide to go there as opposed to some of the other places that he could have put his thumb on the scale for. So I just don't understand why Giannis needed to have this admission in this time and space, understanding the stakes and understanding how we would scrutinize him. It will be based on his standards of contending for a championship. And the rub is that he's with a franchise that has a roster that we all admit is a year away. So I don't understand why he needed to say that right now.
1: Because this is a place filled with people that matter to him, that, as he said, he's beloved and he's respected. And that's hard to walk away from. And think about Giannis's mentality throughout this entire process. Even though we knew he obviously was incredibly influential in how this thing went down behind the scenes, he never wanted to be the bad guy to those people who had embraced him. This is somebody who's not from this country, who came to Milwaukee and found a home. They made it his home. And it was a community that he is a part of, and that's hard to separate from. And in an era where every athlete is so media trained and gives us just the copy paste white bread answer, I appreciate an athlete being vulnerable about his mental state and leaving a place that matters, because that's the truth of it, right? He found somewhere where ultimately, he knows at any point in his life, he can live there and come back there, and it will be a beautiful relationship between he and the city of Milwaukee. That's a difficult thing to separate yourself from. But as he acknowledged, I'm not going to win there. And I had to think not only about the personal, but I had to think about the professional. And I have to go somewhere where I put myself in a position to win again, because that also matters to me. But I think both things can exist at the same time. He can be really excited about this new opportunity and be dedicated to Miami and being the best member of the Heat that he can be in his quest to win another championship, while also, at least in the immediacy of the breakup, acknowledging this is a tough thing for me. I don't want to leave these people or this place.
3: Well, Smalls, even if it's a PR thing, it can never be a soft landing when it comes to how Milwaukee Bucks fans feel about Giannis leaving them while he's still in the heart of his prime. The reality is he wanted out. He wanted to go somewhere else. And he's leaving the team for the hometown that he praises and loves.
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0: 7 o'clock, as we will get you up to date on everything going on in the sports world. So we've got a little bit of college football news to talk about from the Big 12 and what's going on with the beginning of their media days yesterday. So some interesting news coming out of that. We also have some stuff going on in Major League Baseball that we're going to talk about, but we're going to dive into some of the some similar conversations that we had yesterday about Alabama and what we expect out of their quarterback situation. We're going to do the same thing for Auburn today, and then we're going to take a little bit of a deeper dive into the SEC and what some people out there are expecting from our fine conference in the 2026 college football season, which is right around the corner. So without further ado, we'll dive in to the Big 12 and what was going on at Media Days yesterday. Some of the highlights, things that you may have missed if you weren't keeping tabs throughout the day. So easily the biggest piece of news to come out of the Media Days, or the, I guess, the opening day, with Commissioner Brett Yormark speaking and making some announcements, was that Monster Energy is now going to be, I guess, the official drink of the Big 12, and they are going to have a massive sponsorship deal in place now, and it's going to involve all football, men's, and women's basketball jerseys. So there's going to be a co-branding Big 12 Monster Energy patch that will appear on all jerseys across football, men's, and women's basketball players. It's a multi-year deal, which is going to bring in around $20 million annually to the conference, and it's going to measure out to somewhere around $1.25 million per school in the Big 12. That's what they're going to get on an annual basis from this partnership with Monster Energy. And because of this, you are now going to have Monster Energy Big 12 football. That's what it's going to be called.
1: Seems like a lot.
0: You turn it on your TV.
1: Seems like a lot.
0: Saw a lot of people yesterday say, I appreciate that. I'm not going to call it that.
1: I know it is the Big 12. Just going to leave it at that.
0: Kind of a mouthful there, though. But, yeah, so that's a nice influx of cash there for the conference. And it'll, you know, certainly be interesting to see how these some of these jerseys look now, because some of these schools, as we know, are also going to have jersey patches from their own deals that they've worked out for, you know, the individual universities, and that's still going to be allowed. But, you know, you're just going to have, you know, you'll have your Big 12 patch, you'll have your Monster patch, you'll have your, you know, Osage Nation patch if you're Oklahoma State, or, you know, whatever some of the other programs end up making deals with. But, yeah, kind of a... It was more so, and I know there's some interesting things that people brought up about it, like the fact that, you know, Monster Energy is a Coke brand, and I guess a lot of Big 12 schools are affiliated with Pepsi, so how does that work?
1: Oh, boy.
0: You know, somebody brought up that, you know, for BYU,
1: you know, they can't have caffeine, right?
0: Yeah, but apparently some people were telling us yesterday on Three Man Front that I guess they're more accepting of that now.
1: So if it was like Folgers or something like that, they would have been... That probably been too much.
0: Yeah, I don't think they do that, but I think they drink soda. I know that. So I guess they... Yeah. My wife watches that Mormon Wife show, and yeah, they seem to kind of skirt around the rules a little bit.
1: Some of the rules don't necessarily apply.
0: I don't like that one, so we'll forget about that one. So it's just some of those parts of it are interesting, but you know, I was also thinking to myself,
1: I think about that.
0: I couldn't remember the last time that I had one of those. Been a minute.
1: It's been a while.
0: Been a minute.
1: I'm more of a Celsius guy.
0: Yeah, it just not something that I was expecting to see yesterday. Right. But nonetheless, Big 12, they're getting a decent bit of money coming in courtesy of Monster Energy. And so, yeah, it'll be a little over $1 million per year, something like $1.25 million per program in the Big 12 conference. So, congratulations to them on that announcement yesterday, I suppose. You also had the Brendan Sorsby matter that was kind of hanging over the media days yesterday, and Brett Yormark giving his opportunity to speak. And the reality of it is he's just not going to talk about it. I guess this is where we are now, because there were a couple of questions involving Texas Tech and involving Brendan Sorsby specifically.

0: that Brett, your mark was, you know, this isn't the time for us to discuss this. This is the time for us to talk about the 16, you know, universities that we have here in this conference and those football programs moving forward and how excited we are and yada, yada, yada. It's like, okay, well, yeah, we are here to talk about the programs in the Big 12, which includes Texas Tech. And this is a situation that involves Texas Tech, but clearly not the time, according to Brett Uermark, that he's going to talk about it. You also had the weird, which, I mean, I kind of applaud the guy for asking the question because he brought up some good points, but, you know, you had Brett Uermark kind of getting standoffish with the Texas Tech reporter who's asking, you know, why can Oklahoma State do certain celebrations or have certain traditions, but Texas Tech can't? And, you know, there's a lawsuit against Texas Tech right now, but you haven't said anything about Cincinnati, who is, you know, from what we seem to understand, was aware of the Brendan Sorsby mm-hmm. situation and didn't say anything about it and let him continue to play, even though they knew that this was going on. And Brett Uermark didn't like that he was asked that question. And it was, I would say, a bold question to ask the commissioner, but actually kind of a fair question.
1: Correct.
0: And not that I'm in the mood to defend Texas Tech, but it's like you kind of brought up some good points.
1: Uermark just completely deflected as well. He only answered part of the question because he's like, oh, you misquoted me. I said we were 16 strong. And he's like, okay.
0: Not 12 strong. Yeah,
1: yeah, it's like, okay. Like, but what about the lawsuit with Texas Tech and what about all the celebrations? He's just like, hey, okay. Like, but thank you for your question. I heard that a lot.
0: Yeah. It's come on, man. They're commissioner of a conference. You had the biggest story in college football
1: yep.
0: in the last couple of years probably take place in your conference. You're going to be asked questions about it. You have to be prepared to have a better answer than that, in my opinion. So that was kind of – that was a disappointing for Brett Uermark because I think that in a lot of ways he handled the Brendan Sorsby situation. He ended up at the end of it handling it well. But you got to be more prepared, and you got to be willing, in my opinion, to speak a little more openly about that because you know that was going to be the majority of the questions that you got yesterday. But nonetheless, that was some of the big takeaways there from Big 12 Media Days. Kind of funny watching the players walk around in full uniform. Not used to seeing that. It's not like, you know, in SEC Media Days, you know, they got the
1: nice
0: tailored
1: suit
0: and, you know, they got the jewelry.
1: Yeah. No, well, I mean, we do it classy here.
0: Yeah, but yeah, seeing players like
1: in full, you know, it's a tough.
0: It's a little cheesy, in my opinion.
1: Yeah,
0: but, you know.
1: Yeah, like we're traveling on a plane, and I got to change into a uniform and one not play, and I'm just there to answer questions.
0: Yeah.
1: Like I'm not even, you know, not even running the route. Like I'm not doing anything. I'm in full uniform. I think that's a little corny.
0: Yeah, it was a little odd yesterday, but you know, to each their own. So, you'll get more out of Big 12 Media Days today. And then we'll wrap it up and move on to some of the other conferences like the ACC next week. So that's kind of your college football update there from yesterday. Elsewhere in the sports world, the Atlanta Braves, they took an L last night to the Pittsburgh Pirates. So the Braves are on the road for two series before the All-Star break. So they're going to play Pittsburgh and then St. Louis before they head into the break starting next week. And so now Atlanta, they have fallen to 3-4 in the month of July. So we spent a lot of time talking about how rough the month of June was, but you know, it's time to turn the page. And unfortunately for the Braves, they've now lost 3 in a row here in the month of July. And, that's, you know, not the trend that you want to continue, as you near the second half of the season, the beginning of the second half of the season, once the All-Star break is over. So it was a rough night for Hurston Waldrop last night on the bump. He's only had a couple of starts this year, and it was unfortunate to see him come back and give up 7 runs, 5 walks, and just 3 1/3 innings of work. So that's always going to be tough sledding there for the Braves. But, yeah, give up 12 runs to the Pirates last night. The Braves now 14 games over 500, and if you just take a look at, you know, where they are in the standings and compare it to where, you know, about this time a month ago, what we were talking about, you're now 2 games up on Philadelphia, 3 games up on Miami in the NL East, and, you know, that lead's just continued to shrink there. And Miami, they were the hottest team in baseball in the month of June. They've now won 4 in a row here in the month of July. Philadelphia is still playing good baseball as well, so, you know, don't look now, but certainly in a little bit of trouble there for the Braves in terms of their position in the National League East. But the good news is it's baseball, so you get an opportunity tonight at 5:40 p.m. right here on Jocks to get back on the winning side of things and see if they can salvage together this series and then pick up another series against St. Louis before heading into the All-Star break. So that's what's going on with the Braves. Another disappointing showing for them last night there in Pittsburgh. And last but not least, before we move on to some more college football conversation, really cool story last night, if you saw it. So Royals right fielder, his name is Tyler Tolbert. He tied an MLB record last night. So he got his 12th consecutive hit. He was 5-for-5 last night for the Royals before he had a fly out to right field in the ninth inning to cut his streak short of, you know, the single record without having a tie there. But he had 12 consecutive hits for the Kansas City Royals, an absolutely incredible accomplishment. And he is from Hewitt-Trussville, and he was a former star there for the UAB Blazers as well. So a local product, made his MLB debut last year. Kind of spent some time getting called up, getting sent back down to AAA, but now getting a little more playing time this year with the Kansas City Royals. And he's hitting over 400 right now, thanks to that performance last night. But yeah, 12 straight at-bats with a hit. That ties an MLB record for Tyler Tolbert. Very cool. Just a great local story that was going on last night in Major League Baseball.
1: Hey, you got to think that is extremely hard. Being at that level, the professional level. And,
0: oh, absolutely.
1: Yeah, I mean, again, it's a sport where you go 3 out of 10, and it's actually a pretty good, it's a pretty good day, a pretty good series. But to go up there and get 12 straight hits, and he did it by any means necessary. I mean, infield singles, bloopers out, doubles, triples. I mean, like, it's. That's difficult to do. And the fact that, you know, he's a homegrown kid and, you know, living out his dream, man, congratulations to him for, I mean, his name's going to be cemented in history when somebody starts to, you know, have consecutive at-bats. It's like, hey, you know what you're chasing, but congratulations to him, man. And just keep on keeping on, man. Being great.
0: No, it was very cool to see that. So that was a big story, Major League Baseball last night. And then you find out that it's like, oh, he's from, you know, right down the road here. And I know that Pat Smith, he said that, you know, he was talking about how, you know, one of his sons grew up playing baseball with Tyler, and, you know, you just get to see that growth. And then I know a lot of people from probably familiar and remember him from his time at UAB and what he did here in Birmingham. And now seeing him do it on the biggest stage is always very, very cool, something to see there. So very cool story out of Major League Baseball. But that wraps up everything you may have missed from yesterday. Now let's look back into the college football world. I want to have a little bit of a discussion. Damian's got some interesting numbers that I know he was looking at. We were talking about off the air yesterday. And we're going to have a conversation about Auburn and their quarterback situation heading into 2026. What are our expectations for Byron Brown? Is he a dark horse Heisman candidate? And if he goes and has the type of season that a lot of people are expecting, where might that rank in the all-time seasons by an Auburn quarterback? Because it might be, based on the numbers that Damian's going to share with you, might be a little bit higher than you would expect. So going to have some fun with that conversation. Love to hear from you as well. 205-834-9450 there on the text line as we move along here on a Wednesday on Jock.
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0: 6:18 here on your Wednesday morning. Welcome back into Morning Jocks. Conrad and Damien here with you. Continuing the college football conversation as we are closer and closer to SEC media days. We've got Big 12 media days going on now. Still got to get through the ACC, the Big Ten, all that good stuff. And then the SEC media days coming up just under 2 weeks from now in Tampa, Florida. So going to be a lot of fun there and hopefully a lot of insights that we will get on the upcoming season. So about to dive into a conversation here about Auburn and their quarterback situation. Damien, I believe we had somebody that called in during the break and had something to say about the Auburn situation or their thoughts on it.
1: Yeah, he's more of a, can we just get some wins on the football field before we start to go down these numbers? He's been a lot of Auburn fan for a while, and individuals make the team, and he wants the team to have more success.
0: Yeah. Well, that's a real Auburn fan right there. Yeah,
1: he is.
0: You know what? He doesn't want to buy into all the hype. He just wants to see some wins, and, maybe some of the stuff that we have for you here will convince you that Byron Brown will lead you to more wins this year.
1: Sure.
0: That's what we're all hoping for. 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So we were having a conversation yesterday, if you missed the show, about some of the quarterbacks in the SEC, and Chris Lowe, who covers the league very well, he put out, I guess he had like his top quarterbacks in the SEC, and he had Byron Brown at number 8. And so we were having a conversation about Keelan Russell and Austin Mack and the Alabama situation. Like, what do we really expect from them? Because we haven't seen it. You know, we haven't seen them start a meaningful game in college yet. But just based off talent, what you think the offense is going to be like, what are your expectations for them? And so, you know, as we kind of went down that road, Byron Brown came up in the conversation. It's like, well, you know, him being, you know, at number 8 that he was on Chris Lowe's list, it was like, that seems kind of low based on what a lot of people are expecting of him. And so, Damien, I know you were doing a deep dive, kind of going through and looking at past Auburn quarterbacks and where that might stack up for Byron Brown, and just kind of taking a look and go, man, you know, Byron Brown comes in here and does what we think he will do for Auburn this year. Like, you could be looking at, you know, when people say, well, this is going to be the best quarterback since Cam, like, when you look at the numbers, that's maybe not that far-fetched of a statement to make.
1: Correct. And just for sample size, Byron Brown last season at USF, he threw for 3,158 yards, 28 touchdowns, 7 picks. He also added 1,008 yards rushing and 14 touchdowns. If he does this
0: yeah,
1: in a single season, he actually, crazy enough, will be tied for 2nd in Auburn history with 3,158 yards. The same as Jarrett Stidham in 2017.
0: Pretty good.
1: And his 14 rushing touchdowns would place him 7th in Auburn history for a single season. So when we go back and just for reference, Cam Newton in his Heisman winning season there at Auburn, he threw for 2,854 yards, 30 touchdowns.
0: Okay.
1: That was passing.
0: Mm-hmm.
1: Again, Byron Brown, so another example. If Byron Brown goes back to 2023 when he was at USF, he threw for 3,292 yards. That would be the most all-time in Auburn history in a single season.
0: Yeah.
1: And that year he added 809 yards on the ground and 11 touchdowns. So I preface this by saying, one, when you kind of look at the numbers for Auburn, especially on the passing side of things, if he throws for 3,000 yards, he'll only be one of 3 people that have ever done that in an Auburn uniform. And if he throws more than 20 touchdowns, he's going to be in the conversations with, again, Cam Newton, who has 30, which is the all-time record. Number 2 in a single season is Chris Todd, Back in 2009, he threw 22. And number three, with 21 touchdowns, Peyton Thorne in the year 2024. So I say all that and all. One, we expect Auburn to be better. We expect Auburn offensively to look better. And if Byron Brown translates from what he did at USF to Auburn, you know, we would throw out, oh yeah, he's the best quarterback since Cam Newton. Statistically speaking, if he replicates the numbers that he had at USF, he is the second best quarterback in Auburn history as far as a single season with Cam Newton. Now, you kind of look at some of the numbers in career-wise.
0: Mm-hmm.
1: I'm going to go ahead and apologize to Peyton Thorne because in two seasons, he did pretty well. He did pretty well.
0: So where does Peyton Thorne rank all time on the for passing yards in Auburn career?
1: Well, in career he's number 11. He's right behind Nick Marshall. He's 6 yards behind Nick Marshall.
0: Okay.
1: So had they not pulled him and actually let him play a little bit,
0: yeah, he
1: probably would be.
0: He'd be top 10 maybe.
1: He'd be top 10.
0: Yeah.
1: But when you look at it, it kind of struck me as odd when you look at some of the numbers for Auburn as far as career numbers. One, Stan White is the all-time leading passer.
0: Okay, yeah.
1: And he started every game from his freshman to his senior year.
0: Yeah, so you should be when you do that.
1: Right.
0: Yeah, that's not... Yeah.
1: Jason Campbell's number two. In three seasons, Bo Nix is number three. Brandon Cox is four. Pat Sullivan is five. So when you look at...
0: They like to run the football.
1: Right. And again, I understand that really since Gus Malzahn on... And the way football has gone, you can see why these numbers are the way that they are. But really and truly, Byron Brown, if he comes and does exactly what he did at USF, outside of Cam Newton, he will be one of the best quarterbacks in a season sample size that Auburn's ever had.
0: Yeah.
1: Which kind of, again, history shows.
0: But does that translate to wins? That's the biggest question.
1: That is the biggest question. And again, I look at what Alex Golish has done throughout his career. You go back even when he had Hendon Hooker there at Tennessee. The offense translates. Like, it does. So, for Auburn fans, one, statistically, you could be in for a... Like, you'll start looking at numbers of saying, like, wow, we should be better. But it also needs to translate into wins on the football field as well. So yeah. I can understand why there's some hesitation. But really and truly, if it all clicks, it's hard not to think that, I mean, even for a season sample size, Byron Brown is about to go down as one of the best to play at Auburn.
0: And I think that's the question that we've all had from the beginning with him specifically, is just what kind of a translation are you going to get from what he did last year to this year at Auburn, right? Are you going to get 100%? Are you going to get 70%? Are you going to get 50%, right? Or, you know, somewhere in between there. And even, you know, I think even if you were able to get, you know, let's say 75% of the production you got from Byron Brown last year in the American Conference into the SEC, because it's a step up in competition and it's, you know, you have to expect that there's maybe going to be some growing pains there, at least early on. Then still, I mean, you're looking at an absolutely phenomenal season and, you know, one of the best, like you're saying, single season quarterback performances in Auburn history all time. So it's going to be very fascinating to see, because I'm very high on Byron Brown. I like the fact that he's got multiple years of experience, the familiarity that you have there with the offense. And like you're saying, right, you know, the offense typically translates for Alex Golish teams. And when you have DJ Durkin able to kind of do his thing on the other side of the ball, it's like, all right, let me focus on what I do well. And I'm confident that we got somebody in place that's going to handle the defense. And that's the side of the ball we're not really all that worried about. We think we know what we're going to get on the field. So a lot of reason to be optimistic about Auburn. A lot of reason to also understandably say we got to see it on the field first. And that's like the caller that we had, Robert, during the break, that was like, you know, I don't need to hear all this stuff about Byron Brown right now because I just need to see wins on the football field, right? Yeah. If the wins start coming, then we can start having those fun conversations and speculating on, you know, how special the season can be and things like that. But you just, you know, you want to see the You want to see the wins pile up first.
1: Then. Yeah. And for Byron, just to add more to it, you know, his 42 touchdowns in total last season, that would put him second all time. Behind Cam Newton.
0: Yeah.
1: In a season.
0: That would be remarkable. If he comes in and throws for 3,000 and rushes for 1,000 at Auburn this year.
1: Oh, gosh. Like, he's...
0: Yeah, you're going to be in the... You're probably going to be in New York for the high... Whether you're winning it or, you know, runner-up, you're going to be in that conversation.
1: Right.
0: For a trophy.
1: Yeah, and again, like, it's fair or unfair. These are just the numbers that we have been presented. When you compare that to Alabama's passing numbers... Pretty big gap.
0: Yeah, but the thing with Alabama is, and I mean, this is, you know, credit to Nick Saban and, you know, some of the offenses that he ran and some of the coordinators that he brought in there. You know, in terms of like guys that threw for over 3,000 yards, it's all guys within the last 12 years, you know. And that's, you know, just with the way that offenses have changed and things like that. But yeah, you've got a few. Some pretty good seasons up there.
1: It's a lot.
0: There's a few good ones on there for sure. So, Mac has the most in a single season, or is it Bryce Young?
1: In a single season, Bryce Young.
0: Yeah. Well, yeah, because Mac had two less games, but he still threw for over 4,000 yards, didn't he?
1: He did.
0: Yeah.
1: He did.
0: Mac Jones, not Austin Mac.
1: No, not yet.
0: No.
1: Not yet.
0: We'll see if he gets the opportunity to do that or if it's somebody else there under center this fall. But all right, well, that's a fun conversation. Appreciate Damian putting some of those numbers together and taking that deep dive for us and painting a picture of what could be a very special season on the plains for one Byron Brown. But speaking of the SEC, we're going to take a little bit of a deeper dive into some numbers here for the conference, go through, and we've got a great write-up that's really kind of tries to break down the conference, the nitty gritty, some numbers, who's going to make the college football playoff. We've got projected wins. We've got best transfers in the conference. All that and more is straight ahead right here on Morning Jocks.
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0: morning, Jocks. Conrad Van Order, Damian Mitchell here with you. Continuing our college football conversation as we are getting closer and closer to the start of the 2026 season. Appreciate you being along for the ride with us here. You can join the conversation 205-834-9450 on the text line or 1-800-239-9569 as well. And some of you chiming in on the conversation we were just having about Byron Brown, such as Robert, who texts in. He says, ifs and buts were candy and nuts, we would all have a Merry Christmas. Byron Brown hasn't played a week in and week out of getting his head smashed by the toughest conference in the country, WDE. That's from an Auburn fan.
1: I don't get the train of thought.
0: I guess he's just saying that, you know, he's not maybe buying into the hype because he hasn't. You got to go through the week in and week out of playing in the SEC, and whether maybe that's a from a physical standpoint or just from a, you know, level of competition standpoint. Like he's, you know, I mean, he needs to see that before he's going to get on the hype train, I guess, for Byron Brown.
1: Okay. All right.
0: I just read them. And we enjoy all of your texts, and we'll get to some more of them as we move along here in the program. But you're always welcome to chime in on Alabama, Auburn, whatever it is that's on your mind. But speaking of those two schools, they play in the Southeastern Conference, as we proudly claim. And we're going to take a little bit of a deep dive here. So Bill Connolly for ESPN, he put together kind of a breakdown of the entire conference and some numbers, some projections, as well as just some other tidbits, you know, key transfers to keep an eye on for this year, for all the programs, things of that nature. So we're going to start out with the projections here very quickly. And so unsurprisingly, at the top of this, you have Georgia and Texas. So no team, based on these projections, and I guess all the simulations that were run, no team averaged double-digit wins in the projections. So that kind of tells you, I think, with a nine-game conference schedule, we're expecting things to step up in difficulty a little bit for even the top teams in the conference. So Georgia, they had the highest projected average win total, and it was 9.8 wins. So that's close. I mean, that's really close to 10.
1: Yeah.
0: Texas, this is what's interesting. So Georgia's at 9.8. There's then a pretty significant gap between them and Texas, and then Texas, A&M, LSU, and Alabama are all kind of right next to each other. So Texas, they're projected for 8.6 wins, A&M 8.4, LSU 8.5, Alabama 8. So that's kind of your top five there based on these projections in terms of your top five teams in the conference, the teams that they expect to be competing for a spot in the college football playoff when all is said and done. By these same measurements, they have Auburn at 6.5 wins. That is the average number of wins that they had going through these different projections for the upcoming season. And for what it's worth, from an overall standpoint, not just the SEC, but from a national standpoint, they have Alabama. They have the 11th most wins on average. On their projections, Auburn has the 26th most. So Auburn, a fringe top 25 team. Alabama, a fringe top 10 team. It's kind of what they're telling you right now.
1: I don't think that's off.
0: Kind of checks out.
1: Yeah.
0: Based on a lot of things that we've heard and that we've expected coming into it. All right, how about this? Average number of conference wins around the SEC. So Georgia, they are once again at the top at 6.9. So basically, you know, I guess the expectation you would say there is Georgia's going to go 7-2 in conference play this year. Texas, they're at 6.3, LSU 5.8, A&M 5.6, Alabama 5.4. So that's the expectation there for, so Alabama maybe 5-4, 6-3 is what they're thinking if things go well. That's just what that's what the numbers tell you. Auburn is at 3.8.
1: Ooh.
0: So 4-5 in Alex Golish's first year. So you win all your non-conference, you go 4-5 in conference, 7-5 at the end of it.
1: Yeah. It just depends on those five losses come to.
0: Yeah. Yeah, it does. So how about this? How about this? Percent chance to win 11 or more games this season.
1: Georgia's number one.
0: Regular season.
1: Georgia's number one.
0: Georgia's number one by a massive margin. It's not even close. So Georgia has a 31.9% chance, according to this, of winning, of going 11-1 or 12-0 in the regular season.
1: Okay.
0: Sure.
1: That's reasonable.
0: It's not, I don't feel like that's that crazy. LSU is second with an 8.1% chance okay. of going 11-1 or 12-0.
1: That's a big gap.
0: Texas is third at 7.6%, then A&M 6.5%, and then Alabama at 4.1%. But yeah, Georgia has a massive look, their schedule is a lot more manageable than, you know, they don't have an Ohio State on their schedule like Texas does.
1: True.
0: They don't have, you know, they certainly don't have the schedule of like an Oklahoma or somebody like that. But, you know, even Alabama, you've got, you know, Georgia, LSU, A&M, Tennessee, Auburn, like that, you know, it's not quite as stacked as some of these other schedules are around the conference there. But yeah, that's a massive drop off there. The good news though for Alabama is that they have a 95.7% chance of going to a bowl game this year.
1: Okay.
0: So you're basically a lock to go at least 6-6.
1: Right. You're going bowling.
0: So that's good based on what these numbers are telling you. Auburn, on the other hand, they have a 74% chance of going to a bowl game this year. They have a 0.2% chance of going 11-1 or 12-0.
1: Hey. So there's some value there.
0: You're saying there's a chance?
1: There's a chance. It ain't zero.
0: The only teams that have a 0% chance of winning 11 or more games, Mississippi State, Arkansas, Kentucky.
1: Yeah, that sounds about right.
0: Not a huge shocker there.
1: No.
0: Not a huge shocker there. All right, how about the five best matchups in the upcoming season for the Southeastern Conference? Going by when they pop up on the schedule. So you've got Texas A&M at LSU, September 26th. Georgia at Alabama on October the 10th. You've got Georgia at Ole Miss on November the 7th. And then how about this? You have two Texas matchups. So on November 14th, Texas and LSU in Baton Rouge. And then on November 27th, Texas and Texas A&M at Kyle Field. Those are the top five matchups there.
1: I feel like there's one more.
0: I maybe would have swapped A&M and LSU with Ole Miss and LSU.
1: There we go.
0: But that's also more from a... I get it. They're doing it based on the projections of the best teams in the conference, not the one that everyone's the most excited
1: for. Right.
0: But,
1: yeah.
0: I mean, I think Ole Miss is going to win that game, so...
1: It ain't measuring, you know, hate.
0: No. No, and so the metric kind of behind this, and these are the projected top five games based on it is projected that nobody will win, like these will all be touchdown or less games. Mm-hmm. That's kind of what they're going by, is by their projections, is that one team, they're all going to be close matchups, and all matchups that will have major college football playoff implications there. So that's what the projections would tell you there. How about the top transfers in the Southeastern Conference? You've got Rasheem Biles, linebacker there at Texas. A lot of big expectations for him as he comes over from Pitt. The man we were just talking about earlier in the program, Byron Brown, quarterback at Auburn. He's very high up on the list there for Bill Connolly. We have for Texas, running back duo Relique Brown and some guy named Smothers.
1: Hollywood Smothers, Conrad.
0: Haven't heard of that guy.
1: Yeah, you have.
0: Not familiar with him. Sounds like a real up-and-comer. We've got Cam Coleman, wide receiver there from Auburn to Texas.
1: Of course.
0: Not a big surprise there. Offensive lineman Jordan Seaton at LSU. Quarterback Sam Levitt at LSU. And wide receiver Jace Brown at LSU. He's from Kansas State. Not as most people probably aren't as familiar with him as Levitt and Seaton and some of those other bigger names. How about Cody Siegler? Defensive tackle there for the Auburn Tigers, coming over from Arkansas State, one of the top transfers in the conference. And then Robert Woodyard Jr., linebacker there for the Missouri Tigers, rounds out the list of the top 10.
1: Oh, man, I completely forgot he transferred from Auburn.
0: Yeah.
1: Dang.
0: He's going to be
1: that's
0: going to be a Mizzou.
1: Wow. Look at Eli. just stealing.
0: Look at him. Look at what he's doing. I was about to say he's got a couple of those former SEC guys that they're going to be counting on this year.
1: Just recycling.
0: Yeah, just recycling. And then last but not least, the five teams that can win the SEC and make the college football playoff according to Bill Connolly's projections. You have the Georgia Bulldogs, the Texas Longhorns, the Texas A&M Fighting Aggies, the LSU Bengal Tigers, and the Alabama Crimson Tide.
1: No Ole Miss.
0: Those are the they are in the couple of, you know, need a couple of breaks for their season to go the way that.
1: Did we need a couple breaks last year?
0: I just read it.
1: All right, Bill. Don't get my blood pressure up this morning. Don't do this. We have the best. We got the best quarterback in the league.
0: Mm-hmm.
1: Arguably best running back in the league.
0: Mm-hmm.
1: Pete Golden has shown that he can win big time matchups. Man took over in the playoff run. But you tell me Lane Kiffin not being on that sideline is going to make that big of a difference for Ole Miss? Get out of here. But we're supposed to believe in LSU. Stop. Whew. Season can't get here quick enough.
0: No, it cannot. No, it cannot. All right. Well, we appreciate Bill for his hard work there, kind of putting together some of those numbers and projections. Just always interesting to see what other people are saying and what, you know, these different simulations and things that they run are trying to tell you there. So, they're telling you Auburn's going 7-5, Alabama's going 8-4. I'm just going off of what the most likely scenarios seem to be. 8-4 for Alabama, 7-5 for Auburn.
1: Well, you've got Alabama going 8-4 anyway. So
0: I do not. No,
1: them
0: going 9-3.
1: 9-3, 9-3.
0: I have them going 9-3.
1: Don't want to throw an extra loss in there.
0: Nope. Have them going 9-3, and I hope that I'm wrong on that, but we will. Time will certainly tell. So we're going to get to your text messages, 205-834-9450, as we continue, we roll along the final few minutes of the program next here on Jux.
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1: Welcome back into Morning Jocks with Damien and Conrad. 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
7: All right, getting to your text on the Jocks text line, 205-834-9450, before we hand you off to Mac and Cube. Joseph chimes in. He says, do you guys think that Auburn can finish in the top five of the conference by the end of the year? I do not, because that would mean you're a borderline college football playoff team. You might be a college football playoff team at that
1: point. Yeah, that's a stretch.
7: Because you're probably going... I mean, maybe if...
1: Probably depends who you beat. Like, if you got three losses...
7: Well, that's what I'm saying. You're probably having to go 6-3 in the conference to do that.
1: Yeah.
7: If you could go 5-4 and be top five, then, like, maybe we can have a conversation about that, but...
1: I don't feel that way right now.
7: I don't. I'm not.
1: That's a tall task.
7: I'm not going there. So, for example, last year... Yeah, Texas was 6-2 in the SEC, and that was the fifth best team in the standings at the end of the year. So yeah, if we're going 6-3 now.
1: Yeah, I'm not seeing that now.
7: No, let's give it a year or so before we go there. But you never know; stranger things have always happened. No doubt about it. Let's see. This one says, I think the level of competition theory is out the door, talking about Byron Brown and, you know, how it'll translate from the American to the SEC. He says, I think that theory is out the door after Trinidad and what he did last year. Fair. That's a fair point. It's also kind of the outlier.
1: Correct.
7: Like, he's just a dude. And I'm not saying that Byron Brown won't also be a dude, but, like, I don't think that now you didn't see a bunch of these big-time schools go and get D2 or D3 kids and say, right. Oh, well, that's where all the talent is. Like, we just haven't been looked in the right place. Like,
1: yeah.
7: I think, you know, Trinidad just special
1: player. He's an exception to that rule.
7: Yeah. And, you know, Byron may be the same exact thing there at Auburn. Let's see. Lewis chimes in. He says, what are Byron Brown's numbers versus SEC schools? Of course, he didn't have SEC talent around him. Wait, how many transfers came to Auburn from USF? Oh, okay. So I guess he's maybe not buying the hype. For what it's worth, let's see, last year when they played Florida, they beat Florida. He had 263 passing yards, one touchdown, no interceptions, and he had 17 carries for 66 yards.
1: That'll get it done.
7: That's not bad.
1: Yeah, that'll get it done.
7: That's not bad at all. Against Alabama in 2024, he had 103 passing yards, but he did have 108 rushing yards as well. They lost that game, but it was not a fun game there for the Crimson Tide. And going back the year before that, he had 87 passing yards and 92 rushing yards against Alabama. So he can run. We know that for sure. All right, appreciate all y'all chiming in this morning. We'll have more fun college football conversation tomorrow.
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9: All right, welcome in. McElroy and Kubelik in the morning. It is Wednesday, July 8th, right here on Jocks. Media days underway. Obviously not SEC, but college football media days have begun. We'll roll through the schedule, begin talking Big 12, look at some of the teams in the conferences, go through those. Tony Carotti, who is the play-by-play voice of the West Virginia Mountaineers, going to be with us to talk their situation heading into the season. Obviously, Rich Rod has taken over there. What's the outlook for the team? And, of course, media days will

0: Well, for the last however many weeks with the Brennan Sorsby situation and obviously all the things going on with the bill that's sitting on Congress's desk. I mean, the Big 12's got a lot going on. They're one of the fastest moving, probably one of the best leagues from a marketing standpoint. That's kind of Brent Yormark's background is the marketing. So they always have a way of presenting themselves, whether you like it or not. They have a way of presenting themselves that is going to get them attention. So I think that it's an interesting league in general. But yesterday was a little bit slow. I watched a decent amount of it. Just kind of had it on in the background. I was keep kind of catching up and doing some things around the house. And I just thought there'd be more bombshells. You know, it wasn't as much as I was anticipating, to be honest with you.
1: Biggest news probably that came out yesterday, and there are a lot of people that look at this in a lot of different ways. Ben Portnoy, who covers sports and college football for the SBJ, Sports Business Journal, is going to join us to discuss it. Big 12 announcing a multi-year, quote, entitlement partnership, which I think that's the first time I've heard that phrasing. Actually, doesn't sound good when you hear it that way, because I don't think we often want entitlement with anybody. But Monster Energy is going to get this deal for a reported $20 million a year. They will brand its sports as Monster Energy Big 12 Football and Monster Energy Big 12 Basketball. It will include patches on jerseys and playing surfaces. Now, we don't know a ton of the details on this. We don't know exactly how this is going to work, what it's going to look like, but there are a lot of people that are big mad about it. One, looking at $20 million a year being split between all the football teams and all the basketball teams. People feel like this is too good of a deal, feel like this is maybe the Big 12 undercutting itself. The main thing for me, Greg, on this before we dive into it a little bit further is we don't know what other deals were on the table. So if Brett Yormark was able to go get an extra $20 million for his conference and nobody else had anything to offer or nobody else was interested, it's a great deal. Now, if he takes this deal instead of taking 40 or 80, it's obviously a terrible deal. People think it's extremely undervalued, but we don't know what it was up against. And you got to generate revenue one way or the other, specifically this deal. How did you see it for the Big 12 and for Brett Yormark?
0: Well, without knowing what other offers were on the table, like, your worth is what someone's willing to pay you. Whether people want to acknowledge that or not, you can, and I'm sure a lot of people, and several of which probably covering the Big 12, have some type of affinity for the Big 12. They probably view the league in a higher standard than it might actually be on the actual open market. Like, they have to do something to sustain. They have to do whatever it takes to make sure that this league makes as much money as humanly possible. Because guess what? The next time the rights deals go around, it's probably not going to be great for the Big 12. Relative to, well, it might be better than it is right now, but relative to their counterparts in the Big 10 and the SEC, the media deal, given the markets that they actually have in their footprint, is not going to be outrageously lucrative. So you got to do whatever it takes. I would agree. It doesn't seem like a lot of money, given the way that you're kind of, I don't know, it kind of feels like you're selling your soul a little bit. But at the same time, like, it's created money out of thin air. Like, it's $20 million that didn't exist a year ago. So why is it that big a deal? And especially if it's not really impacting how you do things. It's purely a name. It's a title sponsorship. There's really not a lot to look at that I think would be made into a negative thing. So I think the Big 12, if the SEC did it, I'd be appalled. But the Big 12's got to do what they got to do.
1: Yeah, and it's a situation where extra streams of revenue have to be found. We'll talk to Ben Portnoy about it a little bit later, but the reaction via social media and in reporting yesterday on this was mostly negative, that it was too good of a deal, that the Big 12 was selling its soul. And it's hard for me to completely, I see where you're coming from, but it's hard for me to completely jump into that pool when I don't know what else was happening and I don't know what else was going on. From the standpoint of, hey, if there was no other deal on the table and this is an extra 20 that wasn't even going to be seen from anybody else, then sounds like a pretty good deal to me. But I don't know what details we're going to know. Do we know? And can we know?
0: And another thing too, like, it's not like we have precedent on, well, the SEC sold theirs for this. The ACC sold theirs for this. I mean, this is manufactured out of thin air. So it's not like we have precedent. Like, how do they know, the so-called experts that are telling you, oh, a terrible deal?

0: Like, how do they know what this is actually worth to Monster and, frankly, to the Big 12? It's the Big 12, they didn't sell anything hardly. Like, all they do is just, all right, throw a Monster Energy drink on our name. Like, who cares? Like, they didn't sell anything, honestly. The only people I could see that maybe being a little mad about this would be the television rights partners, whether it's Fox and or the S or and or ESPN. And ESPN owns the Big 12 championship game. Now, is ESPN going to get some? Is ESPN have the right to sell that inventory for the Big 12 title game? I bet it last year was presented by Dr. Pepper. Now it's presented by Monster Energy Drink, and the Big 12 kept all that money, not ESPN. So I could see the networks being mad about it, but at the same time, what can you do? And I don't know. It's if there was precedent to, oh, all right, well, the NBA sold their naming rights to this. Oh, the WNBA sold it to this. Oh, the March Madness sold theirs for this. Then we would know whether or not it was a good deal. But it's kind of a first of its kind deal, so therefore we'll never really know if it's a good deal or not.
1: So we'll see how that rolls with the Big 12. If it's going to change the dynamic for the league, the teams, maybe this is an avenue to open up other sponsorships for Brett Yormark in the Big 12, obviously to a lesser extent, but then you can be able to generate a little bit more there. Not the only news that was coming out of Big 12 Media Days, which began yesterday at the Star outside Dallas. Brett Yormark was asked an interesting question. I don't even know if I'll reference this a question because it's essentially just a paragraph before a question. And the back and forth became interesting as to one, how it was handled, two, the lack of information that came out, the decision making in which it looked as what he was asked about, if he was going to go into it or not. And you had to think it was going to be something that was discussed and something that was at least put out there. Did you feel like the Brendan Sorsby situation was going to be at least discussed, at least brought up, and at least explained somewhat by the commissioner of the Big 12 yesterday, Greg?
0: I did. I was underwhelmed by the amount of information we actually got on it. Obviously, it's a touchy topic, and it's really a catch-22 topic if you're going to be honest. Because frankly, the Big 12 wanted nothing to do with this whole situation. The Texas Tech made their bed, and the Big 12 is kind of forced to act, but also at the same time, they were forced to. Given that they have been in lockstep with everything Cody Campbell's done up to this point, they have to kind of play nice. So it was a very difficult situation for him to be in. I'm not surprised that he couldn't really answer the questions as much as I wanted. But yeah, I left wanting more from the Big 12 as it related to Brennan Sorsby.
1: Also, Brett Yormark discussed college football playoff expansion. He discussed teams in his league, discussed maybe the future of the league, that entitlement partnership. There were a lot of things that came up yesterday, and then also a lot that came up from some of the Big 12 coaches, what it's going to look like, what it's going to be. We'll hear from some of those coaches. We'll also hear from Brett Yormark, this back and forth that made some noise yesterday, what it looked like, kind of how it was, where it was. Before we go to break, though, GMAC, tell our listeners about Bill Smith and all the incredible deals that they've got for folks looking for a vehicle.
0: Yeah, they're the very best, the absolute best. Always been so grateful for Bill Smith and the deals that they can provide. 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
1: We're going to hear from Brett Yormark on the other side, a little bit of a back and forth between him and a reporter at Big 12 Media Days. But I just got to say this before we continue talking here. We got to quit making these kids play dress up at Big 12 Media Days. It's embarrassing to put you in a full uniform and make you go walk around in front of a bunch of reporters. Like, what are we doing?
2: That's a bit much.
1: I mean, marketing,
0: you were down on it
1: uniform.
0: last year. It just didn't bother me
1: It's
0: that
1: so
0: bad.
1: stupid. I just feel bad for the kids having to do it. Like, you know how it sounds being in full pads, walking around a bunch of people not in full pads. Like, the sound of it is dumb.
0: It is dumb. I don't disagree. We're on the same page there. But in all seriousness, like, how big are the people that are covering the players?
1: Probably not large.
0: Not big more often than not, right? And those that are not big in the way that a football player would want to be big, correct? Like, there's nothing wrong with being a little bit on the smaller side. But I think when you put the players out there in their uniforms and you walk them around with no shoulder pads, it does make it, it does give off kind of a, wow, you just forget how big college football players are and how put together college football players are. So maybe it reflects positively subconsciously, and maybe they get covered in a better light this fall as a result. I don't know. I'm just trying to understand why. Does that make sense to you?
1: I think that you just want to, any extra photographs, any extra coverage of guys in uniforms, I think helps market football a little bit. I don't know. John, you gave me a weird look there. Is this good, bad?
2: It's to me about as weird as managers in baseball also wearing the uniform. I feel like the coach, the person in charge should not be wearing that. And I feel like players like this, they shouldn't be in full pads. If you're going to have them in the jersey, okay, I can get that. That way you can identify them and make sure that's a player. Okay, fine. I get that. But full pads and everything, like, what are we doing? Feels a bit much.
0: Okay, hang on a second. Another layer to this that makes sense. Who would you say is the most famous player in the Big 12?
1: Brennan Sorsby.
0: Okay.
1: He is technically eligible. So
0: who's the most famous player that is currently going to be playing in 2027 in the Big 12?
1: I might say DJ Lagway.
0: I would probably agree with DJ Lagway. I would say a close second, maybe Bear Bachmeyer, maybe LJ Martin, you know, a couple of BYU players. There's a couple others, and I cover the league. Like, I cover the sport. You do too, Cole. I'm going to be honest with you. This is just being totally honest. One thing that is my biggest fear when we go cover SEC Media Days is the guy sitting down. I have no clue who he is.
1: It happens every year.
0: No clue. Every year. And it will happen again this year in 2 weeks when we're in Tampa and you go get Johnny O'Line to sit down with us. Oh,
1: heck yeah. I think I know who those guys are, though.
0: Yeah, you do. But I'm sitting down like, I don't know what team this guy plays for. I've never seen this guy before. He looks pretty good on the hoof. Like, he's pretty put together, so he must be an O lineman. And I have no clue who the guy is. So, hey, buddy, how's your team? You can always tell, just so you guys are listening here in a couple weeks. When I ask the question, hey, how does your team look? You excited for the fall? That usually is a pretty good giveaway. I have no clue who the heck is sitting down. All right? Just telling you that right now. So maybe it helps avoid that super awkward interaction when you don't know who the heck the player is. And I'm sure in the Big 12, it's significantly tougher even. Is that fair?
1: It is, but like John said, put him in a jersey, let him walk around. To make him put shoulder pad and football pants, like, who wants to walk around a media days in football pants? Come on.
0: The jersey with jeans is a worse look to me. It's just so varsity blues.
1: Like, not walking around inside, sitting down for radio interview. Like, can you imagine sitting down for a radio interview and you got your shoulder pads clanking around? Like, it's, come on.
2: This ain't the 80s no more.
0: First
2: shoulder
0: of all,
2: pads are
0: I
2: out.
0: I was about to say, I didn't play in 95. All right. My shoulder pads were actually sleek and relatively comfortable.
1: Made the same noises, though.
0: True. I mean, plus, if you're walking around your jersey, you lived in the Tearaway jersey era. So, like, some guy could try to grab you for an interview, and all of a sudden your jersey gets ripped away.
1: I'm still going to go with Lagway as the most, I'm going to say most notable slash popular,
0: recognizable
1: player in the Big 12. And hell, Mestemaker might be next. Honestly. I agree with you on Bear Bachmeyer. He's up there. But
0: I think he's up there.
1: Because of that, I do understand, hey, let's market these guys in their uniforms so people see them and can help them gain some notoriety. But I'm just asking you from a football player's perspective, would you want to do that? And I think most people that played at any level would say, no, thank you. I'll wear the jersey. Like, hey, how about this? All this money these guys are spending on bling, just get it with your name on it. Like, just get a bling name tag. And we got a little bit better idea. It wouldn't hurt.
0: And I also need
1: to. Is it overly embarrassing to just put a sticker, hi, my name is blank, when the player's walking around?
2: They give us name tags and badges and stuff when we go. And there are a lot of people, especially when I've gone to media days, I don't know most of the people there. And I'm talking about like the media members. Yeah, I know your Peter Burns's and your Greg's and Cole's, but most of the others, like, I don't know. So
1: Greg and I had name tags at the NSMA convention 2 weeks ago.
2: Yeah, instantly I'm looking at her. Where's that name? Oh, hey, what's up, Phil?
0: And how come Peter Burns is in the same category as me and Cole? This is what I'm trying to figure out as well.
2: Because I know y'all.
0: Those are the three?
2: Those are the first three that came to mind. Peter Burns, he's recognizable.
0: No Reese Davis, no Kirk Herbstreit. We'll go Peter.
1: They're not going to be there.
2: They ain't coming to media days. Come on now.
1: No, they're not going to be there. All right, let's hear from Brett Yormark on the other side. A little bit of controversy coming out of Big 12 Media Days. Our thoughts on it, 800-239-9569. You want to get in? 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

0: All right, welcome back in. McElroy and Kublik in the morning. We're going to get into some of the Big 12 teams this upcoming season. There were some intriguing comments made by a few players. We'll talk some of those, what that might mean for those teams in the Big 12. It's day two of Big 12 Media Days happening today. But I wanted to get first this interaction between Sean Dillon, who covers Texas Tech in the Big 12, and then Brett Yormark, the commissioner of the Big 12. Just this entire sort of back and forth. There's a lot that comes out of it that we can respond to, but want to give you a chance to just listen to it from the big room at Big 12 Media Days yesterday first.
1: Go ahead.
2: Sean Dillon, Rock and Pregame. Commission, Texas Tech got fined over tortillas, and tortillas were banned outright. OSU paddles, broken always make a rule, has a tradition exemption. Sorsby never played a snap. Big 12 sued them anyway, while Cincinnati hasn't been yet touched. You're selling greater than 12. Why should Texas fans believe it?
3: Can you sit? Let me come closer to you.
4: Stand up. Ask that question again, and I'm going to give you the answer I want to give you, so go ahead.
2: Texas Tech got fined for tortillas, and tortillas were banned outright. OSU has had paddles that were given a noisemaker exemption back in 2012. Sorsby never played a snap for the Red Raiders, and yet there is a lawsuit. Cincinnati has yet to be touched. You're selling greater than 12. Why should Texas Tech fans believe them?
4: No, I didn't say greater than 12. You misquoted me. I said we're going forward as 16 strong, and that's my answer to your question. But thank you for that question. Appreciate it.
0: Your thoughts on Brett Yormark's handling of that one, G-Mac?
5: What does greater than 12 mean? What's he talking about?
0: Well, Yormark corrected him in his essentially saying that they're moving ahead from 12 teams. And what did he say, 16 and beyond?
6: Yeah, that was, yeah.
0: So I guess we'll get John to play
6: 16 strong.
0: 16 strong.
6: We're moving, going forward at 16 strong.
0: I think he's referencing the playoff there, so it's not talking about.
5: Ah, gotcha. Gotcha. Okay.
0: So either way, poor phrasing with the question. Can't deny that from Sean Dillon. Poor rephrasing of question, which included things that weren't even included in the first question. And obviously heavily slanted towards Texas Tech and an assumption that things had been mishandled with them. So all of that being said, Yormark handled this the right way?
5: I would be a little bit frustrated because it's a big whataboutism. Well, what about Oklahoma State? Oh, what about Cincinnati? Oh, what about this? What about that? The reality is you fought on behalf of a player that gambled on his own team. And frankly, Cincinnati didn't defend said player. Cincinnati is also engaged in a lawsuit with that player. And you could sit there and say, well, Cincinnati could have known. Like, yeah, they could have. We don't know that for sure. But we do know is that Texas Tech did know. And they still fought on his behalf. So I think it's a completely different animal. And we can't sit there and say, well, they need to penalize Cincinnati. What for? For playing a player that gambled on his own team a few years ago? What if that information was never brought to light? We didn't know about that. Cincinnati never defended him, defended his wrongdoing. Cincinnati never really did anything that we know about whatsoever. Cincinnati could have potentially done something or known about it, but we don't know that. Can you prove that? I have no way of proving that. So I don't know. I think it's a big whataboutism. Anytime you start answering, asking questions to a person of higher power in whataboutism fashion, you're not going to get a very good response.
0: Yeah. Specifically when you're bringing up things that have nothing to do with it. What did you say? 16 strong?
6: Yeah.
5: Yeah.
0: So he's referencing the league there. Maybe going forward. I said we're going forward to 16 strong, and that's my answer to your question, which also technically not an answer to the questions, multiple plural, which I think came out of that. It's just a bad back and forth in general. I do think some of the questioning of Texas Tech and its discussion and what was going to be discussed with it. Do we have your mark saying he's not going to discuss, this is not the place for it, John? Because he was asked that and said this is not the place to discuss that situation, which I would think Big 12 Media Days, which one of your schools that is 16 strong, has been the biggest story in college football for almost a month, probably feels like a fair place to discuss it. I know you're celebrating the upcoming season, but when the story's that big, it makes that much noise, and there are potential lawsuits.
7: Yes, sir. Thank you. Just curious if throughout the Brennan Sorsby situation, if you supported Texas Tech at any point throughout that, and if that changed, what may have caused you to change your mind on that?
4: Let me start off by saying I appreciate the question. I appreciate other questions that are probably going to come forth today. Today is not the time to address that issue. Today is about celebrating the upcoming football season and celebrating our 16 schools. But I appreciate the question, so thank you.
0: I'm going to be honest with you, Greg. I disagree with that. This is your platform to describe it, to discuss it, and this is your platform to do it your way, by the way, to send the messaging the way that you want to from how your conference did stand on it and stands on it now. This is the exact time to do that.
5: Well, yeah, I would agree with you, but who has a lot of clout in Big 12 world?
0: Brett Yormark.
5: Yes, and?
6: Monster Energy.
0: They do.
5: Now, correct. And?
8: The Raiders.
5: Correct. And who leads the Raiders?
0: Cody Campbell.
5: Correct. So, connecting all those dots, Cody Campbell has a really, really heavy hand in some of the decisions that will be made on behalf of the Big 12 moving forward. Brett Yormark is the commissioner, for sure. No doubt about it. But Cody Campbell is in lockstep with some of the things that are being done in Washington, D.C. that favor the Big 12 and their member institutions. So Brett Yormark coming out and condemning Texas Tech, coming out and condemning what's transpired in his league in the last month would be great for us, but also it might damage a relationship that he needs to maintain. So I think it's a tricky spot to be in.
0: It's tricky, no doubt. But you're the commissioner of the Big 12. You know, you're prancing around stage with big ego, a lot of different things to say, kind of snapping back at people. You've had the biggest story in college football for a month. To say you're not going to reference it, you're not going to talk about it, you're not going to give any of your side of it, to me, that individually is irresponsible.
5: Yeah, and
0: you owe it to the media. You owe it to the fans of teams in your league, specifically non-Texas Tech fans, to give some sort of description or understanding of the handling of it from the conference level. Because there's a lot of information there that I think a lot of people don't have and don't know. And by the way, it's Big 12 Media Days, where the media gets to come ask questions about your league. And the biggest question in your league is without a doubt Brennan Sorsby and Texas Tech. Whether it's a positive story or not, it is. And I haven't thought of a lot of other instances. In a lot of other leagues where negative stories that have come up in the summer have just been ignored.
5: Yeah. I think that's fair. I also think it's the Big 12. And I just don't know if it gets the same type of coverage. And granted, yes, the Sorsby debacle got a lot of coverage and a lot of clicks and a lot of interest. But I think if this happens maybe in a different league, maybe it's a way bigger story. I have no idea. I really don't know. That's speculative. But I also think the amount of people on the attack at Media Days would have been tenfold. Whereas I think those that are there covering the Big 12 Media Days are probably allies of the Big 12 with some type of alignment with the Big 12. And they might have an axe to grind. For example, if they are a Texas Tech writer, like the guy that asked the question a little while ago, or associated with Texas Tech, maybe there's an axe to grind. But I just don't feel like there's as many national media members that are there as sharks circling. Whereas in other media day environments, which I've been to the media days of every Power Four league, including the Pac-12, when it existed. I've been to all of them. There's a lot more shark swirling at the SEC and at the SEC. And then there's a huge gap. And then it's the Big Ten. Then there's a huge gap. And then it's some combination of the Big 12, ACC, and Pac-12 back in the day. So, I don't know. Having been to media days of a bunch of different leagues, I just don't know if that many people were out there trying to crush the league for how they've handled everything. Because ultimately, Sorsby's not going to play.
0: Interesting that you brought up another league and their media days prior. Want to ask the question if it's a good, smart idea to not even hold a media days because one league will not be. We'll discuss that next right here on Jock.
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12: Bar.
0: All right, welcome back in. McElroy and Kublik in the morning. It is 7:35 Wednesday, July the 8th, right here on Jocks. All these Big 12 teams chasing rings this year. as we begin to celebrate, I guess not discuss, but just celebrate the teams in their upcoming 2026 seasons. Yesterday and today at the Star, they're outside of Dallas. I guess I should say in Frisco, not outside Dallas. Is that correct verbiage?
5: I mean, in the Metroplex, but yeah, it's in Frisco. That's correct.
0: When you look at rings, though, Greg, and there's one place people think about when you need one, where you got to go, it's Bromberg's.
5: Oh, absolutely. The gift of a natural diamond. That natural diamond began their journey 3 billion years ago. Its original home, long before it was on your finger, was over 100 miles deep within the earth. It's a luxury like no other, and every natural diamond is one of a kind, much like what it symbolizes in your life. 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So, if you're looking for natural diamond jewelry, visit Bromberg's in Mountain Brook or at the Summit. You can also go online at Bromberg's.com.
0: All right, so when you think about media days, you think promoting your league, getting the word out on your league. You have multiple people from multiple different parts of the country that are going to come and discuss and interview, write stories, social media clicks. It's usually a real positive. And you brought up being at multiple media days, having covered those. There's one league that will not hold a media day and or media days plural. And I'm interested to see your thoughts on it. The Pac-12 has announced they will not have a media day. Now, it is a new look league, which I would think would be more reason that you would want to find somehow some way to get everybody together and do something to promote your new league. They will skip that in part because, quote, those are expensive, Senior VP and Deputy Commissioner Rick Hart had to say. Greg, I get that. I understand that. I do think there are sponsorships potentially available for your media day to be able to come in and say, hey, this is the, like you said, Dr. Pepper Media Days. This is the Bill Smith GMC Media Day. Whatever it is, there are ways to have that, sponsor that, maybe generate some revenue, even if you can't, to find one day, which is what the Pac-12 has done in the past with more teams, to help promote your league, your new league, which I would imagine a lot of people don't know what networks you're on. Probably don't even know all the teams that are in your league. Good or bad idea to skip this, regardless of financially what it might do?
5: I know financially, but I mean, you can do it digitally. Who cares? Just have something. Like, I think there's a lot of, everyone's talked about the Pac-12 and the value of the quote brand, but the value of the brand is great. What we don't know is who's in the league. You and I do. We can quickly look it up. But how many of the random fan, you know, on the street know who's in the Pac-12 now?
0: I think 80% of like good college football fans probably do not know the exact teams in the Pac-12. I'm not sure could get 80% of them.
6: And still probably think USC and UCLA are in it.
0: Well, if they're real college football fans, hopefully they're not to that extent. But
6: I mean, I still struggle with Maryland.
0: How about if we just asked college football fans that pay attention to a lot of college football, just how many teams are in the Pac-12 right now?
5: 10?
0: But I'm saying I don't think 80, 90% of your hardcore college football fans could give you the amount of teams in the Pac-12. I think they'd miss.
5: Oh, I'm a hardcore college football fan. I couldn't tell you the number. Is
0: it
5: 10?
0: It's eight.
5: Okay.
6: Asterisk.
5: Close enough.
0: Well, yeah, there are some. Football. This where it gets really tricky. Some football only. Some Zags that are members in not football, basketball. Yeah, like you said. So, but in football, eight teams. Boise State, Colorado State, Fresno State, Oregon State, San Diego State, Texas State, Utah State, Washington State. You must be a state school now to get into the newly branded Pac-12. That is a rule that is written into the new bylaws.
6: Boise State, who knew?
0: We'll just have state in your...
6: Yeah. Okay.
0: They are the state school of Boise, Idaho. Nonetheless, I just... Like you said, digitally, Greg, you've got to put something together. Promote your new league.
5: I don't care what it is.
0: Promote where your games are. Promote the actual teams in your league. Get up there with your dumb slogans of eight strong. Whatever it is.
5: Wow.
0: I don't know.
5: Conference of Champions.
0: Eight is great.
5: I think it'd be helpful. Just as far as the exploratory nature of figuring out who's in the league and if nothing else. And by the way, there might be 40 people that are on that Zoom that you schedule. I mean, maybe less, maybe more. I don't know. But if for whatever reason there was somebody that could learn something about your league that was on that Zoom, put together a highlight reel, like send a camera crew to all the different leagues and like do some sit down interviews, do a 3-hour special. I mean, do a 2-hour special on your league, on your teams, make it a movie. I don't care what it is. There is a way of doing media days. If you want to reimagine media days, totally support that. I think, frankly, media days needs to be reimagined. I think it's, I don't want to say it's outdated, but yeah, I think like we're trending in that direction.
0: Well, there are certain people that have said they don't think there will be media days in 5 years at all.
6: Pac-12 kind of did that a couple of years or so ago. They had like, it was almost like Pac-12 at a bar after dark, whatever. Like, but just, hey, just come out.
0: I remember that. I forgot about that.
6: It was just like,
0: that.
6: Hey, come out and hang out.
0: Yeah, if you have questions, great. Yeah, if you want to socialize, cool.
6: Yeah.
0: But we've got egg rolls in the corner and a cash bar, and the head coaches will be here.
6: Yeah.
0: It would have been better if they had players in uniforms at that. But
6: that might have been weird with have the players out and then you're just that might have been too much.
0: Specifically where your league is, you think about the places to meet in the middle there, geographically, like Las Vegas feels like it makes a lot of sense. San Diego is a place I know a lot of people would want to go. Like there are a lot of attractive places that people would want to go that are in the middle of where your league is. So that in of itself I feel like could have been better. So it feels like a bad idea to me, but we have a tweet coming into the show about traditions in college football that I want to get to. But it also covers something that we brought up earlier in the show, and that's a tradition that I didn't know. At a place that you have done a game before, Greg, so I have questions about it. We'll ask that, find that out next right here on Jocks.
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0: Welcome back in. McElroy and Kubelik in the morning. Greg Hendricks. You can always tweet into the show at Mac and Cube. It's 7:46 Wednesday, July 8th, right here on Jocks. 800-239-9569. Text in 205-834-9450. First off, I want to know if people are on board with this, agree with this, like this. If so, I need to know what it is. So I'm going to go ahead and ask Greg Hendricks, who tweets in. Before I even get to it, you need to let me know what you're talking about, like specifically which ones. But he tweets into the show, and we appreciate you tuning in. Is it just me, or does it feel like traditions are going away in college football because of NIL? I would disagree on the surface. Like, I would like to know what potential traditions have been vacated, are missing, are gone because of NIL. Do we have any that we can just throw out? Like, no. What traditions have NIL taken from us?
5: The tradition, well, NIL, not so much, but transfer portal. Like, the tradition of the best recruiting classes lead to the best results on the field, that tradition's dead.
0: I'll say this, we have and I think you guys got something similar, Greg. I don't know, like, I've seen the little gold rings with the red stone and has, like, the A in it. My understanding was you had to play a certain number of years at Alabama to get that. Like, we had a Letterman's ring at Auburn that I don't know if it was 3 or 4. Like, there was one that you had to be on the team, I think, for 4 years to get. Like, that was your reward for doing that. Letterman's jacket, I think you could get for 1 year. And again, the crazy part, funny part about all this is none of the kids care about what I'm talking about right now. They don't care about a Letterman's jacket, a Letterman's ring. Like, I doubt very few of them care at all. So maybe we've lost those, well, but I don't think anybody cares about them.
5: Well, I got to be honest with you. Like, can I be honest for a moment? Like, are you often, like, taking your Letterman jacket out and doing a little lap around the house?
0: My fingertips go to about 4 inches up the sleeves on that jacket now. So it would look like my 9-year-old wearing it. Basically. Yeah. It's a little,
5: why would
0: it's a little
5: your
0: too big.
5: Arms have gotten shorter?
0: I think it's more about the midsection being a little bit wider when I got the jacket, and it fit big then when I was probably 3'10". So yeah, it's not a snug fit anymore.
5: Yeah.
0: But I'll say this. I mean, since I graduated high school, I could probably list on one hand the amount of times I wore my high school Letterman's jacket. I'm not sure I've worn my Auburn Letterman jacket in public one time.
5: I'm going to be honest with you. I don't know where my letter jacket is.
0: If you don't care, just say you don't care.
13: Simple.
5: Yeah, I don't care.
13: Yeah.
5: I'm just going to be honest with you. I don't care.
0: Right. There it is. Write the article.
5: Doesn't make it negative. Just, I don't care about it. Like, I don't need a Letterman jacket to signify the fact that I played Alabama. Like, I remember that for me. Like, I remember that.
0: Well, if you can't provide us with that proof, then we're not sure that it's real. Yeah, so, just so you know.
13: If it's not on social media, how are we supposed to know, Greg?
0: Make the
5: totally
0: graphic.
5: Fair.
0: Greg hates Letterman jackets.
5: That's totally fair. Yeah, that's
13: Justin's
5: it.
13: I definitely hate.
5: Just don't know where it is.
0: I need I need the on three picture created by Grok of Greg in his Letterman jacket, and at the bottom it just says hates
5: down. So yeah, I'm not like big on the Letterman jacket. Don't really have an issue with it. It's just giant and red and has like an A on it. Like, I probably just not going to rock that. It's a tough look. The other thing I would say, like, on the A ring, the A club ring, I've never worn mine, ever. But I know that it matters a lot to a lot of folks. I've just never really worn it. I'm not a jewelry guy. So
0: I'm
5: like,
0: not either. I'm not a big ring guy. But what did you have to do to get that? I mean, was it just play in a game, or was it play multiple seasons?
5: No, I think you had to play 4 years.
0: Yeah.
5: I don't know exactly how.
0: Which I think
5: long.
0: Is super
5: Maybe
0: cool.
5: Three.
0: Like, that's something that you will pass down to your kids. Your kids can give that to their kid. Like, that could be in your family for generations. Like, that's cool that it's there. I have one that's similar. I can pass that down to my kids one day. That could be in your family forever. And it's not that anybody has to wear it. Like, you have that. You earned that. You got that. And there's a lot that went into getting that. So just referencing traditions that maybe are gone because of it. And it's still not gone, by the way. Like, Keelan Russell could play, he could be a 3-year starter at Alabama and be there for 4 years, and he'll still get one. And that could be his forever. So it's still not gone, maybe diminished a little bit, but I'm struggling to find the traditions because of NIL that are now gone in college football. Like, the Eagle still flies, you know, the band still plays neck at LSU and they're okay paying the fine. Like, we still do gator bait in the swamp.
14: Yeah.
0: Like, they still run out of the tee in Knoxville. Like, they still do Walk of Champions in Alabama. Like, what? Where are the traditions? Like, they still dot the I in Columbus before the game?
14: I believe so.
0: I think so.
6: I've seen it.
0: Like, is and now, today, I've been made aware of the paddle people in Stillwater. The
14: paddle people?
0: Well, you heard the gentleman ask the question earlier.
14: I didn't know they called them the paddle people.
0: Though. They still ring the cowbells in Starkville?
14: Oh, absolutely.
0: Okay, that's not gone yet. Does Georgia have a live bulldog on the sideline?
14: They do.
0: And he has his house over to the side?
6: Correct, yeah. It's like Snoopy. So
0: making sure with bags of ice early in the season,
6: correct?
0: Got it.
6: Yeah. Bit pudgy.
0: Greg, did you notice the paddle people when you did a game in Stillwater?
5: Never done a game in Stillwater, believe it or not. So, no, I didn't, but I have attended a game as a recruit at Oklahoma State, and I don't remember people having paddles. I do, however, remember the dun dun dun dun dun dun dun dun dun dun dun dun dun.
0: After a touchdown?
5: After a touchdown, and they just wave their arms. They don't yell. They just wave their arms back and forth. Like, it's doing the wave.
0: There's nothing like a silent celebration after a score, by the way.
5: It's very uncomfortable.
0: Nothing gets the people going like not making noise when you score.
5: It is very awkward.
0: Maybe that's why they have the paddle people now. Because shame on all of us. According to the website, it's the most iconic student group in the country.
14: You don't say.
0: Due to their loud, rhythmic paddles during football games. The members earn entry to football games, ensuring priority seating along the wall by camping outside Boone Pickens Stadium the night before. We are transforming the campouts to make them more fun with games, movies, and more importantly, free food.
6: Traditions have changed.
14: Yeah.
6: Kids today are soft. They can't handle camping overnight now.
0: No, they just need games, movies, and free food to camp out.
6: Although, to be fair, this isn't because of NIL. They're choosing to do this.
14: Yeah.
0: But this is apparently this is still here. I didn't even know this was a tradition. So I don't.
14: Are you buying your own paddle?
6: I mean, I've seen the paddlers before, but also
0: have you?
6: I mean,
14: yeah, you see them.
6: Yeah, I see them, but yeah. I just thought they brought them in.
0: I'm looking at a photograph of one right now, or a photograph of this. It is essentially the front row of a game, so probably 12 people.
6: Yeah, it's not.
0: And
6: a
0: we
6: lot.
0: Got a Texas Tech reporter that is assuming that they're making unfair noise, and they have an unfair noise advantage because 12 people brought a paddle to a game.
6: Mad at the paddle posse.
0: Okay.
14: They do call it.
0: What?
14: They go pokes.
0: Paddle people.
14: Paddle people. That's what they call it.
0: Guys, it's the most iconic student group.
6: I mean,
0: in the
6: paddle
0: country.
6: Pokers is right there.
14: Yeah. They say go pokes, don't they?
6: Yeah.
14: So, yeah.
0: They also have the Orange Outlaws.
14: Okay.
0: They stay updated on events to participate in different groups and rowdy organizations there at Oklahoma State. So.
5: Well, there you go.
14: Mm-hmm. The old Orange Outlaws.
0: I'm fine trying to do different things to get your crowd going, but
14: yeah.
0: I most iconic student group in the country. not quite yet.
5: Probably not in on that.
0: Don't the Oklahoma gunmen on the sideline, they have like paddles in their back pockets, don't they?
5: The pistol pals?
0: Is that what they're called?
14: Pistol pals.
5: Well, their guy is Pistol Pete.
0: That's Oak State, right? I'm talking about the Oklahoma. The guys and girls on the Oklahoma sideline that blast the shotguns the whole game.
5: Oh, I thought you were talking about Oklahoma State.
6: Why are they not the Sooner Shooters?
0: Wow.
5: Yeah.
6: Like, I feel like if they're not, that's...
0: We can't even have a Red River Shootout, John, and you think we're going to have Sooner Shooters?
6: They're literally shooting guns.
0: It is fair. However, and I've given them credit before because they blast those things all the time.
14: Like, oh, yeah.
6: Yeah.
0: Extra point. Bah. Boom. Kickoff. Bah. Like, the kicker got the ball off. Bam.
5: Boom.
0: I love the fact that they don't just wait for a touchdown.
6: No. Clean snap. Bam. Unclean snap. Bam.
14: That's how Tennessee is with Rocky Top.
0: And they pop those shotgun shells out.
6: Yep.
0: And just half the time leave them on the ground. They're cool. They got your little Oklahoma branded shotgun shells, too. I picked one up one time.
14: Yeah.
0: I don't know what they're called, though. I'm trying to find out, like, what those people are called. I have a feeling that I'll get a text about it shortly, and we'll find out. But just Jeremy Rain sent us a picture of Greg in an Alabama jacket that says, I hate this. It's so good. It's so good.
5: I don't hate it. That's just not my thing.
0: You knew it was coming.
5: Well, you asked for it. Considering you asked for it, I knew it was coming.
0: Trey Ragland.
5: In all seriousness, how much would I have to pay for you to wear your Auburn Letterman jacket to a game?
0: If it fit and it was colder in the season and I was going attending as a
5: You're
0: fan,
5: joking.
0: I would do
5: You're
0: it.
5: Joking.
0: I would do it.
5: You are joking.
0: Just to prove you wrong.
5: Okay. That is the biggest on, lie I've ever heard.
14: Come on, man.
5: Like, he'd wear an Auburn polo,
14: it's like a cloak,
5: no doubt
14: now.
5: About it, with jeans and Nikes. Like, if it's colder. Give me a break, Cole. Like, you're wearing a Letterman jacket, there's 0% chance. 0% chance you're rocking
0: If you're
5: that
0: paying.
5: Jacket.
0: You offered.
5: No. I mean, how much would it cost? $5?
0: Yep.
5: Done. I will absolutely 100%
0: get me to an Auburn game as a fan as late in the season. We got to make that happen,
6: Cole,
0: first.
6: I think they're called the Roughnecks. Roughnecks.
0: We'll
5: that sounds right.
0: We'll look further into that. Tony Carotti talks West Virginia next.
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0: Hour number 2 underway, 8 a.m. Wednesday, July the 8th, right here on Jocks. We're going to continue talking Big 12 football. And some changes for one Big 12 school that I know a lot of folks are interested in. A lot of people excited to see kind of where it goes and what it looks like. And that's in Morgantown, West Virginia. I think the excitement is warranted, should be real. And we're going to discuss it a little bit further with Tony Caridi, the voice of the West Virginia Mountaineers. You can hear him doing radio calls for their football games and other sports. Tony, appreciate you taking some time to join us today. How are fans sort of viewing this move with Rich Rod coming back and everything that's put in place moving into this season this year for the West Virginia Mountaineers?
16: Well, it's a really good question. So,

0: it, and it was time to play football. And I think on the field, you know, quite simply, he got in there a little bit late, and as a result of that and everything going on in the portal, he certainly didn't get the first fruit pick of the portal, and you just did not have the talent level of players on your roster last year to be, you know, an upper level team. And as a result of that, they won four games, and you could just see it on there that, you know, it wasn't his kind of a team of what he needs. And by that, I mean, as you guys know, through the years, you know, Rich needs a dual threat quarterback. He's got to have an offensive line that can physically impose its will, and just did not have those elements. So now a year later, he makes the corrections and he goes into the portal, and they've got the full calendar to get what they want. And again, the frightening thing about going into this season is that you made another huge roster move, 70 plus new players, and that just scares the heck out of you. But at the same time, when you see what they look like now compared to what they did a year ago, you can at least by the eye look see that they've got, you know, bigger, stronger, more players that are suited to play Rich's style. Now, a super long answer to your short question is that what I think it does is it sets up a great deal of optimism and enthusiasm that Rich now has his pieces, and this coming season you'll start to see what Rich's style of football looks like again at West Virginia.
1: Yeah, it's going to be fascinating, because I think a lot of people did watch a little bit of what he did at Jack State and how they ran the football and the success they had running the football. And then you transition now to West Virginia, and not a lot. It's evolved over the course of time, but what he's done in the past has always kind of been there. So given the initial surge, and I don't want to call it disappointment, but knowing the momentum that was created last year, I think there was improvements made. Mm-hmm. Knowing that there now is kind of a baseline, what is a reasonable expectation for y'all this year?
0: Well, I think it's got to be, you know, at a minimum level, it's got to be a winning season. So, you know, the question and what you're asking and what a lot of people ask is, okay, you know, how much better? And so I think it's going to be better, but at this moment, you know, does better mean 5, 6, 7, 8 or more wins? And I think the answer is yes. So exactly where it falls in there remains to be seen, because, you know, again, while he's got the elements, as you guys know, the one of the biggest keys in today's football is getting that group to come together, right? That magical, intangible connectivity that every coach strives to get with a bunch of new players coming together. I think that, you know, through the years, Rich has always been able to do a really good job of creating connectivity. I think he does a really good job of creating an us against the world mentality. You know, that's something that West Virginia lives off, not only athletically, but as a state. And I think that, you know, he's communicating that to those guys right now, and he's doing that. And then another thing is, you know, guys, developmentally, you know, where are these players compared to where they were last seen? You know, how much better have they gotten? You know, Michael Hawkins is a quarterback that has started, you know, games in the SEC, transferred in from Oklahoma. Like, okay, now that he's had a taste of being a starter and then, you know, going back to the bench, like, how much better does he become? Cam Cook began his career at TCU, led the nation in rushing last year at Jacksonville State. Okay, now back to Power Four. What does that translate to be? Rick Trickett, the legendary offensive line coach that's been with Rich on multiple stops, leaves Jacksonville State after staying there last season. He comes to West Virginia. You know, the last time, you know, Rick was at West Virginia, he had great, great success putting those lines together that blocked for Pat White, and he went to Florida State and won a national championship there. So how much difference does that make? So just a ton, like every school at this time of the year, just a ton of, you know, hey, maybe it could be this, maybe it could be that. But I do think that they're trending in the right direction, but how many more wins, you know, that remains to be seen. I would say that the schedule is more conducive to wins this year, in the sense that, you know, unfortunately, one of the the bad things that happened to Neil Brown during his 10 years that, you know, inexplicably West Virginia was scheduling against two power four

0: teams among its three non-conference games and opened on the road against Power Fours for several years during Neil's tenure. That's gone now. We're not doing that. We're playing one Power Four a year out of your three, like everyone else is in the Big 12 for the most part. And as a result, the schedule, you know, is more conducive to wins.
1: Tony Caridi, you had to do it this morning. You had to bring up my former offensive line coach on the show and take me back to all those dark days. We're gonna try to move on from it here as the voice of the West Virginia.
0: You know, I do a pretty good Rick Tricket imitation. You know,
1: I'd love to hear it because most of it is not radio safe, by the way.
0: No,
1: so.
0: It's not. No, he just drops down like so many different octaves. You know, I'm gonna get the old boy gonna come down there. You're gonna get both. Bam. You know, that's, and you know what? He's happy. And as you well know, to make him happy is hard. And I think he feels good about what he has. They stole a kid by the name of Kevin Brown on signing day. Kevin was signed, sealed, and delivered to Penn State and then opened up after James Franklin was fired. And his dad was a standout center who played for Rick Tricket at West Virginia. His name was Tim Brown, and he will be penciled in, and he'll be a starter on the offensive line day one. And they've got some guys, so it's going to be fun to watch.
1: Tony Caridi is joining us on the Higginbotham Hotline talking West Virginia football. You mentioned Michael Hawkins. We've watched him play, seen him in Oklahoma. He doesn't feel like the exact fit for what Rich Rod wants in his offense. I think a guy who can be a good passer, he has mobility, but just it doesn't feel like that kind of mobility. Are they leaning on him to be the guy? Is this quarterback competition still fairly open? Where is that room right now, as you brought up Michael Hawkins a little bit earlier?
0: I think it's a two-person race. We have a young man who's going to be a true sophomore by the name of Scotty Fox from the state of Ohio, who played a good amount last season. He was kind of forced into playing last year. In fact, West Virginia, believe it or not, guys, used six-plus quarterbacks last season at various times. The position just got crunched by injury. So Scotty and Michael Hawkins will be the guys that are battling for the job. And I don't, you know, I'm not 100% sure which way it will lean, but, you know, based on, you know, what I see, based on conversations, based on, like, I know what Rich, you know, wants, and, you know, Rich's biggest thing, and West Virginia has had success through the years with Rich in not turning the ball over. So whichever of those guys doesn't turn the ball over, and Hawkins has been pretty good at that, you know, from spring and now these workouts that they're doing at this point. And I think that he has a legitimate chance to do it. And as you can know, mentally you have to be able to also, you know, be able to handle Rich's coaching. And I think Hawkins has that demeanor that he will be able to do that. So it is a race. It's a two-person race right now at quarterback. And but I wouldn't be surprised, you know, if when it's said and done that Hawkins, you know, probably is the starter. But at the same time, I do think that there is a plan that you could see both quarterbacks seeing action this season.
2: Makes perfect sense. As far as the Big 12 is concerned, now that you guys have been in it for quite a while, you've seen this league transition and change. And at one point you were the outpost, and now all of a sudden you're no longer an outpost with the addition of Cincinnati. Feels like a bridge there. You've seen them go all the way out west. How has the league evolved in your eyes, and where is it right now, and in your opinion, seeing it up close each and every week?
0: Well, quite honestly, I think it's more winnable when Oklahoma and Texas are not in there, right? I think that may, you know, take a bit away from the league, that you don't have that, you know, that shiny toy at the start of every season saying, hey, Oklahoma or Texas are going to contend for the national championship. But I do think that, you know, it opens it up, right? And so I think from that standpoint, you've got a better chance to win when both of those teams have departed. But at the same time, you know, you mentioned we finally have two teams now in the East Coast, in Cincinnati and UCF. That is really nice to have when you don't have to set your watch again when you go on a road trip. But at the same time, it has broadened out, right? We've been to Arizona and Arizona State. I'll be honest with you, you know, like the first time through in this league, and I think this is the 14th year, believe it or not, already coming up for West Virginia. You know, there are times when you're standing in certain places and you say to yourself, what in the world are we doing out here? And it took a long time to kind of figure it out, but that's the nature of where we are right now. West Virginia 14 years ago, right, was left outside, had to find a home when they left the Big East. And to be quite honest with you, the Big 12, from an institutional standpoint, from the mission statements of the universities, for the most part, that are in this league, are extremely similar to West Virginia. It's a perfect conference fit. You know, the state Langren institutions, the K-States, the Oklahoma States, right, the Texas Techs, all those types of schools fit. The only thing that's, you know, is not great is simply the geography, and you're not going to change that. But other than that, it checks all the marks, and I do think that this is a league, you know, as we've seen teams that have come in and contended for this championship, you know, like a BYU and others, it's there. There is a road to do this. You know, West Virginia can once again be in the upper, the upper tier of this league and contend for a championship. And I do think, you know, that Rich has the means, and I think he's got the ability to once again make West Virginia a contender in this league.
1: Tony Caridi joining us on the Higginbotham Hotline, play-by-play voice of the West Virginia Mountaineers. So I want to leave you with this, Tony, because we don't have the insight to it and the understanding that you do. Where is West Virginia right now in sort of the new age of college football? We've heard some rumblings with what Pat McAfee's doing, how he's helping, what he's generating, either himself or just through maybe going further to put West Virginia back on the map in a lot of different ways. From a support standpoint, financial standpoint, NIL standpoint, like where are things with West Virginia with where we are and where we're headed in college sports?
0: Very good. As good as it's ever been. This past year, West Virginia came out and added an additional 110, 120 more scholarships. So basically what it did was it fully funded all of its sports scholarship-wise for the most part. And what it's said to those non-revenue sports or Olympic sports is that, okay, we're not doing rev share, but we're going to let you have the full complement of your roster that's eligible. And so that's very big. And financially, you know, Ren Baker, the athletic director, is just superb, and he has gotten all pieces together. You know, the plan is that West Virginia will be, you know, heading toward, you know, the top quarter of financing and funding in the Big 12. We're not necessarily ever going to be number one, but we're going to be, you know, somewhere in that top third of funding. And they've been able to do that by moving some things around. The university has completely, bought in. The new president, the board, has completely bought themselves in as well. They have taken all the athletic scholarships that the athletic department has to pay the institution. They've taken them and made those state tuitions rather than an out-of-state tuition. So everyone's kind of doing their part, and financially right now in really, really good shape. Again, not the most, but certainly way above the midpoint of the league when you compare it to the others.
1: Tony, great stuff today. Thank you for hopping on and talking some West Virginia football here in the midst of Big 12 Media Days. Look forward to catch up with you again soon. Really appreciate the time today.
0: It's my pleasure. Thanks so much.
1: There you go. Tony Caridi, voice of the West Virginia Mountaineers, joining us on the Higginbotham Hotline in a Rick Trickert drop on the show today, one that we did not expect. And we'll try to bounce back
2: though.
1: From it. It's part of it. I thought it was a solid impersonation. It's just tough to do because I felt like
2: you're handcuffed.
1: Tony's Rick Trickett impersonation was every coach impersonation that we do on the show, basically. Anytime we go coach, that's what he did today.
2: But he is the original coach.
1: Kind
2: Rick
1: of.
2: Trickett yeah. invented coaching.
1: Well, no, but he is kind of the genesis of our coach speak.
2: Unintentional genesis of
1: yes.
2: the coach speak.
1: It's kind of
2: sure.
1: what it is. So, all right, more from Big 12 Media Days. Some commentary from a Big 12 school that's going to be facing off against an SEC school in week one. We'll have some discussions about Baylor and Auburn from the Baylor point of view right after this on Jocks.
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0: 8:20, Wednesday, July 8th, right here on Jocks. 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Jody D tweets in, Roughnecks are the student group at OU with the guns.
1: That sounds right.
0: I feel like...
1: Don't remember for certain, but it sounds right.
2: They spell it funny, too. R-U-F-N-E-K-S?
0: It's R-U-F capital N. Yeah. K-S.
2: R-U-F slash N-E-K-S.
0: I still think Sooner Shooters is better, but I don't feel like that they're going to... That would last about a minute. Actually, folks in Oklahoma don't care.
2: Yeah, I know. I mean, Texas and Oklahoma, I feel like that would... That probably
1: stick.
2: They
1: ain't worried about it.
0: They got vape shops, massage parlors, and tattoo shops on every corner. They don't care.
2: No.
0: Do not care what anyone thinks. I actually might work for them if they wanted to go that direction. Nonetheless, Baylor-Auburn. DJ Lagway is going to be a bigger part of the story, but one of the things that Dave Aranda discussed, Greg, is turning over play calling defensively and a new defensive scheme. Joe Klanderman, previously at Kansas State, I don't think that structurally it's going to look totally different, but it will be a little more different, maybe a little less multiple than what Aranda had previously tried to do. I still think they'll... look somewhat similar to what they have in the past because those two schemes in certain ways had their similarities. Maybe less complicated than Dave Aranda with creepers, guys walking up, doing different things and just trying to play a little bit more of a base look in which you can be more successful more often. And I don't necessarily mean calming it down, but I just mean how confusing you try to be at certain times. Is that something we're not talking enough about that, yes, Auburn's going to be new, new players, new scheme, new coaches, but they're also going to be going up against a defense that technically Baylor has not shown yet.
1: That's the trickiest part about these early season games. It's not really exclusive to this matchup. It's kind of all over the place. It's just you can chase a lot of ghosts very easily, and having answers to the test, knowing that some of these coaches, and by the way, these coaches are high paid, they're really good at what they do. They're the best in the world at what they do in some cases. Like, they're going to have some tweaks and they're going to have some variations that you haven't seen yet and you haven't prepared for. So you better be ready to burn some chalk on the sideline to make adjustments on the fly. Those first couple weeks, man, are a beast because you're getting a lot of curveballs and that's not fun, especially when you are playing inexperienced players. That's a tricky part as well. And knowing all these guys are new, in some cases, they've only been running the system. In some cases, they arrived in June. And they've only been running the system for 25 practices. And now all of a sudden you're having to make changes on the fly. Like, that's a very tough ask. So that's, I think, one of the hardest parts about all these games, not just Auburn-Baylor, but just across the board, how tough it is to adjust on the fly.
0: All right, here's Dave Aranda in his opening statement at Big 12 Media Days discussing things that are going to be different, maybe needed to be different for his program.
3: Really have three things. The first is ownership. Last year was not up to our standard. I take accountability for that, which leads to the second thing of what are we doing now? What's the plan? And there's been strong change. There's been me moving out of defense and bringing in Joe Klanderman and brand new scheme and new excitement and new methods. It's bringing in DJ Lagway and his energy and his passion to play football and achieve at a really high level. There's building the team inside out as opposed to outside in. Mistake I made a year ago was spending too much money on the outside, our skill positions, and not enough on the inside. The line of scrimmage is where our attention and our monies have gone this year. And then just the overall investment into this team. Our athletic director, Doug McNamee, has done a great job of being an advocate and fighting for the football program and supporting me and the rest of the guys to be competitive in a way competitive market. All that leads to the third thing, which is belief. You know, the group that we've got here today are our captains. They believe our team is hungry, has a chip on his shoulder, and believes that we can win. We've got a really strong staff alignment, and we've got really good administrative support, and we're ready and excited for the challenge to come this season.
0: So some things that he wants to shift around, move around just a little bit. I do like the accountability portion of that. I mean, he's not trying to put it on anybody else, Greg. He's taking it on himself, saying that, you know, he's got to be better in certain ways. Team needs to operate a little bit better in different ways. And handing over play calling is not easy for a lot of these guys, offense or defense. Doesn't matter. It's not something that comes easy. I think a lot of us just talk about it like it's a really simple thing that guys can just say, oh, I'm not going to do that, when that's how you cut your teeth. That's how you got where you are. And especially when your job is on the line, to sit there and say, oh yeah, I'm going to give up the thing that I'm probably best at, when we've got to be really good this year or I'm probably gone. That's not easy for a lot of guys.
1: I think it's very impossible, because that's why you got the job. And frankly, tell me this, Cole. If you were in charge of your own destiny, like, wouldn't you want to be as hands-on as humanly possible? Like, wouldn't you want, knowing that the reason why you got the job is because you're an elite defensive play caller, or offensive play caller for that matter, wouldn't you want to control that part of it? And I know it's not always the easiest thing to dial back, and we've seen many times, like Ryan Day's done it, there have been a handful of others that have done it as well, that have delegated play calling because it's allowed them to be a little bit more hands-on in the operation and the running the business day-to-day. On game day, man, it's hard to pull it back. But also, like in a more human sense, it's really fun to call plays. Like, you don't become a head coach in college football because you love dealing with contract negotiations. Like, putting together the practice plan. You become a head coach in college football, or you get into coaching because it's really, really fun to call plays and to attack scheme and to find to coach your way out of a hole and to eliminate a talent gap. Like, that's what you do it for, those challenges and the competition. And if you are not doing it, it might not be as fun. It probably isn't, frankly. It might be more manageable, but not nearly as fun. So I think it's really hard for these guys to give it up, and I don't blame them at all. Wouldn't you want to call plays if you were him?
0: I think anybody in any walk of life, you look at, if you're in sales, if you're in marketing, if you're in finance, you take your strength of what it is at your job, and your boss says that most likely this is it. This is your last year. This is your last quarter, your last run, month, whatever that is. And you're not in control of what you feel like you do best. If you're in sales and somebody says, hey, you can't go to your biggest account that you have the best relationships in, but you better make this number this month or you're out. Or your strength is getting in front of people and talking to them, having face-to-face conversations like, hey, you have to work from home, but you better make your number this month or else you're gone. Nobody wants that. Nobody, if you sell multiple products and the products you're best at selling, your boss says, you better make your number this quarter, but oh, by the way, you can't sell this. Like, nobody wants that. You want to be in control of what you feel like you're best at, when specifically your job is on the line. And it's got to be tough for Dave Rand. I saw Billy Napier's doing it. Billy Napier admitted yesterday that he probably should have done it months ago, years ago. And it's not easy for those guys to give that up, because I imagine, Greg, a lot of that is you feel like that's what puts you in the spot. Like, we talked about this with Gus Malzahn.
1: Yeah.
0: While it was happening. Like, why would you give up what you're best at? Now, we also talked about how some of the play calling didn't look great at times.
2: Yeah.
0: But he didn't get where he was because of a lengthy tenure as a great head coach. And I'm referencing the early times at Arkansas State and Auburn. I'm not talking about late in his career. Like, he got there because he knew how to call plays. He could move the ball. So go do it. And got to be tough for Dave Rand. I imagine, especially in today's college football, it's an even more difficult decision because of all the other stuff you got to deal with and manage.
1: Probably so. But also, too, like, you don't become a head coach in college football because you lack ego either. Like, you probably think your process is best. I'm sure Billy thought that. Doesn't make you a bad guy. Like, having ego means that you believe in what you do. You have a philosophy that you trust and believe in. So I think there's something to align with there as well. It's like, these guys believe that they are best suited to call the plays. That's why they've been hired. That's why they do what they do. So that's, I think, part of it as well.
0: Well, it's part of making that decision as a coach and what you need to try to be involved with, not involved with, that time management. It's difficult. And the guys who are really good at it, we're going to sit there and say they shouldn't give it up. The guys who are struggling with it, we're going to say they should. We'll hear more from Dave Aranda, talk more about DJ Lagway, this Baylor team facing off against Auburn week one, with what we learned from Big 12 Media Days next right here on Jocks.
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0: Welcome back in. McElroy and Kublik in the morning. We'll talk a little bit more Baylor in just a moment, but there is most likely a new favorite football team for Greg McElroy in college football. 8:33 Wednesday, July 8th. Are you ready to jump on board a new bandwagon? Good news is you like their coach.
1: I like almost all coaches, so I'll be curious to see where this is going.
0: Well, a certain school has announced a 5-year deal with the digital finance company Ripple.
2: How's it spelled?
0: That will feature XRP cryptocurrency patches across all athletic uniforms. Greg McElroy, welcome to the Kansas bandwagon. You're now a member.
1: Ooh, I've been a Kansas guy, big Leipold guy. He's fan of the show,
0: Now you can be Leipold Kansas guy with Ripple crypto guy on top of it.
2: Rock the Ripple.
0: There it is.
1: Ooh. I would say that's interesting. Not a Ripple guy personally. Don't believe in it. But also at the same time, like, glad that it's just becoming more mainstream. You guys better get on board before the train leaves the station. Just saying.
0: Yeah, the stadium naming rights went really well with that too.
1: Well, did they cash the check?
0: Don't think that the payments continued, which is why they lost stadium arena naming rights. But hey, that could have been just irresponsible people in charge. So let me get this straight quickly. Kansas is going to have a Big 12 patch, an Adidas patch, an XRP patch.
2: Correct.
0: And a monster patch?
1: Well, is the monster patch replacing the Big 12 patch?
0: That is a fair question. Or maybe it's like a new like Big 12 with monster. The M next to it. Yeah. Yeah. Or Big 12 in like the monster like claw ripping.
2: Yeah.
0: Font.
2: Yeah.
0: Maybe it's just going to be a green like claws through paper font thing.
2: You have the 12, but in that green kind of color. Yeah.
1: That'll look great.
0: Especially for Baylor.
1: It'd
0: be awesome for
2: money
0: them.
2: Well spent.
1: I mean, it's not like the monster lime green goes with everything. You know, that's tough.
0: Looks so good on Oak State's uniforms.
1: Yeah.
0: throw the green in there.
2: I saw this online. So
1: orange
2: I can't,
1: and green.
2: I can't.
1: Orange and green. Well, FAMU rocks it.
0: Yeah.
1: Florida A&M, they are orange and green, but not many. That's not a very common color that everyone's rocking. That combination doesn't work very well.
2: I can't take credit for it because I saw it online. But will BYU do caffeine-free monster?
0: Wow.
1: Ooh.
2: I wish I could take credit for it, but...
0: Is there a caffeine-free monster? And what are we doing if there is?
1: Wow.
0: Now, sugar-free, I get it.
2: Correct.
0: But you kind of can't have a caffeine-free monster. It doesn't taste that good. Like the point of it is that it
2: I think that's why sugar-free
0: gets you going.
2: Right. Yeah.
0: I mean,
2: does Monster make a smoothie? Because they might be in that.
0: I mean, I guess there is decaf coffee. So is there decaf Monster? Well, I don't know the answer to that.
1: Gosh, I don't know.
0: Little kids everywhere
1: sure
0: pounding caffeine.
1: I guarantee there is.
0: I don't think there is. Sugar-free, yes, which is gross. But. Hey, sorry.
1: A caffeine free energy drink does feel a little oxymoronic, does it not?
0: Just a bit.
1: It doesn't feel like it fits very well.
2: They do, but it's a malt beverage that has alcohol in it, so it's doesn't help BYU. Why sorry, not? Guys.
1: There you go.
2: Sorry, guys.
0: But I'll go even further as to what's the point in that.
1: Well said.
2: I don't know. Participation trophy, I guess. I don't know.
0: I mean, I feel like if. You need to mix, what would that even be? Vodka with Monster? You would kind of be looking to get yourself going, sort of?
2: Vodka Red Bull, that gets you going in a way.
0: Okay.
1: Yeah, that's been around for a while.
0: We're all over the place today. What are we doing? I mean, we're getting to NASCAR territory here with these Big 12 teams.
1: Come on.
0: If that's... Well, the Kansas jerseys announcing this XRP patch already have Big 12, Adidas, and XRP on it. There's going to be a monster somewhere.
1: True.
0: And what if Kansas is forced to put another one on there from the Big 12? Like a different monster patch. I mean, we're up to four now.
1: You have to do what you have to do.
0: I'm not saying that they shouldn't do it, but I'm just saying it's going to look a little clownish.
1: No one's denying that it is becoming a little bit, I think it's entirely fair that we are becoming just the tiniest bit, just a little bit of NASCAR. A few too many logos. Got to dial it back a little bit.
0: Especially with Monster, feels extra NASCAR. The press release said, it had the Monster logo and the Big 12 logo, and it said drive, edge, ambition.
1: Well,
2: was that the whole press release?
1: Those are three good things.
2: Or is there more?
1: Those are three really good things.
2: And that's what I think of when I think of Monster and Big 12.
0: I think of Drive 2, like motocross.
2: It's a heck of a drive to get to Lubbock.
0: Well.
1: It's huge.
0: I'm not mad at the Big 12 for doing the Monster thing. And I realize that other people are, and they think it's egregious. I think it's hard, and I'm excited to talk to Ben Portnoy about it at 9. I think it's easy to do that, but I think it should also be hard to do that when you don't know what they were up against and you don't know what else was potentially coming in. So we also don't know the exact split of what it's going to look like amongst multiple sports. We don't. Is football going to get more? I mean, I don't know how it's going to operate. If it just goes to the schools, then great. But I did want to follow up a little bit more on DJ Lagway Baylor, because we heard from Dave Aranda and DJ Lagway yesterday, and we obviously know what's going to be happening week one. Those two teams are going to face off in Atlanta. We'll follow up on it, give you more on that next right here on Jocks.
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0: face off week one of the college football season in Atlanta. Big 12 media days yesterday and today. Baylor on hand at the Star in Frisco yesterday. This was Baylor head coach Dave Aranda on DJ Lagway joining his football team.
1: I've known DJ since his high school days and recruiting him since that time. And so there's a good relationship kind of built already. In the communication prior to his visit, and then for sure on his visit to Baylor, it felt to me like kind of straight-jacketed, kind of tight, kind of closed up, and felt like he wanted to be free. And I feel like he felt Baylor is a place that he could play free, really kind of be free. And I'm all about that, man. And so the opportunity to really kind of get to know him on a more personal level and get to where there's trust and where we got his back and he's got ours, and to really build that relationship, I think allows us to really impact the player that he can be. And excited for what's to come. You know, there's a huge chip on his shoulder. I would say that's pretty true of our team. And to keep it to where it's like, man, I'm doing all this stuff because I want to prove me right more than I'm trying to prove other people wrong is really what we're trying to get.
0: All right, the whole chip on the shoulder thing, Greg, it always sounds cool. It hardly means much. I mean, at the end of the day, you got to do the work that you're supposed to do. And if you can, it's like I talk about with bulletin board material. If you need that to motivate you to go be your best self every day, you're going to run out of that. At some point in time, people are going to stop talking about you and talking mean about you and making fun of you and telling you they're better than you or you're not good, whatever that is. Like, I get it. The Michael Jordan part of like everything people say, you take it personal and make it something that's going to motivate you. That's great and all. But at the end of the day, you got to go out and do the things necessary for you to be a more efficient quarterback.
2: Biggest thing is what, though?
0: For DJ Lagway?
2: Yeah.
0: Health, availability.
2: Availability's big, sure, but also decision-making. Decision-making's huge. And having your feet in the ground and having your fundamentals set. The guy's a big, strong guy, but when he all of a sudden throws off balance, he loses all that strength. But he could still pull off the throws, but oftentimes it was because he'd be jumping or his feet wouldn't be where they needed to be. And all of a sudden, you know, he loses velocity or he throws it into traffic. He needs more velocity on it to fit it through that traffic and he doesn't have it because his feet aren't in the ground. So I think all of his stuff is very correctable. I actually think he's in a great spot. Like if I could have said, regardless, remove the fact that he's from Texas, remove the fact that his dad played at Baylor, remove all that. Just connect him with an offense that will help reestablish him, and you're going to be in a great spot. I would say working with Spav at Baylor with this style of attack is a really good place to start.
0: I love the fact that he can get it out quick. I love the fact that he changes arm angles well. Now, like you said, knowing when to do that, how to do that, where to do that, that's got to get better. That's got to get more consistent. But his ability to sort of spit the ball out quickly with a lot of the quick stuff that they're going to run in that offense, I think is going to be beneficial. Now, it's the things further down the field and the processing there that obviously has to improve. You think, it sounds like you think that can improve for DJ Lagway, that can be, and maybe in this offense, it'll simplify it a little bit more. I didn't think the read portion, the diagnosis portion of Billy's offense was super difficult. I know maybe a little bit more and maybe put in some more difficult spots with the traditional run game decisions, play actions off that. Maybe a little bit more so, but is the simplification of what Spavadal is going to give him going to help his progression in that part of his game?
2: Oh, goodness. I would hope. I think there's a lot of simplicity in the offense. I think it's a lot of half field reads. I think in Billy's offense, there are some occasional reads that are complicated. A lot of what Spav will do will be kind of 1 to 2 to 3 to 4. You get through it really quickly, and you're not forced to say, all right, well, it's middle open, meaning there's two safeties there, so you work this side. Oh, no, it's middle closed, work this side. There'll be a lot more, I would say, RPOs. There'll be a lot more pick and sticks. There'll be a lot more isolations. Like, I just think it's a much easier offense to operate. I think Billy's offense at its core looks simple with how they roll them and how they move them and how they cut the field in half and they create play action. Like, there are some things about it that are simple, sure, but there's also some reads that are a bit more complex. I think Spav can take some of those things out of it with the offense they run at Baylor.
0: Yeah. We'll see where it goes for DJ Lagway if it does mean there'll be vast improvement. He's got it in him. I mean, at the end of the day, Greg, you look at what he's capable of, what he has athletically, physically. I'm going to go back to number one, availability. Got to be on the field. Got to be healthy. Got to consistently get the reps in practice. Because keep in mind, go back this time a year ago, we're coming off Lagway hardly competing in spring. There were multiple questions about him going into fall availability. I think just the consistent reps with your guys are going to be critical. And being available for games, obviously, going to be big as well. But it's in him to become a very good, if not great, college quarterback.
2: For sure. I think he absolutely can do it. I think there's a ton of potential, a ton of ability. Now it's more fundamentals. And fundamentals you can clean up if you are confident in your reads and you're confident in the offense that you're running. I think a lot of that has to do with the offense you're running. Like, your feet become a mess when your eyes aren't in the right place and you're trying to do too much. Like, I think sometimes just grounding yourself and driving the ball, knowing where to go with it, simplifying the breed, simplifying the process, that will make things a lot easier for him. I think you're going to get a much better version of DJ Lagway this year. I'd be really surprised if he doesn't bounce back in a big way.
0: Can you take us a little further with the feet and eyes and coordinating those? And just start with why that's difficult for a lot of quarterbacks.
2: Well, it's difficult because you have to trust your eyes. And honestly, you can't be sitting there thinking about your feet when you're trying to go through the progressions. If you're thinking about the progressions and you're trying to do too much, trying to assess too much, and you got pre-snap, post-snap, and all this other stuff, and there's a ton going on, and you're working away from rotation, and you have man beaters. This man, I got to beat man. This is a zone beater. I got to beat zone. This is cover two. I got to beat cover two. This is cover four. It's just to this. This is cover three. We now have to work the weak side. It's like there's all these other things. Oh, by the way, we can hand it off if we want as well. You have that freedom. Like, I think in Billy's offense, there's a lot of checks. There's a lot of adjustments. There is a lot of thinking, both pre-snap and post-snap. And the last thing you need to be thinking about is you really need to be thinking about your fundamentals. All right, I got to drop, and I know exactly where I'm going with the ball. I'm going to drop him back. I'm reading this defender. If he drops back, I'm throwing it underneath. If he comes up, I'm throwing it right behind him. Like, that way I can think, my read is very black and white. Black and white is easy. This guy moves to his right, I throw to the left. This guy moves to his left, I throw to the right. Simple. That way I can think about my drop and getting the ball out on time. I don't know if he always played that way at Florida.
0: What gets in the way of that the most? Is it overthinking? Overprocessing? Is it like you reference seeing ghosts a lot when you talk about coverages, different things?
2: Yeah.
0: Is it a quarterback maybe unsure of what he's seeing, thinking he's seeing different things? Like, does he think a safety's doing one thing, but he's really doing the other thing, and that forces your feet to stay still? Like, how do you go about, like, what keeps a quarterback from aligning the feet and the eyes, which is needed to be more accurate and to be on time with certain things?
2: It's a good question. I think that some of it has to do with your understanding of defenses. And now defenses are a little more gray area built in. Like, back in our day, it was very, very concrete. All right, hey, they're in quarters. All right, they're in quarter halves. All right, they're in cover two. All right, they're in cover three. All right, they're in cover six. All right, this is nine. This is 11. Like, all the different coverages that they can throw at you. And then in the red zone, you have different varieties. And that's just your base coverages. Now you add in the pressures. All right, here's their pressure three. Here's their pressure three field. Here's their pressure three boundary. Do they have a corner cat? Do they bring secondary pressure? Like, all those things. And all of a sudden, you start thinking so much about what the defense is doing. And the offense has to come second nature. Like, you know the offense like the back of your hand. You shouldn't be thinking about the offense or the read. Like, you should be thinking about the defense and what they do. Here are my answers to it. And that is a hard thing, I think, from a processing standpoint. So, yeah, you get bogged down with information trying to see too much. You can get bogged down with information, playing slow at the line of scrimmage, making sure you're in the perfect play. And I think sometimes that can hurt you. So, yeah, there's a lot. There's a lot to iron out there. So, yeah, over-processing is a difficult thing. Sometimes you got to simplify it. And being super, super smart is a value, but it also can lead to over-analyzing defenses and over-analyzing how to attack them. So you got to balance those things out, and that's up to the coach to help you out with that.
0: Is it hard as a quarterback to not think but react? Like, how long does it take to get to that? Is that sort of a, I don't want to say God-given, but is that something that you either sort of have or don't have, being able to react what you believe you're seeing as opposed to think about what you believe you're seeing?
2: I think it's sometimes very difficult to, as a quarterback, like, you can think you're seeing things and you're not seeing things well. And when you're not seeing it really well, the game feels really fast. And oftentimes it feels like there's 15 defenders on the field. You have to be very, very dialed in on the defensive structure. I think that's one mistake that a lot of people make.
0: I'll give you my opinion on it, and like, just, I'm going to use it from an offensive line perspective. Like, when I prepared the way that I should, and it was a defense that I understood, fronts that I understood, and then we got the proper reps against it in practice, it was just you just knew. It was more of a feel than a know. And I mean, you could see how a guy was lined up. Like, that defense is almost covering up our tackle. Something's coming off the edge. And whether our tackle knew that or not, that allowed me to get us into the proper protections that we needed to be able to offset was ever coming. And maybe it was me and the quarterback being able to get in that. Or even me communicating something to the right guard, like, hey, y'all going to have to switch that off. Like, get ready. And I can quickly do that to him. He can't pass that all the way down, but he is better prepared to be able to make that switch with, as you said, a corner crash or a linebacker coming off the edge or a safety then coming down, or even just a twist with a defensive end coming inside and the defensive tackle going around the outside. And now they have a little bit of a beat on that, and therefore we're better suited to be able to manage that. That comfort level puts you ahead of the game. Like, I try to talk to my son about anticipation all the time. I still don't think he has any idea. I don't do this with my 6-year-old because it's way too early. But with my 9-year-old, like, I try to talk about anticipation, and he doesn't know what it is, but I'm trying to start to have those conversations of, like, you got to try to look ahead. You have to, and I'm not telling you, you need to see the future, but you need to begin to try to understand, like, hey, this might happen here. Cause like, they're starting to actually pitch now. And it's like, you got to come off the mound on a dribbler because that's your ball you have to get. You have to understand, on a pass ball, like, you have to go cover the plate now. So you have to be thinking in your brain, if this ball goes past the catcher, I need to run home. Like, that's anticipating something that might happen. And that anticipation's a lot easier when you think you know what's coming, or have, it's all cutting the percentages, right?
2: Yes.
0: I mean, it's almost gambling. Like, I know there's an 80% chance they're about to do this, so we're going to play it that way, and we're probably going to be right. And if we're right, 85% of the time, then we're going to be in a pretty good spot.
2: Fair enough. But being right 80% of the time, to me, is not good enough. You need to be right 90% of the time. You might get beat, but you know what you're doing 90% of the time.
0: Yeah, that's all fair. We'll talk more.
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0: All right, it's not often that the majority of college football fans or college football coverage agrees on something. It doesn't usually happen that way. Hour number 3 underway here, Wednesday, July 8th on Jocks. 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Search Jocks945. Yesterday, when the agreement of this Monster Energy deal was announced with the Big 12, I've seen very few people be on board with this being a net positive for the Big 12. Most people say that this is egregious, this is a joke, this is bad. We also haven't really heard the phrasing the way that it was released with this statement. So Ben Portnoy,

0: this is a really interesting space where, look, there's a lot of companies out there that do these kinds of valuations, whether it's, Learfield or others that kind of play in this space, and can do these kinds of sort of crunch these numbers with similar, I don't know, parallels, I guess, whether it's in pro sports or otherwise. But I do think that it is a hard thing to kind of nail down, and I think it's what a lot of people in college sports are trying to figure out, is that, essentially schools are having a tricky time. I should say that, like, I think it is a hard thing to put a number on, right? And I think that you're going to see some deals that are great, some deals that are overpaid, underpaid, whatever, especially if this sort of like brand new asset goes to the market, and people try to figure out what they're really worth.
1: We're visiting with Ben Portnoy talking Monster Energy Big 12 deal. Is there any detail on how the money will be divided? Is it just individually per school? That $20 million a year going to be divvied up? Like, is there any other detail financially on where it's going to go, how it's going to go to each university?
0: Yeah, so it's going to be $1 million, maybe a little over $1 million a year for each school. How that gets, there's not sort of a staggered thing here where, like, say, Texas Tech is getting $4 million a year and BYU is getting $500,000. Like, there's nothing like that as far as I understand it. I do think that, there's going to be some other things around this, whether it's activations and things like that. Like, you're going to see Monster Energy on or around campus at a lot of schools, which frankly brings up a separate issue with, schools that are Pepsi schools versus Coke schools, and there's a whole other nuance of this entire thing. But I do think that you're going to see some things of that nature. I think that, as it relates to the numbers, I think the numbers are kind of what they are. It certainly helps a little bit in bridging the gap for the Big 12 and kind of where they sit in this ecosystem. But I think, look, like, the reality is that I think the Big 12 occupies an interesting space where, annually their finances aren't really, frankly, all that close to even the ACC, let alone the SEC and the Big Ten. And so I think that, any numbers that the Big 12 can find to kind of, bolster that bottom line, to kind of shrink that gap within the Power Four, things like this are going to help that a little bit.
2: So, how far behind? And we all know what the leagues make off their television revenues. It's all essentially public. But how far behind is the Big 12 in creating revenue externally, a la situations like this? I mean, the SEC can do it, obviously. We know that the Big Ten can do it in some cases. But the Big 12 has been very open in trying to create additional revenue streams, whether it's alignments with the WWE and things like that surrounding the championship, things like that. So how have they been able to create extra revenue, and has it really closed the gap at all?
0: I think it's helped, certainly. I mean, look, like, I think that Brett Yormark, the commissioner of the Big 12, is someone that comes in from professional sports and frankly, like, grew up in NASCAR, worked at the NBA, worked at Roc Nation. Like, these are corporate sponsorship is kind of a language, and marketing are languages that he speaks really well. I think that the Big 12's done a lot. I mean, they added a title sponsor for their championship game. They've added, obviously this Monster deal. There's been a couple other big deals. The PayPal deal that they did last year is, I believe, the largest or one of the largest in the conference's history. So there's been some pretty major steps that they've taken at a conference level, and I think it's an interesting dynamic. I think that, look, like, the Big 12 has given Brett pretty carte blanche to kind of explore and sell and do what he wants to do. And I think that, you're not going to see that from every league, right? Like, I think generally speaking, like, the SEC is going to be a little more conservative on those things. The Big Ten even probably is maybe a little more conservative, though they've done a few things here and there. I think that, the Big 12 has been, it's interesting, for as much as they might trail on some of these things, as far as just pure numbers, like, I would argue they've been more aggressive than just about any league in the country around some of these things. And I think that, when deals like the Monster deal come to fruition, like, you're seeing why, right? This is something that I think, generally speaking, like, we probably wouldn't see the SEC go sign a deal with Monster Energy. Maybe. I mean, maybe things change. Never say never, right? But I think that's something, right? I think that this is something that sort of speaks to the Big 12 being able to kind of, for lack of a better term, throw stuff at the wall and see what sticks.
1: Ben Portnoy is a college sports reporter for the Sports Business Journal. He joins us now on the Higginbotham Hotline. One thing that caught me off guard a little bit with this, Ben, is the phrasing entitlement partner. Maybe that's just fancy for something, title sponsor. I'm not sure, but does that mean something different or

0: extra than other sponsorships we've seen?
1: Yeah, so I think it's, like, important. There's a little bit of nuance with this, and look, a little bit of this is jargon, and to your point, it's kind of, it's all sort of saying the same thing without saying the same thing, right? But I do think that, you know, there's been some reporting in the past couple of years around the Big 12 potentially selling its conference name, right? And whether it might become the, you know, Big 12 All-State Conference or whatever it might be. That is not what this is. This is basically going to be sort of a regular season entitlement partnership, or so they're dubbing it, that essentially means that the Big 12 is going to sort of brand its regular season for men's and women's basketball and football as, you know, the Monster Energy Big 12 football or Monster Energy Big 12 basketball during the regular season. So that's why there's a little bit of nuance with it. Again, this is not exactly like what we saw with, for example, the Allstate deal that kind of fell through that we heard about probably, I don't know, going on 18 months ago now, give or take. But that's where you see a little bit of the nuance and some of the semantics around what this is and what it isn't.
2: So how would you assess the Big 12's path forward? And what do you think are some moves that they'll make in the future to continue to try to improve their viewership, improve their quality? Because I get the sense that Yorm will do anything. He'll play games on Wednesday if he has to. He doesn't care. So what do you think is the next kind of step for the Big 12 to continue to grow?
1: Yeah, no, I think that's right. I mean, I think, look, like the Big 12 has been, like I said, really aggressive in trying to find, you know, new ways to think and attack their commercial business, but also just with the conference in general. I mean, look, at the end of the day, like what it comes down to is winning football games, right? You know, is it Texas Tech? Is it someone else? Like, who can kind of rise to that mantle and win some football games? Like, I think, look, we look at what's happened with the Big Ten over the last couple of years, right? And certainly their TV deal has been discussed a lot. And, you know, there's a reason that, you know, their TV deal is paying right now, I think, roughly about $250 million a year more than the SEC's deal. That's not nothing. And you're seeing it, right? Like, the Big Ten's won three straight national championships. And people see the league a little bit differently and talk about the league a little bit differently. And I think that, you know, the Big 12 is hoping for that. I think that, you know, in a perfect world, can the Big 12 get two or three teams into the college football playoff? You know, the same thing would be the ACC would tell you the same thing. And I think that, you know, that's where, you know, for all of the corporate sponsorship stuff and everything else off the field, like, the product has to match that, right? And I think that that's why you see, you know, the SEC and the Big Ten getting paid what they are, is that the ultimately the product is really good and the teams are really good and all of those things. And so I think that, you know, if you're the Big 12, you need a Texas Tech to continue to be good. You need, you know, Arizona State with Kenny Dillingham to be good and rise up again, you know, things like that. And I think that, you know, the deeper the league, the better chance they have at that.
0: Ben Portnoy with us on the Higginbotham Hotline. I want to go back to this deal with Monster Energy in the Big 12. There are a lot of people assuming every football team, every game, every basketball team, every game, that the court, the field, and the uniform are all going to have Monster Energy logos. Do we know that for certain?
1: Yes, that is correct, that there will be logos on football and basketball courts and all of the logos across the conference. That's correct.
0: So on every uniform. So like we were talking earlier about Kansas that just signed this crypto deal. I mean, they're going to have a Big 12 patch. They're going to have an Adidas patch, crypto patch, and now Monster patch. Like, we're about to NASCAR here in college football.
1: A little bit, yeah, no. I think that there's certainly a little bit of that, and I think there's, you know, look, I get it. Like, there's some hesitation from a lot of folks around this. I think that the reality is that I think when you look at college sports in general, it's more philosophical. It's like college sports tend to be sort of 5, 10, 15 years behind pro sports on a lot of this stuff. And if you look across pro sports, pretty much everyone has some kind of jersey patch, generally speaking, or corporate sponsorships everywhere or whatever it might be. You know, it's on batting helmets now, things like that, right? And so I think that you're going to see college sports continue to lean on that, frankly, because the bills keep getting bigger and the bills are due at some point. Like, you got to pay everyone. And so that's why you're seeing schools leverage this. But you're right that you're now going to see, as it relates to the Monster deal specifically, I should say, it's just football, men's and women's basketball. But, you know, yes, you're right. As a Kansas or Oklahoma State, for example, has announced a jersey patch deal about 2.5, 3 weeks ago. And, you know, both schools will have, you know, their corporate sponsor logo. the Adidas or Nike logo, and then the Big 12 and Monster logos. So it's certainly a little bit of a different look. It's definitely will probably take people a little bit of getting used to, but I do think that, you know, at the end of the day, it's sort of just the way that that sports in general, not just college sports, have gone. And I think it's going to be kind of the, for lack of a better term, the way of the world as we move forward.
0: Wild to think about. Ben, great stuff, man. Thanks for hopping on with us. Really appreciate the insight, and we'll catch up with you again soon.
1: Anytime. Thanks, guys. Appreciate you having me.
0: All right, that's Ben Portnoy, college sports reporter for the Sports Business Journal on the Higginbotham Hotline, talking patches in college football, monster deal with the Big 12, not literally, or is that literally monster deal? That's figuratively and literally, I guess.
3: Yeah, both.
0: Actually, most people would say not a monster deal, but a deal with monster. So, listen, he says it's probably too early to tell. Is this a good deal, bad deal for the Big 12? But you got to go generate this revenue somewhere. And my opinion is that's what they were attempting to do, is go ahead and get something done on the table. You got some revenue coming in. You make it happen. Don't know exactly what else was out there. So we talked a lot in this show about quarterbacking and what goes along with that. There were some very intriguing comments made by a Big 12 quarterback in reference to playing the position. I can't wait to hear Greg's thoughts on it. We'll let you hear it. Find out who it was, what school, next on Jocks.
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0: 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Before we go into an actual quote that took place at Big 12 Media Days, shared by Jason Shear, publisher of WildcatAuthority.com, co-host of Wildcat Scoop, who was there obviously to cover Arizona, who's in attendance today at Big 12 Media Days. What are your thoughts on Juju Lewis, Greg, as a college quarterback?
1: I mean, there hasn't really been enough of a sample size to really draw a fair conclusion, if we're being honest. I mean, we've seen enough of him to know that last year it wasn't great, but we also know that he was a true freshman on a bad team, and that can be a really, really complicated way of stepping into the spotlight. So I don't know if last year's totally fair to evaluate what he can be in the future.
0: Yeah. He appeared in four games last year, 55%, 52 of 94, 589 yards, four touchdowns, no interceptions. So just, you know, handing the ball to the opposition was not a problem for him. Didn't really, you know, because of sacks, wasn't really a threat on the ground, but does have some mobility to offer. Had this to say about last year's Colorado offense versus this year's Colorado offense at Big 12 Media Days?
2: The most since last year to now.
3: My play, I'm actually looking at the defenses now. Last year, we wasn't really looking at defense as much, just kind of high school free ball and just out there playing football. But, you know, it's a lot bigger than that now, so it should be fun.
0: Your thoughts, Greg?
1: I mean, what do you make of it? You played too. To me, it feels a little bit, I'm not going to say like excuses or anything, but like, I don't know if I buy it. What do you think?
0: Well, regardless, that's how he says he was playing. Regardless of that's how it was called. Do I think anybody on the Colorado staff was out there saying, you know, hey, just go out there and freelance. I'm not going to repeat his words that he used because I don't feel like that's, we don't need to go there. But I don't feel like anybody on the Colorado staff was saying, just go guess or have at it.
1: I would hope not. It's not a great plan,
0: if you will. I'm going to go ahead and guarantee that was never a play call that said, just do it. Just figure it out. You got it. Like, that's not in the Colorado playbook. So now, are there times when things break down and you got to go make a play? Sure. I don't think that was ever by design. So I would almost be, I know there's a lot of people that are finger pointing at Colorado with this. I would lean a little bit more individually based with blame on this one if you're going to look at how things were potentially being handled last year as opposed to this year.
1: Totally fair. I think when you look at young players though too, like they don't want to put too much on their plates, and maybe it was a little intentional, like, hey man, just go be you. Is that fair? Too, like, I mean, to defend the coaches a bit, I don't think there was ever like a, hey, go out and freelance type of approach. I do think though that maybe they don't want to bog him down with information and cause him to think like he was a highly regarded recruit that for a reason, go be a player, go be a dude, go figure it out. You know what I'm saying? Does that make sense?
0: Partially, yes. I mean, I could see where things would lead to that. And you want a guy to be comfortable. You want a guy to have, to relax a little bit at certain points in time. But you also can't say that it's not alarming to hear this described by a guy who played quarterback for you. Like that can't be real. So we'll probably never know the extent of what it looked like last year and how it was. Obviously the offense struggled at times. But you were coming off having a guy that had been in the offense his entire life before that, essentially.
1: For sure.
0: And you catered it to him for his strengths and what he did well and what he wanted. And you had some playmakers around him that could help him make plays. And it wasn't as similar last year as it was to the two prior years. So I don't think that individually there's one place we can place all this blame. First off, what does that really mean? I mean, it's just a guy who's talking. Sometimes kids answer questions in weird ways because they don't know what to say.
1: Yeah,
0: that's also
1: for sure.
0: It's part of the reality.
1: 100%.
0: But you would like to hear somebody who had a little more confidence in what it was and what it's going to be as opposed to this.
1: Fair, but also maybe they have trained them to say, hey, just don't say anything at all, right? Like, let's just, we're good. Just roll, go get through this media day appearance, like have some fun, like show your personality. And like, yes, what goes out there, you answer so many questions. Did you ever go to media days? I think we've talked about this.
0: Not as a player, no. I wasn't good enough to do that.
1: Yeah, well, as a player, like, you just answer so many questions that it can get a little bit challenging. And sometimes you try to say things in a different way and it doesn't get received well. And of course, that's like the moment that goes viral, right? And everybody has a reaction to. So I'll give them a pass on it, because I'll also give the coaches a pass from last year as well, knowing how sometimes they provide a young quarterback with less information than he thinks is necessary in an effort to make sure he's not overthinking while he's on the field.
0: Yeah, I would agree. But when you look at this team, do you have confidence that things can be better this year, much better this year? We talked about most improved teams in college football earlier in the week. Is Colorado a team that you feel like you have confidence that things are going to be a lot better?
1: I'm not confident, no. Just being completely honest, I'm not confident. Because last year I went to Big 12 Media Days, visited with Coach Prime, and you know, he's like, yeah, we lost stars, no doubt, but I think our team in general is better. And now it's like, after listening to that, it's like, I don't know, man. Like, I looked at that roster last year and they struggled to be competitive in a few different spots. And you lost some good players off last year's team too. I mean, you had a top flight wide receiver that left. You have a top flight tackle that left. You have a couple other guys that are playing at other places now. And I don't know if they've backfilled those spots as well as one would assume. So I don't know, man. I'm not super confident. After last year, it's hard to feel confident because they looked a little chaotic last year for sure, rolling quarterbacks and going through the things they went through.
0: You just wonder, with all the consistent roster turnover, when can they be consistent, specifically on offense? And you know, losing your best offensive lineman, who had some inconsistencies himself, is not going to make life easier for quarterbacks, other skill guys, to be able to consistently go out there and be a good product and put a good product out. And if, it's still a big if, we don't really know. Things are being managed anything close to what that clip shared, I find it hard to believe it's going to be too much better. But also, they weren't good last year. Like, bottom line, not a good football team. So finding some improvement with maybe some leftover continuity, like, yeah, star power leaves, but if you got guys that have been in the system for a while that are finally going to play some football together, maybe there's a part of that that can allow you to improve on what we've seen the last couple of years. Do I think it's going to be great? No, but better than 3-9? Feasibly, possibly. Tough opener against Georgia Tech, Weber State, at Northwestern, at Baylor, Texas Tech at home, Utah at home, at Oak State, Kansas State, at Arizona State, Houston, at Cincy, UCF. I'm going to say it's tough to see 7-8 wins there. Would you agree?
1: I don't see it. Like, I think a bowl game at this point would be a pretty good season.
0: Yes.
1: You on the same page there?
0: Yeah.
1: That's not being negative. That bowl game for a lot of teams is a really good year. Now in the Big 12, you'd like to maybe be a little better, but man, I don't know. It's just, last year was kind of all over the place. So it's just very difficult for me to sit there and say, all right, yep, for sure, this is a spot, this is a team that can make a run. What is it about their roster right now when you look at it? I know you haven't studied it like you have teams in the SEC, but what is it about their roster that has you feeling super confident? There's not a lot. No, there's a lot of unknowns. There's a lot of new, a lot of turnover. So it's hard for me to tell you exactly what they're going to be. Therefore, it's hard for me to have high expectations for them.
0: 100%. And when I go through your schedule, Greg, and the biggest benefit that I can find is that the three best teams on your schedule, you get them at home. Has nothing to do with your potential to beat them or how you match up with them. It's just that you have them at home, being Texas Tech, Utah, Houston.
1: Yeah.
0: That's three not games. A lot of check marks in saying, hey, you're going to find a lot of wins because of that in particular.
1: You better be the spoiler. That's the key. I mean, you better be the spoiler.
0: There's going to be a lot of it. We'll look a little bit further at that roster, who maybe we like, what makes us a little bit more nervous about it, and some other teams, things we heard from Big 12 Media Days next right here on Jocks.
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0: right, welcome back in. Mackerel and Kubik in the morning, Wednesday, July 8th, 9:31, right here on Jocks. Colorado roster, are there some pieces to it that could help make it a little bit better than maybe what folks are imagining? How much further past three can they get in the win column as opposed to a season ago? 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Okay, so the Colorado roster, Greg. What that looks like, what that is, maybe some parts of it that could add some benefit. I mean, there are some pieces that have a chance to be pretty good that have been added. We've seen DeAndre Moore play some good football at Texas. He'll be a wide receiver for Juju Lewis this year. So he's somebody that potentially could help. We are familiar with Richard Young here where we are. Guy who played some college football at Alabama. A back that has some physical capability to get downhill. Parts of his game that you like. He potentially could be somebody that helps you a little bit there. So you go get a couple pieces offensively that we've at least seen be successful in other areas of college football. Now, you get a San Jose State, Sacramento State wide receiver in Danny Scudero, who 88 catches, 1,297 yards, 10 touchdowns last year. Didn't do it against high-level competition. Didn't make a lot of noise with it nationally, but college football experience. I mean, a guy's going to have good wherewithal, good situational awareness because he's played a bunch. That's one that could help. You also go to Texas and get Leona Leifau, who is I've seen him be sort of a heat-seeking missile at times. Now, assignment-wise, maybe not the best, but if you want a see-ball, get-ball guy who adds physicality at linebacker, he's one of your guys. I think he can get that part done. The part that scares you is the entire defense looks like it's going to be revamped. Some people might say that's good because you weren't great last year, but getting all that on the same page, Greg, not an easy task.
1: At all. And I think when you look at it in a few different ways, like when the new additions, like Scudero, like you referenced, like there's guys that are on there that can play individually, but put them together, how do they work? When you also have transfer portal guys, like you have frustrations, like there were promises made, like why, like you're here and I was told I was going to get X amount of looks. And I haven't gotten as many looks as I would have liked, and now I'm frustrated. You know what I mean? So, like, that's a tricky part as well. That's why I think the internal buy-in is always important, and it's hard to create that internal buy-in when you have transfer portal turnover the way they've had it. So, I don't know. I think there's, like I said, individual pieces in silos. There's reason to have belief that things could be better. But there's also reason to believe that it couldn't come together. And, frankly, it hasn't come together very well most of the time in Dion's tenure. Like, Prime has done a great job 1 year, but the other years have been a little disappointing. So we'll see if things can adjust, and hopefully they can, but it's hard to feel super optimistic.
0: Now, I'll say this. There are things that come with this, and I will just admit that on the forefront of this. But when it's out there and it's presented and it's going, I love Brendan Marion's offense.
1: For sure.
0: Now, there are some parts of it that at times a little, you know, tricky D, hokey, like, did we need all of that? But that's very few in the grand scheme of things. Now, if we're also talking about some ego stuff, some politics stuff, like, it can be a bit much. If that's put in check, and I would imagine Prime someone who could probably do that.
1: For sure.
0: But there has been a lot of offensive coordinator turnover. And if A.J. Smith ends up being a part of this to assist with quarterbacks and maybe some of the passing game, bringing some air raid philosophies and easing things down, because we just heard Juju Lewis say that he was freelancing, not direct quote, last year. But if A.J. Smith can say, hey, man, it's here or here. It's there or there. and he can simplify that part of it with all the creativity that Brandon Marion brings. Like, the go-go offense is a fun watch, man. Like, it is a fun watch. And it can put defenses in a blender in a hurry. Maybe there is reason to believe that with some of the pieces that have been added, that this could possibly be, I don't want to say leaps and bounds better than it was last year, Greg, but it could take a pretty big step if all of those things come together.
1: Could, for sure. But also, like, it's hard to be much more inconsistent than they were last year. Like, when would you say, I mean, now in the Big 12, for example, like, there are moments to play the spoiler. You also play at altitude. Like, there's things that work in their favor, for sure. You could have weather. That's helpful. In the go-go offense, I like it. I like the offense. But I also wonder about depth. And is depth sustainable? When you're running that kind of reps on offense, well, what does that do to your defense? And like you said, I mean, yeah, and I think Deion does a good job of making sure that everything's kind of managed and handles it. I do think they got pass happy at times when Shador was there and there was opportunities to run the ball and they didn't. But I don't know, man. Like, it's just there's aspects of the coaching turnover too. Like, what's going to be their off? I know what Marion's identity has been in the past, but it felt like there have been times in the past where they tried to be that, then they went away from it. Now they're trying to get back to it. It's like, what have they been over the last few years?
0: Yeah, and are they going to be, I mean, bottom line, are you going to be able to get people blocked at the end of the day? And I know a lot of the movement, the motions, the formations, specifically the wonky formations with, you know, your tight end is going to be in the backfield. He's going to be out wide. You're going to have running backs lined up at tight end. You know, you're going to have different offset eye stack formations in the backfield. Like, you're going to find misalignments and misreads, and that's great, but you still got to get some guys blocked. And you're too bad. I forget the kid's name that played center for him last year, but I actually thought he's a pretty good player. We know what Jordan Seaton is talent-wise, did some good things. I think some of his football playing, if that makes sense, is being overstated just a little bit.
1: What do you mean? You mean playing matters?
0: The actual playing of the game is it's being stretched a smidge. Like, I think he is a superb talent. He is an elite talent. I will not deny that. I will not try to take away from that. But the run blocking, just, it's not great. I mean, he's a backbender. He stands up. He gets beat with hands on a consistent basis in the run game, and it just kind of tells me he doesn't really care about it. Now, you get him out on the screen, oh boy, it looks beautiful. Like, it's unreal. Pass set, clean, crisp, nice. Now, you know, guys consistently going down the middle, doesn't look like he loves it. Doesn't look like he's a huge fan of it. But that's just, again, it's, we've talked about this with a lot of offensive linemen and a lot of just football players in general now. And, you know, it's kind of been the case at Colorado for a little while. We've talked about this with, like, say, a USC. Like, Jordan Seaton fits into that new college football player mold of loves doing the cool stuff, does not like doing the difficult stuff. Like, he is not a fan of a lot of the dirty work. That's got to change if he's going to be a top 10 NFL draft pick. Now, he will absolutely demolish the combine. Size, measurables, ability, like, he will destroy the combine.
1: 40?
0: I would honestly say, like, in the 4.7 range. I'm not joking.
1: Are you drafting guys to put the hand in the dick on their 40-yard dash?
0: Well, I hadn't seen him put his hand in the dick because they've been in the gun the whole time. But that's probably not going to change this year. But
1: 2 point. 2 point.
0: Listen, if the run blocking improves a little bit this year, he'll be a top 10 pick. Like, there's just a lot of inconsistencies in his game that people just don't want to talk about because he's making people fly to see him in Atlanta on private jets. You know, he's doing all those different things. And, you know, he's getting paid more than any other offensive lineman in the history of college football, allegedly. And so those are where he ranks in the portal rankings. But, like, look no further than Xavion Miller, who was what, the number one tackle in the portal last year? How'd that go?
1: Not great.
0: No. Mason Miller, who I thought was going to be good for Auburn last year. Top, what, 5 tackle in the portal last year? Didn't look great.
1: Not great.
0: So, we'll see. But I think Colorado will miss him no matter what. Like, no matter how we want to spin it.
1: He could be pretty average at LSU, and I don't think that'll happen, but he could be pretty average at LSU, and he's still probably better than what they had replacing him.
0: Leaps and bounds. For sure. Not even close.
1: So it'll be tough sledding to replace that type of presence. Like, that's one side of the ball that you don't know. that's one side of the ball that you really don't know a whole lot about is, or that's one side of the ball you don't have to worry about. Like with Jordan Seaton, you might not have like his elite, I'm going to move you off the ball tendencies, but like, I don't have to worry about my left tackle. So I can dedicate my resources offensively elsewhere. Like now, guess what? You might have to dedicate some resources to left tackle too. And that's a tricky spot.
0: Yeah. All fair. Okay. A lot more college football to get to. Some recruiting news when we come back. And uniform discussion next on Jocks.
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0: Wednesday, July 8th, 9:44, right here on Jocks. We talked last week about Northwestern's, what do you call those, goblin uniforms, Knights of the Round Table uniforms that they're throwing out. Not goblin. What are the things that they have on the side of buildings?
1: Gargoyles
0: uniforms.
1: Gargoyles.
0: That's what they felt like to me.
1: Sometimes a gargoyle is a goblin. That's
0: same thing.
1: True. That can happen.
0: Yeah. It can easily be confused with one another. One of the most iconic uniforms in the sport getting a little bit of an overhaul. Now, this is for one game. But the Notre Dame Shamrock Series uniforms have been released. And there are a lot of folks, I'm surprised, that are on board with this. That like this. They say, yes, go for it. Have you seen these Notre Dame unis that are going to be broken out this year, G-Mac?
1: I saw them because you sent them to me, but I would not have noticed them before. Or maybe Saber sent them to us, but that was the only time I've seen them.
0: Are you a fan?
1: Not particularly. You know how I feel about Notre Dame's uniforms. They're an untouchable for me.
0: What about names on the back?
1: I kind of like that they've always gone with no names on the back. But having the name on the back doesn't bother me as bad as like some of the other things. Like, don't mess with certain aspects of the uniform. I can survive. I can live with names on the back. Others I'm not cool with.
0: Okay. So they will just be for the Shamrock Series. And they're engineered to bridge two historic teams with custom innovation, apparently.
7: Okay.
0: But they did release a graphic.
1: Oh, boy.
0: Discussing some of the history and kind of why they're doing it. There's a Shamrock Series patch. Striping on the sleeve is a detail that offers subtle nod to the iconic uniform of the Green Bay Packers, because the game's being played at Lambeau.
1: Makes sense to me.
0: Now, the custom cleats, okay, cool. You get different cleats for the game. Like, I don't think historically. Distinctive shades. So it's a uniform navy, but it's a washed navy, which is intriguing because in the break, Damian said, yeah, it looks like denim. Which it is a denim-y feel to it. Yeah, but when you see washed navy, I mean, like, there's washed denim that you can purchase in your jeans. It's a certain wash. So there are 11 shamrocks across the back of the neck of the uniform. The 11 golden shamrocks represent Notre Dame's 11 consensus national championships. Cool tweak or corny, nerdy?
1: No. Not corny. I think it makes sense. It makes sense to me. I'm okay with it.
0: All right. The numbers are inspired by the legendary Paul Hornung era, a nod to the Irish Heisman winner who became a Packers icon. Jersey numbers feature a sharp structural block shape. I'm always in fan of the block numbers, by the way. Custom mesh texture is patterned into the silhouette of the iconic Packers Oval G logo. So the holes in the mesh of the numbers, they're saying that that's not a football shape. That's the Packers logo shape.
1: Huh. Okay.
0: Damien's zooming in.
6: Looks like a football, but you know. Hey.
0: Okay. It's an oval. Maybe. That could be a football. That could be.
7: Could be Hey Arnold.
0: Packers logo shape.
1: Yeah. Could be Hey Arnold. You know what? To me, it looks, it's probably on the, from a detail standpoint, it might look better in person. Is that a fair assessment?
0: I mean, listen, maybe the helmet hasn't been touched. So from that perspective, you're going to see that, and that's going to give you the feel, and that's going to be iconic no matter what. I mean, either way. So, you know, the dimensional gold details add depth throughout. So you'll get the shiny Notre Dame logo on the side of the sleeve instead of just sewn in traditionally. And with the stripes and then outside the borders of the numbers as well. I get it. It's a one-off. Do I like it? No.
1: What?
0: No.
1: I thought for sure you might like it.
0: First off, all navy for Notre Dame doesn't feel like a good look for me.
1: I'm with you. I'm good with that. But I just thought, you know, with the American flag and like some of the other aspects of it, I thought you'd maybe be on board.
0: Here we go. Call me non-American again.
1: You're just not a patriot. It's fine. You know, if that's what you want to, be known as, I'm fine with that. But to me, it's not that far of a deviation. I actually think they look pretty good. Given that they haven't gone too far away from what they've always been. It's just a few subtle details that are added to make to kind of spice it up a little bit.
0: Totally different numbers, totally different pants, totally new patches around the neck. Like, there's just a subtle change. Nameplates on the back. Just barely changed it.
7: They couldn't have called it
1: it's
7: any
1: not
7: other color.
1: Like a full. They didn't go with like black and pink jerseys. Like, these are not that. They're not deviating too. They didn't adjust the helmet. Like, they didn't deviate too far from what we expect to see when we turn on Notre Dame.
7: You have navy on your schedule. You couldn't have called this any other color?
6: Right.
0: It's uniform navy and washed navy, John. Just navy.
1: It's a very specific form of navy, John.
7: Okay, well.
0: I do feel like you could have called it like Notre Dame blue.
7: Right, correct.
0: Or, I mean, we have.
6: Thank you.
0: You know, like Carolina blue is trademarked. You know, like there are a lot of school colors that are trademarked in different ways. Like Michigan can't even use maize anymore.
7: Nope.
0: So I do feel like you could have gotten some assistance there from Under Armour just naming it your own color. But either way, listen, they're not terrible. But I am with your initial statement, Greg, of I don't feel like Notre Dame's uniforms really need to be messed with. Other than the green jerseys every now and then.
1: You like those?
0: Oh, yeah.
1: Big on them? Dark green or light green?
0: I like the lighter green.
1: Yeah. Like the 1980 lighter
0: green.
1: When
0: Joe Montana did it, it looks good.
1: Yeah, like the Kelly green, like almost like Eagles.
0: Yeah, give me Jerome Bettis in the Sugar Bowl green. It's beautiful. It's a beautiful look. Maybe that was just because Jerome Bettis went crazy on Georgia that day. I don't know.
1: Maybe that was it. But I do feel like they've gotten a slightly darker green, a darker variation of green as we've moved forward in time.
0: Yep. So that'll be a little bit of a uniform change that we're going to get this year. On board with it. Maybe, maybe not. Playing at Lambeau's cool for Notre Dame. Historic college, playing at a historic venue. Like, that's, we don't love these neutral side games, but that's one that does feel pretty cool. Even though they're a 29-point favorite.
1: I don't hate it. It is the Shamrock Series after all. But I am really kind of pumped about any college football game being played in Lambeau. Am I overanalyzing that? Like, that to me is cool.
0: I don't think it's as cool now because we've seen it multiple times.
1: True.
0: But
1: a traditional superpower in Notre Dame, you know, playing in Lambeau, like, there's an aura to that. Like, well, it was cool a few years ago, too, when LSU went up there and played in Wisconsin. Like,
0: here's the part of it, though.
1: I just like Wisconsin playing there.
0: Fair. Here's the kind of, I guess, the other side of that. Like, how many NFL stadiums do we have that are even similar to that? That we would say, oh, yeah, would love to see them. Like, what's the second oldest NFL stadium right now? Arrowhead?
1: Oh, gosh.
0: Seriously, like, how many of these historic NFL venues do we have that we would? I mean, nobody's being like, man, if we could just get Stanford in Levi Stadium.
1: I mean, it'd probably be Arrowhead. It'd probably be second, right? I mean, I'm trying to think of like some
7: Jihad
1: others.
7: Or whatever field it is.
0: Excuse me?
6: Huh?
7: Jeha, Jihad Field.
6: Oh,
1: that's all here.
0: I was with Damien on that one for a minute. Just,
7: wow, okay. Not a Patriot.
1: I mean, honestly, like, Pittsburgh would probably be up there. Like, Pittsburgh's probably 25 years old.
0: That's crazy to think about. I mean, well, okay, the Bills are moving out this year, right? So we don't have New Era / the other seven things that's been named. All right, so that one's done.
7: Soldier Field's gone.
6: Yeah, they're in Hammond.
0: But you could get that one now, though. That would be up there
7: correct.
0: Now.
7: Correct, right. Yeah.
0: So that actually might be ahead of Arrowhead.
1: Might be.
0: That's the oldest?
7: Soldier Field is...
0: Older than Lambeau?
7: Lambeau's 57. Soldier Field is 24.
1: Yeah, but if you look at the new Soldier Field...
0: 24 like, since they redid it. Seriously, 24 years since they did the spaceship thing on there, maybe. But like that thing's definitely more than 24 years old.
7: Most recently done in 2003.
0: Yeah.
1: Oh, yeah. Wow. So, still a long time.
7: I see why they moved.
0: Not Vikings, not Lions. I mean, hell, the Panther Stadium might be one of the older stadiums in the NFL.
1: Probably is now. Gosh.
0: Non-Lumen.
1: 75, really.
0: Not both LA teams. Like,
1: no.
7: Hard Rock's 1987.
6: Wow.
1: Denver's not young anymore. Denver's been around
0: but it's not the original Mile High. So
1: no, it's not.
0: What's wild to think about is like, and I'm being serious here, like Dallas and Tampa and Arizona probably getting close to being classic NFL stadiums now.
1: I think Dallas will open in what, 2011?
0: Sounds about right.
1: Thereabouts? Right around
7: 2009,
1: there?
7: 2009, AT&T Stadium.
1: 2009.
6: Boy, time flies.
1: It's crazy, right? Almost what about 20 Washington? Years old.
0: Because they're getting that new gargantuan of a stadium that's going to be incredible. But like that one's been really around for a minute. That may be the leader in the clubhouse of having the most names of any stadium.
7: That stadium is a year younger than Bank of America. That was 96. Northwest Stadium, where the Commanders play, is 97.
1: Really?
7: The next year, M&T Bank Stadium for the Ravens and
0: I'm going to be honest with James you, giving stadium. Us the title names, like sponsorship names, does nothing because they've all with been named seven other things. Right.
7: That's why I followed up with the teams because I figured we might not. Yeah.
0: This is crazy to think about. I mean, like, I would still say Raymond James is there just because of, like, the different nuances inside that stadium.
6: Right.
0: But there are not many NFL stadiums that I think that we'd be clamoring to see college games in. I mean, Mississippi State got to go play in Foxborough. That was great, right? Yay.
7: Fort Fields 2002.
1: How old is that stadium?
0: In September,
1: yeah,
0: by the way.
1: Yeah,
6: that's it. Right. Didn't get the full field.
0: Ford Field is how old?
7: 2002.
0: No.
7: Yeah.
0: That place feels brand new. Maybe it's just because like 3 years ago was the first time I've been to it.
6: Yeah, the Lions are winning now, too.
7: So. Opened the same year as NRG Stadium where the Texans play.
6: Wow.
1: Ooh, yeah, that was like 2002 as well. Yeah.
7: Along with Lumen Field where Seattle plays and Gillette.
1: We need a lot of new stadiums in the NFL. That's what these owners need.
6: Well, you know, Tennessee, we're getting one.
0: I mean, when was Nissan built? Oh, yeah.
7: 99.
0: When did the RCA Dome go down? And the Colts get their new RCA Dome. The Colts got their new stadium. They used to play in the RCA Dome. I mean, that was early 2000s, right?
7: Scott Lucas in 08, probably.
0: Oh, that's later than I expected.
8: 08?
7: Wow. The year before AT&T Stadium.
0: Can we save Buffalo's old stadium and have a college game there every year? Just so people can jump off tables?
6: Oh, they'll move WrestleMania to it.
0: Great move, by the way. We're back tomorrow, three-man front.
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0: It is 10 o'clock. Welcome in to the Wednesday edition of Three Man Front. We are live in studio for the next 4 hours. A lot of college football talk. Thanks for tuning us in. Coming up at the bottom of the hour, Brian Edwards, Vegas Insider, will be along as we'll continue our look at some individual win totals around college football at 12 noon. We'll talk a little Alabama football, Charlie Potter from Bama Online, and at 12:30, Nathan King from Auburn Undercover. So we've got you covered on all of that as we inch another day closer, Landrum, to the start of the college football season.
1: Just starting to feel about it. Starting to feel like it, I should say. More people talking about X's and O's and personnel and things on the field and scheduling, which is always good. You still got some of the news off the field, but yeah, we're getting closer, and SEC Media Days is going to be here before you know it.
0: It will be here less than 2 weeks in Tampa, Florida. We were keeping our eye on what was going on in Frisco, Texas yesterday with the Big 12 Media Days. Ross Dellinger had a very interesting report this morning. He details that Brett Yormark and Texas Tech executives recently met at a Fort Worth steakhouse to bury the Brendan Sorsby hatchet. A tough reconciliation process remains ongoing, according to the story. Meanwhile, the Sorsby saga continues. The NCAA has now sent a letter of inquiry to the University of Cincinnati. Wonder how that will end up. Meanwhile, Cody Campbell was quoted by Yahoo Sports about the Fort Worth meeting. This was his direct quote. "We want to find a way to get all other Big 12 schools to elevate themselves. Everybody needs to do some version of what we've done. That's the path forward. This conference, a rising tide lifts all boats."
1: All right. Well, Cody, since you're such a fan of socialism, why don't you take some of your smash capital and distribute it amongst the other member institutions?
0: That is a great point, because Man. You know what? There's not a lot of oil wells in Ames, Iowa.
1: No.
0: I've been to Lawrence, Kansas, and Manhattan, Kansas. Not a lot of oil wells there in the Kansas Prairie. Hadn't seen a lot.
1: No.
0: Don't think there's any in Provo, Utah, or Salt Lake City. So, yeah, like you said, he's a big socialist, so why don't you give a couple of your $1 billion to some of your other Big 12 brethren?
1: Yeah, man. What's better for college athletics, right? What's good for the goose, good for the gander?
0: But Landrum, a rising tide.

0: Has the media member that asked the tortilla question yesterday, is he okay today?
1: Does he still have his credential in that pretty lavender sport coat?
0: I like how the two guys that were behind him, you know, they went viral. Just their looks on their face, and they're putting their hands in their face and just facing their hands and going, well, what are we doing?
1: Oh, yeah, I know. Can you imagine being the server at that steakhouse? That would be really cool because I'm imagining they got a private dining room.
2: Like I bet the tip was really nice.
1: I bet it was, but just you're going in and you're refilling the water glasses, some of the conversations that are
0: I can just imagine. I don't think Yormark is probably a salmon guy and a salad.
1: Yeah.
0: Meanwhile, Cody Campbell and everybody else, they got these tomahawk steaks. You know, it's like 15 pounds.
1: Yeah, goes in and he goes away from the beef and he goes, give me the cedar plank. Yeah. Salmon.
0: Yes. That's what he's doing. And a salad.
1: Side salad. No dressing.
0: No dressing. Just a side salad.
1: I don't need any bread.
0: Meanwhile, Cody and the rest of the Texas Tech boys, they got tomahawk steaks and they're just like going to town.
1: Big old bottle of red wine.
0: Loaded baked potato.
1: Yep. Let's get the Mara. Never had it. Here, it's really good.
0: And we're doing dessert.
1: And we're doing
0: lava cake.
1: Bring the seafood tower.
0: We're doing it all.
1: That'd be a great dinner, knowing who was there and who was going to be paying for it.
0: I just want to know if the Texas Tech behind-the-scenes cameras were there. I just want to know if they were there in the steakhouse.
1: I hope so.
0: Speaking of tech, do we have that yet? Just let me know when we have that. Okay. Joey McGuire was on our pal show, David Smoke, The Smoke Show. The Smoke Show was live there in Frisco, Texas yesterday. Great, great watch. Great listening. Those guys do a tremendous job. David Smoke and his brother Craig Smoke. This is Joey McGuire with David Smoke. Take a listen to what he had to say about all of his other brethren in the coaching industry and maybe a little bit of motivation coming up this season for Texas Tech.
3: My peers, there was not a lot said, and I think only one coach in this conference said anything like really public. I had calls from different coaches called check on me and Kenny Dillingham and Kalani. I really felt because I thought our president and really Kirby caught so much fire from their peers, you know, and I hate that. As far as the fire that we caught as a team, you know, Urban Meyer said it last year, you know, a good team is a really pissed off team, an angry team. And sometimes you got to make stuff up. We're not going to have to make anything up this year, you know? And so, that will be a topic used, behind doors, to get guys ready if we need to push another button.
0: Why would they be pissed off? A guy bet on football. I mean, how is that going to be motivation in the locker room? Whereas the rest of America was like going, you should not be betting on your own football team. You shouldn't play. Like, how was that motivation for the rest of the Texas Tech team? And he's going to have that in his back pocket. And if he needs to pull it out during the season behind closed doors, he will use that as motivation.
1: I'm like you. You frame it. You try to do it any way you can. We see it with coaches, I guess, during the season when you're playing lesser opponent. Then you find a way to just look at you and you're not looking at the opponent and you find things to worry about. I guess that's where he's going. You got to tap into it somehow and use it as a positive.
2: Nobody believes in us. We're still the favorites in the conference, but nobody believes in us.
1: But the key is, I mean, he can sell that message. He can talk about it, but your players have to receive it and they have to genuinely believe it. I don't think any of these cats do.
0: Well, he went out of his way during this interview, and it was a great interview by David Smoke and his brother Craig. And they talked about a lot of different things, including why did Sorsby become their number one target? And obviously, they said that if there had not been the injury at the quarterback position, that they would not have gone down that road to even think about getting him. And so, you know, he kind of pivoted a little bit. He didn't answer a lot of really tough questions. He did say that they're committed to helping Brendan Sorsby, which that has been said in public print before. Sorsby's girlfriend plays softball or volleyball, one of the two, for Texas Tech. And so he believes that they're about to get engaged. They'll be married soon. But Sorsby has been working out in Dallas with a personal trainer. And so, but they said that Sorsby has actually

0: access, full access to the Texas Tech football facility. Whether he wants to come work out, whether he wants to come look at film, whatever the case may be, he has carte blanche to come there and do whatever he needs to do.
1: Well, that's good. They said they weren't going to throw him out to the wolves, so let him train and do his stuff. I just more reading through, going back to the letter of inquiry sent by the NCAA to Cincinnati, and then Cincinnati, their spokesperson or whoever was responding to it and saying that all of the extensive curriculum and education on gambling and how they educate student athletes, and they absolutely do. Those are implemented across all colleges and universities across the country. I know that because I work with the NCAA, but just reminding me just how defiant he was. Just how defiant Brendan Sorsby was during this whole process leading up to all of these things and the reports coming out about the extensiveness of his gambling. I mean, he turned his nose up at the rules. He was defiant, and I have a hard time finding pity on Brendan Sorsby based on that. I mean, I wish him well. I don't want him to starve.
2: I want to know if on a hard drive somewhere there's a Brendan Sorsby Monster Energy commercial that was going to run all season long that they're not. Oh, man, we got to can this.
1: Yeah,
2: can't really use this anymore, because I imagine that deal probably took a little while for them to get that implemented. It's like, hey, let's put our star quarterback front page with Monster Energy. And I'm like, I can't use that one now.
0: You know, and the final thought on Sorsby, and going back to what you said, Landrum, it was also, if you go back and you follow all of his public statements about this whole situation, it wasn't until the very last one before he actually apologized. Every other statement had to be about, you know, I'm seeking help, I'm doing this, I'm doing that, but he never apologized until the very last statement in regards to, or thanking people, you know, for helping him.
2: Do you think that's process. His legal counsel, though, telling him not to? Because maybe that muddies the water a little bit if you start apologizing for things and admitting.
0: Well, it also comes
2: wrong
0: to just common decency as a human being, yeah. you know, to be able to say you're sorry. Yeah. I mean, forget about what an attorney is telling you, whatever the case may be. But so we'll continue to monitor Big 12 media days.
1: If Joey McGuire is playing the victim card, let's turn this into to we're the victims. I don't think that's a very good example or lesson to be teaching to the other guys that can see right through it, and they know exactly what Brendan Sorsby did.
0: And, I mean, he named all these coaches that called him. You know, it was Dillingham, Satake, and all these guys. And I'm just sitting there going, let's turn the table, because Joey McGuire is a loudmouth. And let's just turn the table for a second. And let's just say, I don't know, name the school. Say Dave Aranda and Baylor. They were going after a quarterback. Same situation. Do you think Joey McGuire is going to sit there and publicly support someone right down the road in Waco to play a quarterback that had admitted betting on his own football team?
1: No.
0: I just... That's the whole the farcical aspect to all of this, is him trying to, one, play the victim as the head coach of Texas Tech, but now to try to tell everybody in the world that we're going to use this as motivation because everybody was against us. Yeah, everybody was against you because it was wrong. There's no gray area here.
1: And by the way, Cincinnati, if you knew that it was going on and you were alerted to this,
0: they should be
1: hammered. Reported back in August of 2025, your butt should get, yeah.
0: No question.
1: You should be involved as well.
0: Yes. This is not just we're picking on Texas Tech. This is, yeah. I mean, he also said, you know, a lot of people threw out the word integrity during this process, but they were all yelling and screaming, you know, look at yourself in the mirror. Come on.
1: Because if you had stepped in and you had done the right thing, if you were alerted to this in August of 2025, we wouldn't have had to rehash all of this crap for the last 4 months.
0: True. And we'd be actually talking about who could potentially win the Big 12 as opposed to this. But anyway. That was yesterday at Big 12 Media Days. Today, the teams that will be in attendance, Arizona, Cincinnati. It's interesting that the letter of inquiry got out, you know, on the day that they're at Big 12 Media Days. Iowa State, Kansas State, TCU, Utah, and West Virginia. Speaking of Kansas, they made news this morning. It appears the sponsor patch is the big story in college football. I just wonder if you're going to see more of that at ACC Media Days coming up next week, or SEC or Big Ten Media Days. Kansas announced this morning a cryptocurrency ad is going to be on their jersey. Both not only for football, but men's basketball, women's basketball, baseball, softball, track and field, everything is going to have a cryptocurrency logo on the Kansas Jayhawks jerseys.
1: Now, I like the way Kansas is thinking. Seems like crypto, there would be some good loot in that.
2: It's just funny because I've never heard of this. I know Bitcoin and
1: I don't understand it.
2: I don't either. I've never really understood it either, but I just Googled XRP cryptocurrency, and the first story that pops up is XRP slides down to $1.08 as demand cools off for the cryptocurrency.
0: Oh, my goodness. It has to be like a Kansas grad, right? Probably.
1: I would assume. What is it? It's Ripple, right?
0: Yeah,
1: by Ripple?
0: I think that's the parent company. It was just like a few years ago. Do you remember when all Major League Baseball umpires wore the what was the cryptocurrency? Something TX. They're the ones that got in like serious trouble.
2: Oh yeah. Mm-hmm. Yeah. Mm-hmm.
0: Remember that?
1: Yep.
0: The founder of that ended up in prison.
1: Yeah, I think I watched that on a flight.
0: Mm-hmm.
1: I had it going for a while.
0: Yeah. They were a huge sponsor. I mean, all Major League Baseball umpires had their logo on their hats. Who was it?
3: Brad Garlinghouse. He went to Harvard Business School and the University of Kansas. He's from Topeka.
0: There you go.
1: There we go.
0: Doesn't take long to figure that association. So Kansas now joins the growing list of schools that will have a sponsor patch jersey.
1: It'll look a little CFL-y, but that's fine.
2: So they're going to have, it looks like a red XRP patch, mm-hmm. a green monster patch on a blue Kansas blue jersey. Mm-hmm.
0: So I tweeted this out this morning. Yeah. I'm going to send it to you because I know you were in meetings this morning, Conrad. But take a look at this that I tweeted out. This is my rendition of what I think the Big 12 logo is going to look like on their jerseys. What do you think? Landrum like
2: it. Yeah.
1: That was kind of what
2: all
1: I was thinking.
2: Considered, that's the best. Yeah.
1: The announcement yesterday, and I was trying to figure out how you could take the monster claws and incorporate it into the XII, but right there, I like that.
2: Yeah, I don't hate that.
1: That works.
0: I did not realize this, so I was doing a little research. Do you realize that the NCAA approved that you can have two sponsor patches?
2: Interesting. So in the Big 12, you can have three
0: mm-hmm.
2: with the monster?
0: You could have that.
2: That doesn't count as one of
0: and
2: them?
0: That you could have that, and then you could have the schools could sell.
1: Do you have to put it on a jersey? Can you put it on the britches?
0: It says Division I schools are permitted to sell ad space for up to two commercial patches on team uniforms during the preseason and regular season. Teams can also sell an additional patch on uniforms specifically for conference championships. The NCAA has implemented specific regulations. It needs to be 4 square inches. The placement, the exact locations are determined by sport-specific committees. The manufacturer logos for the uniforms, they are allowed. They do not count. So Adidas, Nike, Russell, whoever is your uniform manufacturer, that does not count against your sponsorship patches. Now, during NCAA championships, commercial patches are not currently allowed during official NCAA championship events, such as March Madness. So everything you see during the regular season, they have to come off for March Madness.
2: Interesting.
0: Now, the college football playoff is not run by the NCAA, so that's the exemption. That's the exception.
1: That'll be up to the college football playoff.
0: Correct.
1: To make that decision.
2: God, those look crazy, though, because you're already going to have the playoff patch on there and the everything. Oh, my gosh.
0: Yeah, I mean, it's NASCAR. We talked about it yesterday.
2: Yeah.
0: I mean, that's crazy. Exactly what you're
1: getting. I mean, you get jockey to you put the sponsor down there. But it says on the uniform, so anywhere on the uniform, I guess, it would just be up to the...
2: What says the committee what determines where it can be placed?
0: The sport-specific committees, they're the ones that determine where, based on the sport, where it's okay for it to be.
1: Okay. Well, at least we have some oversight here.
2: Yeah, and that's... Was it last year, 2 years ago, when you had Oklahoma State, they wanted to do the codes on their helmet, and then they said, no, you can't do that?
0: Yeah. But I was unaware. I thought it was only one. But according to, it says Division I schools are permitted to sell ad space for up to two commercial patches on team uniforms during the preseason and regular season. And my understanding is, because that was a league-done patch, that does not count against a school.
2: Yeah. So in the Big 12, you could have Monster, Big 12, and then two.
0: Correct.
2: Whatever. Wow. So Kansas.
1: KFC, Taco Bell.
2: Those do normally go together.
0: Yeah.
2: And those joint restaurants that they have.
1: Yeah.
2: That'd be great.
0: Yeah. So who would have thought jersey patches becomes the major hot topic of conversation?
1: Now it's just, you know, just don't screw up the jersey. I think Kansas, that works for Kansas.
0: Yeah.
1: As far as color. Right now, I'm sorry, Wisconsin, but you're the leader of the clubhouse.
2: With the Culver's. With the baby blue.
1: Union Incorporated.
0: Yeah.
1: I went by Culver's this weekend. I thought about stopping just because of Wisconsin football, but I didn't.
0: But instead, you went to the other chicken place that sponsors LSU football?
1: No. I'm not going there either. Sorry, Lane. Nope. Not this year.
0: That's Conrad's favorite restaurant until November when LSU plays Alabama. You won't go there that week?
2: I've only been there the one time. I haven't gone back. Y'all made me feel so bad. I haven't gone back. Okay. But yeah, definitely not in November.
0: Yeah,
1: we shamed you into not going back.
2: Yeah, there is one there on the campus, though, that is, I guess that's a bit of a conflict of interest.
1: Yeah.
2: In Tuscaloosa. Yeah.
1: Love Crafts.
0: Yep. Need to go there.
1: CraftsBHM.com.
0: Yep. Coming up next on Three Man Front, we'll continue to give you some news and notes around college football, including some big news down on the plains of Auburn. The fundraising effort for the Auburn Athletic Department is through the roof. We'll also tell you about a 2028 commitment for the Alabama Crimson Tide. All that straight ahead with Brian Edwards at 10:30 on Jocks.
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0: It's 10:23. Welcome back into the Wednesday edition of Three Man Front. Coming up at the bottom of the hour, we'll talk to Brian Edwards from Vegas Insider. I know this was reported a couple weeks ago, but Chase Daniel, former quarterback of the Missouri Tigers, had a really nice career in the National Football League. He just shared on social media a few moments ago, pretty excited to finally share this. I'm signing a multi-year extension with ESPN. I couldn't be more excited. This season, I'll be wearing many different hats, SEC Nation, Thursday night primetime college football, NFL studio coverage. I can't wait to hit the road with SEC Nation, call national ESPN games on Thursday nights, break down the NFL, and bring you guys even more football all season long. So we kind of knew that he was going to be doing the Thursday night thing, but now he's let the cat out of the bag that he will be a part of SEC Nation. Don't freak out. Laura Rutledge, that was already announced, she will not be a part of the broadcast team as she is now strictly on the NFL. Matt Berry has made the conversion. He will be the host of SEC Nation.
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0: So since Conrad has done in the 2027 Alabama recruiting class, he's now turned his attention to 2028. They got some good news yesterday as Raekwon Butler, a linebacker in the 2028 class from Lochapoka High School.
2: Woo!
0: Down in Notasulga, Alabama. He announced his commitment to Alabama on Tuesday night. Butler recently camped in Tuscaloosa on Monday, June the 1st, left campus with an offer. He visited the Crimson Tide multiple times. In addition to Bama, Butler holds Power Four offers from Tennessee, Auburn, Mississippi State, Vanderbilt, Ole Miss, Florida State, and others. He is 6'3 linebacker coming off a sophomore season at Lochapoka, where he totaled 54 tackles, 6 tackles for loss, and 1 sack. He also added 7 catches, 126 receiving yards, and 4 touchdowns on the offensive side of the ball. So now the Bama 2028 commitment list, I'm not sure if Don Don will call in and give us an update on the 2028 class, because I know he's concerned about 2027. But as of right now, Bama is up to 4 commitments. And guess what? Conrad, the Alabama Crimson Tide, currently is number 2 in the nation in recruiting for the 2028 class. Number 3, according to Rivals, but number 2 via 247.
3: Yeah, and I'm just scrolling down really far, and I don't see Don Don's team on there. Really breaks my heart.
2: What?
0: Auburn is not listed as a top team for the 2028 recruiting class?
3: They're behind Buffalo.
0: Are you kidding me?
3: Well, Buffalo's number 14 because they have one kid.
2: So does that tell us Golish is one and done?
0: We spent all the money on this recruiting class, kind of like Freeze did.
2: Well, I hope he did not. I really hope.
0: I mean, that gives you hope, right, Conrad?
3: Sure, because those kids will definitely not change their mind in the next 2 years.
0: I know
3: about where they're going to play, but hey, I mean, you're getting a head start. That's not a bad thing. But
0: at least right now, you feel good. You're number two in America.
3: It's a lot better than scrolling down into the 50s and 60s.
0: Yeah,
3: for this year's class.
0: So yeah. Bama getting some good news from Locha. That's just a great name, Lochapoka.
2: Lochapoka
0: down in Notasulga.
2: Yeah, I wonder if Fred's Feed and Seed still down there.
0: Yeah, that's good. Good part of the world right there, man.
2: Good beef jerky.
0: Good people.
2: You can buy some baby chicks.
0: Yeah. Pat Dye down in Notasulga.
2: Get your fertilizer. Yeah.
0: Yep. Also on the Alabama front yesterday, this is in the basketball, Alabama point guard commitment Anderson Diaz has announced that he is going to reclassify for the 2026 class, allowing him now to join the Tide program for the 2026-27 season. Diaz was previously considered one of the top prospects in the 2027 recruiting class. He committed to Alabama back in May of this last year. The Bronx, New York native was rated as a 4-star product. So now you're excited about basketball too, right?
3: Yeah, no, that's a big one there. And I know Brian was, you know, has asked me over the past couple of weeks, oh, you know, what's Alabama doing at their point guard spot? And I guess they thought that the Diaz thing was going to come through, and it did. It is funny, though, because a couple days ago, Preston Murphy tweeted out like an AI video of, you know, it's a kid like driving to campus and walking into the gym at Alabama and going, hey, y'all got room for one more. And it was kind of trying to build the hype for the Diaz announcement. But in the video, he looks like Aiden Holloway. So a lot of people were confused, like, So we think this is the Diaz kid, but is this Aiden Holloway? Because they have similar hair, I guess. Right. So yeah, in the AI video, it kind of looked like Aiden
2: features.
3: Holloway.
0: Well, I mean, it will be a 1-2 punch with those two guys at the guard position, as long as Holloway does what the court
3: that would be fantastic
0: appointed
3: yeah.
0: him to do. Mm-hmm. If he gets that taken care of,
3: yeah.
0: then Diaz and Holloway is your two guards.
3: I'm not worried about Nate. He takes care of business.
0: Okay. I mentioned Auburn. They announced yesterday, this is huge, Auburn Athletics and Tigers Unlimited Foundation, or TUF, they announced a record-breaking $93.1 million fundraising year for fiscal year 2026. That's the largest in department history. It's a testament to the unmatched passion and generosity of the Auburn family. Tigers Unlimited has now achieved fundraising records in back-to-back years. The fiscal year of 25 totaled $87.6 million, exceeded the previous fundraising record of more than $11 million, and that milestone has now been surpassed again in the fiscal year of 2026. Since Cohen arrived at Auburn as their athletics director in November of 2023, Auburn fundraising totals have climbed from $54.7 million to more than $93.1 million. That's an increase of over 70% since John Cohen became the athletics director.
2: And honestly, that's what important people, a lot of important people, that's all they're concerned with. It's not championships. As long as you're filling stadiums and as long as people are still energized to give, you've won. This day in college athletics, you've won.
0: Absolutely. And you gotta have that.
2: If you don't like John Cohen, he needs to stop raising that kind of money.
0: Yeah, I mean, seriously, 70% higher since he's been the athletics director. That's staggering.
2: That won't get you fired.
0: Not at all. Coming up next, Brian Edwards, Vegas Insider, joins the program. This is Three Man Front on Jocks.
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0: right, it's 10:33. Welcome back in. This is Jock's Three-Man Front. Pat Landrum, Molly Conrad with you until 2 o'clock each and every Wednesday. We get an opportunity to catch up with a good friend of the program, MajorWager.com, Vegas Insider. Brian Edwards joins us now on the Higginbotham Hotline. Happy Wednesday, Brian. Hope you're doing well.
8: What's happening, fellas? I'm doing good.
0: A little bit still depressed over U.S. men's national team losing the other night against Belgium, but we move on.
8: Yeah, it was fun while it lasted.
0: It was. And you never wagered on it, so it didn't matter to you.
8: No, I actually did end up putting just a little baby wager on the one last week, which I won, but I gave it back the other night. So.
0: Oh. So you felt all patriotic and you took Team USA, didn't you, against Belgium? Yeah. Didn't you?
8: Yeah, I kind of just did it last second because I was at the bar having a few and betting on it. So, I mean, who am I to not bet on it with them?
2: You go in France? Is that where you're putting your money or is it Argentina?
0: I bet you he's done. I bet you he's not touching the World Cup.
8: Those were my two final soccer bets of the year and beyond.
0: Now we just need to get him going in baseball. Yeah, he just always swears off baseball.
2: I want one charity pick a year. Just one charity. Opening day every year, I think Brian Edwards needs to give us a baseball pick.
0: That's a good idea.
8: But guys, I really don't, you know, somebody asked me if I would ever get back into it. It's too late. I've been out of baseball since, like, I've paid no attention to it since Chipper retired. Like, I don't even know the names of the guys in the league. I mean, I can name maybe 10 players and all of
0: it's them. All about analytics now, Brian. You don't need to know the players. Just take a look at the splits. That's all you need.
2: A lot of guys' names end in A.
0: Yeah.
2: That's all you need to know.
0: A lot of vowels.
2: Yeah.
0: All right, let's talk football. Big 12 Media Days going on out in Frisco, Texas. And a lot of consternation whether Texas Tech is still the team to beat in the Big 12. So let's talk about some Big 12 win totals. Let's start with the Texas Tech Red Raiders. What do you say about that team from Lubbock?
8: So even without, you know, we've obviously, you know, no Sorsby, and we really don't know when Will Hammond's going to be ready, so it's probably going to be this guy Kirk Francis for parts of September. He started 12 games the last 3 years at Tulsa, 3,045 passing yards, 18-13 TDI and T ratio. So he's not that great. But I like Will Hammond, but he tore his ACL. I'm going off on memory here. I think it was October 25th. So we don't know when we're going to get him back, which is not a problem against Abilene Christian at home or at Oregon State in week two. But I like Willie Fritz's team a lot. And Houston comes to Lubbock in week three. And if it's Kirk Francis, I certainly give Houston a chance to win that game. But outside of that, like I marked them 9-0 with three swing games. The other swing games, I've at Oklahoma State and at Baylor. They don't play BYU in the regular season, so that's good for them. But, I mean, they should win at Oklahoma State and at Baylor, but Oklahoma State's going to be one of the most improved teams in the country, and they're going to have a juggernaut of an offense. Now, on the defensive side, I don't think they're going to be very good. I think they're kind of – I think the Pokes are going to be like Arkansas last year, a good over team. They're going to score points, and they're going to allow plenty of them. But that's what we're supposed to be talking about. We're supposed to be talking about the Red Raiders. So their win total is 10.5. It was shaded over -220 at last look. So I don't want anything to do that, although I think it goes over. But -220 is gross. if you do anything with Texas Tech, I would say take them to win the Big 12 championship game at +105. And if they get there, you've got to figure they'll be favored. Let's see, what were they favored against BYU last year? 12.5. But, you know, we don't know if they're going to be as good as last year because of the quarterback situation.
2: Yeah, and that's a big part of it. And going back to what you said about Houston, I don't think enough people paid attention. Willie Fritz, the job that he did when he was at Tulane, but going over to Houston in year one, he goes 4-8. Last year follows it up with 10-3. They got experience at quarterback. Could Houston be that dark horse, that sleeper out of the Big 12?
8: Yes, I think so. I love their quarterback, Connor Wegman. I thought they did a really good job in the portal. I mean, not like if you look at 24/7 Sports, it only has them as the number 50th ranked transfer specific class. But I love the guys they got in the portal. They got Shadre Hurst, who was with Willie Fritz at Tulane. He started 37 career games. He's a first-team All-AAC the last 2 years. That's just at left guard. And then they got Anthony Boswell at center, a first-team All-MAC selection as a freshman last year. He was the highest-graded freshman offensive lineman in the country per Pro Football Focus. They also got Drew Terrell at right tackle, who was an All-MAC guy at Miami of Ohio. They bring back their best receiver, Amari Thomas, 67 receptions, 966 yards, 12 touchdowns. They also have outstanding cover corner in Will James, second team All-Big 12 last year. And, they got six starters back on defense. They gave up 22.8 points per game last year. Wegman was fantastic last year, 11 rushing touchdowns, 25-9 TDINT ratio. They got Makai Hughes, who was Fritz's running back at Tulane. Yep. He missed last year.
0: He's a Birmingham kid, by the way. He's a Birmingham kid. He went to Huffman High School here in Birmingham. Yeah.
8: Yeah, and he was a stud for Tulane for multiple years before going to Oregon last year. And he actually played a few games, but I think he just wasn't getting enough touches and playing time. So he, I think he set it down after four games.
2: That
8: red shirt, if I'm not mistaken.
2: Man, Makai Hughes in that offense?
0: Yeah.
2: I totally forgot he transferred there.
0: Yeah.
2: I like Houston.
8: And over 7.5, it was -162. Let's see. I've got it right here. It's -170 now. But I know that at least as I read it down my magazine on June 30th, you could bet over 8.5 on Houston for +130 at DraftKings. And you could bet over 9.5 at +300. I think they win at least 9. And, yeah, I think they could be a sleeper. If they can steal that game at Texas Tech, where, you know, if you're a Houston Cougar, hopefully it'll be Kirk Francis instead of Will Hammond at quarterback. And I think they will have a chance in that game, especially if it's Francis.
0: All right, so when you look at the Big 12 early season look at who's going to be the top players, first team, all Big 12 and all that, BYU is all over the place. I mean, they got a lot of great dudes that's coming back this year. They expect big things. Talk about them, our final look at a Big 12 team win totals. Just tell us about the Cougars, because most people believe that they will end up probably playing Texas Tech again for the title.
8: Yeah, I mean, they're loaded on a defense that only gave up 19.1 points per game last year. They've got seven starters back on that side of the ball. Let's see, 5, 6, 7, 8, 9. They've got nine of their top 12 tacklers coming back. You know, Bear Bachmeier, true freshman last year. You got to think he'll make a jump and be even better. And he threw for over 3,000 yards last year, and he also runs at 527 rushing yards, 11 touchdowns. L.J. Martin, first team All Big 12 last year with 1,305 rushing yards, 12 touchdowns, 5.5 yards per carry average. Phil Steele's national unit rankings has their O-line ranked 19th, D-line ranked 26th, linebacker ranked 7th, secondary ranked 12th. Yeah, this is going to be a very good team. I look at their schedule. I got them 8-0 with four swing games being at TCU, Notre Dame at home, where they're actually a 10.5-point underdog. That seems like too many points coming into altitude. Also marked at UCF a swing game because that's when BYU's coming off Notre Dame and UCF's got 2 weeks to prepare. And then at Utah. But I think they get at least – I think they get two out of those four, and their win total's 8.5. So I like BYU over 8.5. It was -122 a week ago, but I got it right here. -132 now on the over, but that's I still like it over 8.5 for BYU.
2: Brian, super excited. You put out your SEC quarterback rankings with full in-depth analysis, and I would love to hear what those rankings look like.
8: Okay. All right. We got number one, Trinidad, number two, Arch, three, Stockton, although I'll concede Stockton was better than Arch last year, but I'm kind of projecting on what it's going to be like this year. And I thought Arch was playing outstanding late in the season. I went Sam Levitt, number four, but I know he's been cleared here in recent weeks, but it's definitely going to hurt him that he didn't, you know, have the spring to create chemistry with his new teammates. You know, we'll see how that goes. But I had Marcel Reed, number five, Von Brown, number six, Lenoris, number seven, Mateer number 8, Kamario Taylor number 9, and then I did the combo of Keelan and Mac number 10, Austin Simmons 11, Philo and Shermel combo number 12, and then Curtis Vandy 13, Faison Brannon with the Vols 14, KJ Jackson 15, excuse me, and Minchie 16 at Kentucky.
0: That is some good stuff. So how close was it as you were making this list between Trinidad and Arch? Was it close? Or was it a no-brainer for you?
8: It's a no-brainer for me. Now, I don't know if Chambliss is going to, you know, replicate that season he had last year, and we'll see how the, you know, change in play callers, how that affects him. Yeah, we'll see on all that. But last year, I thought he was definitely the best quarterback in the SEC, in my opinion.
2: No baseball tonight, I guess, and no other – other college football that you'd like to get to?
8: Oh, hey, UFC 329, gentlemen. If you want to bet against Conor McGregor, I'm good with that, but don't do it until Saturday night. All the late money is going to come in on McGregor because he's going to talk everybody. He's going to talk everybody into thinking he's going to win. And so so right now Holloway's a big favorite, but I'm thinking it'll get less than minus 200 on Holloway on fight day. And, as long as Holloway stays out of harm's way that first 3 minutes, I think McGregor's only got about 7 minutes in him. He's been partying for 5 years really hard.
2: I'm only playing it if they fight at the White House. That's the only way I'm doing it.
8: I think it was one and done on that, but, man, we got a good night of fights that night.
0: Oh, that was fun. That is Brian Edwards, MajorWager.com, Vegas Insider, joins us every Wednesday here on the Three Man Front. Is this new time frame? Is that working out for you, or do we need to get with your people and work out something else?
2: You sound so fresh.
8: Yes. I know. I love it. We have more airtime. We've got a tight, compressed little 7-minute window at the other slot.
2: You're like a morning dew.
0: Well, I'll be honest with you. Conrad is the one that pigeonholes you, and Landrum and I have been fighting him for months about giving you more time.
8: Sounds like Conrad.
0: But yeah. he was very upset the way you treated him during the basketball season. And so he just said he wanted to put you in your box and wanted to kind of follow it away a little bit. But now he's warming up because he believes Alabama's going to be a Final Four contender again this year. So
3: you've impressed me, Brian. Back.
0: Yeah.
3: I thought I'd get tired of you if it was like we got into the 10-minute territory, but you're doing all right.
0: Yeah.
8: Blame Todd Golden, Conrad, not me.
2: That was a long Sunday in Gainesville, wasn't it?
0: That was a very long Sunday. Man, that was a rough day for the Tide.
8: Oh, for Bama, yes, indeed, it was.
0: That was bad. Well, listen, have a great weekend now that you got hopefully all those 4th of July folks out of your hair. I know the tourism season will continue on, but now you can go, skinny dip there in the Gulf of America and not have to worry about it.
8: That's right. That's right. Thanks, guys. And Conrad, when you make it down, I'll look forward to you not calling me here in next month.
3: Thanks, Brian. I look forward to it as well.
0: Thanks, Brian. Talk to you next Wednesday.
2: See ya.
0: Appreciate it. He joined us on the Higginbotham Hotline. 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
2: And some of what Brian's just told us of who he likes in the Big 12, very interesting how that could affect the college football playoff. We'll get to it next on Three Man Front.
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13: A better life with Dr. Sanjay Gupta.
14: Osteoporosis affects millions of people in the United States and around the world. It's a disease that basically causes someone's bones to become weak, brittle, and porous, which can increase their risk of fractures. Now, the good news here is there are things you can do other than, or in addition to, taking medications to prevent fractures before it's too late. One is to up your intake of calcium and vitamin D. You also want to eat more protein. One functional medicine dietitian told us that helps build muscle, and if you're building muscle strength, then you are also building bone strength. You want to be mindful of your workouts. The best ways to build bone density, one therapist told us, are going to be resistance exercises like lifting weights, and also exercises that make your bones take a bit of an impact, such as jumping or even running, just loading the bones a little bit more. I'm Dr. Sanjay Gupta, helping you live a better life.
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0: Great conversation with Brian Edwards, Vegas Insider, about the Big 12. Texas Tech win total over 10.5. Likes Houston. You look at Houston's roster, I see why now. A lot of teams, a lot of people believe they're top 20. You got a former UAB wide receiver.
2: You got a former American Conference, like all-conference team.
0: Yeah.
2: You got Mekhi Hughes that played at Tulane. Mm-hmm. He was at Oregon last year. Amari Thomas, who now that's his, I think that's teams? His second season.
0: Second season at Houston?
2: With Houston, yeah. You had another kid off that team that he ended up transferring to Arkansas. But now they're – and Wegman – Willie Chris is a good coach.
0: Yeah.
2: You know, it was going to take him one year to kind of get things set in place and going over and taking that program over. But 10-3 last year, that's going to be my dark horse. I think Houston. Houston wins the Big 12.
0: Texas Tech right now, plus 105 to win the Big 12, according to Vegas.
2: I'm betting against Texas Tech.
0: Going against them? But they got motivation now.
2: Good. I hope I give them more motivation.
0: It was a
2: guy in Birmingham that's betting against you.
0: It was a really rough day yesterday for my team and the Braves.
2: It's been a rough month.
0: Cardinals lost a doubleheader to the Brewers last night. We are now 1-7, I think, this year against the Brewers, which is not good when that's the team that's leading your division.
2: You're chasing, yeah.
0: Yeah. Meanwhile, we're 5-1 against the Cubs. Go figure. Meanwhile, the Braves last night, Ryan O'Hearn had a night for the home team. He hit 3 home runs, finished with a franchise record 10 RBIs against the Braves. 12-4 was the final. The last 3-plus home run game given up by the Braves was last August when Schwarber did it. And so now they did it again last night to the Pirates. Braves have now lost 3 in a row. Series continues today. Grant Holmes on the bump, 3.83 ERA. He will take on Pittsburgh's Jared Jones, who has an ERA of 5.28.
2: All-star break cannot get here soon enough. I don't even know if that helps this Braves team, but it's been so frustrating and just watching that lead slowly. Philly should have already. Yeah, it's down to two. Philly should have already taken over. I think the Marlins are only, what, 6 games back?
0: They're good.
2: Yeah, Braves are going to play themselves out of a playoff spot if they're not careful. They keep trending this way.
0: When is Acuna due back?
2: Great question. I don't know. Guessing after the All-Star break.
0: Okay.
2: Let him rest it a little bit. Hopefully you get some pitching. But get guys that are just performing. Conrad, you know. You guys have set a record the last 2 nights.
3: Thank you, Lindstrom.
2: Well, I wanted to include you in. Just Frey. We can all.
3: 34 strikeouts in 2 games. That's impressive, right?
2: Was it all Giancarlo Stanton?
3: No, he's not even playing. But yeah, if you had told me Goldschmidt was going to strike out four times, like how many times has that guy struck out four times in a game?
0: Very rarely in his career.
3: Exactly.
0: He is a contact guy.
3: That was rough.
0: But the Wild game last night, it involved the New York Metropolitans taking on the Kansas City Royals. Final there was 16-12 Royals. The Mets, think about this. In the history of the New York Mets, and they've been around since the early 60s, they had played 201 baseball games in which they have scored 12 runs or more in a baseball game. 201 times. The Mets won 200 of those 201 games when they've scored 12-plus runs. Now make it 200 wins and two losses because it happened last night. But the other story I want to share is former Hewitt Trustful Husky, a kid that I've known since he was playing baseball at our ballpark.
4: Did you have a nickname for him, like T-Squared?
0: He was just good.
4: Just good.
0: Like, really good. Tyler Tolbert, who played locally here for the UAB Blazers, been in the Kansas City Royals system. He was drafted by the Royals, had opportunities. He tied a major league record last night, most consecutive at-bats with a hit with 12. He now shares the record with four others in Major League Baseball. Jose Miranda back in 2024. Walt Droppo back in 1952. Pinky Higgins. You remember Pinky back in 1938.
4: Oh, Pinky.
0: And Johnny Kling back in 1902. So our very own Tyler Tolbert has now tied a Major League record. I want to bring up Droppo. If you've ever been to Rickwood Field and you have taken the tour, Walt Droppo has got a plaque and an X on the back original concrete wall at Rickwood Field. He had a 467-foot home run for the Birmingham Barons back in 1948. And so he shares the record with a hometown kid.
4: Yes.
0: Tyler Tolbert. How cool is that?
4: That Droppo home run, that was pre-Balco, Conrad.
0: Yes.
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14: Osteoporosis affects millions of people in the United States and around the world. It's a disease that basically causes someone's bones to become weak, brittle, and porous, which can increase their risk of fractures. Now, the good news here is there are things you can do other than, or in addition to, taking medications to prevent fractures before it's too late. One is to up your intake of calcium and vitamin D. You also want to eat more protein. One functional medicine dietitian told us that that helps build muscle, and if you're building muscle strength, then you are also building bone strength. You want to be mindful of your workouts. The best ways to build bone density, one therapist told us, are going to be resistance exercises like lifting weights, and also exercises that make your bones take a bit of an impact, such as jumping or even running, just loading the bones a little bit more. I'm Dr. Sanjay Gupta, helping you live a better life.
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0: It is 11 o'clock. Welcome back in. It's hour number two of Three Man Front. We've already talked to Brian Edwards from Vegas Insider about a college football talk as we are less than 2 weeks away from SEC football media days. This week we have the Big 12. It will wrap up things today there in Frisco, Texas. And then next week the ACC will be on deck, SEC the week after, and then the Big Ten the week after that.
1: Had some rain showers. 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Yesterday afternoon, I was just admiring how well my roof is functioning at the Roberts house. 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
0: So we told you today is day two of the Big 12 football media days. We also told you a little bit of news coming out of there this morning that Cincinnati has an official letter of inquiry by the NCAA in regards to Brendan Sorsby's case. It was also reported that about a week ago at a steakhouse there in Dallas, Texas, people like Cody Campbell, the president of Texas Tech, the athletics director at Texas Tech, met with Brett Yormark and some other Big 12 officials as they're trying to officially bury the hatchet between the league and Texas Tech. So we'll see what happens there. Yesterday in Dallas, General Wesley Clark, who is the CFP executive director, he met with members of the media and he was asked, give us an update on what's going on with expansion.
2: I would say currently where, you know, there is a big appetite for more access. So an appetite for expansion. The question is how much expansion? And 16 and 24 are the two prevailing ideas. Some commissioners lean more one way or another, but I think they're all pretty open-minded about it.

0: I watched too much television.
1: I did too.
0: About the
1: I didn't catch it at first.
0: And the Strait of Hormuz. Yes. Sorry.
1: Wesley Clark was a Supreme Allied Commander.
0: Yes. Yes. No. This is General Rich Clark.
1: Wesley Clark ran for office, didn't he?
0: Yeah, he did.
1: Okay.
0: Did not get very far. But basically what Rich Clark said was they're being very methodical in regards to how they're approaching the expansion. So don't worry, we got until December 1st. But you got football about to kick off in about a month, so.
1: In all due respect, General, I'm not holding my breath.
0: No, not at
1: all. We've already seen this.
0: Yes.
1: I don't think there's a whole lot of difference.
0: Another fun audio clip came out yesterday. David Ubben, who works for The Athletic, he stepped up to the microphone, asked a question to Deion Sanders, the current head football coach of the Colorado Buffaloes. Take a listen to David's question, David Ubben from The Athletic, to Primetime.
2: Few of the coaches in college football are not in the video game. You're one of them. I was curious why that was and what went into that decision.
3: I don't know about the video games. I have a wonderful team that handles a lot of business for me. If I'm not in the game, that means they weren't paying enough. It probably didn't fit where we're going right now. That's probably it. It was probably this, that simplistic. Thank you, Athletic. You guys do a wonderful job. You know I'm lying, right? Next.
1: Wow.
4: Daggone.
0: Let's just say he's not a fan of The Athletic.
1: Ooh.
0: Man, can you imagine David Ubben sitting down and going, man.
1: Just trying to feed my family, coach.
4: Man, it was CBS a couple years ago.
0: Now it's The Athletic.
4: Now it's The Athletic.
0: Hey, he keeps receipts, Conrad. Do not talk bad or write something bad about his program.
1: I appreciate the transparency and him just being candid.
0: Absolutely.
1: They probably weren't paying enough, and so we're not going to put my likeness on the game.
0: And then, by the way,
1: I don't blame you.
0: In his nice, smiling way, mm-hmm. he then slams the Athletic and says that, you know, he was lying, that y'all don't do a great job for college football.
4: Man, they had a field day yesterday.
1: That's a tough L to take if you're David walking out.
4: That is a tough one. Because you had, his quarterback, Julian Lewis. I don't know if y'all saw the clip of him saying, yeah, we were basically playing high school football last year. We didn't even watch defensive film. What? And then you've got Deion talking about when they're playing in Atlanta, how he's got his coaches on curfew because he's more worried about his coaches going out and doing stuff than his players.
1: He's got 65 new faces on that roster this season.
4: It's just some of these things, it's like you don't have to say that out loud.
0: CBS Sports has just released an update on the upcoming college basketball season. This is pretty cool. This is big. They have announced Thanksgiving Day at 3:30 p.m. on CBS in Detroit, Michigan. Michigan State is going to host the University of Arkansas. John Calipari taking the Hogs up to play at Detroit's Little Caesars Arena. And they'll be taking on Tom Izzo and the Michigan State Spartans.
1: Man, people in Detroit not like spending time together on Thanksgiving?
0: They got so many things going on.
5: Yeah.
0: So the Lions will play probably earlier in the day.
5: And then you can walk over to LCA and go catch Michigan State.
1: Let's find plenty of ways that we don't have to spend time together on Thanksgiving. Or go as a family. You know what I was thinking about the other day? I think that I would like to do the Thanksgiving Day game in Detroit.
0: As kind of a bucket list thing?
1: Yeah.
5: We loved it whenever we went. I mean, we lost.
4: Better go now while they're good.
5: Yeah.
1: I've had 40-something Thanksgivings the other way. Let me try it that way.
5: Yeah.
0: Now, Tyrion Arnold will not be there, right?
1: Well.
4: No, but apparently he's got multiple teams that are looking to
0: sign. That's what I said. He was officially released by the Lions, but now we've got multiple people.
4: I think there were three teams that have reached out to him about signing him.
1: He said he would be one with somebody before the end of the month or within a month.
4: Mm-hmm.
1: Those times can fall.
4: Just let that whole thing play out. I don't think I'd be signing him right now.
1: No.
4: But, you know. But obviously,
1: there's probably safer options.
4: There probably are. But obviously, if he does get cleared and it turns out that this, you know, he's not guilty, then yeah, he'll find a home. He's a good player.

0: but yeah.
1: So a lot of talk about this jersey patch. And I forgot that UNLV's got one by a biological company. Did you know that?
0: What does that even mean?
1: Acceso Biology.
0: What does that company do?
1: I don't know. I want you to look it up. That's why I just told you.
2: Well, give it to me again.
0: Something Biologics?
2: What is it? Yes.
1: A-C-E-S-S-O.
2: Acceso. Biologics.
1: Yeah. Tell me what they do.
0: Regenerative tissue? Oh, it's a sports medicine company.
1: Oh.
2: Las Vegas regenerative medicine company offering amniotic tissue, PRP, spine and ortho, and sports medicine.
1: So UNLV is getting $2.2 million a year off that sponsorship.
2: Okay.
1: Which I think that's pretty good.
2: Yeah.
1: Based on the fact that everybody else, I did see someone from the University of Texas, someone that has covered Texas for a long time. He tweeted out last night. It was really funny. He goes, talking about the money that each Big 12 school is going to get to have Monster Energy on their jersey. And they said Texas will pay $1 million just to make sure they don't have Monster Energy on their jersey.
0: Yeah, they would.
1: Like, we're not doing that. So it got me thinking, and this is kind of a general Pat Ponders question, and I want our audience to chime in, whether calling us at 1-800-239-WJOX or simply texting us at 205-834-9450. So as we talked about, Big 12 Commissioner Brett Yormark announced the new multi-year deal with Monster Energy. They're going to put their logo on every football jersey in the conference. So this is my question to our audience and to my teammates. If the SEC adopted the same policy for a corporate sponsor to be league-wide, but you can't say Waffle House, who would the sponsor be? SEC league-wide, every team would have to wear the patch, but you can't say Waffle House.
0: I don't know if first thing that came to mind was Buc-ee's, but I don't know if Buc-ee's is region, like that might be too.
1: Obviously, they're big in Texas.
0: Yeah, they're big here now.
1: They're big in Alabama now. I think Tennessee. I think Sevierville.
0: Yeah, but I'm thinking like, I don't know if like, does Missouri have Buc-ee's? You know,
1: I don't think Missouri has Buc-ee's.
0: I don't know if you would go there.
3: So the first one I thought of was Regions, because aren't they like the official bank
1: of the SEC?
3: Mm-hmm. Like something like that.
2: I thought about the tie, but I know they're not the official airline provider, but Delta.
3: Mm-hmm.
2: Like Delta Airlines.
1: Mm-hmm. Somebody just texted in and said Gatorade.
0: Ooh, that would be really good. But then just Florida, would they?
2: Well, I threw that out yesterday. Right? If they got Gatorade, if the SEC got Gatorade, would 15 member institutions vote against it? Florida being the only one that would say, yeah, that's good. Not that you would have a vote.
1: Coca-Cola
2: would be good.
0: See, I was about to say, yeah, you'd go like a big
2: region. I was thinking about like a grocery store chain, but I don't know. I don't know how, because they, you know, grocery store territories, they cut off in certain places and you're like, well, Food City's really big in this part of the country.
1: Right. And like Food Lion and Food City, they're big up in the Carolinas and in East Tennessee and now some in Birmingham. But like when I lived in Texas, it was HEB or Albertsons. Those were the two huge grocery stores.
0: Yeah, I was about to say in Tennessee, like Kroger's a big deal.
1: Correct.
0: But we don't have that here.
2: Albertsons went there out in, they get those out in California.
1: The West, yes.
2: California.
3: Mm-hmm. The only thing about Gatorade is, isn't Powerade owned by Coke? Don't a lot of the SEC schools use Coke products?
1: Yes.
3: That might be a conflict of interest.
1: But Monster is also owned.
3: That's true.
1: A little bit. I think Coke has a significant buy into them. So it just got me thinking, but you could, because I know everybody would universally say, oh, it's Waffle House.
3: Right.
1: You know, that typifies the Southeastern Conference, Waffle House. So love to hear from you on the text line, 205-834-9450. Phone number is 1-800-239-WJOX. If the SEC were to adopt a league-wide jersey patch, but you can't say Waffle House, who would it be? We'll get to your text messages and your phone calls next on Three Man Front.
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brain hack. It's early to rise, early in the sack. Thank God I'm a country boy. Well, a simple kind of life never did me no harm. Raising me a family and working on the farm. My days are all filled.

0: Sunset low, pull out. Well, you thought Country Roads was going to be the end of John Denver. No, not at all. Bringing us back here on Three Man Front, the question that we have posed to our audience.
1: More Denver.
0: If the SEC adopted the same policy as the Big 12 and had a corporate sponsor patch for every school, who would be the best fit for the league? But you can't say Waffle House, and Molly had a good one.
2: My answer is Chick-fil-A.
3: Ah, it's a good one.
0: It's a really good one. Really good one. So let's get to the phone calls. Also, we'll read your text message, 205-834-9450.
3: Rick gets us started. His idea for an SEC jersey sponsor. Hey, Rick, how are you?
4: Good, guys. Love the show. Hey, are we talking just like food and drink or just sponsoring
0: anything? Anything.
3: Well, what will be allowed? So it can't be alcohol. Tobacco, drugs, or alcohol. Or correct. Gambling, obviously.
4: Okay. So I'm thinking it's in Arkansas, their headquarters in Arkansas, Walmart.
3: Walmart's good. I mean,
0: that's another good one.
3: That is one that every SEC fan has shopped at.
0: Yes. That's a good one.
4: Yeah, exactly. Hey, guys, love the show. Keep
0: thank you,
4: up.
0: Rich. Appreciate it very much.
3: Rick, thank you. No, and Rick, maybe I'm sorry. Maybe that's why Walmart's not the jersey sponsor now. They're holding out something bigger. We're like, hey, we don't want.
0: Maybe they're not doing the Arkansas thing because maybe Greg Sankey's going to step to the podium in less than 2 weeks in Tampa and say, "Got great news, folks." Or just put the Walmart.
3: It just means more
0: face.
3: Falling prices.
5: See, what would happen though if Target came in and said, "We'll pay you more money"? Then does Arkansas go, "Okay, no, we're not. We can't do that"?
0: What if Target is
3: Big Ten country?
0: Yes, that's their Minneapolis. That's where they're based out of. So what if they're the Big Ten corporate sponsor?
5: And then
0: Walmart?
5: We have Walmart.
0: Yeah. How about that?
3: If we just get something bougie, might go with a bougie.
0: See,
3: sponsor.
0: I like the old Walmart.
5: Saks Fifth.
0: Well, unfortunately, the one in Birmingham closed.
5: That's so true. Lululemon, yeah.
3: Lulu.
2: I think Nike would
3: probably have a problem with that. Could you do a Lulu on a Nike jersey? Or would that be...
5: I would think they wouldn't want athletic wear.
0: Yeah, I think that category is probably closed out. Let's get back to the phones. 1-800-239-WJOX.
3: Okay, Bill. Bill.
6: Hey, guys.
3: Hey.
6: How are you?
3: We're doing well. How are you?
6: I'm good. Is Molly available?
0: She is right here.
6: Molly, I want to ask you a question.
2: Okay.
6: Is your weight holy that nobody knows what it is but you?
2: I'm sorry?
6: Is your weight like a holy thing that nobody should know what a woman weighs?
2: I don't usually ask other women what they weigh.
0: So the answer is probably yes.
6: The reason I was asking is because, you know, every time you see softball or one of the women's sports, they'll list their height, but they never list what they weigh.
3: I've never paid attention.
0: I never thought of that.
2: I haven't either.
3: Hmm. Interesting.
6: I just wonder why.
3: Probably.
6: Why don't they?
3: I think you're onto something there.
6: You know?
3: Yeah. That's probably why. Is my guess.
0: Yeah.
3: Is they don't want, they don't.
0: I've never noticed that. I
2: haven't either.
0: Never thought about it. But.
6: Well, if you look at it, they'll always tell you how tall they are.
3: Yeah.
6: But they'll never tell you what they weigh. That's
3: interesting.
6: Funny.
3: Yeah.
0: Interesting. Well, thank you
3: for
0: the call.
3: Thanks for pointing that out.
0: Thank you.
3: Look forward next time.
0: Yeah, it's one of those things. I've never. Yeah.
3: The question that Pat posed to the group and posed to all of our great Jocks listeners.
5: How much do you weigh?
3: It was not how much do you weigh, but it was if the SEC was going to engage like the Big 12 has into a corporate sponsorship of the entire league, what would be a suitable advertiser partner to fill that spot? 205-834-9450. Zach texts into the show, says Coca-Cola would be the perfect sponsorship for the SEC. You see a tie-in there. Drake asking, what about Golden Flake for the SEC?
0: Isn't Golden Flake now owned by another company? I think they were bought,
3: I believe you're right,
0: by a company out of New Orleans.
3: Utz Quality Foods, Utz Chips, you got the big canisters of the cheese balls.
5: That's a Northeastern thing, right? Utz?
3: And I'm guessing that's how you pronounce it.
0: It is.
3: Okay. Somebody saying Dr. Pepper. Eric, thank you.
2: Mm.
5: Well, yeah, because they're the sponsor of the college football playoff, right? Or
2: bowl season or
0: something. And depending on what part of the country you're in, Dr. Pepper can be owned by a Coke distributorship or a Pepsi distributorship.
5: Okay, I'm glad. That's one of those things that I've never understood. So I'm glad, because some restaurants you go to and they say, well, we have Coke products, but they'll have Dr. Pepper and some have Mr. Pibb or
0: something
5: else.
0: Correct.
3: Yeah.
5: That always confused me.
0: That's why.
3: Bama Hater says Wimpy's Burgers from the Popeye cartoon.
0: Okay.
3: Bama Hater, big ACC.
5: Big guy. Big ACC guy.
3: Steve from Tuscaloosa, Cracker Barrel.
5: Okay.
2: That's a good one.
3: That's a way to win back some of
5: your folks. I was about to say, a couple years ago, they really should have jumped all over that.
3: No, it's that whole branding thing.
5: Yeah. Right? That was weird.
3: Somebody threw out Bucky's. Yep. Utz is what somebody else says. Jason says the SEC, sponsored by Regions Bank. Molly, you threw out Regions. Dollar General.
5: That's a good one. Got a lot of those.
3: Jamie says Carhartt or Justin Boots.
0: Yeah.
5: That could be good. Yeah.
3: That'd be good. Colin says if the sponsors were Walmart, they'd have to do stickers instead of patches.
5: That's good.
2: Ooh, Little Debbie.
3: Little Debbie, that's good.
0: And they're based out of Cleveland, Tennessee.
5: Nick would have loved that. His day.
3: Cook says I would take Mercedes. It's nice, simple look. Wouldn't ruin any of the jerseys. You got Mercedes-Benz where you play your championship game. That way you're not alienating anyone.
5: Well, and that's one of those, like, kind of what you were saying with, do you go for something a little bougier? That's a nice luxury brand that
3: you would attach yourself to. Powered by Mercedes.
2: Also, Neiman's is the one that's in Dallas, I'm pretty sure. One of those big department stores.
0: Neiman Marcus?
2: Yeah, has a flagship.
5: Oh, you
2: in
5: mean,
2: Dallas.
5: Oh, instead of Saks?
2: Yeah. Obviously, Saks is fifth.
0: You said what? Mercedes? Is that what you said?
3: Yeah.
5: I could see that.
2: Mm-hmm.
3: Oh, this is good. Bass Pro Shops.
5: Oh, that's a good. Really good one. Mm-hmm. Yeah.
0: If you really want to get into a battle, you got Lowe's based out of Charlotte and you got Home Depot in Atlanta.
3: Ooh, Home Depot.
2: Home Depot's good.
5: Mm-hmm. But yeah, because they have the thing at the, when we were at the SEC Championship, that's how we found out where to park. The big Home Depot banner. That's for
3: Lowe's. Color wise works better for your logo, I'm guessing. But Uncle Jerry from Hayden says Regions would be great. Jerry says also, y'all don't answer my question from yesterday. Is Greg Byrne even trying to raise money for NIL like the Barners AD is doing?
5: We don't have any money. We don't want it. Don't want it, don't need it, don't have it.
3: Now, crypto.
0: What if they come out and they
5: No.
0: They put the same cryptocurrency logo that's going to be on the Kansas jerseys at Alabama.
5: Well, I was thinking, what if they came out and they said, hey, guys, we thought we were really going to hit the jackpot here, and then Bitcoin crashed, and we lost all of our...
3: Sorry.
5: We lost all... That's why we don't have any money.
0: And then all the players walked. They're not getting paid.
5: We paid all of our NIL and crypto, and it crashed, so they're not getting paid.
3: We parked it all in this Iranian tech company, and it's no longer there.
0: Most of these that you have mentioned... And I know that there would be some discrepancies based on local advertising for different schools. But for the most part, I think these are really good ideas that I think most of the conference would probably be okay with.
5: Yeah.
3: Yeah. Let's see. BA from Pleasant Grove, Popeyes or Bojangles, great patch. It's good.
5: Mm-hmm.
3: Joey Mullins, our buddy, says SEC uniform sponsor, Bass Pro Shops. Another Bass Pro Shops out there. That works. Not for the whole SEC, just for Alabama. How about Buffalo Rock? They've been around way before the SEC was formed. Buffalo Rock, see, I'm sure that they've been very generous to the University of Alabama, as they have Auburn University being owned by an Auburn graduate.
0: Yep, they have Dr. Pepper here locally, also Grape Co. and a lot of other great soft drinks.
5: Is Cabela's, did they get bought out by Bass Pro?
0: May have.
3: This is the one I was going to throw out. Now, you got a lot of billboards all around the country, both of these firms. Law firm. Got to go law firm. Morgan & Morgan, says one of ours, or Shannara.
0: Both good.
2: Mm-hmm.
5: Yeah. Yeah.
3: And then they put in quotes, call me SEC.
0: That's good.
3: That is good. They can't do a Dollar General patch in the SEC.
5: Why?
3: He said they'd want to build one at the 50-yard line. Josh from Boaz.
0: Is it good?
3: CJ, we're asking conference-wide for... CJ's throwing out Milo's hamburgers, tea, or Jack's. Both regional, but probably not their level to where you would see them on a league-wide.
0: Yeah, and also think of this, and I know it would be more expensive because we are the SEC. It's going to probably be double. But reportedly, Monster is paying $20 million a year for the right to have their logo on a patch on the Big 12 jerseys. I would think that the SEC would garner at least double that.
5: Yeah, that's you're going to want, and you're the SEC, I think it you're going to want a big brand.
3: I think it starts at
0: 50 million?
5: 50.
3: I think above that. You're 75? The SEC, 75 million.
0: 75 wow. million?
3: Yeah.
5: That'd be nice. That'd be what, 4.5 per school a year?
0: Yeah.
5: Something like that? That'd help.
0: Basically, you're going to be getting the same amount of money that ESPN is paying for that extra conference game per school.
3: Yeah.
0: They're paying between $3.5 to $4 million for your school to now go 9-3.
5: My school or your school?
0: I just said your school in general, not your school as in the University of Alabama. I'm talking about any school. Get ready to go 9-3 for a lot of teams.
3: Yep. Keep the text rolling in. If the SEC were to bring in a corporate sponsor for the jersey patch to be worn by all 16 member institutions, what would be a good idea? A company that you think fits the SEC and fits your team.
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0: 11:33 here on Jocks. Coming up at 12 noon, we will go to Tuscaloosa, talk to Charlie Potter, Bama Online, get his feelings about the Alabama Crimson Tide coming up for 2026. Also in the 12 o'clock hour, 12:30, Nathan King will join the program from Auburn Undercover as we continue to get some very interesting and creative names and sponsors for potential SEC league-wide sponsorship patch.
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0: So we do have the Major League Baseball All-Star Game coming up in a couple of weeks, and you're starting to see some of the players opting out. Some guys, unfortunately, have gone on the injured list. But Major League Baseball just announced moments ago that 43-year-old Justin Verlander has been picked by Major League Baseball as a legend pick, and he will now participate in the All-Star Game. The 43-year-old, he has been on the injured list since early April. He will not be active in the All-Star Game, but he will attend, and he will be honored in pregame ceremonies. So I'm fine with that. I mean,
2: no, he's one of the best of all time. Yeah. What's one more All-Star nod for him?
0: Yeah.
2: I was curious, though, because when they made Bryce Harper the legend pick in the National League, I was like, surely they're going to do that for the American League. So good for Justin.
1: Yeah, and this is a much different situation and selfishly, but I thought Michael Harris should have made the All-Star team. He's been the one bright spot for my Braves.
2: Sorry, buddy.
1: Nah, it's all right. Haters going to hate.
2: Maybe him and Kate Upton will sit together in the stands.
1: Maybe so. Back to the text line, 205-834-9450. Corporate sponsorships for the SEC. Just getting your ideas. Companies that make sense, that would fit. Buc-ee's, getting a lot of Buc-ee's. It's good. Somebody asking, what if every SEC school was sponsored by a different Buffalo Rock drink? Now, that would be different.
3: Okay, with Little Debbie's, what if each SEC school had a different, like, snack cake?
0: Yeah.
3: Like Alabama would be oatmeal cream pie.
1: Yeah, but do you want like colorful sprinkles?
3: Yes.
1: On a sugary pastry on your football team's jersey? Maybe so.
2: See, then somebody's like, I don't want to be a zinger.
1: Yeah.
2: You know, like, God, I don't want to be that one. It would be fun though. Are there 16 different Little Debbie? There's a lot.
3: I mean, there's a lot. Yeah.
1: Ross. Apparently, all of Buffalo Rock listening to us. Thank you, guys. Shout out to the texter who mentioned Buffalo Rock. I've worked there nearly 5 years now. Great company. Been around for 125 years. Not sure about the SEC, but UAB would be a great sponsorship for them.
0: It would be. Yeah, Jimmy Lee and the great people at Buffalo Rock, they just do a tremendous job, not only for our community, but around the Southeastern Conference. That would be a no-brainer to me.
1: Vicky says Clear Eyes. I like it. Maybe for the officials. Can they get a patch?
0: That would be good.
1: Yep. Clear Eyes or
0: LASIK surgery.
1: Yep.
0: All right. So Buc-ee's has 60 locations. I know we're getting a lot of that. I'm looking around the SEC footprint. They've got multiple locations in Florida, Georgia, Kentucky, Mississippi, Missouri. They're in Springfield, Missouri. Did not know that. They're in South Carolina. Needless to say, their home base is Texas.
2: Sounds good to me.
0: I think Buc-ee's.
1: I was in there Friday night.
0: They don't have any in Louisiana.
1: That place was bumping.
2: It's always bumping.
1: Elbow to elbow at 11:38. p.m. on a Friday night. Going back to the Little Debbie, one of our listeners pointed out something. It would suck if you were the team that drew the flavor of the honey bun or the ding dong.
2: Yes. Yes.
1: So we might have to work through that. We might have a duplicate snack cake.
2: But see, that could be like a, they could do it within the SEC, right? Instead of regulation, like, you know, you get kicked out of the conference based on where you are in the standings. You get to pick which Little Debbie cake you are. So if you're the worst one, yes, you're the ding dong.
3: Perfect.
2: And then, you know, or whatever.
3: Perfect.
0: Yeah. Well, ding dong is owned by Hostess. Oh. It's not owned by Little Debbie.
2: Okay, well then whatever.
0: That's the coming from a kid that grew up, his father was in the baking industry for 50 years.
2: So is Zingers, is that Hostess as well? Or is that
0: is that is now part of Hostess. It used to be Dolly Madison.
2: God, I can't keep up with all the
1: treats. Where are the Twinkies?
0: Twinkies is Hostess.
1: That's Hostess.
0: Yeah.
1: What about the snowballs or the...
0: That's Hostess.
1: Okay.
0: Yeah.
1: Let's remember that from Con Air.
3: Okay, know, so we snowballs. Got the oatmeal cream pie, cosmic brownie, the okay, Swiss rolls, the Nutty Buddy.
2: Oh, those are Little Debbie.
3: Zebra, the strawberry rolls.
1: Oh, the zebra. You got to give that one to the referee.
3: The Star Crunch. Haven't had that. Oh, there's unicorn cakes. They have mini muffins. They have fudge rounds. They have the birthday cakes. They got donuts, honey buns. I don't think we would have enough.
1: Okay.
0: So, Conrad, what did you think? So, Kelly Kitchens, good friend of the program, used to work here at Jocks for many, many years, produced Jay Barker's morning show. He sent us some potential mock-ups if the SEC adopted Gatorade or Red Bull. What did you think of those?
2: Yeah, those look good. Especially the Gatorade one is not intrusive, like, at all. It's just like the little lightning bolt logo kind of factored into the bottom of the E and the C and
1: like
2: the
1: that.
2: SEC logo.
1: Only thing I don't like about the Red Bull, Conrad, is it looks very Arkansas.
0: That's true.
2: It does look a little Arkansas. I do love Red Bull, though. Me so too.
1: I do not. And that's nothing against Red Bull. That's against all the drunks that I had to serve in college that wanted it.
2: A lot of RBVs with in
1: their,
2: your day?
1: With their Jaeger. Oh, that smell.
2: Oof. Oh, yeah. Jaeger bombs. Yeah. That's when they get you.
1: Brad asks, why is Zaxby's not mentioned? Yeah. It's founded in Statesboro, Georgia.
0: And if I'm not mistaken, when they originally launched, I think former head coach of the University of Georgia, Ray Goff, was a heavy investor.
1: Okay.
2: In Zaxby's?
0: In Zaxby's.
1: I don't know if I said it, State Farm, somebody throwing that one out, but I was thinking an insurance company that might be.
2: Yeah, State Farm would be.
1: They could certainly foot it.
2: See, and then if you're State Farm, right, you have the SEC and the NFL.
1: Yep.
0: Yeah.
2: That'd be powerful.
1: Chase says Hunt's Brothers Pizza. You'll find that.
2: The gas station ones?
1: Yeah.
2: That's pretty good, actually.
0: That's actually good.
2: It is. It's good.
1: Drake asks, what about a good barbecue sponsor? Yeah.
2: Yeah, see, and that's the thing, like, you know, you would think for, like, here in the state, right, like a Dreamland or something for Alabama, but it's like from a regional standpoint, like, is Jim and Nick's pretty...
0: I mean, they're huge, but we go back to nothing against... You're going to have to find someone that is willing to pay...
2: It's a lot of money.
0: $75 to $100 million, probably, for an SEC's, you know... conference-wide sponsorship
2: package. Yeah.
1: Yeah, Stephen reminding us that Bucky's is about to open a location in Ruston, Louisiana.
0: Okay. Then Dean can check Louisiana off.
1: And I saw there were some other locations around the Southeast where Bucky's are going to be opening in 2027, but I can't remember how many new states in the SEC footprint.
0: Yeah, based on what I just went over, it looks like the current SEC footprint where they do not have a location is Arkansas and Louisiana. But you just mentioned that Louisiana is going to get one.
1: I want to say maybe they're getting one in Arkansas.
0: Okay.
2: I was about to say, so Ty's never been to Bucky's?
0: In Oklahoma. I did not see Oklahoma on the list. But as Molly pointed out, Love's has got Oklahoma covered.
3: Arkansas will open one in Benton. on August 17th.
1: Okay, that's where I saw it.
2: Okay. So there you go. So Oklahoma's
0: check that
2: the
0: one.
2: One
0: and check
2: have.
0: Louisiana.
2: Yeah.
1: I think we just found the new sponsor.
0: Yeah, Bucky's.
2: And everyone likes the Beaver.
3: So Oklahoma doesn't officially have one, but they are looking through some proposed locations for one.
0: Okay. And the reason why you're not hearing Waffle House, that was part of this whole question. You can name anyone but Waffle House, because I think most everyone would immediately say Waffle House is the, would probably be the leader in the clubhouse for everyone.
1: General Motors, it's good.
0: I have a lot of car manufacturer plants in the southern part of the United States. Heck, in Alabama, we've got three.
2: So you got Hyundai,
0: well,
2: Mercedes.
0: You also have Toyota up in Huntsville, right?
2: Yeah.
1: Somebody throwing out Granger for the ones who get it done.
2: It's a good one.
1: Danny says, steal one from the Atlanta Braves. What about Texas Pete hot sauce?
0: Or just go Quick Creep. That's Landrum's favorite.
1: It's a great product. I'm probably going to actually have to use some this weekend. Just don't want it on my team's jersey. Big Court. Let's see what you did there. I don't know about what about Whataburgers? They have 1,200 locations. Yeah, I guess Whataburgers.
2: That's a big one.
0: Mm-hmm.
1: Yeah.
0: Yep.
1: Keep them rolling in. 205-834-9450. If the SEC was to enter a partnership like the Big 12 has done with a corporate sponsor to sponsor with the SEC patch as a part of the SEC patch on the jersey of every team this season, who would it be?
0: 1-800-239-WJOX is the phone number. 205-834-9450 on the text line. 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
12: You know, summer is a great time to re-examine how much time your kids are spending on social media, along with what they are seeing and who they are engaging with. Ask them how the posts in their feed make them feel. These apps are built to be addictive, so kids, all of us in fact, will keep coming back for more, even when we are made to feel worse. It's bizarre. You might need to help your son or daughter reset their algorithm by unfollowing certain accounts and following or interacting with more positive ones. They might need suggestions of other healthier things to do, or to see you leading the way by example and putting your own phone away. In the run-up to bedtime, everyone's phone should go away, no questions asked. And if you need some help, sort of, I guess, resetting expectations, try engaging parents of your kids' friends for a more coordinated effort. I'm Dr. Sanjay Gupta, helping you live a better life.
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0: Take it easy. 11:50, three-man front here on this Wednesday. Whole gang is here. Charlie Potter is going to be here talking Alabama coming up at noon. Nathan King at 12:30. Right now, your phone calls and your text on the Jocks text line with the announcement of the Big 12 and Monster Energy Drinks forming that corporate sponsorship. The Big 12 patch you're going to see most likely is going to be incorporated there with that Monster Energy. If the SEC were to do the same, who would be that perfect company, that perfect corporate entity to serve that role? 800-239-WJOX and Pat, 205-834-9450. We've gotten a lot of Buc-ee's, a lot of Regions Bank. Trying to think some of the more prominent ones we've heard. But yeah, that kind of gives you an idea, and a lot of those folks have fired in, and we certainly appreciate it. A lot of good ideas.
1: Yeah, and it's based off what is going on in the Big 12, as they announced yesterday that Monster Energy Drink is going to be on every jersey in the Big 12, both for not only both, but for basketball, also football. They're going to be rebranded. It's going to be on the field, all the type things for Monster Energy. It's going to cost the company $20 million to be a part of the Big 12 per year. So that comes to about 1 point something million per school they will get for the sponsorship patch. And then the rest will go to the Big 12 corporate, I guess, to their headquarters.
0: I wonder if some of these schools, if they've been waiting to see if they get a better offer, or they're going to, or if they've got a standby, like an added value, like Ben Portnoy for the Sports Business Journal was explaining to us. Maybe you have already that big supporter, that big giver, and you offer them this up, but you keep it open right now. If you're not saying Alabama's going to do this, or Auburn, John Cohen or Greg Byrne, you keep that open to see if you potentially have something working and somebody wants to pay even bigger money than what that added value would include. 205-834-9450. Justin says Busch Light. That would fit a lot of the SEC fan base. Unfortunately, you can't put the alcohol on the jersey. Cat Equipment, that's a good one.
1: Yep. I mentioned this to you and Molly during a break. FedEx.
0: Yeah.
1: Based out of Memphis. The founder went to Ole Miss. They spent a lot of money in the city of Memphis and Ole Miss.
2: Are they doing the jersey patch for Memphis?
1: I think you're right.
2: Nothing wrong with double dipping.
0: No, I'm thinking like Igloo or Rubbermaid or one of those companies. They could probably
2: afford it.
0: Coca-Cola and Mercedes are no-brainers, says one of our listeners. They both have current ties with the SEC, have the budget to afford it, and jersey patches would be in line with their current marketing strategies. Thank you, Mike.
2: Those will look good.
0: Keller says, just some signs I see on the drive back from Starkville for the SEC sponsor, John Deere.
2: Ooh, that's
0: Cracker Barrel. Motel 6 if we get desperate.
2: If we get desperate.
0: We'll leave the light on for you.
2: John Deere's a good one, though.
0: Averitt Express coming in. Dale's. Marinade.
2: Okay.
0: Yeah. Kevin said back in the day, Wesley's booby trap.
2: Yeah, that one's not around anymore.
0: Chick-fil-A. Lockheed Martin.
2: Okay.
0: Hey.
2: Yeah. They got money. That'd be a good one. A lot of these make sense. Like,
0: great defense, great offense, Lockheed Martin.
2: There you go.
0: Drew, Duke's Mayo. UPS. Frank says, why not Copenhagen? I feel like that's pretty fair as far as the SEC goes. And it's not alcohol. I don't think you can put the Copenhagen tobacco on there.
2: Probably not. And I know that this is, I mean, it's obviously Pacific Northwest, but now that there's no more packed, well, it's not what it used to be. Like, you just go for a big dog and you go for Amazon or something like that.
1: Ooh, yeah. They could write that check in a heartbeat.
0: If the SEC got Apple,
3: And if I'm Apple, the SEC, isn't that the brand that I want to link with? If I'm going to with a college football brand? I would think so. Charlie Potter talking Alabama. He joins us next.
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16: For more than a decade, the Environmental Working Group has put out a list of the so-called Dirty Dozen. These are the non-organic produce contaminated with the highest levels of pesticides. Well, this year, spinach topped the list, followed by kale, collard, mustard greens, strawberries, grapes, nectarines, peaches, cherries, apples, blackberries, pears, potatoes, and blueberries. Now, all these fruits and vegetables are part of a healthy diet, so no one is saying you shouldn't eat them. Point is, though, you could consider buying these items organic if and when you can, and then taking extra care when you wash them. The FDA recommends rinsing all fruits and vegetables, even the ones that are organic, under running water that is slightly warmer than room temperature. Don't use soap, bleach, or any fancy produce washes. I'm Dr. Sanjay Gupta, helping you live a better life.

0: 12 o'clock, lunchtime here on Three Man Front. Hope everyone is doing well. Landrum and Pat, Conrad and Molly. Charlie Potter talking Alabama. Coming up momentarily, Nathan King will talk Auburn at 12:30. Right now, very active Jocks text line. We ask the question of you. With all the conversation about jersey patches, corporate jersey patches for the upcoming college football season, we've already seen the Big 12 enter a partnership with Monster Energy. If the SEC were to do the same, asking who are some of those corporate partners that they could link arms with. A lot of great ideas. Keep them coming in. 205-834-9450 on the text line.
1: Joining us now on the Higginbotham Hotline from Bama Online, part of the On3 Network, Charlie Potter joins us here on Three Man Front. Charlie, I hope your summer's going well. I want to start with a pedestrian question about these sponsorship deals. I've not heard anything that if Alabama is kicking the tires about a potential sponsor, I guess, on their jerseys. Have you heard anything of the sort, or you think Alabama would be open to that, or you think that jersey is that's a non-starter? We're not doing that.
2: Yeah, I mean, I see the traditional side of things, but just the way that college athletics is evolving and the direction it's heading, it feels more like an inevitability for everybody. I think with Alabama and just the, I mean, for lack of a better word, the plainness of its uniforms, the way that they keep it the same, I think it would have to be something kind of subtle. I've always thought that, like, given Nick Saban's relationship with the company, like the Mercedes logo would make a lot of sense. Like, I don't think they would go out and get something just super flashy. I think it would have to be pretty minimalistic. But yeah, I haven't heard anything in the works. That doesn't mean it isn't. But we'll see. Again, it feels like that's the direction everything's heading. I mean, you look at the NBA, you look at the professional sports cross country, all of them are starting to get that. Maybe the NFL not so much yet, but it feels like with other conferences and programs doing it, Alabama doesn't want to be left behind in that regard. And again, I think it would be tasteful. I think that's probably the best way to say it. And we'll see what and if they do it.
0: Not asking you to speak for Greg Byrne, but you think it's a, hey, let's not do it until we absolutely have to?
2: Maybe, because it is such a, I mean, like, I think a lot of fans would like to see the white helmets. That's always a popular debate. But, like, they stick to their guns with the uniforms. Even whenever, it was several years back when they Nike did, like, the combat uniforms, Alabama's was just sort of slightly tweaked a little bit to I guess, meet Nike's needs or whatever they were doing with a bunch of teams rolling those out. So they don't really tweak their uniforms much.

0: Alabama and Auburn. Because listen, it's the same for Auburn. We have not heard any grumblings whatsoever from down on the plains or in Tuscaloosa that they were kicking the tires on anything potentially. But it is an interesting topic as we're just weeks away from SEC football media day. So let's talk about this Alabama football team. The big story I know that everyone is going to be honed in on is not only the potential running game that they need to find, but it's the situation with the quarterbacks. As spring wrapped up, and we talked to you right after spring camp, and now that they're in summer workouts and they're doing their individual drills and their seven-on-sevens with the wide receivers and things of that nature, not that you would have a better indication of where they are, but as they go into fall camp, if you were to say that there would be one guy potentially ahead of the other, would it be Mack or would it be Russell currently?
1: I still give like the slight edge to Mack just because he's been in the program for 4 years, the offensive system, at least for 4 years. But I think what we saw from Keelan Russell at the end of the spring, we know that Mack had like a minor injury that last week. He didn't really finish out the 8-day scrimmage. And I think Keelan got like 9 drives to 5 or 4 for Mack. It's a situation where I think Keelan Russell really took advantage of those opportunities. And look, he's supremely talented, and I think he's eventually going to get on the field. But it wouldn't shock me to see game one the older guy getting the start. I do think, though, that this fall camp is very important coming up, and I think they do want to aim for that second scrimmage, which is about like 2 weeks away from the season opener, to name a starter. But I don't necessarily know how they feel about, like, once they name a starter, he's the guy. That was the case with Jalen 2 years ago. It was the case with Ty last year. They named the starter, and that was basically the guy for the season, because we know Alabama names its captains before the season now. But I think it's a situation where this is a legit quarterback competition. I think Keelan Russell's made this very interesting. And look, I talked to a guy that's trained him since the ninth grade, Brad Frazier at Old School Quarterbacks, last week, and posted a story on it this week. And I know that trainers never have anything negative to say about the guys they're working with. That's a 100% hit rate just in terms of positivity. But Keelan Russell is a freak athlete. He's put on some good mass, and he's matured. And I think he's going to make this very interesting. I think we'll eventually see 12 on the field. But right now, I mean, before you get on the field for like a full team practice here, either at the end of the month or beginning of August, I think Austin Mack still probably has a slight edge. But I think Keelan Russell is very much in this thing, and I wouldn't be surprised to see him win it.
2: Charlie, how much emphasis do you think is apparent to us as viewers, whether you're in the media, whether you're a fan and you watch Alabama football, the running game this fall to start the season? Do you think it will be an overwhelming emphasis on the running game, or do you think that we'll see the Alabama offense that we saw for the most part of last season?
1: I think they've always wanted to be balanced. I think the run game's kind of been, I don't want to say bad, but it hasn't been what it used to be really since, you know, after Jahmyr Gibbs. Like, they haven't had a solid running back since Gibbs. And what I mean by that, but I mean like an all-SEC type runner that's going to be drafted, you know, the first 2 days of the draft. So it's a situation where they want to be balanced, but you also have a new quarterback that you're breaking in. You have some talent at wide receiver, even though Noah Rogers isn't going to be on the field for the first month or so. It's a situation where you want to be able to run the football in any circumstance. And I think when you're throwing out essentially a new offensive line, you want to continue to build that chemistry and get those guys to gel together. And you want to establish that physicality up front. So I think it is a point of emphasis, but I do think, like, you also have a new quarterback out there. You don't want him just handing the ball off, you know, 30, 40 times a game. You want him to be able to get in a rhythm too. So I think it'll be pretty balanced. I think this offense has a chance to be really good. It has a chance to be special, but I think it goes as far as the guys up front, and those backs need to be able to take advantage of the opportunities when they're given to them. So I don't think we'll see just like ground and pound approach. I do think, though, that, you know, this coaching staff knows it needs to be better at running the football. And so they want to establish that early on. But again, it's going to be, I think it's a really balanced approach, because you got that new guy at quarterback that you're working in too. So I'm fascinated to see how it's going to look the first several games of the season, because it's not a cakewalk by any stretch, but you have some games where you can you work on some things before you get to just a juggernaut of a matchup against Georgia. Like, there's going to be some challenging games out there, but I think Alabama can certainly try to stay

0: establish an identity before you heading into the meat of the schedule there in October.
1: One thing's for sure, a lot of people believe that this defense, especially the secondary, may be the best in college football. I'm talking about secondary. But I want to ask you your opinion on the defensive line, because when you lose four of your top defensive linemen to either the transfer portal or the NFL draft, you have to do some heavy shopping. Your opinion on what they were able to bring in from places like Southern California, Oregon, or Mississippi State. What do you think about this defensive line? Will that be an area of concern come fall camp?
0: No, I think that they definitely got bigger and more physical up front. And, you know, it sucks to lose experienced guys like Tim Keenan and LT Overton. And then you lose a guy like James Smith to Ohio State, obviously. But you bring in Terrence Green, who's a big body from Oregon. He's played some meaningful minutes at the collegiate level. Devin Tompkins is a guy that looks like $1 million. And he's a guy that you can move all around the defensive line. I'm really fascinated what they do on the edge, because that bandit position really took a hit with Overton, Keon Keeley, Jordan Renaud. Those guys all left. And so Noah Carter, too. The depth at some of the edge spots got hit a little bit. And so, like, you have Yanze Pierre coming back, and I think you could play him and Justin Hill and Desmond Umezulu on the edge. Because I think they'll be pretty solid in the middle with the guys they added, bringing back London Simmons. You got some guys like Edric Hill coming back. Jeremiah Beeman should be back from injury. They've established some good depth there. But the edges is, I think, where I'm interested to see how it plays out. Because if they can establish a pass rush by not having to send the house, in other words, just with the four guys they have up front, I think this defensive front can be really dangerous, and that can really open up things for that secondary that you mentioned, which is just one of the best in the country. So with Green, with Tompkins, with Kedrick Bingley-Jones, the guys they bring in and the guys they bring back, I think the defensive line's in a pretty good spot. It's one that's, I wouldn't say like, inexperience is more unproven, just because some of these guys are new. Some of these guys haven't got as many opportunities. But I think they have a lot of guys, a lot of pieces that they can rotate in there to where this could be a fun group to watch up front. Now, they have to create those lanes for those inside backers who are going to be all new too. But I think this defensive front, they address needs in the portal. They got bigger. They got more athletic. And I think that could pay dividends when they want to be able to, you know, rush the passer and also stop the run up front.
2: Charlie, I remember when Kalen Voorhees got hired, in one of his comments about what kind of coach and his coaching style, and he said, "I believe in player-led teams. I institute how I want things to go, but players lead each other." Who is that leadership core? Because now, not just at Alabama, it's getting tougher and tougher across college football because of the turnover that you have in the roster. Have you been able to identify who that leadership core is for Coach DeBoer and that staff?
0: I do think he's taken a different approach to leadership this year, and where they don't have that leadership council that they have because they have so many new guys coming in, and then you lose all four captains from last year's team. I do think, like, if they had a fifth captain last year, it would have been Bray Hubbard, like, just in terms of the tallies of votes that they have coming at the beginning of the season. Like, if they had put a fifth guy out there and had a fifth guy put his hand in footprints at Denny Chimes, it would have been Bray. So he's, like, kind of where you start. Offensively, it's really fascinating because you only have one returning starter in that offensive line coming back, and he's going into his sophomore season being Michael Carroll. I think it'll be interesting to see who kind of emerges there in terms of the voice and the anchor, because Parker Brailsford and Caden Proctor and some of those seniors are all gone. Quarterback obviously is one on the offensive side of the ball that steps into that leadership role. But I think Ryan Williams is someone that they need to step up as a leader, and I think he has this offseason. Defensively, you got Bray, you got Xavien Brown, you got Yanze Pierre. I think some of these transfers, one thing that Kalen DeBoer really talked about throughout the offseason in terms of the guys they brought in, like Caleb Woodson, Tompkins, Green, Umezulu, they're like captain-type players. So they've not only come in and made an impact on the field, but they've been voices off of it too. So I think trying to figure out who is going to be the captains is kind of a difficult task. I think they have probably a pool of, like, you know, 8 to 10 or more players that could do it. But I think Bray Hubbard, it starts with him. And then I think other guys have to continue to find their voices this offseason. And that's something at media days here in a couple of weeks that was on my list of things to ask about. Like, who's emerged over the course of the summer when they're doing these player run practices, like you talked about being that player led team? Who are some of the voices who have spoken up? And I'll be fascinated to see what, I'm assuming, Bray Hubbard and Ryan Williams and maybe Xavien Brown, what they have to say.
1: I know this is not a very sexy topic on Bama Online, but it is when you don't have a very good field goal crew or a punt team. So I want to ask you, you know, Connor Talty last year, shaky at best. You bring in Lorcan Quinn. You've got a new punter. You got a redshirt freshman at that position. Special teams. Should Alabama fans be concerned about the shakiness that they witnessed last year?
0: I think in talking to Kalen DeBoer, he seems pretty confident in it. I think with Connor Talty, you know, he had his moments in the middle of the season, but he finished on a pretty high note. I think he made his last four or five kicks, and some of them in high pressure moments. And I was actually really impressed with talking to Connor before the Rose Bowl and how he kind of owned up to yelling at David Byrd, where everybody saw that on TV, and being booed at the stadium and things like that. So he had a really mature approach about it, and I think he holds himself to a high standard. But Lorcan Quinn's a guy, you know, watching him in that 8A scrimmage, he has a hell of a leg. And I wouldn't be surprised if we see both of them this fall. And, you know, maybe they, you know, split up the field goal kicking or one handles kickoffs. I don't know. I think that's something they're still trying to figure out. But I think they're in a better spot because they have options. I think they have options at punter, too, because you bring back Alex Asperuhoff, who they signed and you know, offered a scholarship a year ago, but he missed the season because of an injury. You also bring in the Watford kid from North Alabama, who put up impressive stats at UNA. They also have a new long snapper. They bring in the kid from Syracuse, Ethan Stengel. So it's a pretty much a new look crew outside of Connor Talty, and I think they can be much better punting the football and things like that. I'm really fascinated to see what they do in the return game because they're kind of thin at wide receiver, and their options, their top options at, in the return game are their wide receivers. I don't know if you want to, you know, put Latsier Brooks or Ryan Williams back there, given that you only have about five guys right now, just in terms of the top of the pecking order. So special teams is one. I'm going to tackle that next week in kind of our position week looks at this roster. But it's really fascinating because there's a lot of different avenues that they could go in terms of who they send out on the field. And we're still kind of, you know, yeah, I guess in wait and see mode in terms of what we're going to see on the field this fall.
2: We believe in Lorcan Quinn, just so you know.
0: I figured. Yeah. I mean, that's a fun story just because he's a guy that was, I mean, he had like a blue collar job in Ireland and then just figured out he could kick a football and then, bang, here he is. So
2: Pat's been following him since his youth days there in Ireland. Yes. The Dublin Times that he gets.
1: Yes.
2: Still to this day.
1: I subscribe to the Dublin Times, and he's been mentioned many times.
2: Yeah. Yes.
0: I'll lean on you as the expert in that field.
2: Yes, go to Pat. Anything you need to know on Lorcan Quinn, Pat's got
1: it. Oh, my goodness. That is Charlie Potter. And you like we didn't ask you anything about the Braves? I mean, Landrum's been in the doldrums because of the Braves recently, but – stuff.
0: Hey man, look, it's one of those things where I love the Braves, but I put zero self-worth into it. My life is immensely better because of it. So maybe you should try that out.
1: Yeah, Landrum. Listen to Charlie.
2: No, it's the only thing. It's the only thing that
1: don't
2: I
1: say
2: still
1: it's the
2: have
1: only
2: a
1: thing.
2: Hang up. I'm praying through it.
1: Okay.
2: I know there's bigger things, but it's something I enjoy, and I don't enjoy it when they lose.
1: Well, most fans don't.
2: Yeah.
1: That goes with Alabama fans too when it comes to football. So
0: absolutely.
1: All right, Charlie. Thanks, man. Stay cool down in Tuscaloosa, and we'll catch up with you again soon.
2: Thanks, Charlie.
0: All right, guys. Thanks for having me.
1: Thanks. That's Charlie Potter from Bama Online. You can follow his work there at BamaOnline.com, part of the On3 network. He joined us on the Higginbotham Hotline. 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
2: We will continue. A lot of your texts rolling in on the text line. Still got a lot of great responses on the SEC and corporate sponsorship patches and what Charlie just told us. All of that and more. Three-Man Front continues on Jocks.
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0: It is 12:22. Appreciate Charlie Potter joining the program, talking Alabama football. We will talk about Auburn. Auburn Tigers at 12:30. Nathan King from Auburn Undercover will join the program as we'll talk to him about what he anticipates will be the big storylines as we are just weeks away from fall camp. We are 52 days away from kickoff, just under 2 weeks away from SEC football media days. I got a lot of texts this morning from a lot of our brethren around the Southeastern Conference who are excited about Tampa. It's that time of the year where, you know, you've already got your preseason magazines. You've already gone through those. Now you're sitting there going, I got to get to Tampa, got to get ready to see Landrum there in St. Pete, going to possibly a Tampa Bay Rays game together.
1: Yes, so. All of that. Just keep going. Oh. That steakhouse that has all those nice bottles of wine that you can smoke a cigar in.
0: All that.
1: Let's do it all.
0: Yes, we're doing it all. Doing it all in less than 2 weeks.
1: You can take a tour of Tropicana.
0: Yes.
1: And go look at the old roof there in the scrapyard.
0: Yes.
1: See how that thing went down.
0: That would be fantastic.
1: Conrad, do you feel better after Charlie breaking it down? A little bit of a different angle from an Alabama set of eyes?
2: Yeah, I mean, I think Charlie said I think he did a great job of, you know, laying the foundation of what the year's going to look like. But I think a lot of what he said, and I don't fault him for saying it at all, is there's just a lot of things that are unknown, right? Even going with the quarterback thing. Like, yeah, I think it's perfectly fair to think that Austin Mack's going to be the guy right now. But I think a lot of Alabama fans, you want to believe that it's going to be Keelan Russell because you want to believe that he's going to be as good as you've been told that he is for a year and a half now and things like that. It's just there's a lot of... There are a lot of questions.
1: Well, and I asked a question about the leadership because I do remember Kalen DeBoer saying that when he was hired about being player-led and the leadership councils that they've had, and especially last season, as Charlie mentioned. But this day and age, if you can find that guy or that group of guys that's got that different makeup that wants to take – it's a big part of keeping those locker rooms somewhat sane because they're upside down a lot of times. So where is that buy-in? Do you have that group of guys? And because of the turnover and losses and defections and guys going on to the NFL, it's tougher to come by.
2: Yeah, and that's where you hope that, you know, your...
1: He said Ryan Coleman Williams.
2: I was about to say, and I know DeBoer's talked about him a lot this offseason of somebody that stepped up and put in a lot of work, but also from a leadership standpoint, you know, like a Bray Hubbard, someone that's been there for a while. You've got some of those guys that are still around the program, but... a lot of it is also going to come from the quarterback spot. That's where a lot of leadership comes through, and we talk about this a lot with a lot of different teams, right? The players typically gravitate towards the guy, right? And that will become apparent, if it hasn't already in the locker room, over the course of the early parts of the season and through fall camp, of that they know the guy that's got the juice on the field, and that's who they'll gravitate towards, and that's who will be the quarterback.
0: Charlie was talking about Keelan Russell putting on good muscle weight. Mm-hmm. I'm anxious to see him.
1: Yeah.
0: When fall camp begins, because listen, I've been fortunate. I've known a lot of high school kids that have ended up playing in Alabama under Nick Saban and Kalen DeBoer, and the transformation where, you know, I mean, they weren't chopped liver when they were in high school, but when you get to a program like Alabama and you start eating right and you start working out more. And,
1: well, they have a diet that's designed just for your body.
0: Yes, and it's amazing the transformation. And to see what Keelan Russell looked like when he came to Alabama, very thin.
2: Yeah.
0: And being able to put on the proper weight and the muscle, that's got to excite a lot of fans. Because as we know, you need that to be able to withstand the punishment that you are going to take in the Southeastern Conference as a quarterback.
2: Yeah. So was your quarterback last year.
1: I saw the quote that I saw on Keelan Russell, and it was somebody quoted, once he gets on the field, he's not coming off. That's a pretty cool quote to have attached to you.
0: Yeah.
2: I mean, I just go back to last year being in the press box and talking to people that were more familiar with you know, those guys and that information than we were, and it was that's the dude, you don't let him leave. He will be the guy. It was not a – it is a he will be the guy.
0: And I listen, and I've said it on this program – and, you know, the information that I was told leading up through the spring, the people that told me that they thought that Austin Mack was going to transfer, but to credit to him, because Austin Mack did not leave, that he looked at the competition. He followed DeBoer from Seattle, and he has been in that program. And listen, I mean, it's a coin flip to a lot of people who's going to be your starting quarterback down there. So kudos for Austin Mack for not leaving the program. He didn't run away from the competition. He's down there, and heck, he might end up winning the competition. I firmly believe it will be Keelan Russell when it's all said and done. But once again, kudos to Austin Mack for sticking around. And listen, for everything that went wrong in the Rose Bowl, he was the one part of the Rose Bowl that you could actually walk away and go, you know what?
1: Yeah.
0: That was positive.
2: Yeah. And the Austin Mack that you saw in the limited amount, but the one that you saw in the spring game, that is not the Austin Mack that
0: you saw. No, he was dinged up.
2: Yeah.
0: Yeah, he was hurt.
2: That is not the defining, representation of who Austin Mack is as a quarterback.
0: But when the season began, I was told by multiple people that he would be one of the first people in the transfer portal.
2: We heard that last year, too. Mm-hmm.
0: Well, that's what I meant, last year.
2: Oh, yeah.
0: Last year.
2: Yeah.
0: But didn't happen.
1: No. And look, whether he's first or he's second, he's going to be, I'm sure, very fairly compensated for being there in whatever role he's serving.
2: I would think so. And with the way that their schedule shapes up, too, you're probably going to see both of them.
0: And see, that's a different aspect that we should be thinking more about, that there is a monetary side. It's not just for the love of the old university.
1: No, there's a monetary side. And it would be tough. And I was thinking about the balancing act of the, we think it's Keelan Russell, but you've got to have that other. What if it's not? He comes out deer in the headlights. Well, we got Austin Mack, but you have to do something that's going to keep Austin Mack around, because I'm sure that he was offered more money to go somewhere else in the state of Alabama.
2: Do you think that they got the same amount of money? Like both of the quarterbacks that said, hey, we like both of you. We think it's going to be a great competition. We want you to both be here.
1: I don't think they discuss between the two. They can share if they want at their own little deals.
2: Yeah, but probably.
1: No, I don't think they probably do that. My guess would be Russell would get a little bit more.
0: All right, we're going to talk some Auburn football next. Nathan King from Auburn Undercover joins us on Three Man Front.
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0: It is 12:34. Welcome back in. We are just a couple of weeks away from SEC Football Media Days. Obviously, a lot of conversation about this Auburn football team. We'll get into a little bit about the recruiting and the hot streak that Alex Golish and his staff has been on. But let's bring in Nathan King from Auburn Undercover, who joins us now. Nathan, I hope the summer has gone well for you, buddy.
1: It has been great. Hope you guys are doing well.
0: We are doing fantastic. Getting ready for SEC Football Media Days, just less than 2 weeks away. But one thing is for sure, unfortunately for you, you have covered a lot of different head coaches and a lot of changes on the Plains over the course of the last few years. But if you could compare and contrast, let's just take from Hugh Freeze when he started on the Plains and Alex Golish and his staff, kind of compare and contrast those two starts for these two staffs.
1: Yeah, I mean, the fantastic question, because that's really what you look at. I mean, I don't remember properly where Freeze had Auburn at this point heading into his first season, but obviously they did a really good job getting a good recruiting class that first time around and their second recruiting class as well. So it doesn't really matter when you do it, as long as you finish, you know, around the top 10, which obviously Freeze got Auburn to do those first couple years. I mean, the big difference is just the style of coach that you've hired, right? I mean, Freeze, that was his strength. Everybody knew that he recruited really well at Ole Miss. The biggest question was it going to translate to modern SEC success? Like, this guy won in the SEC a decade ago. Does that mean his offense can still work in you know, the 2020s? Obviously, the answer to that question was no. On the other hand, you've got a guy in Alex Golish to where, I think if you ask a lot of Auburn fans, it feels like maybe he's a bit ahead of schedule in terms of his recruiting prowess right now. You know, but not necessarily regarded as an elite recruiter like Hugh Freeze was. Instead, for Golish, the draw for him was, hey, he's a young coach who's got a system that's worked the last few years. He's got an exciting offense. Maybe he can turn Auburn into a competent offense, which obviously they haven't been in quite some time. So you're sort of contrasting the different styles of coaching with those guys. I think Freeze was very expected, what he did on the recruiting trail early on for Auburn. Alex Golish, maybe a bit unexpected, maybe a bit unexpected for him to have the number 8 recruiting class in the country right now. I think maybe you thought that was something that was going to take a bit longer. At the same time, we'll see where we are in December, right? It's all that matters is what happens come signing day. But right now the Tigers are in a good position right there, and it gives them a bit of a off the field momentum boost, because obviously it's a dead period all the way up until the season, so they can kind of carry that recruiting momentum all the way up until media days and the start of fall camp.
2: And you've covered different coaches in your career and there at Auburn, Nathan, but Alex Golish, can you sense a quiet confidence about him, about maybe the roster that he knows that he has heading into his first season? Any tells there that you've been able to pick up on?
1: Yeah, I think, you know, and this really speaks more to just who Golish is as a coach overall. He's got a blend of confidence in what he's done, right? Confidence in his system and what he's done so far as a coach in his career. That's about half of it. And the other half is, I think he's kind of got this humility to him. He's got a humble approach right now. He would be the first to say, I don't know everything about being a head coach. I've only been a head coach for a few years. You know, I don't know everything about being in the SEC. I was only in the SEC for a couple years. And so I think that's the thing with him, is sort of blending those two things. He is a confident guy. Like, he sort of exudes that. You can tell from conversations with him and knowing who he is in that Auburn building. But, you know, in terms of a quiet confidence, I think that's probably the right way to put it. More just a quiet, you know, comfortability with this team is probably what they're feeling in that Auburn building, because beyond what they have on the roster, like, you know, having your 4-year starting quarterback in Byron Brown, that helps. That makes you feel more confident and comfortable. But having your play caller, I mean, that doesn't happen very often in college sports. Having a 4-year play caller in Joel Gordon, who's going to be with the same quarterback for 4 years, and then obviously having the same head coach mixed in there, there's just a lot of comfort and a lot of familiarity. And so I know we've talked about it many times this offseason, but all those things sort of come together to, if you're Auburn, hopefully speed up the year one process, maybe create less of a year zero, less of a transition period. I don't know how many games Auburn is going to win this season, but I do think, you ask about Golish and the coaching staff, I do think within that building there is a confidence level of, hey, we know what we're doing. Like, we'll see how it works. We'll see how these guys translate to the SEC. We'll see how the schedule works out. You know, we'll see how they perform in the games. But, like, there is confidence in that building that those players know how to play in this system. They know what they're doing. They know this coaching staff. They know what they're supposed to be doing. you know, on a play-to-play basis. And so I don't think you necessarily had that early on under Hugh Freeze. It was very apparent in his first season. It only took that second game at Cal to realize, oh, this offense has no idea what it is. And that's why, you know, Golish talks so much about the word identity. That's going to be big for them this season.
0: Do you think it's a fair criticism for those? I do radio shows around the Southeastern Conference, and they always point to the fact that, yes, there's 13 players that follow Golish to Auburn, but will that translate to the Southeastern Conference? And I always want to point out, well, Auburn's not the only school that gets transfer portal kids.
2: Like, Trinidad Chambliss was
0: exactly
2: at Ferris State.
0: Exactly. That's my point. So my question to you, Nathan, is that a fair criticism to say that Auburn may not be that good this year because these guys have not been in the, I guess, the trenches of the Southeastern Conference?
1: I mean, it's a fair question, and I think it's the number one question you have to point to, because other than that, what are you going to say about this Alex Golish offense? Like, if you look at it at face value at USF, it was really good. Like, Byron Brown is one of only 12 players in the history of college football to throw for 3,000 yards and rush for another 1,000. Like, he was really, really good last year. So what is the criticism or critique that you're going to wonder about? It's just, will it work in the SEC? Will it work, you know, at Auburn? I think if Alex Golish had stayed at USF, let's say, you know, the thought experiment of he keeps all these players, he keeps Byron Brown for another season, what would you be saying about USF? You'd be talking about them as a G5 playoff contender, right? You'd be saying, well, they've got all these pieces and they've got Golish again, they got Byron Brown again. Like, they're maybe a favorite to make the playoff as a team out of the American Conference. Now you sort of shift those expectations and shift the conversation of, you know, how good can they be against SEC competition? I think it's a very fair, you know, maybe not criticism, but, you know, question mark about this team this season. And most of it pertains to the offense. You know, 11 of those 13 guys come over from USF are on the offensive side of the ball. I don't really have that many questions about this Auburn defense. Like, I do personnel wise, but DJ Durkin has got them to finish in the top 20 of SP Plus in each of the last two seasons. He's earned the benefit of the doubt. Like, we know he's really good as a defensive coordinator. They'll figure it out on that side of the ball. So it's all about just how good Byron Brown can be. But I do think the big thing, and you see it across, you know, the sport nowadays with, you know, Eric Morris is doing it at Oklahoma State. You know, guys are following their former coach. It happens all the time. Of course, the gold standard is Kurt Cignetti when he came over from JMU. But I do think it raises the floor for this offense. Like, I really cannot see a reality where they just feel incompetent and feel out of sorts. Again, the point of your question, like, they may be overmatched. They may not quite have the personnel just yet to be really good in year one, but are they going to feel clunky and out of sorts and like they don't know what they're doing? That's where I would be really surprised if we're talking about that when it comes to this offense.
2: Nathan King, Auburn Undercover, joining us here on Three Man Front on the Higginbotham Hotline. You talked about the defensive side of the ball, and personnel would be your only questions. I want to start up front on the defensive line. You got transfers coming in. You got younger guys that have been in the system, like your Jordan Crawfords. How does that look up front this year compared to what we saw last year from DJ Durkin and that group?
1: Yeah, I mean, truthfully, if you just look at it face value, they've lost four starters along the defensive line. Keldrick Falk and Kieron Crawford on the edges, the defensive end and edge rusher, both NFL draft picks. Bobby Jameson Travis was their nose tackle. He was an underrated player for them last year, and then you saw that because he was a sixth-round pick in the NFL draft. And then their starter at three-tech, defensive tackle Malik Blockton, makes a surprising decision after his older brother played at Auburn, and he started at Auburn for 2 years, makes a surprising decision to transfer to LSU. So it's a pretty full-scale rebuild there up front. You're just the main thing with those guys is you've got a lot of interesting pieces. You've got a lot of guys that, you know, have done it at other places. You got Deshaun Womack, who was a five-star recruit at LSU, played a lot last season, was pretty good at Ole Miss. You've got Jared Smith, was a five-star recruit. He's going to be the Kieron Crawford replacement there at edge rusher. You mentioned Jordan Crawford. How about Malik Autry, another former five-star recruit there at defensive tackle? Cody Sigler is an Arkansas State transfer who was just nuts last season with how well he produced there.
2: How did he look in the spring to you, Nathan, the Sigler kid?
1: Sigler was great. He was one of their most consistent players along the defensive line. So everything I just talked about is on paper very good. None of those guys have done it in an orange and blue jersey. Not a single person I just mentioned has proven much of anything wearing an Auburn jersey. So that is the biggest question. Can all of it translate? Can it all come together? I think you're helped by the fact you have an All-American linebacker in Xavier Atkins. Like, he can kind of help to take that load off. They're definitely going to lean on the linebackers this season. They're definitely going to lean on them as opposed to last year it was the defensive line. And then Xavier Atkins kind of came on late in the season. But Yeah, you're always wondering about the trenches. I have an equal number of question marks about the offensive line as well. Maybe the way that they play on offense can kind of mitigate that. Maybe the strength of this defense can kind of mitigate their defensive line. But I do think they've got a lot of potential, but they've really got to show it to me because there's not a lot of guys on that D-line who have proven much.
0: All right, Nathan. So last year, as we were at this point in time during the year leading up to the SEC Football Media Days, we talked about, okay, it's going to be interesting because the Oklahoma week, that Oklahoma game in Norman, that's going to be kind of the test pattern to see if this Auburn football team is going to be what we think it may be. This year, it's kind of a week earlier. It's the Florida game as they come to Jordan-Hare Stadium. Do you agree that that's going to be the, I guess, the first litmus test to see what the potential ceiling could be for this team? Because if you knock off Florida at home and looking at the schedule with Vanderbilt and then, heck, thinking about Tennessee is possibly doable, how good could this football team be if they get that win at home against the Florida Gators?
1: Yeah, it's a big one. It's the really big game early on in the season. Getting a night game at Jordan-Hare Stadium as well for Florida was really, really big. Of course, it's going to be a lot of buildup because John Sumrall and Alex Golish, we'll be watching their careers together, right? Like, they'll kind of be tied together because obviously Sumrall was so close to taking the Auburn job. But I agree that it'll be the first real look at just how good Auburn can be. Because, and I could be completely wrong about this, I don't think Baylor's very good. DJ Lagway can maybe do some things with them on offense, but they are going to be so god-awful on defense, I don't think it's going to matter. Like, I really don't. I've got Auburn by 2 touchdowns in that game. And so I think, Florida's going to be the first real test for them. And then Vandy the next week. Like you mentioned, if they beat Florida, you've got a real opportunity to start 4-0. You really do. And again, I could be wrong about Baylor. We're still a long way away, and we'll see how that game goes. But the schedule really lines up early on in the season for you to build some momentum. I would caution people. I was talking last week on CBS Sports about a potential trap game, and everybody looks at Mississippi State late in the year, and I would agree that sort of fits the bill of a classic trap game. People got to remember Vanderbilt has built themselves into a very good program. Like, Clarkley is still there. He didn't go to Penn State. He didn't go to Auburn. Like, he is still a really, really good head coach in the SEC. I know they don't have Diego Pavia anymore, but there's no reason to believe that Auburn is a better program than Vanderbilt this year. Like, our recent history tells us otherwise, just because the game is going to be in Auburn. So that'll be an interesting one the week after Florida. But yeah, definitely night game, 6 o'clock, ESPN, primetime, under the lights, John Sumrall coming to town. First real opportunity. Also playing an old Auburn rival in Florida. It's going to feel good, for people who, watched this team back in the 90s and, when that was a prominent rival for them. And so definitely the biggest game early on in the season, and probably a game where we're going to learn a lot because that Florida defense, probably pretty solid. We'll learn a lot about what Auburn can be as an offense.
2: What a commentary that would be on Auburn football if Alex Golish gets recognized, Nathan, as an Auburn man after a win over Vanderbilt. That would be fitting.
1: Absolutely. Just that's a referendum on the year 2026, I think.
0: Well, Nathan, listen, always great to catch up with you. So happy that SEC Football Media Days is less than 2 weeks away, and then camp will be starting right after that. You can follow Nathan and Jason Caldwell, Christian Clemente, all the great people there at Auburn Undercover, part of the 247 Network. Nathan, always a pleasure, my friend. We'll talk soon.
2: Thanks, Nathan.
1: Yes, sir. Appreciate y'all. Talk to you later.
0: Thank you so much. That is Nathan King. 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
2: 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Three-Man Front continues on this Wednesday.
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12: A better life with Dr. Sanjay Gupta.
13: By age 35, two-thirds of American men will experience some degree of noticeable hair loss. And by age 50, about 85% of men will have significantly thinning hair. That's according to the American Hair Loss Association. Now, one dermatologist explained that hair loss can either be genetic or it can be triggered by stress, illness, surgery, medications, major life events. No matter the cause, a lot of men, understandably, are frustrated by hair loss because it seems like a loss of control. You can take great care of your scalp by all sorts of expensive lotions and potions, but that might not matter. There are some tried and true medications that might work, like minoxidil or finasteride. But another solution is just shaving it off, and I've heard more and more how liberating this can be for a lot of guys. That's the ultimate control of their appearance. I'm Dr. Sanjay Gupta, helping you live a better life.
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0: It is 12:51. What a great hour of football conversation with Charlie Potter from Bama Online. Just heard from Nathan King from Auburn Undercover. If you missed any of those interviews, you can always download the Three Man Front podcast. Take us along wherever you go, whether it's the beach. I know a lot of you listened to the Best Of program last Friday as they were heading down to the beach or to the lakes in regards to the 4th of July holiday. You can always watch us on YouTube. Hit the subscribe button. We appreciate that greatly. It is interesting. Earlier today, it was being reported that the University of Cincinnati, they have been sent an NCAA letter of inquiry in regards to Brennan Sorsby. Well, a few moments ago, Cincinnati football coach Scott Satterfield has told The Athletic that Texas Tech was among multiple schools that spoke with former quarterback Brennan Sorsby's camp about transferring before the end of the Bearcat season last year. So now Satterfield is...
1: You look at us, and we might have known that he was gambling, but there was tampering going on.
0: They said that Texas Tech was one of a couple of schools that violated the NCAA's tampering rules. He was asked about Sorsby's departure from Cincinnati to Texas Tech via the transfer portal last winter. Satterfield said he sat down with Sorsby with three games left in the season to see where he stood on his future. The quarterback said that he would wait until the end of the season and decide between returning to Cincinnati, going pro, or entering the portal. This is what Satterfield told The Athletic. We had already heard that schools had reached out. Texas Tech, in particular, had already reached out with four games left. So we knew that we wouldn't be able to compete financially with that, so we started looking for quarterbacks. After the season, he knew that if he tried to come up with money to pay him, we're not going to have enough to have in those other positions. Wished him good luck, and that was it.
1: Did you tamper with any quarterbacks when you started looking for quarterbacks?
0: Yeah, four
1: games. So silly, pointing the finger at tampering. No coach, don't point the finger. No coach in America. Do not. It goes back to Pat saying that all coaches are liars. All coaches, all coaching staffs are tampering.
0: Bottom line. He says tampering happens no matter how you finish the season for everybody. If you've got a good player, people are going to contact him. It's just how things are right now. Everybody's got agents, and so the players never does it. It's all about the agents. They don't really talk to anybody. The agents do all the talking, and they talk to the GMs out of the recruiting people.
1: So how does this relate to what did you know about Brennan Sorsby and his gambling addiction?
0: Yeah, I'm trying to get down to that portion,
1: Coach.
0: If he did answer that. They said that Cincinnati still has an active lawsuit against Sorsby to collect $1 million, part of the exit fee for his departure. Hmm. Cincinnati has received that letter of inquiry from the NCAA regarding the investigation into Sorsby's gambling, according to someone briefed on the matter who spoke on the condition not to disclose their name. This is not unexpected given the news and details about Sorsby's gambling allegations. Satterfield would not comment on, but he did reiterate the school stance that it was unaware of Sorsby's previous betting on Indiana football as a team member there or betting on Cincinnati men's basketball while at the University of Cincinnati. So there's your answer.
1: Yeah, I would stick to your story then.
0: But I think the headline there is Satterfield says that Texas Tech was tampering with Sorsby four games before the end of the season. That's your headline.
1: Yeah, we did it, but look over there. Look at what they did. Tampering. Give me a break. More three-man front. The much-anticipated fourth and final hour. We got Pat Ponder's The Worst Thing I've Seen. More of your great responses on the text line. If the SEC was entering a corporate partnership with a company, who should the company be? All those SEC patches. What would they look like? More three-man front.
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8: There are lots of things you can measure to get an idea of how healthy you are at any given moment. Temperature, heart rate, blood pressure, just to name a few. But how about how healthy you will be and how long you're likely to live? According to a new study out of the University at Buffalo, two simple strength tests are pretty accurate at predicting longevity in older women. One is hand grip strength, and the other is how quickly people can stand up from a seated position without using their arms. By the way, I remember interviewing former President Jimmy Carter when he was quite old and being really impressed how he just popped out of the chair without using his arms. Not a lot of older people can actually do that. But I think the message here is that maintaining strength as you age is going to help you perform everyday activities, but also help you avoid injury and stay independent. I'm Dr. Sanjay Gupta, helping you live a better life.
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0: Hour number four, the 1 o'clock hour here on Three Man Front. Landrum, Conrad, Molly, and Pat. The question that was posed earlier with the SEC, corporate sponsorships potentially being up for grabs like they were in the Big 12 with Monster Energy and the Big 12 partnering. They're going to be a part of that jersey patch adorned by all Big 12 teams this college football season and throughout various other sports as well with the SEC. Will they go with the corporate patch league-wide? And who should that patch be? A lot of great suggestions coming in on the Jocks text line, 205-834-9450. Had some good phone calls. Bucky's is one of the more common responses we've gotten, Conrad, from our listeners. You've gotten a lot of Bucky's, a lot of Southern flair. We've had some regions. Mercedes, of course, that's been mentioned not only for Alabama, but the conference.
1: Yeah, Coca-Cola, Chick-fil-A, the usual suspects, the people that you would, you know, would be first to come to mind. Walmart, that was one we had a long discussion on as well. And we talked about, you know, with the SEC, and, you know, this came because of the Big 12 and their Monster Energy deal. That's $20 million a year. And we were talking, you know, for the SEC, you brought up the number, but $75 million maybe is what you'd be looking at. And so you're going to have to go with one of these bigger brands. But you know, it's the SEC. They're going to want somebody that's got some oomph behind them if they're going to put them on all the patches across the conference. And
0: I'm sure the SEC is probably particular about what brand that they link arms with.
1: Correct. Yes.
0: You've got to save face, and you certainly don't want to hook up with somebody that's going to leave you looking bad.
1: No. No, you do not.
0: Just ask the folks who built the Astros stadium, Enron, remember?
1: That's right. Yes, that's a good point.
0: It can go bad at times.
1: It can go bad, that's right.
0: How about No-Till Roofing? We'll put that on a jersey. We'll put it on the Roberts house. No-Till Roofing, locally owned and operated. You're going to deal directly with the owners, Sammy and Matt No-Till. I know these guys. You can trust them. Chris is another guy you can trust. He's their field superintendent. He's been doing it almost three decades. Free inspections to all of our Jocks listeners. 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We had hail damage. 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I'm already saving on energy costs. And I know that we don't have water coming through our attic. And that's a big deal to us. It should be a big deal to you. No-Till Roofing, NOTOroofing.com or 205-848-2299. When Sammy answers the phone, tell him Landrum from Jock sent you.
1: So we told you earlier, we were talking a little bit about the Major League Baseball All-Star Game and how that's coming up next week there in Philadelphia. And we told you that Justin Verlander, he was going to be a legend pick by the commissioner. He hasn't played much this year because of injury, but in honor of his career and all of his achievements, the 43-year-old was elected a legend pick by the commissioner. Well, just a few moments ago, that same Justin Verlander, he went on social media and posted a letter thanking the fans and offering his support for the Detroit Tigers for the remainder of the season, but he has announced that this will be his final season in Major League Baseball, so he will be retiring at the end of the season. He started his career with the Detroit Tigers in 2005, so
0: over Justin, you're my years. Age. It's time to hang it up.
1: Yeah, no, there's no doubt about that. He's 43 years young, but he spent time with the Tigers, Astros, Mets, Astros again, the Giants, and now he's been back home with the Tigers for his final season there. But yeah, first ballot Hall of Famer, no doubt about that. Yeah. One of the best pitchers of my lifetime, at least, no doubt about that. So some sad news for the game of baseball as he will be departing. But as you said, he's

0: Yeah, no, I completely forgotten about that move as well. But, I mean, we all know how great of a coach Willie Fritz is and the great job that he did at Tulane and now at Houston. So
1: so there's two of your 12.
0: Yeah.
1: You got Boise. You got Texas Tech. Number 10, LSU.
0: Okay.
1: Number 9, Texas A&M. Running it back, Mike Elko.
0: Okay.
1: Number 8, Oklahoma.
0: Wow, so we're going to get 5 SEC teams, I'm guessing? Mm-hmm. Okay. Mm-hmm.
1: 7th, Miami is your ACC champ.
0: No problem.
1: Number 6, Oregon. No problem there.
0: Nope. Easy pick.
1: Number 5, Indiana, copy and paste with that schedule.
0: That sounds right to me. Yeah. Okay.
1: Should be fine. Number 4, Notre Dame. There's a lot of Notre Dame love out there.
0: Yeah. They're going to be really good this year.
1: Number 3, Texas.
0: Okay. So that means they're going to lose. Well.
1: Number 2, Georgia is your SEC champ.
0: Okay. There it is. Okay.
1: And then number 1, the Ohio State as your Big Ten champ.
0: I don't have a problem with any of that.
1: Now,
0: 5 SEC teams, though. That'd be another good year for us.
1: They do have their next tier of college football playoff contenders.
0: Okay, so this is going to be your Alabamas and Ole Misses of the world?
1: Yeah, this is where you come into the fray.
0: Thank you.
1: Ole Miss.
0: Okay. Oh, we're still...
1: Michigan.
0: Okay.
1: USC.
0: Oh, still waiting.
1: Alabama.
0: Okay.
1: BYU. Michigan. Or excuse me, Washington. Penn State. Houston, Utah, Tennessee.
0: There's Houston.
1: SMU. Louisville. Iowa. Florida, and Clemson.
0: So this is just a top 25 at that point. Yes. Pretty much there.
1: I have no idea what that was.
0: I don't either. Okay. That I can't really push back. I think a lot of those are pretty safe bets. You're, you know, gambling a little bit on Oklahoma and LSU maybe out of the SEC, that they're going to, you know, have good years. Texas A&M, I'm fine with that. I think they're good enough to be a playoff team again. The question is, are you going to be able to go and win a playoff game now that you've gotten there?
1: Is Texas Tech going to be the school that most people are pulling against the way that Joey McGuire has framed it?
0: Them and LSU.
1: I don't feel like he's helping his cause. And LSU and Lane Kiffin, they should thank Brendan Sorsby in this whole deal.
0: They should, and credit where credit's due. Lane Kiffin has, for the time being, kept his mouth shut and I think taken a little bit of heat off of that. And maybe they recognize, hey, with this Texas Tech thing going on, let's let them be the villains of college football. We can take a back seat in that conversation for right now. But, yeah, I think a lot of people they'll want a Houston or a BYU or someone else to come out of the Big 12. But, Texas, I mean, they're still good. And according to them, right, if they knew their quarterback was healthy, they would never would have gotten Sorsby anyway. So they felt pretty good with the roster that they had, regardless of if Sorsby was there or not.
1: Big 12 powered by Monster Energy. What about the SEC? What should that jersey patch look like? A lot of your text, 205-834-9450. This one reads, the SEC needs to partner with Golden Flake for the jersey patches. Golden Flake, that's one that I associate with the SEC, and especially here in the state with the coaches' shows.
0: That's the one we said was bought by Utz,
1: yeah,
0: right?
1: Utz. Yeah, Utz. Utz purchased Golden Flake. So that would be up to the folks there at Utz. Yes. I don't know. Where's Utz?
0: I just remember when I was growing up, because I have family in Maryland, that's where I saw
1: Pennsylvania.
0: Utz. Pennsylvania. Yeah, okay. I thought it was more of a northeastern thing. Utz is good. I like Utz.
1: Going back to the quarterback conversation, Alabama, Max says you got to have a backup. Milroe proves sometimes you have to have a plan B to bring out the best in your plan A. I like that.
0: It does not hurt to have two, but they also have the saying, if you have two quarterbacks, you don't have one.
1: Going back to Austin Mack being the only positive in that Rose Bowl loss to Indiana, Bama hater says positive in the Rose Bowl, ? Okay, he got a first down. I guess that's the new standard.
0: Did you watch that game? That was a positive. From that game, that was a positive, yes. And I know Bama Hader watched that game, and he loved it.
1: I concur.
0: Loved it.
1: I concur that was a positive.
0: Yes.
1: I told you, I ran from the house, and I had the game on in the truck going to where I had to go to.
0: Mm-hmm.
1: And the Indiana announcers didn't know what to do with it. They were like, what, is this real?
0: Well,
1: we're in the Rose Bowl and we're playing Alabama and we're twiddling our thumbs with 9 minutes left in the fourth quarter?
0: Well, and I would equate it, because I know we made the comparison to the USA-Belgium game from earlier in the week of, oh, that kind of felt like Alabama in the Rose Bowl. But now that I think about it, you know, in the soccer game, right, you had that 61-second period where we made the free kick, we tied it, and you felt like we're back. Just like in the Indiana game, when you had the first drive that Indiana had, and I think Alabama sacked Mendoza twice, and it was like the defense is like they were fired up. It's like, yes, okay.

0: The physicality is going to be too much for Indiana. Here we go. It lasted about 61 seconds, and then after that you realize, oh no, this is going horribly wrong. So, better luck next year.
1: Well, not to, talk, not to talk about the other night, but even after the Tillman goal the other night, I still didn't feel good.
0: You still didn't feel good?
1: No, it's just first 10 minutes, body language. Body language is really big with me.
0: It was rough. It was during the headlights.
1: I probably paid too much attention to it, but... Yeah. Somebody saying for the SEC corporate sponsorship, how about Starlink? That'd be a good one.
0: Starlink would be good, yeah.
1: Alexander Shannara, another vote for Shannara.
0: He's everywhere.
1: Rick says, Kaneka sausage.
0: Okay, so is that a... That's not just an Alabama thing. That's a Southern thing, right?
1: No, it's a regional thing. It's okay. Kaneka County. It's down near Evergreen.
0: Yeah.
1: Yeah. That was an Alabama thing. Now I think that they've...
0: But it's expanded past that. God, Kaneka
1: regionally, you
0: so
1: can
0: good.
1: Find it. I used to have a buddy, a couple of buddies that live out in Colorado still, and one of them would take dry ice and Kaneka sausage back with them flying back.
0: Really?
1: Yeah. It's so cooler full of.
0: Yeah. So good. So good.
1: Jimmy says, imagine back in the day if Bama put Moonwinks Motel on the seat of their pants.
0: Man, I used to drive by that place every time I came home from Tuscaloosa taking the back roads.
1: Did you ever think, like, man.
0: It's one of those places where you look at it and you're
1: Does it have the quarter probably that vibrates the bed?
0: Yes. And you're like, if that building could talk. The stories and the things that
1: the building
0: place
1: would
0: has,
1: blush.
0: The things that place has seen. Yeah,
1: I'm thinking old, thick, smoke stain. The smell of smoke in the curtains.
0: Oh yeah,
1: yeah. You don't want to don't take the black light in there.
0: No, you do not. No, you do not.
1: Somebody saying Sherwin Williams. SEC painted by Sherwin Williams.
0: Yeah,
1: or you could go Benjamin Moore.
0: I think what we figured out today is there's a lot of options.
1: There are. Danny throws out Hooters. I don't see that being one. Publix.
0: Well, that's what we were talking about. The grocery stores is like, because Publix is big here, obviously, and I'm sure in some other states.
1: But like Louisiana, Louisiana? You're going to have Rouse's. You're going to have those.
0: We talked about Food City, Kroger. Chains. Like, yeah. There's other places that are. Yeah, I don't. I don't know.
1: Dollar General, that got thrown out.
0: Yep.
1: Lockheed Martin's former CEO went to Alabama, we're told.
0: Okay, well, there you go. Maybe that's one for Alabama. If, you know, they don't go for the whole conference, that would be one for Alabama. Maybe.
1: And Bartman, you missed at the very beginning. We took Waffle House off the board. Waffle House cannot be a sponsor.
0: Yeah, because a lot of people would have said that. We got some Cracker Barrels, though.
1: Yeah, back in the day, I would have said Hardee's.
0: Yes.
1: Go to Hardee's and get a sack full of biscuits going down that game.
0: But now it'd have to be Hardee's and Carl's Jr. And everyone would be confused, because that confuses me.
1: Steve from Tuscaloosa, yeah, SEC sponsor. Morgan & Morgan, a law firm, that would be good.
0: Yeah, it would. And you have built-in representation for the conference.
1: Marquis says an Aldi patch. All right, vote for Aldi.
0: Yeah, Aldi's getting big.
1: Bobby says Apple, and I agree. I just don't know.
0: Well, now that Tim Cook's stepping down, like, and even then, like.
1: Well, he's still a part of it, though, right?
0: I don't know what he. I know he's stepping down as CEO. Maybe he is. I'm sure he'll still be around the building and stuff, but. That'd be a big one. I mean, I brought up Amazon, right? Like, if you just want to go for one of the biggest fish out there, Amazon, Apple, Google, they got the money.
1: Yeah.
0: They've got the money. And who knows? Maybe it is because we're with Kansas, right? They have the crypto one. I don't know. Maybe there's some massive AI company out there that wants to pay just a gobble of money to be a sponsor. Maybe that's something that you consider.
1: I think one of those biomedical or one of those crypto things that we don't understand, there's a lot of money in that stuff.
0: Yeah. Like a ChatGPT sponsored the SEC or something.
1: Yeah, like a company that does the platelets spinning. When Tiger was having his treatment for one of his injuries.
0: Yeah.
1: Way back when. Yeah, and several of these. Publix is a Florida company. Morgan based out of Florida. Somebody asking about Jax. That's more of an Alabama thing. Don't see Jax being the...
0: It's not big enough, probably.
1: No. Jason says, if Ronnie Marchant Furniture wouldn't have gone out of business 23 times. let's see. This one reads, if the Moonwinks Motel could talk, it would scream, call the police.
0: Yeah. That's a great one. Yeah.
1: Justin throwing out Alabama Men's Clinic. Yep. Come out with some.
0: There you go.
1: Pretty catchy.
0: I think I saw somebody on the text line that put in Andrews.
1: Andrews Sports Medicine.
0: Yeah. Because they do a lot of good for a lot of players in the conference.
1: You know, I was thinking about Crumble just because of my wife and her affinity for it, but that's a BYU thing, so we'll let them have that.
0: Yeah, I'm trying to think. What's the other big one? Cookie Fix or Insomnia?
1: Yeah.
0: Something like that.
1: Yeah. Great responses. Appreciate it. On the text line, you can continue to fire in 205-834-9450. We still got questions from Pat. We'll try to answer Pat Ponders as well as some other college football news we need to pass along to you. Three-man front on a Wednesday.
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0: 119, three-man front on a Wednesday. Lands from Conrad, Molly, and Pat. Appreciate Brian Edwards, our Vegas insider, joining us in the first hour. Charlie Potter, Bama Online, and Nathan King of Auburn Undercover. All portions of the show, all of our guest interviews, you can find them there at jocksfm.com and the three-man front podcast. Some college football news passed along. Jersey patches, that's been a big topic of conversation here in the last few weeks anyways. The Big 12 with their announcement, a Big 12 media day yesterday of the partnership with Monster Energy and that going there on the jersey patch. What would it be for the SEC? You got Kansas who's just announced a partnership. Was it UNLV that also announced a partnership, I believe? Not a part of the Big 12, but you're getting more and more of these announcements. We had Wisconsin with Culver's last week.
1: Yeah, no, there's been a number of these, and the question is, when are some of the bigger dominoes in the SEC going to fall, right? Your Alabamas, Auburns, Georgia, Texas, Florida, et cetera. When are they going to make their announcements? And maybe it's something that they wait a year or two to do that, but it feels inevitable that some of the bigger names in college football will ultimately go down that path because the money will just be a little too good. Another story that we told you about at the end of last hour, you had the letter of inquiry sent to Cincinnati by the Big 12, dating back to the Brendan Sorsby situation, because there is, I guess, some belief that they were aware of the gambling situation with Brendan Sorsby while he was on campus and a member of the Cincinnati Athletic Department, the football program. So what does Cincinnati do? Well, they fire back and they go, yeah, but Texas Tech, they were tampering with Brendan Sorsby in the middle of the season last year. So nothing about the inquiry on the gambling stuff, but instead they decide to go the path of, hey, let's just take another shot at Texas Tech. And yeah, with three games left in the season, we were made aware that Texas Tech was already trying to steal our quarterback. So shame on them for that. By the way, forget about whether we did or did not know anything about Mr. Sorsby in the meantime.
0: Yeah, it's just point, deflect.
1: Absolutely.
0: It's not us. Don't blame us. Look at what all these other schools are doing. But they've got to be squarely in the sights of the NCAA.
1: Absolutely.
0: There are too many people that have come out, whether they've talked to the NCAA or talked to other folks who have asked, and they've not been on the record saying they absolutely knew that this was going on. It was brought to their attention back in August of 2025. He still played the season, had an outstanding season, and that prompted the, what, $5 million he was being offered, reportedly $4 to $5 million. But he still got the lawsuit. Cincinnati wants their million back from Brendan Sorsby. Meanwhile, he's still working out and trying to get his mental health and his addiction.
1: See, I do wonder if the angle that you play, though, if you're Cincinnati, right, is, well, if we knew about this, why would we have been trying to keep him here, right? Because if you knew about it and you thought, maybe this is, we've had a good run, but it's going to come out eventually, so let's let him go somewhere else, and then that'll be their problem, kind of, so to speak, to deal with. But I don't know. Maybe they just had it tight-lipped at Cincinnati. They had it under wraps, and they thought that, you know, they could keep it rolling with him if he wanted to stay. But it's going to be an interesting situation. I find it hard, personally, my personal opinion, no evidence behind this, find it hard to believe that nobody there had any idea of this whatsoever.
0: And I find it hard to believe that this day and age with the what's going on with the NCAA, everything seems to be getting overturned, that maybe they didn't put as much scrutiny on it as they once would have pre the era we're in right now.
1: Yeah, that's very possible.
0: Everybody's getting away with murder. Just, okay.
1: And, you know, to Cincinnati and their, you know, their attempt to kind of deflect the blame back on Texas Tech of with the whole tampering thing. First off, we all know tampering's rampant in college athletics. Everybody does it. It's just part of the world now. Doesn't mean that it's right. It is what it is. I still would say in the grand scheme of things, I think what Cincinnati did, if they did this and they covered up the gambling allegations and they knew about this with Brendan Sorsby while he was the quarterback of their football program, that is way worse than Texas Tech calling your quarterback's agent in the middle of a season. Because they can both be wrong, but, you know, I think one of those definitely is going to get a little more scrutiny than the other, and it's not going to be what Texas Tech did in this situation.
0: That's right. Texas Tech, though, they do say that Will Hammond, their redshirt sophomore, would be their starting quarterback. if he is healthy and able to play. Becoming more optimistic. See, they got quite the problem.
1: Yes. No, and well, and that was one of the things we talked about earlier in the show. We talked about during this whole situation is, you know, they had made it clear, well, hey, if Hammond was healthy, right, we wouldn't have ever gone after Brendan Sorsby in the first place. So you're back to square one. Once he gets healthy, let's say he misses a game or two, maybe that's the case. That's kind of the expectation still. Then you have to feel really good about your chances anyways, because this was the guy that you believed was going to lead your program, and you were going to be just fine without Brendan Sorsby or any other transfer portal quarterback. Texas Tech will be fine, but you brought it up earlier. Everyone's going to be rooting against you. How do you do that? And we heard from Joey McGuire, a clip from him in an interview he did yesterday where he's, you know, trying to use this as motivation for his team of, I guess, us against the world, which it is, but for the right reasons. So it's a little bit different than the narrative that some coaches spin.
0: Everybody hates us. Everybody's gunning for us.
1: Yeah.
0: Yeah, I don't – I guess, yeah. If I was Joey McGuire, I would do the same thing and just hope that it catches.
1: That's what you got to do.
0: Hope that they're buying the message that you're selling. Are you in need of a side hustle, by the way?
1: Sure.
0: You need a side hustle?
1: What you got?
0: ACC Supervisor of Officials, Al Riveron.
1: Mm-hmm.
0: I think I'm saying that right. He announced that he's stepping down after 4 years in the role.
1: Oh, I don't want to do officiating.
0: No? They said a national search is underway.
1: That's great.
0: I think you'd be a great official.
1: Maybe FSU Dave. He knows the conference. Former tennis official.
0: No, am I headquartered in just one place?
1: That's a good point.
0: What am I doing?
1: Probably having to move around a lot.
0: I'm centrally located. I don't want to move.
1: Is that just not a job that you would want no part of in today's day and age?
0: It depends. What does it pay?
1: Yeah, it might be nice. I guess it is one of those jobs where you can pay to be wrong.
0: You're there to be a backseat official. You get to tell.
1: Yeah.
0: In hindsight, all the things that they did wrong.
1: That's true.
0: It's the ACC.
1: It's not as bad as being on the field, yeah.
0: I mean, how many calls in the ACC ultimately affect everybody else?
1: Maybe a couple in a Miami game here or there.
0: I mean, do we feel the ripple? Does anyone hear the tree fall?
1: Not really.
0: No. Pat's got questions. We try to answer those questions. Pat Ponder's on the way next.
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0: 131, three man front. We're on this Wednesday. Pat has questions. We try to answer those questions responsibly. This is a segment that we appropriately call Pat Ponders.
1: I want to know what you're thinking. Tell me what's on your mind.
2: It's time for Pat Ponders.
0: He's on American Idol, right?
3: He was. He won it.
4: No, he did not win it.
3: No, he did. He finished in second.
4: He was like third. He got third. He's the biggest snub in American Idol history.
0: Oh, what about Lil' Carrie? When did
4: Underwood?
0: She win it?
4: Yeah. She won it early on. Her and Kelly were.
3: I stopped paying attention when we stopped the Birmingham run.
0: Yeah, Bice, Stutter, and Hicks.
3: Yeah, Ruben stuttered. Yeah. And, yep. After that, I lost track.
0: I'm with you. I did too. I do remember the Daughtry guy.
3: Yeah, band, he's a good
0: group guy.
4: He was awesome, man.
0: And the Bucky guy that sings the Lead on Paint,
4: The
0: country guy.
4: Yep. I always took you as more of an Adam Lambert guy, but I guess not.
0: Mm-mm. Is that the makeup wearing? Yeah, no.
3: All right, question number one. Charles Barkley told a radio station in Philadelphia that he declined the Kelce Swift wedding invitation. Barkley said, "I don't go to weddings or funerals, but I did get an invite, and I politely declined because I thought it was going to be a crap show. I love Travis and Jason Kelce, and I've only met Taylor one time, but yeah, I did get an invite, but I said that's just too much. I just want to hang out and play golf, and I don't want to dress up and do all that other stuff."
0: Man, that's the most honest answer to a wedding invitation I've ever heard.
4: Yeah.
3: So, but here's the question in Pat Ponders. What do you think Charles meant by when he said it was going to be a crap show?
0: Just a circus. All of the celebrities, the paparazzi, the I've got to have this, maybe. I mean, it is a woman's wedding day. We have to remember that. But also, the people that were going to be there and then the venue and all of the other moving parts, I think that's what he meant by this is going to be a crap show.
5: And look, I love Taylor. I've been a Swiftie since I was a kid, but it's also Taylor Swift. The logistics involved just to even probably get inside the building, getting to New York, getting to Madison Square, you know, the outfit that you're going to have to wear for a wedding of that caliber, I guess. Like, it's just... it's a lot going on. I don't blame them.
4: Yeah, it's a media circus, and, you know, Charles probably wanted to sit on the right, and there's more seats on the left there, and, you know, that was going to be difficult for him. And
0: you think she brought somebody in to do her hair and makeup? Because that's typically what women do.
5: Yeah.
0: Or did she use her typical stylist that she uses when she's on the road?
5: I bet she used her crew, because they know what she likes.
0: But you're her crew, you're an invited guest to the wedding.
5: That's
0: true. Do you not say, hey...
5: Maybe you go do the makeup and then you go get ready for yourself and then you go sit down.
0: I don't know.
5: Maybe? I don't know.
0: Seems like a lot.
3: All right, question number two. Lindy's Sports Magazine lists these three head coaches as having the hottest seats entering the 2026 season. Mike Norvell at Florida State, Luke Fickell at Wisconsin, and Mike Locksley at Maryland. How many of those three that I just mentioned do you think will be fired by the end of the season? It could be none, one, two, or three. Again, the coaches, Mike Norvell, Florida State, Luke Fickell, Wisconsin, Mike Locksley, Ed Maryland. How many of the three will not have a job at the end of the season?
0: Two of the three. I think Norvell will be one of those that will be gone. I can't decide between Locksley and Fickell. I'm going to go Fickell is gone as well.
3: Okay.
4: Yeah, Norvell, that ship has already sailed, I think. They're just waiting on the buyout to go down. So definitely Norvell. I would go Fickell, too, because Wisconsin, I mean, they have pretty high expectations for that program. And I thought that was going to work out very well because he did a great job at Cincinnati, and I thought that was going to translate and just did not. So I think he's out, too. The thing with Locksley, man, is he's got that quarterback who was really good as a freshman last year. And I just wonder for Maryland, right, if you go 7-5, like, are you firing Mike Locksley?
0: Locksley always has enough guys at certain positions where they can – seems like he stays out of just enough hot water.
4: Yeah, that's my thing. Like,
0: fan base.
4: I feel like it could be like a 50-50 thing, and they decide to give him one more year. And yeah, so I'm with Langham. I'll go Fickell and Norvell.
5: I agree.
4: Locksley's safe.
5: I think Fickell was the first one I would have – to leave or to get fired. But between Locksley and Norvell, I'd also go Norvell.
3: Okay. Number three, on this date back in 1960, communist dictator Fidel Castro kicked the Cincinnati Reds AAA farm team, the Havana Sugar Kings, off the island of Cuba. The team relocated to New Jersey as the Jersey City Jerseys. Thus, the name Sugar Kings disappeared from the annals of great nicknames in minor league baseball. What are some other minor league baseball team nicknames that you would put potentially in your top three all time?
4: Who's the Jumbo Shrimp? That one's good.
0: Is that Biloxi? No.
4: I'm trying to remember who that is. I mean, Trash Panda's like...
5: I was going to say, Trash Panda's
4: yeah, I mean,
5: got to be on
4: that's
5: there.
4: A gimme.
5: Yeah.
0: Lugnuts is good.
3: The Lansing Lugnuts?
5: Oh, I like the Chihuahuas. Isn't that a team?
3: Mm-hmm. It is.
4: That's good. Jacksonville Jumbo Shrimp. Yep. That would be up there with Trash Pandas for me.
3: And you know what's so interesting is because the Jersey City Jerseys that was the Havana Sugar Kings,
4: yeah.
3: They moved from Jersey City to Jacksonville, Florida to become the Jacksonville Suns, which ultimately became the team that you just
4: the
3: mentioned.
4: Jumbo Shrimp. Interesting.
3: Yeah. How about that?
5: Like the Rubber Ducks, too.
3: Where are they from?
5: I think Akron.
0: How about the Fort Myers Mighty Muscles?
3: Okay.
4: Oh, you've got the Isotopes?
5: Albuquerque.
4: Yep.
5: Yes.
4: That one's good. I like that one. And I always liked it's, you know, it's not like super fun or anything. I always like Nashville Sounds. It just fits with the city. And I grew up going to a lot of Nashville Sounds games with my dad, so I guess I'm nostalgia.
0: Crawdads is good.
4: Who's the Crawdads?
0: Hickory.
4: The Hickory Crawdads.
0: Biscuits is a great name for our friends in Montgomery.
5: Biscuits is great.
4: Biscuits is good. Yep.
5: There's the Flying Squirrels.
3: Mm-hmm.
0: I kind of like the Hartford Yard Goats.
4: I like that.
5: That's a great
4: That's
5: one.
4: That's a good I don't know if I've heard of that one.
0: No, it's the Yard Goats.
3: Yeah, I think they're an independent team.
4: That's a good one. Wait, so Akron's is the Rubber Ducks?
3: Yeah, that's the one she just mentioned.
5: So the Yard Goats, they're so the double good. A for the Rockies.
3: Oh.
5: Mm-hmm.
3: They used to be an independent.
4: The Hub City Spartan Burgers.
0: How about this one? Binghamton, the Rumble Ponies.
5: That's awesome.
3: Mm.
4: The Amarillo Sod Poodles.
5: The single A for the White Sox. They're the Kannapolis Cannonballers. That's awesome,
4: That's a
5: too.
4: Good one. That's really good.
3: Yeah, Chip Carey's, one of his sons, you know, he has twins. And one of his sons, for years, called the Sod Poodles games in Amarillo.
4: Really?
3: Mm-hmm.
0: Sod Poodles.
4: I just like they let him have fun with it. What is?
0: It's a yard dog.
4: It's a sod poodle. Yeah, I guess.
3: All right, next question. Which of the following have you been witness to, and which is the most annoying when it comes to phone etiquette? Texting while in church, taking a FaceTime call in a waiting room, or on a speakerphone in a public restroom?
0: Speakerphone.
5: Yeah.
0: In the public restroom. A guy was taking a deuce.
3: And he was on
0: literally on his phone, and I could hear the other. Yeah, he had it on speaker.
5: That's awful.
4: Yeah, I mean, out of all of those...
0: This was yesterday.
4: This
3: it was down the hallway. It was here at work.
0: No, it was not down the hallway.
4: Speakerphone in the bathroom is really bad. See, FaceTime in a waiting room, especially like if you're... given the circumstances, but like, let's say you're going to an appointment for something that's very unfortunate and you're like kind of nervous and you're like, oh, I don't want to do this. And somebody's over there just yapping on FaceTime. I don't want any part of that. I would add to that list though, either because this is the one I encounter the most, either speakerphone or FaceTime in the line at the grocery store. That one drives me insane. Insane. Like while they're checking out, I'm like, it's so rude to the cashier. It's so rude to the people in line around you. That one drives me nuts.
5: I think it's the bathroom one. That would drive me insane.
3: The speaker one?
5: Yeah.
0: It would bother me if I'm the other person on the other end of that bathroom and I know that you're taking a
5: right.
0: While we're talking. I don't think I could maintain my concentration.
4: So you've never had a phone call with somebody while you were...
0: Yes, I have.
4: Okay.
0: But they didn't know it.
4: No, but okay. Yeah. I was supposed to say it's exhilarating.
0: Well, sometimes you got to take the call.
3: Did you say it's exhilarating?
0: You said it's exhilarating.
4: Well, you just know there's something on the line there because, like, if something, you know, because you're trying to hide it. like you said, you don't want to give up the secret, but like sometimes you just got, you know, you got to do it.
0: You got to time it.
4: Yeah. Mute. Oh.
0: There it is. That's our guy.
4: We've all been there before, right?
0: We have.
4: Maybe not Molly, but
5: no.
4: I don't want to rope you into that.
5: Please don't.
0: No, but yesterday with a guy on the phone in the crapper, and I'm at the urinal, I'll be honest with you, it threw me off. I was in there longer than I should have been.
4: Oh, like you started to get interested in the conversation?
0: No, I wasn't interested. I couldn't go. I
3: he
0: got
3: stopped
0: stage
3: in
0: fright.
3: Midstream. He was like, what?
0: But to what you just said, I do wonder how that conversation ended.
4: Yeah. Nothing wrong with that.
3: Oh, my wife, the texting in church, like... Mm-hmm. Like, I will bring the phone in, but it will obviously be in my pocket. And, man.
0: I've never seen anybody texting. I don't think I've ever seen anybody.
3: Texting,
0: I've
3: heard, before the service? Like, yeah. I mean, you might be in your...
0: Oh, before the service, yeah.
3: Yeah, I'm not talking about, like, we're not in the middle of the preacher's service. I mean,
0: there was one Sunday here recently where I had to take the phone in and monitor because we had breaking news that was happening.
4: See, I feel bad because I don't know if y'all do this ever, but sometimes I just use the Bible on my phone.
0: Yeah, that's what I use.
4: And I feel bad sitting in church because I'm like, I know people are looking at me like, what is he doing over there? I'm like,
0: no,
4: I'm just looking at
0: my Bible.
4: There's
0: a lot of people in our church that use the Bible
4: really?
0: On their phones.
4: Okay. And they, I always feel
0: say,
4: bad about
0: pull
4: that.
0: Out your phones, your Bible.
4: Mm-hmm. Like, I promise I'm not texting. I'm just looking.
0: No, but you'll occasionally get the person that forgets to turn the ringer off or the notification.
4: Yeah, yeah.
0: Which can be very distracting as well.
3: All right, final question of the day comes courtesy of BB. She writes, artificial intelligence seems to be everywhere these days, but just how much should we trust it? Researchers recently invented a fake disease called Boxemania, complete with made-up symptoms like fatigue, sore muscles, and itchy eyes, to see if AI chatbots would recognize it as bogus. Instead, many of the chatbots treated it like a real medical condition and even suggested people to seek treatment. Her question is, how often do you use AI chatbots? What kinds of questions or tasks do you rely on for them? And no matter how helpful they seem, do you still keep a healthy dose of skepticism about the answers you get?
0: Yeah, double check it for sure. If it's just a quick question, I don't use them that often, but occasionally, believe it or not, when I'm working in the yard, sometimes I'll use it just to get a quick answer. It's really in the weeds, but yes, I will use it, but I don't totally rely on, I'm always a little bit skeptical. I never just trust that. Like, that's my answer. I'm not going to double check.
4: Yeah, I'm very skeptical, and I've had, because, you know, there's a lot of like service providers and things like that, that will use those online as like a way if you have a quick question or you're trying to get something solved. And those can be frustrating. I will say though, when I canceled my television provider, they had an AI chatbot that did it. It was flawless, like super easy, took 5 minutes.
3: Where was this?
4: And it was DirecTV.
3: Okay.
4: I had no problems whatsoever. I was very, this seems kind of weird, but it was incredibly easy, very intuitive, and I was like, okay, now this, like, I can get used to this, but I have had a lot of bad situations in the past with that.
5: Yeah, anytime I've had to use it for something, I always double check, because sometimes it'll like spit something out at you and I'm like, I don't know if that's correct, so I'll, like, always double check my sources on Google. But see, I don't like the chatbots. I'd rather like speak to a human, you know what I mean?
0: Yeah.
4: Yeah, well, it's the same thing as when you call somewhere and you get the, you know.
5: Oh, that is the worst.
4: I was about to say, I was trying to pay one of my bills on the phone, and it just wouldn't go through. Like, it didn't register that the number was right. And then I called them, and they said, yeah, your information's right. And they processed it for me. But I was like, then why did the automated robot person not do it? And they said, I don't know. Like, cool. Well, nice talk to a person.
3: That is today's Pat Ponders here on Three Man Front.
0: Coming up next, we see good, we see bad, we've seen something bad, the worst thing that I've seen. We'll do it. Three-man front on Jocks.
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0: three-man front as we continue going back to Pat Ponders. On the text line, Jock's text line, Pastor text in. He says, as a pastor, I can promise you it happens. No way all those people are on their Bible app in the middle of the sermon. We can see you, LOL. That's good. We see good, we see bad. I've seen something bad. This is the worst thing that I've seen.
1: This is the worst thing I've seen.
2: Been in quarantine, and like I need to get out and party. Woo! What's better than beach and a few drinks and Jeeps? Man, get any better than that? Law enforcement's definitely made their visibility and made people chill out and not be as crazy. The cops are doing their job as long as they don't be mean to people who are actually being innocent. Then I'm all gravy, baby.
0: All right, so listen closely to what happened here. A conductor at Tennessee's famed Incline Railway, was fired. You ask why? Jack Peterson, the now fired operator at the 131-year-old attraction up to Lookout Mountain in Chattanooga, wished his American passengers a happy Independence Day on July 4th. Before welcoming the foreigners to the rail system. Goes over the intercom and he says, quote, to the very, very few Americans in here, happy Independence Day. To the rest of you, welcome to the greatest country on the face of the planet. And if you disagree, you can leave.
3: Pretty accurate statement.
0: Riders, however, took offense at the patriotic welcome, with one man even demanding that the conductor shut up as the train descended one of the world's steepest railways. Passenger Nathan Scherer, who was on vacation with his family, posted the clip on social media with hashtags racism and xenophobia, where it's been viewed over 530,000 times.
3: He was welcoming them to the country.
0: Charles Scherer said, quote, it just really upset me the whole time riding down. And I kept thinking, the company needs to know about this because he was the only one representing the company and I had the feeling they just don't know he's saying this. Now, others have come to the operator's defense, and Peterson, for his part, defended his actions, saying that he did not intend for his message to be taken negatively. He said, quote, I'm very patriotic. It was USA's Independence Day. I was celebrating with my fellow Americans, native or non-native. I truly believe we are the greatest country on earth. My statement about if you don't like the country and you don't believe we're the best, then you can leave, is the freedom of the USA and many other countries do not have. Freedom of the USA that many countries do not have. I don't think he should have been fired for this.
3: No, I don't think that, but you get fired for much less nowadays, unfortunately.
0: I know. So anyways, that is the worst thing I've seen. Hopefully somebody hires him.
3: Yeah, that is, I'm sure somebody will come in and he will find himself landing on his feet one way or another. Well, I have another one that I can share here quickly. This one is for the Mollies of the world, the Swifties out there.
0: Okay.
3: So we spent some time talking, because Taylor Swift and Travis Kelce, they got married at MSG over the weekend. Well, how about this story where an enterprising New York City artist has tried to capitalize on the wedding festivities by selling small plastic cubes filled with leftover garbage from Taylor Swift fans outside the arena that wanted to get a glimpse of the happy couple after their marriage. So for $25, Justin Gignac has gathered items including cigarette butts, leftover straws, and even one discarded ovulation test that you can currently purchase in these cute little cubes. They say New York City garbage, just married, and they have the date of the wedding printed on them for $25. So if you are a big Taylor Swift fan, and he is, you can see it on TikTok, where I guess he has gone and posted some of the videos of him putting together these ensembles. But according to the artist, he says he sold over 1,300 of the plastic cubes already to 30 countries across the world. He's selling them for $25 with a $10 shipping fee on top of that. So if we just do some very quick math here, he sold over 1,300 of these for $25 a pop.
0: How much do you think he has invested because he had to
3: $32,000.
0: He had to get printed. He had to get all these little plastic cubes ordered, but he goes with a bulk order.
3: Yeah, I mean, I don't know, but okay, so he's made over 30 grand from this. So let's say he put a couple grand into the packaging, bought them in bulk. Probably weren't too expensive to have those made.
0: I get a certificate of authenticity with a straw?
3: Well, I don't know if it has a certificate of authenticity, but according to somebody, or this is according to the online listing, it says each sculpture is carefully arranged and sealed so that it won't leak or smell, and it is signed by the artist at the bottom. So there you go, $35. You can have leftover garbage from...
0: And it's signed by who?
3: The wedding, the artist, the guy that collected the trash and put it in the cube.
0: Like, if you know people are going to buy it, and apparently people are buying it, make a mint. That's going to do it for us today. Appreciate all of your participation. Brian Edwards, Charlie Potter, Nathan King, and of course you. Any portion of the show that you missed, you can always find it there at the Three Man Front Podcast at jocksfm.com. For all of us, Conrad, Molly, Pat, Landrum, to all of you, have a wonderful rest of your Wednesday. Always remember, God is great. We'll see you tomorrow.
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14: A Better Life with Dr. Sanjay Gupta.
15: For years, we've been talking about both the positive and negative effects of being on social media. And I would say, by and large, for older adults, social media is net positive. Not all positive, but net positive. Helps them keep in touch with friends and stay social. But for younger people, social media use, especially heavy use, tends to be net negative. In fact, according to this year's World Happiness Report, youth who use social media more than 5 hours a day reported a lower level of well-being. And researchers who study this sort of thing found that many teens wish these platforms didn't even exist, and yet they can't seem to stop using them. Experts we talked to largely suggested two things. Ideally, along with your friend group, take some time offline. Also, try to recurate your algorithm so it shows you posts that'll make you feel good. I'm Dr. Sanjay Gupta, helping you live a better life.
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afternoon. This is the Paul Feinbaum Show on ESPN Radio. I am Braden Gall, in for Paul. Honored to be here like I am every time I'm here. Could not be more honored to be here. Trying to keep the seat warm for an absolute legend. 855-242-PAUL, 855-242-7285 if you want to get in. 855-242-PAUL. Lots of time for your phone calls today. As usual, we will go where you want to take us. Talking season is underway, as I've mentioned yesterday. Big 12 Media Days gets started. It continues today, of course, as coverage all over the ESPN networks. And we've got a couple of small pieces of news here before we get going, and that is the NCAA has sent a letter of inquiry to Cincinnati about the Brendan Sorsby situation. Yesterday, Commissioner of the Big 12, Brett Yormark, was asked about, you know, hey, how, by some Big 12 media members in Lubbock, Texas Tech folk, hey, wait a second, why hasn't Cincinnati been targeted by anything? You know, Texas Tech's getting lawsuits filed against them by the Big 12. You know, what's going on here? Sure enough, today or late last night, the NCAA sends a letter of inquiry about Cincinnati and Brendan Sorsby. Now, if you'll remember, I'm just going to tell everybody to double-check, cross-reference the dates and the times when Brendan Sorsby announces his transfer away from Cincinnati and the stories about his gambling come out. It's not a coincidence that those things all sort of happen around the same time, which means the question is, what did Cincinnati know when he was playing for them? Never played it down for Texas Tech. The Big 12 sued them to keep him from playing, which, again, I think most of us agree, college football players who gamble on their own teams and a bunch of other teams probably should not be playing college football. But he did. He did for Cincinnati. So what did the Bearcats know at the time? I think it's worth knowing. The NCAA, famously right now, folks, has a lot of ability to enforce its laws. Y'all know I'm just playing, right? To quote Deion Sanders. Deion Sanders, very confident at Big 12 Media Days, that the corner has already been turned in Boulder. Now, I will say, give Deion a lot of credit. He did take the blame for most all of the problems that took place last year for Colorado. If you'll remember, 3-9, 1-8 in the conference. They have lost 11 of their last 15 football games. They've won 4. One was against Delaware. One was against Wyoming. So 2 in the Big 12.

if two teams, and look, I realize that I am in unpopular, uncharted territory here. I know that most of you listening are cringing right now. What is this jack wagon talking about? I used to hate ties. Absolutely hated them. But as I've gotten older and I've watched more and more and more football change, the rules around our championships change, a tie is not nearly as big of a deal in terms of like figuring out a national champion or figuring out, you know, tiebreak situations in the NFL. Because here's ultimately the key. If what do we want out of a game, no matter what's happening, no matter what sport's happening, what do we want out of a game? We want an accurate portrayal of what happened. It's not always the case, right? The better team on any given Saturday doesn't always win the game. The team that plays the best doesn't always win the game. If you block two kicks in the fourth quarter and run them back for touchdowns, even though the other team outgained you 3-1, were you the better team that day? Or did you just make some key plays? Like, that's kind of the beauty of sports, right? It's imperfect. So I understand that argument. We got to have an outcome. Oh, ties are like kissing your sister. Oh, it's disgusting. But the two-point conversion thing is not a better way to decide who won the game. In fact, it's a far worse way to decide who won the game. If LSU and Alabama play 60 minutes and it's 24-24, and then they play 10 more minutes of actual football and it's still 24-24, and they've played 70 minutes of football, then what is the truth about that game? That LSU and Alabama were equal. They're the same. A tie is actually a perfect representation of what happened. And I don't have any problem with that. It also changes endgame strategy, right? Like, coaches are going to do different things. If you're an underdog and you're in a tie situation, you might go for it. Or maybe you play for the tie. If you're a coach and your team is dominant and you're tied with somebody you're not supposed to be, maybe you go for it. Maybe you don't. It changes your endgame strategy, which I think would be very interesting. But most importantly, two-point conversions, that's not an accurate way to decide who's the better team and who deserves to win and who should win. That's not a better way to decide it. It's not real football. It's like having a 7-on-7 tournament to decide who is better. That's not better. That's not an accurate way to figure out a winner. So, I did not realize the Athletic has been doing this massive deep dive into the 90s, right? And I did not realize that a good friend of the show, Ralph Russo, has been campaigning for this exact same thing. I didn't know this. I came to this conclusion about ties, this very unpopular conclusion about ties, on my own. I didn't realize there was a counterculture dark society of people that want to bring back ties. I'd be totally fine with it. NFL has a couple ties every year. Hockey, why do we need four different lines in the standings? Why do we have regulation win and then a loss and then an overtime loss and then a shootout loss and then an overtime win? Like, what? No, just win, loss, tie. That's all you need. You don't need another one. You don't need a fourth category. What are we doing? So I personally don't have a problem with it, but it reminded me, like, it was outlawed in 1996. That was the first time ties were outlawed. And so much, reading through all the different 90s era stuff, which is when I grew up watching college football. And when I think about my childhood memories of college football, I think of a lot of different players, a lot of different games. But a couple of the things that I wrote down here, like, do y'all remember, I'm sure Florida fans do, but Ike Hilliard caught about an 18-yard slant pass in the national championship game against Florida State. Literally caught the pass running full speed in the air, comes down, hits the ground, and stops without taking another step. Turns around, breaks it back outside, scores a touchdown, Florida wins the national championship. Cordell Stewart, the Hail Mary to Brian Westbrook. Rashawn Salaam won the Heisman for that team. That was against Michigan, I believe. No, it was Michigan had their own Hail Mary, I think, as well. One of the most memorable plays, the Cordell Stewart Hail Mary, just I was like 8 years old. It changed my life watching college football. Ricky Williams, Peter Warwick, like these guys, just Fred Taylor, just incredible athletes. And I was thinking about the 90s being this bygone era. Now, there's a lot about the 90s I don't like about college football.

0: The fact that I can watch 50 games on a Saturday on an 80-inch television and I can watch four of them at the same time, like that's a pretty cool development. The first down line, how about? All the stuff that's on the screen while you're watching now, I think mostly is pretty good. A split national championship. That sounds like a terrible thing to bring back. Do any of you want split national championships? So ultimately, here's my question. You can bring one thing back from the 90s. One thing. I want to know what you think would make the game better today. You can bring back something. Massive shoulder pads, split national championship games. I would bring back ties. That's what I would bring back. And I realize I'm going to be in the minority on this. But I want to see ties. I have no problem with it. The question is, what was great about, because we always think about the nostalgia of old eras of college football. And it reminds, like, oh man, that's when I was a kid. That's how the game was great back then when I was watching, when I was 10. And I remember hosting this show, I think it was last year, and I asked everybody sort of like your origin story around college football, and so many of you told me these incredible stories that I have no understanding of because I'm too young. About, sitting in a car in my dad's driveway listening to the Auburn Tiger broadcast because the only way we could watch the game or hear the game was on the radio in the car in the driveway. Like, kids these days don't know about that struggle. But I grew up in the 90s watching the 90s, and that was my version of perfect football. And I would bring back ties. So I want to know, in the 90s, you can bring back one thing. What are you bringing back? 855-242-PAUL, 855-242-7285. The lines are open. I want to hear from you. What are you bringing back, man? Small conferences is another one. That might be another one I would bring back. I want 12-team conferences. 855-242-PAUL, 855-242-7285. Your call's next. My name is Braden Gall. This is the Paul Feinbaum Show on ESPN Radio.
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14: A better life with Dr. Sanjay Gupta.
15: They say consistency is key, but sometimes you just got to switch it up. A new study out of Harvard School of Public Health found that varying your exercise routine could add years to your life. What exercise someone did didn't matter much. What did matter was that all the exercises together worked all the muscle groups in their body. Now, an added benefit to changing things up is it can help you push through the plateau effect. That's when your body gets so efficient at doing something that you actually stop getting better at it. And we know from previous research that specializing in any one sport at a young age can make someone actually more prone to injury. And as experts we talk to point out, even elite athletes switch up things with their workouts, making sure to target strength, cardio, flexibility, balance, and doing that every single week. I'm Dr. Sanjay Gupta, helping you live a better life.
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0: 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You can bring one thing back from the 90s. 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
22: Hey, thank you for taking my call. And did a really good job yesterday. You know, I really hadn't given any of that too much thought, but now that you mention it, I was going to say refereeing, officiating, that I could almost have confidence in, because, I mean, you know, we see so many times on the screen, you know, the referee's looking right at the play, but didn't call it. I mean, you know, targeting and all these kind of things we're just not sure of. And, you know, it's, you know, something that's, what's the term I'm looking for? Equal amongst the country. It's targeting here, it's targeting in another conference, you know what I mean? And but officiating, I think, but I do like the idea of the ties. I don't have a problem with the ties. And you know, as far as kicking a field goal and winning and maybe not being the best team, shoot, that's just football. That's the way it's played. So I do like the current format with the with the 12-team playoff. I do like the format with the Power Fives, you know, the Group Fives involved. I want the whole country involved. It was better football when the whole country was involved. It was better football when Alabama and Ole Miss and South Carolina got left out. They should have taken care of business. It was better football when SMU played a hell of a game against Clemson and got into the championship series. I think I'm you know, as far as going back to the 90s, maybe I'm with you. I kind of like the ties. But I do have one more comment.
0: Shoot.
22: Now, I don't know how many of the regular callers called yesterday, but I tell you what, we've got a lot of people that when the guest host comes in, and you are a guest, in our time frame, and we should treat you as a guest. And we got a bunch of people that come in here, oh, I'm the biggest fan, I'm the biggest Georgia fan, Bama fan, Florida, you know they, how it goes. And I'm telling you, they're frauds. If you're not picking up the phone, we got some people that call two or three times because they can. And they just want to hear themselves talk. Well, here's a gentleman on here, all you fraud callers. Participate. Get off your ass and participate. You say you're the big fan. And we've got a guest, and I don't want to hear your lame brain stories. I want you to get up and pick that phone up and call in, because if you don't, you're frauds. You're just foot lickers, and you want to hear yourself talk. And here's a man willing to talk sports with you. You say you want to talk sports. Here's a man talking sports with you. And now pick that phone up and dial. I damn dare you. Now, Braden, you have a great day in War Damn Eagle.
0: I mean, thank you, man. I didn't expect him to defend me like that, but I can't disagree. And I will say, I am shocked that anyone agreed with me that Ties should come back. I know I'm in the minority on this one. It's all because I don't like the two. Like, I think the 2-point conversion thing is super fun. Like, it's a really fun, dramatic way to end a game. But I don't think it gives us, like, I would much rather than play actual football, right? Like, give each team the ball on their own 30-yard line and play football to try to win a game and determine who the winner is. And if two teams play the actual game of football for 60 minutes plus 10 or 15, whatever number of minutes of overtime you think is a right amount, and pay the players, right? Like, let's make sure that they're getting paid based on the amount of snaps they have to play. If two teams play 70 minutes and they have scored the same number of points, then it's just a tie, guys. Like, I hate to break it to you. It's not the end of the world. It's just a tie. Like, if my daughters play a sport for long enough and they're just keep tying, I'm going to be like, guys, it was a tie. Stop arguing. Like, go to your rooms. Stop fighting. It was a tie. And then when it's a playoff game, obviously you have to have different rules for a playoff game, right? Like, you got to have a winner in a playoff game. And then I would be fine with them playing like any other sport as long as it takes to get a winner. Honestly, I can't believe I'm saying this, but the NFL system here might be pretty close to the best system for football. Which is 10-minute overtime, and then another 10-minute overtime, and then another 10, and they play until there's a winner. You both get a possession, right? Like, if one team scores a touchdown, the other team has a chance to tie and score a touchdown. You both get a possession. After that, sudden death, go get a W. But you got to play the real game of football. Not a bunch of 7-on-7 2-point conversion plays, which are fun and dramatic, but I don't think are, you know, the right way to do it. Not for a regular season. And again, like, ties used to be so important. Or ties used to be like a big problem when trying to determine championships in the 90s or 2000s. Like, they would be a like, if we had a bunch of ties, it'd be a problem. But now, when you have a 24-team playoff, a tie could actually help you decide who belongs in the playoff or not. Because instead of a loss, let's say Ole Miss plays like all the way to the, like, they play all the way to the, they play 70 minutes with LSU this year. LSU's, you know, a playoff team. Well, they're 11-1, whatever. I'm just making this stuff up, right? LSU's going to the playoff. They're clearly worthy of being in the playoff. They get in. But Ole Miss had played 70 minutes of football against LSU, and they were tied. And then all of a sudden, a bunch of 2-point conversions. And LSU just happened to have, you know, I've seen those 2-point conversion things go like, what, 5, 6, 7, 8, 9? Wasn't there an Illinois one that went with Penn State like 9 overtimes? Like, you could just keep going. And it's not real football. And so if Ole Miss instead of having a loss on their resume and they're 9-3 and they don't get into the playoff, well, a 9-2-1 resume where you clearly were dead even with the playoff team that got into the playoff, wouldn't the committee look at Ole Miss and be like, well, that wasn't a loss. That was actually, you basically were even with LSU, and we put LSU in, so now we got to put Ole Miss in too. Like, I think the tie actually might help determine who belongs in the playoff versus hurt, which I think it would have done in the 90s, which is why it got outlawed. So I'm cool with ties, man. I don't know why in my old age I'm now coming around on this, like outside of all those reasons. But the one I definitely don't want to bring back, we're not bringing back a split national championship. We can't have that. We can't have, you know, Georgia Tech, Colorado, Washington, and Miami all winning a championship in like 2 years. Can't have that. Nebraska and Michigan splitting a national championship in 97, we can't have that. That's ridiculous. But if two teams play 70 minutes of real football and they're dead even at the end of the 70 minutes, that's a tie. That's what that is. That's like 180 plays of football and you guys are equal. Just, you both get credit for it. Nobody deserves to lose that game. That's my theory. Now, what else are you bringing back from the 90s? Small conferences. Yeah, the BCS was invented in 98, so there was no national championship game until 98. The dot-com recruiting era didn't start. So did we like recruiting in the 90s better? I probably do, actually. I like recruiting in the 90s, where if you were a really great recruiter on a really difficult beat, like you're out, like honestly, Texas Tech's a good example. Like Texas Tech could find players that no one else knew about because they were just good at putting in the work and finding guys and then bringing them to campus, developing them over time, and turning them into stars. That's what recruiting used to be in the 90s. I could see a case for that. Like now you got kids sending DMs to reporters, you know, 50 times a day. Hey, look at my huddle tape. Let's go. Like that's I like old recruiting better too. So what are you bringing back from the 90s? I want to know. 855-242-PAUL, 855-242-7285. More of your calls next. Braden Gall. 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
14: A Better Life with Dr. Sanjay Gupta.
15: For decades, the prevailing wisdom for someone who's had a heart attack has been to put them on beta blockers for the rest of their life. But new research suggests that might not be necessary, and that the benefits of these medications probably taper off after a year or two. On the whole, and for the average person, beta blockers are very safe and very effective. But, as with any medication, they can come with a cost. A financial one, and also potential side effects. We're talking about things like fatigue, dizziness, dry mouth, dry eyes. I want to be clear when I say that you absolutely should talk to your doctor before starting or stopping any medication. Point is, if you're years out from a heart attack and you're in otherwise good health, you might want to ask your doctor about discontinuing beta blockers. You want to, of course, keep up a healthy lifestyle, diet, exercise, and sleep. I'm Dr. Sanjay Gupta, helping you live a better life.
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0: 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My name is Braden Gall, filling in, at Braden Gall on Twitter. 855-242-PAUL, 855-242-7285, if you want to get in. I want to talk a little Arkansas football here. John Neighbors joining us here from Inside Arkansas. John, if you could bring back one thing from the 90s and put it into our game today, what would it be?
1: Ooh, that's a great question. That's a great question. You're just talking specifically about college football, correct?
0: Yeah. Like, I'm bringing back ties, man. I'm bringing back ties. I like ties.
1: Yeah. I don't know. I always like the big shoulder, like the shoulder roll look, I feel like was from the 90s, you know, like where it looked like they were just literally wearing a bodysuit of some sort of like mecha armor. But it just something about it. I don't know. As a kid, I always thought it was really cool when they had the big old shoulder roll at the top of their pads. I'd probably go with that.
0: I think that's a great answer. You and I talked on another platform a couple years ago. Maybe it was 2 years ago, or maybe it was last year about this time. And I asked you about the, like, Arkansas should be the program in the SEC that benefits the most from the new rules of resource allocation and spending, because they have so many resources in Northwest Arkansas. And one of the things that stuck in my mind is when I asked you about that, you said they're keeping their powder dry because they knew that a coaching change was going to come. And now that that has happened, are you seeing the investment in the program and a buy-in from the dollars that need to be there for Arkansas to actually leverage all those great resources and fans that they have?
1: Well, it's kind of a complicated way of looking at it, but I would say yes. Where it is getting better, there is new investment, there is a lot more of a priority that's being made into that, but it's also still like not where it needs to be. And I don't know really about the approach that they are taking with it, because I'll be honest, like, we all like forward thinkers when it comes to the innovation of things and looking ahead at in any walk of life. But sometimes I've found myself kind of wondering with Arkansas, how they have been so resistant to the NIL era as an administration, resistant to the way things are going, because I think they kept hoping that there would be a bailout from the NCAA or federal law or whatever that would kind of revert things back, and they haven't. And so, well, in their minds, they want to be forward thinking, but instead of doing what everybody else is doing. And I think that they're just taking some risks or approaching things in a certain way that, yes, theoretically should give more money, but it hasn't really equated to that. And because of that, it just hasn't really felt like the way that it was intended, or at least the way that Arkansas could have gotten to that point of, you know, having these big companies, Fortune 500 companies around. They're involved for sure, but it's not to the level that I think Hog fans were kind of hoping for. But instead, you've seen nothing but third party outside the state, random businesses, companies and stuff get involved, which sure, it could help out because, hey, more money's more money. Like, they got the naming stadium rights to that recently, but I just don't know if it's going to be enough, and if it's enough of the organizational means to make this program be as good as all the Hog fans are hoping it can be.
0: John Neighbors joining us here, Inside Arkansas, Braden Gall in for Paul Feinbaum Show, ESPN Radio, and significant improvement, you know, is expected. But what does that mean? I'm not asking about win total, because I think win total is a little, it can be overrated at times when especially talking about a new coach, but it's about how it looks on the field. And so if you had to pinpoint two or three things that you would consider significant improvement for the Arkansas Razorback program, what would it be this year?
1: Well, to me, the biggest thing is about just, obviously you don't want to make the same mistakes that you did previously, but I don't know if you know this, many people don't because they probably don't care enough, but since 2012, this is a real stat. Since 2012, Arkansas is 17-49 in one possession games. 17-49. And they have just found ways to where they're competitive on the field. They just can't win games. Like last year, they went 2-10. It was awful. But there were so many games that they should have had no business being in. But they only lost by one possession game. They lost to Tennessee on the road by a possession. They lost to A&M at home by a possession. They lost to LSU by a possession. Like, it just seemed like it was an ongoing thing. And I think that that's what Hog fans are looking at it, where they're like, hey, no one cares about moral victories, but Arkansas is not going to be this program, at least from fans' perspective, where well, you know, if you go 4-8, but if you're close in these losses, then I'll be fine. But no, they've been close in losses. It's about the improvement of when it comes down to crunch time, when it comes down to the fourth quarter, not blowing leads, not having bad decisions, not having turnovers, putting games away and finding a way to have a winning football program. That's honestly what they look at is like, hey, if we're going to be in a lot of one possession games, great. But we need to start winning those games, or at least a lot of those games, if we want to start believing that this is a true change. It's a mentality and a winning culture that they want to see.
0: Ryan Silverfield is, you know, known for having really good offenses. He puts a lot on his quarterbacks. And I'm curious, how would you handicap, break down the quarterback situation and who is best suited to run that offense?
1: Yeah, I've taken the approach to where, at least from what I understand and kind of looking at all the writing on the wall, they keep saying, oh, it's an open competition between J.J. Jackson and A.J. Hill. Of course, K.J. Jackson being the holdover from last year's Arkansas team, who was the backup quarterback to Daylon Green, and A.J. Hill being the quarterback that followed Ryan Silverfield, transfer quarterback from Memphis. He didn't start or play last year, but he was a freshman, highly regarded. So they've been trying to say, oh, competitive, we're going to do this. But here's my thing is, like, I think K.J. Jackson's the guy. I think he's going to be the starter game one. They probably won't even announce it until the week of the first game. But I think it's him because not only do I feel he's a little bit more capable and some of the things that I've seen in spring, but also when Ryan Silverfield was hired, the press conference, he brought two players with him, Quincy Rhodes, which was a huge retention piece for the defensive line because he was a borderline first-round pick, second-round pick in the NFL, but they got him to come back. So that was great. And the other player he brought was K.J. Jackson. And so I just think I have a hard time believing that you're going to do all that and bring that guy to the press conference and all that for him to be the backup. But I think that with K.J., he's a very gifted guy with a great athleticism. He's got a cannon for an arm. He's left-handed, which is pretty unique. But it's a matter of, okay, but how do you go from the Petrino offense to the Ryan Silverfield offense? How do you go from, you know, being the backup guy on a 2-10 team to suddenly being QB1? Because I'm going to be honest, in spring, I didn't see a whole lot that really wowed me from either quarterback. I didn't see really many throws downfield that were completed. So it's a complicated thing, but overall, I think KJ is going to be the guy, but I don't think it needs to be expected to where he's going to have this great season. I think the expectation needs to be, hey, run the offense. Don't turn the ball over. Don't make mistakes and get everybody on the same page. I think that needs to be the expectation.
0: John Neighbors joining us here at Paul Feinbaum Show. I know I said I wasn't going to ask about win totals, so I'm not technically asking about that. But this schedule is absolutely just it's a gnarly gauntlet, man. Like, this has got to be one of the hardest schedules a first-year coach has ever faced at Arkansas.
1: I mean, it's up there. But, you know, here's the thing, as I get it, it's just funny because it's every year for Arkansas. Like, I mean, every year they have a brutal schedule. I mean, they got Notre Dame last year. You know, like, I mean, they're going to have brutal schedules. And a lot of it is just because they don't have to play a team like Arkansas. But, yeah, it's tough. I mean, welcome to the SEC. You get your first season, Ryan Silverfield, with 9 SEC games. Your first SEC game is against Georgia. And also, week 2, you go on the road to a hostile environment in Utah and playing at 9 p.m. at night. Like, yeah, you got yourself your work cut out for you. But, again, I keep going back to the fact of it's not that Arkansas is going to win all these games. But they went 2-10 last year, and they could have easily been an 8-4 team. I mean that. They could have easily done that. So, you know, some of these teams on the schedule look like, hey, are they going to be as good? Not saying Arkansas for sure is better than them, but can they beat an Auburn? Can they take care of business against that? Can they beat a Vanderbilt on the road? What are they going to look like? Can they beat Missouri finally after losing to them so many times? Like, there's those opportunities. South Carolina is another one. Those are those opportunities, but there's no doubt that when you have your first 3 SEC games against Georgia, Texas A&M, and Tennessee, and then your final 2 SEC games against Texas and LSU, yeah, you don't have room for error. So you're going to have to find a way in that middle stretch to get some wins. But, yeah, I mean, it's par for the course. You can't do anything about it. You just got to go out and do your best to win, and hopefully Silverfield and it takes that approach on it.
0: I think I've asked you this before, but I want to know again, because in light of what Texas Tech has done in the Big 12, which is, hey, we've got the resources. We're going to be the best brand, the biggest program, the most successful team in this league. It's not going to be the SEC, but we're going to make the playoff, which is what they did last year and what they're trying to do every year. Arkansas could do that. Arkansas could have done that if they stayed in the Big 12. They'd be the biggest brand right now in the Big 12. What percentage of the Arkansas fan base would say, I'd rather be the best team in the Big 12 and be in the playoff most years, or be contending for the playoff most years, or take the money and the stability and the prestige of being in the SEC but have to change your coach every 3 years?
1: Yeah, I mean, you know, fans are going to feel differently about it because a lot of fans feel, say, like, yeah, we should be in the Big 12. It should be here. And then there's some fans just feel like, hey, it's the SEC. It's a torn situation. But my approach is like, you know, is it about Arkansas, the program, or is it about bad coaching hires, bad decisions, bad leadership, bad situation? Like, I mean, because that's the thing is, you know, Arkansas has been in the SEC since 1992. They played in the SEC title game three times. Now, they didn't win any of them, but it's not like that this this program has just been garbage the entire time in the SEC. And even just 15 years ago, they were a team that was arguably one of the top three, four programs when Bobby Petrino had it going on here. So I think fans continue to remember that. That's like, it's possible, but I don't think any Razorback fan also sitting here being like, oh, you know, we're a program that has to win the SEC and go to the college football playoff. I think most fans understand that's like, hey, we're not Texas, we're not Georgia, we're not LSU. So let's just be competitive. Let's go win between 6 to 8 games a year. And on that occasional every 4 years, go to that 10 win and get there from there. I think that that's what most people look at it as. So I don't know. It's just like only when they are struggling is when the conversation pops up.
0: That's right.
1: Big 12 talk. So that's only it.
0: That's right. No, I agree. John, thank you so much, man. I appreciate it. Good to hear your voice.
1: Anytime. I appreciate you guys. Thank you.
0: All right, man. John Neighbors there from Inside Arkansas. I don't know, man. Arkansas could easily be Texas Tech. They could easily be the best program in the Big 12. Go to the playoff. Make all kinds of headlines. Dominate most weekends in the Big 12 and get to play in championship situations. It's just worth thinking about, that's all. Your phone calls next, 855-242-PAUL, 855-242-7285.
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10: For more than a decade, the Environmental Working Group has put out a list of the so-called Dirty Dozen. These are the non-organic produce contaminated with the highest levels of pesticides. Well, this year, spinach topped the list, followed by kale, collard, mustard greens, strawberries, grapes, nectarines, peaches, cherries, apples, blackberries, pears, potatoes, and blueberries. Now, all these fruits and vegetables are part of a healthy diet, so no one is saying you shouldn't eat them. Point is, though, you could consider buying these items organic if and when you can, and then taking extra care when you wash them. The FDA recommends rinsing all fruits and vegetables, even the ones that are organic, under running water that is slightly warmer than room temperature. Don't use soap, bleach, or any fancy produce washes. I'm Dr. Sanjay Gupta, helping you live a better life.
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1: 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Just play the game one way. 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
4: Thunder. 855-242-PAUL, 855-242-7285. You can bring one thing back to college football from the 90s. What is it? Braden Gall in for Paul. John in Indy, thanks for waiting. John, welcome to the show.
5: Yeah, thanks, Braden. I appreciate it. I think if I could bring one thing back from the 90s, it'd be those big shoulder pads. I think that was hilarious to see those guys fly around like that. But I kind of like your idea of the tie with a caveat. I think that you'd have to play one overtime. So you get one shot, like the current overtime rules. But then if nobody scores, it ends in a tie.
4: Totally agree, dude. I totally agree with you.
5: So kind of a hybrid to what you're thinking.
4: Sure. No, I think you should play one period, like one 10-minute or 15-minute period of overtime football.
5: Yeah, agreed. That would be great.
4: Yeah.
5: So, but yeah, thank you so much for filling in, doing a great job, and have a great day.
4: Thank you, John. That's very kind of you. Two votes for shoulder pads? What are we doing? Those things were hideous. Now, if you read the story about shoulder pads, apparently it is exclusively about the look. They are less safe. Today's shoulder pads are less safe than the shoulder pads of the 90s. It is exclusively about vanity. Sure. I mean, look, if you look good, you feel good, play good, right? Like, that's how it goes. I mean, I did a ton of weird stuff. Like, I had my ankles taped for no reason. I had, like, you know, the wristbands around the elbows. I was a receiver in the 90s. You had to look good, you know? Tony in Lincoln. What's up, Tony?
6: Hey, I was just wanting to comment or ask a question about a commenter or a caller last week. They had a poll of the 10, top 10 toughest schedules for college football in the upcoming season. Alabama was picked number 5, and I don't know where Auburn was at in that. But last year and year before last, and nearly every year, Georgia and Alabama has the toughest schedule. And people don't consider that Auburn has had to play Georgia, Alabama, LSU, Texas A&M, Ole Miss every year for decades. And Alabama never has to play Alabama. Georgia never has to play Georgia. But Auburn has to play both of them. And Auburn's schedule is always tough. And I was just wanting to see what you might say about that. But one more thing I'd like to ask, if I could.
4: Sure.
6: Why is Stephen A. an important voice in sports talk? Thank you. I'll hang up and listen.
4: Sure. Look, I don't. Thank you, Tony. On the Stephen A. front, like I don't listen to his show, so I don't know like what it is he does specifically. But like, here's the bottom line. There's two different ways you can evaluate a radio host, and that is it's about attention. It's about conversations and ratings. It's not about being right or wrong. It's about picking the right topics. And he does that flawlessly for his entire career. I also think, like, I disagree with him on a lot of stuff, but I think he's a thinker. And I think being a thinker is critically important to this job. I don't think there's enough thinking happening in our country right now. Again, don't agree with everything he says. On the schedule front, I agree with your point on Auburn. Now, if I look at this year's schedule, let's go. Alabama, East Carolina, Kentucky, Florida State, South Carolina, Mississippi State to start. That's a 5-0 start, potentially. Florida State's down. Baylor, Southern Miss, Florida, Vanderbilt at Tennessee for Auburn. That's about the same, but I might go slight. Auburn's a little tougher. They both play Georgia in October. LSU, Ole Miss, Arkansas, Miss State, Samford. That's not terrible for Auburn. I think they both have tough schedules this year. I think the SEC is loaded as well. More of your calls next. The Paul Feinbaum Show on ESPN Radio.
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17: A Better Life with Dr. Sanjay Gupta.
18: By age 35, two-thirds of American men will experience some degree of noticeable hair loss. And by age 50, about 85% of men will have significantly thinning hair. That's according to the American Hair Loss Association. Now, one dermatologist explained that hair loss can either be genetic or it can be triggered by stress, illness, surgery, medications, major life events. No matter the cause, a lot of men, understandably, are frustrated by hair loss because it seems like a loss of control. You can take great care of your scalp by all sorts of expensive lotions and potions, but that might not matter. There are some tried and true medications that might work, like minoxidil or finasteride. But another solution is just shaving it off. And I've heard more and more how liberating this can be for a lot of guys. That's the ultimate control of their appearance. I'm Dr. Sanjay Gupta, helping you live a better life.
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0: Good Wednesday afternoon. This is the Paul Feinbaum Show on ESPN Radio. I am not Paul Feinbaum. I am Braden Gall, but I am honored to be here hanging out with all of you on this glorious Wednesday. As we inch closer to college football, NCAA letter of inquiry to Cincinnati around the Brendan Sorsby situation. That is some news out of Big 12 Media Days. Deion Sanders confident that his team has turned a corner. It's already turned a corner. Losing 11 of their last 15 games, 66 new players, but he took the blame and then, of course, took a shot. So, you know, Deion being Deion. Lots of stuff to do today on the show. And, of course, the question I have been asking all of you is you can bring one thing from the 90s in college football back to our current version of the sport. I am bringing back ties. And I expected that to be an extremely unpopular opinion. But so far, I've got one guest and two callers that agree with me. Rusty Mansell joining us here from Dogs HQ covering the Georgia Bulldogs, which we will talk about momentarily. But Rusty, you can bring one thing back from 90s college football to today. What are you bringing back?
1: Man, you hurt me with those ties. I tell you what, that I can't even imagine what that would do to the world in the playoff scenarios if you had a team, two couple of teams were 8-3-2. You know, that's a great question, man. I would think, you know what I liked? I used to like the Jefferson Pilot noon game in the 90s.
0: Well, we still have the noon game, though, right?
1: It ain't the Jefferson Pilot. There's about 20 of them now. But that was kind of kickstarting. That wasn't always the sexiest game, but you kind of got your mind right, watched a little bit of game day, and that Jefferson Pilot noon game, it was usually like NC State at Wake, and you're like, I'm dialed in. I'm ready to have what I call a 100-calorie Saturday. That's all you're going to burn all day.
0: Yeah, that's right. Just all in the right arm, you know? It's all in the right arm.
1: Yeah.
0: Hey, well, I'm more of a Raycom guy, you know? More of a Raycom guy.
1: Yeah.
0: Well, here's my argument. We'll talk Georgia in a second, but here's my argument. Like, I don't like the 2-point conversion methodology to deciding a winner. I don't think it's real football. Like, if you play a real football quarter, like a full 15-minute period, and two teams are equal after 75 minutes of football, like you guys are just, it's like how I talk to my kids. You're just, it's a tie. Like you both played an equal match. I think the coaching strategy would be more interesting at the end of games to some degree. And I actually think because the playoff has expanded now, the margins aren't as fine. If you're 8, like to your point, if you are 9-2-1 and you lost to a play, like that's a tie to a playoff team instead of a loss, you might actually have a better case to getting into the playoff.
1: Man, you got my mind going a million directions. I'm all the way back to Syracuse and Auburn and Pat Dye raising the hell about that tie. You know what I mean? I'm going so far back in this thing thinking about games, but it could get interesting. Maybe you have a rule where you can't have ties on out of conference games. I mean, you can have ties out of conference games. You cannot have a tie in a conference game. But if Georgia's playing Clemson at the end of it, 75 minutes, you're done. It's a tie.
0: Okay, and definitely not in the playoffs, right? In the playoff, you got to have a winner,
1: no.
0: Unquestioned.
1: Got to have a winner.
0: All right, so speaking of the playoff, I

0: You know, they go out and get Isaiah Kanyon, but Isaiah Kanyon is more the Kobe Young replacement. This is a guy that's 6'3", 215 pounds, coming out of Georgia Tech, big dude. Originally was committed to Notre Dame and flipped from Notre Dame to Georgia Tech late, and Georgia gets him out of portal. They got some young guys in there betting on Talon Taylor. He was the first five-star they signed wide receiver since George Pickens. This is going to be his redshirt freshman year. He got hurt last year. He obviously had a drop against Alabama, but, you know, they love this kid. And I think that Georgia made a decision. We're not going to overspend in the portal at wide receiver because we think this young kid is going to be really good. And to me, the question there is a wide receiver, because I think when you look at Notre Dame, and you look at Georgia, and you look at some of these teams, what has been successful the last 2 years kind of in this same setting, and that's been older teams. Last year, if I'm doing this interview with you, Georgia's got about 8 returning starters. As I'm doing it today, Georgia has what I think is 16 returning starters. Some people may say 17. They have got an absolute loaded, experienced team coming back with a second-year starting quarterback.
1: Rusty Manziel joining us here, Dogs HQ, excuse me, on the Paul Feinbaum Show. Mm-hmm. Braden Gall in for Paul. Is this the best defense in America?
0: Potentially, but they got to have some edge pressure. You know, that's the biggest thing. When you look at Georgia, you're not going to run the football in Georgia. That Kirby Smart's not going to let you run. I think Alabama had what, -3 yards. You're not going to run the football in Georgia. It ain't happening. But teams have been spreading them out. Basically dinking and dunking and taking their shots. Tennessee took their shots. They took some chunk plays and very well should have beaten Georgia. Georgia makes a change at defensive back. They go to this freshman All-American, Ellis Robinson. They're really a different team without him. The last two games of the year, Georgia really missed Gabe Harris. I felt like that was – they missed Drew Bobo at offensive center, and they missed Gabe Harris at that defensive end. I think Georgia's different. In fact, the first time they played Ole Miss, I said this yesterday in Atlanta on the radio – dude, Georgia had to have 43 to beat Trinidad Chambliss the first time. They didn't have a stop until the fourth quarter. And in the fourth quarter, I'm standing on the field, and Gabe Harris, 3 different times, calls Trinidad Chambliss to come off the field on third down. He did not play that second time. And you got to have that edge pressure for them. I love their linebackers. I love their defensive tackles. I love their secondary. I love their safeties. I love going and getting Khalil Barnes, a 3-year starter, freshman All-American from Clemson, a guy that came home. He's originally from Athens. I think they got potential. But they got to, if you want to say they're going to be the best in the country, they're going to play with their hair on fire coming after the quarterback. That's going to be the thing. Get the guy to the ground.
1: Rusty, what's really interesting about Gunnar Stockton is I think he's underrated nationally, underrated for his athletic ability, underrated for his win-loss record, and yet they've kind of come up short in playoff games, I would argue, against very, very good teams. No shame in some of those things. Yep. Certainly not his fault. Is there what is the thing he has to do well? Like, he was excellent on third down. Namely, the Tennessee game comes to mind last. Like, he made big plays in clutch situations. What is the thing that would convince the rest of America that he is one of the best quarterbacks in the country?
0: If he plays like he did against Ole Miss, and specifically he plays like he did against Texas, he was a problem for Texas. He scored 6 touchdowns, had 4 passing, 2 rushing. That's where he's a problem. You know, to go play action with him, he's going to have to trust it down the field. You know, very, very picky with him, but ultimately this is going to decide how he's remembered. Is can he take games over in the fourth quarter? This guy, he gives you issues the game plan because he hurts you with his feet. Not going to turn the ball over a lot, but can he turn that switch on in the fourth quarter? Whatever you thought about Stetson Bennett and whatever you have opinions of him, I can tell you right now, in the fourth quarter, I haven't seen one that good in a long time. He would slice you up, brought him back down 14 against Ohio State, brought him back against Alabama in the national championship. The guy did it over and over. When the fourth quarter turned on, he flipped a switch. I think Gunnar Stockton needs to have that switch in him because he can win a lot of games at Georgia. It's not all on him, but he has to be that guy, that difference maker, I think, late in the fourth, not getting field goals. We got to have 7 points. You get beat in the Sugar Bowl, and I'm telling you, Ole Miss was damn good. I kept telling everybody this is a really, really good just because you beat them the first time. And Trinidad Chambliss played out of his mind. And the fourth quarter, he was as best as he could be. And that's what you want, your difference maker. I think Gunnar Stockton, play within yourself, do what you did last year, but take that next step in the fourth quarter. Be that guy to take a game over.
1: Rusty Manziel joining us here, Dogs HQ on the Feinbaum Show. And this is my last one. And that

0: is it's a little complicated. I do think that Kirby Smart, to your point about veteran teams doing well in the playoff, like spending on your own guys as well as spending a little bit in the portal to bring guys back, and I think that's a critical way to manage a roster. It does feel a little bit like Kirby Smart is doing it in an old school-ish kind of way with like some nouveau like strategies mixed in. If it doesn't work again this year, is Kirby the kind of guy willing to totally evolve and adapt his strategy moving forward if it doesn't work this year?
1: I get that question a lot, and I can say this. I don't have the answer, but we're going to find out in December because they're losing a lot of players. They're going to lose a lot of kids. They're going to lose a lot of meaningful minutes. There's a lot of guys that are three-year starters that are going to be gone. Now, what does Kirby do? Gabe Harris is a senior. There's a freshman in behind him. Jordan Hall is a senior. Quintavious Johnson, fourth-year junior. Raylan Wilson, senior. Ellis Robinson, probably likely leaving. K.J. Bolden, probably likely leaving. They all have freshmen and sophomores behind those. Do they trust those guys who haven't played a ton? Do they say, you know what, we're good enough to bring these guys in and we're not going to skip a beat and we're going to have a chance to get in the playoffs? Maybe we're not in that championship roster, but we got a chance to get in the playoffs and see if we get high at the end. They got big boy questions. And we're going to find out in December what George is going to do, because Kirby's going to have to make one of two decisions. Either he's going to trust his roster or he's going to have to go into the portal like he's never done before.
0: It'll be really interesting, man. I think they're good enough to win the whole thing, and I think they're one of the two or three best teams in America. So I think it's going to work, but we shall see. Rusty Mansell, thank you so much for joining us, man. We appreciate it.
1: Appreciate you having me.
0: Absolutely. Rusty Mansell there from Dogs HQ talking Georgia. I was like, hey, what's the biggest problem with Georgia? He's like, well, we got like six amazing, talented players at receiver, but they're not proven yet. Like, that's the concern? Georgia. Let's go to the phones here. 855-242-PAUL, 855-242-7285. Sandy in North Georgia. Sandy, what's up?
2: Good afternoon. How are you doing today?
0: Doing well. How are you?
2: I'm doing fine. A couple of things I'd bring back from the 90s. First thing, I would bring back Keith Jackson.
0: Ooh.
2: Those were the best games I ever listened to, was when Keith Jackson was doing the games. And the second thing I would bring back is uniform recognition. Recognizing, you know, when you saw Alabama, you knew what you were going to wear this week, or Miami or whoever. Now these teams have 45 different color combinations of uniforms, and you don't have that same recognition with the helmet and the school colors anymore.
0: Here's an interesting question, Sandy. How many teams in college football still just play – With their like most recognizable version? I would put Alabama and Texas and Penn State, for example, Michigan. Like, there still are a bunch of teams that don't really change at all, right? Like that. But I'm with you on what you're saying. So,
2: yeah, even Ohio State changed their helmets sometimes. You know, maybe I'm just old school.
0: No, I'm with you. I'm with you, Sandy. And every day that goes by, I get more and more old school. You know. So, thank you, Sandy. I appreciate
2: it, man. Thank you for taking my call.
0: Yeah, absolutely. I'm with Sandy on this one. And again, maybe I'm just getting older. I also like traditional uniform combos. It doesn't mean that you can't do it really well. Oregon, I think, looks amazing, and I love almost all of their combinations, the old school ones, the new school ones. But Oregon, like, that's their brand. Like, Penn State's brand is like, nah, we're not even gonna have a logo. Alabama, we're not even gonna have a logo. It's just a two color scheme, and we're never gonna really change. What I really like is like Tennessee, I think, and I'm partial, obviously, as an alumni. I do not like the black uniforms, unless black is one of your main colors. Georgia, Missouri, Vanderbilt, Colorado, like, black looks great when it's one of your primary colors. I think it looks ridiculous when it's not one of your primary colors. But Tennessee, I think, does a pretty good job of like keeping traditional uniforms, except for like their one special, like, they're going to do it, whether it's gray or whatever. They do like 1 week a year that's like, hey, we're going to do this one unique uniform. But I tend to like the Texas, Notre Dame, Michigan, you know, Penn State, Alabama. Like, I like the teams that kind of roll with one type of uniform pretty consistently, generally speaking. That's my personal opinion. 855-242-PAUL, 855-242-7285. What are you bringing back from 90s football? You can bring one back. That was a great vote. R.I.P. Keith Jackson. And I will never forget the first time I ever spoke with him as a young radio producer. But Keith Jackson, hearing his voice, that you knew it was go time. That's a good call, Sandy. Good stuff. What are you bringing back from the 90s? More of your calls next. 855-242-PAUL. Braden Gall in for Paul. 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
11: A better life with Dr. Sanjay Gupta.
12: A colleague of mine went to a meeting of the primetime seniors the other week. There are programs like this all over the country for people in their 60s, 70s, 80s, and beyond to stay active. It's not just something to keep older folks busy. It helps to keep their bodies in shape and their brains sharp. Showing up with a good attitude is a must, and research shows that having the right mindset actually does lead to better physical aging. So if you need some suggestions to boost your positivity, experts we talked to recommended focusing on goals, which can boost your confidence. Practice gratitude, they said. One of the seniors my colleague met told her that just waking up in the morning is, quote, better than the alternative. That's true. Focus on the things you can control. Diet and exercise, and very importantly, surround yourself with positive people, because that can be contagious. I'm Dr. Sanjay Gupta, helping you live a better life.
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0: 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Braden Gall in for Paul. Time for your phone calls. Chris in South Carolina. Chris, what's up?
1: Braden, how you doing, my man? This is Chris from South Carolina, yeah. As you said. You got time for two quick things real quick?
0: Yeah, what you got, man? Let's go.
1: Hey, man, I hope you can take a little construction criticism, because the second one is going to be the construction criticism. But the first part, okay. if you want your phone lines to light up, if you want you to have 20 people on hold, I'll give you the secret sauce. It's two things that you need to do. The first thing you need to do, you let Jim from Tuscaloosa back on the air. He's going to call in. Soon as he get on the air, you ain't going to have a dead phone line. He's the GOAT. Let the man talk. Let him be heard. They got him like this because something that he said, but they let AJ say it 100 times and bring him back on the show. So if that's the case, that's the case, but let the man back on the show. Number two, that clown eye man that you had, how dare he come on this show and tell callers to call in and participate when he didn't do it last year or the year before that and call in when Paul's off on vacation? And then he want to sit here and think he's almighty to the show. He want to tell everybody how to make their damn calls. He want to say everything that's bad, but then he want people to call in. They don't want to call in. They're going to get criticized so much. Why don't you just shut up and sit down somewhere, man? You ain't do what you do best, and that's belittle people and pick on people. And sitting there, that's what you do best, because you got low self-esteem and you don't want to do anything but sit here and make other people's lives hard. But, Braden, this got something to do with you. I appreciate your commentary, and I totally understand that you don't have callers all the time. Do you know why you don't have callers on the line, Braden? Because every time somebody get off the phone or every time somebody's talking to you, you got to put about two or three, four paragraphs on it. Watch Paul. I know you watch the show when he's not here. He runs through these calls. Sometimes he don't even respond. The more calls you have, the better off the show's going to be, and you're going to get that one call where you can give it some time and you can talk about it. I know you're a genius. I follow you more than you when you're on the Paul Feinbaum show. I know you know football. But this, to me personally, and it's Feinbaum, and I'm a Feinbaum, diehard Feinbaum fan. He gets on my nerves. He upset me. But his show is the greatest show on earth. If you want to continue to make it the greatest show on earth, just do the things we recommended. You don't have to, but just do the things, and I guarantee you your experience will be more pleasant. I know you like to talk on here and do it. I like listening to you. But this show is driven by the callers. Let the callers talk. They're going to say some crazy things, and I'm not trying to get it all in your Kool-Aid. Because you might not like a lot of sugar in your Kool-Aid, but I do. But I'm just going to tell you like this. I hope you ain't mad at me. But at Chris from South Carolina, where the old Chris from South Carolina, I don't give a damn if you are mad at me. But I'm trying to be more kinder and gentler. And that's what I'm trying to do, Braden. I'm just going to give you some advice. If you do these things, I guarantee these phone lines will light up because you're sitting in the seat of the greatest show ever. Your back screen callers, let Jim from Tuscaloosa call in and get on the air. I appreciate you, my man. Have a nice day.
0: Thank you. Thank you, Chris. See, if I wait any longer to say anything, like, there's some technology that's going to, like, make us do things. You know what I'm saying? Like, I have to respond to the calls. Now, I don't have the power to change any previous adjudications of Jim. I like I-Man because I-Man calls the show. And I think I-Man is consistent with that. Now, here's the other thing. I am not Paul Feinbaum, nor could I ever pretend to be Paul Feinbaum. I can only be me. That's it. I can't be Paul Feinbaum. I'm not trying to do Paul Feinbaum's show because that's impossible. You can't do his show. He's the one who has to do that. But I can sit here and hang out with y'all and talk ball. And if you want to call, go ahead. I want to hear from you guys. John in Montgomery. John, welcome to the show.
2: What's happening, man?
0: What's up, dude?
2: What's up, man? I was trying to bring back something from 90s college football.
0: Let me hear it.
2: I don't know if anybody's mentioned, but I thought about Jim Fife.
0: Okay, keep going.
2: That's it. That's, you know, he was an amazing sports announcer. I'm not even an Auburn fan. I live here in Montgomery, Alabama. I'm an Alabama fan, but I grew up, yeah, I love watching Auburn football, and I've always, and I had a chance to know Jim Fife in his personal life. He had twin daughters that I went to school with, so I went over to his house a lot. I knew him in his personal life, but I loved listening to him during the Auburn football games and basketball games as well. But he was an amazing sports announcer, and that's somebody that probably one of the most iconic sports announcers in college football, in my opinion. But that's somebody I would bring back.
0: I think that's totally fair. I think that's completely right. Fair. Yeah. Good stuff.
2: What do you think? What's your thoughts about Jim Fife?
0: Well, I have nothing. So I did not consume his content. I was not, you know, I didn't live I wasn't listening to his show in the 90s in Alabama. Like, I didn't know his content growing up. Now, as you get into this business, because I actually didn't even graduate college until after he passed away. But, like, when you get into this business, you learn about the people who came before you. And it takes time. It takes a lot of time to learn about these guys that sort of paved the way for you, even though you don't really know what happened. Right? Does that make sense? Like,
2: absolutely.
0: Whether it's a play-by-play guy or a talk show host or a reporter, you kind of have to learn about these guys. But I would be lying if I knew personally, because I didn't get to experience any of his stuff personally. If that makes sense. So I'm just trying to be honest with you. That's all.
2: 100%. Anyway, all right, man. I enjoy your show. I hope you have a great day. Appreciate it, brother.
0: No, good call. And I think there's probably lots of guys like that, men and women, who have covered this great sport, who passed away well before I ever had a chance to get to know them or be around them or listen to their shows or read their work. You know, books are like the only thing. Books are the only thing that really really. And thanks for the call, John. But books are the only thing that really last, like that kind of stuff. Like, when radio is your career. And I've thought about this a lot as I've gotten older. Radio is my favorite thing to do. Interacting with all of you guys, it's my favorite thing to do. But it's fleeting, man. It's so fleeting. So what I've learned is just to be thankful for each opportunity you get to, you know, put a headset on and argue about, you know, Georgia's pass rush. You know what I mean? Unless you're writing books that are going to be on shelves for thousands of years. Like, otherwise, it's all pretty temporary, y'all. Not trying to get super philosophical here, but it's true. More of your calls next, 855-242-PAUL, 855-242-7285. 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
13: They say consistency is key, but sometimes you just gotta switch it up. A new study out of Harvard School of Public Health found that varying your exercise routine could add years to your life. What exercise someone did didn't matter much. What did matter was that all the exercises together worked all the muscle groups in their body. Now, an added benefit to changing things up is it can help you push through the plateau effect. That's when your body gets so efficient at doing something that you actually stop getting better at it. And we know from previous research that specializing in any one sport at a young age can make someone actually more prone to injury. And as experts we talk to point out, even elite athletes switch up things with their workouts, making sure to target strength, cardio, flexibility, balance, and doing that every single week. I'm Dr. Sanjay Gupta, helping you live a better life.
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0: 855-242-PAUL, 855-7285, Braden Gall in for Paul. Inching closer, slowly but surely, every day to the start of the college football season. Big 12 media days right now, currently. And you know, just being super nostalgic about the 90s, I am shocked that so many of you have agreed that ties are a good idea. I thought this was going to be extremely unpopular. But so far, most of you agree. Most of the guests and the callers have agreed that ties could be fun if we bring it back. Just saying. 855-242-7285. Bash in Boulder. Bash, welcome to the show.
1: Braden, I just want to say I am so sorry for that fat-ass Chris giving you a 10-paragraph dissertation of your Feinbaum hosting performance. I'm like, this dude doesn't even want to answer your question about what's something from the 90s in college football that you miss. He's like, I just want to give the same call 20, 30 times I've made this year. Bring Jim back. Man is a hypocrite. And one last thing, Brian, before I get to the subject of your question, he's criticizing Iman for not calling in last year, the year before that, when Paul wasn't in the studio. It's like, I don't know, Chris, did you forget that he was dealing with health problems, you dumb fat ass? But anyway, Brayden, back to your question. What is something from the 90s in college football that I missed today? Now, keyword, a non-overrated Manning quarterback playing in college football. Now, follow me with this, Omen Braden. I think we were all making this mistake. I mean, you remember this time a year ago, Braden. Last year, you know the best call on the show, legend. He's a huge Indianapolis Colts fan. He was saying a year ago to the day that he wants his Colts to tank the 2026 season so that they can draft another number one overall drafted Manning quarterback. And we all saw how this year played out, Braden. So if you ask me, what do you think, since you're a big Tennessee fan, do you think that Marshall Manning is going to be looking at all the mistakes that Arch has made in his years in college, and he's going to be the real heir to the throne? What do you think?
0: So wait a second. So your call is just that Arch Manning is super overrated and you wish we had Mannings that were good, is what you're saying?
1: Ones that aren't overrated. That's all I'm saying. I mean, the question is still out there about what is the potential of Arch Manning going forward, but it still has not been fully answered yet. Do you agree with that or not, Brayden?
0: Well, no, it was not answered, but he was very good at the end of his first season as a starter. So I don't, you know, Bryce Underwood hasn't proven anything yet either. It doesn't mean he's going to be terrible or that he's overrated, you know?
1: True, but Bryce Underwood doesn't have a dynasty of a family to follow up through with his last name. And I do think that, like, that's what I was saying about, you know, Peyton's son, Marshall, being the one that's looking at everything Arch is going through, and he's going to not have to deal with that because, you know, it's like, I just think that the younger you're, like, the younger brother you are, they look at the mistakes that the older cousins and brothers. And
0: Hang on, Bash. What mistake? Like, what part of being overhyped or our conversations in the media? Like, Arch Manning went to SEC Media Days last year and said, "I don't deserve any of this." Like, what has Arch Manning specifically done wrong? What mistakes are you talking about?
1: I mean, the mistakes on the field. That's the mistake that where it all comes down to is where it becomes, like, the most judgmental criteria. It's all the stuff outside the field, in the media, your interviews, that helps. But it all comes down to what you do on the field. And we can make a lot of those blames and what he did on the field to Steve Sarkisian not taking the training wheels off him, it being his first, like you said, his first official starting season. But we'll see how that goes this next season. And there's still potential that, like, let me ask you this question, Braden. If you were Arch Manning and you see that the New York Jets is interested in your talents being acquired to their franchise, would you want to go to the New York Jets, or would you take more NIL money to return to the Texas Longhorns?
0: That is a great question, Bash. What will Arch Manning do at the end of the season based on how the NFL season plays out? I think that that part I don't like. You know, Eli's family making sure that he went, you know, got traded. He didn't want to play for the San Diego Chargers, and he gets traded to the Giants. And I mean, look, hard to argue that it wasn't the right decision. He won multiple Super Bowls, and he's a Hall of Famer, and et cetera, et cetera. Here's the thing, though. Like, making mistakes on the field, that's just sports. Like, I don't view that as that, like, a younger Manning can't come along and learn from Arch Manning's mistakes if you're referring to mistakes that are happening on the field. If there's a bunch of, like, problems off the field or decisions, like, he is not responsible. No player is responsible for whether or not we hype them up or not. Now, unless they're going out there and doing things. Like, I would say Shedeur Sanders is in this category where he gets overhyped. That's not his fault because his last name is Sanders, much like Manning. His dad is the one bringing all this attention. The problem is Shedeur also goes out and does things that makes you go, like, what are you doing, man? Like, why are we doing that? You know? And so I don't, Arch doesn't do that really. Like, he's not, like, he does advertisements and he makes money, but, like, he's not, you don't read a lot of stories about Arch Manning out there doing anything stupid. So I just think he's a victim of his family's name, and then he has to live up to that expectation. And I just can't imagine trying to handle that every single day. Like, don't get me wrong, Arch Manning is has a college career bash that I think we all would want to experience. You know,
1: of course.
0: But, like, you know, he started one season, and I think the last 8 or 9 games, he was 20 touchdowns, 2 interceptions. They won almost every game other than, like, one. Like, they got beat by Georgia, who's elite. Like, I don't know. Like, I don't think Arch Manning has done anything that wrong.
1: You have, with that asterisk of the last 8 games, you are missing the most embarrassing game on his starting record, the Florida loss. Right?
0: No, I'm not missing it.
1: Billy Napier.
0: No, thank you, Bash, for the call. I'm not missing it or ignoring it. I'm just saying, like, you know, a quarterback, like, this is the problem with 2026, and now I'm going to sound real old. Like, guys, players get better. They develop. Sometimes they get better quickly. Sometimes they get better slowly. But they get better. And coaches miss on players. Good recruits are not good. Bad recruits are good. Great recruits are great. Like, there's all kinds of different ways that we get to the best version of ourselves. And, like, I realize that there's, you know, no patience for players or coaches anymore in college football because of the money. I get that. I don't have to like it, though. I just think, like, yeah, honestly, look at the Ohio State game last year for Arch Manning is actually, like, one of the microcosms of the entire thing. This is the defending national champions in Columbus with one of the most talented defenses in America. Like, first-round draft picks all over the defense. Best off-ball linebacker, best safety, best pass rusher, like, best run-stuffing defensive tackle, like, elite defensive players. They're at home in Columbus. He looks terrible for 3 quarters and looks great in the 4th quarter. It wasn't good enough, they lose. Like, that's a microcosm of a young quarterback's career all in one game. I just think it's, again, if I'm guilty of overhyping him last summer, that's fine. You can blame me for that. I'll take the blame. I'll put my hand up and say, man, that was my bad. I don't think this summer you're overhyping him. I have Texas at number 3. I think Arch Manning's going to have the best season of any quarterback. I would have him as a first-team All-American. I would have Texas losing in the championship game to Georgia and the SEC, but making the playoff. Like, I don't think that's overhyping a Texas team that on paper looks like one of the most talented teams in America. Like, I don't think that's, like, out of line or an egregious mistake. I mean, we all made this mistake last year with Clemson and Penn State, me included. And look how that turned out. And those guys, you know, Drew Aller, Cade Klubnik, they had started a gazillion games and still didn't maximize their potential. So let's just see what happens together. 855-242-PAUL. More of your calls next here on the Paul Feinbaum Show.
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17: For decades, the prevailing wisdom for someone who's had a heart attack has been to put them on beta blockers for the rest of their life. But new research suggests that might not be necessary, and that the benefits of these medications probably taper off after a year or two. On the whole, and for the average person, beta blockers are very safe and very effective. But, as with any medication, they can come with a cost. A financial one, and also potential side effects. We're talking about things like fatigue, dizziness, dry mouth, dry eyes. I want to be clear when I say that you absolutely should talk to your doctor before starting or stopping any medication. Point is, if you're years out from a heart attack and you're in otherwise good health, you might want to ask your doctor about discontinuing beta blockers. You want to, of course, keep up a healthy lifestyle, diet, exercise, and sleep. I'm Dr. Sanjay Gupta, helping you live a better life.
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0: One more quick thing on Arch Manning. And again, not to belabor the hype point about Arch Manning. Braden Gall in for Paul Feinbaum Show. Your call's next. This dude had 36 touchdowns last year. 7 interceptions. He caught a touchdown. That's 37 touchdowns. Like, I'm not saying he was the best quarterback in America. I'm not saying he's going to be the best quarterback in America. I think he's surrounded and in a great situation with elite talent and a great system, and, you know, Texas is going to win a lot of games. But for almost any, by any statistical measure, a first-year starting quarterback in college football who wins, wins most of his games, they lose a couple times that they maybe shouldn't have, he has 37 touchdowns, 7 interceptions, like 3,500 yards of offense. Like, I don't know why he was such a bust or overrated. Matt in Birmingham. Matt, welcome to the Paul Feinbaum Show. What's up?
11: Hey, how's it going? Thanks for taking my call. I really want to get on Bash. You know, this guy likes to talk out of both sides of his mouth. You know, Arch Manning's stats are higher than he is. Also, the thing I miss the most from the 90s is multiple sport athletes.
0: Ooh.
11: You're thinking of, you know, Deion Sanders, Bo Jackson, you know, Michael Jordan. You know, I'm from Birmingham, so, you know, he had him play at the Barons. But I think, you know, you have athletes, you know, that can play multiple sports that are just, you know, it's phenomenal to see these guys go from one game to another, you know, traveling all over the world and all over the states to, you know, play at this high level, which is super impressive, which I think is, you don't see this day and age.
0: You know what? That's a really interesting one. I had never thought about that, but you got to put Julius Peppers on that list too, right? Didn't he play on the North Carolina basketball team, which is basically like a pro basketball team?
11: I don't know. You got me on that one.
0: I think he did. I think Julius Peppers was an All-American football player and played on the North Carolina basketball team, obviously in the 90s.
11: But you know, those athletes that are, you know, they're there to play because they love the sports. And I think that's lost in this day and age where, you know, they're always looking for the easy money or the, you know, the easy ins and outs instead of going, you know what, I'm going to put everything I have on the line. And I believe that's, you know, we're missing that in this day and age of sport athletes.
0: All right. Thank you for the call, Matt. Now, here's the thing. If we're going to make this, I think it's interesting. Thanks for the call, Matt. I think what's interesting is on a professional level, I don't think it's possible. Like, I don't think it's possible for Travis Hunter in the NFL to play full-time offense and full-time defense, and that's just the same sport. Like, I don't think it's possible. So I don't think it's I think if you're going to attack the athlete and say, oh, they're just looking for a payday, like, I don't think that's right. Austin Simmons, right, was a baseball – there's probably more baseball-football crossover. I think Texas had one. I think Notre Dame's got a few. Like, there are still plenty of kids in college who play two sports. Lots of track stars play football. There's no question about track. Track and football, a lot of overlap. And honestly, I want to say, like, as a father of kids who play a lot of sports, like, playing as many sports as possible growing up is wonderful. You don't want to be too specialized. It develops the full body, you know, all different experiences, different types of skills and traits. Like, you want your kids doing multiple things. Like, my girls play soccer on a club team and then play softball, and then they do some other stuff for fun. But, like, softball is more mental, soccer is more physical. Like, there's different traits that are valuable there. I don't think it's because the athlete's looking for an easy way out or a payday because they don't want to play two sports. I don't think that's right at all. I just think it's so much harder to play one sport at an elite level than anyone realizes. That's all. The best rosters in America, we'll do that next. Braden Gall, Paul Feinbaum Show, ESPN Radio.
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16: A better life with Dr. Sanjay Gupta.
17: Osteoporosis affects millions of people in the United States and around the world. It's a disease that basically causes someone's bones to become weak, brittle, and porous, which can increase their risk of fractures. Now, the good news here is there are things you can do other than, or in addition to, taking medications to prevent fractures before it's too late. One is to up your intake of calcium and vitamin D. You also want to eat more protein. One functional medicine dietitian told us that that helps build muscle, and if you're building muscle strength, then you are also building bone strength. You want to be mindful of your workouts. The best ways to build bone density, one therapist told us, are going to be resistance exercises like lifting weights, and also exercises that make your bones take a bit of an impact, such as jumping or even running, just loading the bones a little bit more. I'm Dr. Sanjay Gupta, helping you live a better life.
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0: afternoon. 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You guys know the number. We will get back to your phone calls momentarily, so stay ready. Head on a swivel, boys. Head on a swivel. Braden Gall in for Paul, honored to be here. And if you are building a perfect college football roster, all you got to do is read Chris Hummer's column over there at CBS Sports. Chris, welcome to the show. Now, before we get to your work and the story, I have been trying to campaign to bring ties back to college football for a variety of reasons. But the question I've been asking everybody is, if you could bring one thing back to college football from the 90s, what would it be?
1: Oh, man, that's a good question. I was pretty young in the 90s, admittedly. My first college football season I could really remember is probably 1999. But I miss regional conferences, so I'm going to go with that. I'm going to go with the old school Pac-12. I'm going to go with the former iteration of the Big 12 and all those leagues being within driving distance of each other.
0: I think smaller conferences is absolutely something I would love to see back in college football. So I completely agree with you. All right, so here's the headline of the article: Building an Ultimate College Football Roster, the Best Position Groups in 2026. Now, what I found really interesting is you separated out a lot of different positions here, so you got more than like just five or six, but you didn't have a single replica team. Every single position group has the number one team is different. Did you expect that? Was that part of the plan? How did that happen? Because that means that talent has been dispersed all across the formation, all across the country.
1: That was part of the plan. This article isn't very fun, right? Like, if you're choosing, for example, I think you can make a legitimate argument that you could choose Oregon's quarterbacks and Oregon's edges, or Texas's wide receivers, Texas's quarterbacks, Texas's edges. And there would have been a lot of, like, Oregon, Texas, Miami on the list, and when you're in the off season, you wanna give some other teams a chance. And also, I think it's an interesting exercise to think about some of the teams that you might not expect that have elite position groups. And there's a lot of the usual suspects in that article, but like if you go out to 2, 3, 4, you can find some interesting teams. And I think it's fun to spread the love around a little bit.
0: I appreciate your honesty, Chris. Tennessee at linebacker was interesting because of how deep they are. They also bring in Jim Knowles. I think if Tennessee is going to get back to the playoff, their defense has to be elite, and you have their linebackers as the best in America.
1: Yeah, and I mean, there's a lot of teams you could have gone for at linebacker. Like, I know in the same conference, Oklahoma would have been a consideration, for example. But if you look at Tennessee, like, there are very few teams that in the NIL or especially that can go to the three deep, you know? And Tennessee legitimately can go 1-3 at both of their linebacker positions. I mean, they're two starters last year. They're two team leaders and tacklers. Edwin Spillman and Jeremiah Talander might not even start because Arian Carter is back after an injury late last year. And Amari Campbell's coming over from Jim Knowles from Penn State. And he's been awesome the last two seasons at Penn State and North Carolina. And they have two four-star sophomores that played a lot last year. So you just really can't beat the top-end NFL talent. So Campbell and Carter, looking out to 2027, are guys that scouts have as draftable players. And you talk about going 1-3 at both of those positions. Like, that is a pretty ideal situation for Tennessee at linebacker.
0: Chris Hummer joining us here from CBS Sports. And what's really interesting is when I was looking at, like, All-American teams over the, you know, all across, you know, the spectrum here, different publications, and it feels like if you look at the offensive talent, the offensive skill players in particular, whether it's tight ends, receivers, running backs, quarterbacks, I don't necessarily disagree with you on Oregon here because they have two guys, right, that are spectacular. But if you look at first-team All-American, it's probably either Chambliss or Arch Manning. You look at the running backs, and you could go Hardy and Lacy from Ole Miss and Missouri at 1-2. The receivers, the best two in the country not named Jeremiah Smith, might be Cam Coleman and some of the other guys in the SEC. Like, the skill players on offense appear to be better in the SEC

0: pick, and I think that's probably the one that's going to raise some eyebrows from people. It pains me not to go with Ohio State, but I wanted to use them elsewhere. But if you talk to scouts right now, like, people know who Jeremiah Smith is, obviously. He's a once-in-a-generation receiver. People know who Cam Coleman is going to next year, leaving Auburn for Texas. I don't think people are as familiar with Charlie Becker at Indiana, but he is, according to, like, some scouting services right now, viewed as essentially, like, a pretty close prospect to Cam Coleman. Like, they're looked at as, like, the potential number two overall receiver in this class. And I don't think people are familiar with him or Nick Marsh, frankly, who was at Michigan State last year and is also considered like a first round potential player going into the season. Like, he has a little more to prove than Charlie Becker, but like, that room in Indiana is absolutely loaded at receiver. And while I do agree generally the skill talent is generally concentrated in the SEC, I think a lot of teams in that conference are really, really good. Indiana, Oregon, and Ohio State are still three of the best teams in the country at the skill positions, I would say that.
1: When you look at defensive tackle, pass rusher, interior offensive line, and tackle, so line of scrimmage for both teams, for both sides of the ball, after doing the exercise, forget necessarily about who you ranked as number one, but if you looked at the combination of all four position groups along the line of scrimmage, who are the best three or four teams in America that are best equipped to handle trench warfare?
0: I think Texas would probably be the team you start with. You will have some Texas fans that would certainly raise some questions about the interior of that offensive line, which is fair. But they have probably the best edge rusher in the country, and Colin Simmons are really deep at defensive tackle and got a lot better in the portal on the offensive line. That's the team I think of. I think of a Miami, which I think might have the best defensive line in the country, full stop. You could really make that argument. Again, the interior of the offensive line there has a little bit to prove, but it's very difficult to find one singular team that has unanswered questions on both sides of the line of scrimmage. So you're projecting a little bit. I think Ohio State would be in that mix, certainly. I think you can throw in Texas Tech and Oklahoma. Speaking of the old Big 12, Oklahoma's defensive line is legitimately incredible. David Stone's a name that people are going to really need to know at defensive tackle. Texas Tech's as deep at defensive tackle as anybody in the country and returns a ton of snaps on the interior of their offensive line and at tackle. So those are some teams that jumped to front of minds, but and I should also include Notre Dame in that mix. I think when you talk about the combination of defensive line and offensive line, Notre Dame is as good as anybody in the country.
1: Chris Hummer joining us here, CBS Sports. There's no reason. I mean, there's an obvious reason then why when you look at preseason rankings, you just rattled off a lot of teams in the top 10. Yeah, quarterback's important. Yeah, skill's important. But if you are good along both lines of scrimmage, you're going to be an elite team. And it seems like those are the teams that we have ranked in the top 10.
0: No question. I mean, if you go back to last year and you think about the teams that maybe didn't meet full expectations, like Texas was the number one team in the country in the preseason. And like, I know people were focused on Arch Manning, but if you really look at the reason why Texas's offense struggled a lot of the year, it was the offensive line and the inability to consistently run the football. So you can have all the skill talent you want, and there's a lot of teams at the top of the rankings in the preseason that have a ton of that. But unless you're good in the trenches, you're going to struggle, because I know it's an old coaching cliche and everything, but like, yep, football is won in the trenches. Like, it just is at the end of the day, and that's why teams spend so much money in the offseason trying to shore up their offensive lines and defensive lines. That's the reason why Jordan Seaton was a $4 million plus player in the transfer portal for LSU. Like, those guys are invaluable, and you see teams spending aggressively to get them.
1: No question about it. Chris, thank you so much, man, for joining us. We do appreciate it.
0: Thank you for your time.
1: Chris Hummer there from CBS Sports. Really good stuff on the – and it's something that I've done for years is, like, unit rankings, right? And once you get done with unit rankings, which is here are the 10 best receiving cores, here are the 10 best quarterback rooms, here are the 10 best offensive lines – and when you get done with unit rankings, that is really when I was working at a preseason magazine for 17 years. It's after the unit rankings that we did that we really started to put our actual rankings together. And if you look at the SEC and you go Alabama, Oklahoma, and LSU, all three are playoff contenders this year. All three, I think I might have just out of the playoff right now. But I think one of them, maybe more, will do the thing they couldn't do last year, which is figure out how to run the football and create balance on offense. Now, I don't know if that's Alabama. I don't know if it's Oklahoma. I don't know if it's LSU. I probably trust Lane Kiffin the most to find a running game because he

0: fabricates offensive production out of thin air sometimes. But those three teams were historically bad at running the football relative to their own standards. One of those three is going to figure it out, and the one who figures it out is going to be the one that makes the playoff. No question about it. Don in Birmingham. Don, welcome to the Paul Feinbaum Show. What's up?
1: Hey, good to talk to you, Braden. Always enjoy when you're on the air.
0: Thank you.
1: Let me throw in something real quick about the tie situation as an Alabama fan. I don't know if you've heard the old adage that Bear Bryant is reportedly to have said, tie is like kissing your sister. Do you recall ever hearing that?
0: I mean, I've said it on the show today a few times, but yeah.
1: Okay. I'm not real big on ties. I do think that the current playoff setup or the overtime setup in college is maybe a little crazy. I was at the game. You're a Tennessee fan. I was at the game. This wasn't really what I called to talk about, but several years ago at Alabama, Alabama and Tennessee went to 8 overtime. And your guys won. That was one crazy game. If they just played one other, sort of like the pros do, I don't like the pros thing during the regular year where a field goal can win. Now, in the playoffs, they have a different deal, but maybe playing one extra period. A couple of things I would bring back. These are going to be a little bit off the wall from the 90s. One, I don't know if the guy was even calling during the 90s, but Chris brought up the great and wonderful Jim from Tuscaloosa. And, you know, if you're out there listening, he just came after me one time several years ago. I would bring back Jim from the 90s. Now, I don't know that he called during the 90s. I do know that he called in the early 2000s. I have him on my cassette tape from the 2002 football season. And I'd bring back, I guess because of being an Alabama fan again, I'd bring back Gene Stallings coaching against Auburn in his first win against Auburn in 1990. That was I was at that game at Legion Field. It was pretty magical. Great game. Yep. Alabama won 16-7, I think.
0: Yeah, people don't forget.
1: It was one of those tough, kind of hard fought type games. And that was what kind of started Gene Stallings on to, a pretty good run for at least those first four years after having some tough time in 1990. But anyway, I do enjoy your show, and I always like when you're on. I'm a little concerned about Alabama this year, and like you said, the running game, and maybe not be improved on the offensive line. They have one guy, Michael Carroll, who's going to be playing a different position, and I don't know about the rest after a mass exodus. Defensive secondary should be good, but we'll have to see how we do.
0: Awesome. Thank you, Don. Appreciate you, bud. Look, I think Alabama is in pretty good shape. It's all about the balance on offense. Same with LSU, same with Oklahoma. And I was thinking about this before the show, and we'll get right back to your calls here in a second. But, like, I'm struggling with who I'm going to pick for the playoff because I think right now I think Texas and Georgia would be my locks for the playoff. I think I like A&M at number 3. And I do not like I do not like Ole Miss to make the playoff. I think they have to take a step back based on what they've lost. But I cannot decide between the other three that I have in the mix, which is LSU, Alabama, and Oklahoma. And the thing they all have in common was their inability to create balance on offense and run the football. And which one can figure that problem out first probably makes the playoff. It might be as simple as that. So I think Alabama's very good. I think LSU's very good. And I think Oklahoma's very good. But you don't get into the playoff because you're very good. You get into the playoff because you're great. And I don't know if any of those teams are great unless they figure out how to run the football. I don't know. That's tough. 855-242-PAUL, 855-242-7285. Your call's next. We got a few lines open. We're going to take your calls. We'll do that next. Braden Gall in for Paul. Paul Feinbaum Show, ESPN Radio.
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7: Few people now have asked me about a TikTok trend that they've come across. It's called 75 Hard. The challenge was created by entrepreneur and author Andy Frisella, who calls it a, quote, transformative mental toughness program and an Ironman for your brain. So here's what it entails. Eat a structured diet with no alcohol, drink a gallon of water, read 10 pages of nonfiction, take a progress photo, and complete 2 45-minute workouts, one of them outdoors, every day for 75 days. Quite a challenge. We asked CNN fitness contributor Dana Santis about this, who reminded us that sustainable fitness isn't about punishment or proving discipline through extremes. It's about building habits that integrate into your lifestyle in a way that feels supportive and repeatable. If you ask me, that's going to be the key to long-term success. I'm Dr. Sanjay Gupta, helping you live a better life.
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0: 855-242-PAUL, 855-242-7285. Braden Gall in for Paul, ESPN Radio. Bill in Texas. Bill, welcome to the show. What's up, man?
1: Well, I'm glad to be with you. When I called in, it was 103. Now it says it's 105. it's tough. But, it's good. Hey, Texas A&M. Last year, Mike Elko was real quiet. And again, this year, they're real quiet. Do you have any kind of update? Or I know they got the number one receiver from Alabama. And some help on the offensive line. What do you know?
0: So, Bill, are you saying that you are concerned that he's not, that Mike Elko and A&M has not made more headlines, that they're not louder? Is that what you're asking for?
1: Oh, I'm pleased that they're not. I mean, all these guys are beating their chest, and I'm just wondering what your analogy is. Quietly, as he's putting something special together, you said in your mind they may be the number three playoff team, and I kind of think they'll be there.
0: Here's what I would say, Bill, because I really like this A&M team a lot, and a lot of it starts with Mike Elko. I talked a little bit about on Monday. I think Marcel Reed is going to make progress as a quarterback, and if he limits some of the mistakes that he had mostly against elite competition, Texas and Miami at the end of the year, there's no reason why he cannot be a top-tier quarterback. I trust Elko with the defensive line to replace Cassius Howell. The running backs and the receivers are great. The offensive line's going to be fine. Like, this is an 11-0 team last year, people. And here I'm with you. Here's the thing. Of all the contenders that for the playoff, let's just say the top 10 teams in the SEC, who are the two quietest programs right now? And I would say that Kirby Smart in Georgia and Mike Elko and A&M are the two quietest programs of the contenders. And I think that's exactly how they want it.
1: And I agree. I mean, I love the fact that he's quiet. You know, they'll let everybody else thump their chest, beat their chest, and then come. Let's play football.
0: So. There you go, Bill. Thanks for the call, man. If I'm an A&M fan, I am ecstatic that nobody's talking about us, that everyone's sort of discounting the quarterback because he made some mistakes in big games, that everyone's talking about the other teams in Texas and the other teams that have new coaches and the other teams with rock star quarterbacks. If I'm Mike Elko, I'm sitting back in my office right now in a giant leather chair just going, we got him right where we want him. I really like this A&M team a lot. Robbie in Florence. Robbie, what's up, man? Welcome to the show.
2: Appreciate it, bro. I think one of the previous callers mentioned this, but just growing up, man, going to Legion Field games for Alabama, you know, particularly Iron Bowls, and then, you know, they did a lot of other home games there too, just growing up, going to those games with my dad and granddad. Those were just iconic. So definitely miss that. And then also the, you know, not the targeting rule. I mean, people could hit people back then, you know, and it was just so lit, you know, somebody just coming across the middle and just getting destroyed without getting a flag, you know, so those were nice. And then also massive shoulder pads, you know, I think they were just, I just ridiculously huge back then, you know, but they just looked like monsters, you know, so it's just, it added to the lure, I guess, of the legendary players. So yeah, I think those three things.
0: Here's what's curious. I'm curious, Robbie, like the decapitations that were taking place over the middle that you're talking about. Like, I grew up watching that. I played receiver in middle school in Texas and in high school in Tennessee. So, like, I took my fair share of hits on this. I'm really torn on that because, like, I had multiple concussions and I didn't play college football, right?
2: Right.
0: And so, like, while I loved watching it on TV, and, like, right now my 9-year-old daughter loves it because she's like, look at these silly boys running into each other. Like, she loves watching football. My wife is, like, doesn't watch football as much as – she was a diehard SEC fan, and she's just like,
2: yeah,
0: I'm kind of over watching it because there's so much violence. So I don't know. I don't know.
2: Oh, wow. Okay. Well, you know, that's one train of thought there. But I think, I mean, people – you know, it's the violence, to be honest. That's why a lot of people watch it, you know. I mean, it's physical, you know. I mean, obviously a lot of guys are into it, but I mean, that's what makes it fun. It's just getting a little soft these days. I obviously want to protect players, but you know, when it's a bang bang play, I mean, like I said, you played receiver. I did play in college actually, and it's just, I don't care what level, even peewee. I mean, it doesn't matter. Like you have bang bang plays, and you can't think, oh, is my head going the right direction here? I mean, you're just thinking about making a play, you know. And I was it the Miami player last year that got ejected against Ole Miss, maybe, or it might even been in the Natty, but you know, he got kicked out, and I was like, man, and he was just trying to be a football player, you know. So he trained his whole life for that moment, man, and some things you just can't control, and it's just unfortunate, but it is what it is these days. So
0: yeah, I hear you. Thanks, man. I appreciate the call, Robbie.
2: Appreciate it, brother. Yes, sir.
0: Yeah, I'm just of two minds on it. I'm just torn on it because you got to protect players because, like, again, people like my wife who still likes big football games, she watches, you know, our alma mater play and everything, but it's just like it's not her thing anymore because it's not as – she's just older and doesn't watch it as much. And so because of the violence. And I will say you watch rugby, man. If you've ever watched rugby, you know, a lot of times when you grow up playing football, you play rugby in the off season to stay kind of like in shape. Middle school, high school, whatever. I know that's what we did at old Hill Country Middle School down there in Travis County. But, like, the amount of kids that are playing football has changed because of this. So rugby you can tackle like a rugby player, and they don't have head injuries. So I hear you. You're just trying to make a play. I think the issue with targeting is not that the intentions are incorrect. Like, we all want the game to be smarter and safer and kids to be taken care of. And it's not about the NFL players. I don't care about their well-being. And I know that sounds callous, but like they sign up for this. They know the risks. They make millions of dollars. High-end players that play in the SEC, they sign up for this. They now make a lot of money to do that, many of them. It's the high school kids that are never going to play in college. It's the D3 kids who aren't on scholarship. It's the D2 kids. It's the guys that are, you know, down low in the levels of Division I you have to play. Like those are the those are the kids that I'm worried about. I'm not worried about a 5-star athlete at Alabama. He's getting highly compensated to take risks, and I'm okay with that. Like I'm a you know, freedom loving guy that says you do whatever you want in this country as long as you understand the risks. 855-242-PAUL 855-242-7285. More of your phone calls next. 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
22: A Better Life with Dr. Sanjay Gupta.
23: Osteoporosis affects millions of people in the United States and around the world. It's a disease that basically causes someone's bones to become weak, brittle, and porous, which can increase their risk of fractures. Now, the good news here is there are things you can do other than, or in addition to, taking medications to prevent fractures before it's too late. One is to up your intake of calcium and vitamin D. You also want to eat more protein. One functional medicine dietitian told us that that helps build muscle, and if you're building muscle strength, then you are also building bone strength. You want to be mindful of your workouts. The best ways to build bone density, one therapist told us, are going to be resistance exercises like lifting weights, and also exercises that make your bones take a bit of an impact, such as jumping or even running, just loading the bones a little bit more. I'm Dr. Sanjay Gupta, helping you live a better life.
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0: 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Wide open for your calls. Braden Gall in for Paul. David in Alabama. What's up, David?
1: Hey, look, defense was where it was at tonight. You cannot beat a 9-6 game, a 12-7 game. It was the defense. And you was talking about when you was younger going across the middle and getting your head knocked off. But guess what? Next time you didn't go across the middle and get your head knocked off. Why? Because of defense. They done got it now where you can go out there, you can run down the field 20, 25 yards, you can catch the ball, you can come to the ground, and you can keep running. Then he can hit you. That ain't where it's at. That's where I grew up at, 60s, 70s, 80s, 90s, whatever. You know, you had the steel curtain. You had Lawrence Taylor. You had people that you feared. If you don't fear the defense, you go out there and do whatever you want to. That's the reason the score is 55-54. That's the reason. That's where we lost it at. It's kind of like NASCAR. What's going on in NASCAR? We got to have all these playoffs. We got to have all this halftime. We got to have all this and that. No. Get out there and drive the car. Dale Earnhardt dies, and everything changes. Everything. So, you know, and I know your wife was talking about the violence. You said this, I didn't. Your wife's talking about the violence in football. Roman Coliseum. What did they come to see? The violence. And
0: are you suggesting that we should turn Mike the Tiger loose during an LSU game just to make it more violent? Is that what you're saying?
1: Look, a tiger, an eagle, whatever. No, I'm not saying that. But when the offense feared that defensive back, when the offense feared that linebacker, when the offense feared that edge rusher, but you can't touch a quarterback now. Don't touch him. Don't touch it. There's going to be a flag. There's going to be a penalty. There's going to be something. I just had to call in. I listen to this show every day with Paul. But I'm wondering why me and so many other people are being turned off. I'm 60 years old, being turned off to college football, to NASCAR, even to baseball. Now the scores are 12-13 in baseball, college baseball. Look, dude, there's, you know, something's going on. We got to change something. Move the outfield fence or something. You got to have some play inside of the field. Everything don't have to go outside of the field. And, you know, I'm several millers deep right now.
0: Attaboy.
1: So I'm just speaking my mind.
0: I hear you. Women can vote, though, right? Women are allowed to vote. Is that okay?
1: Dude. My wife runs this house.
0: Amen, brother. Same right here. Thank you. I'm only playing with you, David, man. Thank you for the call. Look, here's the thing. We have to acknowledge progress. Not all progress is great. Progress is, like most of America, it's two steps forward, one step back, two steps forward, one step back, two steps forward, one step back. That's sort of all of this country for the whole, all 250 years. But if it is safer for players, then that is the right direction for the sport to go. Now, I cover the Titans here locally, and I will say this. Like, the size and speed of the athletes playing defense in the NFL in 2026 is terrifying. If you have ever stood on the sidelines of an NFL game or practice, these are car accidents in real time between human beings. The difference is you have a gazillion Lawrence Taylors now. They're everywhere on a football field in the NFL. Lawrence Taylor would be a tiny little defensive end today. So I think you have to acknowledge that, like, while the rules, to your point, David, the rules are more for the offense. They're for protecting the quarterbacks. Guess what sells television ratings? Offense scoring points. Now, here's the good news. I think defenses are more physical and faster than ever before. There's just some head stuff that we're trying, like head injuries we're trying to protect from, which I'm okay with. I think it's the consistency across the different games that is really hard to implement from a targeting standpoint. And I think here's the interesting, and I've talked to a lot of defensive backs about this on the NFL level, and I think it's trickling into college. All the rule changes that happened about 10, 15 years ago, all the defenses are catching up. Corners now are taller and rangier and more athletic. They're learning about what the new hand, the clutching and the grabbing and the pass interference. We have learned as a group of defensive players, they have learned how to play in the new set of rules, and that is why you are seeing scoring go down. College and pro football, scoring is down, and it's because the defenses have started to get comfortable with these new rules. Yeah, that we had to adjust, right? Oh, you can't touch the quarterback, can't touch the receivers. You had to adjust. That was 15 years ago almost now. We're all getting old, man. So I think there's like a the defense is catching up moment right now. Like I was talking to some coaches in the NFL a couple of weeks ago. Like 12 personnel, 13 personnel is coming back in a big way. And I can't wait to see that come back to college. Like speaking of like Oklahoma, Jaren Kanick. Jaren Kanick plays here for the Titans. He got drafted. He the way he is used in an NFL system is like Kyle Juszczyk. He's going to be used like Ben Sinnott from Kansas State, who plays for Washington now. Like these jack of all trades, fullback, H-back, move tight ends. Like that is going to be in style in college football very soon. You just got to find those players. They're hard to find. I think you're going to see more 12 personnel. Those two high safety. You know what happens when you run a two high safety look for a quarterback to stop him from throwing deep all the time? You know what happens? You get punched in the face on the line of scrimmage because that's the response, right? Like if you're an offensive coordinator and you see two high safety, what are you doing? You're attacking the linebackers. So I think there's a push and pull with physicality. I think it's, man, if you ever have a chance to be down low for an NFL game or for practice, my God, it is, you know, you see a 6'3", 240-pound linebacker hit a 6'1", 230-pound running back, and you're like, holy cow, that was a car accident. Like, and there were no running backs and linebackers that size in 1985. So I do think you got to acknowledge some other changes as well. 855-242-PAUL, 855-242-7285. More of your calls next right here on the Paul Feinbaum Show.
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11: For years, we've been talking about both the positive and negative effects of being on social media. And I would say, by and large, for older adults, social media is net positive. Not all positive, but net positive. Helps them keep in touch with friends and stay social. But for younger people, social media use, especially heavy use, tends to be net negative. In fact, according to this year's World Happiness Report, youth who use social media more than 5 hours a day reported a lower level of well-being. And researchers who study this sort of thing found that many teens wish these platforms didn't even exist, and yet they can't seem to stop using them. Experts we talked to largely suggested two things. Ideally, along with your friend group, take some time offline. Also, try to recurate your algorithm so it shows you posts that'll make you feel good. I'm Dr. Sanjay Gupta, helping you live a better life.
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1: Hey, Braden, how are you?
0: Doing well.
1: I just wanted to tell you, I did play rugby for about 20 years, and I also played with a guy that was an offensive lineman in Tennessee.
0: Nice.
1: I got a feeling I'm not sure you would know who he was as long ago as he played, but it is much safer to figure out. You figure out real fast that you got to get your head out of the way. Otherwise, you're not going. You don't want to be in La La Land for the rest of your life. And also, the rules are such that you get a red card and you get thrown out.
0: So hang on.
1: There?
0: So there's a rugby rule that if you like make contact with the head, you're out of the game.
1: Yeah, if you use your head as a weapon. You know, where you don't, you know, you go in there and your head hits his head.
0: Yeah.
1: You know, where you have to wrap your arms to tackle a guy. So
0: imagine that.
1: You
0: imagine
1: know.
0: That.
1: Yeah, so you got to do that, or you're supposed to do that. But if you use your head where you just spear a guy in the chest, not saying that I never did that during a game, but. You know, you figure out real fast what the rules are. And it's a much safer game.
0: Yeah. No,
1: surprisingly,
0: I think...
1: everybody looks at it and says, oh, you're not wearing equipment. Oh, it's football without pads. No, it's not. And it's like this guy that played at Tennessee back in the late 70s, early 80s. I don't think you were born yet. But he said he figured it out real quick. Anybody get his head out.
0: Yeah. And you guys are great tacklers. Like, you don't miss a lot of tackles, right?
1: No.
0: That's right.
1: And for a while there, I fell with Seattle Seahawks. Pete Kirk Carroll was what a guy and coach tackling. His first guy is to get him on the ground and kill him.
0: Yeah. Thank you, Dan. I appreciate the call, man. I could not agree more. If you teach young kids, like if you have a son who's playing football, you teach them to tackle like a rugby player, they are going to be one of the best tacklers on the team. Isn't that a good thing? And it's going to be safer for that individual and for the other player. Like it's great. JD in Alabama. JD, what's up?
2: What's up, Braden? How we doing today?
0: Man, I'm doing great. How about you?
2: I can't complain. It's a little hot where I'm at, but yeah, it's appreciate you filling in for Paul and joining the show today.
0: Appreciate that.
2: Just wanted to say, get your feelings on the line on the record for my Auburn Tigers is 6.5. Are you taking the over? Or are you taking the under?
0: I off the top of my head, I've been thinking over for most of the summer. But we haven't got to talking season yet, you know, in media days. We haven't gotten to training camp yet. But I really love the quarterback and the offensive system right away. I think it injects a lot of pace. So,
2: yeah, there's more hype around Auburn this year, and there's more excitement, it seems like. I'm excited about it. Other than that, I just wanted to say, give a shout-out to my after-hours friends and even you, Sweaty Eddie. Why don't you take that lift car you got and go buy me a cage because Auburn's gonna cage them dogs this year, and that's all I got to say.
0: There you go. Thank you, JD. I appreciate you, man. I love those after hours. Baylor, all right, Southern Miss, Arkansas, Samford at home. Auburn's got to win all three of those. Mississippi State on the road. Mississippi State's gonna be better. They got a quarterback that's going to scare a lot of people. But you got to that's one you got to count as a win if you are counting on improvement. Vanderbilt at home. I think Vanderbilt's also good, but I think early in the season, Vanderbilt's going to be much worse than they were last year. I don't think Jared Curtis is ready yet. I think he'll be ready eventually, but I don't think he's ready yet. Baylor might be one of the most important games in the non-conference for any team in the SEC. Now, that game's in Atlanta, so I would imagine a heavy, heavy Auburn crowd. DJ Lagway is going to be very good. But if you beat Baylor, Southern Miss, Vandy, Arkansas, Samford, then you got to win at Mississippi State, and then all you got to do is win one more game. Florida at home early in the year? Maybe. I don't know about Tennessee, but that's a big one for Golish going back there. A lot more pressure on Heupel in that game. At Georgia, no. LSU, probably not, although it's at home. And then Iron Bowl, who knows what's going to happen. You know, there's no Texas on here. There's no Oklahoma. No Texas A&M. Those are three of the best four teams maybe in the country, in the conference. So you do miss some names there. You get to play Vanderbilt, Arkansas, Mississippi State. Those might be three of the worst four teams. Auburn, seven wins is not out of the question. We were talking yesterday, and I demanding 8 wins, I think, is unfair from Auburn, but wouldn't 7-5 be a hell of a season and one that Auburn fans are celebrating moving forward as a sign of progress? Like, I think Byron Brown's a star, so we'll see what happens. We'll see what happens, Auburn fans. More of your calls next. Talk a little Florida Gators, speaking of the Gators. Braden Gall, Paul Feinbaum Show, ESPN Radio.
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13: A Better Life with Dr. Sanjay Gupta.
14: Osteoporosis affects millions of people in the United States and around the world. It's a disease that basically causes someone's bones to become weak, brittle, and porous, which can increase their risk of fractures. Now, the good news here is there are things you can do other than, or in addition to, taking medications to prevent fractures before it's too late. One is to up your intake of calcium and vitamin D. You also want to eat more protein. One functional medicine dietitian told us that that helps build muscle, and if you're building muscle strength, then you are also building bone strength. You want to be mindful of your workouts. The best ways to build bone density, one therapist told us, are going to be resistance exercises like lifting weights, and also exercises that make your bones take a bit of an impact, such as jumping or even running, just loading the bones a little bit more. I'm Dr. Sanjay Gupta, helping you live a better life.
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0: Welcome to the Paul Feinbaum Show Wednesday edition. Talking season underway as we inch closer to the start of the greatest season in all of sports, college football. My name is Braden Gall, not Paul Feinbaum, sadly for all of you. Huge honor for me, though. So, you know, that's pretty cool. 855-242-PAUL, 855-242-7285. Always love hanging out with you guys. We'll get to the Big 12 media predictions, power rankings, and some of the news out of the Big 12. NCAA letter of inquiry to Cincinnati about Brendan Sorsby, of course. Can't go a day without more Sorsby news. Deion Sanders very confident in his Colorado Buffaloes. They've turned a corner. 66 new players. We just haven't seen it yet, according to Deion. Also taking shots at the press, so what else is new? Deion being Deion. They've won four of their last 15 games, so we'll see if they get better. If you want to get involved, 855-242-PAUL, 855-242-7285, or you can get to me at Braden Gall. And the question of the day has been, because I want to bring ties back to college football. I think they're fun, and I think they're an accurate portrayal, and I think it's a better product than two-point conversions. And we've been asking everybody all day, if you could bring one thing back from the 90s, what would it be? Dylan Olive from Gators on SI joining us here, who did a deep dive into Aaron Filo, quarterback for the Florida Gators. We'll get to that in a second. I don't know how old you are, Dylan, but I'd like to know if you could bring something from the 90s into college football today, what would it be?
1: Well, that's definitely a little past my – I was born in 2002, so that's a little past me. Man, if I had to pick, I think I would say the Florida Gators winning some football games is what I would say.
0: Yeah, the Fred Taylor, Ike Hilliard, Riddell Anthony, Jaquez Green teams, right?
1: Yeah, that would be nice. That would be very nice.
0: Yeah, there you go. All right, Dylan, so you did a deep dive into Aaron Filo. Look, I absolutely love Buster Faulkner as a play designer, scheme developer. I think he is fantastic. So much eye candy. And obviously Aaron Filo was at Georgia Tech with him. I think it was an enormous hire for John Summerall. First and foremost, what are the passing concepts that you think fans need to understand from a Buster Faulkner offense that we're going to see out of Aaron Filo this year?
1: Yeah. I think, you know, Buster Faulkner loves to attack over the middle, which, you know, at times with college football quarterbacks, you don't see a lot of confidence in throwing over the middle. Aaron Filo has that confidence. That stuck out on his film in that deep dive that I did. He really likes to attack the middle. Throwing up the seams, Buster Faulkner loves to run, you know, four verts and work off of that in a way. Some of Filo's best throws were up the seams, some really tough throws. And I think that will be a fun addition to this Florida Gators offense that, you know, we haven't seen too much. But I think Florida fans will have a lot of fun watching Buster Faulkner, obviously. It will be a big change from what we saw last year. And I think that Aaron Filo specifically fits really well into a lot of things that Faulkner really likes to do and what he's probably going to want to do with this explosive wide receiver core that we got in Gainesville in 2026.
0: All right, Dylan, let's go a little bit deeper then into who Aaron Filo is. This is a guy who how much has he played? He's been around, but he's obviously never been a true starter sitting behind Haynes King. Who is he? What does he do well? What can fans expect from him?
1: Yeah, so not a lot of film on him. You know, only 102 career attempts. But when he got on the field, he really – it's not one of those backups where he was only playing when it was a 30-0 blowout. You know, nothing like that. He got into some real moments, was instrumental in taking down, at the time, number four Miami. And yeah, he stepped onto the field, 938 yards in his career over two seasons, two touchdowns, three interceptions. The interceptions number is a little misleading. Two of his three interceptions on tape were off the fingers, should have been caught by a wide receiver, went right into the defender's hands, which, you know, on paper, they're still interceptions, but I think that you don't expect those to continue. Really good quarterback. I think he has a lot of potential. Knows how to run Buster Faulkner's offense, can scoot a little bit, can run. I know we saw Haynes King under Buster Faulkner, and it's not going to be that. I think there's not a lot of quarterbacks that can run like Haynes King, but Filo can definitely run a little bit. You're going to have a guy that really controls the offense. And for a young guy, you know, he's only a redshirt sophomore coming in. He really was composed under pressure. Like I said, came in versus Miami. Came in for some big moments against NC State his true freshman year, and made some really clutch throws, really big throws. So a guy that's going to run your offense well, which really fits in with Florida's offense, you know, I mentioned the wide receivers. He's going to get the ball.

0: Buster Faulkner wants him to do.
1: Dylan Olive joining us here, Gators on SI from covering the Florida Gators here, Paul Feinbaum Show, Braden Gall in for Paul. And I'm curious, I'm seeing a lot of debates right now, and I've had this debate with peers and colleagues and friends, and that is the Gators roster is better than you think it is. The Gators roster is less talented than you think it is. Where do you fall on where the how full the cupboard was when Billy Napier left?
0: Yeah. Listen, I've been hurt before. You know, I was one of the ones that was really excited about last year's roster. And, you know, I think whatever it was, obviously there was not a lot of success. I do believe that this Gators roster is extremely talented, especially, you know, we're talking offensive side of the ball. I do believe that the wide receiver group, you know, whether it's Dallas Wilson, who we haven't seen on the field too much yet, but when he played, he was phenomenal. VB3, Brenell Brown III, really good freshman year. And then you got a guy, Eric Singleton. I think a lot of people are kind of sleeping on Eric Singleton in a way this year. I mean, when he was under Faulkner at Georgia Tech, back-to-back 700-yard seasons, one of the fastest players in the entire country, was the number one player, wide receiver in the portal 2 years ago, went over to Auburn. Obviously, they had a little bit of what Florida had going on, not a lot of success there. So I think, you know, and then you go further than that. I think the biggest talk out of spring camp for the Florida Gators was Micah Mays and Bailey Stockton, two guys that you brought in the transfer portal. Not a lot of talk around them, not a lot of hype around them. Both guys look really good this spring. I think Bailey Stockton was dealing with a PCL injury last year that you know, limited him a lot. He looks a lot quicker, a lot faster. And then Micah Mays, obviously the big spring game, huge performance. And then, you know, I haven't even talked about Jaden Ball yet, who I think arguably, you know, top three running back in the country. If you want to say one, you can make that argument. So I do think on the offensive side of the ball, there is a lot of talent. You know, I think Gators fans will all agree that it's recently been like, who can, you know, work with that talent? Obviously, last year didn't work out. But I think, you know, we talked a little about Buster Faulkner. You're a big believer in Buster Faulkner. I'm a big believer in Buster Faulkner. And I think he has a lot of talent to work with, and that's really exciting.
1: What is the ultimate expectation for John Summerall in his first year? How many wins?
0: Oh man, that's a tough one right there. I think, you know, listen, everyone wants to look at the talent and say, like, this team could go sneaky college football playoff, this and that. I think a good year is, you know, you win the game you're supposed to win. Maybe you take a few that you're not supposed to win. I think if we finish the year with, you know, seven, eight wins, I think, you know, it's not the flashy where you're like, wow, this team is about to blow up on the trail and this team's about to win a national championship in the next year. But I think around 8 wins should be the expectation. And, you know, if it's below that, there's going to be some questions for sure. I think, you know, obviously it's the first year he gets leeway, but it's definitely a talented enough roster where you expect them to be pretty competitive. And, you know, the schedule is definitely not the easiest in the world, but you got it a lot better than we've had it the last couple of years. So I think there should be some decent expectations this year.
1: There you go. Dylan Olive, Gators on SI. Thank you so much for joining us, man.
0: Yeah, appreciate you having me.
1: Absolutely. Look, I think John Summerall was, you know, people are going to talk about Kiffin because he's got so much hype and so many press, you know, so many headlines and so much attention. He's like his own planet, right? He's got his own gravitational force. But I think John Summerall just quietly going about his business, man. I think John Summerall, I remember talking to John, like, this was, he was at Troy, and I think I was interviewing him, and literally I was like, this is a guy who, I think I was on the air at the time saying he will be a head coach in the SEC. And here we are. Florida Gators, Auburn wanted him, Arkansas wanted him, LSU wanted him. Everybody wanted him. And I'm not saying LSU would have taken him over Kiffin. That's not what I'm saying. So settle down. 855-242-PAUL, 855-242-7285. Here's what I was thinking, too. The middle class in the SEC is what makes it the deepest conference in America, in my opinion, in 2026. I don't know what to make of the top yet. I think Texas and Georgia are as good as any two teams in any other conference. I think the question is going to be, do the other upper-class teams deliver? Ole Miss, Alabama, Oklahoma, Texas A&M, LSU. Like, they could, the SEC could have five or six teams.

0: in the playoff. That would make him the best conference at the top also. But we don't know that yet. I need to see certain things from a lot of those programs. Ole Miss without Kiffin. Run the football for Bama and for Oklahoma and for LSU. A&M, the only thing I need to see is Marcel Reed in a big game. Otherwise, I think A&M has everything. The real question is about the middle class. South Carolina, Florida, Missouri, Tennessee, Auburn. I think I got everybody there. I don't think I'm putting Vanderbilt in that group. I'm not putting Mississippi State or Arkansas or Kentucky in that group. But if Tennessee, Auburn, Florida, South Carolina, and Missouri are your teams 8 through 12, those are all really good football teams. A couple of those teams might be really, really good. That's about as good as a 8 through 12 as you've got in any other conference in America. I don't think it's even close. So if you're looking to beat your chest as an SEC fan, and the argument is that 1 through 12, and if you want to include Vandy, 1 through 13, this is an incredibly good conference. That would be my argument. 855-242-PAUL, 855-242-7285. We're clear the rest of the way, so if you guys want to get in, now's your chance. Take us where you want to go. What is the one thing you are missing about the 90s that you would bring back to college football today? I'm going to bring back ties. I'll tell you why. And Dion being Dion out at Big 12 Media Days. We'll do all that next. 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
16: You know, summer is a great time to re-examine how much time your kids are spending on social media, along with what they are seeing and who they are engaging with. Ask them how the posts in their feed make them feel. These apps are built to be addictive, so kids, all of us in fact, will keep coming back for more, even when we are made to feel worse. It's bizarre. You might need to help your son or daughter reset their algorithm by unfollowing certain accounts and following or interacting with more positive ones. They might need suggestions of other healthier things to do, or to see you leading the way by example and putting your own phone away. In the run-up to bedtime, everyone's phone should go away, no questions asked. And if you need some help, sort of, I guess, resetting expectations, try engaging parents of your kids' friends for a more coordinated effort. I'm Dr. Sanjay Gupta, helping you live a better life.

0: 855-242-PAUL, 855-242-7285. All right, here's the deal. I think ties are good for the sport. I want to see ties brought back to college football. Now, here's let me explain first before you all lose your minds. If I could bring one thing back from the 90s, I would bring back ties. I also really like small conferences. It'd be great to have like max 12-team conference, but like I also love the current SEC and the current Big Ten. They're cool leagues. The Big 12 is a cool league. I just wish it was like six leagues instead of like four leagues. So I'd bring back smaller regional conferences, but really the tie is what I want to see back in college football. Now, here's my reasoning. Now, back in the 90s and in the 2000s, you only had two teams making it into the quote-unquote playoff, right? BCS, right? And so your margin for – you had to have winners and losers. You can't have ties messing up all kinds of, you know, really small margins. Well, you don't have those margins anymore. So number one, the tie doesn't screw up your standings like it used to. We have an 18-team league, 17-team league, 16-team league, and half those teams don't even play each other anymore. So don't tell me that a tie is going to screw up the standings. It won't. And in fact, if you, because I don't think that the two-point conversion, while it is incredibly entertaining, much like penalty kicks in soccer, it is incredible drama. It's incredibly entertaining. But the reason people complain about PKs at the World Cup, for example, is because it's not real soccer. It's not the actual version that you see for the rest of the game. Just like while you see two-point conversions every now and then, a two-point conversion isn't real football. It's a condensed, short, 7-on-7 type of version of football. It's not real football. So deciding who wins and loses a game off of back-to-back-to-back-to-back two-point conversions seems ridiculous to me. And if you play 60 minutes and then you let them play real football for another quarter and collectively bargain that into the payment structure or whatever, I don't know how you do that, but let lawyers and smarter people handle this, because you can't just ask kids to play a bunch more snaps and then, you know, not compensate them for it or whatever. So I think you gotta help them out with that. But if two teams play 60 minutes and then another quarter, and you've played five quarters, 75 minutes, or even just a 10-minute period like the NFL, if you've played 70 minutes of football, you've run probably close to 100 plays per team. Maybe 80 plays. Like, you're talking about 160, 170 football plays. And at the end of that period of time, the score of the game is tied. Then that's what it is. It's if Alabama and LSU are tied at 31 after 75 minutes, they're just equal on that day. They should both get credit and not get a loss. And I know it's like kissing your sister. I get it. I understand. It doesn't feel right. Can't have ties in playoff games or championship games. But in regular season games, and let's just be clear, a tie could actually help you get in, because the loss will obviously hurt one of those two teams, even though that team didn't do anything to deserve the lose. They played an equal football game for 75 minutes. It was a tie. Just call it a tie. Why does hockey have like five different categories in their standings? Oh, win, regulation win, loss, overtime loss, shootout loss. Like, just win, loss, and tie. Make it simpler. And here's the other thing. You're going to see cool, interesting, creative strategies from coaches. You're going to see new stuff, new decisions, offense and defense, at the end of games and at the end of overtime. Bring back ties. Make ties great again. So I want to know what you guys would bring back. Now, I've had a bunch of votes today. I was shocked by this. For shoulder pads, for the giant, huge, enormous shoulder pads, a lot of votes for that. I think that's crazy. They look ridiculous. Now, they are safer according to the science. The larger shoulder pads are safer. They do look ridiculous, but they are definitely safer. And apparently, smaller shoulder pads are less safe. Go figure. Who knew? Who could have guessed? And I had a bunch of y'all call in and say, yeah, ties, let's bring it back. I was like, whoa. I thought I was going to be, you know, pushing the boulder up the hill on this one. Completely unpopular opinion, but it sounds like maybe you guys are on board more than I thought. Sandy called in and said, bring Keith Jackson back. I said, man, I don't know how we do that, but I love it. I love the idea. The voice of my childhood when it comes to college football was Keith Jackson, for sure. Oh, Nelly. Pasadena, California. Keith Jackson, man. What a great ambassador to the sport of college football. So, 855-242-PAUL, 855-242-7285. I want to know, you could bring one thing back from the 90s. And if you call in and say split national championships, I will not be responsible for my actions after that. Because of all the things that happened in the 90s or even before that, the worst possible thing. You cannot have you can have ties in regular season games. You cannot have a tie for the national championship. It's just wrong on so many levels. Just wrong. 855-242-PAUL, 855-242-7285. Deion Sanders being Deion Sanders. Now, first in the Big 12, look, here's the deal. Texas Tech does not have Brennan Sorsby. They are going to end up with Will Hammond, who is, as long as he's healthy, he's going to be their starting quarterback. But what actually happened? What are the actual challengers? Who are the actual challengers in the Big 12? Big 12 Media Day is happening right now. The last 2 days. It looks like I think they're wrapping up right now, actually. Texas Tech is your favorite, but can the Big 12 take another playoff spot this year? I don't know. BYU, excellent team. Super interesting quarterback situation. Trust the coaching staff. Then you look at Houston. Love the coaching staff. Love Willie Fritz. They bring back Connor Wigman, over a dozen starters. I think Houston's in that conversation. Utah switches from Kyle Whittingham to Morgan Scalley, a alumni. They bring back Devin Dampier. They've got a returning quarterback. Kansas State. They bring back Avery Johnson and brought in alumni Colin Klein. So I think there's a lot of intrigue. Noah Fifita at Arizona. Oklahoma State hires Eric Morris and brings in like 90 new players. Basically, North Texas Stillwater. There's a lot of intrigue in that 2 through 6 or 7 range in the Big 12. So we'll dive a little bit further into Big 12 Media Days. What did we learn about the Big 12? What's the one thing you would bring from the 90s back into modern college football? And we'll hear what Deion Sanders had to say. We'll do all of that next. 855-242-PAUL, 855-242-7285. Your call's next. Braden Gall in for Paul.
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8: A better- better life with Dr. Sanjay Gupta.
9: They say consistency is key, but sometimes you just got to switch it up. A new study out of Harvard School of Public Health found that varying your exercise routine could add years to your life. What exercise someone did didn't matter much. What did matter was that all the exercises together worked all the muscle groups in their body. Now, an added benefit to changing things up is it can help you push through the plateau effect. That's when your body gets so efficient at doing something that you actually stop getting better at it. And we know from previous research that specializing in any one sport at a young age can make someone actually more prone to injury. And as experts we talk to point out, even elite athletes switch up things with their workouts, making sure to target strength, cardio, flexibility, balance, and doing that every single week. I'm Dr. Sanjay Gupta, helping you live a better life.
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0: 855-242-PAUL, 855-242-7285. Braden Gall in for Paul. Kevin in Georgia. What's up, Kevin? How you doing, man?
1: Doing great. Thanks a lot. How about bringing back the, not sure when it stopped, but bring back the 14 playoff. Seems to me like the more we get infatuated with the playoff, the more we ruin what makes college football the greatest sport there is, in my opinion, and that's the regular season. I say bring back the BCS, the 14 playoff. What's your opinion on that?
0: I don't have a problem with that as a concept. It just depends on what we want for the game, right? If we want teams to have to be perfect and have to go 12-0 or 11-1, then and we're only giving a chance to the two best teams, then the BCS or the four best teams, it makes sense. That does not include the vast majority of college football teams, right? Like, we got a little stale with just Clemson and Bama and Ohio State forever. So I think it depends on what you want. Like, I don't necessarily disagree. Like, I was very much against expansion for a long time because I wanted it to be really, really, really hard to win a national championship. I wanted you to have to be the best. Now, here's what I would do. Here's what I would do, Kevin, and I appreciate the call. What I would do is, like, if we're going to have salary caps, and if we're going to have really even playing fields for like 70 teams, then I think a 14 playoff would be really cool. Because then what you're doing, the reason Saban left Miami for a number of reasons. Alabama's a great job. He picked Dante Culpepper instead of, you know, Drew Brees. But like, really why he left was why Saban was the GOAT, why he was better than everybody else, is he was smarter and harder working than everybody else. And in the NFL, a lot of that stuff, that hard work, that doesn't do anything for you. Like, everybody has to work hard evenly to be great in the NFL. Because, like, it's the most socialist sport on earth. Like, the worst teams get the high draft picks. The contracts are not guaranteed. It's designed to create parity. So if we had some rules in place, like a salary cap, scholarship limitations or whatever, like all these things, to where the only way you could win a championship and be 12-0 or 11-1 and get into a 14 playoff is by actually just being smarter and harder working than everybody else, instead of just like, oh, I've got the most money, right? Because Saban went to Bama and he's like, no, I not only am I going to outwork everybody, but I'm going to have the best resources and we're going to stockpile 100 great players. So does that make sense? Like, I could see the 14 playoff being better if we had a really balanced and even playing field. Is kind of how I would look at that. David in Alabama. David, what's up?
2: Hey, David. I just been playing golf all day, so I don't know what the topic today is. But remember that you're a big soccer fan?
0: I like USA. Yeah, I mean, I like the World Cup, yeah.
2: All right. Well, I'm not a big fan. I don't know. And then I heard last week, maybe a couple of days ago, I think you've been filling in for Paul a few days.
0: Yep.
2: Somebody said they wish football would have like the same overtime as soccer does. Well, my sister-in-law's big, she's coached soccer and all, and I never got into it. And so I came in the other day, and she was jumping up now, and they were kicking pin. I forget who it was, Uruguay, Paraguay, somebody. They tied 1-1 after, I don't know how long it takes to play a soccer game, in a couple of hours. And now they're kicking, 10 penalty kicks apiece or something. And I'm like, somebody on your show said, well, soccer or football should be like soccer. Well, it'd be like you put them on the 25-yard line and everybody plays one play, throws it in zone or whatever, makes a touchdown, and then you start over. I didn't get it. I don't get soccer. But anyway, I think 24 football teams is way too much.
0: I'll say
2: 16, I don't know, but 24 is way too much.
0: I agree.
2: But anybody can get the soccer and the football analogy in overtime.
0: Okay.
2: Maybe you can explain it to me.
0: I can explain it. So what happens, you know, regular soccer match, just in the regular season, you just tie. That's it. You just have a draw. which again, I'm fine with in bringing that back in college football. But I think you have to play an overtime period the way the NFL does, but it needs to be real football. What soccer does in knockout games, so a tournament where a team has to move on, you play a 30-minute extra. So you play 90 minutes, and then you play a 30-minute extra period, kind of like the NFL plays an extra 10 minutes. Or NBA, college basketball, you play an extra 5 minutes. Soccer plays 30 minutes of, like, regular old soccer. So it's exactly the same as the regular game, just like overtime in the NFL or in basketball. At the end of that 30 minutes, if it's still tied, you do penalties. And the problem with that is that penalty kicks are not real soccer. It's a tiny little piece of soccer. That certainly happens, but it's a tiny little piece of it. So it doesn't represent, like, this is why teams who are, like, small countries, like Cape Verde or whatever, small countries want to take the big countries, Argentina, France, you know, Germany, whatever. They want to take you to penalties because they have a better chance of beating you there than they ever could playing the real game, which, again, a lot of people complain about. I don't think two-point conversions are exactly the same as penalties, but I think two-point conversions are close because the two-point conversion is not real football. It's one tiny little, like, percentage of football plays. And the way the NFL does it is you have 10 minutes, both teams get the ball, and after both teams have a chance to score, if the game is still tied, it's sudden death after that. First team to score wins. Let's go. Game on. And in the playoff, it will just keep going. Like the NFL playoffs, you'll just have 10-minute overtime period after 10-minute overtime period after 10-minute overtime period. It'll never end until somebody scores. And that's real football, right? They're actually playing the game of football. The way hockey is like truly the purest version of overtime sports, right? Hockey just plays. It's sudden death, so it's unbelievably exciting. But they play just a regular full 5-on-5 hockey in the playoffs. It's the best overtime. It's what makes overtime playoff hockey so great. I think college football needs to do something similar to the NFL, which is 10 or 15 minute, a single quarter of actual football. Both teams get the ball. And in a playoff, you just go until someone scores. But in the regular season, if you have played 75 minutes, five quarters of football, 200 plays, and two teams are still tied, then that's what happened. You tied. And both teams don't, neither team deserves to lose. And frankly, neither team deserves to win. So that's my argument. That's my argument for ties. Eddie in Georgia, what's up, Eddie?
3: Hey, Mr. Gall, great to be on with you. Great show, and thank you for filling in for Mr. Feinbaum all week.
0: Thank you.
3: You had a few, yes, sir. Over the week, you had a few different topics, and one of them, I guess, for today, I would like to see less targeting, like the gentleman said earlier, and I also want to piggyback. I know somebody brought up Julius Peppers in North Carolina, but I love to bring up Charlie Ward because he won a national championship, a Heisman Trophy, and a week later he was a starting point guard on the basketball team. That was a two-sport star.
0: That's
3: kind of missing in the game right now.
0: Eddie, I am wearing my New York Knicks. I'm wearing my New York Knicks championship shirt right now.
3: That's the irony, huh? That's the irony of a call. Everything comes full circle on the Paul Feinbaum
0: show. That's right.
3: And I appreciate you saying that Georgia is going to be in the national championship. I definitely see that. I have kind of said that a lot. And I agree with you as far as your analysis on Auburn. I know JD called in earlier, and he wanted to know what I was doing. I was doing some more scouting. They don't do that there. And I heard you talking about Archer earlier, and I know that they just had that passing camp. And some of the feedback that came from the passing camp was, you know, Mr. Gall, you know, like one of the quarterback's biggest things that they hate is a wet ball, a sweaty ball. And they say when Arch throws the comeback, it looks like a sweaty ball. It's often out of bounds. It's high. It may bounce into the dirt. But hopefully he has improved on that. And I heard Chris last week, he was wondering why Brown from Auburn didn't go to that passing camp. But I don't know if that would help his mechanics because he has an awkward throwing motion as well. So, JD, I guess you're going to be having a whole lot of little sweaty ball Saturdays as well. but the Alabama fan base, I want these. You propping them up a little bit too much. You got to give them a little bit of reality.
0: Okay.
3: Auburn and Alabama, they're going to race to get 7 wins. And the Iron Bowl could be that telltale. But we don't know who the quarterback's going to be at Alabama. I understand that defense is good. But that philosophy that they run there and hoping for a run game, when I don't know if you're going to necessarily get that out of that philosophy, that scheme, or an offensive line coach that couldn't do it in the NFL. I don't know why it's going to get better here. But we heard that the Alabama fan base is most annoyed or hates Georgia the most, and the reason is very simple, because they made a rush re-signing of their coach when they could have waited for a Summerall or a Golish or any other of these young coaches that got an opportunity. They could have tried to maybe get Landon from Oregon. But they did not do that, so now they always mad and they're sad and they go to sleep. And they have those good dreams though while they're sleeping. They smile, and as soon as they start feeling comfortable with themselves, they realize that the coach they're dreaming about is Kirby Smart, and he wink at them. He say, "Go Dawgs." Hey, Coach, go. You have a great day.
0: Thank you, Eddie. I mean, didn't they try to hire Dan Lanning, and Dan Lanning said no? 855-242-PAUL, 855-242-7285. More of your calls next on the Paul Feinbaum Show.
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15: 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Ask them how the posts in their feed make them feel. These apps are built to be addictive, so kids, all of us in fact, will keep coming back for more, even when we are made to feel worse. It's bizarre. You might need to help your son or daughter reset their algorithm by unfollowing certain accounts and following or interacting with more positive ones. They might need suggestions of other healthier things to do, or to see you leading the way by example and putting your own phone away. In the run-up to bedtime, everyone's phone should go away, no questions asked. And if you need some help, sort of, I guess, resetting expectations, try engaging parents of your kids' friends for a more coordinated effort. I'm Dr. Sanjay Gupta, helping you live a better life.
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0: Paul. Braden Gall in for Paul. Legend, welcome to the show.
17: Hey, thanks for taking my call, my friend. You got a lot of courage coming up in here in the jungle, man. Props to you. But let me tell Eddie something. Pete Golden's got more playoff victories in the last 3 years than Kirby Smart, dude. Hey, even Coach DeBoer's got more playoff wins in the last 3 years than Kirby Smart. You know what Kirby Smart's turning into, and you Georgia fans are not even hip to it. He's turning into Dabo freaking Sweeney right before your eyes. That's what he's turning into. The coach that won't go to the portal and get that dominating defensive tackle that he needs. Why you think Miami was up in there? It will be again. Them dominating defensive in the trenches, in the dirt, defensive tackles that Kirby still refuses to go get in the portal. And the one he went and got from Auburn got hurt. So, well, bam, there you go. But listen, Eddie, just stop acting like you're still a champion, dude. You're a good caller. You ain't won a championship in 3 years. Them SEC titles don't mean a thing. Now, let me tell you something, my friend. Great show. You're doing a good job. Don't worry about trying to be Paul Feinbaum. There's not so many but one Nick Saban. There ain't but one McCartney. There ain't but one Lennon. And there ain't but one friggin' Feinbaum. Just be your friggin' self, dude. That's all you need. But let me tell you this. Ties are for losers, dude. Ties! Come on, man! What is this world coming to? Bring back a tie. What are you talking about, dude? I'm ashamed of you. I'm about to rip your street cred off of your jacket right now. A tie? Man, you got to be freaking kidding me. I don 4-hour football game to see a damn tie. Let me tell you this. Soccer sucks. I wouldn't watch a soccer match about as much as I want to watch a damn rugby match. That's how much I like ties, my friend. Ow! About to snap. These Georgia fans got me on thorn seed. Man, I had to stop by. Be you, brother. Elvis has left the building.
0: Expired in Texas. You got about a minute and a half. What's up, man?
18: That's what you wear. You play to win the game. You play to win the game. Tie your tie, put it on, play to win the game. Giggle.
0: Articulate. James in Mobile. James, what's up?
19: Yay. Hey, some kudos on the your soccer opinion. It would still be better played if each team had a couple hours to plant some landmines. The 0-0 doesn't work at all, and it's why I won't watch. Those people are happy about it, and they played just as bad as Alabama did against Illinois in the playoffs. However, the real reason I'm calling, we got to straighten something out here. You were talking about Culpepper saving Drew Brees. We got to add a doctor and an owner to that story. With a little bit of research, you'll easily find that Nick Saban quit because the owner wouldn't let him get a second opinion from a doctor, and that the Miami Dolphins doctor said that Drew Brees wouldn't play again, or he wouldn't play at least a year or two before he came back. He was in that bad a shape. And how wrong they were and how right Coach Saban was. That man won what he won because of the control he had. They didn't give him the control, he left. Y'all have a great day.
0: Yeah, I appreciate it. No, I know about the doctor part of that. My point is that the NFL limits you on what you can do. Like, why would I want one great player every year when I can get 25 great players every year? Is really what I'm getting at. So I'm kind of agreeing with you, but I do appreciate it. That's a hell of a way to finish the show, boys. I'll talk to you tomorrow. Everybody have a great night. Take a deep breath. Thanks for listening. My name is Braden Gall. This has been the Paul Feinbaum Show on ESPN Radio.
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15: For decades, the prevailing wisdom for someone who's had a heart attack has been to put them on beta blockers for the rest of their life. But new research suggests that might not be necessary, and that the benefits of these medications probably taper off after a year or two. On the whole, and for the average person, beta blockers are very safe and very effective. But, as with any medication, they can come with a cost. A financial one, and also potential side effects. We're talking about things like fatigue, dizziness, dry mouth, dry eyes. I want to be clear when I say that you absolutely should talk to your doctor before starting or stopping any medication. Point is, if you're years out from a heart attack and you're in otherwise good health, you might want to ask your doctor about discontinuing beta blockers. You want to, of course, keep up a healthy lifestyle, diet, exercise, and sleep. I'm Dr. Sanjay Gupta, helping you live a better life.
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1: Boy had the appearance of the last time for LeBron James playing a basketball game in Cleveland with the Los Angeles Lakers, or maybe even inside the NBA. Not too many people can get teared up seeing a video presentation. And by the way, how did the Cleveland Cavaliers know to have a video presentation and nothing's been said about LeBron's last year or not his last year? Maybe they knew a little something that we had a chance to find out last night, even though they got the doors beaten off of them by the Cleveland Cavaliers. And also the lowest point scoring total for LeBron James facing his first team and then his third team in his NBA history. But it had the appearance of maybe, just maybe, this could be it. Now, of course, LeBron James is going to be noncommittal. He's not going to put anything out there until he is good and ready. But last night may have been a step one, that this is the last hurrah for LeBron James, and not just in a Lakers uniform, but maybe, just maybe, in the NBA. In 60 seconds, it's time for the Giannis Hunger Games.
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2: These statements have not been evaluated by the FDA. This product is not intended to diagnose, treat, cure, or prevent any disease.
1: So who wants him bad enough? Who needs him bad enough? Who better go get him bad enough? The him I'm talking about, of course, is Giannis Antetokounmpo, who let it be known, and now the Milwaukee Bucks are saying, you know what, you want out, we're going to find the comfortable place for you to land so you can get the out that you're looking for. So now the Giannis Hunger Game begins, involving the National Basketball Association. If you're the New York Knicks, you know you got the part with Carl Anthony Towns. If you're the Golden State Warriors, maybe Jonathan Kuminga and Jimmy Butler. If you're Miami, a host of players could be involved in that. But who really desires Giannis enough to cure that hunger, to satisfy that hunger of not just being a team in the playoffs, but a team that can get through the playoffs and win an NBA championship? Yeah, he has a calf strain, but I guarantee when he finds out his next landing spot, that cash drain will go away, and Giannis will be ready to make sure someone's Hunger Games will pay off. For the ESPN Radio Sports Beat, I'm Freddie Coleman of ESPN Radio's Freddie and Harry.
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6: Media days have arrived in college football, G-Mac. It is that time of year. In Big 12 first up yesterday, anything that stuck out to you, your thoughts on what you saw?
7: Well, it was a pretty quiet day given all the chaos that's been surrounding the Big 12 for the last however many weeks with the Brennan Sorsby situation and obviously all the things going on with the bill that's sitting on Congress's desk. I mean, the Big 12's got a lot going on. They're one of the fastest moving, probably one of the best leagues from a marketing standpoint. That's kind of Brent Yormark's background, is the marketing. So they always have a way of presenting themselves. Whether you like it or not, they have a way of presenting themselves that is going to get them attention. So I think that it's an interesting league in general. But yesterday was a little bit slow. I watched a decent amount of it. Just kind of had it on in the background. I was keep kind of catching up and doing some things around the house. And I just thought there'd be more bombshells. You know, it wasn't as much as I was anticipating, to be honest with you.
6: Biggest news probably that came out yesterday, and there are a lot of people that look at this in a lot of different ways. Ben Portnoy, who covers sports and college football for the SBJ, Sports Business Journal, is going to join us to discuss it. Big 12 announcing a multi-year, quote, entitlement partnership, which I think that's the first time I've heard that phrasing. Actually, doesn't sound good when you hear it that way, because I don't think we often want entitlement with anybody, but Monster Energy is going to get this deal for a reported $20 million a year. They will brand its sports as Monster Energy Big 12 Football and Monster Energy Big 12 Basketball. It will include patches on jerseys and playing surfaces. Now, We don't know a ton of the details on this. We don't know exactly how this is going to work, what it's going to look like, but there are a lot of people that are big mad about it. One, looking at $20 million a year being split between all the football teams and all the basketball teams. People feel like this is too good of a deal, feel like this is maybe the Big 12 undercutting itself. The main thing for me, Greg, on this before we dive into it a little bit further is we don't know what other deals were on the table. So if Brett Yormark was able to go get an extra $20 million for his conference and nobody else had anything to offer or nobody else was interested, it's a great deal. Now, if he takes this deal instead of taking 40 or 80, it's obviously a terrible deal. People think it's extremely undervalued, but we don't know what it was up against, and you got to generate revenue one way or the other. Specifically this deal, how did you see it for the Big 12 and for Brett Yormark?
7: Well, without knowing what other offers were on the table, like, your worth is what someone's willing to pay you. Whether people want to acknowledge that or not, you can, and I'm sure a lot of people, and several of which probably covering the Big 12, have some type of affinity for the Big 12. They probably view the league in a higher standard than it might actually be on the actual open market. Like, they have to do something to sustain. They have to do whatever it takes to make sure that this league makes as much money as humanly possible, because guess what? The next time the rights deals go around, it's probably not going to be great for the Big 12. Relative to, well, it might be better than it is right now, but relative to their counterparts in the Big Ten and the SEC, the media deal, given the markets that they actually have in their footprint, is not going to be outrageously lucrative. So you got to do whatever it takes. I would agree. It doesn't seem like a lot of money, given the way that you're kind of, I don't know, it kind of feels like you're selling your soul a little bit. But at the same time, like, it's created money out of thin air. Like, it's $20 million that didn't exist a year ago. So why is it that big a deal? And especially if it's not really impacting how you do things. It's purely a name. It's a title sponsorship. There's really not a lot to look at that I think would be made into a negative thing. So I think the Big 12, if the SEC did it, I'd be appalled. But the Big 12's got to do what they got to do.
6: Yeah, and it's a situation where extra streams of revenue have to be found. We'll talk to Ben Portnoy about it a little bit later, but the reaction via social media and in reporting yesterday on this was mostly negative.

0: else was happening, and I don't know what else was going on. From the standpoint of, hey, if there was no other deal on the table, and this is an extra 20 that wasn't even going to be seen from anybody else, then sounds like a pretty good deal to me. But I don't know what details we're going to know. Do we know? And can we know?
1: And another thing too, like, it's not like we have precedent on, well, the SEC sold theirs for this, the ACC sold theirs for this. I mean, this is manufactured out of thin air. So it's not like we have precedent. Like, how do they know, the so-called experts that are telling you, oh, a terrible deal? Like, how do they know what this is actually worth to Monster and, frankly, to the Big 12? It's the Big 12, they didn't sell anything hardly. Like, all they do is just, all right, throw a Monster Energy drink on our name. Like, who cares? Like, they didn't sell anything, honestly. The only people I could see that maybe being a little mad about this would be the television rights partners, whether it's Fox and or ESPN. And ESPN owns the Big 12 championship game. Now, is ESPN going to get some? Is ESPN have the right to sell that inventory for the Big 12 title game? I bet it last year was presented by Dr. Pepper. Now, it's presented by Monster Energy Drink, and the Big 12 kept all that money, not ESPN. So I could see the networks being mad about it. But at the same time, what can you do? And I don't know. It's, if there was precedent to, oh, all right, well, the NBA sold their naming rights to this. Oh, the WNBA sold it to this. Oh, the March Madness sold theirs for this. Then we would know whether or not it was a good deal. But it's kind of a first of its kind deal. So therefore, we'll never really know if it's a good deal or not.
0: So we'll see how that rolls with the Big 12. If it's going to change the dynamic for the league, the teams. Maybe this is an avenue to open up other sponsorships for Brett Yormark in the Big 12, obviously to a lesser extent, but then you can be able to generate a little bit more there. Not the only news that was coming out of Big 12 Media Days, which began yesterday at the Star outside Dallas. Brett Yormark was asked an interesting question. I don't even know if I'll reference this a question because it's essentially just a paragraph before a question. And the back and forth became interesting as to, one, how it was handled, two, the lack of information that came out, the decision-making in which it looked as what he was asked about, if he was going to go into it or not, and you had to think it was going to be something that was discussed and something that was at least put out there. Did you feel like the Brendan Sorsby situation was going to be at least discussed, at least brought up, and at least explained somewhat by the commissioner of the Big 12 yesterday, Greg?
1: I did. I was underwhelmed by the amount of information we actually got on it. Obviously, it's a touchy topic. And it's really a catch-22 topic, if you're going to be honest, because frankly the Big 12 wanted nothing to do with this whole situation. The Texas Tech made their bed, and the Big 12 is kind of forced to act, but also at the same time they were forced to, given that they have been in lockstep with everything Cody Campbell's done up to this point, they have to kind of play nice. It was a very difficult situation for him to be in. I'm not surprised that he couldn't really answer the questions as much as I wanted. But yeah, I left wanting more from the Big 12 as it related to Brendan Sorsby.
0: Also, Brett Yormark discussed college football playoff expansion. He discussed teams in his league, discussed maybe the future of the league, that entitlement partnership. There were a lot of things that came up yesterday, and then also a lot that came up from some of the Big 12 coaches. What it's going to look like, what it's going to be. We'll hear from some of those coaches. We'll also hear from Brett Yormark, this back and forth that made some noise yesterday, what it looked like, kind of how it was, where it was. Before we go to break, though, GMAC, tell our listeners about Bill Smith and all the incredible deals that they've got for folks looking for a vehicle.
1: Yeah, they're the very best, the absolute best. 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
1: We're going to hear from Brett Yormark on the other side. A little bit of a back and forth between him and a reporter at Big 12 Media Days. But I just got to say this before we continue talking here. We got to quit making these kids play dress up at Big 12 Media Days. It's embarrassing to put you in a full uniform and make you go walk around in front of a bunch of reporters. Like, what are we doing?
2: That's a bit much.
1: I mean, marketing, uniform.
0: Last year, it just didn't bother me.
1: It's
0: that
1: so
0: bad.
1: Stupid. I just feel bad for the kids having to do it. Like, you know how it sounds being in full pads, walking around a bunch of people not in full pads. Like, the sound of it is dumb.
0: It is dumb. I don't disagree. We're on the same page there. But in all seriousness, like, how big are the people that are covering the players?
1: Probably not large.
0: Not big more often than not, right? And those that are not big in the way that a football player would want to be big, correct? Like, there's nothing wrong with being a little bit on the smaller side. But I think when you put the players out there in their uniforms and you walk them around with no shoulder pads, it does make it does give off kind of a, wow, you just forget how big college football players are and how put together college football players are. So maybe it reflects positively subconsciously, and maybe they get covered in a better light this fall as a result. I don't know. I'm just trying.
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7: For years, we've been talking about both the positive and negative effects of being on social media. And I would say, by and large, for older adults, social media is net positive. Not all positive, but net positive. Helps them keep in touch with friends and stay social. But for younger people, social media use, especially heavy use, tends to be net negative. In fact, according to this year's World Happiness Report, youth who use social media more than 5 hours a day reported a lower level of well-being. And researchers who study this sort of thing found that many teens wish these platforms didn't even exist, and yet they can't seem to stop using them. Experts we talked to largely suggested two things. Ideally, along with your friend group, take some time offline. 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
15: We never had a shotgun shot in the dark. You were driving the getaway car. We were flying, but we never
1: so changes for one Big 12 school that I know a lot of folks are interested in. A lot of people excited to see kind of where it goes and what it looks like. And that's in Morgantown, West Virginia. I think the excitement is warranted, should be real. And we're going to discuss it a little bit further with Tony Caridi, the voice of the West Virginia Mountaineers. You can hear him doing radio calls for their football games and other sports. Tony, appreciate you taking some time to join us today. How are fans sort of viewing this move with Rich Rod coming back and everything that's put in place moving into this season this year for the West Virginia Mountaineers?
16: Well, it's a really good question. So I think the first part of it is that if you go back a year ago on Rich's return, there was obviously a great deal of excitement, and added to that, the entire, you know, intrigue of how he had departed, right? And everyone that has kind of followed this through the years knew that that was, to say it lightly, less than a harmonious departure. And to be quite honest with you, many had thought the day would never, ever come that Rich would be back as the head coach. And so I think a lot of the first year, especially leading up to the season, was Rich kind of like, you know, saying, hey, if I had to do it over again, I never would have done it that way. I regret the way that it happened. And, you know, kind of his mea culpas. And then that was it. And it was time to play football. And I think on the field, you know, quite simply, he got in there a little bit late. And as a result of that and everything going on in the portal, he certainly didn't get the first fruit pick of the portal. And you just did not have the talent level of players on your roster last year to be, you know, an upper level team. And as a result of that, they won four games. And you could just see it on there that, you know, it wasn't his kind of a team of what he needs. And by that, I mean, as you guys know, through the years, you know, Rich needs a dual threat quarterback. He's got to have an offensive line that can physically impose its will, and just did not have those elements. So now a year later, he makes the corrections and he goes into the portal, and they've got the full calendar to get what they want. And again, the frightening thing about going into this season is that you made another huge roster move, 70 plus new players, and that just scares the heck out of you. But at the same time, when you see what they look like now compared to what they did a year ago, you can at least by the eye look see that they've got, you know, bigger, stronger, more players that are suited to play Rich's style. Now, a super long answer to your short question is that what I think it does is it sets up a great deal of optimism and enthusiasm that Rich now has his pieces, and this coming season you'll start to see what Rich's style of football looks like again at West Virginia.
0: Yeah, it's going to be fascinating, because I think a lot of people did watch a little bit of what he did at Jack State and how they ran the football and the success they had running the football. And then you transition now to West Virginia, and not a lot. It's evolved over the course of time, but what he's done in the past has always kind of been there. So given the initial surge, and I don't want to call it disappointment, but knowing the momentum that was created last year, I think there was improvements made. Mm-hmm. Knowing that there now is kind of a baseline, what is a reasonable expectation for y'all this year?
16: Well, I think it's got to be, you know, at a minimum level, it's got to be a winning season. So, you know, the question and what you're asking and what a lot of people ask is, okay, you know, how much better? And so I think it's going to be better, but at this moment, you know, does better mean 5, 6, 7, 8 or more wins? And I think the answer is yes. So exactly where it falls in there remains to be seen, because, you know, again, while he's got the elements, as you guys know, the one of the biggest keys in today's football is getting that group to come together, right? That magical, intangible connectivity that every coach strives to get with a bunch of new players coming together. I think that, you know, through the years, Rich has always been able to do a really good job of creating connectivity. I think he does a really good job of creating an us against the world mentality. You know, that's something that West Virginia lives off, not only athletically, but as a state. And I think that, you know, he's communicating that to those guys right now, and he's doing that. And then another thing is, you know, guys, developmentally, you know, where are these players compared to where they were last seen? You know, how much better have they gotten? You know, Michael Hawkins is a quarterback that has started, you know, games in the SEC, transferred in from Oklahoma. Like, okay, now that he's had a taste of being a starter and then, you know, going back to the bench, like, how much better does he become? Cam Cook began his career at TCU, led the nation in rushing last year at Jacksonville State. Okay, now back to Power Four. What does that translate to be? Rick Trickett, the legendary offensive line coach that's been with Rich on multiple stops, leaves Jacksonville State after staying there last season. He comes to West Virginia. You know, the last time, you know, Rick was at West Virginia, he had great, great success putting those lines together that blocked for Pat White. And he went to Florida State and won a national championship there. So how much difference does that make? So just a ton, like every school at this time of the year, just a ton of, you know, hey, maybe it could be this, maybe it could be that. But I do think that they're trending in the right direction. But how many more wins, you know, that remains to be seen. I would say that the schedule is more conducive to wins this year, in the sense that, you know, unfortunately, one of the bad things that happened to Neil Brown during his tenure is that, you know, inexplicably West Virginia was scheduling against two Power Four teams among its three non-conference games and opened on the road against Power Fours for several years during Neil's tenure. That's gone now. We're not doing that. We're playing one Power Four a year out of your three, like everyone else is in the Big 12 for the most part. And as a result, the schedule, you know, is more conducive to wins.
1: Tony Caridi, you had to do it this morning. You had to bring up my former offensive line coach on the show and
0: got him.
1: Take me back to all those dark days. We're gonna try to move on from it here as the voice of the West Virginia.
16: You know, I do a pretty good Rick Trickett imitation. You know,
1: I'd love to hear it, because it's most of it is not radio safe, by the way.
16: He just drops down like so many different octaves. You know, old geez, get the old boy gonna come down there. You won't get bam. You know, that's, and you know what? He's happy, and as you well know, to make him happy is hard. And he's got, I think he feels good about what he has. They stole a kid by the name of Kevin Brown on signing day. Kevin was signed, sealed, and delivered to Penn State, and then opened up after James Franklin was fired. And his dad was a standout center who played for Rick Trickett at West Virginia. His name was Tim Brown, and he will be penciled in, and he'll be a starter on the offensive line day one. And they've got some guys, so it's going to be fun to watch.
1: Tony Caridi is joining us on the Higginbotham Hotline, talking West Virginia football. You mentioned Michael Hawkins. We've watched him play, seen him in Oklahoma. He doesn't feel like the exact fit for what Rich Rod wants in his offense. I think a guy who can be a good passer, he has mobility, but just it doesn't feel like that kind of mobility. Are they leaning on him to be the guy? Is this quarterback competition still fairly open? Where is that room right now, as you brought up Michael Hawkins a little bit earlier?
16: I think it's a two-person race. We have a young man who's going to be a true sophomore by the name of Scotty Fox from the state of Ohio, who played a good amount last season. He was kind of forced into playing last year. In fact, West Virginia, believe it or not, guys, used six-plus quarterbacks last season at various times. The position just got crunched by injury. So Scotty and Michael Hawkins will be the guys that are battling for the job. And I don't, you know, I'm not 100% sure which way it will lean, but, you know, based on, you know, what I see, based on conversations, based on, like, I know what Rich, you know, wants, and, you know, Rich's biggest thing, and West Virginia has had success through the years with Rich, in not turning the ball over. So whichever of those guys doesn't turn the ball over, and Hawkins has been pretty good at that, you know, from spring and now these workouts that they're doing at this point. And I think that he has a legitimate chance to do it. And as you can know, mentally you have to be able to also, you know, be able to handle Rich's coaching. And I think Hawkins has that demeanor that he will be able to do that. So it is a race. It's a two-person race right now at quarterback. And but I wouldn't be surprised, you know, if when it's said and done, that Hawkins, you know, probably is the starter. But at the same time, I do think that there is a plan that you could see both quarterbacks seeing action this season.
0: Makes perfect sense. As far as the Big 12 is concerned, now that you guys have been in it for quite a while, you've seen this league transition and change. And at one point you were the outpost, and now all of a sudden you're no longer an outpost with the addition of Cincinnati. Feels like a bridge there. You've seen him go all the way out west. How has the league evolved in your eyes, and where is it right now? And in your opinion, seeing it up close each and every week?
16: Well, quite honestly, I think it's more winnable when Oklahoma and Texas are not in there, right? I think that may, you know, take a bit away from the league, that you don't have that, you know, that shiny toy at the start of every season saying, hey, Oklahoma or Texas are going to contend for the national championship. But I do think that, you know, it opens it up, right? And so I think from that standpoint, you've got a better chance to win when both of those teams have departed. But at the same time, you know, you mentioned we finally have two teams now in the East Coast, in Cincinnati and UCF. That is really nice to have when you don't have to set your watch again when you go on a road trip. But at the same time, it has broadened out, right? We've been to Arizona and Arizona State. I'll be honest with you, you know, like the first time through in this league, and I think this is the 14th year, believe it or not, already coming up for West Virginia. You know, there are times when you're standing in certain places and you say to yourself, what in the world are we doing out here? And it took a long time to kind of figure it out, but that's the nature of where we are right now. West Virginia 14 years ago, right, was left outside, had to find a home when they left the Big East. And to be quite honest with you, the Big 12, from an institutional standpoint, from the mission statements of the universities, for the most part, that are in this league, are extremely similar to West Virginia. It's a perfect conference fit. You know, the state land-grant institutions, the K-States, the Oklahoma States, right, the Texas Techs, all those types of schools fit. The only thing that, you know, is not great is the geography, and you're not going to change that. But other than that, it checks all the marks, and I do think that this is a league, you know, as we've seen teams that have come in and contended for this championship, you know, like a BYU and others, it's there. There is a road to do this. You know, West Virginia can once again be in the upper, you know, the upper tier of this league and contend for a championship. I do think, you know, that Rich has the means, and I think he's got the ability to once again make West Virginia a contender in this league.
1: Tony Caridi joining us on the Higginbotham Hotline, play-by-play voice of the West Virginia Mountaineers. I want to leave you with this, Tony, because we don't have the insight to it and the understanding that you do. Where is West Virginia right now in sort of the new age of college football? We've heard some rumblings with what Pat McAfee's doing, how he's helping, what he's generating, either himself or just through maybe going further to put West Virginia back on the map in a lot of different ways. From a support standpoint, financial standpoint, NIL standpoint, like where are things with West Virginia with where we are and where we're headed in college sports?
16: Very good. As good as it's ever been. This past year, West Virginia came out and added an additional 110, 120 more scholarships. So basically what it did was it fully funded all of its sports scholarship-wise for the most part. And what it said to those non-revenue sports or Olympic sports is that, okay, we're not doing rev share, but we're going to let you have the full complement of your roster that's eligible. And so that's very big. And financially, you know, Ren Baker, the athletic director, is just superb, and he has gotten all pieces together. You know, the plan is that West Virginia will be, you know, heading toward, you know, the top quarter of financing and funding in the Big 12. We're not necessarily ever going to be number one, but we're going to be, you know, somewhere in that top third of funding. And they've been able to do that by moving some things around. The university has completely, bought in. The new president, the board has completely bought themselves in as well. They have taken all the athletic scholarships that the athletic department has to pay the institution. And they've taken them and made those state tuitions rather than an out-of-state tuition. So everyone's kind of doing their part, and financially right now in really, really good shape. Again, not the most, but certainly way above the midpoint of the league when you compare it to the others.
1: Tony, great stuff today. Thank you for hopping on and talking some West Virginia football here in the midst of Big 12 Media Days. Look forward to catch up with you again soon. Really appreciate the time today.
16: It's my pleasure. Thanks so much.
1: There you go. Tony Caridi, voice of the West Virginia Mountaineers, joining us.
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1: All right, here's Dave Aranda in his opening statement at Big 12 Media Days discussing things that are going to be different, maybe needed to be different for his program.
4: Really have three things. The first is ownership. Last year was not up to our standard. I take accountability for that, which leads to the second thing of what are we doing now? What's the plan? And there's been strong change. There's been me moving out of defense and bringing in Joe Klanderman and brand new scheme and new excitement and new methods. It's bringing in DJ Lagway and his energy and his passion to play football and achieve at a really high level. There's building the team inside out as opposed to outside in. A mistake I made a year ago was spending too much money on the outside, our skill positions, and not enough on the inside. The line of scrimmage is where our attention and our monies have gone this year. And then just the overall investment into this team. Our athletic director, Doug McNamee, has done a great job of being an advocate and fighting for the football program and supporting me and the rest of the guys to be competitive in a way competitive market. All that leads to the third thing, which is belief. You know, the group that we've got here today are our captains. They believe our team is hungry, has a chip on his shoulder, and believes that we can win. We've got a really strong staff alignment, and we've got really good administrative support. And we're ready and excited for the challenge to come this season.
1: So some things that he wants to shift around, move around just a little bit. I do like the accountability portion of that. I mean, he's not trying to put it on anybody else, Greg. He's taking it on himself, saying that, you know, he's got to be better in certain ways. Team needs to operate a little bit better in different ways. And handing over play calling is not easy for a lot of these guys, offense or defense. Doesn't matter. It's not something that comes easy. I think a lot of us just talk about it like it's a really simple thing that guys can just say, oh, I'm not going to do that, when that's how you cut your teeth. That's how you got where you are. And especially when your job is on the line, to sit there and say, oh yeah, I'm going to give up the thing that I'm probably best at when we've got to be really good this year or I'm probably gone. That's not easy for a lot of guys.
0: I think it's very impossible, because that's why you got the job. And frankly, tell me this, Cole. If you were in charge of your own destiny, like, wouldn't you want to be as hands-on as humanly possible? Like, wouldn't you want, knowing that the reason why you got the job is because you're an elite defensive play caller, or offensive play caller for that matter, wouldn't you want to control that part of it? And I know it's not always the easiest thing to dial back, and we've seen many times, like Ryan Day's done it, there have been a handful of others that have done it as well, that have delegated play calling because it's allowed them to be a little bit more hands-on in the operation and the running the business day-to-day. On game day, man, it's hard to pull it back. But also, like in a more human sense, it's really fun to call plays. Like, you don't become a head coach in college football because you love dealing with contract negotiations. Like, putting together the practice plan. You become a head coach in college football, or you get into coaching because it's really, really fun to call plays and to attack scheme and to find to coach your way out of a hole and to eliminate a talent gap. Like, that's what you do it for, those challenges and the competition. And if you are not doing it, it might not be as fun. It probably isn't, frankly. It might be more manageable, but not nearly as fun. So I think it's really hard for these guys to give it up, and I don't blame them at all. Wouldn't you want to call plays if you were him?
1: I think anybody in any walk of life, you look at, if you're in sales, if you're in marketing, if you're in finance, you take your strength of what it is at your job, and your boss says that most likely this is it. This is your last year. This is your last quarter, your last run, month, whatever that is. And you're not in control of what you feel like you do best. If you're in sales and somebody says, hey, you can't go to your biggest account that you have the best relationships in, but you better make this number this month or you're out. Or your strength is getting in front of people and talking to them, having face-to-face conversations like, hey, you have to work from home, but you better make your number this month or else you're gone. Nobody wants that. Nobody, if you sell multiple products and the product's your best at selling, your boss says you better make your number this quarter, but oh, by the way, you can't sell this. Like, nobody wants that. You want to be in control of what you feel like you're best at when specifically your job is on the line. And it's got to be tough for Dave Rand. I saw Billy Napier's doing it. Billy Napier admitted yesterday that he probably should have done it months ago, years ago. And it's not easy for those guys to give that up because I imagine, Greg, a lot of that is you feel like that's what puts you in the spot. Like, we talked about this with Gus Malzahn.
0: Yeah.
1: While it was happening. Like, why would you give up what you're best at? Now, we also talked about how some of the play calling didn't look great at times.
5: Yeah.
1: But he didn't get where he was because of a lengthy tenure as a great head coach. And I'm referencing the early times at Arkansas State and Auburn. I'm not talking about late in his career. Like, he got there because he knew how to call plays. He could move the ball. So go do it. And got to be tough for Dave Rand. I imagine, especially in today's college football, it's an even more difficult decision because of all the other stuff.
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24: For decades, the prevailing wisdom for someone who's had a heart attack has been to put them on beta blockers for the rest of their life. But new research suggests that might not be necessary, and that the benefits of these medications probably taper off after a year or two. On the whole, and for the average person, beta blockers are very safe and very effective. But, as with any medication, they can come with a cost. A financial one, and also potential side effects. We're talking about things like fatigue, dizziness, dry mouth, dry eyes. I want to be clear when I say that you absolutely should talk to your doctor before starting or stopping any medication. Point is, if you're years out from a heart attack and you're in otherwise good health, you might want to ask your doctor about discontinuing beta blockers. You want to, of course, keep up a healthy lifestyle, diet, exercise, and sleep. I'm Dr. Sanjay Gupta, helping you live a better life.
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0: plays yesterday and today. Baylor on hand at the Star in Frisco yesterday. This was Baylor head coach Dave Aranda on DJ Lagway joining his football team.
1: I've known DJ since his high school days and recruiting him since that time. And so there's a good relationship kind of built already. In the communication prior to his visit, and then for sure on his visit to Baylor,

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4: 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Five winners will each score $1,000 to soak up a weekend getaway or a stellar staycation. 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
6: For more than a decade, the Environmental Working Group has put out a list of the so-called Dirty Dozen. These are the non-organic produce contaminated with the highest levels of pesticides. Well, this year, spinach topped the list, followed by kale, collard, mustard greens, strawberries, grapes, nectarines, peaches, cherries, apples, blackberries, pears, potatoes, and blueberries. Now, all these fruits and vegetables are part of a healthy diet, so no one is saying you shouldn't eat them. Point is, though, you could consider buying these items organic if and when you can, and then taking extra care when you wash them. The FDA recommends rinsing all fruits and vegetables, even the ones that are organic, under running water that is slightly warmer than room temperature. Don't use soap, bleach, or any fancy produce washes. I'm Dr. Sanjay Gupta, helping you live a better life.
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15: I'm Christine Lisi. Dylan Cease, in the midst of one of his best seasons in his major league career, his first in Toronto, outstanding today in San Francisco. He took a no-hitter into the ninth inning before Elliot Ramos broke it up with a single to center. That was Cease's 118th and final pitch of the afternoon. He struck out 11 in the Blue Jays' 10-0 rout of the Giants. Don Mattingly, who has led a remarkable turnaround in Philadelphia since taking over as interim manager, told ESPN's Buster Olney he'd be interested in the full-time job. His Phillies tonight visiting the Reds in a game on ESPN. Phils up 2-0 in the top of the third inning. Justin Crawford has driven in a run and scored another. Rays with a chance tonight to go up 5 games on the Yankees in the AL East. Tampa Bay with a 2-0 lead on New York in the top of the fifth. The Yankees have just 2 hits against Shane McClanahan. Marlins leading the Mariners 2-0 bottom five. Kyle Stowers with a solo homer. Xavier Edwards has an RBI triple. Pete Crow Armstrong has gone deep twice. That's helped put the Cubs up 4-3 on the Orioles. Top five from Baltimore. Jake Rogers, a pinch hit 2-run homer. Tigers leading the A's 3-1 top of the fifth. Also in the top of the fifth from Washington, Nationals a 5-0 lead on the Astros.